0: 2 with Bill Belichick here in North Carolina, because what kind of season are you expecting them to have, Kate? 4-8 a season ago after they got routed in their season opener against TCU and then picked up wins against Cupcake School, Charlotte, and Richmond. Then they lost 4 in a row. And the only other two teams they beat were, again, very, very poor teams, Syracuse and Stanford. It was a horrendous year one for Bill Belichick, who we thought could come to college football, and him and Lombardi, and they were going to be the 33rd team, and they were going to change the way that college football was done. A big goose egg last year in year one. How do they bounce back now in year two? Bill Belichick needs results. Otherwise, he ain't going to be here for long. I think that goes without saying. The greatest coach, arguably, of all time in football, Kate, do you think he bounces back in year two? Why?
1: I don't think so. I don't think he does. If he does, it will be, I think, because, well, the offense can't be a whole lot worse than it was last year. They only scored, 231 total points all season long, fewest since 2016. North Carolina's coming off its worst year since 2018. So I guess the answer to your question, Pat, is it will be better, because how could it be a whole lot worse than what we saw last year? I don't think Bill Belichick is the answer at North Carolina. I think if anything, maybe his son, is it Steve Belichick, could be the answer for with the defense. Because that defense last year for North Carolina was actually pretty decent. I know the wins and losses tell a different story, but I mean, last year they gave up just under 300 points, and that was the fewest allowed since 2009 for North Carolina. And it was really the offense that had the issues. When North Carolina gave up or allowed more than 15 points in a game, they were 0-8. 15 points is not a whole lot to allow in a football game, right? So, like, it's just the offense that couldn't do anything. And now you have Bobby Petrino coming in over from Arkansas. Mm-hmm. And I think that could be something that turns this team around, Pat. Like, if this team is better this year, I don't think it's going to necessarily be because of Belichick being the head coach. I think maybe the offense is better under Petrino. Last two seasons at Arkansas, finished 13th in the nation in total offense, 7th in yards per play. I mean, I know the Arkansas probably, you know, the talent there is maybe a little bit higher than what UNC is getting in the portal and recruitment. But I think there's not a whole lot that could go any worse for UNC this upcoming season.
0: Yeah, and that is the biggest thing that you mentioned. It is Bobby Petrino coming over to be the offensive coordinator. Arkansas, under his, when he was the interim head coach, again, they were 2-10, like you said, but their offense did average over 450 yards per game. They were top 20 in the country. So just bring that offensive excellence over North Carolina, which, again, have a lot of new-look players on this roster, but they do also have the return of running back Demon June, which is a great name, and he had an even better quote just a couple of days ago. When he was asked about the offense, he said, quote, "My confidence is through the roof. We're going to run at you. We're not going to go side to side, and we're not trying to be fancy with it. Just get downhill and play tough. Knowing the areas I need to improve on going into the offseason helped me add fuel to the fire just to come back this year with a tough guy type of mentality, just wanting to be that guy." So, again, does this North Carolina offense improve? And the other big question is, what kind of play do they get from the quarterback position? Billy Edwards Jr. just named their starter 2 years ago. He's a sixth-year senior, granted a medical redshirt after getting hurt in the season opener last year for Wisconsin on a non-contact injury, and that certainly kind of greased the tracks for what was a pretty brutal Badgers season. After that, because they only went 4-8 and only picked up 2 wins in conference play. And so you get Billy Edwards Jr., a guy that was at Maryland for 3 years, mostly as a backup. He started 1 year in 2024 and was decent. So again, that's the quarterback, Billy Edwards Jr., Bobby Petrino, now the offensive coordinator. But yeah, look, I mean, if Bill Belichick can't win with what should be an improved roster this year, when is he ever going to win, right? And I think, like you mentioned, Kate, they're not getting the kind of transfer portal additions, at least on paper, right? I mean, take for a lot of the things in college football, take the preseason rankings, take the roster rankings and the five-star recruit and five-star transfer portal. Outside of established players that we saw play as starters last year at other big-time programs, a lot of this is It's speculation. It's speculation. But if Bill Belichick can't take this roster this year and turn him into a 7-win team, an 8-win team, what is he doing here? Why is he still wasting his time? And why would North Carolina continue to waste their time with Bill Belichick, which has honestly delivered way more in terms of controversy with him and the relationship with his girlfriend who's 50 years younger than him and Lombardi than anybody else? There's no reason to put up with that if the wins aren't coming. And, you know, like I said, take a lot of the preseason rankings and transfer portal rankings and throw them out the window. But that being said, North Carolina, it's not like they were adding a bunch of the top players in college football. Not a whole lot of guys wanted to come here and play for Bill Belichick. That's what it is. You know, it's not until you start winning. You are not like players would rather go to the established programs. They want to go to Ohio State. They want to transfer to Texas. They want to transfer to the SEC schools and the Big Ten schools. They want to transfer to the schools that are going to pay them a lot of money and that have a lot of NIL deep pockets. North Carolina, they have them for basketball, but they, you know, as much as money as they've tried to generate and raise, well, what did it bring you? A very mediocre roster a season ago. So a lot of this is going to come down to how good this North Carolina team is still, how great of a head coach Bill Belichick is. The offense has never been his thing. We know that. That's Petrino's now. They better be an improved unit. But that defense for Bill Belichick, you know, like you said, Kate, they allowed more than 15 points. They were 0-8. It's not like they were allowing only 17 each game. You know, they gave up 34 to UCF, 38 to Clemson, 32 to Duke, 42 to North Carolina State, 48 in that opener to TCU. They can't afford to do that this year. And against TCU in this game coming up next Saturday, in terms of who the favorite is, TCU is more than a touchdown favorite against the Tar Heels. So again, that with our friends at BetMGM, a lot of that for week one, week zero games in college football often means nothing. But that just goes to show you at what our friends at BetMGM and the odds makers think of North Carolina. They are once again a very mediocre team. This is going to take another tremendous coaching opportunity. It's going to take another tremendous coaching job by Bill Belichick just in order to get this team above 500. I got to be honest, I don't think it's happening.
1: I think this is the last year for Belichick in North Carolina. He's 74 years old. Part of the draw of bringing Belichick into UNC, I think, was to get the big name transfers, to get players that wanted to come over and play for it's not in the Hall of Fame yet, but Hall of Fame worthy, head coach, yes. Someone who'd won several Super Bowls, like one of the best coaches in the sport. And I don't think it's materialized quite the way UNC thought it would. And part of that, I think, is because of the drama, the madness, whatever, with his girlfriend and that whole situation and a lot of the off-field stuff that's gone on at North Carolina, of just kind of it being a weird situation and him being a weird fit there. Because you're right, UNC is not getting the top quarterback transfers. Like, I'm sorry, Billy Edwards might be an okay player this year, but he was not one of the top names coming out of the portal in the transfer portal for quarterbacks this year, right? Like, and so I think that's one of the things that has failed to kind of come to fruition the way that the university and maybe Belichick thought it was going to be with him coming there, which makes it tough to win games when you're competing in, I know the ACC is a down conference, but you still play some pretty good teams. I don't think it's going to be much better for the Tar Heels this year. And I think this could potentially be Belichick's last season coaching football in any capacity. The only thing that makes me think maybe they could beat TCU is the fact that it's in Dublin, Pat. Like, weird things happen in these week zero overseas games. Northwestern beat Nebraska a couple seasons ago. Georgia Tech beat Florida State, right? That was the year Florida State was supposed to be unbelievable, and all of a sudden Florida State loses week zero and then kind of nosedives. So that's the only silver lining I could think of. It's just that funky things happen, but that's not a sustainable approach to season-long success, is that you're banking on weird things happening because you're playing an overseas game.
0: Yeah, and they play my Notre Dame Fighting Irish on October 3rd in Chapel Hill. I cannot wait for that one. I can't wait for Notre Dame to beat them by 60 points. They play Miami, the defending national runners-up, on Halloween at home. And they play Louisville, who's ranked number 24 to start the year, at home. Those are their three ranked games. But again,

0: 7-win team. And that's going to take Bill Belichick really rising to the occasion here and showing us why he was the greatest coach of all time at the NFL level. Much different game. Much different game at the college level. 310-840-4910 is the number to join the show. 310-840-4910. You know, producer Brandon Combs asks a good question in our show chat. He said, do you think Bill could ever build in North Carolina what Kurt Cignetti built in Indiana? A coach that, relative to Bill Belichick, was completely unknown. And then, you know, now we know who he is. And even before that, Google me, right? I mean, just some badass quotes from Kurt Cignetti. But that was a completely, like, no-name coach that built an empire along his way. And then when it took it to Indiana and became, you know, one of the most dominant powerhouse teams we've seen in recent memory. Do you think Bill Belichick, I know he's 74, like, the clock is running out, Kate. But, like, if they do double their win total and they go 8-4. Would we then go into 2027 thinking like, hey, college football playoffs in the conversation? Like, do we think that could happen? You and I are very pessimistic, but if Kurt Cignetti can build what he built in Indiana, why can't Belichick build something similar at North Carolina when we know he's got the coaching credentials?
1: Yeah, no, not happening. I'm not only pessimistic, like I'm like the ultimate pessimist when it comes to that. Kurt Cignetti did it across the college landscape at various different levels, right? D2, he won Indiana University of Pennsylvania, Elon University, 14-9. He goes to James Madison. And part of the success that he was able to have at Indiana is that he brought over players that knew him, right? So like, it's not like he had to, he brought over a team that was having success, and granted it was at a lower level, but he kind of knew what he was getting out of those players and they knew what they were getting out of him. And that's different than Belichick piecing things together through the portal, I think. A lot of the continuity of Indiana was that several of those players played together at James Madison. And Cignetti's done it at the college level consistently, whereas it's different NFL to college. Like, having success at the NFL level, different than having success at the college level because of all the other things you have to deal with at the college level. And let's not forget that Belichick did have the best quarterback of all time on his teams with the Patriots when he was winning Super Bowls. So it would, you would have to have, I mean, granted, Fernando Mendoza is not the best college quarterback of all time. I think you could argue that. But I just think it's completely different. It's an apples to oranges comparison of what Cignetti's done throughout his coaching tenure versus what Belichick could potentially try and do here at UNC. And I think even if he does double his win total and wins 8 games this year, I don't think that there's a comparison between he and Cignetti whatsoever. I still think you can say Belichick's the greatest football coach of all time, but certainly not at the college level.
0: 310-840-4910. Again, that's 310-840-4910. What kind of season are you expecting from Bill Belichick and North Carolina? Do they take a big step forward after what was a debacle both on and off the field last season, or is it going to be more of the same this year in Chapel Hill? 310-840-4910. Texans have the ball in their opening drive, and they are driving down the field, so no Fernando Mendoza yet. We'll keep you posted on the Texans and the Raiders preseason game up to the very second when we return. We'll also talk some more college football. Is C.J. Carr going to win the Heisman this year for Notre Dame? As an Irish fan, I sure as hell think so, but could this be the year that Arch Manning finally steps up and proves that he is the future number one overall pick in the making? Plus, we'll talk about the SEC, because everybody's talking about the Big Ten. Can the SEC reclaim glory this year in college football? So a lot of college football talk still coming when we come back. Get aboard, 310-840-4910. I'm Pat Boyle. She's Kate Constable. 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
1: Welcome back, BetMGM, the Night Westwood One Sports. I'm Pat Boyle. She's Kate Constable. The phone number to join the show is 310-840-4910. That's 310-840-4910. Well, that was fast and that was easy with Max Crosby on the sideline. And as producer Brandon Combs pointed out, no shoulder pads, no helmet, but he's got a jersey on and eye black, even though he's probably not playing a single lick this game. I mean, the guy is just a sick puppy. What are you putting eye black on in a game you're not playing in? And so again, with, I don't know how many Raiders defensive starters are playing. Max Crosby's not playing. The Texans march right down the field. Woody Marks with a grown man run, 20-yard touchdown run, bowling over a couple of defenders. The Texans lead at 7-0. CJ Stroud 4 for 6, 27 yards. And then Fernando Mendoza just took the field for the Raiders' first possession. And on his first throw, not on the same page with his receiver, Jalen Naylor, who, again, the Raiders brought in this year in free agency. He also kind of zipped it a little too hot, a little too heavy for him. It looked like about an 8-yard curl route that Mendoza threw a little bit too high. So an incompletion on his first pass. Raiders then take a false start penalty, and then Mendoza just bullet zipped a throw in there for a first down and a gain of about 22. To Jalen Naylor. So there is that arm talent. There is that arm power, that rocket shown off there by Fernando Mendoza. But all in all, Kate, first possession for Houston made it look easy against what looked like Raiders backup. So not a whole lot of questions answered there. But Mendoza just completed his first pass, and it was a dot. I mean, this guy throws a – we saw it in Indiana. He throws a freaking tight spiral.
2: Yeah, I mean, the one throw that everyone was talking about in that first preseason game when he threaded the needle with three defenders, Cardinals defenders, I mean, that was great. Those first two plays of the game for him, yeah, zip that one. It looked a little rushed, the throw to Naylor, then having a penalty on the offensive line. Like, there it kind of felt like Mendoza was sped up a little bit, which we didn't really see a whole lot of in that first game. But certainly, I mean, settled in now, and I don't know where you're at in this game, but the Raiders, I don't know who that was, but he just took off.
1: Mike Washington.
2: Yeah.
1: Yeah, Mike Washington, who's going to be Ashton Gentry's backup, just broke a tackle, went right up the middle for 33 yards. So, look, I mean, we know Ashton Gentry is hopefully going to have a big year, too, but how about the fourth-round rookie, Mike Washington from Arkansas, looking freaking good as well. And this Raiders first – oh, he got picked! Mendoza just threw a pick, and it's coming back to the house for a pick six. Oh, it was just, oh, it was all starting out so well for the Raiders. Mendoza throws one behind his receiver, and it gets picked and taken back to the house. Oh, that is 1,000%. Thank you for the Tecmo Bowl music there. I'd like to shout out to Brandon Combs, who, you know, again, we had a fierce debate, and Kate, I'm glad you're on my side. Because that's a bad throw. Mendoza throws it behind his receiver, and it gets picked and taken to the house. Not even close to his running back, Mike Washington Jr., who just had that big run, and that's a pick six. I love Fernando Mendoza. I think he's going to be great. But for everybody saying, he should be out there right away, he just made a brutally bad throw, and it gets taken back for 7 against the Texans' backup defense.
3: Pat, I forget that all of the great quarterbacks never threw one interception in their entire life, never missed one pass in their entire. I forgot Jordan Love has never thrown a pick his entire career. Not once in his 3 years has he thrown an interception. Never made a mistake. It's incredible. I forget about that. You're right. Mendoza's terrible.
1: Did you hear, Kate? The guy can't admit that he's wrong. Did you hear what I said? I think he's going to be great. I can't wait to watch him. I think he has a chance to win Super Bowls in the near future. But he should not be the starter. Look, here's the thing. Here is certainty. You want certainty? Right now at this stage of his career, which is a couple of throws into his second preseason game, Kirk Cousins is a better quarterback than Fernando Mendoza. Right now. Maybe not in 6 weeks. Maybe not in 2 months. Right now, Kirk Cousins is a better quarterback. That's why he's starting, and it's because of throws like that. That's a terrible throw.
2: Yeah, that's a terrible throw, and that feels like a rookie mistake type of throw there. And, I mean, there were 4 plays in that series for the Raiders, and I would say Mendoza was

0: got on three of those four plays. He had that one completion that was good. I think what's more important now for Fernando Mendoza and like what the Raiders really should be looking at is, okay, you just threw a pick six. Brutal, right? Not ideal. But now he's going to come back in this next series, next time the Raiders are on offense. He's playing the entire first half. I mean, unless that plan goes sideways based on how he looks through these first couple series. But how does he respond to that? And what does he look like when he gets back on the field? What does he do now that he's going to the sideline? Like, that's what the preseason games are for. And I think that's the most important thing that the Raiders are going to be learning from Fernando Mendoza is kind of how does he operate when these big mistakes? Because that was a terrible throw. Like, objectively, a really bad throw. But to Brandon's point, that does happen. Really good quarterbacks have thrown picks before, but how does Mendoza bounce back and kind of respond from that, I think, is the more important thing to take away from that type of play.
1: Yeah, I mean, again, I don't turn me into the villain. Don't make me be the bad guy, because a lot of you, Combs, are delusional and think that Mendoza should be starting right away in week one. He shouldn't be. He's got a lot to learn, including how to throw the ball accurately over the middle. And again, trust me, I watched him dominate college football this year. I think he's going to be great. That doesn't mean he's going to succeed immediately at the NFL level. And he's got a lot to learn. And again, this is the Texans' backup starter, or the Texans' backups on defense playing right now. So I'm excited to see how Fernando Mendoza bounces back after that interception.
0: He kind of just stared down his receiver, too. Like, that's a rookie mistake, too. His eyes were on the other side of the field to start, and then he shifted over, going through his progressions, and just stared down his receiver, and the defense is right there. Like, the Texans' defense is too good to not capitalize on that.
1: Yeah, and he did make a nice attempt on the tackle, but basically kind of whiffed. And
0: That
1: he could have stopped the pick six, but that didn't happen. All right, so there you go. Mendoza, 1 for 3, 22 yards, and a pick six. The Texans lead at 14-0. In the first quarter. Let's talk some more college football, Kate, because you know I got to inject my Notre Dame fandom at some point in here. And I do think Notre Dame.
0: I'm surprised it's taken us this long in the show, Pat, honestly.
1: Well, here's the thing. I think Notre Dame's going 12-0, and I think they're going to the college football playoff. I'm pretty confident they can win a national championship because I think this is the best Notre Dame team that they're going to run out there in over 30 years. Since the 90s, this is better than the Brady Quinn, Jeff Samardzija, Darius Williams team of 2006 that started the year number two in the year, and that year ended with the push. So I think Notre Dame are going to be the national champions. But again, that's me being a Notre Dame fan and seeing how many – they're bringing 9 out of their top 10 tacklers from last season coming back. This is the first time in 6 years that Notre Dame has their starting quarterback coming back. Or that they're not going to a new quarterback. CJ, here's the take that I really want to get off my chest. In a loaded quarterback class this year, why is nobody talking about CJ Carr? And maybe I'm living in an alternate reality. Maybe I, as a Notre Dame fan, I somehow am not seeing more Notre Dame fans posting about CJ Carr. Because he is the betting favorite to win the Heisman at 7-1, Kate. And yet all I keep hearing about is Arch Manning. All I keep hearing about is Dante Moore. All I keep hearing about is Julian Sain. All I keep hearing about is Trinidad Chambliss. Why is nobody talking about CJ Carr? A guy that last year as a freshman was absolutely phenomenal, thrown for 2,700 yards, 24 touchdowns, only 6 picks. And, he can also run the football. Not that he ran it a whole lot last year. You don't need to when you had Jeremiah Love and Jadarian Price. But C.J. Carr, when he needed to scramble, showed that he could, ran in 3 touchdowns. He was phenomenal as a freshman, as a true freshman, leading Notre Dame to 10-2, with their only 2 losses being by a field goal on the road at Miami, who went to the national title game. And then the week later, when they put up 40 points and their defense couldn't stop anybody, and they lose to A&M, who, by the way, had a top 20 defense in the country last year. Why is nobody talking about CJ Carr? Kate, come on. He's going to win the Heisman this year.
0: Because it's Notre Dame, Pat. And Notre Dame is probably the most polarizing team in college football. Either you love Notre Dame or you absolutely hate them. And Notre Dame's schedule, that's what gets talked about when you talk about the Irish, is how easy their schedule is. And so I feel like people look at CJ Carr and say, and don't get me wrong, I certainly think he should be the favorite to win the Heisman. I think he's going to have an incredible season. But I think as we go into the year, the thought is, okay, well, Notre Dame's going to win all these games because their schedule's so easy. Of course, the guy's going to have success. Now, as he goes out and starts putting up numbers, I think that'll change the narrative a little, and people might jump on board a little bit more in terms of actually being, you know, the reason he is the Heisman favorite. Because you're right. I mean, he can throw the ball, but he can also use his legs. He didn't have to last year, but you're going to see him extend plays a whole lot more this year. And I think that's going to be something where he'll be able to rack up the stats in both those categories. And that's what you need, to win a Heisman. And you also need to win a bunch of games, which Notre Dame's likely going to do this year, Pat, because that schedule's pretty easy.
1: Stop saying it's pretty easy. They play three top 20 teams. They play BYU on the road, who's number 14. They play number 7 Miami, reigning national runners-up, in November. They play SMU, who's ranked number 19 to start the year. And again, Notre Dame, we know they're independent, but they're like quasi-ACC. So they play North Carolina, Stanford, Syracuse. Like, sorry that the ACC sucks. If the ACC was good, Notre Dame would have a top-5 schedule. And for everybody that always says, Notre Dame's got such an easy schedule, Notre Dame, like, historically always has one of the top 20 toughest schedules every single year. Because they're not in the SEC, which has been completely over-glorified, or they're not in the Big Ten, which is so top-heavy. When Notre Dame, look, Notre Dame didn't stop their annual rivalry with USC. Notre Dame didn't stop their annual rivalry with Michigan. I would still love if Notre Dame was playing Michigan and USC every single year. I would love for that to happen, but that's not the world we live in anymore with this freaking wild, wild west that is college football and the NCAA. Not my fault Wisconsin stinks. Notre Dame's had that game on the schedule for years. So, sorry, I just get defensive when I just hear every year. Like, people act like they don't have a single ranked team on their schedule. They got three of them. They've got three of them. Yes, they play Navy every year. Okay? And even when Navy is really, really good, Notre Dame kicks the crap out of them, and then everybody's like, oh, Navy stinks. No, they're like literally ranked 2 out of the last 3 seasons. Well, because Notre Dame makes them look completely inferior, everybody wants to say, oh, well, Notre Dame's just running over these teams that are absolutely terrible. No, it's just because Notre Dame is that good. Notre Dame is that good, and they got screwed last year, Kate, and I hate the Notre Dame clause that no matter, even if they finish top 12, no matter what, they're going to be guaranteed a spot in the college football playoff. That I can't stand. That I wish never happened. But we don't have to worry about that this year because Notre Dame is going to be number 1 or number 2 after an undefeated regular season.
0: Which team is Notre Dame going to lay the egg against this year? Because there's always that one.
1: Who will be the Marshall or the Northern Illinois?
0: Exactly. That's the bigger question. I'm going Stanford.
1: Rice Owls are in that week 2 slot. But look, somebody's going to have to call PETA because we're going to be eating owls. We're going to be eating owls for breakfast, lunch, and dinner that day. Look, I mean, who would they lay the egg against? I mean, I don't know, like Michigan State's not a good team.
0: No.
1: You know, Michigan State's not good. Purdue is not good. North Carolina, you and I both think, imagine if they lose to Belichick in Chapel Hill. Oh my God. Yeah, that's one of the games that's like weeks out and they've already got a look ahead line for. Notre Dame's a 24-point favorite in that game. I mean, it wouldn't be an egg, but I honestly do worry about playing in BYU in that kind of climate with the mountains, with the altitude. That's a game that I'm worried about. I'm not worried about Miami. Notre Dame played them. Notre Dame played an experienced Miami team last year in week 1 in a true road game and still only lost by a field goal. Now, Notre Dame is the experienced team, which I mentioned, basically their entire starting defense coming back from a year ago. Yes, they have to replace the incredible historic running back rushing efforts that you got from Jeremiah Love and Jadarian Price, 2 first round running backs, but they have Anais Williams, who was their 3rd running back and averaged 9 yards a carry last year as the number 3 option. Small sample size, only got 24 carries, but still 224 yards on 24 carries. And in terms of the receiving core, their number 1 receiver, Jordan Faison's back. Yeah, Malachi Fields got drafted. Eli Raritan got drafted. But look, Notre Dame pumps out really stuff. They got Jaden Greathouse coming back. He only played four games last year because of an injury. And Notre Dame is tight end you every single year, no matter what. They got Flanagan squared, a couple of guys with the last name Flanagan that I'm excited to watch. And their offensive line is always elite. So I really don't know, Kate, where that egg is going to come from. If anything, it would just probably be like BYU ends up being an awesome team this year. Notre Dame loses a tight one on the road. Other than that, I think they're going to handle Miami. They're the experienced team this year. Miami is younger. Miami is retooling after their run to the title game, and Notre Dame is at home this time. So there is one potential loss I see on this schedule, and it's at BYU. And if history tells you anything, Notre Dame usually crushes those non-power conference teams that are playing better than expected or are getting a lot of respect.
0: And you also have Notre Dame, coming off of the snubbing of the college football playoff last year. So they are going to be hungry and ready to go. I certainly think they're going to have a good, season, Pat, but it kind of is like national championship or bust for Notre Dame this year. And maybe they are a national championship caliber team. I don't know. It just feels like there's something that slips up every year for them. I was going to say they're going to make the college football playoff, but they're going to make it because they have to make it. The rule is they are in it, right?
1: It's not the rule. If they finish top 12 in the rankings, they make it no matter what.
0: Well, that's
1: like they can't be top 12 in the college football rankings and miss it. Like last year, I think they were ranked 12, but they missed it because of the fact that a group of five school had to get in and whatever the other stipulation was. So that's why Notre Dame ended up missing it and they jumped Miami ahead of them. You know, whereas if Notre Dame's ranked number 12, no matter what group of five team has to get in or whatnot, like Notre Dame is in as long as they finish in the top 12. Which again, I hate that. I hate the fact that they, like, cause that lends credence to a lot of the folks that are like, oh, Notre Dame's they're gonna do whatever they can to get Notre Dame in. Well, Notre Dame got screwed last year when they did play an incredibly tough schedule, and they lost their first two games by a combined 4 points to two teams that ended up going to the college football playoff. Miami goes to the national title game. One of those was a true road game, whereas a lot of these teams are playing neutral site games in week one, and Notre Dame gets screwed. So I don't want to hear it, because last year was that perfect opportunity for everybody that did think the Notre Dame haters, oh, they're just going to get Notre Dame in no matter what. No, Notre Dame should have been in last year and didn't. So we don't have to worry about the whole stipulation because they're going to be 12-0 and we're not going to worry about it. 310-840-4910. Phone number to join the show. 310-840-4910. Get you an update on Texans and Raiders. And we will talk some SEC when we come back, because the Big Ten, they've won all the titles. They're getting all the glory. They're getting the top of the rankings. As this year, the SEC comes barking back for glory and reclaims the throne atop college football. I'm Pat Boyle. She's Kate Constable in for Brad Evans. 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
8: 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Lamar Jackson!
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8: 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Brown to the 30. One man chasing him. Brown to the 10. He will catch him. Touchdown. 53 yards for Isaac Brown.
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0: Welcome on back. BetMGM the Night, Westwood One Sports. I'm Pat Boyle. She's Kate Constable. Phone number to join the show is 310-840-4910. Again, that's 310-840-4910. Before we get to the SEC, let's get you an update on Texans Raiders. It is one-way traffic. The Texans jumped out to an early lead 7-0 on a Woody Marks 20-yard touchdown run. And then if you were listening to the show, I went nuts on a Fernando Mendoza 80-yard pick six for a touchdown. That made it 14-0. Then the Raiders went 3 and out. And Mendoza only threw it once, and it was an incompletion on a deep ball on 3rd and 9. Texans got a field goal. And so it's 17-0. And now the Raiders are finally starting to put together some good offensive production. Mendoza just took a pretty big hit as he completes a pass that ends up getting the pile pushed ahead for another first down. So they finally got some continuity here on this drive. Mendoza has completed 2 straight passes for 10 yards and now another one for 9 yards. So 2 straight completions for 19 yards. And after that interception, they did go 3 and out, but, Kate, Mendoza's starting to look good here and settle in. And, you know, again, Texans playing their defensive backups, and they still look good. But other than that pick six, Mendoza has looked good tonight, I got to admit. Kate, you're muted.
1: Whoopsies. Started a little slow for Mendoza, but, I mean, he has settled in a little bit and going up against a significantly better defense than he saw last week against the Cardinals. And, I mean, he'll have another quarter here, end of the first. I think as long as he can continue to sustain some of these drives, it'll be a pretty successful night overall for Mendoza, but certainly didn't come out, like, firing like Brandon thought he might. Or who was it? Raider J from Wisconsin? Raider J thought Fernando Mendoza was going to come out and throw 7 touchdowns. Haven't seen that yet, but I mean, second preseason game, I think the kid's playing just fine.
0: 310-840-4910. Let's get to some college football here, Kate. Let's talk about the big bad SEC. That ain't so big and bad anymore, but they are stacked in terms of how many teams could potentially win a national championship this year. Just going off of the AP preseason top 25, yes, again, it's Ohio State 1, Oregon 2, Notre Dame 4. But shortly after that, there comes the SEC mountain of teams. Georgia 3, Texas 5, Texas A&M 8, Ole Miss 9, Oklahoma 10, LSU 11, Alabama 13, and then Tennessee's also ranked this year, so, and Missouri at 25. So there is plenty of depth in this conference. And I want to know, Kate, what do you think about the, do you think the SEC has anything to prove this year? Because in the first 2 editions of the 12-team college football playoff, out of the 2 semifinals, so 8 combined teams, the SEC has only amounted for 2 of those teams. And we know that the Big Ten has won 3 straight national championships. So is the SEC, have they not been as good, or has the Big Ten just had the best team in the country over the last 3 years? And do you expect all these teams, the Georgia, Texas, Oklahoma, LSU, Alabama, do you think they will reclaim the throne? One of these teams wins a national championship this year?
1: No, I don't believe we see an SEC team win the national championship. It's true that the Big Ten, I think, has jumped the SEC in the past couple years as the premier conference in college football, because they've won 3 national championships with 3 different teams, and the SEC, you know, their head-to-head record against Big Ten teams in the playoff, 8-2. So, objectively, the Big Ten has had better playoff success, but I do think that that is partly because they've had the best teams in the country, or best team rather than the entire conference top to bottom is better. I still think the SEC as a full conference is the better team because, depth wise, they have significantly more than the Big Ten, but at the top, the talent and the teams that the Big Ten has put together, those trump anything that we've seen from the SEC. And I mean, I think a lot of that also just has to do with Nick Saban being gone at Alabama, right? Like Alabama was in the mix every year, and now Saban goes away, and now Bama is just another team. So that's part of it too. But I certainly think that the Big Ten's kind of reclaimed the top of the mountain in terms of college football.
0: Who are you most excited about this year in the SEC? And for me, it's not Georgia. It's a different team, and maybe I might be buying into the hype that we were spoon-fed last year on this specific team, but I'm going to wait until the top of the hour to let you know. But, Kate, which team are you excited about, whether it's you think they're going to be the best team, they're going to be SEC champion, or just a team that you are very excited to watch?
1: I'm just excited for the drama of Ole Miss-LSU. This Ole Miss team has a veteran roster. Like, that's all I care about, Pat. I just want the drama. That they could win. They could win a boatload of games this year. Whereas LSU and Lane Kiffin, like, very low in returning experience. The continuity's not there. I just think that that's going to be a fascinating thing to watch this year. And they play each other. So those two teams.
0: Yeah, week three.
1: Yeah, exactly. Texas is the one that I'm actually the most interested in. But the drama-wise between Ole Miss and LSU, that is it's heavily going to be on my radar.
0: Oh, yeah. LSU number 11, Ole Miss number 9. Lane Kiffin will go back to Oxford. We'll have to take on Trinidad Chambliss with his new quarterback, Sam Levitt. All right, I'll tell you when we come back. If it's not Notre Dame, who I think is winning the national championship this year, and they're from the SEC. I'm Pat Boyle. She's Kate Constable. 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

Financial Report for 2025. It appears by its own numbers, the U.S. government seems insolvent. It's reported that the Treasury shows about $6 trillion in assets and over $47 trillion in liabilities. Add it all up, and it looks like the U.S. owes more than $130 trillion it doesn't have. 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
1: 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I'm Pat Boyle. 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I just popped my second Zevia of the day, Kate, and you heard me burp just there.
2: Cool.
1: So talking, I guess the injection of caffeine into my body, talking maybe a little bit tough for the time being.
3: I just popped my second Spindrift of the day, Pat. We're on the same wavelength here tonight.
1: Look at us. Who would have thought? Look at us going nuts. Getting wild on a Thursday night. Zero fake sweetener, but you know, it somehow wakes me up because of the stevia. It's a magical thing. Stevia soda. Zevia. I love it. Can't stop drinking them.
3: This was part of the Costco haul this morning. New batch of carbonated drinks.
1: That's gorgeous. That's beautiful. Anyway, talking text line to join the show, 310-840-4910. You could call, you could text, 310-840-4910. Coming up in 20 minutes, we're going to play the Geo Sports game. Coming up in an hour from now, hot or cold. If you want to get in on the mix of anything we've been talking about, debating some college football over the last hour, what do you think about Bill Belichick in North Carolina this year? What do you think of the SEC? What do you think about Notre Dame and CJ Carr? I think he's going to win the Heisman. I think Notre Dame's going 12-0. I think they're going to win the national championship. Yes, I'm a Notre Dame fan, but look, they've got a quarterback coming back who was awesome last year. They've got a defense returning 9 of their 10 top tacklers from a season ago. I'm all in on Marcus Freeman. A year and a half ago, I was completely out on Marcus Freeman. Then they went to the national championship game, which I never would have thought in a million years was going to happen in the same season that they lost to Northern Illinois. But yet, that is exactly what happened. And I thought they got screwed last year, so revenge on their plate as well that they're hopefully eating and digesting every single day. 310-840-4910. But Kate, before the break, we'll get you an update on Texans Raiders in just a bit. You haven't missed much, only a field goal on the Raiders side. Before the break, I did say, if not Notre Dame, there is a team that I think is going to be so freaking scary good this year. And it's another team that is kind of having to bounce back from some disappointment a season ago, from not making the college football playoff as the preseason number one, number two team in the country. They did go to the semifinal last 2 years ago. And that's the Texas Longhorns. And I think if Notre Dame doesn't win the championship this year, Kate, I think it's going to be Sark. I think it's going to be Steve Sarkisian and Arch Manning and the Texas Longhorns. Because I do think Arch Manning is

0: It'd be fantastic. And look, I'm the first to admit, I mean, just how we all, like, unanimously, unilaterally as football fans, like, realized how bad J.J. McCarthy was a season ago. That is, we all also, as college football fans, unilaterally realized how bad Arch Manning was in the beginning of last year. Right? Brutal against Ohio State. Not much better against the cupcake schools. Was terrible against Florida through the two interceptions. But then, as Texas kind of faded into the background, he slowly but surely got much, much better. And then, yeah, had the setback. He didn't play great against Georgia, but then finished the season. This is what I was most impressed with. Finished the season with dominant efforts against Arkansas and Texas A&M. Texas A&M, who was number three in the country, and even though Arch Manning didn't have a great completion percentage in that game, he was smart with the football, barely took any sacks, and I thought had one of his best games of the year, despite the box score not looking all that sexy. And now Arch Manning, with a full offseason to get better, to digest what happened, being thrown into the spotlight, being Peyton and Eli's nephew, and having just a mountain of pressure and expectations on top of you, and frankly a running game that also wasn't very good last year, I think Arch Manning is going to be ready this year. I'm counting on Arch Manning this year looking like the Arch Manning that a lot of us thought was going to be last year. So I think he'll be a Heisman candidate for sure. I mean, he's the second, you know, odds favorite behind CJ Carr. And so I don't know how that makes me feel, that I do think the top two guys in the Heisman odds market are also like probably going to be number one and number two. But hey, crazier things have happened than what is supposed to happen. But here's the other thing. I love what Steve Sarkisian did in the transfer portal. On the defensive side, went in and after losing star linebackers Anthony Hill Jr. and Leona and Leifau, they get Rasheem Biles, who was awesome at Pitt last year and was one of the best linebackers in the transfer portal. But not even that, it is that run game that was really mediocre, really weak last year. Sark went out and got the two best running backs in the transfer portal, Relique Brown and Holly. Fantastic name. Two guys that at Arizona State and NC State were just incredibly physical. I can't wait to watch this Texas offense run the ball, but I do think they're going to be very, very balanced because I think Arch is going to take a big step forward. And they also went out and got Cam Coleman in the transfer portal, who, yeah, had some drop issues at Auburn, but 6'3", 200 pounds, a highlight reel machine. I think this Texas offense is going to be incredibly scary, and I think Sark, who took him to the college football playoff semifinals a couple of years ago, had the down season a year ago. I think this is the year that Texas can put it all together, and so if it's not Notre Dame, I can see the Longhorns winning the title this year. I think they are going to be a machine.
1: I don't disagree with you at all, Pat. I really do think this is the year where Arch kind of everything comes to fruition for him. Everything starts coming together. You saw it, back half of the season last year. And then you the receiving group that he has this year, you mentioned Cam Coleman, but I mean, Ryan Wingo coming off of 54 catches last season, 7 scores. Like, he kind of has all the pieces in place where if it doesn't work this year for Texas, like, when is it going to? And that's assuming health all year long. But they have a great offensive line, as they do what it seems like every season. If Arch lives up to the expectations in this season now, I think national championship certainly isn't out of the question for them whatsoever. They do have a difficult schedule as of right now, right? They play a lot of ranked teams right now. Are those teams going to be ranked at that point of the season? I mean, that's the question for every team, right? And I think we'll know pretty quickly week two against Ohio State. I mean, that's an absolutely massive game. We'll be able to see pretty quickly how they stack up against the top team in the nation.
0: It was at the Horseshoe last year on the road, and despite how poorly Arch Manning played, they lost by 7. This year they get the Buckeyes at home in Austin at prime time. Week 2, they get a week to, you know, beat up on Texas State. So, Yeah, that is, I mean, holy smokes. We're only, what, 4 weeks away from that game? I mean, mark that down on your calendar. I cannot wait. Cannot wait. But yeah, look, the home games they play in conference this year. Well, neutral site against Oklahoma, right? The Red River Shootout. And then at home against number 9 Ole Miss. The road games they play in the SEC, at number 20 Tennessee, at number 25 Missouri, at number 11 LSU, and at number 8 Texas A&M. Yeah, I mean, it's a brutal schedule. The SEC, like we said, is, even though the Big Ten has taken the throne in terms of the national championships and the top of the top, we know the depth is mouthwatering. We know the depth of the SEC is molten lava. It's incredible. So there's really not many easy games to be found, but I mean, I'm buying in on Texas this year. I'm buying in, and I'm not so much buying in on the Georgia Bulldogs, because I just, you know, Gunnar Stockton doesn't really do it for me, Kate. He doesn't really do it for me, and I know that college football obviously is so much more than the quarterback, but I just feel like we have on paper, we just assume Georgia's defense is going to be incredible. I mean, let's not forget how young and how dysfunctional their secondary and their defense was the first couple of weeks of last season. Yeah, they got really, really good as the year went on, but and then they got torn apart by Trinidad Chambliss in that college football playoff game. So I think the days of just assuming Georgia's defense is going to be a unit, they're going to be elite, they're going to be unstoppable, they've got 7 NFL players, I think those days are over. And I think that Kirby Smart is going to have a real, he's going to have a real coaching job on his hands this year that he's got to go out there and get done, because just like every other team in the SEC, their schedule is a beast. And I'm not all in on Georgia like I am on Texas.
1: That's interesting. I feel like all I've heard all season is just that Georgia is the top team in the SEC. Georgia's the one that's going to bring the SEC back to prominence. It's Georgia, Georgia, Georgia. Georgia hasn't been the standard Georgia over the last couple of years. I mean, granted, yes, one loss last year. But they've, I mean, two losses for them is even a lot. And yeah. Losses to Alabama, too, and an Alabama team that is coached by Kalen DeBoer that a lot of people don't like. So, I mean, they still win plenty of games. Like, don't get me wrong. They're still, I mean, making it to the college football playoff every year. But I'm kind of with you in, is Gunnar Stockton the guy? It feels like he's just been around for a long time, and he's kind of he's been there, he's done that. As long as he's still playing, we're going to run it back with him. Where is he a true difference maker in terms of winning you those big, big, big games? He certainly won plenty of games at Georgia, but I'm not sold on him either. I still think Georgia's going to go over their win total. They're going to win maybe have two losses on the year at most.
0: Yeah. Let me just quickly pull up Georgia's schedule here because I had it in front of me and then I don't know what happened to it. So, so Georgia's got Tennessee State, Western Kentucky to start the year at Arkansas. They're going to be 3-0, no questions asked. Home against number 10 Oklahoma. At 13th ranked Alabama 2 weeks later. And then at number 9 Ole Miss on November 7th and home against 25th Missouri. Actually, the more that I look at this schedule, Kate, it's actually pretty easy. And I think that's maybe why Georgia's getting a ton of hype and a ton of, you know, maybe a ton of people putting some money on them to win the SEC or to win the national championship. They don't got to play Texas. They don't have to play LSU. They only have to play 4 ranked teams. 4. You know, they play South Carolina. They play Florida, who I'm not expecting much of at all this year. They play Auburn at home. They play Vandy. And again, they play Arkansas on the road. Like, what, you couldn't ask for really much more of an easier SEC schedule. So they play 4 ranked teams. Texas plays 7, including the number 1 team in the country. And if anything, maybe that battle testedness is why I like Texas, where I feel like Georgia can kind of largely skate by and maybe a lot of their flaws won't be exposed. Because think about what, like you said, Kate, what happened last year? They only lost 1 game. They didn't. I mean, they played a tough schedule, but it wasn't a brutal schedule.

0: And yes, I know that Carson Beck got hurt and they had Gunnar Stock, they had backup quarterback playing. But still, I mean, they couldn't run the football. They couldn't do anything against Notre Dame. So it's almost as like, yeah, Georgia will probably hum-ho their way to an 11-1 record and they'll play in the SEC title game. But then it's like, which version is showing up in the college football playoff? Because they have been one and done in each of the last two seasons. And, you know, 3 years ago when it was the last year of the four-team college football playoff, remarkably, they get to the SEC title game, lose to Alabama, and then get shut out of the college football playoff.
1: Mm-hmm. I wonder, I mean, of this schedule for Georgia, because you're right, as you go through these, it's incredibly easy. Like, the games that will decide where Georgia stands, I guess that's probably the question is, like, where does Georgia lie within the college football playoff? Because they're more than likely going to make it. They're going to make it to the SEC championship game. And even if they are a two-loss SEC team, they're making it into the playoffs. So do they get a first-round bye? That type of deal. Do they win the SEC championship? I think that's like where the questions for Georgia are, because with the schedule, they're going to make it. Like, your biggest hurdles this year are number 10 Oklahoma going on the road at Alabama and against an Ole Miss team that's maybe not as good as last year's team, but you know, you lost to them last year in the playoffs. So that's going to be a big one that's circled there. So I just don't think there's many spots where Georgia's going to slip up this year, despite maybe not being the same type of Georgia teams back when Saban was playing. Like, it almost feels like Nick Saban left and all of a sudden Kirby Smart kind of lost his edge a little bit, where his teams have been really good in terms of wins, but like they haven't performed in the playoffs quite like they used to.
0: That's a good point. Right? He needed that. He needed Saban to push him. He needed his rival.
1: Right?
0: Like, to make the tennis argument, it's like Rafael Nadal needed Roger Federer, and once Federer retired, Nadal, like, you know, the injuries slowly became more and more progressive, and outside of the French Open, he really didn't win much of anything after that. So yeah, does Kirby Smart need Nick Saban back more than anything? He needs somebody else. He needs Lane Kiffin to start
1: right
0: some smack with him.
1: Yeah,
0: that's speaking of which, Lane Kiffin and LSU. I mean, you want to talk about the biggest target in all of college football this year, firmly on your back. It's Lane Kiffin, it's Sam Levitt, and it's now LSU. He leaves Ole Miss to go to their hated rival in the manner that he did it as well. And then he does that freaking interview on the damn tarmac on the runway with his clothes, the clothes rack right next to him. I mean, there is nobody slimier than Lane Kiffin, but there's also nobody probably more exciting in college football than Lane Kiffin. So there's going to be a ton of people that want him to fail. There's going to be a ton of people that, you know, LSU fans and Lane Kiffin that obviously are dying for him to succeed. He's great for college football, whether you hate him or you love him. But you want to talk about a tough schedule. LSU, two out of the first four games are against top 10 teams. And I don't think Dabo and Clemson are going to be good, but that's always a tough way to start the year. They get that rematch with Ole Miss. Like, if they, like, that's such an emotional game, Kate, no matter if they win or they lose, like, right away, I'll tell you what, right now, as long as Texas A&M doesn't suffer some big injuries, I'll tell you a betting spot that I like is A&M to beat LSU no matter how they do against Ole Miss the week after they play them, because that is such an emotional high that they're going to be coming off of, and then to just gear it up again the next week, even though they're home, and you'll probably get a better price because they're going to be at home against A&M. I'll be taking A&M to beat LSU after Lane Kiffin and the Tigers play Ole Miss, and they also have to play Bama, Texas, and then Tennessee on the road 3 weeks in a row at the end of the season. Like, the expectations are college football playoff, and I'll be honest, I'm not all that impressed with Sam Levitt, nor am I with this LSU defense every single year, even when they've had some really solid players on paper. So I'm probably got LSU out more than I got them in to the college football playoff this year.
1: Yeah, I think this could be one of those instances where things don't happen the way LSU is hoping in year one under Lane Kiffin. Year two, year three, maybe. But year one, I think, could be a little bit more of a struggle than Tiger fans are hoping. Phil Steele's, he always does those, he does the college football preview book, and he always does the experience breakdown. That's probably not the right term of what he calls it, but how experienced a team are, the rankings there. And this LSU team is extremely low in terms of experience of returning players, returning starters, guys that have played together before. Whereas Ole Miss,

0: They are ranked a little bit higher in that category. They have been more players that have been together longer. They have more of that continuity. So, I think that this could be a year where, yes, LSU's going to win games. Like, they're going to be good. Are they going to be national championship good? Probably not. Could they get beat by Ole Miss on September 19th? Very likely. Well, very likely is probably a stretch. I wouldn't be shocked whatsoever, right? And yeah. Then you're right. You talked about letdown spots in college football or any sport in terms of betting. That is the quintessential letdown spot in week four against Texas A&M. Because regardless of win or loss, the emotional letdown there is going to be absolutely huge. So everyone just circle that weekend on your calendar to bet against LSU.
1: 310-840-4910. When we come back, we'll get you an update. Because they're almost at halftime, so we'll see how this drive plays out, and it'll be at half. We'll get you an update on the Raiders and the Texans. One full half of Fernando Mendoza will be in the books. We'll let you know how his night is going when we return, and also we'll play the Geo Sports game, which will be fun. Get your pens and pencils and paper ready to go, baby, and your maps, because you're going to need them. I'm Pat Boyle. She's Kate Constable, filling in for Brad Evans. 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
1: Later, I don't know what it is. 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
2: 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BetMGM Tonight, Westwood One Sports. I'm Pat Boyle. She's Kate Constable. The phone number to join the show, 310-840-4910. That's 310-840-4910. I'm going to call an audible here, Kate. We got the Geo Sports game that we're going to get to, but let's save it for next segment. We'll make this a quicker segment because we got a phone caller. And I do want to get an update on this Texans-Raiders game as they are at halftime. 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Let's go 310-840-4910. Eric in Florida, next up on BetMGM Tonight. Eric, what's going on?
3: My man, Pat, I love your show. Did you watch the Hurricanes versus Notre Dame last year, or did you just see the box score?
2: I watched the game, baby. I watched the game.
3: All right. We destroyed them in every aspect of the game. You guys have not taught Hurricanes yet, and we're probably better this year than we were last year.
2: Okay, well, to say that you destroyed Notre Dame,
3: destroyed them.
2: When you won by a field goal, you won by
3: because
2: a field
3: garbage
2: goal. You had 25
3: time. We started
2: more
3: running
2: yards.
3: The ball between the tackles for the whole second half, and CJ Carr threw a garbage touchdown.
2: What are you talking about? Yeah, Notre Dame got off to a very slow start, and Miami at one point was up by two scores after an awesome first drive to start the third quarter. I remember that game. But then, like, I remember they both went three and out. Notre Dame scored to get it within a score. CJ Carr threw a pick, and then Miami kicked a field goal to go up by 10. And, like, that wasn't – that game – I didn't watch that game thinking Notre Dame got destroyed. I watched that game thinking, wow, like, Miami's really good in the trenches. Notre Dame hasn't played well, and then they still had a chance to potentially come back and win the game. And they tied the game up, and then Miami had to go drive the length of the field to kick a field goal. What are you talking about? They didn't destroy them? They blew a massive lead.
3: I was at the game, I am at every game, and I tell you, Notre Dame fans were going to the exits all game. I just tell you that. Our play call
4: maybe because of the rain
3: was hot garbage. And then we went on to, again, so just the college football playoffs. Why
2: are you drunk for that game,
3: Miami?
2: Eric? Because I don't know which game you're remembering. I mean, again, Notre Dame got outplayed. Yes, they lost, but
3: Miami.
2: They did not get destroyed.
3: All right. Went to Texas A&M. Beat them. Beat Ole Miss. Beat Ohio State. Why is nobody talking about the Hurricanes?
2: I don't know. Why is nobody talking about the Hurricanes?
3: I don't know. Maybe you should.
2: Perhaps. Well, Eric, again, I appreciate the call. And I guess you're a Miami fan. And look, it was a phenomenal season a year ago. You went all the way to the national championship game, and you gave Indiana way bigger of a fight than I thought they were going to. But, you know, you lose your quarterback. You lose a lot of your talent from a year ago. And that's probably why, even though Miami is starting the season ranked number 7, and they've got a great team, I don't know. I don't think Mario Cristobal is capable of putting together another season like the one that they did, where again, it felt like they should have been on the outside looking in, but because the committee decided to put them in, then all of a sudden their defensive line, their offensive line. And yeah, Carson Beck played some of the best ball of his college career, but, I'm still fixated. I don't know what game you were at the game. I don't know what you were talking about. Miami was better for most of it. And then Notre Dame came storming back. I mean, a college football game is 60 minutes. It's not 45. So. Notre Dame came back and tied the game, and then Miami drove down the field and kicked a field goal to win it. I don't know, Kate, do you remember watching that game? Did you think Notre Dame got destroyed?
4: Absolutely not. I think Notre Dame struggled early, but I also think it was a rookie quarterback making his first start in a rainstorm. That also kind of lends itself to maybe a struggling start, but I mean, Eric says, did you just look at the box score? No, we actually watched these games as well. But the box score also just says it was a 3-point game. So I don't think you can necessarily say that Miami dominated in that game or Notre Dame got absolutely crushed when it was a 3-point game. And sure, maybe to his point is the play calling in the second half sucked for Miami. Well, don't have bad play calling. Like then maybe you would have dominated the entire game if that's not the way it went. But you kind of fumbled it late in the second half with some of those play calls, and Notre Dame scores. They get back into it. That's a ball game to me. I don't think Miami dominated that game whatsoever.
2: No, they didn't. And here's the thing. Here's why I don't believe in Miami, because what was their strength? It was the trenches. And who did they lose? Their two best pass rushers, two top first round picks, or two top 40 overall picks, and Akeem Mezidor and Reuben Bain Jr., who accounted for more than 50% of their sacks last year. Both those guys gone to the NFL. The offensive line lost four starters off that offensive line, including Maui Noah, who went to the New York Giants. Obviously, you lost Carson Beck. You know, Darian Mensah coming in from Duke, who had some really, really good numbers last year, nearly 4,000 yards and 34 touchdowns. Okay, you could say Darian Mensah is ready to step in and be a Heisman candidate. I'm not as high on him as a lot of other people are, but he's definitely one of the candidates. I mean, he's like on the top eight of the Heisman odds. So he could absolutely put together a monster year. But to me, it comes down to the trenches. It comes down to the offensive line losing four out of five starters, and it comes down to losing your two best pass rushers. Now, again, they have the benefit, Kate, of playing in the ACC, which is down, which stinks. Clemson, mid, again, probably. Bill Belichick in North Carolina, mediocre. Duke, not going to be as good. You know, their toughest opponents, you can argue they get to play them at home. And then you got the rematch with Notre Dame, which this time is in South Bend. And it's C.J. Carr, not in his first ever college football game. And Notre Dame's the more experienced team now. So maybe that's why nobody's talking about Miami. Are they going to win the ACC? They should. Otherwise, it'd be a gigantic disappointment. So I do expect Miami to be back in the college football playoff wholeheartedly. But I don't expect them to get the national championship game. Not nobody, but basically almost nobody did last year, and they made a tremendous run. But the strength, the identity of that team a year ago is essentially all turned over. That's why I don't believe in Miami to get to make a deep run this year.
4: Well, okay, let's assume that Miami loses to Notre Dame too, because they are a touchdown underdog. Isn't it also like Mark Cristobal just loses a game he shouldn't every year? All of a sudden you add one of those to the mix, and Miami has two losses on the season. Is a two-loss ACC team going to get into the college football playoff? You better cross your fingers.
2: Assuming they win the ACC title, yes. But if there was another team that goes undefeated in conference play, or if they don't win the ACC title game, then yes. But yeah, you mentioned it. Mario Cristobal does lose games every single year that he shouldn't lose. Last year it was to Louisville at home by 3 and then to SMU in overtime. You know, the year before that, they were rolling along. They were 9-0 with Cam Ward, and everybody bought into their stock. And then how they finished the year? Lose to Georgia Tech and lose to Syracuse. So, yeah, look, you know, guys like Eric in Florida and the Hurricanes fans, they're riding off the high of last year, and I think they're going to be a great team again. I think they're going to be the ACC champions. I think they're going to get to the college football playoff. But I'm not expecting them to do much after that. You know, we'll see. Injuries are obviously always a part of the game, but, they're going to get to the college football playoff because the ACC is weak, and I do think they have enough talent, and I do think Darian Mensah will be really good. But, you know, again, like Kate said, don't lose any games that you shouldn't – don't pull a Notre Dame from the last 2 years and lose to teams that you have no business losing to. 310-840-4910. All right, really quickly, we're at halftime, and the Texans lead the Raiders 20-3. So I would assume Fernando Mendoza's day is done. 8-for-15, 86 yards, and that pick six. He did have a ball that should have been a completion of more than 20 yards that got dropped by one of his receivers. But we'll talk much, much more at the top of the hour about Fernando Mendoza's night, because we're going to take a short break and we're going to play the Geo Sports game when we return. I'm Pat Boyle. She's Kate Constable. Number to join is 310-840-4910. 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
5: Westwood One! 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Can anyone beat the Rams super team? Will Caleb Williams live up to the hype? Are the Seahawks ready to repeat? We're less than 3 weeks away from the regular season. Buckle up. Westwood One Sports.
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1: Welcome on back. BetMGM Tonight. Westwood One Sports. I'm Pat Boyle. She's Kate Constable. Phone number to join, 310-840-4910. Top of the hour, we got hot or cold. We've got a full breakdown, full analysis of the first half for Fernando Mendoza and this Texans versus Raiders game. Texans lead at 20-3 as they're about to start the second half, and it appears, again, that Fernando Mendoza's day is done. So Aiden O'Connell most likely coming in for the Raiders. Again, full comments, full analysis, full reaction from a full half of Fernando Mendoza at the top of the hour. Don't miss it. 310-840-4910. But for now, we're going to play the Geo Sports game, baby. So let's get producer Brandon Combs in the mix. Let's get video producer Michael Montgomery, a.k.a. Monty, in the mix, where geography meets trivia. Five questions. We've got to answer by placing a pin on the map of where that answer is. Without further ado, gentlemen, let's go.
2: Let's go.
3: All right.
2: Here we go. Question number one. Each year, swimmers race from a notorious island prison to the shore across the bay of this city. I'm assuming Alcatraz and San Francisco.
3: Oh, yeah. San Francisco.
4: Yeah.
1: Now, I feel like we screwed up San Francisco
3: right where your
1: before.
3: Mouth is at, Monty. That, right up, up. Nope. Go to the right there. Yeah. See that where your mouse is right there? That's Alcatraz. And right to the lower left of that is San Francisco.
2: So I think the answer is Alcatraz, or is it San Francisco?
3: It's San Francisco. Swimmers race from a notorious island prison to the shore across the bay of this city.
2: Yeah. Cool. So right where my mouse is now?
3: Yeah.
1: I guess you could probably put it there, or even like right on the corner of, you know, like the mouth of San Francisco where the bay meets San Francisco.
3: Okay. Yeah, it's like right there. Somewhere in there.
1: All right, rip it. Rip it, Monty.
5: Just drove by Alcatraz, by the way, last weekend.

0: Saw Through the Fog.
1: Wow, nicely, and there you go.
2: Look at that.
1: Perfect 100. You guys nailed it.
3: Easy peasy.
1: Beautiful. What's the other city? Is it Question Oakland? Two. Oakland's on the opposite side of the bay, or am I wrong?
4: Correct.
0: That's the bay, correct. Baby.
3: You are correct.
2: Then where's Santa Clara? Because the San Francisco 49ers don't play in San Francisco.
0: It's south of
4: San
0: Jose.
4: It's like an hour south? Yeah.
1: Wow, the 49ers are that far outside of San Francisco? You know, so for everybody that doesn't know how far outside of New York City MetLife Stadium and East Rutherford are, which is like a good solid 45 minutes, but with traffic it's over an hour. I didn't know Santa Clara is an hour outside of Frisco.
0: That's without traffic.
4: Yeah.
1: Yeah, so that's, I guess, like probably
4: Bears
1: probably
4: fans complaining about Northwestern Indiana drives me nuts because it's nothing compared to where some of these people play, compared to where they say they're from. All right, next question, Monty.
3: Yes, question two. God, Sham God, and Chris Dunn starred for this program in this city, which won its first Big East regular season title in 2022.
1: Oh. It's my neck of the woods now. It's Nova.
4: Isn't it Providence? Mm.
1: No, Chris Dunn played for Villanova, didn't he?
2: Yeah.
1: Wait, when was it? Their first Big East title? What was the year, Monty?
3: 2022.
1: Ooh, that does.
2: That's.
1: Chris Dunn definitely went to Villanova, unless I'm an idiot. Oh, no, maybe he didn't.
3: Yeah, didn't he hit the big shot in the game against UNC, or am I making that up?
4: Yeah, okay, maybe I'm wrong. Maybe it is Nova. I could have sworn.
1: No, wait a minute. Who said Providence?
4: Providence. Yeah, because they went to the, no, they went to the
1: first
4: tournament.
1: Big East title in 20. Villanova definitely won a Big East title before.
2: I was just going to say, that's not Nova then, if it was 2022, because they had to have won them before. All right, maybe it is Chris Providence.
1: Combs, we're thinking of Chris Jenkins. Chris Jenkins. It's Nova. I think it is Providence. Because Villanova, yeah, that's what threw me off. That's what threw me off, because Chris, I thought Chris Dunn was Chris Jenkins, but then it was the first Big East title in 2022. Nova absolutely won one before that, so it probably is Providence.
4: I'm pretty sure it was Providence, but I mean, like I said, I could be wrong.
1: Basketball, no, I think you're right.
3: No.
2: Yeah, I think you're right too.
3: I was definitely thinking Chris Jenkins as well. So
1: now, where is Providence?
3: Island, right? Small state.
1: Yeah, that's Rhode Island.
4: Providence
3: is it the biggest city in the state? I would think. Yeah,
4: I think so. It's the capital.
1: I've been to Newport, which is on the beach.
2: Providence
1: on the coast.
2: Providence is the capital of Rhode Island, right? Providence, Rhode Island? I just have no idea where it is.
1: It's got to be the biggest city. It's got to be right there.
4: Yeah.
3: It's got to be. Go down swinging.
1: Uh-oh.
3: There we go.
1: Nailed it.
2: Wow.
1: Got him.
4: Let's go.
1: Who was the first one that said Providence, because you saved us?
4: That was me.
2: Brandon.
1: Holmes. Good job. Good job.
3: He's the only one that said Providence, I think, right?
4: I think so.
2: Yeah, I said Nova.
3: All right, question three. Michael Jordan hit 202 for the Barons during his baseball detour.
1: Monty's about to die.
3: Sorry, I'm trying to clear my throat. All right, let's restart. Michael Jordan hit 202 for the Barons during his baseball detour playing home games near this city. Isn't that Birmingham?
4: That's Birmingham. The Birmingham Barons.
1: Birmingham, Alabama. So I always forget. Is Alabama on the left or the right?
2: Ooh.
1: Alabama's on the right?
3: I believe the right.
4: I believe so.
1: Because Mississippi's next to New Orleans.
2: Yes.
4: Yeah.
1: Where is Birmingham, though? I feel like Birmingham is central Alabama.
3: I would agree with that statement. How central is the question? I think it's pretty big.
1: Birmingham's
3: city, right?
1: Montgomery's the capital, but Birmingham's got to be the biggest city.
4: I think it's in the center.
3: I think this is
2: smack dab in the middle.
3: Smack dab. Yeah, I think so.

0: All right.
1: What do you think? Smack it?
0: Smack it.
1: Yeah.
0: Oh, you dirty dog. You definitely nailed it. Oh!
2: Whoa.
0: Nailed it. Perfect 100. North Central Alabama is where Birmingham is. Oh, baby. Hell yeah.
1: Three in a row.
0: Come on. We've done this before. We've gotten three 100s, and then we, like, you know, and then it's some Middle Eastern or South Pacific Asian country, and
3: yeah,
0: we get thrown off.
3: Here comes the answer is Congo.
0: Yeah.
1: Ooh, all right.
0: What's question four, Monty?
1: Before becoming an NFL legend, Tom Brady was drafted as a catcher by the MLB team in this city.
3: I have the baseball.
1: You got to know this, Combs.
3: It's the Montreal Expos.
1: This has you all over it.
3: Which is right above New York and New Hampshire, the state line. They're like right to the left of it is Montreal. So, like, yeah, right in there somewhere is Montreal. Yep.
1: Yeah. Okay. Yeah.
0: He's right, because Toronto is right north of Buffalo.
3: Correct.
1: Yep.
0: Which is western New York. All right, that's got to be it.
1: It's got to be. We're hitting it.
0: And I'm pretty sure Montreal is separated by a river, so that's got to be it. Yeah. Perfect. Oh, my God. Four perfects in a row. We're going for...
4: Have you guys ever gotten more than that?
3: Once we got a perfect score.
1: We did it once. Yeah.
0: Okay.
3: But you guys, I think you were out, Pat. I think it was actually me, PJ, Monty, and if I'm not mistaken... Was it Pete or was it Gabe? I think it was Gabe.
0: I thought I was there for the perfect score.
1: Yeah, maybe. You would think that, though.
0: I have a great memory. Read the final question, Monty. Will you?
1: Of course. Here we go. Europe reclaimed golf's Ryder Cup in 2023 at a course on the edge of this capital.
0: Oh, no.
3: In Rome.
0: They played it in Rome?
3: Yeah.
1: In 2023?
3: Yep.
1: In Europe won?
3: I don't know where Rome, Italy's at, but I know it was in Rome. So wherever it's Rome like is at, you guys middle? Tell me.
0: Rome is central. If I... Oh.
1: Maybe that...
3: That's that. It was, what's the name of that course? Marco something. I forget the name of it. I remember the name Marco was in it, though.
0: I'm almost positive Rome is like South Central, like kind of where that first one that you had, Monty.
1: That's what I was thinking, too. Is it kind of tucked away in between all these mountains? It makes sense for very early.
0: I don't think Rome is, though. That's the thing. I don't think it's a.
4: Rome is like in the.
3: Isn't it by the Vatican City? It's by the Vatican City, right?
4: To the.
3: Isn't that where the VC is there?
0: Oh wow! Yeah. That might literally just give us the answer there.
1: Yeah.
4: Yeah.
1: So it's on the very good point.
0: More towards the coast. It's definitely not on the coast, but I guess it.
4: It's closer to the coast than the middle.
1: I would say
3: somewhere
1: for sure.
3: In there.
1: Oh, man. All right. I'm just going to rip it.
0: Oh, no. Oh! Oh! Oh!
4: Oh! Oh! Dart. Absolute dart.
3: Look at that.
0: Wow.
3: Look at that.
0: Holmes,
3: what's the name
0: the
3: of
0: MVP
3: it, Monty,
0: there.
3: At the bottom? What's the name of the course? I can't see it.
1: Marco Simone.
3: I knew it was Marco something. Marco Simone.
0: Combs, you are the freaking MVP. You were the one that saved us from going Villanova, and then you just... I had no idea that they played in Rome in Italy in 2023. Perfection. Yeah. Let's freaking go,
3: won that
0: baby.
3: One.
0: Let's go. Oh, that's amazing. Oh, yeah. All right, we'll take a short break. There was some kind of scary injury. I think it was to a backup. So we'll get you caught up on what happened in the Texans-Raiders game, but I saw everybody was taking a knee on the field. We'll do hot or cold to kick off the final hour when we come back. This is BetMGM tonight on Westwood One Sports.
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0: on Westwood One Sports. I'm Pat Boyle. 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The show has been flying by tonight. 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Final hour of the show, open phone lines, 310-840-4910. Anything you want to talk about, 310-840-4910. We're going to talk a lot about the first half and the second preseason game of Fernando Mendoza, because he is done for the night. The Texans lead the Raiders 20-3 in the third quarter. I myself have switched over to NFL Network because Brock Purdy and the majority of the 49ers starters are expected to play tonight, at least for a series or two. And Justin Herbert and the majority of the Chargers starters are expected to play tonight, if only for a series. So I'm pumped for the beginning of that game, while the backups have now completely entered for the Texans and the Raiders. So 310-840-4910. But I'll give you the box score numbers, and then we will get into it with Hot or Cold with producer Brandon Combs and with Kate. But the highlight or the low light of the night for Fernando Mendoza was the pick six that he threw on his third pass of the night, underthrowing his running back, Mike Washington Jr., who was running like kind of that Texas route where the running back comes over the middle, underthrew him into an interception. Again, a pick six that got brought back 80 yards for a touchdown by Wade Woodaz. And that's, again, the Texans played most of their backups on defense tonight to start the game. They didn't even play their defensive starters. So Fernando Mendoza finishes 8 for 15, 86 yards, no touchdowns, one pick. He was sacked once for 11 yards. He did not attempt to run the football, and a pretty lackluster performance. So with that being said, let's get into Hot or Cold. Combs, what's going on, brother?
1: What is going on? I love the way that, like, when we put some stuff in there, like, there, you have this way of, like, hedging things to try to be on your side. And It kind of drives me nuts about you, because
0: you're talking about
1: lackluster performance. Oh, they were playing their backups. You know who else was playing their backups? The Raiders. The offensive line of the Raiders. Jadeveon Clowney carving them up and damn near hitting Fernando Mendoza on every damn play, every time he dropped back. You know, the wide receivers dropping passes. So spare me with the, oh, they're playing their backups. Well, so are the Raiders.
0: Well, I mean, correct me if I'm wrong. Did you think Fernando Mendoza was good tonight?
1: I thought Fernando Mendoza was okay. Did I think he was good? Did I think he was great? No, but I think he was okay for what he was working with. Yeah.
2: That was a pretty big step back from his first
0: thank you, Kate.
2: Performance.
1: Because
2: week one,
1: in the first performance, he was playing with the ones. Linderbaum was under center. The offensive line, the starting offensive line, was in there. He had all of the weapons. Genty was still playing. They had the entire the first offense was out there when he went out there.

0: Okay, so he's playing with backups against backups. Yes. So it's kind of a level playing field.
1: So we're going to pretend like the Texans backups, Jadeveon Clowney being a backup, is different than playing against any other team's backups. Come on.
0: I mean, Jadeveon Clowney is washed up at this point. You're acting like Jadeveon Clowney.
2: Yeah, I was going to say, Jadeveon Clowney hasn't done anything in a long time.
1: Oh, my God.
2: Plus, Brandon Heath's the number one overall pick. He's supposed to be the franchise changer. He should be able
1: to. I
2: expected him to do a little bit more even with backup offensive line.
1: And he had a pass on the out route on the sideline that hit his wide receiver right in the hands. That would have at least been a 20-yard pass if the guy gets tackled right away. But he had room to run. Might have even been able to break it for a touchdown. But we overlooked that because the ball doesn't get caught. Like, those are the things that I'm talking about. Some of the passes that he's making, that pass that we saw in week one where he's just threading it between defenders, we've seen that too. You can't just take the bad and forget about the good. You have to take it all in effect. I mean, how many times have you gone and watched a quarterback? Let's take Patrick Mahomes. Let's take Tom Brady. Let's take Peyton Manning. Let's take any Hall of Fame quarterback you want to take. And how many times did you watch a game where they had 100% completion percentage?
0: It's not the point. I mean, the biggest throw he made tonight was throwing it like feet behind his intended target, and it gets brought back to the house.
1: Pat, and yes, he made a bad throw.
0: He was erratic. His first throw of the night was over his receiver's head. Yes, you made the point. The one deep throw, I forget who the receiver was that he threw it to, which was a great, and he had some good passes. His second throw of the night was a line drive bullet rip, but to a guy that was open. He made some good throws to open players. The one play that also should have been at least a 20-yard gain, the receiver playing with a backup offensive line or not, he played against the backups of the Texans, so I would say level playing field, and for the most part, he looked like a rookie that is not ready to start yet.
1: Okay. All right. So let's go play behind Kirk Cousins. Let's go sit behind Kirk Cousins. The last time that you saw Kirk Cousins was in a regular season game. What were his numbers? Because they weren't good, Pat. He had a pass.
0: The final game
1: like
0: of the year against New Orleans, he was 18 of 32 for 180 yards, a touchdown, a pick. Again, I'm not saying that Kirk Cousins is going to light the world on fire, but I think I think the learning curve, and I think like how quickly Fernando Mendoza can get good, like it's going to be exponential. But right now, I think Kirk Cousins is a better quarterback than Fernando Mendoza.
1: We're all in agreement, are we not, that by some point in this season, the Raiders should go to Fernando Mendoza?
0: Yes.
1: Right?
0: Kate, yes. You agree with me?
2: Yes.
1: So why are you wasting time behind a guy in Kirk Cousins who is not a guy? This isn't the Packers situation. This isn't a situation that Patrick Mahomes was in where you have a veteran quarterback who's already established on a team, who's already taking a team to the playoffs. You're going to put in a starter that you know isn't going to be good, that you know isn't taking you to the playoffs, and that you know isn't doing anything in a schedule where you look at the schedule, and you guys talked about it earlier, about how tough this schedule is going to be. And there's no good spot to enter this kid in. Why wouldn't you just start him week one when there's nothing to lose?
2: Because I think there is something to lose.
1: You're not going to win football games with Kirk Cousins.
0: You told me they were going to be a playoff team. But Kate, sorry, go ahead.
1: If Mendoza starts work week one.
2: Well, okay, so this is how Mendoza looked. Again, I know backup offensive line, but like, do you want your quarterback, your rookie quarterback to play like this early on in first couple games of the season and have his confidence shot? That could be a reality.
1: Yes. Yes. If that's what, the worry if his confidence gets shot because he throws an interception, then he shows you that he's not the future of your franchise. If his confidence is getting shot, it's not like we're not throwing him in there. We've watched the same thing with the Chicago Bears, Kate. We've watched when they've drafted a quarterback and they've brought in a veteran to start in front of that quarterback to ease him into it. Have we not? We watched it with Justin Fields. Remember when everybody was cheering when Dalton went down for an injury and they brought in Justin Fields, people were cheering that Andy Dalton got hurt.
2: That was really sad.
1: Yes, and before that, when they brought – I forget who the guy they brought in ahead of Mitch. They brought in – there was somebody ahead of
2: Nick
1: Mitch
2: Foles?
1: That they brought in. I'm not sure if it was Foles or somebody. But at any rate, you bring it in, and you're bringing in a guy who's just a stopgap who you know isn't going to complete the season. And that doesn't make sense. It made sense for the Packers with Jordan Love. It made sense for the Packers with Aaron Rodgers. It made sense for the Chiefs with Patrick Mahomes sitting behind Alex Smith, who was already taking them to the playoffs. It made sense for
2: those situations. So should the Cardinals start Carson Beck?
1: Yes, 110%.
2: I could maybe get on board with that one a little bit more. Because I think
0: – I can't. I can't. Brissett had a decent year last year.
2: Brissett.
1: But you're not married to Jacoby Brissett. You barely wanted to give him a one-year extension. Why are you wasting time with a guy? If you think a guy is going to be your guy moving forward, and in Arizona, to me, might be a different story, because here's why I don't like the Justin Fields thing. Justin Fields came in behind an offensive line that was just getting him murdered. That's what killed Justin Fields' confidence. It wasn't the fact that he threw an interception. It was the fact that he got sacked 9 times, and they just kept dropping him back in 12-step drops and getting him murdered behind an offensive line that was just inept. You're not going to have that with Fernando Mendoza. You might have that with Carson Beck in Arizona, because that line is atrocious too. But you're not going to have that behind Tyler Linderbaum in this Raiders offensive line, which is a lot better than what those guys had to work with. But you're putting him in with a quarterback who the last time we saw him play was not very good. Kirk Cousins is not – he's a good backup now. That's what Kirk Cousins is. Kirk Cousins is a guy who can come in as a backup and not lose you 4 games in a 4-game stretch if your quarterback's going to be out. He might be able to go 2-2 in a 4-game stretch. That's what he is. But Fernando Mendoza is your future. So to not start him week 1 because we might win games, but we've all said that he's going to come in. Fernando Mendoza's going to come in. I mean, hell, Raider J wants it to be week 9 for whatever reason. I mean, if they're 8-1 under Kirk Cousins, do you want it to still be Fernando Mendoza? Is it still Fernando Mendoza's team? Or are you talking about sitting him all year? He also said that if he's 3-1, it doesn't matter if the first 4 weeks, if he's 3-1, Fernando Mendoza is coming in. Like, what are we talking about then? Then why is Kirk Cousins starting if no matter what the record is by week 4, week 5, week 6, why is it then that you're going to bring him in? Because to me, that's the same thing that you did with Justin Fields in Pittsburgh when he was 4-2, and then you brought him in behind a guy in Russell Wilson who could no longer throw a forward pass. Like, you got to start looking at what do you want the future to be. And if your future is Fernando Mendoza, and you're not sitting him behind a guy who's going to take you to the playoffs, and behind a guy who's going to give you a chance to win and succeed. And I don't mean win a couple of games. I mean win. And win 9-10 games. Then why is it not Fernando Mendoza? That doesn't make sense to me.
0: I think Kirk Cousins gives the Raiders a better chance of beating the Dolphins in week 1 than Fernando Mendoza does.
1: You're out of your mind. You are out of your mind.
0: Am I?
1: That's why you let Fernando start. That's another reason you let Fernando start week 1. You let him gain the confidence against the Dolphins defense that is no better than my nephew's freaking peewee team right now. That's what you do. Well, you let him start against that, and you let him gain the confidence against a defense that's not going to get to him.
0: Well, Fernando Mendoza played the backup defense of the Texans tonight, and they scored 3 points.
1: Oh, stop it. And the backup defense of the Texans would be the starting defense of the Miami Dolphins.
0: Maybe some spots.
2: But you need more than 3 points then.
1: What's that?
2: Yeah, I'm with Pat on this one. Cousins has to start week 1. He gives you the best chance to win football games. Fernando Mendoza did not look good tonight. I'm sorry. Like, maybe, yes, even backup offensive line, but he did not look good. Like, C performance at best.
1: Yeah, I agree with you.
0: And you want to dismiss that. Yeah, you want to dismiss that because he was playing with the backup offensive line, and he didn't have Jenty, and he didn't have Bowers.

0: the teams on the back end of their schedule. You expect Fernando Mendoza to come in and rattle off wins against San Francisco, Seattle, Denver, back-to-back-to-back weeks.
1: Not if he's not
0: Kansas
1: starting
0: City,
1: week
0: New
1: one.
0: England, Buffalo, the Rams.
1: If that's when you're bringing him in, then no. Because it's a completely
0: The roster is good. Like, the defense isn't even good enough to help him win those games. Even if the offense puts up 28 points, I still think the defense is going to be the problem.
1: I think that in the first 5 weeks, when they play the Dolphins, Chargers, Saints, Chiefs, and Patriots, with Kirk Cousins, they're probably 1-4. With Fernando Mendoza, they're probably 3-2.
2: Okay, so you think Kirk Cousins is costing them two wins that they would otherwise have. You think the Raiders are going to be a playoff team if Mendoza plays week one? I would think you'd have to win a minimum of 10 games to be a playoff team. So you think that if Fernando Mendoza takes over in week six and they're 1-4, but they would normally be 3-2. So you think 3-2, week six, that means they have 12 games. You think that in 12 games, Fernando Mendoza is going 7-5? Seven and five or better?
1: I know, because it's a different Pat. You're telling me, so if you're telling me that you're going to start the season with the Dolphins and the Saints defenses in the first 3 weeks, you're not telling me that that's not different than your first two games are against the Bills and the Rams in those defenses? That's a completely different start. If you're talking about confidence and not wanting to shake his confidence, then you let him play against Miami. You let him go out there and maybe he's terrible, but maybe he throws four or five touchdowns in his first NFL game and throws for 400 yards, and now he's got some confidence heading into the Chargers game. But now you want to start him against Buffalo, or you want to going up against Josh Allen, and then you want him to go up against that Rams defense, who everybody's talking about the Rams defense being some juggernaut?
2: I think you're underrating what the mental confidence could be for him by watching Kirk Cousins and learning through osmosis and going through the preparation process and not actually have to live that. You know, you ever get trained? I mean, would you not agree that if nothing else, Kirk Cousins is like a consummate professional in terms of the guy does everything the right way, and that's why he's still in the league at this age, couple years removed from a torn Achilles? That's why.
1: Can he be a mentor?
2: Holmes, you ever get trained for a job when you ran the board for the first time? Were you not trained before it?
1: I'm not answering that.
2: I think I actually asked you this exact question literally all the way back in April when we had this debate for the first time, and we've had it so many times since. But most of the time, at least when I started working in sports radio and I worked at WFAN, I was trained how to run the board, how to play all the commercials, how to podcast the shows, how to play all the drops, how to do all this stuff. And for the first time that I actually did it, I felt confident. I felt like I was ready to handle it. If I just got thrown on the board and said, here you go, figure it out for yourself, learn how to do it. Like, here's how to do it, but actually do it yourself rather than sitting and watching somebody and having them explain to you all the processes and all the innuendos and how the tips on how to do everything that goes into running a board. It's not easy. It's not easy. That's the comparison that I would make. That's why I think the mental preparation, the mental confidence, you're just completely ignoring and you're underrating how big of a factor that is in his growth.
1: I'm not. If you're telling me that Kirk Cousins is going to win the Raiders games and Kirk Cousins is their best chance to win and Kirk Cousins can take this team to the playoffs, then I'm on board with him sitting for a year the same way that Patrick Mahomes sat, the same way that Jordan Love sat. I'm on board with all of that. But if you're telling me that he's going to sit there and you're going to watch the same Kirk Cousins that we saw in let's say, the final three games that he played as a starter. I'm looking at the numbers now. 6 of 14 with a 42% completion percentage. 21 of 31. 5 of 7. Like, you're talking about a guy who did not throw a touchdown in his final three games. What is he going to learn by Kirk Cousins going out and being mid?
2: What games are you looking at about
1: Kirk Cousins being mid?
2: What games are you looking at?
1: I'm looking at

0: Let's see here.
1: You're talking about games that he like either took over.
0: I've got it backwards. 21 of 35, yeah. 13 of 20, and 18 of 32 were his last. So 56% completion percentage, 65 and 60. His passer ratings in those games, 69.8, 82.7, and 99.2. So again, watching a quarterback be mid, what is he going to learn from that? If you're talking about preparation and all of that stuff, that's what he's getting from Kirk Cousins in the preseason. That's what Kirk Cousins is there for, is to lead, for veteran leadership. But Kirk Cousins isn't taking this team anywhere. So what is he learning from Kirk Cousins on the field, watching Kirk Cousins do what? If you're telling me he's learning how to win because Kirk Cousins is going to go out there and win, then Kirk Cousins needs to play the entire season.
1: I'm not saying he's going to learn how to win. I think it's just whether you win, lose, no matter how good you are, how bad you are, these guys, Kirk Cousins is one of the best in the NFL at making sure that he's got the mental side completely taken care of, that he is prepared, that like just, I don't know how to describe it other than being a pro. Like after the drive ends, sitting down, looking at the tablet, talking with Clint Kubiak, talking about what went wrong, what went right, what you're seeing from the defense, how to beat that, things that you can do at the line of scrimmage in order to make some adjustments, different, changing up the play calling a little bit, having those fluid conversations with a head coach that a quarterback has in between every drive, and then
0: Fernando Mendoza while he's on the sidelines.
1: Well, I think it's just easier that Mendoza can. I think it's just better that he's able to sit there and watch and take and absorb all of that stuff when it really matters, not just in the preseason, which we can admit it's kind of a joke. I think that is going to allow Fernando Mendoza to hit the ground running and to see that exponential growth rather than just the physical reps of playing some, you know, rather mediocre teams like the Dolphins and the Saints. I think the mental reps for him are as important as the physical reps.
0: So, Kate, you would rather see Fernando Mendoza against Buffalo and L.A. and all of those teams that you talk about in the second half of their schedule as opposed to seeing him start week one against the Miami Dolphins and week three against the New Orleans Saints?
2: No. I mean, that's the argument to starting Mendoza. That's like that would be the main point, is that it would be an easier schedule or easier, you know, intro into NFL regular season against Miami. But it's the trade-off of, do you want to throw him to the Wolves right away, or do you want to, you know, get his feet wet a little bit and then essentially throw him to the Wolves? I mean, like, I think it would be a disservice to him to start him week seven against the Rams defense. But Buffalo's defense, like, not one of the top defenses in the NFL, let me tell you that. New England's, yeah, like, there is a slew of games in there where, yes, I will agree with you that those are tough spots to throw in a rookie, but I still think the pros outweigh the cons in terms of sitting him a couple games and letting Kirk start the season and then throwing him in. But also, like,
0: started him. Go ahead.
2: If he's good enough to start week one against the Dolphins, is he not good enough to be thrown in against Buffalo week six?
0: I think, like, it's just vastly different.
2: Throwing him in there week one.
0: Even if you started him versus the Jets, even right after that, do you get to play the Jets? But then even after that, you get the Niners, Seahawks, and Broncos in consecutive weeks before you get to face the Browns. Like, there is no good spot to put him. That's why, to me, it just makes the most sense week one, and to let him gain that confidence as he goes. Let him tear up some bad defenses. Let him see what real speed NFL games look like against bad defenses, and then let him go against the good. Because I would love to see what he does against Buffalo's defense after playing the first 4 weeks. I would love to see what he does against the Rams defense after whatever he does in the first 5 weeks. Absolutely. But I think putting him in anywhere else, if you're just looking for a soft landing, there's no soft landing.
1: All right, we got to move on. We got to move on, because I know we're going to have this debate again probably before the season starts and throughout the season until Mendoza actually does get put in. But look, Combs, I think you just got to wear the L tonight, that Mendoza looked very mediocre, throws a

0: six on a really bad throw, and he's not ready to be the starter. And you just got to have to live with that. And look, if he comes in, if the Raiders are 0-1-5 or 1-4, and he takes over in week six, and then he goes 8-5 as a starter, or 7-5 as a starter, and they would have made the playoffs if they started in week one, you can say, I told you so, until we are blue in the face. We could just do all 5 hours of Combs saying, I told you so, Pat. I told you so, Kate. I told you so, Pat. But until that happens.
1: You should go out to the bar with Eric in Florida and go to the clown bar.
0: The clown bar. Okay. 310-840-4910. What do I know? I mean, what does Clint Kubiak know, right? I mean, he only is a Super Bowl winning offensive coordinator from a year ago that is now the head coach, that is the main decision maker on this process. 310-840-4910. We will do more hot or cold when we return. We'll get you an update on the Texans and the Raiders. It's all backups now, but we do have the starters into the game for the Chargers and the Niners. We'll get you an update on that game when we return, the second of two preseason games on this Thursday night. This is BetMGM Tonight right here on Westwood One Sports.
2: Where will the balance of power in the AFC lie? The Bills and Ravens have new coaches. Patrick Mahomes and Bo Nix are coming off injuries. The Patriots face a first-place schedule. The regular season kicks off in less than 3 weeks. We're ready. Are you? Westwood One Sports.
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4: You've never seen the gridiron like this. 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Netflix's groundbreaking NFL coverage gets even better this season. 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
1: All right, welcome on back. BetMGM Tonight, Westwood One Sports. I'm Pat Boyle. She's Kate Constable. In for Brad Evans. The phone number to join the show, you can call, you can text, 310-840-4910. 310-840-4910. We'll get to your texts because we have one or two of them in just a second. Really quickly, let's get you a couple of updates on both of the preseason games. So the Texans and the Raiders, backups have long been in the game. It's early fourth quarter. It's 20-10. The Texans lead the Raiders. We had a lengthy discussion last segment about Fernando Mendoza after what was a pretty lackluster night for the number one overall pick. 8-for-15 for 86 yards, no touchdowns, and he threw an interception. Not only an interception, a pick six that went 80 yards back to the hizzy. And the Raiders only scored 3 points in the entire first half that Fernando Mendoza played. And then in the second half, it's been Aiden O'Connell. He led a touchdown drive that was capped off by they started because of a short field because Brett Rippon, who the Texans just signed the other day, you know, they had Graham Mertz, who tore his ACL last week in their first preseason game. And so Davis Mills had to play a ton of their first preseason game, definitely way more than they wanted to see of their backup. So I think they just went straight to Brett Rippon, or maybe we did get a little bit of Davis Mills. We did. We actually got a decent amount of Davis Mills, but it's been Brett Rippon since the second half. He got strip sacked. Raiders had a short field. They cashed that in for a touchdown. That's the only score so far the second half. It's still Aiden O'Connell into the game for Las Vegas. It's Brett Rippon in the game for the Texans. And again, it's 20-10 Houston with 9 minutes to go in the fourth quarter. In a game that we were excited for the starters to play, and I said, well, it might only be a series or two. It was one series, and it was a very short series for the Chargers. Justin Herbert and most of the offensive starters literally played 3 plays because they got a zero-yard run from Amarian Hampton, then a 9-yard pass from Justin Herbert to Charlie Kolar, the former Ravens tight end, and then an incompletion on a bullet pass over the middle that was intended for Ladd McConkey. And so that was the end of Justin Herbert's day. And then for the 49ers, we saw one series from Brock Purdy under center. He went 4-for-6 for 29 yards, hooked up with the rookie DeJuan Stribling a couple of times, but we didn't see no McCaffrey, obviously no Kittle, no Mike Evans, and then Brock Purdy's day was done. So they are scoreless between the Niners and the Chargers heading into the second quarter. You got Mac Jones now under center for San Francisco, and you have Trey Lance into the game for the Chargers. And so there you go. Kate, I know it was short-lived, but anything you saw from the Niners? I mean, I was so excited to see Justin Herbert and the Mike McDaniel offense, and we saw 3 plays.
2: Yeah, I'm not sure it was enough to get excited about or really have too many takeaways. I think more so it was just a chance to be in the game, play some actual football, and that's probably going to be it for Justin Herbert and those starters for the rest of the preseason, I would imagine.
1: I would venture to say you're probably right as well. The Raiders just scored another touchdown, by the way. Dare Agumbawale with a big touchdown run. Boy, they're marching right down the field with Aiden O'Connell, Combs. I mean, maybe Mendoza should be QB3. I don't know. This is Aiden O'Connell's had no trouble leading some touchdown drives.
3: You're so dumb.
1: No, I do joke. That's a joke. That's a joke. We got a couple of texts to get to. 310-840-4910. We've got a Steven in Buffalo who texts in regards to why not start Mendoza over Cousins. I believe the Raiders are trying to see how good the offensive line will come together and if they can protect Mendoza before they throw him to the wolves and get him killed. They're going to sacrifice Cousins to see how well the offensive line comes together or not. That's when we'll see Mendoza if the offensive line turns out to be pretty good. I can see the merit to this a little bit, but also, like, what's the chances that an offensive line gets better as the season goes on? You also could have injuries that makes them even worse. And so it's not like you're making additions to the offensive line during the season that's going to make them better. They're either going to be good or they're not going to be good. And they have been a very lackluster unit for the last couple of years, so chances are they're not going to be good. And so if they're not good in the first 3 weeks and Kirk Cousins takes a bunch of hits and gets hurt, you know, what all of a sudden then they're going to be able to protect Fernando Mendoza. When he gets in there, he's going to have very little time to throw the football as well when he does get under center. So I'm not sure about that one, but I see where Steven in Buffalo is going. I like the process there.
2: Yeah, I Brandon's like rolling his eyes behind the camera. I can't argue with that. You're right. The offensive line is not going to get better necessarily as the season goes on in terms of health. Usually it goes the other direction, but at least there's some continuity. At least like the first couple games of the season, the offensive line is rolling a little bit more so, where then maybe it is a little safer, because offensive line tonight, granted the second tier backups did not look very good. Yeah.
1: Monty says Combs says it's a different offensive line. I understand. Combs, look, I mean, you must be Tyler Linderbaum's number one fan. Yes, I think he's probably the best center in football. But also, the guys that they have around him on the rest of that offensive line. Colton Miller has been the tackle for the Raiders for years. He stinks. They've got DJ Glaze playing at right tackle. Again, he's been playing there for most of the last 2 years. He stinks. It's the same guys that have stunk. They've got a guy playing right guard called Jackson Powers Johnson, who was like a backup guard, and now he is slotted into a starting role. Spencer Burford is expected to be the left guard. He was with the Niners the last couple of years. So Linderbaum is like the shining jewel of what is an otherwise mediocre offensive line. And Monty says in our show chat, offensive lines definitely get better throughout the season as they play more together. Really? Because I've watched a lot of New York Giants football the last couple of years, and those offensive lines absolutely get worse as the season goes on. So I beg to differ.
4: Pat, Jackson Powers Johnson was a high draft pick out of Oregon, I believe, 2 years ago. And the reason why he hasn't played and the reason why he was a backup was because he was rehabbing from injury. I believe he was a first-round pick, if I'm not mistaken. And not only that, but they also added Spencer Burford, who was a really good guard, veteran guard.
1: Jackson Powers Johnson was a second-round pick. And, yes, he played most of the season in 2024. But again, the Raiders' offensive line has been bad. So but what's changing? What's changing other than the addition of Linderbaum?
4: Burford? Is a guard for them, who's a veteran guard, who's a really good veteran guard as well. And then adding Jackson Powers Johnson is adding a player because he's coming back off of injury, and he's a guy that you were going to be leaning on who was hurt. This is what I'm telling, and that's why these two texts

0: they don't make much sense to me, because to me, that's the quickest way to lose a locker room. If you're going to play a guy who you know, who everybody in the locker room knows isn't the one who gives you the better chance to win, you're going to lose your locker room. You're not bringing in guys like Tyler Linderbaum and all of these guys that you're bringing in, all of the signings that you made, Max Crosby, to waste a year, not in the NFL. You're not going to get these guys on board with not having the best chance to win, regardless of whether or not you think they can win. Your best chance to win, you're not wasting a year of their career, because in the NFL, you don't have many years.
1: And when Kirk Cousins beats the Dolphins in week one, and then he's got the Kirko chains look going, and everybody is going nuts, like loving him in the locker room after the game, you tell me that this is going to be a locker room that's going to be divided?
0: I could beat the Dolphins week one. Kate sure could beat the Dolphins week one. Monty could beat the Dolphins week one. Stop it.
1: Okay. Well, they're not losing the locker room by starting Kirk Cousins. I promise you that. Not for a full season, and they're like 2-12, and they're just not going to Fernando Mendoza. Maybe, but that's not going to happen. Let's get another quick text in here. David G from San Diego texts in. Honestly, it's not even about winning games. I don't think they're just looking so long term. They want to approach the whole situation correctly, make sure they have the right protection on the line, and have Kirk Cousins, who has been there so long in the NFL, just show an example to Mendoza of how to go about everything and give him advice. I don't think they're worried about winning this season. I don't think they are either, because they're not a good team. And Combs, you think they are. And I think you're going to be very surprised, no matter who the hell is playing quarterback, even especially if it is Mendoza, when they win 4 or 5 games this year, maybe 6.
2: I'm shocked that anyone thinks the Raiders are going to be a fringe playoff team this year. Like, this is the Raiders. Look at the division they play in. Look at the division that they, the other division that they're paired up with this year, for lack of a better term. It's the NFC West, arguably the best division in football. I mean, this is, for any team, is a tough schedule. But then this is the Raiders with a first-year head coach, too. Like, let's not forget about that. How many first-year head coaches take their teams to the playoffs? Yes, Ben Johnson did it last year for the Chicago Bears. Not everyone is Ben Johnson.
0: Everything you said last year about the Bears, Kate.
1: Just well, saying. Dan Quinn a couple of years ago, D'Amico Ryans a couple of years ago. Look, I mean, it does happen. It does happen. The Texans with C.J. Stroud, Jaden Daniels with the Commanders. But it's not often. And for every one of those, there's plenty of other first high top 5 overall draft pick quarterbacks that struggle in their rookie year, or even that show you some good signs, and the team is terrible because they're not ready to win yet. And I think that's exactly what's going on with the Las Vegas Raiders here this season. 310-840-4910. We'll take a final break. We'll come back. Maybe we'll argue some more. We'll argue about something else. It's been a fierce debating since Combs has gotten in the mix for hot or cold. I don't think I'd rather have it any other way. I'm Pat Boyle. She's Kate Constable. Producer Brandon Combs firmly in the mix. 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
1: Welcome on back. BetMGM Tonight, Westwood One Sports. Final couple of minutes, so we'll turn things over to Josh Graham for Westwood One Sports Night at the top of the hour. I'm Pat Boyle. Huge kudos. Shout out to you, Kate Constable, filling in for Brad Evans tonight. Phenomenal job as always, Kate. Brad will be back with me tomorrow. He'll be live from Viva Las Vegas. He's out there for the World Fantasy Draft Day, something. I don't know, honestly. But Brad will be back with me tomorrow. That's a bad job by me. That's a bad teammate. I'll take that one on the chin. 310-840-4910. But Kate, great job as always. We've got a couple of minutes left. We've got the Texans leading the Raiders 20-16.

0: We've got backups in already with the Niners and the Chargers. Mac Jones versus Trey Lance. The Niners lead the Chargers 3-0 with 12 minutes to go in the second quarter. So, Kate, we got a couple minutes here. What do you want to get into?
1: Ooh, what do I want to get into?
0: We haven't talked a whole lot of baseball tonight. And I'm going to be honest, I haven't even been following what's been going on in Major League Baseball tonight.
1: I know the Angels are destroying
0: the Astros 16-2.
1: Oh, damn. What about our going streaking? Who's hit?
0: That's a great, great question.
1: Cam Smith has not. I'm going to go ahead and take the L there for me.
0: I know Monty got a hit from Yordan Alvarez. Did Yordan Alvarez get hurt? Because he only has two plate appearances,
1: yeah,
0: and they pinch hit for him. Uh-oh. Monty or Combs, can somebody check that? Did Yordan Alvarez get hurt? I had Jose Altuve. He went 0 for 2, and he got, I don't know, probably just getting blasted. That's probably why. I mean, the game was 14-2 in the bottom of the fifth inning. That's my guess as to why him and Altuve both got taken out of the lineup. So nice. After a streak of six in a row for me, they intentionally walked Bobby Witt Jr. last night in the bottom of the eighth, and then Altuve gets replaced after two freaking at-bats tonight because the Astros are getting their nips blown off their body.
1: Yeah, so much for Rodriguez not pitching very well this season. Grayson Rodriguez, I mean, he went 7 innings, 6 Ks, not too shabby for a guy who has a 7 in ERA north of 7.
0: That makes me very angry. All right, so I went over, you went over. Monty got a hit with Yordan Alvarez. Combs had he had Brandon Nimmo, who I'm guessing went over as well. And Lee had Corey Seager, who got a hit. So tough night.
1: Tough night. Yeah.
0: Tough night, right? Yeah, Seager 2 for 4, and Nimmo was 0 for 4. Jacob DeGrom got – how about this night from Jacob DeGrom, Kate? 6 innings, 1 hit, no runs, 10 strikeouts. He gets to 2,000 strikeouts, second fastest pitcher, 2,000 strikeouts in Major League history.
1: Wow.
0: Which is kind of – isn't that kind of crazy? Second fewest games and second fewest innings in Major League history. And Jacob DeGrom is 38. He's 38. And he's the second fastest to 2,000 strikeouts. Nobody else has gotten to 2,000. Only one other person got to 2,000 strikeouts before they turned 38? Or I guess because it's games and innings. And that's probably the biggest reason why, is because DeGrom has been injured, it feels like, so many times throughout his career. Which is the biggest thing that is... held him back. Imagine if DeGrom didn't have all those years where he was hurt with the Mets.
1: That's surprising, though, still. 2,000 strikeouts?
0: Right? I mean, let's see
1: how many
0: starts
1: 2,000 strikeouts.
0: Yeah, because let's see how many starts DeGrom had. I would assume there's probably at least 30, right? Most Ks. We're running out of time here. Most Ks, MLB history. Let's see. There is 2,000. There's at least 80 pitchers. But yeah, DeGrom made a combined 20 starts across 3 years with the Mets and the Rangers. So, I mean, he's essentially lost like 3 seasons over the, you know, from 2020 to 2024. He essentially lost like 3 years worth of pitching. But he had a big night tonight, and it's a reminder of his greatness. And with that, we'll wrap up the show. Kate, what do you got? Any good plans this weekend?
1: I got nothing, Pat. Nothing that I can think of right now. I'm in the phase where I got to check the calendar to remember what's going on. So, no, nothing.
0: Yeah.
1: Oh, I'm going to Usher. I'm going to Usher concert.
0: Usher
1: Chris Brown on Saturday night. Yeah. That's exciting, right?
0: Oh. Well, I don't know about Chris Brown, but Usher, yes.
1: Yeah.
0: Anyway, Kate. Enjoy it. Great job. Thanks to Combs. Thanks to Monty. Thanks to Lee. Thanks to Chloe Pratt, Max Sheedy, Zach Kroll. I'm Pat Boyle. We'll be back 6 p.m. Eastern tomorrow.
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1: Who wants homemade egg salad sandwiches?
0: Even Beth.
1: Horseradish? Anyone? How about some tuna on rye?
0: Oh, strike three, Beth. 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
15: 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It appears by its own numbers, the U.S. government seems insolvent. 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

Friday here. We got some preseason football action. We got some comments made by quarterbacks that I think mean a lot more than just what it seems on the surface. There's so many things to get into today. You can join along on the show, 310-840-4910. We're on YouTube, Westwood One Sports Night. You can tweet me at The Denton Day. I had really high hopes for Fernando Mendoza in his second preseason game against the Houston Texans, going up against a defense that I really respect, even if it's not going against starters. And what we saw today, it wasn't the absolute worst thing in the world. But any hope that I had about maybe Fernando Mendoza pushing Kirk Cousins a little bit in the beginning of the season to take the quarterback one job is falling through my fingers like sand on a beach, or like I was gambling in Las Vegas. He was fine. He wasn't good. I wanted him to be good. And I sat and I watched a preseason game, which I hate watching preseason games. You know, if you're covering a team locally, the preseason's kind of fun because you're getting like really in depth on offensive guards and defensive tackles and cornerbacks. If you're doing this thing nationally, watching the preseason is a disaster. You're finding like a bunch of dudes that you might have heard of 6 years ago when they were in college and trying to make sense of how am I evaluating the way somebody plays. With Mendoza, I was looking at more than just the results. I wanted to see what is he going to look like when he's processing. What is he going to look like when he's dropping back? And I thought at times he looked good. He's playing with receivers that are not, and that stinks. He's playing with an offensive line that is even worse. I mean, they couldn't protect him for the life of him. You pull up a box score, you see Fernando Mendoza, he got sacked once. I'll tell you what, man, he was running for his life out there. The twos of the Houston Texans were on that man's ass from the jump. No pause needed there. They were just on him, dude. He was getting beat black and blue. He survived, but I wanted to see more. You know, everything that we had heard from Fernando Mendoza was how he was shining bright. He was passing with flying colors in the preseason. Will Anderson said this week he's going to be a great player in the NFL, and I'm not wavering on that stance. We'll see how great he is. I think he's going to be a fine, competent player for a few years in the NFL that maybe transcends into a level of greatness. But I wanted to see a lot more, and it was very clear today, going up against the twos for the Houston Texans, there's still a lot of work that needs to be done with him to get ready to lead an NFL franchise. We kind of know what he is personality-wise. I like him. Maybe he's polarizing. I know Linnell on the show, not a huge fan of Fernando Mendoza. I like Mendoza. I think the personality, the quirkiness is kind of funny. I'd rather have my quarterback be a little quirky than just be a rambunctious individual. I think that, so what he is as a person is funny to me. What he is as a person compared with where he plays in Las Vegas is even more funny to me because he is the antithesis of what you think of when you think of Las Vegas. You think of Vegas, it's sin, gambling, strippers, losing money, late nights with bad decisions. I don't know that Fernando Mendoza does that a lot. In fact, I would be willing to bet the man's in bed by like 9:30 every single night. So he's not indulging in all of the things that Vegas has to offer. And I kind of like that. But the play itself needs to be better if they're going to bring him in early in the season. And I've come to the conclusion that November 1st is the absolute earliest that he is going to be the starting quarterback for the Las Vegas Raiders. And that's around the Week 8 time frame. They play the Jets that week. I can't think of a better team to start your NFL career with than the New York.

0: Jets midway through the season. But that's the earliest that we're going to see this man, barring an injury, to Kirk Cousins. Cousins right now is the best option. He is the guy that you're looking at and saying, if we have any chance of doing something this year, which they're not going to do anything, but if they have even just the slightest of chance of being the surprise in the NFL, you're going with Cousins. Mendoza's just not there yet. He does good things. He makes tight window throws, which he did in the first preseason game. But he also, at least today, tonight, was a little sloppy. He had an interception. I want you to hear this call. I was watching this, and I remember, I was like, all right, if he gets you through this particular play, keeps the chains moving, there might be able to come away with some points here against a Houston defense. And they did come away with points, but unfortunately it was for the Houston Texans.
1: Dashton Genty. Play action from Mendoza, and he comes back over the middle, and he's picked off. Wood as the rookie. Mendoza trying to track him down and cannot. Pick six.
0: The worst part of that wasn't the interception itself. It's preseason. I mean, these games don't matter. I would have been horrified if I was somebody in the Las Vegas front office or if I was Tom Brady. When I see Fernando Mendoza diving to try and make a tackle for a guy who is taking an interception to the house in the preseason. He doesn't dive gracefully. Most quarterbacks don't. Most people don't dive very gracefully. So he dives after the guy who's taken the ball to the house, and I thought for sure the way that he landed, I was like, oh my God, he's going to separate his shoulder. Lands at a very weird angle. Thank God he pops up, plays the rest of the first half, which was the plan. Mendoza was going to play all of the first half. He did, and it was, again, fine. It was not excellent. I feel like we were sold a false bill of goods the week leading up to it. Maybe Will Anderson is just the nicest human being in the world. And his comments about saying Mendoza's going to be great was just him putting on for a young guy. Maybe Troy Aikman's the nicest dude in the world when he says that he's seen so much from Fernando Mendoza that he thinks this might be something earlier than most people think. That guy's not playing until week 8. And part of that is because the Raiders have this just demanding and damning schedule. They did beat Houston, by the way, 22-20. Most of the points for the Raiders came in the second half. That one just went final. But the first few games for the Raiders are as follows. You get the Dolphins, which that's a great game for Kirk Cousins to get his kind of feet wet with Las Vegas. The Chargers, at the Chargers, at the Saints, home against the Chiefs, at the Patriots, home against the Bills, home against the Rams. I don't want my young rookie quarterback who doesn't know how to do this yet at a high level seeing any part of that schedule outside of maybe the Miami Dolphins. I've seen the Miami Dolphins up close and personal. They have a few nice pieces on defense. They have one wide receiver that feels competent. That team is not very good. That'd be the one team that I want Fernando Mendoza to play. Unfortunately for him, they play them week 1. And that's a Kirk Cousins game. I've always looked at quarterbacks coming out of college maybe in a little bit of a different light. I feel like I've just been doing this long enough, and if you are over the age of 20, you've been doing this long enough to where I can watch Fernando Mendoza play at Indiana and say, that guy's a great college quarterback. Won the Heisman Trophy, won a national championship, made a big-time play to basically win the game for Indiana against Miami. You want to talk about a gamer, he is that. But the NFL is just such a different beast. And from preseason week number 1 to preseason week number 2, you saw the differences. He made a really big throw, tight window throw that everybody raved about in the first preseason game. He tried something similar, and then you heard, it's a pick six. It's going the other way. So I'm very hesitant at times when I want to decide, hey, is this person actually going to be good at the next level? Yeah, they're really good in college. It's a different game in college. And Indiana's not Ohio State when it comes to the talent level. But the idea, and this, it almost felt like propaganda at the end of the season, the idea that Indiana wasn't talented and that Fernando Mendoza was thrown to a bunch of nobodies, they had a bunch of dudes get drafted in the NFL. They had a really good team. Like, it wasn't just Mendoza and Kurt Cignetti. They had a really good football team with a bunch of dudes that got drafted to the NFL. So he was playing with high-level teammates. I'm just always hesitant about seeing a guy have a great season and then thinking he's just immediately going to pick the game up and be awesome. I think what we have seen in the past few years with Jaden Daniels and C.J. Stroud in particular, of guys coming in, quarterbacks, and immediately being awesome, that is not something that is normal. And that should not be expected to be normal. There needs to be a period where you can adjust, where you can kind of get your feet underneath of you. And that's what I think this is for Mendoza. I'm not seeing him before week 8. You're not seeing him before week 8. That Jets game is when you should be seeing Mendoza for the first time. And then maybe just maybe, because let's be honest, it's not like the Raiders are going to be, they're not hovering around 500 with the first 7 games of the season. I mean, there's a good chance by the time they get to that Jets game, they will have lost 6 games in a row. The Dolphins is kind of a throwaway. Pick your poison, right? You're flipping a coin. You're either going with Malik Willis or Kirk Cousins. If you're a gambler, have fun. I'm not betting on that one. Maybe you want to. Have fun with that one. Outside of that one, that's 7 games potentially in a row that they're going to lose. Maybe they beat the Saints. Maybe. But I'm looking at the Saints the way that most people seem to be looking at the Saints and saying, hey, that team's not as bad as we thought they were going to be. The loss of Jordan Tyson sucks. They got bad news with Alvin Kamara that he's going to miss a little bit of time. So that stinks. But they have enough dudes on that offense to say that offense could be pretty good. Defensively, I think they'll be fine. So I can't see that the Raiders are going to walk in there and beat them. The offensive line is going to be better, but not great. You're hoping that they paid a lot of money to the right people to keep Kirk Cousins up. But I also, like, we don't really know what Kirk Cousins is going to look like. He looked good at the end of his time in Atlanta, but Atlanta has a lot of really good skill position players that Las Vegas does not, unless you're a big fan of Ashton Gentry. I like Ashton Gentry. I don't know that I'm this massive, like, hey, he is the next great running back in the NFL. I didn't see that last year. Maybe that's more offensive line than anything. But I didn't see that last year. I'm not ready to hitch my wagon to Gentry being the next dude at the running back position. You have Brock Bowers, who's awesome, but the Raiders are not going to have a good season this year. I don't know what the hell's going on with Max Crosby. Does he want to be there? Does he not want to be there? There's so many questions with them. There's so many questions and, like, no answers. I do like the relationship, though, between Kirk Cousins and Fernando Mendoza. They did one of the podcasts, Bussin' with the Boys. And, like, Kirk Cousins is such a veteran on that group. He's going to be so good at television when he makes the transition. Like, Kirk is just going to be a superstar at that. He's such a dynamic individual, which is weird because you don't think of that. But as he has gotten older and more comfortable with who he is, like, he is just a funny dude. NFL people love him, too, by the way. The dichotomy with how fans feel about Kirk Cousins versus how football people feel about Kirk Cousins is like a complete 180 from one another. If you open up any social media app, Twitter, Threads, Blue Sky, Facebook, Snap, like, I don't know what people use nowadays, but if you look up any social media app and think of Kirk Cousins, you're going to get a bunch of people skewering him. He can't win. He's not very good. Why are they going with him over Mendoza? When you ask a bunch of football people, man, they will not shut up about how much they love Kirk Cousins. And it's to the point where I'm like, what are we missing? Because the results don't suggest that Kirk Cousins is his world beater. His agent is clearly touched by God when it comes to negotiating for the man. I mean, C.J. Stroud would be dying to get Kirk Cousins' agent right now. Because that's another big storyline from this matchup, is what is going on with the Stroud contract stuff. I was watching the ESPN pregame. The Monday night pregame, but it's on a Thursday. But it's the Monday night crew minus McAfee. McAfee's not going to join them to the regular season. Mark your calendars for that one. I'm sure everyone's thrilled about that. We also got some more information about what McAfee could be doing on Monday night countdown and Monday night football. I don't know that most people will love that, but I'll share that with you later in the program. But they were talking about the Stroud contract stuff, and the Texans got to pay him soon. And if I'm C.J. Stroud, I kind of want the money soon, because when all of the 2024 guys come up for new contracts, they're going to blow his out of the water. And this is not going to be a situation. There was a time where it felt like every quarterback contract had to be slightly better than the previous one. When the Cowboys paid Dak Prescott $60 million per year, everyone else across the league was like, yeah, we're good. we're not

0: ones done as quickly as possible. But I do think from a standpoint of maybe not wanting to embarrass your quarterback by underpaying him compared to those guys by such a significant margin, they need to get that contract done as soon as they can. All he has to do this year, C.J. Stroud, for Houston to be successful is not turn the ball over. Because that defense is going to be diabolical. What they did today to Las Vegas with the twos was insanity. I mean, Jadeveon Clowney right now is a two on this Las Vegas roster, or on this Houston roster, excuse me. He was playing in a preseason game, which him playing in a preseason game in 2026 is nuts. But he was playing in a preseason game. He's a two. If Jadeveon Clowney is your situational pass rusher, that's like a perfect role for him. Will Anderson is going to be a demon in the opposing backfield all season. All Stroud has to do is not turn the football over, and they're going to be really, really successful. Game manager sometimes feels like a really bad word when you're talking about a quarterback. I dare that dude to be a game manager. Please. They're going to pay you $55 million per year to be a game manager. Like, that's all he has to do to get a big contract and get a couple of playoff wins and potentially do some real damage in the AFC when it comes to postseason time. He did play a series. They did score a touchdown on the series that he played today for Houston. He didn't throw a touchdown pass. It was Woody Marks that had a really beautiful touchdown run for Houston. They lost the game, but it's preseason. I mean, who really gives a damn at this point? I'm Denton Day. I'm sitting in for Josh Graham on a Thursday on Westwood One Sports Night. We got a lot of stuff to get into that I'm really excited about. When we get back, a superstar could be making his way from the NFL back to college in the chaos. I'll tell you who that is when we return. It's Westwood One Sports Night. Don't go anywhere. 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
1: At the Denton Day on Twitter, in 15 minutes, I'll tell you the worst thing that has happened to Cleveland sports coming up here momentarily. I'm Denton Day. I'm sitting in for Josh Graham here on Westwood One Sports Night. College football has been under the microscope under the past few days, and it could get either better or worse, depending on how you feel about the changes. But I was reading something today that said, hey, what if Diego Pavia goes back to college? And this is where we need to start, like, really hitting the brakes a little bit. We've been seeing a number of guys that have played NFL snaps and have been contracted in the NFL decide, hey, I want to go back to college. There was a lawsuit or a suit that was filed, and a judge in Louisiana said if you were enrolled in college in 2022, you can get yourself an extra year of eligibility because they gave people after you an extra year of eligibility. Like, it's very weird. It's very wonky. It doesn't really make a lot of sense to me outside of you just have a bunch of people that are kind of screaming and crying

0: and you get a weird judge that in the state of Louisiana can just make the rules for everybody. And I think that's odd. I have said this is odd for a long, long time. This is the exact reason why we are going to get a super conference and why the NCAA is going to fall off the face of the planet. For all of the good that that organization has done for Olympic sports, for the idea of March Madness and the execution of March Madness, it's things like this that are going to have it be the downfall of that organization, because eventually the conferences are just going to say, we can do this better ourselves. They're already thinking about it. They have told us they are already thinking about it. We were flaming the SEC weeks ago. Everyone's calling them clowns. Oh my God, Greg Sankey said, we're thinking about leaving. We've put thought into it. And the internet lost their mind on the SEC, but this is why. There are no rules. It's the wild, wild west. Diego Pavia has already attempted to get himself an extra year of eligibility prior to this lawsuit in Louisiana being a thing and being enacted, and now he has another option to potentially reopen the door to college football and to come back. And on one hand, as fun as it is to think of the idea of Diego Pavia coming back to college football, at a certain point, you got to turn the chapter. And it's not specifically just to him. He's very exciting. We care much more about him than some of the other names that have been thrown across the ticker or the timeline with guys that are making the jump back to college football. He is entertaining. But at a certain point, you got to turn the chapter. If you could potentially rent a car, you shouldn't be playing college football. You need to be doing something else. If you aren't taking a real class on campus, it's time to go explore the UFL or to explore the NFL or the Canadian Football League, unless you're a genius. If you're a guy in your fourth year and you finished all of your classes in 3 years and then you're taking like ballet or bowling or whatever incentive or elective that your campus offers to just get you a credit, if you're a genius that went through 4 years and 3 years, fine. I'm all for that because you're clearly really, really intelligent. You're just using the system for your benefit, and that's all right. But if we're doing this silly song and dance and this silly bit of we're just coming back because we couldn't cut it in the NFL, dude, we got to move on eventually. We got to move on. One of the thrills of college athletics to me is the fact that there is change, that you're not having the same person represent your school for a decade. That's really cool in the NFL. Everyone is hunting for that franchise player in the NFL, the guy that is going to be on posters for 5 years, 10 years, maybe 12 years if you're lucky. It's the not for long league, but you're wanting that one dude that is going to be synonymous with your franchise for years. He's going to be with people in their childhood to their adulthood. Everyone wants that. I don't want that in college. I don't need to see that in college. I don't need guys that are around for 5 years, for 6 years, for 8 years. 8 years sounds crazy. There are dudes that have been eligible to play in college because of like weird, wonky rules with the COVID stuff and the red shirts and the injuries, and you're like stacking all of these things on top of each other, and they're 26, 27 years old lining up to play college football. Buddy, you need to move on. I know there's a lot of money here, but you got to move on eventually. And that kind of becomes a problem that I'm having with the sport that I love, is that there just is not enough leadership. There's not enough adults in the room to come and say, we need to stop this. The transfer portal, I can handle. That's kind of easy to follow if you're really about this life. If you have a school that you love more than anything, you're pretty locked in with what they're doing in the transfer portal. Like if you're a diehard, if you're going to games every Saturday, if you're on message boards, you're pretty locked into the transfer portal stuff. And even if you're not, I find that in the first few weeks of the season, you pretty much got a handle of who's playing on what team now. It's really easy to do after a few weeks. So I'm cool with the transfer portal stuff. I'm cool with NIL. You should be making money. I'm not carrying water for the schools. They've been making money on the backs of athletes for way too long. But eventually there needs to be a cutoff point as to when the athlete is making the money. And the idea of like a Diego Pavia coming back is where I'm like drawing the line here. Where I'm saying, hey, this can't happen anymore. On top of that, like I don't even really want to see him play anymore. This is a year of great quarterback play in college football. Pavia was fun at Vanderbilt, but he's not walking back into Vanderbilt. They've gone a whole offseason trying to prepare a new quarterback who's getting comfortable with the offense, who's building camaraderie and maybe stepping into a leadership role on campus. Like, they've spent months preparing for life without Diego Pavia. For him to walk back, 2 weeks before the season starts, that's a wonky bit. I need the adults in the room to be like, no, we're not gonna do this. All these dudes that are entering the transfer portal now, the coaches can just say, we don't want to do this. And I need them to step up a little bit here. These dudes get paid way too much money, and honestly, a lot of them complain way too damn much about the sport to then turn around and do something like this to where it's just throwing a wrench into all of the operations and everything that's going on with the way that college football operates. Somebody needs to be the smart person saying we're not going to do this. We can win with what we have here. We don't need to do the silliness that drastically impacts the future of this sport. On top of that, the NFL, and to an extent the NBA, because this is happening there too, but for the purposes of conversation, we're keeping this to college football. The guys that are leaving the NFL are not really doing it with the permission of the NFL. The guys that have played preseason games and have gone through weeks of training camp with teams that are now entering the transfer portal to get back into college, they're not really doing this with the approval of the NFL. And what do I mean by that is you're not getting out of the contract that you signed. You might not have to honor it this year, but if part of the thrill is going back to college football to better your chances at the NFL, maybe you didn't love where you were drafted, well, that's not going to change if you put pen to paper on a contract. The way that this operates, it's not the nicest thing in the world, but the way that this operates, when you jump to the NFL, you are an asset to a team, and they have the rights to you. It's weird, it's wonky, it's not exactly the funnest thing in the world to think about if you put a little bit of brain power to it. But effectively, they kind of own you for a little bit. So if these guys are jumping from the NFL to college, well, the NFL is not just going to let you do that easily. So they're still going to own your rights. You might go and make some money with a college team, but I think that it's drastically overrated the amount of money that players get in college. These superstars are getting paid. Arch Manning, getting paid. Sam Levitt, quarterback now at LSU, transfer from Arizona State, getting paid. Texas Tech kid Brendan Swersby, our gambling machine, he was making money, right? Like, these guys, if you're a quarterback, you're making the millions of dollars. If you're like a tight end coming back, I mean, how much money are you really making coming back to a football team now? The answer is not a lot. Maybe you're getting $100,000, and let me not downplay that. I would love $100,000 right now. But maybe you're getting $100,000 to come back and play. But is that really worth leaving the NFL where you're also getting paid $100,000? Because then you're just going right back to that contract. In the long term, it feels like you have a better chance of getting more money if you stick it out in the NFL, earn a roster spot, and then get a big contract or a sizable contract after the rookie deal has expired. That feels like, from a longevity standpoint, there's more there for players than to leave that contract without actually leaving the contract. You're just kind of putting it on hold for a little bit to jump back into college football, maybe you're getting $50,000, maybe you're getting $100,000, and then you're walking right back into a terrible contract in the NFL. So, like, there could be a person this year. I don't know that there will be, but there could be a person this year. One of the 16, that number is growing, but one of the 16 to potentially 20 guys that are eligible to enter the transfer portal despite being in the NFL. There could be one of them that goes back to college and crushes it. He is the poster child for why this exists. He elevates his standing across the sport. He has the best year of his life. And scouts would look at him and say, damn, that's a first-round grade on him. All the things that we told him to work on last year, he worked on, funny enough, with an NFL team. But we can't do anything about it. So you go out there, you ball, you can't do anything about it because you're still under contract with an NFL team because they aren't going to let you walk. And it's more beneficial to them to keep you on that rookie contract than release you fully in its entirety from the rookie contract, allow you to go back to college to potentially land in that same spot where they have to pay you more money. You don't get rich by doing that. And everyone that owns an NFL team is rich. It's like business 101. So I hate that this is happening. I love that we're going to get the super conferences. I have been in favor of the super conferences for the longest time, since the inception of the idea. Getting the football away from the NCAA is a massive win as far as I'm concerned. The Olympic sports, I would like them to stay in the NCAA, but you can easily remove football from the NCAA and we wouldn't even bat an eye by the time we get to October. Because college football, the national championship, since it moved to the college football playoff format, has never been recognized by the NCAA. So all of the jokes that were flying at the SEC saying, well, they can't win a championship now. Yes, they could. The college football playoff would welcome them with open arms. I am ready for the SEC and the Big Ten to take the first steps in getting out of the NCAA as far as football is concerned, so they can then govern themselves and do it correctly. Because you know who in all of this has actually been doing a really good job? Greg Sankey, who is looking at the idea of G League players coming into college basketball and saying, no, this is idiotic, we are not doing this. I am applauding him more than I thought I ever would. I never thought I'd be sitting here on radio being like, man, Greg Sankey's awesome. More of a Big Ten guy, personally. But I never thought I'd be sitting here saying that. He has done a fantastic job being the adult in the room. He just can't do it a ton when the NCAA is getting bodied by every court service that exists in the country. Whatever level of the court, they are just crushing the NCAA left, right, and center. I'm Denton Day. I'm sitting in for Josh Graham on Westwood One Sports Night on a Thursday. 310-840-4910 is the number. It's our talk and text line. You can get in touch with us there. You can also join us on YouTube, Westwood One Sports Night. We got a pretty active chat throughout the course of the night, so come hang out. We'll answer some of your questions if you got them in the chat later in the show. When we get back, one of the most disastrous contracts was just handed out in the NBA today. We break it down. It's Denton Day on Westwood One Sports Night.
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1: At the Denton Day on Twitter, 310-840-4910. That's our talk and text line. I'm sitting in for Josh Graham. Maybe the worst thing that's ever happened to Cleveland sports took place today. And I say that knowing how bad Cleveland sports has been for decades, plural. But they signed, the Cavaliers did, James Harden to a three-year, $97 million extension. And I need answers as to what the hell they were thinking. I don't know how you can watch what James Harden did with the benefit of hindsight, with the benefit of sleeping on it. I don't know how you can watch what James Harden did in the postseason last year and then not only think to yourself, but then proceed to act on those thoughts, garner the

0: ones that are necessary to execute those thoughts and then proceed to sign that man to a $90-plus million contract over the next 3 years. The man was legitimately awful in the postseason. He was awful on offense. He was even worse on defense. In their series against the Knicks, on multiple occasions, Jalen Brunson was ISOing everyone, four corners, get away from the basketball, so it's me versus him. Everyone knew it was going to happen. It happened, and it worked in the favor of Jalen Brunson every single time. And then their coach would be silly, and he would get in front of microphones and say, "We still think he's a top defender." No, you don't. But they would still lie to us and say that they did. And now they've paid the man $97 million. I don't know how they can look at Harden at 36, going on 37. He turns 37 in literally a week. And think he's going to get better. I don't know how they can look at him and say, "We're just scratching the surface here." There is not a single player in the history of the NBA that at age 37 has gotten better at perimeter defense. Not a single one. There is not a single player in the NBA at age 37 that has gotten more explosive on offense. Both of those things hit a pretty steep decline once you get past 35 and then proceed to decline further and further at a much more rapid rate the older that you get. And they gave that man $97 million. Watching James Harden now, compared to what he was at the prime of his career, which was a legitimately great scorer. Maybe he didn't like the push-off. Maybe you think he was a little bit of a foul merchant. Not quite as bad as Shai Gilgeous-Alexander, but in the same conversation. He was polarizing when he was good. That's something that original OKC Trinity, if you will, that they all really did well. They were polarizing figures. You either loved James Harden or you didn't like James Harden. You either loved Russell Westbrook or you hated Russell Westbrook. Most people did not like Kevin Durant. I happen to like Kevin Durant, but most people did not like Kevin Durant. They were all polarizing. But at least when James Harden was in Houston competing on a yearly basis for the MVP award, he could be a really dynamic scorer. He isn't even that anymore. You're literally paying $97 million for the name on the back of the jersey, but it's a name on the back of the jersey that has not been good to that level in years. Is he better than the average player? Yes, but he was a liability. They should have sat him in the fourth quarter of playoff games. And you look at what's going on in the Eastern Conference, Philadelphia has gotten monumentally better with Jaylen Brown and with LeBron James. The expectation is that Toronto is going to get better with Kawhi Leonard. Boston did not, LOL. Detroit stayed relatively flat-footed with moves this offseason. Weird Jaylen Durant stuff going on there. But they were already better than Cleveland was, as far as I'm concerned. I think in 2026 and 27, I'm taking Cade Cunningham over anybody on that Cleveland roster. The Cavaliers swung and missed on Giannis and swung and missed on LeBron James. But not only did they swing and miss on LeBron James, it was the existence of James Harden that led to LeBron James not going to Cleveland. If you don't believe me, you don't have to. Here's Rich Paul basically saying the exact same thing.
1: Talk about the best guy to talk to. The best. Now, the negative is, and this is no offense to Harden, no Garland. Because he loves Garland like he loves Maxey.
0: This is no offense to James Harden, but he don't love you the way he loved the guy that they traded you for. That right there, as soon as Rich Paul doing the podcast bit while LeBron's free agency sweepstakes going on, gave us a lot of very good pieces of information and very good nuggets. This was one of them. He was telling us on the spot he is not coming back to Cleveland, doesn't seem to love James Harden that much. We're all adults here. When you start a sentence –

0: thought, an idea, with no offense, something offensive is then going to come after that. We've all survived middle school and high school and college. We know how the game works. That was Rich Paul being like, yeah, we don't like him that much. We're not going to go play there. So you miss out on LeBron James because of the James Harden thing and then decide, hey, we're just going to run it back. We're just going to run it back. We think, you know what, Donovan Mitchell, James Harden, Mobley, Allen, we think this is good enough in an Eastern Conference where everybody except Boston got noticeably better or was already better than us. Because I haven't even mentioned the Knicks in the conversation, and we saw what the Knicks did to the Cleveland Cavaliers last year. I know they lost a couple of guys, Mitchell Robinson, the big one, but they still got the motor to that engine being Jalen Brunson, and Jalen Brunson had James Harden looking like a pretzel in Hades in the postseason. And they gave that man $97 million. I see some of these contracts, and I'm like, I need their agent. I hope some of you guys see these contracts and you're like, I need their agent. Imagine how nice your work life would be if you had the guy that was negotiating that contract, whether that be James Harden or like a Kirk Cousins, whoever it is. There are some agents that are just operating at such a high level that I need some of them in my life. $97 million for James Harden going into his age 37 season is baffling to me. I'm Denton Day. I'm sitting in for Josh Graham here on a Westwood One Sports Night. 310-840-4910, the number to get in contact. That's a talk and a text line here on the program. You can tweet me as well at the Denton Day. We got eyes on a San Francisco and Los Angeles preseason game that is currently underway. That one just started in the second half. The starters did play for both teams at a very minuscule level. Justin Herbert got three plays because Los Angeles went three and out. Brock Purdy got a little bit more than that. He went 4 of 6 for 29 yards. He had a nice enough day. They really love. We've heard throughout the entire offseason for San Francisco, they love DeJuan Stribling. Getting to see him in action against, to some capacity, the ones for Los Angeles was really cool. When I'm watching preseason games, I'm basically just picking out players that I am already interested in prior to the game starting. Like with the first one, it was Mendoza. That one's pretty easy. Number one overall pick. Easy to circle him and say, let's see what he's doing. CJ Stroud was nice to watch as well. I'm watching like a DeJuan Stripling and being like, all right, what is he looking like? Because the San Francisco 49ers have basically microwaved half of their offense because of where they practice. Half of the team, really, because of where they practice. I like Mike Evans, but Mike Evans is old. And there were a bunch of people that did not shut up about how much they loved DeJuan Stripling, particularly people in the San Francisco area saying that they thought he was the best wide receiver in the entire draft class. Cool. What's it going to look like? Early return in the preseason was it's looking pretty good. And that's nice to see because they have the similar thought with Ricky Pearsall when they drafted him, and that has been the exact opposite for on-the-field and off-the-field issues. It was also nice to see Deebo Samuel back in San Francisco. That just feels like his home. He was here in Washington for a little bit. I liked Deebo Samuel a lot. It never felt like this was the perfect long-term fit for him. So seeing him back in San Francisco has been cool. We get more preseason action on Friday that we will look at tomorrow. But when we get back, we had a joint practice between two teams with very high expectations. And after the fact, one quarterback sent a warning shot to all 32 NFL teams. I'll tell you who it is.
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1: Joe Burrow just fired a shot, a warning shot, if you will, to all 32 NFL teams, including the one that is where he calls home. I'm Denton Day. I'm sitting in for Josh Graham on Westwood One Sports Night. 310-840-4910 is the number to get in contact with us. This has always felt like a very massive season for the Cincinnati Bengals because it kind of determines what they are going to be for the next few years. They have their quarterback locked up. They have two wide receivers locked up long term. But what exactly are they? Because they've had good seasons with Joe Burrow. It wasn't that long ago where he was legitimately in the MVP race and they missed the playoffs. So what are they? The pressure is on. If you can't get it done this year, your coach is gone. I mean, Zach Taylor might have one of the hottest seats in the NFL right now because he has all of the tools to be successful. If he's a chef, he has ingredients from Whole Foods, not Food Lion, right? Like he got the good stuff. He got the all-organic stuff. The kitchen is stocked. He just has to make the meal, and it hasn't worked that way for the past few years. Now, in fairness, Joe Burrow's been injury-prone. It feels like every other year, he has a good year, and then he's hurt. So he goes, good year, hurt. Good year, hurt. If we follow that model, 2026 is scheduled to be a really good year for Joe Burrow, and he knows it, and he's starting to put the pressure on. This is what Joe Burrow said today after practice about manifesting a sense of urgency and a championship to Cincinnati.
2: I'm trying to put it out into the world. I'm trying to manifest it. I'm trying to show our guys the urgency that I have and that I want us to have as an organization to go and make it happen. You can keep pushing it down the road, or you can talk about it now and say this is the year. You know, I'm tired of saying next year, next year, next year. This is it. Life is too short to keep pushing things down the road and instill some urgency and some intensity in everybody to go and be great every day and try to go make it happen.
1: So let's break down what he said. The first half is simple, so we'll get to that second. The second half is where I kind of got my shoulders tensed up a little bit. The attention was got with the second part, because the second part of that statement did not feel like he was talking to the other 31 teams in the NFL. That felt like Joe Burrow was talking to the Cincinnati Bengals, to the ones that have not supplied him with an offensive line over the course of his career that you would say is up to par with being championship level, to the ones that have not supplied him with a defense that is up to par to being at a championship level. I mean, seriously. In 2024, the man was a finalist for MVP, and they missed the postseason. Do you know how bad you have to be on defense if your quarterback is up for an MVP award with Josh Allen and Lamar Jackson, and you don't even make the playoffs? That's an embarrassing level of a defense. And they got a little bit better last year. He gets hurt. They make the big swing for Dexter Lawrence, which is huge and positive, but the pressure is on Cincinnati. Joe Burrow, years ago, when asked about championship windows, gave one of the coldest lines in response to the question. Someone said, Joe, what's your championship window like? And he stone cold said, I am the championship window. I believe him when he says that. I subscribe to the idea that Joe Burrow is the championship window, but I don't know that that always means that championship window is going to exist in Cincinnati. And it got me thinking. I don't have a conspiracy Denton character on the show. I don't have tinfoil near. But if you will placate me a little bit, we are going to shift into a little bit of conspiracy Denton here. If things don't go well in Cincinnati, eventually, Joe Burrow is going to have to come to a tough decision about, hey, I don't know that this is the place for me. I don't know that I trust management enough. If I want to win championships at this level and go down as being one of the greatest quarterbacks of all time, he's the only guy that's beaten Mahomes in the playoffs out of the AFC. And he nearly did it twice. They got really close a year after. They didn't. Mahomes went on and won another championship. But he beat him in the AFC Championship, got to the Super Bowl in year number two. He's the only guy that's had success against the Michael Jordan of the era in the AFC. But if he's not trusting management, it might be time to get up out of there. Now, that's going to be tough because he has Ja'Marr Chase there, and those two guys have been, I mean, a 1-2 punch duo for the ages going back to the days at LSU. So that's now almost, you know, 6-7 years now at this point where they've been teammates, and it's been nothing but good things because they're both the top players or of the top players at their position. But here's where we get crazy. Here's where the conspiracy stuff starts to come into play here. If Joe Burrow wants out, he can force his way out of Cincinnati. Now, where would the perfect place for Joe Burrow to land be? There are two main options that immediately come to mind. The first one follows suit with one of the things that makes Joe Burrow in Cincinnati so incredibly appealing, and that's playing with Ja'Marr Chase. Well, the other receiver that he was really, really good with, or was really good with him at LSU, is Justin Jefferson, who has been very vocal this offseason about how much he desires a great quarterback. They went out and they signed Kyler Murray, who is better, but Kyler Murray in big 2026 is not what I would classify as a great quarterback. So what if, maybe just maybe, Joe Burrow wants out of Cincinnati, forces his way out of Cincinnati and says, I want to go play with my other LSU wide receiver. I want to go play with Justin Jefferson, who, if Ja'Marr Chase is your wide receiver one in the entire NFL, Justin Jefferson is wide receiver two. And for most people, those two guys might be interchangeable with who you think is one and two, and then maybe you more likely than not have Jackson Smith and Jigba or Puka Nacua at three and four. But what if Joe Burrow says, hey, I want to go play with Justin Jefferson? So that's one option. Here's the crazier option. And I say this because we've seen it before. What if there was a team that had drafted a quarterback pretty high in the NFL draft, but wasn't fully sold on that quarterback being the quarterback of the future? So they say, we don't really want this quarterback long term. We think there's a better option for us, and it's a guy that's disgruntled in the middle of the country. And he's played with a really good wide receiver for a long time, but we feel like we have enough talent on our roster to justify him making the move, and then we pair him with Sean McVay. And what if Sean McVay uses this particular scenario as a linchpoint to the ownership of the Los Angeles Rams when he cries wolf once again and says, maybe I'm going to go retire and do television, because Sean McVay is going to do that again. What if he uses this one player and says, hey, give me Joe Burrow or I'm leaving? When Matthew Stafford retires, what if Sean McVay says, give me Joe Burrow or I'm leaving? And then Los Angeles, who drafted Ty Simpson as a high first-round quarterback who looked good in his first preseason action, says, we're going to trade Ty Simpson. We're going to find more draft picks. I don't know how they keep coming up with first-round draft picks, but they somehow do. We're going to find more draft picks, and we're going to trade multiple first rounds and Ty Simpson to Cincinnati, and Joe Burrow is going to be a Los Angeles Ram in 27, in 28, in 29, whenever that deal, the trigger finally gets pulled. When I hear Joe Burrow put pressure on Cincinnati, he's doing what Andrew Luck could not do to Indianapolis. And I am fearful of Joe Burrow, who has been one of my favorite quarterbacks for a long, long time, being the next Andrew Luck. Andrew Luck should have been a Hall of Famer. And Indianapolis screwed it up because they couldn't keep him upright, they couldn't keep him healthy. And we're watching a very similar thing take place with one of the bright young stars in the NFL. Maybe young is not the right word anymore. He has 6 years in the NFL. But one of the bright stars of the NFL, Cincinnati's doing the same thing. Now, he was also telling everybody else in the AFC, hey, we have a defense now. Because you know who's been really good? Not a surprise, by the way. Dexter Lawrence has been awesome for them. He was awesome in the joint practice against Chicago for Cincinnati. It was a practice that got very, very chippy. I hate when practices get chippy and we don't see footage of the practice getting chippy. And I've been searching the internet to see the chippiness that took place between the Bears and the Bengals that led to Joe Burrow getting involved in the chippiness, and I haven't been able to find it. I hate that. I'm nosy. I want to see the chippiness because sometimes you read a headline and it says scuffle or fight or, God forbid, it uses the term brawl, and you see the video and they're just pushing and shoving. Like when you use the term brawl, what Dallas and New Orleans did where there was helmets throwing and guys were getting suplexed, that's a brawl. Pushing and shoving's not a brawl, but there was pushing and shoving with Cincinnati and Chicago. It involved Joe Burrow. Jamar Chase, his wide receiver, got involved in it as well. He was asked about it after practice. Here's what he said.
3: Nothing, just defending my QB.
4: Is it good when everybody's rallying around him in that type of
3: thing? I don't care what we do. We just better protect Joe.
1: Put that on a shirt. Put that on a plaque. Put that at the front of when you walk into the Bengals facility. We just got to effing protect Joe Burrow. Life gets so much easier if you just keep number 9 upright. Joe Burrow was asked about this following practice as well. He spoke today, clearly, for the Cincinnati Bengals. Here's what he said about the scuffle.
2: That's how practice goes sometimes.
5: I asked Jamar about it. He said, we better effing protect Joe. Do you get that feeling from your teammates?
2: Yeah, I think the urgency is really high this year. I think, you know, not just me, but everybody wants to protect each other and be intense and go and win a lot of football games. So, you know, it's emotional out there.
6: When's the last time you were involved in any kind of practice couple?
2: Probably college.
6: Is it something you miss at all or no?
2: Got me going a little bit, yeah.
1: So Joe Burrow got involved in the scuffle. For those that are not aware, there are like legendary stories at LSU of Joe Burrow getting into fights at practice because he was such a diabolical competitor. As most of the stories go, it usually involved Joe Burrow and Patrick Queen, who now plays in Pittsburgh. He was with the Baltimore Ravens for a while. And those two guys just like duking it out in practice on that championship season for LSU. So the idea of a back and forth in practice involving Joe Burrow is not new, but you hate seeing quarterbacks get involved in any sort of practice fight. I remember a couple of years ago, there was a situation where Daniel Jones ended up at like the bottom of a dog pile when he was the starter for the Giants because of a practice brawl. And that's like joint practice 101. I think that was a joint practice, but it was joint practice rule 101. The quarterback cannot be at the bottom of a dog pile in any capacity. That's just regular practice too. Like they wear the special jerseys because you are not to touch them. And Daniel Jones, for whatever had happened, he had just had enough and he snapped and he got in the face of somebody. We've already heard stories of Kirk Cousins getting in the face of Max Crosby and those two guys having to be separated and then suspended for a day of practice. That also falls into the category of, oh my God, I hate that we know this and didn't have a video of it. Because I want to see what that would have looked. I want to see what it looks like when Kirk Cousins fights Max Crosby. I have an idea of what it looks like. But I want to see what it looks like. We didn't get to see what that looked like. But because we see an instance of Joe Burrow getting into it at practice, getting physical at practice, it does go back to his statement of there's a sense of urgency. You can't really fabricate this sort of stuff. It feels like the entire Bengals roster knows this is a very, very important year. And if you look across the AFC, it makes a ton of sense. Mahomes is coming off a big injury. I still expect him to return to Mahomes form, but that's not a guarantee with these sorts of injuries. So he's coming off of a big injury. The Ravens have a new coach. The Bills have a new coach. So it feels like if you're looking at just the four horsemen of the AFC, it feels like of those four, Cincinnati's in the best position. If you add some of the other teams in here, like a New England, you can point to what they did last year and say, yeah, it was good, but their playoff run was a cakewalk. Anyone would have gotten to the playoffs or to the Super Bowl if they had that run for New England.

0: guy that gets the Super Bowl out of the AFC. Mr. Positive is on the line, wants to weigh in. Greg, what's up, my man?
1: Dynamite, Denton Day, boom, shakalaka. Everybody go for your dreams. Oh, my God, D-Day, you are spot on. I think he would be fantastic with the Rams. Here's the thing. Joe Cool, I mean, everyone brings about the idea that you should stick with a team. No, no. You want to protect your legacy. You want to go and play for the best option to win the Super Bowl. I mean, why do you want to stay with a loser? You're right. Joe Cool has the skill, has the talent. He wants to win. He wants the legacy. Oh, my God, D-Day. You're spot on about the manifestation of him going to the Rams. Great, great possibility. Oh, my God, you gave me goosebumps, my friend.
0: It makes too much sense. I mean, he could go far. As you know, I love my Josh
1: Elvis Allen, but Burroughs has got the talent to go real far, and you are spot on about him going to the Rams or somewhere else. That would be a perfect fit for him. Wow.
0: Yeah, I appreciate it, Mr. Positive, as always. It makes just so much sense in my, like, diabolical little brain, my big head that I have here on these shoulders, him landing in Los Angeles. And you made a statement that I find to be interesting. I love the idea of guys that stay with one team. I think from a legacy perspective, guys that stay with one team, it's a big deal. I still envision, when I think of Peyton Manning, I think of the Indianapolis Colts. The Denver run was fun. I think of the Colts. Tom Brady's the same way. I think of him as a Patriot. Tampa run was fun. I think of him, though, as a Patriot. I love the idea of a guy staying with one team. But that doesn't mean you have to stay with a loser. And like, there needs to be a sense of accountability where, hey, if I'm holding up my end of the bargain, if I'm a great player in this league, and I'm holding up my end of the bargain, and you as the franchise are not, you're not giving me the resources necessary, you're not giving me the coaching staff necessary, whether that be resources could be talent, defense, which in this instance for the Bengals, it was defense at least 2 years ago. Could be medical stuff. Like, if you're not giving me the resources to maximize this career, I don't need to stay here. I mean, imagine how much different we view Matthew Stafford, not even legacy talk, just how much different we view Matthew Stafford if he was still with Detroit. Now, maybe when Ben Johnson got there, like Matthew Stafford with Ben Johnson and Amon-Ra St. Brown could have been a lot of fun and really, really worked well, but he just won an MVP. And he's already won a championship in Los Angeles, and he's positioned in a really great way to win another championship this year. In fact, it's going to be an utter failure if they don't win a championship this year because of how stacked that roster is. So I think that remains a possibility. I'd love your take on it. 310-840-4910, 310-840-4910. If the Bengals don't get it done in 2026, is Joe Burrow on another team in 2027? We'll take some of your phone calls when we get back. It's Denton Day sitting in for Josh Graham on Westwood One Sports Night. 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
2: 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Will Caleb Williams live up to the hype? 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

0: Westwood One Sports Night on a Thursday, now Friday morning on the East Coast. You can tweet me at the Denton Day. The topic of conversation, I think Joe Burrow put some pressure on his own organization with comments that he made following a joint practice between the Bears and the Bengals. He started the comments talking about championships, and then he ended it a little bit differently. I want you to hear these before we go back to the phones, because I have a conspiracy theory that he could be planting the seeds for an exit in Cincinnati. Here's what Joe Burrow said after a joint practice today.
1: I'm trying to put it out into the world. I'm trying to manifest it. I'm trying to show our guys the urgency that I have and that I want us to have as an organization to go and make it happen. You can keep pushing it down the road, or you can talk about it now and say this is the year. You know, I'm tired of saying next year, next year, next year. This is it. Life is too short to keep pushing things down the road and instill some urgency and some intensity in everybody to go and be great every day and try to go make it happen.
0: It's never a great sign when your quarterback's at the podium getting existential. Oh, well, yo, we need to live for the moment now. Life is too short. That's never good. That means he is thinking about the gravity of life and be like, damn, am I in the right spot right now? He's putting the pressure to me on Cincinnati and saying, if we're not winning this year, why am I staying around here? My thought is that if he leaves, he goes and either reunites with a former LSU wide receiver, Justin Jefferson, in Minnesota, or he keeps Sean McVay employed by the Rams and goes and joins Los Angeles. If Joe Burrow does leave, are you buying it? 310-840-4910, 310-840-4910. Sean is in Atlanta, wants to jump in on the conversation. Sean, what's up, man? You're on Westwood One Sports Night.
2: Hey, thanks for taking my call. I agree that he's definitely planting seeds that he wants to leave, and I honestly don't trust Cincinnati's O-line to hold him up. I think he's going to get killed again this year. Only thing I disagree with you with is what team he might go to. I do believe the Rams want to hand the keys over to Ty Simpson, so I really don't see him going to L.A. Honestly, and this will be a biased opinion because of where I live, but between Tua and Michael Penix, if neither one of them can figure out how to play quarterback, I could see the Falcons trading first-round picks for him and, you know, bringing them in with Bijan, Drake London, Kyle Pitts. I can see the offense really lighting it up. We already have a good young defense, so we really just need a quarterback.
0: Oh, my God. Sean, did you see the video today of Tua playing in his feet?
2: I did.
0: Oh, I saw someone quote tweet and say he plays like the quarterback from The Longest Yard. I had to log off. I was like, this is too much. Great call, Sean. I appreciate the call. So here's the thing. As it relates to Atlanta, if you look at the Atlanta Falcons roster, Drake London's a really good wide receiver. Bijan Robinson is one of the four best running backs in the sport. And Kyle Pitts is an above-average tight end. We've kind of been waiting for Kyle Pitts for years to reach the level that he did at Florida. I've just come to grips with the fact that that's not going to happen. But he's still an above-average tight end at the NFL level. If you put Joe Burrow in Atlanta, that team is not just a playoff team, but they're a borderline contender for the championship, right? You look at the teams in the NFC that you anticipate are going to be good outside of Los Angeles. San Francisco is at that point perennially. Philadelphia is at that point perennially. And I would throw Dallas and then pick your poison out of the NFC North. I think all four of those teams could be good. I would say I put a little bit more confidence in Green Bay and Chicago than I do Minnesota and Detroit. Maybe you feel differently. Pick your poison with one of them. But if Burrow's on Atlanta, that Atlanta Falcon team is really, really good. I think you look at a lot of teams in the NFL, and this is not going to be a scorching hot take here. In fact, this is probably the coldest take that I'll ever have. Joe Burrow makes a lot of football teams better. So you take a look at a lot of teams in the NFL right now and say Joe Burrow definitively makes them better if he is on that roster, right? Like there's three teams maybe in the league that he does not definitively make better, and they're

0: the Bills, the Ravens, and the Kansas City Chiefs. Maybe you could make the argument for Los Angeles, but even at this point, I would say a young Joe Burrow puts them in a really nice spot to win a championship versus an aging Matthew Stafford that you don't know what the health is going to be like. Granted, what are we going to have a health contest between Joe Burrow and Matthew Stafford? That might not be the most fun in the world for either of those two guys, but I think Joe Burrow would make Los Angeles a little bit better. Let's go to Josh in Miami, wants to weigh in on the potential future of Joe Burrow. Josh, what's up, man?
1: Hey, what's going on, man? I want to say good evening, good morning to everybody, depending on where y'all are at. I could be like the last guy and do the whole Homer Miami thing, but no, I'm just going to keep it real. I think the best place for him is Dallas. Dallas has a good O-line. You got Pickens and CeeDee Lamb. The defense should be a little bit better this year. And, I mean, I just feel like if you want to take two comparable receivers to Higgins and Chase, they're right there in Dallas. I don't know. What do you think on that point of view?
0: So there's the analyst in me. There's the fan in me. I appreciate the call. It's a good one. The analyst in me agrees with you. You put Joe Burrow on the Cowboys. They're a significantly better team. He's better than Dak Prescott. And they're in the conversation for a championship. The homer in me, as a Washington fan who loves Joe Burrow. Joe Burrow is my favorite quarterback maybe in eternity until 2024. You can probably guess the reason why that changed. But I love Joe Burrow, so seeing him in Dallas would like literally shatter my heart into 1,000 pieces. He does fit with what they're doing there. It's just they have to deal with the Dak Prescott contract. And, you know, I don't know what the specifics in terms of when they can get out of it, if they decide to get out of it, but it does feel like the Dak Prescott and Jerry have the kind of relationship where Jerry is not going to want to get rid of Dak unless it's absolutely necessary. You know, we could say a lot of things about Jerry Jones that could be perceived as negative, and a lot of those things are probably true. But the one thing that Jerry Jones does above almost anybody else in the NFL is that man is loyal to a fault. When you are his guy, you are his guy. I mean, Jason Garrett was there for like a decade, and he was the most average coach in the NFL, but he was Jerry's guy. So I don't know that Jerry wants to move off of Dak Prescott. They could get out of the contract. Dallas could in 2028. They have a dead cap, though, of $131 million. In 2027 if they wanted to move off of that contract. Now, maybe you could get some restructuring in there, and knowing that you're taking on a big contract in Joe Burrow, you might be able to work things out. I happen to think the salary cap in most instances is a myth. If you have smart enough people in your front office, that's what the Rams and the Eagles have taught me over the past like 10 years. So there might be something there. I just don't know that Jerry is ever going to move off of Dak Prescott because he just loves himself some Dak Prescott. John is in. John wants to jump in on the Joe Burrow conversation. John, what's up? You're on Westwood One Sports Night with Dan Day.
2: Yeah, how y'all doing? But Joe Burrow ain't nothing but a team hopper. He always been a team hopper. Dak Prescott always been loyal to his team, Mississippi State, Dallas Cowboy. He don't hop around. That's what I like about the Cowboy. He can say what he wants to say about that. About Mr. Jones, how he feel towards it. But anyway, at the end of the day, he ain't nothing but a team hopper.
0: Wait, that's what he is to me. Joe Burrow is a team hopper?
2: Yeah, and then he played for North Carolina State. Then he played for whatever team.
0: No.
2: Didn't he hop team?
0: He transferred. I appreciate the call. He transferred once in college, but that was a decade ago. He was at Ohio State, transferred to LSU, played 2 years at LSU, and then has played his entirety of his NFL career in Cincinnati. So he transferred once, but in today's day and age in college football, there's like not a quarterback in the world that hasn't transferred. If you are drafting a good quarterback today, that quarterback has transferred at least once. That's just the name of the game. This is in the early 2000s. This is in the 90s. I love the idea of a guy being with one team. I get it. In college and then in the pros, but that's just not the reality anymore. I mean, literally, like, you look at all the quarterbacks that have been drafted at a high rate over the past few years, with the exception of Trevor Lawrence, almost all of these dudes have transferred.

0: you know, I guess Deshaun Watson, if you want to go back there, he didn't transfer. The Clemson guys, stay at Clemson. They don't want to leave. But everybody else has pretty much transferred at least once. Fields did it. Joe Burrow did it. Kyler did it. Tua did it. Jaden did it. I guess Justin Herbert didn't. He was at Oregon, so he'd be one of the outliers. But I'm not calling Joe Burrow a team hopper. Now, I think that he's putting pressure and opening the door for potentially hopping teams, and Los Angeles, to me, feels like the best option. Because, again, if you're pairing Joe Burrow with Sean McVay, look, man, if you like offense in the NFL, that's an orgasmic situation right there. That's a guy that got, I mean, Sean McVay got Jared Goff to a Super Bowl. It was awful when they got there, but he got Jared Goff to a Super Bowl. I should preface this. I don't think Jared Goff is very good. I think he is a top 15 quarterback in the NFL. I have never bought that Jared Goff is a top 10, and God forbid if anyone wants to have a conversation about him being a top 5 quarterback. Never bought that. But Sean McVay got that dude to a championship. He won a championship with Stafford. Joe Burrow is in the echelon, I think, of a Matthew Stafford, maybe potentially a little bit higher. You put him with Sean McVay and Puka Nacua and all these dudes, oh my God. Like, Joe Burrow's going to go for 5,000 yards and 50 touchdowns, so long as he stays healthy. And then you get Myles Garrett and Trent McDuffie on defense for years to come. That's going to be by far the best team that dude's ever played on. I think it's a real option because Cincinnati has their head in the sand as it relates to him and the way that they have built a team because they've done an awful, awful job. We'll continue to take some more of your phone calls on Joe Burrow and his future. 310-840-4910, 310-840-4910. You can also weigh in if you think that they're a championship contending team. The AFC is wide open. I happen to believe that they are. Your thoughts at 310-840-4910. More when we get back on Westwood One Sports Night.
1: Where will the balance of power in the AFC lie? The Bills and Ravens have new coaches. Patrick Mahomes and Bo Nix are coming off injuries. The Patriots face a first-place schedule. The regular season kicks off in less than 3 weeks. We're ready. Are you? Westwood One Sports.
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1: At the Denton Day on Twitter, our conversation right now is, I think Joe Burrow is putting pressure on Cincinnati, saying if we're not winning in 2026, you're going to find another option in the future with who your quarterback is going to be. I think the best landing spot for him is Los Angeles. Landing with the Rams, our friends at 97.1, the fan in L.A., going to be very happy with that, as if they don't have enough to be happy about right now with the way their franchise is. But they need to prepare for life after Matthew Stafford. Ty Simpson's a fine player, but if you have the ability to get Joe Burrow, you're going to trade Ty Simpson immediately. If your options are, let's see what Ty Simpson is about, or let's go get Joe Burrow, you're going to get Joe Burrow. Sean McVay is going to be a happy camper, and life is going to be good continually for Los Angeles for years to come. But I also do think that this is going to be maybe a little bit on the back burner, because I think Cincinnati is going to be good this year. Seeing Dexter Lawrence perform at a really high level in joint practices is invigorating, because their defense has sucked for years in Cincinnati. He is a legitimate difference maker. But we're taking your calls at 310-840-4910. 310-840-4910. How do you feel about the future of Joe Burrow? Vincent is in Milwaukee, wants to join the conversation. Vincent, what's up? You're on Westwood One Sports Night.
2: Hi, thank you for taking my call. I think that Joe Burrow is looking at his career, and he doesn't want to become the next Dan Marino.
1: I think that's a really interesting comparison that you bring up, and it's very easy, I think, to draw the parallels to those two guys. I appreciate the call, Vincent. Joe Burrow didn't have the MVP season that Dan Marino had in year number two, but he did have the playoff success that Dan Marino had in year number two. And neither of them were dripping in playoff success after that, right? Like, Marino had that great year, and he was an all-time great quarterback, but he never got back. He's one of the poster children for never getting back to a championship after everybody says, oh, you're young, you're going to go back. It's Dan Marino and it's Aaron Rodgers, and right now, at least for this generation, it's Joe Burrow. Now, by proxy, like, it can't be Josh Allen, he's never been. It can't be Lamar Jackson, he's never been. So there's not a lot of options to choose from right now. You know, when you have Michael Jordan of the era in Patrick Mahomes in Kansas City, when they're just constantly occupying the space out of the AFC, it makes it challenging. But Burrow gets there in year number two, goes toe-to-toe with Mahomes after year number two, but is on the wrong side of that. And then the playoff success has been non-existent since then, because every time he has a good season, the defense isn't good. And if he's not having a good season, it's because he's hurt and he's not playing. And then we have to see Joe Flacco at the age of, you know, the ripe age of 41 years old, playing quarterback for the Cincinnati Bengals. So the comparison to Dan Marino, I think, is an accurate one for the way that their careers have progressed to this point. Though, as much of a Joe Burrow fan as I am, I consider myself to be a bit of an NFL historian. Dan Marino is one of the greatest quarterbacks ever. I'm not going to call Joe Burrow right now one of the greatest quarterbacks ever. I need to see it a lot more consistently, the level that I believe he is capable of playing at. But I also think that a great comparison for him that's a little bit more recent is the Matthew Stafford comparison, which is why in my brain, Los Angeles feels like a good option. He's had good wide receivers the way that Matthew Stafford had good wide receivers, specifically one with Calvin Johnson, but for whatever reason, they've never been able to put the rest of the pieces together around him, and eventually you have to leave the spot that is not good for you to find the greener pastures, or in this instance, the beach, the sun, dodging raindrops, all of those things that you get in Los Angeles. 310-840-4910, 310-840-4910. Is Joe Burrow potentially planting seeds to leave Cincinnati if they don't have success in 2026? John is in Ohio, wants to weigh in on the conversation. John, what's going on? You're on Westwood One Sports Night.
3: Green or for this instance, the beat, sun.
1: Hello. John, you got me?
3: Dodging lane block, all of those things.
1: You're on the air, my friend.
4: Am I? Okay, good brother. Do I hang up or just stay here?
1: No, you're on the air.
4: Okay.
1: Okay, thank you, John. So that didn't work. I'm sure what John had to say was riveting in the Joe Burrow conversation. He was listening to me, so I know he was paying attention. He was going to hear me in like 30 seconds, I'm sure. 310-840-4910, 310-840-4910. We're reacting to Joe Burrow, what I felt like was him putting pressure on his organization, saying that there needs to be a sense of urgency. We can't just keep having the mentality of, oh, next year is going to be our year. We're just going to push things off to next year. It needs to be now. It needs to be we are in a position to compete for a championship. They're shelling out a lot of money to him, to Dexter Lawrence, to Ja'Marr Chase, to T. Higgins. They need to have a sense of urgency. And I believe if they don't, he's going to position himself to say, this isn't for me anymore. Cheston's in Texas. Cheston wants to jump in here. What's going on? You're on Westwood One Sports Night.
5: Yeah, I was listening, and I just wanted to throw in, I really think that Joe Burrow's trying to just avoid the situation that Andrew Luck had in Indianapolis with the Bengals, you know? Like, if he doesn't have success or the defense is still horrible, then I think he'd want to get traded. Or he might, you know what I'm saying? He'd want to get traded to get out of there. But I'll let you talk on it. Thank you for taking the call.
1: No, I appreciate it. I think that's a really good... So I had made that comparison earlier, because Andrew Luck at a time was positioned to be one of the next faces of the NFL. He replaces Peyton Manning in the first year, immediate playoff success. And you're like, whoa. Because everyone knew when Peyton Manning was hurt that year, that Colts team should have lost every single game. They were god-awful. The quarterbacks they had were tough to watch. The team was not built well. And then Andrew Luck took that team, flipped it, went 10-6. Was in competition with Robert Griffin III for Rookie of the Year. RG3 did it in Washington where he had the read option. Read option took the NFL by storm. He gets Rookie of the Year. But Andrew Luck had this longevity. He had gotten to AFC championships, squared off against Tom Brady. He looked

0: like the dude, and then it all just fell apart because of what you said, which is they did not surround him with the things necessary to be successful. And Andrew Luck's a genius. He has so many other things that he could do after and outside of football. And he said, I'm not doing this anymore. It sucks getting out of bed. I get hit all the time in games. I am going to call it quits. We can argue that the way that he did it maybe wasn't the greatest in the world, doing it and having the news break in a preseason game where he's like on the field in street clothes. It was very odd. I'm sure he wants to redo that, but I don't want to see Joe Burrow go down that same route. I would prefer if there is only ever one Andrew Luck and that you don't have teams that are incompetent skewering and ruining the career of a great, potentially great quarterback. And I believe Joe Burrow is a great quarterback. Chance is in Alabama, wants to weigh in. Chance, what's up, man?
1: Yo, man, I think Joe Burrow is a great talent. I think he's a top five quarterback.
0: Me too.
1: But I do not want to hear him weasel his way out of Cincinnati. I don't give a damn about his poor defenses. You know what? He has Ja'Marr Chase and Higgins. Ja'Marr Chase is rated number one, number two receiver in the league. Higgins is a top 10 guy. He has so much stinking talent on offense. You know what? Why doesn't Josh Allen just ask for a trade out? You know, because I don't want to hear, you know, when the Bills, that's my team, the Bills, right? Anytime Buffalo's defense gets in the playoffs, they stink. They give up a 30 piece. And he has not had a receiver since Diggs. You know, for 2 years. Now, you know, they got one now, but my God, for him to cry, I mean, I'm not saying he hasn't done it yet, but if he does, I mean, I will be so irritated to walk away from the, to me, it's the best receiving core in the league. It's a joke. You traded off. You could have traded Higgins and got more defensive help. It is a weak punk move if he weasels his way out of Cincy.
0: That's a fair point, Chance. I would disagree, and I would point out that his defense was so unbelievably bad in 2024 that he should have asked out right then and there. Be like, wait, you guys are allowing how many points on a regular basis? I have multiple games where I'm scoring 30-plus points, and we're still losing because you guys literally can't stop a nosebleed. I think in 2024 he would have had this. Hey, you are correct in that. I actually don't think that's the case now. I think they've done a really good job, Cincinnati has, or at least a good job, of building a defense. The acquisition of Dexter Lawrence, I think, is huge because, again, he is a legitimate game wrecker. He's not at a premium position, a defensive tackle versus a defensive end, but he is a game wrecker enough to say the defense is significantly better with him. And I think some of the guys that they have drafted, them not paying Trey Hendrickson at the time looked silly because he was such a good pass rusher. But I think in the long term, that was a smart move because it's allowed them to use that money and allocate those resources elsewhere. And that's been really, really positive for the Cincinnati Bengal defense. I think they're going to be good this year. But if they're not, I'm not going to knock Joe Burrow for wanting to get out of a situation because that roster is not up to par. When we get back, the love affair between Hurts and Brown. Who needs a bigger season more? That's next.
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1: At the Denton Day on Twitter, in about 5 minutes, we'll react to the hug scene around the world. Jalen Hurts and A.J. Brown. But I got a tweet, and you can tweet at me, at the Denton Day. I got a tweet from Blaine, and he tweets me, and he says, Denton, I've been listening to you for the last hour, laying out the hypothetical for Burrow, but I want you to lay out your thoughts on Joe leading the Bengals to a successful season and what that looks like moving forward. Okay, Blaine, I got you. So I pulled up the Cincinnati Bengals schedule. So Joe Burrow said he is manifesting success in 2026. Now, I generally am the person that makes fun of people for using the word manifesting, but I love Joe Burrow, so I will allow it for this instance. I pulled up Cincinnati's schedule. This schedule, I think, presents itself as a schedule where they could easily get to 10 wins, potentially knocking on the door of 11 or 12. Some of that's going to depend on late game action, though, right? So let's just break this down to the first 5 weeks. They have a bye week, week six. Not my favorite thing in the world, but I don't like an early bye week. I like a late bye week. But let's look at the first five games for Cincinnati and work through this thing. So they start with Tampa. Cincinnati, traditionally not good week number one. It's been the Achilles heel for Joe Burrow. I think 2026 is different, so I think they could win that game against Tampa. The game against Houston in week number two is going to be a bloodbath because that Houston defense is insane, and the Cincinnati offensive line is not very good. The thing is, and that this is what gives the Bengals some hope, is that I don't know that I really love C.J. Stroud right now. I think Stroud could be good in 2026. I'm in wait-and-see mode with him. Both C.J. Stroud and Bryce Young, I'm in wait-and-see mode. I need to see these guys perform consistently at a high level before I'm going to put my faith in them, which I do think lends to Cincinnati potentially stealing one by going to Houston and beating the Texans. Pittsburgh's a win. I don't believe in Aaron Rodgers. The Jacksonville game could be interesting. So we'll just say, for the sake of conversation, they lose a game in the first five. They're not going to lose against Miami in week number five. You're 4-1 through the first five. You get a bye week, and then you get Baltimore, Tennessee, Atlanta, and Pittsburgh in the next four. Baltimore's working with a new head coach. That's still early enough to where they could be kind of ironing out some of the kinks, though I will point out, just a sidebar conversation here, the Ravens players are really making it known that John Harbaugh had some flaws. I stumbled across a quote that Rashad Bateman told Jeff Zrebeck of The Athletic. Sorry if I butchered the last name. Rashad Bateman said, "Everybody harps on the details. That's not what we've had here." End quote. It feels like every single time a Ravens player has had the opportunity to give a little backhand to John Harbaugh, they have. And I don't really mind that, to be honest, because it doesn't feel personal. If you're going to give criticism to a guy that worked at your place of business and then does not work at your place of business, but you're keeping it above the belt, I'm all for that. I have found that to be very interesting with the way that the Ravens have talked about the current establishment. And I say that because there are still high expectations for the Ravens. And usually when you get a new coach in, the thought is, hey, it's going to take a year. New coach, especially considering that Jesse Minter is a first-time head coach, there's not a lot of rhyme or reason just on paper for that to work out beautifully in year number one. If he's a detail guy, I think that raises the ability there and the potential for it to work out for Baltimore. With that said, I think Cincinnati's going to split with Baltimore. So I'm not just going to sit here and do their entire schedule, but there's a realistic possibility by the time they get to week 11, which is their first Monday night game and only Monday night game of the year, against the Commanders in the battle of LSU quarterbacks, which, if you think that's not going to be a storyline considering how the last 10 days have gone in LSU land, you are tripping. But there's a realistic possibility that they have maybe two losses by week 11. So you're sitting there like 9-1 or 9-2 potentially. That'd be pretty substantial. So as much fun as I'm having with the idea that Joe Burrow could potentially want out of Cincinnati. I don't think that's going to be the case because I think they're positioned to be successful. They would have been successful had Joe Burrow not gotten hurt last year. I thought the team was good enough. Offensively, they check every box in the skill position. Defensively, Boye Mafe's been a big addition. John Allen spent years here in D.C. John Allen's a competent player at the defensive tackle. I would argue that John Allen is better than what Cincinnati has had most years, and he's the second best guy at that position. The John Allen-Dexter Lawrence combination could be demonstrative for the Cincinnati defense. If you give the defensive backs a pass rush, you're going to be in a really good spot. Linebacking core kind of is what it is.

is not over the moon about it, but the defensive tackle combination of Dexter Lawrence and John Allen. I know we look at defensive ends as the legitimate game wreckers, and I believe that to be the case. But if you have a dominant duo of defensive tackles, I think that ends up being way more dismantling. Because in today's NFL, especially with everybody in the shotgun, or most teams primarily in the shotgun, all the quarterbacks want to do is step up in the pocket. Right? You get the snap out of shotgun, and all they want to do, you want to take your two steps, and then you want to step up. You want to climb that pocket. And coaches across the NFL are saying, climb that pocket. Now, certain guys, your Lamars, Josh Allens, Jaden Daniels, Jalen Hurts, Drake May, Caleb Will, like, there are a bunch of guys that can get outside of the pocket and throw on the move. They exist. But everybody wants to step up in the pocket. If you have a dominant duo of defensive tackles that are stopping a quarterback from stepping up in the pocket, that's how you build a great defense. So I think from that perspective, Cincinnati's defense is significantly better, which is why a lot of the conversation that we have had has been more fun than anything. Because Cincinnati's going to win at least 10, 11 games this year if Joe Burrow's healthy. I'm Denton Day. I'm sitting in for Josh Graham on Westwood One Sports Night on a Thursday, now Friday morning on the East Coast. 310-840-4910 is the phone number. That's our talk and text line. You can obviously tweet me as well the way that Blaine did at the Denton Day. We saw on social media today, or rather on Thursday, a hug round the world. Jalen Hurts and A.J. Brown hugged. We should be celebrating in the streets of the internet at least. I think it's very rare that we see back-to-back days of joint practices, so really I want to commend Philadelphia and the Patriots for doing that. I think that's a really cool thing that most teams don't do. Like, Washington had one day with Miami last week before their preseason game. They have another day with Baltimore next week prior to their preseason game there, but it's one day. It's not 2 days. So I commend the Patriots and the Eagles for getting two joint practices in together. I'm not actually going to sit here and harp on the relationship and the personal nature of the relationship between Jalen Hurts and A.J. Brown, because honestly, I don't really care. I don't know them two dudes. I do not care whether they like each other. It makes my job more fun if they don't, because that is an easier storyline to navigate towards. But I don't really care how they feel about one another. What I do care about and find to be very interesting is, what is Philadelphia going to do? Because with the joint practices, with those two teams coming together, it has been very evident that one team has A.J. Brown and one team does not have A.J. Brown. Now, there is not going to be any love lost with Philadelphia and A.J. Brown. There's a large segment of that fan base and of the people in that building that say, A.J. Brown quit on us. Why the hell would we want him back in 2026? And if that's your mentality, I agree. If you got a guy that you're asking to do a lot on your team and he quits on you, why would you want that dude back? That's easy logic to follow. And that's good logic. It's sound logic. The execution of that, however, is very different. And trading A.J. Brown, great. Yes, we have gotten the guy that did not want to be here out of here. Replacing A.J. Brown is not that easy. If you don't believe me, ask Tennessee. A.J. Brown at one point was asking for $25 million per year. Different times for wide receivers. He was asking for $25 million per year. And Tennessee, who had Derrick Henry and Ryan Tannehill, and had had success in the postseason with that trio, balked at the number and said, we can find another A.J. Brown in the NFL draft. And they traded him to Philadelphia. He got a four-year, $100 million contract, $25 million per year, and then proceeded to have a top five wide receiver season, and was a dominant player, and helped lead Philadelphia to its first Super Bowl in the Jalen Hurts era. And Tennessee drafted

Treylon Burks out of Arkansas. Now, I like Treylon Burks. Treylon Burks is here in D.C., and he's a very nice individual. I've talked to him multiple times. I like Treylon Burks. Treylon Burks ain't A.J. Brown. He was never going to be A.J. Brown. He was good at Arkansas. He was never going to be A.J. Brown. And shockingly, he did not become A.J. Brown in Tennessee. I mean, the man, as nice of a person as he is, he's fighting for a roster spot in Washington right now. A.J. Brown is going to be catching touchdown passes from the guy that led or was second in MVP voting. Different stratospheres. So moving off of A.J. Brown, positive for Philadelphia, replacing A.J. Brown, that's a much more difficult thing to actually execute. And they haven't done that. They do not have, they being Philadelphia, they do not have the skill position players that you think of when you think of Philadelphia. Because for such a long time, you have thought of them as a top wide receiver group. When we get into off-season radio, and we talk about lists, we love a list season in this line of work. We love it. We often get to a point where we're ranking wide receiver groups. And Cincinnati, for the last few years, has always been at number one. Minnesota has been interesting with Jordan Addison and Justin Jefferson. Los Angeles, the Rams have been interesting with Puka Nacua and now Devontae Adams, Cooper Kupp before him. But in that conversation was always Philadelphia with Devontae Smith and A.J. Brown. You don't have that anymore. And that puts a lot of pressure on Jalen Hurts. Like, a lot of pressure on Jalen Hurts. A few years ago, that dude should have won Super Bowl MVP in a loss. In a game in which the Michael Jordan of the era in Patrick Mahomes was on the field and playing, Jalen Hurts outplayed him in the Super Bowl. It is the best game that dude has ever played in his life at any level. He was unstoppable. Kansas City had no answer for him. They just happened to have a player in Patrick Mahomes that has the clutch gene. But Jalen Hurts in that Super Bowl was unbelievable. He hasn't come anywhere close to playing a singular game as good as the game he played in that Super Bowl. In fact, I'd go so far as to say he's barely played a single half at the level that he played in that Super Bowl. Despite the fact that they have given him all of the weapons, they went out and they got Saquon Barkley. He's had one of the best offensive lines. He's never been able to recapture that. And Philadelphia in 2026 is going to ask him to do that without A.J. Brown on the roster. They drafted Mekhi Lemon out of USC. And Mekhi Lemon was a good wide receiver at USC. You could argue he was the best wide receiver in this year's draft class. He's dealing with a hamstring injury. Now he's returned to practice, but he's missed a lot of practice for Philadelphia with a hamstring injury. He's also not at all the same kind of player that A.J. Brown was. A.J. Brown is this outside wide receiver, 6'2", 6'3", is going to jump over you if necessary and can, in the blink of an eye, have four catches for 120 yards and two touchdowns. Trust me, he did it to Emmanuel Forbes. He is a dynamic wide receiver. Mekhi Lemon is a guy that's primarily going to be in the slot, which you can do a lot of damage in the slot, especially in today's pass-happy NFL offenses. But he's a guy that primarily is going to be in the slot and doesn't have any NFL experience, and you are positioning him to be wide receiver two to Devontae Smith's wide receiver one. I think Devontae Smith can be a great wide receiver one in the NFL. It's a hell of a lot easier to be productive, though, when A.J. Brown is on the other side. So his life is going to be a lot more difficult, because if you don't have another dynamic threat at wide receiver, what teams are going to do is they're going to put a really good corner on you, and then they're going to always have help over the top. They're just going to bracket the hell out of Devontae Smith until Jalen Hurts can force them to pay attention to somebody else. And I don't know that he has the ability to do that. If he's tucking and he's running, he's dynamic. But if you're forcing him to be a pocket passer, there has never been a time where that has been his bag. Even in that Super Bowl, what made him so great was the fact that when he needed to run, he could. He wasn't just constantly running. He was making good throws down the field. But when he needed to run, he could. If you're going to ask him to be a little bit of a pocket passer, that's not a good spot for him to be in. But do you want to put your quarterback

0: when that meeting time too, you can just, you know, walk through some things and in the meeting room. And so, yeah, always mentally you're doing everything you can do to help that. And then obviously too, you know, you want to be in great shape. So there's things that, you know, that you can do there too as well. As far as, you know, what he's doing in the training room to make sure that he's in as good a shape as he possibly can be when he steps back out in the field. So all those things are thought about, and we're working through all those things right now.
1: What Sirianni said right there was not harsh. It was fair, but he was pointing out Mekhi Lemon is not ready yet. Could he get ready by week one? Certainly. We got a lot of time between now and week one, but he's not ready yet. And he's also missed a lot of really valuable reps with Jalen Hurts. So if he's positioned to be wide receiver number two, it puts a lot of pressure on Jalen Hurts. Maybe Saquon has an MVP caliber season again. I happen to have noticed offensive line for Philadelphia step back in 2025. And it seemed like the guy that suffered the most from that was Saquon Barkley. When he had the great offensive line, he was knocking on the door of a historic season where he was maybe going to win MVP. When he had just a good offensive line, it felt like the dynamic ability of Saquon Barkley went down a little bit of a notch. And it felt like the dynamic ability of Philadelphia's offense went down two notches because they needed Saquon Barkley, and Jalen Hurts is not the guy consistently that is going to go out there and elevate everybody around him. That's never been his bag, but that's what they're going to ask him to be. And I've just found that dynamic to be glaringly obvious as you watch A.J. Brown at the joint practices catch touchdown passes over the defense of Philadelphia that has long been a good defense with Quinyon Mitchell and Cooper DeJean. But in watching A.J. Brown decimate them in practice with a guy that was second in MVP voting in 2025. And that's where we get to our question that I want you to weigh in on the phones at 310-840-4910. 310-840-4910. Who is going to have the better season in 2026? I know it's not apples to apples. It's a wide receiver versus a quarterback. But who is going to have the better season in 2026? 310-840-4910. We take some of your calls on the A.J. Brown versus Jalen Hurts debate when we get back. It's Denton Day on Westwood One Sports Night. 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
1: 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Airing live on Netflix from the Melbourne Cricket Ground. 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
1: 310-8404-9910. You can tweet me at the Denton Day. In 2026, who is going to have a better season? Jalen Hurts or A.J. Brown? Now, that's going to take some explaining because you can't just compare numbers. But I think we can do it. 310-8404-9910. 310-8404-9910. Let's go to Jason in Chicago. Jason wants to jump in here. Jason, you're on Westwood One Sports. How are you?

0: Hey, I'm good. Good morning, guys. How are you guys doing?
1: We're doing good.
0: Good, good. I think A.J. Brown is going to have a stellar year. I think he's got something out there on his chip on his shoulder to prove, and I think he's going to do it. I think he's going to make people realize that he is the better bet versus him and the quarterback.
1: I am in 100% agreeance with you, Jason. So great call. With this conversation, to me, is a bit simple, honestly. I don't love Jalen Hurts as a quarterback when he's asked to throw the ball. I love A.J. Brown as a wide receiver when he is happy. A.J. Brown was not happy in Philadelphia. His play suffered. His attitude suffered. He's going to New England, change of scenery. But more importantly, he has a coach in Mike Vrabel that he deeply respects. And I don't know that he disrespected Nick Sirianni. That would be unfair of me to say, not knowing either of those two dudes. But what I do know is that he holds Mike Vrabel in a much higher regard, because he seems to hold Mike Vrabel in a higher regard than literally everybody else in the NFL. The only person that loves Mike Vrabel more than A.J. Brown is Diana Russini. And maybe now that isn't even the case. A.J. Brown loves Mike Vrabel, and I cannot foresee a scenario where the way that it ended in Philly, where he was giving up on the team, according to them, where he was not playing up to his full potential because of personal feelings getting in the way, and he was frustrated with certain elements that were very much behind closed doors. I cannot see a scenario where that happens when he is now with the New England Patriots being led by Mike Vrabel. I mean, we had heard rumors of this dude wanting to get to Mike Vrabel as soon as he took the job. As soon as Vrabel took the job, we knew, hey, A.J. Brown's probably going to end up there. Because we all remember, or if you don't, allow me to jog your memory, when A.J. Brown was traded, we knew two things. One, Philadelphia is going to pay him. And then two, there was the viral video and photo of Mike Vrabel's reaction in the war room, because A.J. Brown got traded during the NFL draft. There was the viral reaction in the war room of Mike Vrabel looking like he wanted to fight somebody. The eye rolls, the body language. He did not want any part of trading A.J. Brown, but the higher-ups wanted to trade A.J. Brown, and it was thought to be one of the key fork-in-the-road moments to where the relationship between Mike Vrabel and Tennessee started to disintegrate. He wanted to have power. He wanted to have his guys. A.J. Brown was one of his guys. A.J. Brown deserved to be one of his guys. They said, no, he's not worth $25 million. We're not going to pay that to him. They trade him, and then he goes on to be one of the great wide receivers in the NFL. Mike Vrabel didn't love that. So we know that he holds Mike Vrabel in a very high regard. On top of that, he's playing with Drake May. What Drake May did in 2025, with Stephon Diggs being the best wide receiver on that roster, was unbelievable. Imagine what that's going to be like when you now have A.J. Brown. And to an extent, Romeo Doubs, but we're keeping this about A.J. Brown and Jalen Hurts. When you get A.J. Brown, after having Stephon Diggs, who I love Stephon Diggs, he's on my squad now, but he's not A.J. Brown. A.J. Brown is still in the prime of his career, has no significant injuries in the last few years, and is very angry, and has a point to prove to Philadelphia, because whether they want to say it's all love, whether they're going to say all of the right things. I mean, Jalen Hurts has made a career out of being very, very boring at the podium and keeping it, he doesn't even keep it straight, because sometimes I feel like he talks in riddles, but he's very boring at the podium. He's not going to allow a whole lot of the back and forth at the podium. A.J. Brown is playing with a chip on his shoulder to prove to everyone in Philadelphia, I'm better than him. It's not quite Kobe and Shaq, because they can never actually square off. Not that we saw Kobe and Shaq square off. We were robbed of those opportunities.

0: it's not quite the same dynamic, but A.J. Brown wants to prove I am better than him. And I do think that Jalen Hurts, in the midst of all of his riddles that he will speak, also wants to prove that he is better than A.J. Brown, that he can be successful without A.J. Brown, and I do not think that he can. I think A.J. Brown can fit right in with what New England is doing and be successful. I do not think that Jalen Hurts can be successful to the level that he was with A.J. Brown without A.J. Brown. 310-840-4910, 310-840-4910, if you want to weigh in on that, who do you think is going to be the better of the two players in 2026? I just don't believe that Jalen Hurts can do it. I think a lot of us, because of the way that that breakup took place, and it was very easy to side with Jalen Hurts in the breakup because, again, you saw A.J. Brown not being the best teammate in the world, but it was very easy to forget that he was getting skewered all season because they could not push the football down the field. I mean, he was coming out with games where he had like 118 yards passing. They were winning. So, like, kudos to Philadelphia for that. They were winning, but he was having like 118 yards passing. And A.J. Brown's like, dude, I'm A.J. flipping Brown. I should be having games where I have 118 yards receiving, me personally. And you're like having 137 yards passing because we're just not pushing the football down the field. Our offense is vanilla. Our offense is bland. It's boring. I'm hoping it's better for Philadelphia for the sake of their fan base and for the sake of everything that happens around that city. Actually, no, I'm not. I want them to fail. But it can't be much more vanilla than what it was last year. And I just don't believe that Jalen Hurts is going to excel in a system that is complex. I don't think he's that kind of quarterback. They paid him off of the performance he had in the Super Bowl against Kansas City when he was the best player on the field and they lost. They gave him all that money. I think they're trying to get out of the contract. In fact, if we want to tie this to a conversation that we were having earlier, if Joe Burrow wants out of Cincinnati, the place that I'm most fearful of him landing would be in Philadelphia. Because I think that they want to get away from Jalen Hurts. I think they're looking for the opportunity as it arises to move on from Jalen Hurts. And if they can land a guy like Joe Burrow, it would be perfect. I just don't believe that Jalen Hurts is that guy. He needs too much help around him to be super duper successful. And I do think defensively that they're going to take a slight step back. Seeing the DBs get torched in these joint practices has been very telling. There was a time where Quinyon Mitchell looked like he was going to be one of the best corners in football. You could argue that his rookie season, the season that he put forth, was one of the best, made him one of the best corners in the NFL. I feel like most cornerbacks can have one or two really good seasons. I think once you hit that third season, you really make the decision, and we can really tell, are you a truly great cornerback in this league, or do you just have one to two good years? It feels like there is a high proclivity for a big drop-off from corners when they hit years three and years four. 310-840-4910, 310-840-4910. Are you more confident in A.J. Brown or Jalen Hurts in 2026? Jeff is in Dallas, wants to weigh in. Jeff, what's up? You're on Westwood One Sports Night.
1: Hey, D-Day. I was just calling. I think you're definitely correct in the fact that A.J. Brown made Jalen Hurts look good, and I think he's the better player. But I do think New England's going to struggle this season. I think part of the reason that they looked so good last year is they were playing a third-place schedule. They're going to have to play a first-place schedule this year, and I think Drake May's performance in the Super Bowl shows that, yeah, maybe he was an MVP candidate at a third-place schedule. I don't think he's going to be this season. I think the Patriots are at least two games behind the Bills in that division.
0: That's a great point. I'm glad you brought that up. So I appreciate the call. The schedule is absolutely going to matter. The offensive line is going to matter. One of the reasons that Drake May looked as bad as he did in the Super Bowl, most of it was his fault. But Will Campbell was turntable or turnstile in the Super Bowl. And you would kind of been, we've been told this in the lead up to the NFL draft because of the arms. And a lot of times when you get to like the combine and you're getting like way deep in the weeds with measurements, it becomes kind of monotonous and it becomes weird to a certain extent. I mean, we're measuring hand sizes and arm length. And you're like, what does this really mean? Right? Like we saw this with Reuben Bain. He should have been drafted really, really high. He was drafted in the first round kind of high because of the arm length. And scouts in the NFL and personnel people in the NFL said with 30-inch arms, or just shy of 31-inch arms, 30 7/8 to be specific, with just shy of 31-inch arms, I don't know that you can be elite as a defensive end. Now, we'll see. I think Reuben Bain is going to be fine. But with Will Campbell, the knock on him when he was coming out of LSU is that his arms were short. And then you saw in the Super Bowl, his arms were short. Because he couldn't perform at the level that was necessary, and he was getting beat up pretty badly in that. So it was Drake May. Yes, I didn't think Drake May played fantastic, but it was also a little bit of the offensive line. Now I am looking at their schedule, and they play some tough opponents, but if you're going to be good, you're going to have to beat some of these teams. You know, they start with Seattle, obviously, with the Super Bowl rematch. We've known about that one. Pittsburgh is the team that you're going to have to beat if you're New England, if you're going to be good this year. I think Jacksonville is a team that you look at and say, hey, if we're going to be good, if we're going to hit the standard that we think we are capable of, you got to beat them. You get games against the Jets. Duh. Those are wins. You get the Raiders. That's a win. But there's like some, the 50-50 games, they have a lot of those. You know, two games against Buffalo. Last year we saw them have some success against Buffalo. Maybe a split the games against Buffalo. Chicago's a 50-50, depending on what they look like in week 7. Green Bay and Detroit. Having Chicago, Green Bay, and Detroit in basically a 4-week span. Miami is between. So you get Chicago on October 22nd. That's a Thursday night game. You get then Miami November 1st, so you get some the kind of like the extended or the fake bye week, if you will. But having Chicago, Green Bay, and Detroit in 3 or 4 weeks is a really tough stretch. But you got to take at least one or two of those games. I still am confident that New England is going to be in the postseason. I am still confident that Drake May is going to continue to ascend, and I think his job is a lot easier with A.J. Brown. We're active on the YouTube channel as well. You can chat with us. Kid Cowboy says they gave him all that money, they being Philadelphia, and then he won the Super Bowl. How many players get the bag and then win the Super Bowl? I think you're right, but I also watched that Super Bowl. And I did not come away thinking, wow, Jalen Hurts is so unbelievably awesome in that Super Bowl. I came away thinking, how did they just destroy Patrick Mahomes without blitzing? So I look at that Philadelphia defense when they won the Super Bowl. I can't take it away from him. He won a Super Bowl. He won a championship. He was at the mountaintop. He played way better in the game that they lost. And the defense was the one, that was the side of the football that was way more intriguing in that Super Bowl, because they made Patrick Mahomes' life a living hell, and they did it without blitzing. Doing that in this day and age of the NFL, not blitzing, is insanity to me. But they were so good on the defensive line. Jalen Carter and Jordan Davis and all their edge guys were so good and so dynamic. It really was like the Jalen Carter show, if we're being honest. But the other guys on that defensive line were so unbelievably good, it was impossible for that Chiefs offense to do literally anything. 310-840-4910, 310-840-4910. If you want to weigh in on the drama, Jalen Hurts, A.J. Brown, who do you think has a better year in 2026? That is the way to do so. You can tweet me as well at The Denton Day. We'll continue to take some more of your calls, read some of your tweets when we get back. It's Denton Day sitting in for Josh Graham on Westwood One Sports Night.
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1: At the Denton Day on Twitter, 310-840-4910, 310-840-4910. That's our talk and text line. We got a listener saying he's listening in Buffalo on WGR 550. We appreciate you locking in to us. I've gotten a couple of text messages from our friends out in Los Angeles who are listening as well. We appreciate that. I do have a tweet from Alan. Alan tweets me and says, Denton, Hurts did not have a good season last year because the Eagles' offensive line was banged up. His best game in 2025 was in Minnesota. And I looked it up. He did have a great game in Minnesota. He was balling out against a defense that was really, really good. Yeah, I loved Minnesota's defense last year. So point to Allen for that. Jalen Hurts played awesome against Minnesota. The offensive line being banged up was certainly something. We saw that in the production value of Saquon Barkley as well, but there's a lot of offensive lines that are banged up. And Philadelphia's offensive line being banged up, they're still better than most offensive lines in the NFL. My issue with Jalen Hurts is when things aren't perfect, it feels like there's a very big difference in how he plays. Whereas I think you look at other quarterbacks in the NFL, and they can survive when things go a little sideways. I mean, God forbid, Joe Burrow's had one of the worst offensive lines every single year of his career. I think last year, Philadelphia, more than anything, you could say being banged up was a reason, and that I agree with that. But I think more than anything, the center position was an issue, right? I mean, they, for such a long time, had a guy that is going to be a Hall of Famer in Jason Kelce. And I say that he's going to be a Hall of Famer in a vacuum where his podcast and him being on television doesn't exist. I do think some people are swayed when you are constantly seeing somebody. But Jason Kelce, even before he was this famous podcaster and the brother to Taylor Swift's husband, he's going to be a Hall of Famer. And when you lose a guy like Jason Kelce, things get a lot more difficult. And I think we kind of saw that on display, I felt, in 2025 with the way that Saquon performed and then the way that Jalen Hurts performed as well. It'll just be very, very unique to see him in a position where he is not. This is going to be like one of the first years where Jalen Hurts is going into a season where he's not going to have two of the best or three of the best players on the field with him, with Saquon in the backfield and then with the two wide receivers on the outside. Now, granted, I'm not saying the man's going to suck. I just don't think he's going to be as good as A.J. Brown, because I think A.J. Brown is walking into New England, and I think the game plan is very simple. Throw to him. Mike Vrabel loves him. Drake May has a hell of an arm. Throw to A.J. Brown. And offensively, we will be successful. We don't even got to give you a lot of time. A.J. Brown's good enough. He creates separation pretty quickly. So the offensive line issue that New England had in the Super Bowl against Seattle, where Will Campbell was getting beat up a little bit, where everyone was getting beat up a little bit, they don't need to be awesome. You just keep Drake May upright for 2 seconds, and he will find A.J. Brown or Romeo Dobbs or somebody. But for the purposes of the conversation, it's A.J. Brown and Jalen Hurts. He will find them. Can I be honest? I didn't love I felt like the meeting at midfield and hugging and laughing, I felt like that was for the cameras. If they were really excited to see one another, I feel like that moment would have happened in the first day. Doing that after everybody had just like blitzed them with all of these questions, that felt like they collectively were like, let's shut them up. It might have worked, but they were like, let's just shut them up. And we're going to talk, and we're going to make sure it's captured by the cameras. I think Philadelphia's outlook is much more different this year than it has been in years past, because Dallas is projected to be really good and, like, actually good. Not, oh, we have to talk about the Cowboys because they're the Cowboys and we're going to all pretend that they're real contenders. This is the first year in maybe my entire life that at the beginning of the season – you can argue that Dallas is a legitimate contender and actually mean it. And I think that puts maybe less pressure on Philadelphia, because they can kind of be the underdog a little bit. I think defensively they're still going to be good because they have Jalen Carter. I'm a

0: big Jalen Carter fan, if that wasn't obvious. His play on the field. His play on the field. Off of the field, he could make better decisions. Like a lot better decisions. But on the field, he's very good, and he's fun to watch. So I think that Eagles defense, the defenses in the NFC East are, I think, light years better than what they were last year. Dallas, in the addition of Quinnen Williams and pairing him with Kenny Clark, that's a really good defense. You add some of the pieces that they put on the defensive line, and then you add Caleb Downs into the defensive backfield, which, by the way, they should not put him in the slot. Have you guys noticed that? I keep opening my Twitter feed, and I see reps of Caleb Downs defending somebody in the slot. Did they watch the man at Ohio State? I don't want to put that dude in the slot. If you're putting him in the slot against the guys that you're going to have to go against in this division, that is not setting him up to be successful. Because what's going to happen is then you're going to hunt some matchups if you're New York when Malik Nabers is healthy. We're going to try and get Malik Nabers into a formation where Caleb Downs is coming down and playing as a slot guy for whatever the reason is. Or if you're Washington, we're going to put Stephon Diggs in the slot. You guys sleep on Stephon Diggs. He's had a great training camp. I don't love him constantly being in the slot. He was excellent being a deep safety, like a legitimate free safety. I don't love what I've seen them do with that. It's just training camp. I'm sure it looks different in actuality when real games start. But I need to see, like, you drafted that guy and you need to have that man be successful. Like, I don't want him in the, I don't want him in the slot. But their defense significantly better than it was last year. Although at the tail end of last year, I felt like they got really, really good. New York has a great defensive line. Back half of the defense doesn't really matter because they have like six dudes that can get after the passer. And if nothing else, the Commanders aren't going to be the worst defense that my four eyes have ever seen, because that's exactly what they were last year. And for the sake of my mental sanity, they're going to be better this year because they have someone that can actually rush the passer, which they did not have in 2025. They had Von Miller, but Von Miller at like 36 getting 9 sacks was because they did not have a single other body that could get after the passer. And it was an atrocious thing to watch on a week-in, week-out basis. Washington might be the worst defense of the bunch, but I still think they're going to be a middle-of-the-pack defense in the NFL, which is impressive. Final hour comes about here. We're talking Fernando Mendoza.
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12: 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It appears by its own numbers, the U.S. government seems insolvent. 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
1: 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One more hour in the program, so if you got something to get off your chest, that would be the way to do so. We had two preseason games today, the San Francisco 49ers and the Los Angeles Chargers. We'll get to them second. They played second. The big story in game number one is Fernando Mendoza. He played the entire first half. In the lead-up to the matchup, it was the Raiders and the Texans. In the lead-up to the matchup, we had heard really positive things about Mendoza in joint practices. You're going up against a Texans defense that is just ferocious. That's going to be the best defense in the NFL this year. They have arguably one of the best players in the NFL this year in Will Anderson, who has been described the entire offseason as a guy that can shut down practice. I don't take that description lightly. I have very high expectations.

0: for Will Anderson. Clearly, the Houston Texans do as well. But they'd said really good things about Fernando Mendoza. So because of that, I had really high expectations for one Fernando Mendoza. And what we got in the game itself was a little bit of a letdown as far as the expectations were concerned. In the first preseason game, I thought Mendoza looked good. He looked comfortable. He looked confident. He made a couple big-time throws. Tonight, he didn't. He didn't look uncomfortable, but he sure didn't look comfortable. Now, part of that is because he's operating with the twos. He didn't have the starting offensive line in there. Why would he? They're going to play when Kirk Cousins plays, which is, you know, week one, more likely than not. I can't imagine that Kirk Cousins is playing a ton in the preseason. But the twos for Las Vegas, they were Swiss cheese when it came to the Texans' twos. Because, again, like, he wasn't playing the Texans' ones. They did play C.J. Stroud, but Will Anderson was not playing in the game. And Fernando Mendoza was running for his life, it felt like. He was only sacked one time. That does not tell the story of how dominant I thought the defense was for Houston. Every time he snapped the ball and dropped back, it felt like there was somebody in his face. Every single time. Now, some plays he took advantage of that. Other plays he did not. It was very much a mixed bag with Mendoza. And as someone that had high expectations and was ready to sit up here and say, hey, maybe Fernando Mendoza is going to play way earlier than we think, because what's the point otherwise? I like Kirk Cousins a lot, but we know what this is. This ain't Kirk Cousins' long-term team. He's the veteran right now. I almost said Wiley. I don't know that I would consider Kirk Cousins to be Wiley at any point of his career. But he is the veteran that you are hoping, as it relates to Mendoza, he teaches him how to be a pro, and he becomes a valuable resource for years to come of a guy that he can reach out to, pick the brain of. Kirk's going to be doing television once his NFL career is over. He's just too good on camera to not do television. But we know that it's going to be Fernando Mendoza's team. And I was hoping, I was going to be the guy that was going to make a crazy, bold proclamation off of a preseason game that didn't matter if Mendoza went out there and balled out. And Fernando Mendoza basically said, Denton, you're not going to be a hot take artist today. So I guess thank you, Fernando Mendoza, for that. I would not thank you for the play, though, because he just didn't look the level of comfortable that it felt like he was supposed to, based on everything that we heard. I mean, Troy Aikman had got on ESPN. I don't often watch pregame shows. It's just not really my bag. I'll occasionally watch like a Fox pregame show, but really I don't watch a ton of it on NFL stuff. But I flipped it on, and I wanted to see, honestly, I was curious to see if McAfee was going to be on there for ESPN. He was not. It was Van Pelt, McCourty, Schefter, and then Big Swagoo. I love Big Swagoo. I think he's awesome. Aikman joined from the booth, and he praised Mendoza. He said, Mendoza's been awesome, high IQ player, all these things. Kind of what we've been hearing said all the time. And I just didn't see that version in the game itself. He did make one play that was very, very memorable, and fortunately was not good for the Raiders. This is the touchdown pass that Fernando Mendoza threw to the other team.
1: Dastan Genti. Play action from Mendoza, and he comes back over the middle, and he's picked off. Wood as the rookie. Mendoza trying to track him down and cannot. Pick six.
0: So this is a pretty easy thing to fix. And I guess if you're looking at this from the more optimistic side, if you were the Raiders, the mistakes that he made are fixable mistakes. He's forcing the ball. On the pick six, he's forcing the ball over the middle of the field. You don't want to do that. You got to check down to the running back out of the backfield to the left. Take the check down. Maybe you gain 2 or 3 yards, but you keep 6 points off of the board. He's forcing it. It ends up being a pick six. That's a fixable mistake. And to his credit, he got right back out there, right? We saw a nice cute moment with him and Max Crosby, where Max Crosby's patting him on the helmet, being a great teammate, that Max Crosby, Raider for life, never doubted, never wanted to leave, right? Max Crosby, thank you. But there was that moment there, and he got right back up on the saddle. I've been rooting for Fernando Mendoza because I think Fernando Mendoza, the person, is a good individual. And I like watching good people be successful. I think the year that he had at Indiana also makes it easy to root for him. As someone that makes a living off of college football, I love the sport. I've covered the sport for years. College Football Overtime with Denton A, Sirius XM. It's a great time. Great time. Coming back, week one. Here we go. But as someone that covers college football and somebody that also just happened to have a lot of access to Indiana, Indiana hooked me up fat last year with the show that I run, constantly giving me players. And because of that, we formed a relationship. And getting to talk to some of the people around that program, everything that you see about Fernando Mendoza on the screen is exactly what he is off of the screen. That is not the same for everybody that exists on screen. But knowing that that's who he is, it makes it, he is a fun person to root for. But I say that to say that we have seen over the course of football history, and I've been doing this for some years now, and by doing this, I mean being a fan of football, been a fan of football for some years now. If you've been a fan of football for some years now, you understand this as well. Being a great college player does not mean you're going to be a great NFL player. It doesn't. It'd be great if it did, but it doesn't. I don't think Fernando Mendoza is going to be bad in the NFL. But it's very clear that as far as high first-round picks go, in recent memory, he is a step or two behind some of the guys that we have seen get drafted recently. Right? Like you look at Jane Daniels. Mendoza's not that yet. Drake May waited. I don't think Drake May needed to wait. Caleb Williams, Mendoza is not Caleb Williams yet. He's not Bo Nix. You go to the class before then with C.J. Stroud. He's not what C.J. Stroud was his rookie year. He's not that now. You might make the argument with like Cam Ward last year. I mean, Ward walked into a situation where he didn't really have the opportunity to sit behind anybody. He just, Tennessee was like, you are our guy. We are going to baptism by fire, my friend. Like, you're just going to go in there and it's going to be either really good or really bad. It was really bad because Tennessee is just not a good team right now. Maybe in year number two for Cam Ward, it's better. But Mendoza is a step behind some of those guys. And that's fine. You can be a step behind now and then go have 10 to 12 years in the NFL. Like, that's totally reasonable. We're kind of seeing that with Patrick Mahomes. Not that those two guys are the same. But it's very reasonable to be a step behind and not immediately be awesome at this NFL thing and still end up being awesome at the NFL thing. I just am always very cautious about that. There have been surefire guys that I knew immediately that guy's going to be good. Joe Burrow is the prime example of that. I saw that LSU year and I said, that guy is going to be amazing in the NFL. And he got drafted and he was amazing in the NFL. There have been other guys that I've felt the same way about. Jane Daniels, Drake May, I thought was going to be pretty good. Caleb Williams, I knew was going to be pretty good in the NFL going back to like his high school days. That's a little bit of a hotter take, I understand, but I watched him in high school and I'm like, yep, that's an NFL quarterback. He just needed to find the right place. He found the right place. Found Lincoln Riley with USC and Oklahoma, and it's all worked out very, very good. Mendoza's going to take a little bit more time, and that's fine. But he is hilarious. And when he eventually takes over the starting quarterback role in Las Vegas, which I think is going to happen probably in November, they're not going to be good this year. But their first seven games are a gauntlet. I'm not throwing the rookie into the gauntlet. For like his first game is not coming. If I have the opportunity to make the decision, like injuries happen, understood. But if I have the opportunity to make the decision, I ain't throwing his ass in there against Los Angeles for your first NFL game. Hey, man, we're excited that you're our quarterback. Go play Myles Garrett and what is likely going to be Aaron Donald. What's the worst that could happen? Well, a lot of things, right? So I'm not going to throw him in there. They have a prime opportunity November 1st against the Jets. That's where he makes the debut. At that point, the team's going to be at best 2-5 or 2-6, whatever that would be. They're going to be at best like 2-5, probably more in the direction of 1-6 because they're just not a good football team, right? They're just not. And they play a bunch of really good football teams. So when you are already not very good and you're playing a bunch of teams that are very good, that math equation is not good. But I just like hearing Fernando Mendoza talk. I think he's funny. He reminds me of Jameis Winston. This is Fernando Mendoza during the broadcast after he was done playing, just making sure that Joe Buck gets a little bit of love.
2: Thank you. Please do. Please do. And please tell Mr. Buck I say hello.
3: Oh, we love it. There you go. What about Mr. Aikman?
2: Oh, of course. I mean, he's a legend, you know. I think Mr. Buck needs some more love because, I mean, Mr. Aikman's already, you know.
3: Well said, Fernando. You nailed it.
2: Thank you. God bless.
3: Back to you guys.
4: See, there it is. Back to Mr. Buck. That's the stuff. I mean, he is unique.
0: Mr. Buck, you got to really enunciate the B if you're doing this job. The FCC says, Denton, enunciate the B with that one. But calling Joe Buck Mr. Buck is hilarious. I'm glad that we as a sports society have come to the realization that Joe Buck is a good play-by-play announcer. It felt like there was a time where he was like the Nickelback of play-by-play announcers, where we all pretended that we didn't like him. Nickelback got some bangers. Now, they're not like my favorite band in the world, but Nickelback got some bangers. But there was a time where everyone was like, this is a loser band. I'm glad that we're coming around to the Joe Buck being really good at his job. And Aikman's fine, too, right? Yeah, we like Troy Aikman. C.J. Stroud did play in this game. Only one series. The Houston Texans did score a touchdown on that series. It was a Woody Marks touchdown run. Stroud is in a very unique position as far as quarterbacks go. Because when he had his rookie season, at the time, it was the best rookie season that we had ever seen. Jaden Daniels has since surpassed that. But at the time, it was the best rookie season that we had ever seen. And immediately, everybody was like, that guy's going to get $65 million. When the contract comes up, that guy is going to be making more money than Dak Prescott, who is making $60 million per year and has been the highest paid quarterback in terms of AAV for a number of years in the NFL. Everybody thought Stroud was going to get that number. Now, if he gets 50, that's a win. If you're getting $50 million over the course of 4 or 5 years, at this point, you might just have to want to take that thing and run. He is in a very tough spot because of that. Because he was so good his rookie year, and then it feels like every single year he has gotten just a little bit worse. And the postseason game that he played against New England last year was not a franchise quarterback postseason game. He played the game the way that you would anticipate a backup quarterback coming in because the original starter got hurt. And that is just, you can't hitch the wagon to what you saw there. You can't give $60+ million to what you saw there. But at the same time, next year is when Caleb Williams is going to be extension eligible. Drake May is going to be extension eligible. Bo Nix, Jaden Daniels, if you want to be funny, Michael Penix, if you want to be even more funny, J.J. McCarthy. All those dudes in that insane 2024 draft class are going to be extension eligible. You want to get the contract done before one of those guys gets their contracts done. Whoever the first domino to fall in that extension talk, which if I had to guess just now, sitting here August 21st, 2026, if I had to guess, the quarterback from 2024 that gets paid first is going to be Bo Nix.

0: done before then. Not to get it out of the way, but to get it out of the way. So you're just, hey, we paid you. You're our guy. We don't got to worry about you. We've already paid Will Anderson. So, like, they have the money, right? You drafted Will Anderson immediately after C.J. Stroud. Your confidence level in Will Anderson is through the roof, as it should be. You want to get that Stroud contract done. Adam Schefter has said on multiple ESPN programs that the two sides are talking. Conversations are productive, but they're far apart. I oftentimes don't know what that means. Like, what is it? What are you far apart on? Is it money in terms of total? Is it money in terms of AAV? Because, like, the AAV thing in contracts is quite literally for social media clout. Because oftentimes, the AAV is not what guys are actually getting paid. Like, for example, when Dak Prescott signed his extension, the six-year, $240 million extension, he made, like, nearly half of the contract in the first year. Because he had the first year on the deal, but then this, like, crazy signing bonus that was factored into the contract and into the guarantees, where he was making, like, the signing bonus was something absurd. He made, like, half of the contract in the first year or two of the deal, right? It was insane. So the AAV thing is quite literally just for, like, social media giggles and for spot rack giggles and for them to put it on a graphic, like, midway through the season. AAV means literally nothing in terms of, or should mean literally nothing in terms of actual negotiations. So when they're far apart, I don't know what that means. And I wish they would be a little bit more specific when they share something like that. I am of the belief that CJ Stroud is going to get a deal done with the Houston Texans. It's just a matter of when does that deal get done. And I think it would be best in the interest of Stroud and the Texans to get that deal done before the 2024 deals start to roll out and you start to see them. And his job is easy. You just don't turn the ball over. The defense is going to be so good. All you got to do is not give the other team the football. And in an AFC that is decently open, decently because there's like eight teams that I think could be playoff teams if things go right, and you only get seven spots. So there's a lot of teams jockeying for those seven spots, but I don't think as we sit here right now, there is a clear cut. This team is monumentally better than everybody else the way that we have viewed the Chiefs for the past few years. Well, not the, like the immediate past 2 years, but in the early 2010s, we would look at Kansas City and say they are definitively better than everybody else. There's not one of those in the AFC, so I think that leaves the door open for a team like Houston, so long as C.J. Stroud does not go crazy turning the football over. Phone lines are open, 310-840-4910, 310-840-4910. When we get back, I'll tell you why I'm believing in a team in the AFC that didn't sniff the postseason last year. It's Denton Day sitting in for Josh Graham on Westwood One Sports Night.
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1: Last call for phone calls, 310-840-4910, 310-840-4910. That's our talk and text line, so if you want to text me, you can do that as well. You can find me on Twitter at TheDentonDay. I am going to be back in the saddle tomorrow. We got our free-for-all Friday coming up tomorrow, so that's going to be exciting. I always love it because you guys pepper me with a bunch of questions that I find to be interesting. So looking forward to that tomorrow. Let's squeeze in another call here. We just got done talking about Fernando Mendoza. I think long-term Mendoza is going to be fine, but the preseason action today against the Houston Texans number twos was not as good as I thought it was going to be. Michael is in Pittsburgh, wants to weigh in on Mendoza. Michael, what's going on?
2: Hey, what's going on? Yeah, I was going to say that I think that you can't really look at anything that the preseason is showing right now because, I mean, right now, like my team, the Pittsburgh Steelers, Drew Aller looks like he should have been drafted number one overall. Like everybody's over the moon for him. I think that, you know, it's all a cat-and-mouse game between nobody has any tape on this guy, but he's never seen a whole bunch of the NFL defenses. Once both sides get, like, tape on each other, you'll see, like, you know, what he really is.
1: Right. So here's the thing. One, I love the Drew Aller comment. And believe it or not, I don't know if you remember this, but believe it or not, 2 years ago in the Shador Cam Ward draft, the day of the draft, there was that one scout, and this like blew up like wildfire, that came out and said, hey, if Drew Aller was here, he's going top three. And it was like, whoa,
2: oh, yeah.
1: Whoa, hold on. Like he went back to Penn State. He's definitively not coming out. And they're like, yeah, he'd be top three if he was coming out. So Drew Aller having success, not the craziest thing in the world. But I think you're right. And I get what you were trying to say. Now, here's the thing, and I appreciate the call. Here's the thing about Mendoza that I do think positions him a little bit different than what we are accustomed to seeing. And I believe that this is a trend that you will start to see over the next few years. Mendoza has seen an NFL defense before because he played Ohio State. And one of the reasons that Ohio State last year was so good, among many things, I mean, they're talented as all hell, but Matt Patricia is bringing NFL-style defenses to college. And honestly, it's really intelligent. Matt Patricia is living the dream as a coach. He's getting paid a ton of money to live in Columbus, Ohio, where I've been to Columbus. My wife is from there. It's nice. I like it. The money that Matt Patricia is getting paid goes very far in Columbus. So he's getting paid a lot of money to live in Columbus. He doesn't really have to do a ton of recruiting because in today's day and age, you got general managers, you got a bunch of like assistants that'll go do it. He has to do some recruiting, but he doesn't have to do a ton. It's not like the 90s or the early 2000s where some of the OCs and DCs are doing the bulk of recruiting. Like Matt Patricia ain't spending time at a high schooler's house in like Iowa. That's not what he's doing. So he's getting paid a ton of money to not have to do a bunch of the recruiting and literally just coach and bring an NFL-style defense to a bunch of really talented players and then just confuse like a 20-year-old. He's literally living the dream. He's designed defenses for years that were attempting to confuse Tom Brady and Peyton Manning and Aaron Rodgers. And now he's confusing like a 20-year-old. So he's living the dream. That's a tangent. What I meant to get out of that was that Fernando Mendoza has seen NFL defenses before. So it does give him a little bit of an advantage, but he hasn't seen the Houston Texans, and he has not seen the speed of the NFL. And the way that I have always viewed things, college is one particular speed. It's a hell of a lot faster than high school, right? FBS is a hell of a lot faster than FCS. FCS is still faster than high school. Preseason is faster than the FBS. Even if the games don't mean anything, the speed in which guys play is significantly quicker than anything Mendoza saw in college. And then obviously when you get to the regular season and then in a perfect world, the postseason, those speeds are ramped up faster than even the preseason is. I think that's what Fernando Mendoza is currently having the biggest adjustment of, is that the speed is different. He played in the Big Ten, and I will not take any Big Ten slander. I know some of y'all are SEC apologists. That's fine. The Big Ten is a badass football league, and they play at a high speed, but they just don't play at the speed that he is seeing right now. And I think his interception

was like the perfect example of that. In college, that play works because guys aren't crashing down on the football the way that the guy who picked it off was, who's also he is also ironically a rookie, but these dudes are crashing down on the football. The looks, the windows are just, they are shutting so much quicker than what they were when he was in college. I think that's his biggest issue at the moment, is that he's just not, he's getting accustomed to the speed of the NFL, and that's a normal thing. That's normal for rookie quarterbacks. What I do watch, though, when I watch him, is his pocket presence. And I thought he was good today, despite the fact that the Texans were on his ass. He was only sacked once. That man's going to have hella bruises tomorrow if they haven't already started to form, because they were just constantly in the backfield getting after him. But I thought he handled that element of the game really, really strongly. And then just processing, reading the field. There was a guy open in the flat on the pick. You'll get, over time, you get used to that. And I'm sure he walked over to Kirk Cousins, and Kirk Cousins was like, hey, you had a guy open in the flat, right? Cousins learned that over time. He passes that knowledge down to basically his twin in Fernando Mendoza. I mean, seeing them, we knew this. We knew this. But seeing Fernando Mendoza and Kirk Cousins standing next to one another, the man literally looks like his son. Like, if Kirk Cousins got after it early in life, he didn't. But if he got after it early in life, like, Fernando Mendoza is almost a spitting image of the guy, especially when they have helmets on. Like, it is actually insane to see those two guys stand next to one another like that. They have similar mannerisms, similar, like, ways of viewing the world, too. It's, like, kind of freaky how he's literally the second coming of Kirk Cousins. And if he ends up being Kirk Cousins, that's a win. Maybe not because you were drafted number one overall. Like, I don't think you draft a quarterback number one overall in the hopes that they become Kirk Cousins. I think you want a little bit more, but if he has a Kirk Cousins-style career, the man's going to be rich. So if nothing else, that is positive. I wanted to get to the Cincinnati Bengals here and Joe Burrow. I am of the belief that the Cincinnati Bengals are going to be really good in 2026. Like, they're the team that I think I have the most confidence in right now, assuming that Joe Burrow stays healthy, in the AFC. There's so many unknown factors elsewhere in the conference. Mahomes is coming off of a major knee injury, and I hate the wide receivers that Kansas City has had. Since they let Tyreek Hill go, or traded him, rather, they have done a objectively awful job fielding wide receivers for Patrick Mahomes. Rashee Rice is fine. I'm not sold on him being a true number one. Xavier Worthy is fine. But since Tyreek Hill left, they don't have a wide receiver that I look at and say, that guy is a dominant player. But this is more about Mahomes coming off of an injury that worries me a little bit. Buffalo has a new coach in Joe Brady that's never done this before. The Ravens have a new head coach in Jesse Minter, who has never done this before. High praise. Everyone in the organization is rushing to microphones to praise the man, and that's cool. But he's never done this before. New England had an easy-ass schedule in 2025, tough schedule in 2026. Houston has C.J. Stroud at quarterback. I'm sorry, but that is the reality of the situation. Great defense, suspect quarterback. The Chargers have Justin Herbert at quarterback, the king of the what-ifs. I say all that to say, nobody is a surefire thing in the AFC, with the exception of Cincinnati. The acquisition of Dexter Lawrence is going to prove to be mighty for that team. And then Burrow is a dog. And Burrow is putting the pressure on the team, saying, we need to be good this year. I was actually stunned that he was as open as he was with the pressure that he is putting on the team. And he said it on Thursday. This is Joe Burrow after the joint practice with the Chicago Bears, putting pressure on his team to take it seriously in 2026.

0: trying to put it out. I'm trying to put it out into the world. I'm trying to manifest it. I'm trying to show our guys the urgency that I have and that I want us to have as an organization to go and make it happen. You can keep pushing it down the road, or you can talk about it now and say, this is the year. You know, I'm tired of saying next year, next year, next year. This is it. Life is too short to keep pushing things down the road and instill some urgency and some intensity in everybody to go and be great every day and try to go make it happen.
1: When your quarterback is discussing the short-term narrative of life, he means business. That's not something that a quarterback is doing if they know they have time on their hands. That's Joe Burrow getting to the microphone and saying, we need to take this seriously. We have too much invested. The standard has not been high enough over the past few years. We need to take this seriously. And I think his team is going to respond. I think this is Joe Burrow saying, we're done with the games. He's putting the pressure on his head coach. I think Zach Taylor has, at times, cost them some games in years past. I think Joe Burrow is putting it all out there on the table and saying, this is the year where we're not just going to mess around here. And they have all the talent in the world. And things got chippy against Chicago. With joint practices, the fights are going to come, and it feels like droves. Everyone is fighting in these joint practices, at least over the past couple of days. There was a fight that took place, a scuffle, if you will. We don't have video evidence of it, so I don't really know what the proper word is to determine what actually took place. But Joe Burrow was involved in it. Ja'Marr Chase went to defend his quarterback, and then he was asked about that decision after by some of the Cincinnati reporters.
2: Nothing, just defending my QB.
3: Is it good when everybody's rallying around him and that type of
2: thing? What we do, we just better protect Joe.
1: Put that on every single sign in the building. Put it on a plaque. Tattoo it on an intern. You just better effing protect Joe. Now, in this instance, he was talking about a scuffle. But I think it applies to every fashion of building a football team. That guy is the championship window. Joe Burrow has said it himself. I am the championship window. Believe it when he says it. Protect that man. Burrow was asked about the fight as well after he had manifested his championship. Here's what he said.
0: Happens. That's how practice goes sometimes.
4: I asked Ja'Marr about it. He said, we better have to protect Joe. Do you get that feeling from your teammates?
0: Yeah, I think the urgency is really high this year. I think, you know, not just me, but everybody wants to protect each other and be intense and go and win a lot of football games. So, you know, it's emotional out there.
5: When's the last time you were involved in any kind of practice scuffle?
0: Probably college.
5: Is it something you miss at all? Or
0: got me going a little bit, yeah.
1: I don't think that Cincinnati wants to see Joe Burrow in a lot of practice scuffles moving forward. But I would point out, when he was getting into scuffles at practice, that was the 2019 LSU year, which was, for my money, the greatest college football team ever assembled. He was constantly getting into fights. For those that are maybe not aware, that team had a ton of personalities on it. Obviously, Joe Burrow, Ja'Marr Chase, we know, Justin Jefferson. They had Clyde Edwards-Helaire, Thaddeus Moss, who was the son of Randy Moss. On defense, Stingley's on the team. But the guy that Joe Burrow would get into the most altercations with is Patrick Queen, who now plays in I think he's in Pittsburgh, right? Starting in Baltimore, now with the Steelers. But those two guys would go at it in practice. And I have heard stories from people around the LSU program. They would go at it in practice. If Joe Burrow was bringing that level of feistiness to 2026, I think that means something really, really good for the Cincinnati Bengals. I think that means he's a level of locked in that maybe he hasn't been in years past. He's trying to avoid being this generation's Dan Marino, in the sense where he got to a Super Bowl in year number two and then never saw it again. You know, being Dan Marino is not the worst thing in the world. But if your objective is to win championships, getting there in year two and then never getting there again is not very fun. So they're trying to avoid that. And I think that they are in a very good position to do so. I'm Denton Day. I'm sitting in for Josh Graham on a Thursday, now Friday, on Westwood One Sports Night. When we get back, we wrap this bad boy up. We put the show to bed. Don't go anywhere.
6: 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The NFC is loaded with questions. Can anyone beat the Rams super team? Will Caleb Williams live up to the hype? Are the Seahawks ready to repeat? We're less than 3 weeks away from the regular season. Buckle up. Westwood One Sports.
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1: At the Denton Day on Twitter, wrapping up today's show. Back tomorrow for a free-for-all Friday. Excited about that one. We got some preseason action tomorrow as well. And then a lot of games over the weekend. And this is obviously week two of the preseason where you're going to see some starters in action. Not quite dress rehearsal, so to speak. When I hear the term dress rehearsal as it relates to preseason, I always imagine that they're playing, they being the starters, multiple series. That's not going to be the case with everybody. Last night, a good example, the Chargers, Justin Herbert played three plays. They went three and out, and Harbaugh said, nope, that's it. We said a series, three plays is a series, you are donezo. Brock Purdy played more than that, but not a whole lot more than that. So you'll see starters in some capacity this weekend, but I wouldn't expect to see a lot unless you're the Tennessee Titans, in which case they might play like a lot, because that seems to be what they are into. All right, let's put this show to bed. To help us do so, we welcome on the great producer, Ben Strober, who is operating also out of the greater D.C. area. So, Oliver, please play those sleepy tunes.
2: Did you know there was a robot Olympics, Denton?
1: My wife sent me a TikTok about this. The humanoid Olympics in China, I think it is.
2: You probably saw the video that I'm talking about.
1: The humanoid robot running the 100-meter in track into a wall?
2: Yeah, so I wanted to talk about that because I found this video, one, really funny, but also really scary at the same time, because that thing was running so fast, and I don't know if it's maybe kind of like an illusion in a way because it's this humanoid-looking robot thing running and not an actual human, and you can't like put it into perspective comparative to like Usain Bolt running. It looked like it was running 45 miles an hour, and then it just crashes right into a wall, starts running backwards before it falls backwards, and the sparks start flying out of its body. And I'm just like, what in the world is happening here? But if they're going to make robots like that, and Stephen Hawking warned everyone that like robots and AI would take over the world, that thing, you can't outrun that thing. That will go, it will get you, and it will kill you. And I wanted to know if it scared you the way it scared me.
1: Yeah, I watched the Terminator movies late in life. And that was a unique decision because it feels like more than ever. Maybe you always felt that way. Maybe people, when the Terminator movies first came out, thought that we were not far away from the Terminators actually existing. But those people didn't see humanoid robot Olympics the way that we are now seeing humanoid robot Olympics. Say that one four times fast. That's a little bit of a tongue twister. I look at these sorts of things, and I'm just like, why are we celebrating the Olympics? Like, why are we racing them? That's a crazy thing. Also, just know, he also like the robot or she. You know, I don't want to want to offend any, the robot community out there. Didn't stay in the lane at all, you know. And I, as the track and field captain of the 2013 Freedom High School track and field team, you got to stay in the lane when you are running. You know, I'm a bit of a purist in the track and field regard. He was all over the place, so. Humanoid Olympics for the humanoid robot thing, not great. All over the lane, really fragile. You crash into one wall and then you break at the hip. Watching him like fall back too was hilarious because it reminded me of like a Star Wars droid when they were meant to be like objectively stupid the way that they be.

0: behaved, and then to see that thing kind of behave that way was very funny to me.
1: That's actually a really good comparison. It just kind of like malfunctioned and it just basically exploded. And it kind of reminded me of like how the droids would blow up after they got shot by a laser.
0: I mean, they just had no bag. No bag. You can run in one straight line, and that's the only thing that they could do. But, like, I'm curious, if you're going to do the Olympics, I mean, the Olympics is more than just running in a straight line. Even if you are just keeping it to track and field, are we going to get, like, a humanoid long jump? Or, I mean, listen, man, if they can't handle running into a wall, which I believe was a padded wall, too, because why? You're not going to have, like, a brick wall at the end of a track. So it was a padded wall, and the robot crashed and burned beautifully, mind you. But like, could you imagine that thing trying to triple jump? It's going to break its leg off. It ain't got no wheel on the triple jump. Look at me dropping track.
1: Like a javelin throw?
0: A shot put? Can that thing even carry a shot put? I'd actually be terrified. If that thing starts shot putting, that would be kind of scary, because then they can lift things. You know, they're running in a straight line, cool, whatever. But when you can start lifting things, too, oh, God. Thankfully, this is also not an America thing, by the way, yet, at least. But this is the Humanoid Robot Olympics, I believe, is taking place in China.
1: Correct.
0: Do they not have the Terminator movies? Like, do they not? I didn't want the Terminator movies to be a prediction. I wanted that to be, like, very sci-fi. Like, wow, look at how jacked Arnold is. And, wow, Sarah Connor's kind of hot. Not kind of. Sarah Connor's hot. Like, I didn't want the Terminator thing to be a preview of what is to come. I like it when art imitates life. I didn't want life to start imitating art the way that could possibly be happening. That's going to do it for us. Big thanks to our guy Ben Strober and Oliver Popular, who is running the board in our Culver City studios, for hanging out with us tonight. Thanks to all those that called in. We are back tomorrow on a Friday, a free-for-all Friday. So come hang out with us. Have great questions. Small Papa, Drake Toll, is up next.
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1: Joe Burrow just fired a shot, a warning shot, if you will, to all 32 NFL teams, including the one that is where he calls home. I'm Denton Day. I'm sitting in for Josh Graham on Westwood One Sports Night. 310-804-4910 is the number to get in contact with us. This has always felt like a very massive season for the Cincinnati Bengals because it kind of determines what they are going to be for the next few years. They have their quarterback locked up. They have two wide receivers locked up long term. But what exactly are they? Because they've had good seasons with Joe Burrow. It wasn't that long ago where he was legitimately in the MVP race and they missed the playoffs. So what are they? The pressure is on. If you can't get it done this year, your coach is gone. I mean, Zach Taylor might have one of the hottest seats in the NFL right now because he has all of the tools to be successful. If he's a chef, he has ingredients from Whole Foods, not Food Lion, right? Like he got the good stuff. He got the all-organic stuff. The kitchen is stocked. He just has to make the meal, and it hasn't worked that way for the past few years. Now, in fairness, Joe Burrow's been injury-prone. It feels like every other year, he has a good year, and then he's hurt. So he goes, good year, hurt. Good year, hurt. If we follow that model, 2026 is scheduled to be a really good year for Joe Burrow, and he knows it, and he's starting to put the pressure on. This is what Joe Burrow said today after practice about manifesting a sense of urgency and a championship to Cincinnati.
2: I'm trying to put it out into the world. I'm trying to manifest it. I'm trying to show our guys the urgency that I have and that I want us to have as an organization to go and make it happen. You can keep pushing it down the road, or you can talk about it now and say this is the year. You know, I'm tired of saying next year, next year, next year. This is it. Life is too short to keep pushing things down the road and instill some urgency and some intensity in everybody to go and be great every day and try to go make it happen.
1: So let's break down what he said. The first half is simple, so we'll get to that second. The second half is where I kind of got my shoulders tensed up a little bit. The attention was got with the second part, because the second part of that statement did not feel like he was talking to the other 31 teams in the NFL. That felt like Joe Burrow was talking to the Cincinnati Bengals, to the ones that have not supplied him with an offensive line over the course of his career that you would say is up to par with being championship level, to the ones that have not supplied him with a defense that is up to par to being at a championship level. I mean, seriously, in 2024, the man was a finalist for MVP and they missed the postseason. Do you know how bad you have to be on defense if your quarterback is up for an MVP award with Josh Allen and Lamar Jackson and you don't even make the playoffs? That's an embarrassing level of a defense. And they got a little bit better last year. He gets hurt. They make the big swing for Dexter Lawrence, which is huge and positive, but the pressure is on Cincinnati. Joe Burrow, years ago, when asked about championship windows, gave one of the coldest lines in response to the question. Someone said, Joe, what's your championship window like? And he stone cold said, I am the championship window. I believe him when he says that. I subscribe to the idea that Joe Burrow is the championship window, but I don't know that that always means that championship window is going to exist in Cincinnati. And it got me thinking. I don't have a conspiracy Denton character on the show. I don't have tinfoil near. But if you will placate me a little bit, we are going to shift into a little bit of conspiracy Denton here. If things don't go well in Cincinnati, eventually, Joe Burrow is going to have to come to a tough decision about, hey, I don't know that this is the place for me. I don't know that I trust management enough. If I want to win championships at this level and go down as being one of the greatest quarterbacks of all time, he's the only guy that's beaten Mahomes in the playoffs out of the AFC. And he nearly did it twice. They got really close a year after. They didn't. Mahomes went on and won another championship. But he beat him in the AFC Championship, got to a Super Bowl in year number two. He's the only guy that's had success against the Michael Jordan of the era in the AFC. But if he's not trusting management, it might be time to get up out of there. Now, that's going to be tough because he has Ja'Marr Chase there, and those two guys have been, I mean, a 1-2 punch duo for the ages going back to the days at LSU. So that's now almost, you know, 6-7 years now at this point where they've been teammates, and it's been nothing but good things because they're both the top players or of the top players at their position. But here's where we get crazy. Here's where the conspiracy stuff starts to come into play here. If Joe Burrow wants out, he can force his way out of Cincinnati. Now, where would the perfect place for Joe Burrow to land be? There are two main options that immediately come to mind. The first one follows suit with one of the things that makes Joe Burrow in Cincinnati so incredibly appealing, and that's playing with Ja'Marr Chase. Well, the other receiver that he was really, really good with, or was really good with him at LSU, is Justin Jefferson, who has been very vocal this offseason about how much he desires a great quarterback. They went out and they signed Kyler Murray, who is better, but Kyler Murray in big 2026 is not what I would classify as a great quarterback. So what if, maybe just maybe, Joe Burrow wants out of Cincinnati, forces his way out of Cincinnati and says, I want to go play with my other LSU wide receiver. I want to go play with Justin Jefferson, who, if Ja'Marr Chase is your wide receiver one in the entire NFL, Justin Jefferson is wide receiver two. And for most people, those two guys might be interchangeable with who you think is one and two, and then maybe you more likely than not have Jaxon Smith-Njigba or Puka Nacua at three and four. But what if Joe Burrow says, hey, I want to go play with Justin Jefferson? So that's one option. Here's the crazier option. And I say this because we've seen it before. What if there was a team that had drafted a quarterback pretty high in the NFL draft, but wasn't fully sold on that quarterback being the quarterback of the future? So they say, we don't really want this quarterback long term. We think there's a better option for us, and it's a guy that's disgruntled in the middle of the country. And he's played with a really good wide receiver for a long time, but we feel like we have enough talent on our roster to justify him making the move, and then we pair him with Sean McVay. And what if Sean McVay uses this particular scenario as a linchpin to the ownership of the Los Angeles Rams when he cries wolf once again and says, maybe I'm going to go retire and do television, because Sean McVay is going to do that again. What if he uses this one player and says, hey, give me Joe Burrow or I'm leaving? When Matthew Stafford retires, what if Sean McVay says, give me Joe Burrow or I'm leaving, and then Los Angeles, who drafted Ty Simpson as a high first-round quarterback who looked good in his first preseason action, says, we're going to trade Ty Simpson. We're going to find more draft picks. I don't know how they keep coming up with first-round draft picks, but they somehow do. We're going to find more draft picks, and we're going to trade multiple first rounds and Ty Simpson to Cincinnati, and Joe Burrow is going to be a Los Angeles Ram in 27, in 28, in 29, whenever that deal, the trigger finally gets pulled. When I hear Joe Burrow put pressure on Cincinnati, he's doing what Andrew Luck could not do to Indianapolis. And I am fearful of Joe Burrow, who has been one of my favorite quarterbacks for a long, long time, being the next Andrew Luck. Andrew Luck should have been a Hall of Famer. And Indianapolis screwed it up because they couldn't keep him upright, they couldn't keep him healthy. And we're watching a very similar thing take place with one of the bright young stars in the NFL. Maybe young is not the right word anymore. He has 6 years in the NFL. But one of the bright stars of the NFL, Cincinnati's doing the same thing. Now, he was also telling everybody else in the AFC, hey, we have a defense now. Because you know who's been really good? Not a surprise, by the way. Dexter Lawrence has been awesome for them. He was awesome in the joint practice against Chicago for Cincinnati. It was a practice that got very, very chippy. I hate when practices get chippy and we don't see footage of the practice getting chippy. And I've been searching the internet to see the chippiness that took place between the Bears and the Bengals that led to Joe Burrow getting involved in the chippiness, and I haven't been able to find it. I hate that. I'm nosy. I want to see the chippiness because sometimes you read a headline and it says scuffle or fight or, God forbid, it uses the term brawl, and you see the video and they're just pushing and shoving. Like when you use the term brawl, what Dallas and New Orleans did where there was helmets thrown and guys were getting suplexed, that's a brawl. Pushing and shoving's not a brawl, but there was pushing and shoving with Cincinnati and Chicago. It involved Joe Burrow. Jamar Chase, his wide receiver, got involved in it as well. He was asked about it after practice. Here's what he said.
3: Nothing, just defending my QB.
4: Is it good when everybody's rallying around him in that, type
3: care
4: of
3: what we do. We just better protect Joe.
1: Put that on a shirt. Put that on a plaque. Put that at the front of when you walk into the Bengals facility. We just got to effing protect Joe Burrow. Life gets so much easier if you just keep number 9 upright. Joe Burrow was asked about this following practice as well. He spoke today, clearly, for the Cincinnati Bengals. Here's what he said about the scuffle.
2: That's how practice goes sometimes.
5: I asked Jamar about it. He said, we better effing protect Joe. Do you get that feeling from your teammates?
2: Yeah, I think the urgency is really high this year. I think, you know, not just me, but everybody wants to protect each other and be intense and go and win a lot of football games. So, you know, it's emotional out there.
6: What's the last time you were?

0: involved in any kind of practice level?
1: Like college?
0: Yeah.
1: Probably college.
2: Is
1: this
2: something you miss at all? Or no?
1: Kind of going a little bit, yeah.
3: So Joe Burrow got involved in the scuffle. For those that are not aware, there are like legendary stories at LSU of Joe Burrow getting into fights at practice because he was such a diabolical competitor. As most of the stories go, it usually involved Joe Burrow and Patrick Queen, who now plays in Pittsburgh. He was with the Baltimore Ravens for a while. And those two guys just like duking it out in practice on that championship season for LSU. So the idea of a back and forth in practice involving Joe Burrow is not new, but you hate seeing quarterbacks get involved in any sort of practice fight. I remember a couple of years ago, there was a situation where Daniel Jones ended up at like the bottom of a dog pile when he was the starter for the Giants because of a practice brawl. And that's like joint practice 101. I think that was a joint practice, but it was joint practice rule 101. The quarterback cannot be at the bottom of a dog pile in any capacity. That's just regular practice too. Like, they wear the special jerseys because you are not to touch them. And Daniel Jones, for whatever had happened, he had just had enough and he snapped and he got in the face of somebody. We've already heard stories of Kirk Cousins getting in the face of Max Crosby and those two guys having to be separated and then suspended for a day of practice. That also falls into the category of, oh my God, I hate that we know this and didn't have a video of it, because I want to see what that would have looked. I want to see what it looks like when Kirk Cousins fights Max Crosby. I have an idea of what it looks like, but I want to see what it looks like. We didn't get to see what that looked like. But because we see an instance of Joe Burrow getting into it at practice, getting physical at practice, it does go back to his statement of there's a sense of urgency. You can't really fabricate this sort of stuff. It feels like the entire Bengals roster knows this is a very, very important year. And if you look across the AFC, it makes a ton of sense. Mahomes is coming off a big injury. I still expect him to return to Mahomes' form, but that's not a guarantee with these sorts of injuries. So he's coming off of a big injury. The Ravens have a new coach. The Bills have a new coach. So it feels like if you're looking at just the four horsemen of the AFC, it feels like of those four, Cincinnati's in the best position. If you add some of the other teams in here, like a New England, you can point to what they did last year and say, yeah, it was good, but their playoff run was a cakewalk. Anyone would have gotten to the playoffs or to the Super Bowl if they had that run for New England. They didn't even have to play Bo Nix in the championship. I mean, God bless Jared Stidham, but like, come on now. So you're looking at them and saying, well, they might be gettable. Houston's defense is on demon time, but you don't really trust C.J. Stroud at this point. So you're looking around the AFC and saying this is a very open race, and we feel like we are positioned the best if things go right, if we have this sense of urgency. And it feels like that's what's being installed in Cincinnati. Do you view them as a top championship contender out of the AFC, or has that ship sailed? 310-840-4910, 310-840-4910. Is Joe Burrow the guy that gets to the Super Bowl out of the AFC? Mr. Positive is on the line, wants to weigh in. Greg, what's up, my man?
4: Dynamite, Denton Day, boom, shakalaka. Everybody go for your dreams. Oh, my God, D-Day, you are spot on. I think he would be fantastic with the Rams. Here's the thing. Joe Cool. I mean, everyone brings about the idea that you should stick with a team. No, no. You want to protect your legacy. You want to go and play for the best option to win the Super Bowl. I mean, why do you want to stay with a loser? You're right. Joe Cool has the skill, has the talent. He wants to win. He wants the legacy. Oh, my God, D-Day, you're spot on about the manifestation of him going to the Rams. Great, great possibility. Oh, my God, you gave me goosebumps, my friend.
3: He could go far. I love my Josh
4: Elvis Allen, but Burrow's has got the talent to go real far, and you are spot on about him going to the

0: I still envision, when I think of Peyton Manning, I think of the Indianapolis Colts. The Denver run was fun. I think of the Colts. Tom Brady's the same way. I think of him as a Patriot. Tampa run was fun. I think of him, though, as a Patriot. I love the idea of a guy staying with one team. But that doesn't mean you have to stay with a loser. And like, there needs to be a sense of accountability where, hey, if I am holding up my end of the bargain, if I'm a great player in this league, and I'm holding up my end of the bargain, and you as the franchise are not, you're not giving me the resources necessary, you're not giving me the coaching staff necessary, whether that be resources could be talent, defense, which in this instance for the Bengals, it was defense, at least 2 years ago. Could be medical stuff. Like, if you're not giving me the resources to maximize this career, I don't need to stay here. I mean, imagine how much different we view Matthew Stafford, not even legacy talk, just how much different we view Matthew Stafford if he was still with Detroit. Now, maybe when Ben Johnson got there, like Matthew Stafford with Ben Johnson and Amon-Ra St. Brown could have been a lot of fun and really, really worked well, but he just won an MVP. And he's already won a championship in Los Angeles, and he's positioned in a really great way to win another championship this year. In fact, it's going to be an utter failure if they don't win a championship this year because of how stacked that roster is. So I think that remains a possibility. I'd love your take on it. 3108-404-9910, 3108-404-9910. If the Bengals don't get it done in 2026, is Joe Burrow on another team in 2027? We'll take some of your phone calls when we get back. It's Denton Day sitting in for Josh Graham on Westwood One Sports Night. 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
1: 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Will Caleb Williams live up to the hype? 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

0: Westwood One Sports Night on a Thursday, now Friday morning on the East Coast. You can tweet me at the Denton Day. The topic of conversation, I think Joe Burrow put some pressure on his own organization with comments that he made following a joint practice between the Bears and the Bengals. He started the comments talking about championships, and then he ended it a little bit differently. I want you to hear these before we go back to the phones, because I have a conspiracy theory that he could be planting the seeds for an exit in Cincinnati. Here's what Joe Burrow said after a joint practice today.
1: I'm trying to put it out into the world. I'm trying to manifest it. I'm trying to show our guys the urgency that I have and that I want us to have as an organization to go and make it happen. You can keep pushing it down the road, or you can talk about it now and say this is the year. You know, I'm tired of saying next year, next year, next year. This is it. Life is too short to keep pushing things down the road and instill some urgency and some intensity in everybody to go and be great every day and try to go make it happen.
0: It's never a great sign when your quarterback's at the podium.

0: am getting existential. Existential. Oh, well, you know, we need to live for the moment now. Life is too short. That's never good. That means he is thinking about the gravity of life and being like, damn, am I in the right spot right now? He's putting the pressure to me on Cincinnati and saying, if we're not winning this year, why am I staying around here? My thought is that if he leaves, he goes and either reunites with a former LSU wide receiver, Justin Jefferson, in Minnesota, or he keeps Sean McVay employed by the Rams and goes and joins Los Angeles. If Joe Burrow does leave, are you buying it? 310-840-4910, 310-840-4910. Sean is in Atlanta, wants to jump in on the conversation. Sean, what's up, man? You're on Westwood One Sports Night.
1: Hey, thanks for taking my call. I agree that he's definitely planting seeds that he wants to leave, and I honestly don't trust Cincinnati's O-line to hold him up. I think he's going to get killed again this year. Only thing I disagree with you with is what team he might go to. I do believe the Rams want to hand the keys over to Ty Simpson, so I really don't see him going to L.A. Honestly, and this will be a biased opinion because of where I live, but between Tua and Michael Penix, if neither one of them can figure out how to play quarterback, I could see the Falcons trading first-round picks for him and, you know, bringing them in with Bijan, Drake London, Kyle Pitts. I can see the offense really lighting it up. We already have a good young defense, so we really just need a quarterback.
0: Oh, my God. Sean, did you see the video today of Tua playing in his feet?
1: I did.
0: Oh, I saw someone quote tweet and say he plays like the quarterback from The Longest Yard. I had to log off. I was like, this is too much. Great call, Sean. I appreciate the call. So here's the thing. As it relates to Atlanta, if you look at the Atlanta Falcons roster, Drake London's a really good wide receiver. Bijan Robinson is one of the four best running backs in the sport. And Kyle Pitts is an above-average tight end. We've kind of been waiting for Kyle Pitts for years to reach the level that he did at Florida. I've just come to grips with the fact that that's not going to happen. But he's still an above-average tight end at the NFL level. If you put Joe Burrow in Atlanta, that team is not just a playoff team, but they're a borderline contender for the championship, right? You look at the teams in the NFC that you anticipate are going to be good outside of Los Angeles. San Francisco is at that point perennially. Philadelphia is at that point perennially. And I would throw Dallas and then pick your poison out of the NFC North. I think all four of those teams could be good. I would say I put a little bit more confidence in Green Bay and Chicago than I do Minnesota and Detroit. Maybe you feel differently. Pick your poison with one of them. But if Burrow's on Atlanta, that Atlanta Falcon team is really, really good. I think you look at a lot of teams in the NFL, and this is not going to be a scorching hot take here. In fact, this is probably the coldest take that I'll ever have. Joe Burrow makes a lot of football teams better. So you take a look at a lot of teams in the NFL right now and say Joe Burrow definitively makes them better if he is on that roster, right? Like there's three teams maybe in the league that he does not definitively make better, and they're the Bills, the Ravens, and the Kansas City Chiefs. Maybe you could make the argument for Los Angeles, but even at this point, I would say a young Joe Burrow puts them in a really nice spot to win a championship versus an aging Matthew Stafford that you don't know what the health is going to be like. Granted, what, are we going to have a health contest between Joe Burrow and Matthew Stafford? That might not be the most fun in the world for either of those two guys, but I think Joe Burrow would make Los Angeles a little bit better. Let's go to Josh in Miami. Wants to weigh in on the potential future of Joe Burrow. Josh, what's up, man?
2: Hey, what's going on, man? I want to say good evening, good morning to everybody, depending on where y'all are at. I could be like the last guy and do the whole Homer Miami thing, but no, I'm just gonna keep it real. I think the best place for him is Dallas. Dallas has a good O-line. You got Pickens and CeeDee Lamb. The defense should be a little bit better this year. And, I mean, I just feel like if you want to take two comparable receivers to Higgins and Chase, they're right there in Dallas. I don't know. What do you think on that point of view?
0: So there's the analyst in me. There's the fan in me. I appreciate the call. It's a good one. The analyst in me agrees with you. You put Joe Burrow on the Cowboys. They're a significantly better team. He's better than Dak Prescott. And they're in the conversation for a championship. The homer in me, as a Washington fan who loves Joe Burrow. Joe Burrow is my favorite quarterback maybe in eternity until 2024. You can probably guess the reason why that changed. But I love Joe Burrow, so seeing him in Dallas would like literally shatter my heart into 1,000 pieces. He does fit with what they're doing there. It's just they have to deal with the Dak Prescott contract. And, you know, I don't know what the specifics in terms of when they can get out of it, if they decide to get out of it, but it does feel like the Dak Prescott and Jerry have the kind of relationship where Jerry is not going to want to get rid of Dak unless it's absolutely necessary. You know, we can say a lot of things about Jerry Jones that could be perceived as negative, and a lot of those things are probably true. But the one thing that Jerry Jones does above almost anybody else in the NFL is that man is loyal to a fault. When you are his guy, you are his guy. I mean, Jason Garrett was there for like a decade, and he was the most average coach in the NFL, but he was Jerry's guy. So I don't know that Jerry wants to move off of Dak Prescott. They could get out of the contract, Dallas could, in 2028. They have a dead cap, though, of $131 million. In 2027, if they wanted to move off of that contract. Now, maybe you could get some restructuring in there, and knowing that you're taking on a big contract in Joe Burrow, you might be able to work things out. I happen to think the salary cap in most instances is a myth. If you have smart enough people in your front office, that's what the Rams and the Eagles have taught me over the past like 10 years. So there might be something there. I just don't know that Jerry is ever going to move off of Dak Prescott, because he just loves himself some Dak Prescott. John is in. John wants to jump in on the Joe Burrow conversation. John, what's up? You're on Westwood One Sports Night with Dan Day.
3: Yeah, how y'all doing? But Joe Burrow ain't nothing but a team hopper. He always been a team hopper. Dak Prescott always been loyal to his team, Mississippi State, Dallas Cowboy. He don't hop around. That's what I like about the Cowboy. He can say what he wants to say about that. About Mr. Jones, how he feel towards it. But anyway, at the end of the day, he ain't nothing but a team hopper.
0: Wait, that's what he is to me. Joe Burrow is a team hopper?
3: Yeah, and then he played for North Carolina State. Then he played for whatever team.
0: No.
3: Didn't he hop team?
0: He transferred. I appreciate the call. He transferred once in college, but that was a decade ago. He was at Ohio State, transferred to LSU, played 2 years at LSU, and then has played his entirety of his NFL career in Cincinnati. So he transferred once, but in today's day and age in college football, there's like not a quarterback in the world that hasn't transferred. If you are drafting a good quarterback today, that quarterback has transferred at least once. That's just the name of the game. This is in the early 2000s. This is in the 90s. I love the idea of a guy being with one team. I get it. In college and then in the pros, but that's just not the reality anymore. I mean, literally, like, you look at all the quarterbacks that have been drafted at a high rate over the past few years, with the exception of Trevor Lawrence, almost all of these dudes have transferred. You know, I guess Deshaun Watson, if you want to go back there, he didn't transfer. So the Clemson guys stay at Clemson. They don't want to leave. But everybody else has pretty much transferred at least once. Fields did it. Joe Burrow did it. Kyler did it. Tua did it. Jaden did it. I guess Justin Herbert didn't. He was at Oregon, so he'd be one of the outliers. But I'm not calling Joe Burrow a team hopper. Now, I think that he's putting pressure and opening the door for potentially hopping teams. And Los Angeles, to me, feels like the best option. Because, again, if you're pairing Joe Burrow with Sean McVay, look, man, if you like offense in the NFL, that's an orgasmic situation right there. That's a guy that got, I mean, Sean McVay got Jared Goff to a Super Bowl. It was awful when they got there, but he got Jared Goff to a Super Bowl. I should preface this. I don't think Jared Goff is very good. I think he is a top 15 quarterback in the NFL. I have never bought that Jared Goff is a top 10, and God forbid if anyone wants to have a conversation about him being a top 5 quarterback. Never bought that. But Sean McVay got that dude to a championship. He won a championship with Stafford. Joe Burrow is in the echelon, I think, of a Matthew Stafford, maybe potentially a little bit higher. You put him with Sean McVay and Puka Nacua and all these dudes, oh my God. Like, Joe Burrow's going to go for 5,000 yards and 50 touchdowns, so long as he stays healthy. And then you get Myles Garrett and Trent McDuffie on defense for years to come. That's going to be by far the best team that dude's ever played on. I think it's a real option because Cincinnati has their head in the sand as it relates to him and the way that they have built a team because they've done an awful, awful job. We'll continue to take some more of your phone calls on Joe Burrow and his future. 310-840-4910, 310-840-4910. You can also weigh in if you think that they're a championship contending team. The AFC is wide open. I happen to believe that they are. Your thoughts at 310-840-4910. More when we get back on Westwood One Sports Night.
4: 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The Bills and Ravens have new coaches. Patrick Mahomes and Bo Nix are coming off injuries. The Patriots face a first-place schedule. The regular season kicks off in less than 3 weeks. We're ready. Are you? 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
1: At the Denton Day on Twitter, our conversation right now is, I think Joe Burrow is putting pressure on Cincinnati, saying if we're not winning in 2026, you're going to find another option in the future with who your quarterback is going to be. I think the best landing spot for him is Los Angeles. Landing with the Rams, our friends at 97.1, the fan in L.A., going to be very happy with that, as if they don't have enough to be happy about right now with the way their franchise is. But they need to prepare for life after Matthew Stafford. Ty Simpson's a fine player, but if you have the ability to get Joe Burrow, you're going to trade Ty Simpson immediately. If your options are, let's see what Ty Simpson is about, or let's go get Joe Burrow, you're going to get Joe Burrow. Sean McVay is going to be a happy camper, and life is going to be good continually for Los Angeles for years to come. But I also do think that this is going to be maybe a little bit on the back burner, because I think Cincinnati is going to be good this year. Seeing Dexter Lawrence perform at a really high level in joint practices is invigorating, because their defense has sucked for years in Cincinnati. He is a legitimate difference maker. But we're taking your calls at 310-840-4910. 310-840-4910. How do you feel about the future of Joe Burrow? Vincent is in Milwaukee, wants to join the conversation. Vincent, what's up? You're on Westwood One Sports Night.
2: Hi, thank you for taking my call. I think that Joe Burrow is looking at his career, and he doesn't want to become the next Dan Marino.
1: I think that's a really interesting comparison that you bring up, and it's very easy, I think, to draw the parallels to those two guys. I appreciate the call, Vincent. Joe Burrow didn't have the MVP season that Dan Marino had in year number two, but he did have the playoff success that Dan Marino had in year number two. And neither of them were dripping in playoff success after that, right? Like, Marino had that great year, and he was an all-time great quarterback, but he never got back. He's one of the poster children for never getting back to a championship after everybody says, oh, you're young, you're going to go back. It's Dan Marino and it's Aaron Rodgers. And right now, at least for this generation, it's Joe Burrow. Now, by proxy, like, it can't be Josh Allen. He's never been. It can't be Lamar Jackson. He's never been. So there's not a lot of options to choose from right now. You know, when you have Michael Jordan of the era in Patrick Mahomes in Kansas City, when they're just constantly occupying the space out of the AFC, it makes it challenging. But Burrow gets there in year number two, goes toe-to-toe with Mahomes after year number two, but is on the wrong side of that. And then the playoff success has been non-existent since then, because every time he has a good season, the defense isn't good. And if he's not having a good season, it's because he's hurt and he's not playing. And then we have to see Joe Flacco at the age of, you know, the ripe age of 41 years old, playing quarterback for the Cincinnati Bengals. So the comparison to Dan Marino, I think, is an accurate one for the way that their careers have progressed to this point. Though, as much of a Joe Burrow fan as I am, I consider myself to be a bit of an NFL historian. Dan Marino is one of the greatest quarterbacks ever. I'm not going to call Joe Burrow right now one of the greatest quarterbacks ever. I need to see it a lot more consistently, the level that I believe he is capable of playing at. But I also think that a great comparison for him that's a little bit more recent is the Matthew Stafford comparison, which is why in my brain, Los Angeles feels like a good option. He's had good wide receivers the way that Matthew Stafford had good wide receivers, specifically one with Calvin Johnson, but for whatever reason, they've never been able to put the rest of the pieces together around him, and eventually you have to leave the spot that is not good for you to find the greener pastures, or in this instance, the beach, the sun, dodging raindrops, all of those things that you get in Los Angeles. 310-840-4910, 310-840-4910. Is Joe Burrow potentially planting seeds to leave Cincinnati if they don't have success in 2026? John is in Ohio, wants to weigh in on the conversation. John, what's going on? You're on Westwood One Sports Night.
3: Green or in this instance, the beat, sun.
4: Hello.
1: John, you got me?
3: Dodging rainbows, all of those things. That
1: you're on the air, my friend.
4: Am I? Okay, good brother. Do I hang up or just stay here?
1: No, you're on the air.
4: Okay.
1: Okay, thank you, John. So that didn't work. I'm sure what John had to say was riveting in the Joe Burrow conversation. He was listening to me, so I know he was paying attention. He was going to hear me in like 30 seconds, I'm sure. 310-840-4910. 310-840-4910. We're reacting to Joe Burrow, what I felt like was him putting pressure on his organization, saying that there needs to be a sense of urgency. We can't just keep having the mentality of, oh, next year is going to be our year. We're just going to push things off to next year. It needs to be now. It needs to be we are in a position to compete for a championship. They're shelling out a lot of money to him, to Dexter Lawrence, to Ja'Marr Chase, to T. Higgins. They need to have a sense of urgency. And I believe if they don't, he's going to position himself to say, this isn't for me anymore. Cheston's in Texas. Cheston wants to jump in here. What's going on? You're on Westwood One Sports Night.
5: Yeah, I was listening, and I just wanted to throw in, I really think that Joe Burrow's trying to just avoid the situation that Andrew Luck had in Indianapolis with the Bengals, you know? Like, if he doesn't have success or the defense is still horrible, then I think he'd want to get traded. Or he might, you know what I'm saying? He'd want to get traded to get out of there. But I'll let you talk on it. Thank you for taking the call.
1: No, I appreciate it. I think that's a really good – so I had made that comparison earlier because Andrew Luck at a time was positioned to be one of the next faces of the NFL. He replaces Peyton Manning in the first year, immediate playoff success. And you're like, whoa. Because everyone knew when Peyton Manning was hurt that year, that Colts team should have lost every single game. They were god-awful. The quarterbacks they had were tough to watch. The team was not built well. And then Andrew Luck took that team, flipped it, went 10-6. Was in competition with Robert Griffin III for Rookie of the Year. RG3 did it in Washington where he had the read option. Read option took the NFL by storm. He gets Rookie of the Year. But Andrew Luck had this longevity. He had gotten to AFC championships, squared off against Tom Brady. He looked like the dude, and then it all just fell apart because of what you said, which is they did not surround him with the things necessary to be successful. And Andrew Luck's a genius. He has so many other things that he could do after and outside of football. And he said, I'm not doing this anymore. It sucks getting out of bed. I get hit all the time in games. I am going to call it quits. We can argue that the way that he did it maybe wasn't the greatest in the world, doing it and having the news break in a preseason game where he's like on the field in street clothes. It was very odd. I'm sure he wants to redo that, but I don't want to see Joe Burrow go down that same route. I would prefer if there is only ever one Andrew Luck and that you don't have teams that are incompetent skewering and ruining the career of a great, potentially great quarterback, and I believe Joe Burrow is a great quarterback. Chance is in Alabama, wants to weigh in. Chance, what's up, man?
6: Yo, man, I think Joe Burrow is a great talent. I think he's a top five quarterback.
1: Me too.
6: But I do not want to hear him weasel his way out of Cincinnati. I don't give a damn about his poor defenses. You know what? He has Ja'Marr Chase and Higgins. Ja'Marr Chase is rated number one, number two receiver in the league. Higgins is a top 10 guy. He has so much stinking talent on offense. You know what? Why doesn't Josh Allen just ask for a trade out? You know, because I don't want to hear, you know, when the Bills, that's my team, the Bills, right? Anytime Buffalo's defense gets in the playoffs, they stink. They give up a 30-piece. And he has not had a receiver since Diggs, you know, for 2 years. Now, you know, they got one now. But, my God, for him to cry, I mean, I'm not saying he hasn't done it yet. But if he does, I mean, I will be so irritated to walk away from the – to me, it's the best receiving core in the league. It's a joke. You traded off. You could have traded Higgins and got more defensive help. It is a weak punk move if he weasels his way out of Cincy.
1: That's a fair point, Chance. I would disagree, and I would point out that his defense was so unbelievably bad in 2024 that he should have asked out right then and there. Be like, wait, you guys are allowing how many points on a regular basis? I have multiple games where I'm scoring 30-plus points. And we're still losing because you guys literally can't stop a nosebleed. I think in 2024, he would have had this hey, you are correct in that. I actually don't think that's the case now. I think they've done a really good job, Cincinnati has, or at least a good job, of building a defense. The acquisition of Dexter Lawrence, I think, is huge because, again, he is a legitimate game wrecker. He's not at a premium position, a defensive tackle versus a defensive end, but he is a game wrecker enough to say the defense is significantly better with him. And I think some of the guys that they have drafted, them not paying Trey Hendrickson at the time looked silly because he was such a good pass rusher. But I think in the long term, that was a smart move because it's allowed them to use that money and allocate those resources elsewhere. And that's been really, really positive for the Cincinnati Bengals defense. I think they're going to be good this year. But if they're not, I'm not going to knock Joe Burrow for wanting to get out of a situation because that roster is not up to par. When we get back, the love affair between Hurts and Brown. Who needs a bigger season more? That's next.
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7: 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No worries. She can afford the cover-up, too. Ooh, check out my tat. 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
17: The U.S. Treasury quietly released its official financial report for 2025. It appears by its

0: Own numbers, the U.S. government seems insolvent. It's reported that the Treasury shows about $6 trillion in assets and over $47 trillion in liabilities. 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
1: At the Denton Day on Twitter, in about 5 minutes, we'll react to the hug scene around the world. Jalen Hurts and A.J. Brown. But I got a tweet. You can tweet at me at the Denton Day. I got a tweet from Blaine, and he tweets me and he says, Denton, I've been listening to you for the last hour laying out the hypothetical for Burrow, but I want you to lay out your thoughts on Joe leading the Bengals to a successful season and what that looks like moving forward. Okay, Blaine, I gotcha. So I pulled up the Cincinnati Bengals schedule. So Joe Burrow said he is manifesting success in 2026. Now, I generally am the person that makes fun of people for using the word manifesting, but I love Joe Burrow, so I will allow it for this instance. I pulled up Cincinnati's schedule. This schedule, I think, presents itself as a schedule where they could easily get to 10 wins, potentially knocking on the door of 11 or 12. Some of that's going to depend on late game action, though, right? So let's just break this down to the first 5 weeks. They have a bye week, week six. Not my favorite thing in the world, but I don't like an early bye week. I like a late bye week. But let's look at the first five games for Cincinnati and work through this thing. So they start with Tampa. Cincinnati, traditionally not good week number one. It's been the Achilles heel for Joe Burrow. I think 2026 is different, so I think they could win that game against Tampa. The game against Houston in week number two is going to be a bloodbath because that Houston defense is insane, and the Cincinnati offensive line is not very good. The thing is, and that this is what gives the Bengals some hope, is that I don't know that I really love C.J. Stroud right now. I think Stroud could be good in 2026. I'm in wait-and-see mode with him. Both C.J. Stroud and Bryce Young, I'm in wait-and-see mode. I need to see these guys perform consistently at a high level before I'm going to put my faith in them, which I do think lends to Cincinnati potentially stealing one by going to Houston and beating the Texans. Pittsburgh's a win. I don't believe in Aaron Rodgers. The Jacksonville game could be interesting. So we'll just say, for the sake of conversation, they lose a game in the first five. They're not going to lose against Miami in week number five. You're 4-1 through the first five. You get a bye week, and then you get Baltimore, Tennessee, Atlanta, and Pittsburgh in the next four. Baltimore's working with a new head coach. That's still early enough to where they should be. They could be kind of ironing out some of the kinks, though I will point out, just a sidebar conversation here, the Ravens players are really making it known that John Harbaugh had some flaws. I stumbled across a quote that Rashad Bateman told Jeff Zrebeck of The Athletic. Sorry if I butchered the last name. Rashad Bateman said, "Everybody harps on the details. That's not what we've had here." End quote. It feels like every single time a Ravens player has had the opportunity to give a little backhand to John Harbaugh, they have. And I don't really mind that, to be honest, because it doesn't feel personal. If you're going to give criticism to a guy that worked at your place of business and then does not work at your place of business, but you're keeping it above the belt, I'm all for that. I have found that to be very interesting with the way that the Ravens have talked about the current establishment. And I say that because there are still high expectations for the Ravens. And usually when you get a new coach in, the thought is, hey, it's going to take a year. New coach, especially considering that Jesse Minter is a first-time head coach, there's not a lot of rhyme or reason just on paper for that to work out beautifully in year number one. If he's a detail guy, I think that raises the ability there and the potential for it to work out for Baltimore. With that said, I think Cincinnati's going to split with Baltimore. So I'm not just going to sit here and do their entire schedule, but there's a realistic possibility by the time they get to week 11, which is their first Monday night game and only Monday night game of the year against the Commanders in the battle of LSU quarterbacks, which, if you think that's not going to be a storyline considering how the last 10 days have gone in LSU land, you are tripping. But there's a realistic possibility that they have maybe two losses by week 11. So you're sitting there like 9-1 or 9-2 potentially. That'd be pretty substantial. So as much fun as I'm having with the idea that Joe Burrow could potentially want out of Cincinnati. I don't think that's going to be the case because I think they're positioned to be successful. They would have been successful had Joe Burrow not gotten hurt last year. I thought the team was good enough. Offensively, they check every box in the skill position. Defensively, Boye Mafe's been a big addition. John Allen spent years here in D.C. John Allen's a competent player at the defensive tackle. I would argue that John Allen is better than what Cincinnati has had most years, and he's the second best guy at that position. The John Allen-Dexter Lawrence combination could be demonstrative for the Cincinnati defense. If you give the defensive backs a pass rush, you're going to be in a really good spot. Linebacking core kind of is what it is, not over the moon about it. But the defensive tackle combination of Dexter Lawrence and John Allen. I know we look at defensive ends as the legitimate game wreckers, and I believe that to be the case. But if you have a dominant duo of defensive tackles, I think that ends up being way more dismantling. Because in today's NFL, especially with everybody in the shotgun, or most teams, primarily in the shotgun, all the quarterbacks want to do is step up in the pocket. Right? You get the snap out of shotgun, and all they want to do, you want to take your two steps, and then you want to step up. You want to climb that pocket. And coaches across the NFL are saying, climb that pocket. Now, certain guys, your Lamars, Josh Allens, Jaden Daniels, Jalen Hurts, Drake May, Caleb Will, like, there are a bunch of guys that can get outside of the pocket and throw on the move. They exist. But everybody wants to step up in the pocket. If you have a dominant duo of defensive tackles that are stopping a quarterback from stepping up in the pocket, that's how you build a great defense. So I think from that perspective, Cincinnati's defense is significantly better, which is why a lot of the conversation that we have had has been more fun than anything. Because Cincinnati's going to win at least 10, 11 games this year, if Joe Burrow's healthy. I'm Denton Day. I'm sitting in for Josh Graham on Westwood One Sports Night on a Thursday, now Friday morning on the East Coast. 310-840-4910 is the phone number. That's our talk and text line.

obviously tweet me as well, the way that Blaine did at the Dende. We saw on social media today, or rather on Thursday, a hug round the world. Jalen Hurts and A.J. Brown hugged. We should be celebrating in the streets of the internet at least. I think it's very rare that we see back-to-back days of joint practices, so really I want to commend Philadelphia and the Patriots for doing that. I think that's a really cool thing that most teams don't do. Like, Washington had one day with Miami last week before their preseason game. They have another day with Baltimore next week prior to their preseason game there, but it's one day. It's not 2 days. So I commend the Patriots and the Eagles for getting two joint practices in together. I'm not actually going to sit here and harp on the relationship and the personal nature of the relationship between Jalen Hurts and A.J. Brown, because honestly, I don't really care. I don't know them two dudes. I do not care whether they like each other. It makes my job more fun if they don't, because that is an easier storyline to navigate towards. But I don't really care how they feel about one another. What I do care about and find to be very interesting is, what is Philadelphia going to do? Because with the joint practices, with those two teams coming together, it has been very evident that one team has A.J. Brown and one team does not have A.J. Brown. Now, there is not going to be any love lost with Philadelphia and A.J. Brown. There's a large segment of that fan base and of the people in that building that say, A.J. Brown quit on us. Why the hell would we want him back in 2026? And if that's your mentality, I agree. If you got a guy that you're asking to do a lot on your team and he quits on you, why would you want that dude back? That's easy logic to follow. And that's good logic. It's sound logic. The execution of that, however, is very different. And trading A.J. Brown, great. Yes, we have gotten the guy that did not want to be here out of here. Replacing A.J. Brown is not that easy. If you don't believe me, ask Tennessee. A.J. Brown at one point was asking for $25 million per year. Different times for wide receivers. He was asking for $25 million per year. And Tennessee, who had Derrick Henry and Ryan Tannehill, and had had success in the postseason with that trio, balked at the number and said, we can find another A.J. Brown in the NFL draft. And they traded him to Philadelphia. He got a four-year, $100 million contract, $25 million per year, and then proceeded to have a top-five wide receiver season. And was a dominant player and helped lead Philadelphia to its first Super Bowl in the Jalen Hurts era. And Tennessee drafted Treylon Burks out of Arkansas. Now, I like Treylon Burks. Treylon Burks is here in D.C., and he's a very nice individual. I've talked to him multiple times. I like Treylon Burks. Treylon Burks ain't A.J. Brown. He was never going to be A.J. Brown. He was good at Arkansas. He was never going to be A.J. Brown. And shockingly, he did not become A.J. Brown in Tennessee. I mean, the man, as nice of a person as he is, he's fighting for a roster spot in Washington right now. A.J. Brown is going to be catching touchdown passes from the guy that led or was second in MVP voting. Different stratospheres. So moving off of A.J. Brown, positive for Philadelphia, replacing A.J. Brown, that's a much more difficult thing to actually execute. And they haven't done that. They do not have, they being Philadelphia, they do not have the skill position players that you think of when you think of Philadelphia. Because for such a long time, you have thought of them as a top wide receiver group. When we get into off-season radio and we talk about lists, we love a list season in this line of work. We love it. We often get to a point where we're ranking wide receiver groups. And Cincinnati for the last few years has always been at number one. Minnesota has been interesting with Jordan Addison and Justin Jefferson. Los Angeles, the Rams have been interesting with Puka Nacua and now Davante Adams, Cooper Kupp before him. But in that conversation was always Philadelphia with Devontae Smith and A.J. Brown. You don't have that anymore. And that puts a lot of pressure on Jalen Hurts. Like, a lot of pressure.

0: on Jalen Hurts. A few years ago, that dude should have won Super Bowl MVP in a loss. In a game in which the Michael Jordan of the era in Patrick Mahomes was on the field and playing, Jalen Hurts outplayed him in the Super Bowl. It is the best game that dude has ever played in his life at any level. He was unstoppable. Kansas City had no answer for him. They just happened to have a player in Patrick Mahomes that has the clutch gene. But Jalen Hurts in that Super Bowl was unbelievable. He hasn't come anywhere close to playing a singular game as good as the game he played in that Super Bowl. In fact, I'd go so far as to say he's barely played a single half at the level that he played in that Super Bowl. Despite the fact that they have given him all of the weapons, they went out and they got Saquon Barkley. He's had one of the best offensive lines. He's never been able to recapture that. And Philadelphia in 2026 is going to ask him to do that without A.J. Brown on the roster. They drafted Mekhi Lemon out of USC. And Mekhi Lemon was a good wide receiver at USC. You could argue he was the best wide receiver in this year's draft class. He's dealing with a hamstring injury. Now he's returned to practice, but he's missed a lot of practice for Philadelphia with a hamstring injury. He's also not at all the same kind of player that A.J. Brown was. A.J. Brown is this outside wide receiver, 6'2", 6'3", is going to jump over you if necessary and can, in the blink of an eye, have four catches for 120 yards and two touchdowns. Trust me, he did it to Emmanuel Forbes. He is a dynamic wide receiver. Mekhi Lemon is a guy that's primarily going to be in the slot, which you can do a lot of damage in the slot, especially in today's pass-happy NFL offenses, but he's a guy that primarily is going to be in the slot and doesn't have any NFL experience, and you are positioning him to be wide receiver two to Devontae Smith's wide receiver one. I think Devontae Smith can be a great wide receiver one in the NFL. It's a hell of a lot easier to be productive, though, when A.J. Brown is on the other side. So his life is going to be a lot more difficult. Because if you don't have another dynamic threat at wide receiver, what teams are going to do is they're going to put a really good corner on you, and then they're going to always have help over the top. They're just going to bracket the hell out of Devontae Smith until Jalen Hurts can force them to pay attention to somebody else. And I don't know that he has the ability to do that. If he's tucking and he's running, he's dynamic. But if you're forcing him to be a pocket passer, there has never been a time where that has been his bag. Even in that Super Bowl, what made him so great was the fact that when he needed to run, he could. He wasn't just constantly running. He was making good throws down the field. But when he needed to run, he could. If you're going to ask him to be a little bit of a pocket passer, that's not a good spot for him to be in. But do you want to put your quarterback at the risk where he has to go Superman mode just to win games? The Mekhi Lemon factor of this has made it much more complicated because he is a relative unknown. Now, he was back at practice for Philadelphia, which is big. Here's Nick Sirianni saying to reporters, telling reporters what they need to see from Mekhi Lemon as we lead up to week one.
1: The extra meeting time, you know, being able to go through some of that stuff, like even just when that meeting time too, you can just, you know, walk through some things and in the meeting room. And so, yeah, always mentally, you're doing everything you can do to help that. And then obviously too, you know, you want to be in great shape. So there's things that, you know, that you can do there too as well. As far as, you know, what he's doing in the training room to make sure that he's in as good a shape as he possibly can be when he steps back out in the field. So all those things are thought about, and we're working through all those things right now.
0: What Sirianni said right there was not harsh. It was fair, but he was pointing out Mekhi Lemon is not ready yet. Could he get ready by week one? Certainly. We got a lot of time between now and week one, but he's not ready yet. And he's also missed a lot of really valuable reps with Jalen Hurts. So if he's positioned to be wide receiver number two, it puts a lot of pressure on Jalen Hurts. Maybe Saquon has an MVP caliber season again. I happen to have noticed offensive line for Philadelphia stepped back in 2025. And it seemed like the guy that

0: everybody around him. That's never been his bag, but that's what they're going to ask him to be. And I've just found that dynamic to be glaringly obvious as you watch A.J. Brown at the joint practices catch touchdown passes over the defense of Philadelphia that has long been a good defense with Quinyon Mitchell and Cooper DeJean. But in watching A.J. Brown decimate them in practice with a guy that was second in MVP voting in 2025. And that's where we get to our question that I want you to weigh in on the phones at 310-840-4910. 310-840-4910. Who is going to have the better season in 2026? I know it's not apples to apples. It's a wide receiver versus a quarterback. But who is going to have the better season in 2026? 310-840-4910. We take some of your calls on the A.J. Brown versus Jalen Hurts debate when we get back. It's Denton Day on Westwood One Sports Night. 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
1: 310-8404-910. You can tweet me at the Denton Day. In 2026, who is going to have a better season? Jalen Hurts or A.J. Brown? Now, that's going to take some explaining because you can't just compare numbers. But I think we can do it. 310-8404-910, 310-8404-910. Let's go to Jason in Chicago. Jason wants to jump in here. Jason, you're on Westwood One Sports. How are you?
2: Hey, I'm good. Good morning, guys. How are you guys doing?
1: We're doing good.
2: Good, good. I think A.J. Brown is going to have a stellar year. I think he's got something out there on his chip on his shoulder to prove, and I think he's going to do it. I think he's going to make people realize that he is the better bet versus him and the quarterback.
1: I am in 100% agreement with you, Jason. So great call. With this conversation, to me, is a bit simple, honestly. I don't love Jalen Hurts as a quarterback when he's asked to throw the ball. I love A.J. Brown as a wide receiver when he is happy. A.J. Brown was not happy in Philadelphia. His play suffered. His attitude suffered. He's going to New England. Change of scenery. But more importantly, he has a coach in Mike Vrabel that he deeply respects. And I don't know that he disrespected Nick Sirianni. That would be unfair of me to say, not knowing either of those two dudes. But what I do know is that he holds Mike Vrabel in a much higher regard, because he seems to hold Mike Vrabel in a higher regard than literally everybody else in the NFL. The only person that loves Mike Vrabel more than A.J. Brown is Diana Russini. And maybe now that isn't even the case. A.J. Brown loves Mike Vrabel. And I cannot foresee a scenario where the way that it ended in Philly, where he was giving up on the team, according to them, where he was not playing up to his full potential because

of personal feelings getting in the way, and he was frustrated with certain elements that were very much behind closed doors. I cannot see a scenario where that happens when he is now with the New England Patriots being led by Mike Vrabel. I mean, we had heard rumors of this dude wanting to get to Mike Vrabel as soon as he took the job. As soon as Vrabel took the job, we knew, hey, A.J. Brown's probably going to end up there. Because we all remember, or if you don't, allow me to jog your memory, when A.J. Brown was traded, we knew two things. One, Philadelphia is going to pay him. And then two, there was the viral video and photo of Mike Vrabel's reaction in the war room because A.J. Brown got traded during the NFL draft. There was the viral reaction in the war room of Mike Vrabel looking like he wanted to fight somebody. The eye rolls, the body language. He did not want any part of trading A.J. Brown, but the higher-ups wanted to trade A.J. Brown, and it was thought to be one of the key fork-in-the-road moments to where the relationship between Mike Vrabel and Tennessee started to disintegrate. He wanted to have power. He wanted to have his guys. A.J. Brown was one of his guys. A.J. Brown deserved to be one of his guys. They said, no, he's not worth $25 million. We're not going to pay that to him. They trade him, and then he goes on to be one of the great wide receivers in the NFL. Mike Vrabel didn't love that. So we know that he holds Mike Vrabel in a very high regard. On top of that, he's playing with Drake May. What Drake May did in 2025 with Stephon Diggs being the best wide receiver on that roster was unbelievable. Imagine what that's going to be like when you now have A.J. Brown. And to an extent, Romeo Dobbs, but we're keeping this about A.J. Brown and Jalen Hurts. When you get A.J. Brown, after having Stephon Diggs, who I love Stephon Diggs. He's on my squad now, but he's not A.J. Brown. A.J. Brown is still in the prime of his career, has no significant injuries in the last few years, and is very angry and has a point to prove to Philadelphia, because whether they want to say it's all love, whether they're going to say all of the right things, I mean, Jalen Hurts has made a career out of being very, very boring at the podium and keeping it, he doesn't even keep it straight, because sometimes I feel like he talks in riddles. But he's very boring at the podium. He's not going to allow a whole lot of the back and forth at the podium. A.J. Brown is playing with a chip on his shoulder to prove to everyone and Philadelphia, I'm better than him. It's not quite Kobe and Shaq, because they can never actually square off. Not that we saw Kobe and Shaq square off. We were robbed of those opportunities. It's not quite the same dynamic. But A.J. Brown wants to prove, I am better than him. And I do think that Jalen Hurts, in the midst of all of his riddles that he will speak, also wants to prove that he is better than A.J. Brown, that he can be successful without A.J. Brown, and I do not think that he can. I think A.J. Brown can fit right in with what New England is doing and be successful. I do not think that Jalen Hurts can be successful to the level that he was with A.J. Brown, without A.J. Brown. 310-840-4910, 310-840-4910, if you want to weigh in on that, who do you think is going to be the better of the two players in 2026? I just don't believe that Jalen Hurts can do it. I think a lot of us, because of the way that breakup took place, and it was very easy to side with Jalen Hurts in the breakup because, again, you saw A.J. Brown not being the best teammate in the world. But it was very easy to forget that he was getting skewered all season because they could not push the football down the field. I mean, he was coming out with games where he had like 118 yards passing. They were winning. So, like, kudos to Philadelphia for that. They were winning. But he was having like 118 yards passing. A.J. Brown's like, dude, I'm A.J. flipping Brown. I should be having games where I have 118 yards receiving, me personally. And you're like having 137 yards passing because we're just not pushing the football down the field. Our offense is vanilla.

0: Our offense is bland. It's boring. I'm hoping it's better for Philadelphia for the sake of their fan base and for the sake of everything that happens around that city. Actually, no, I'm not. I want them to fail. But it can't be much more vanilla than what it was last year. And I just don't believe that Jalen Hurts is going to excel in a system that is complex. I don't think he's that kind of quarterback. They paid him off of the performance he had in the Super Bowl against Kansas City when he was the best player on the field and they lost. They gave him all that money. I think they're trying to get out of the contract. In fact, if we want to tie this to a conversation that we were having earlier, if Joe Burrow wants out of Cincinnati, the place that I'm most fearful of him landing would be in Philadelphia. Because I think that they want to get away from Jalen Hurts. I think they're looking for the opportunity as it arises to move on from Jalen Hurts. And if they can land a guy like Joe Burrow, it would be perfect. I just don't believe that Jalen Hurts is that guy. He needs too much help around him to be super duper successful. And I do think defensively that they're going to take a slight step back. Seeing the DBs get torched in these joint practices has been very telling. There was a time where Quinyon Mitchell looked like he was going to be one of the best corners in football. You could argue that his rookie season, the season that he put forth, was one of the best, made him one of the best corners in the NFL. I feel like most cornerbacks can have one or two really good seasons. I think once you hit that third season, you really make the decision, and we can really tell, are you a truly great cornerback in this league, or do you just have one to two good years? It feels like there is a high proclivity for a big drop-off from corners when they hit years three and years four. 310-840-4910, 310-840-4910. Are you more confident in A.J. Brown or Jalen Hurts in 2026? Jeff is in Dallas, wants to weigh in. Jeff, what's up? You're on Westwood One Sports Night.
1: Hey, D-Day. I was just calling. I think you're definitely correct in the fact that A.J. Brown made Jalen Hurts look good, and I think he's the better player. But I do think New England's going to struggle this season. I think part of the reason that they looked so good last year is they were playing a third-place schedule. They're going to have to play a first-place schedule this year, and I think Drake May's performance in the Super Bowl shows that, yeah, maybe he was an MVP candidate at a third-place schedule. I don't think he's going to be this season. I think the Patriots are at least two games behind the Bills in that division.
0: That's a great point. I'm glad you brought that up. So I appreciate the call. The schedule is absolutely going to matter. The offensive line is going to matter. One of the reasons that Drake May looked as bad as he did in the Super Bowl, most of it was his fault. But Will Campbell was a turntable or turnstile in the Super Bowl. And we've been told this in the lead up to the NFL draft because of the arms. And a lot of times when you get to, like, the combine and you're getting, like, way deep in the weeds with measurements, it becomes kind of monotonous and it becomes weird to a certain extent. I mean, we're measuring hand sizes and arm length. And you're like, what does this really mean, right? Like, we saw this with Reuben Bain. He should have been drafted really, really high. He was drafted in the first round kind of high because of the arm length. And scouts in the NFL and personnel people in the NFL said with 30-inch arms, or just shy of 31-inch arms, 30 7/8 to be specific, with just shy of 31-inch arms, I don't know that you can be elite as a defensive end. Now, we'll see. I think Reuben Bain is going to be fine. But with Will Campbell, the knock on him when he was coming out of LSU is that his arms were short. And then you saw in the Super Bowl, his arms were short. Because he couldn't perform at the level that was necessary, and he was getting beat up pretty badly in that. So it was Drake May. Yes, I didn't think Drake May played fantastic, but it was also a little bit of the offensive line. Now I am looking at their schedule, and they play some tough opponents, but if you're going to be good, you're going to have to beat some of these teams. You know, they start with Seattle, obviously, with the Super Bowl rematch. We've known about that one. Pittsburgh is a team that you're going to have to beat if you're New England, if you're going to be good this year. I think Jacksonville is a team that you look at and say, hey, if we're going to be good, if we're going to hit the standard that we think we are capable of, you got to beat them. You get games against the Jets. Duh, those are wins. You get the Raiders, that's a win. But there's like some, the 50-50 games, they have a lot of those. You know, two games against Buffalo, last year we saw them have some success against Buffalo. Maybe you split the games against Buffalo. Chicago's a 50-50, depending on what they look like in Week 7. Green Bay and Detroit. Having Chicago, Green Bay, and Detroit in basically a four-week span, Miami is between. So you get Chicago on October 22nd. That's a Thursday night game. You get then Miami November 1st. So you get some the kind of like the extended or the fake bye week, if you will. But having Chicago, Green Bay, and Detroit in 3 or 4 weeks is a really tough stretch. But you got to take at least one or two of those games. I still am confident that New England is going to be in the postseason. I am still confident that Drake May is going to continue to ascend, and I think his job is a lot easier with A.J. Brown. We're active on the YouTube channel as well. You can chat with us. Kid Cowboy says they gave him all that money, they being Philadelphia, and then he won the Super Bowl. How many players get the bag and then win the Super Bowl? I think you're right, but I also watched that Super Bowl. And I did not come away thinking, wow, Jalen Hurts is so unbelievably awesome in that Super Bowl. I came away thinking, how did they just destroy Patrick Mahomes without blitzing? So I look at that Philadelphia defense when they won the Super Bowl. I can't take it away from him. He won a Super Bowl. He won a championship. He was at the mountaintop. He played way better in the game that they lost. And the defense was the one, that was the side of the football that was way more intriguing in that Super Bowl, because they made Patrick Mahomes' life a living hell, and they did it without blitzing. Doing that in this day and age of the NFL, not blitzing, is insanity to me. But they were so good on the defensive line. Jalen Carter and Jordan Davis and all their edge guys were so good and so dynamic. It really was like the Jalen Carter show, if we're being honest. But the other guys on that defensive line were so unbelievably good, it was impossible for that Chiefs offense to do literally anything. 310-840-9-10, 310-840-9-10. If you want to weigh in on the drama, Jalen Hurts, A.J. Brown, who do you think has a better year in 2026? That is the way to do so. You can tweet me as well at the Denton Day. We'll continue to take some more of your calls, read some of your tweets when we get back. It's Denton Day sitting in for Josh Graham on Westwood One Sports Night.
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4910. That's our talking text line. We got a listener saying he's listening in Buffalo on WGR 550. We appreciate you locking in to us. I've gotten a couple of text messages from our friends out in Los Angeles who are listening as well. We appreciate that. I do have a tweet from Alan. Alan tweets me and says, Denton, Hurts did not have a good season last year because the Eagles' offensive line was banged up. His best game in 2025 was in Minnesota. And I looked it up. He did have a great game in Minnesota. He was balling out against a defense that was really, really good. Yeah, I loved Minnesota's defense last year. So point to Allen for that. Jalen Hurts played awesome against Minnesota. The offensive line being banged up was certainly something. We saw that in the production value of Saquon Barkley as well, but there's a lot of offensive lines that are banged up. And Philadelphia's offensive line being banged up, they're still better than most offensive lines in the NFL. My issue with Jalen Hurts is when things aren't perfect, it feels like there's a very big difference in how he plays. Whereas I think you look at other quarterbacks in the NFL, and they can survive when things go a little sideways. I mean, God forbid, Joe Burrow's had one of the worst offensive lines every single year of his career. I think last year, Philadelphia, more than anything, you could say being banged up was a reason, and that I agree with that. But I think more than anything, the center position was an issue, right? I mean, they, for such a long time, had a guy that is going to be a Hall of Famer in Jason Kelce. And I say that he's going to be a Hall of Famer in a vacuum where his podcast and him being on television doesn't exist. I do think some people are swayed when you are constantly seeing somebody. But Jason Kelce, even before he was this famous podcaster and the brother to Taylor Swift's husband, he's going to be a Hall of Famer. And when you lose a guy like Jason Kelce, things get a lot more difficult. And I think we kind of saw that on display, I felt, in 2025 with the way that Saquon performed and then the way that the Jalen Hurts performed as well. It'll just be very, very unique to see him in a position where he is not. This is going to be like one of the first years where Jalen Hurts is going into a season where he's not going to have two of the best or three of the best players on the field with him, with Saquon in the backfield and then with the two wide receivers on the outside. Now, granted, I'm not saying the man's going to suck. I just don't think he's going to be as good as A.J. Brown, because I think A.J. Brown is walking into New England, and I think the game plan is very simple. Throw to him. Mike Vrabel loves him. Drake May has a hell of an arm. Throw to A.J. Brown. And offensively, we will be successful. We don't even got to give you a lot of time. A.J. Brown's good enough. He creates separation pretty quickly. So the offensive line issue that New England had in the Super Bowl against Seattle, where Will Campbell was getting beat up a little bit, where everyone was getting beat up a little bit, they don't need to be awesome. You just keep Drake May upright for 2 seconds, and he will find A.J. Brown or Romeo Doubs or somebody. But for the purposes of the conversation, it's A.J. Brown and Jalen Hurts. He will find them. I also, can I be honest, I didn't love the, I felt like the meeting at midfield and hugging and laughing, I felt like that was for the cameras. If they were really excited to see one another, I feel like that moment would have happened in the first day. Doing that after everybody had just like blitzed them with all of these questions, that felt like they collectively were like, let's shut them up. It might have worked, but they were like, let's just shut them up. And we're going to talk, and we're going to make sure it's captured by the cameras. I think Philadelphia's outlook is much more different this year than it has been in years past, because Dallas is projected to be really good and, like, actually good. Not, oh, we have to talk about the Cowboys because they're the Cowboys, and we're going to all pretend that they're real contenders. This is the first year in maybe my entire life that at the beginning of the season – you can argue that Dallas is a legitimate contender and actually mean it. And I think that puts maybe less pressure on Philadelphia, because they can kind of be the underdog a little bit. I think defensively they're still going to be good because they have Jalen Carter. I'm a big Jalen Carter fan, if that wasn't obvious. His play on the field.
off of the field, he could make better decisions. Like a lot better decisions. But on the field, he's very good, and he's fun to watch. So I think that Eagles defense, the defenses in the NFC East are, I think, light years better than what they were last year. Dallas, in the addition of Quinnen Williams and pairing him with Kenny Clark, that's a really good defense. You add some of the pieces that they put on the defensive line, and then you add Caleb Downs into the defensive backfield, which, by the way, they should not put him in the slot. Have you guys noticed that? I keep opening my Twitter feed, and I see reps of Caleb Downs defending somebody in the slot. Did they watch the man at Ohio State? I don't want to put that dude in the slot. If you're putting him in the slot against the guys that you're going to have to go against in this division, that is not setting him up to be successful. Because what's going to happen is then you're going to hunt some matchups if you're New York when Malik Nabers is healthy. We're going to try and get Malik Nabers into a formation where Caleb Downs is coming down and playing as a slot guy for whatever the reason is. Or if you're Washington, we're going to put Stephon Diggs in the slot. You guys sleep on Stephon Diggs. He's had a great training camp. I don't love him constantly being in the slot. He was excellent being a deep safety, like a legitimate free safety. I don't love what I've seen.

0: do with that. It's just training camp. I'm sure it looks different in actuality when real games start. But I need to see, like, you drafted that guy, and you need to have that man be successful. Like, I don't want him in the, I don't want him in the slot. But their defense significantly better than it was last year. Although at the tail end of last year, I felt like they got really, really good. New York has a great defensive line. Back half of the defense doesn't really matter because they have like six dudes that can get after the passer. And if nothing else, the Commanders aren't going to be the worst defense that my four eyes have ever seen, because that's exactly what they were last year. And for the sake of my mental sanity, they're going to be better this year because they have someone that can actually rush the passer, which they did not have in 2025. They had Von Miller. But Von Miller at like 36 getting nine sacks was because they did not have a single other body that could get after the passer. And it was an atrocious thing to watch on a weekend we got basis. Washington might be the worst defense of the bunch, but I still think they're going to be a middle of the pack defense in the NFL, which is impressive. Final hour comes about here. We're talking Fernando Mendoza.
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1: At the Denton Day on Twitter, where you can connect with me on or off the show. 310-840-4910 is our talk and text line. One more hour in the program, so if you got something to get off your chest, that would be the way to do so. We had two preseason games today, the San Francisco 49ers and the Los Angeles Chargers. We'll get to them second. They played second. The big story in game number one is Fernando Mendoza. He played the entire first half. In the lead-up to the matchup, it was the Raiders and the Texans. In the lead-up to the matchup, we had heard really positive things about Mendoza in joint practices. You're going up against the Texans defense that is just ferocious. That's going to be the best defense in the NFL this year. They have arguably one of the best players in the NFL this year in Will Anderson, who has been described the entire offseason as a guy that can shut down practice. I don't take that description lightly. I have very high expectations for Will Anderson. Clearly, the Houston Texans do as well. But they'd said really good things about Fernando Mendoza. So because of that, I had really high expectations for one Fernando Mendoza. And what we got in the game itself was a little bit of a letdown as far as the expectations were concerned. In the first preseason game, I thought Mendoza looked good. He looked comfortable. He looked confident. He made a couple big-time throws. Tonight, he didn't. He didn't look uncomfortable, but he sure didn't look comfortable. Now, part of that is because he's operating with the twos. He didn't have the starting offensive line in there. Why would he? They're going to play when Kirk Cousins plays, which is, you know, week one, more likely than not. I can't imagine that Kirk Cousins is playing a ton in the preseason. But the twos for Las Vegas, they were Swiss cheese when it came to the Texans twos. Because, again, like, he wasn't playing the Texans ones. They did play C.J. Stroud, but Will Anderson was not playing in the game. And Fernando Mendoza was running for his life, it felt like. He was only sacked one time. That does not tell the story of how dominant I thought the defense was for Houston. Every time he snapped the ball and dropped back, it felt like there was somebody in his face. Every single time. Now, some plays he took advantage of that. Other plays he did not. It was very much a mixed bag with Mendoza, and is someone that had high expectations and was ready to sit up here and say, hey, maybe Fernando Mendoza is going to play way earlier than we think, because what's the point otherwise? I like Kirk Cousins a lot, but we know what this is. This ain't Kirk Cousins' long-term team. He's the veteran right now. I almost said Wiley. I don't know that I would consider Kirk Cousins to be Wiley at any point of his career. But he is the veteran that you are hoping, as it relates to Mendoza, he teaches him how to be a pro, and he becomes a valuable resource for years to come of a guy that he can reach out to, pick the brain of. Kirk's going to be doing television once his NFL career is over. He's just too good on camera to not do television. But we know that it's going to be Fernando Mendoza's team. And I was hoping, I was going to be the guy that was going to make a crazy, bold proclamation off of a preseason game that didn't matter if Mendoza went out there and balled out. And Fernando Mendoza basically said, Denton, you're not going to be a hot take artist today. So I guess thank you, Fernando Mendoza, for that. I would not thank you for the play, though, because he just didn't look the level of comfortable that it felt like he was supposed to, based on everything that we heard. I mean, Troy Aikman had got on ESPN. I don't often watch pregame shows. It's just not really my bag. I'll occasionally watch like a Fox pregame show, but really I don't watch a ton of it on NFL stuff. But I flipped it on, and I wanted to see, honestly, I was curious to see if McAfee was going to be on there for ESPN. He was not. It was Van Pelt, McCourty, Schefter, and then Big Swagoo. I love Big Swagoo. I think he's awesome. Aikman joined from the booth, and he praised Mendoza. He said, Mendoza's been awesome, high IQ player, all these things. Kind of what we've been hearing said all the time. And I just didn't see that version in the game itself. He did make one play that was very, very memorable, and fortunately it was not good for the Raiders. This is the touchdown pass that Fernando Mendoza threw to the other team.
2: Dashton Genty. Play action from Mendoza, and he comes back over the middle, and he's picked off. Wood as the rookie. Mendoza trying to track him down and cannot. Pick six.
1: So this is a pretty easy thing to fix. And I guess if you're looking at this from the more optimistic side, if you were the Raiders, the mistakes that he made are fixable mistakes. He's forcing the ball. On the pick six, he's forcing the ball over the middle of the field. You don't want to do that. You got to check down to the running back out of the backfield to the left. Take the check down. Maybe you gain 2 or 3 yards, but you keep 6 points off of the board. He's forcing it. It ends up being a pick six. That's a fixable mistake. And to his credit, he got right back out there, right? We saw a nice cute moment with him and Max Crosby, where Max Crosby's patting him on the helmet. Being a great teammate, that Max Crosby, Raider for life. Never doubted, never wanted to leave, right? Max Crosby, thank you. But there was that moment there, and he got right back up on the saddle. I've been rooting for Fernando Mendoza because I think Fernando Mendoza, the person, is a good individual. And I like watching good people be successful. I think the year that he had at Indiana also makes it easy to root for him. As someone that makes a living off of college football, I love the sport. I've covered the sport for years. College Football Overtime with Denton Day, Sirius XM. It's a great time. Great time. Coming back, week one. Here we go. But as someone that covers college football, and somebody that also just happened to have a lot of access to Indiana, Indiana hooked me up fat last year with the show that I run, constantly giving me players. And because of that, we formed a relationship. And getting to talk to some of the people around that program, everything that you see about Fernando Mendoza on the screen is exactly what he is off of the screen. That is not the same for everybody that exists on screen. But knowing that that's who he is, it makes it, he is a fun person to root for. But I say that to say that we have seen over the course of football history, and I've been doing this for some years now, and by doing this, I mean being a fan of football. Been a fan of football for some years now. If you've been a fan of football for some years now, you understand this as well. Being a great college player does not mean you're going to be a great NFL player. It doesn't. It'd be great if it did, but it doesn't. I don't think Fernando Mendoza is going to be bad in the NFL. But it's very clear that as far as high first-round picks go, in recent memory, he is a step or two behind some of the guys that we have seen get drafted recently. Right? Like you look at Jayden Daniels. Mendoza's not that yet. Drake May waited. I don't think Drake May needed to wait. Caleb Williams, Mendoza is not Caleb Williams yet. He's not Bo Nix. You go to the class before then with C.J. Stroud. He's not what C.J. Stroud was his rookie year. He's not that now. You might make the argument with like Cam Ward last year. I mean, Ward walked into a situation where he didn't really have the opportunity to sit behind anybody. He just, Tennessee was like, you are our guy. We are going to baptism by fire, my friend. Like, you're just going to go in there and it's going to be either really good or really bad. It was really bad because Tennessee is just not a good team right now. Maybe in year number two for Cam Ward, it's better. But Mendoza is a step behind some of those guys, and that's fine. You can be a step behind now and then go have 10 to 12 years in the NFL. Like, that's totally reasonable. We're kind of seeing that with Patrick Mahomes, not that those two guys are the same, but it's very reasonable to be a step behind and not immediately be awesome at this NFL thing and still end up being awesome at the NFL thing. I just am always very cautious about that. There have been surefire guys that I knew immediately, that guy's going to be good. Joe Burrow is the prime example of that. I saw that LSU year and I said, that guy is going to be amazing in the NFL. And he got drafted and he was amazing in the NFL. There have been other guys that I've felt the same way about. Jane Daniels, Drake May, I thought was going to be pretty good. Caleb Williams, I knew was going to be pretty good in the NFL going back to like his high school days. That's a little bit of a hotter take, I understand, but I watched him in high school and I'm like, yep, that's an NFL quarterback. He just needed to find the right place. He found the right place. Found Lincoln Riley with USC and Oklahoma, and it's all worked out very, very good. Mendoza's going to take a little bit more time, and that's fine. But he is hilarious. And when he eventually takes over the starting quarterback role in Las Vegas, which I think is going to happen probably in November, they're not going to be good this year. But their first seven games are a gauntlet. I'm not throwing the rookie into the gauntlet. His first game is not coming. If I have the opportunity to make the decision, like injuries happen, understood. But if I have the opportunity to make the decision, I ain't throwing his ass in there against Los Angeles for your first NFL game. Hey, man, we're excited that you're our quarterback. Go play Myles Garrett and what is likely going to be Aaron Donald. What's the worst that could happen? Well, a lot of things, right? So I'm not going to throw him in there. They have a prime opportunity November 1st against the Jets. That's where he makes the debut. At that point, the team's going to be at best 2-5 or 2-6, whatever that would be. They're going to be at best like 2-5, probably more in the direction of 1-6 because they're just not a good football team, right? They're just not. And they play a bunch of really good football teams. So when you are already not very good and you're playing a bunch of teams that are very good, that math equation is not good. But I just like hearing Fernando Mendoza talk. I think he's funny. He reminds me of Jameis Winston. This is Fernando Mendoza during the broadcast after he was done playing, just making sure that Joe Buck gets a little bit of love.
3: Thank you. Please do. Please do. And please tell Mr. Buck I say hello.
4: Oh, we love it. There you go. What about Mr. Aikman?
3: Oh, of course. I mean, he's a legend, you know. I think Mr. Buck needs some more love because, I mean, Mr. Aikman's already, you know.
4: Well said, Fernando. You nailed it.
3: Thank you. God bless.
4: Back to you guys.
5: See, there it is. Back to Mr. Buck. That's the stuff. I mean, he is unique.
1: Mr. Buck, you got to really enunciate the B if you're doing this job. The FCC says, Denton, enunciate the B with that one. But calling Joe Buck Mr. Buck is hilarious. I'm glad that we as a sports society have come to the realization that Joe Buck is a good play-by-play announcer. It felt like there was a time where he was like the Nickelback of play-by-play announcers, where we all pretended that we didn't like him. Nickelback got some bangers. Now, they're not like my favorite band in the world, but Nickelback got some bangers. But there was a time where everyone was like, this is a loser band. I'm glad that we're coming around to the Joe Buck being really good at his job. And Aikman's fine, too, right? Yeah, we like Troy Aikman. C.J. Stroud did play in this game. Only one series. The Houston Texans did score a touchdown on that series. It was a Woody Marks touchdown run. Stroud is in a very unique position as far as quarterbacks go, because when he had his rookie season, at the time, it was the best rookie season that we had ever seen. Jaden Daniels has since surpassed that, but at the time, it was the best rookie season that we had ever seen. And immediately, everybody was like, that guy's going to get $65 million. When the contract comes up, that guy is going to be making more money than Dak Prescott, who is making $60 million per year and has been the highest paid quarterback in terms of AAV for a number of years in the NFL. Everybody thought Stroud was going to get that number. Now, if he gets 50, that's a win. If you're getting $50 million over the course of 4 or 5 years, at this point, you might just have to want to take that thing and run. He is in a very tough spot because of that. Because he was so good his rookie year, and then it feels like every single year he has gotten just a little bit worse. And the postseason game that he played against New England last year was not a franchise quarterback postseason game. He played the game the way that you would anticipate a backup quarterback coming in because the original starter got hurt. And that is just, you can't hitch the wagon to what you saw there. You can't give $60-plus million to what you saw there. But at the same time, next year is when Caleb Williams is going to be extension eligible. Drake May is going to be extension eligible. Bo Nix, Jaden Daniels. If you want to be funny, Michael Penix. If you want to be even more funny, J.J. McCarthy. All those dudes in that insane 2024 draft class are going to be extension eligible. You want to get the contract done before one of those guys gets their contracts done. Whoever the first domino to fall in that extension talk, which if I had to guess just now, sitting here August 21st, 2026, if I had to guess, the quarterback from 2024 that gets paid first is going to be Bo Nix. Just a feeling, knowing what I know about some of the quarterbacks, just a feeling that Bo Nix is going to be the first guy of that group to get the extension. It feels like to me that he is going to be the one that is going to be seated at the negotiating table, ready to knock it out immediately. I think a few of the other ones in that class are going to put up a negotiating fight, if you will, or it'll be a little bit more of a wrestling match between general manager and agent. Just a guess. What do I know? But you want to get that CJ Stroud contract done before then. Not to get it out of the way, but to get it out of the way. So you're just, hey, we paid you. You're our guy. We don't got to worry about you. We've already paid Will Anderson. So, like, they have the money, right? You drafted Will Anderson immediately after CJ Stroud. Your confidence level in Will Anderson is through the roof, as it should be. You want to get that Stroud contract done. Adam Schefter has said on multiple ESPN programs that the two sides are talking. Conversations are productive, but they're far apart. I oftentimes don't know what that means. Like, what is it? What are you far apart on? Is it money in terms of total? Is it money in terms of AAV? Because, like, the AAV thing, the AAV thing in contracts is quite literally for social media clout. Because oftentimes, the AAV is not what guys are actually getting paid. Like, for

0: nothing in terms of, or should mean literally nothing in terms of actual negotiations. So when they're far apart, I don't know what that means. And I wish they would be a little bit more specific when they share something like that. I am of the belief that CJ Stroud is going to get a deal done with the Houston Texans. It's just a matter of when does that deal get done. And I think it would be best in the interest of Stroud and the Texans to get that deal done before the 2024 deals start to roll out and you start to see them. And his job is easy. You just don't turn the ball over. The defense is going to be so good. All you got to do is not give the other team the football. And in an AFC that is decently open, decently because there's like eight teams that I think could be playoff teams if things go right, and you only got seven spots. So there's a lot of teams jockeying for those seven spots, but I don't think as we sit here right now, there is a clear cut. This team is monumentally better than everybody else the way that we have viewed the Chiefs for the past few years. Well, not the immediate past 2 years, but in the early 2010s, we would look at Kansas City and say they are definitively better than everybody else. There's not one of those in the AFC, so I think that leaves the door open for a team like Houston, so long as CJ Stroud does not go crazy turning the football over. Phone lines are open, 310-840-4910, 310-840-4910. When we get back, I'll tell you why I'm believing in a team in the AFC that didn't sniff the postseason last year. It's Denton Day sitting in for Josh Graham on Westwood One Sports Night.
1: Is Bucks QB Baker Mayfield excited for the season to start?
2: Hell yeah, I am. I think we're going to shock a lot of people.
1: There's optimism in Tampa Bay and among fan bases all across the league. 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
1: Last call for phone calls, 310-840-4910, 310-840-4910. That's our talk and text line, so if you want to text me, you can do that as well. You can find me on Twitter at TheDentonDay. I am going to be back in the saddle tomorrow. We got our free-for-all Friday coming up tomorrow, so that's going to be exciting. I always love it because you guys pepper me with a bunch of questions that I find to be interesting. So looking forward to that tomorrow. Let's squeeze in another call here. We just got done talking about Fernando Mendoza. I think long-term Mendoza is going to be fine, but the preseason action today against the Houston Texans number twos was not as good as I thought it was going to be. Michael is in Pittsburgh, wants to weigh in on Mendoza. Michael, what's going on?
2: Hey, what's going on? Yeah, I was going to say that I think that you can't really look at anything that the preseason is showing right now because, I mean, right now, like my team, the Pittsburgh Steelers, Drew Aller looks like he should have been drafted number one overall. Like everybody's over the moon for him. I think that, you know, it's all a cat-and-mouse game between nobody has any tape on this guy, but he's never seen a whole bunch of the NFL defenses. Once both sides get, like, tape on each other, you'll see, like, you know, what he really is.
1: Right. So here's the thing. Right. One, I love the Drew Aller comment. And believe it or not, I don't know if you remember this, but believe it or not, 2 years ago in the Shador Cam Ward draft, the day of the draft, there was that one scout, and this like blew up like wildfire, that came out and said, hey, if Drew Aller was here, he's going top three. And it was like, whoa,
2: oh, yeah.
1: Whoa, hold on. Like he went back to Penn State. He's definitively not coming out. And they're like, yeah, he'd be top three if he was coming out. So Drew Aller having success, not the craziest thing in the world. But I think you're right. And I get what you were trying to say. Now, here's the thing, and I appreciate the call. Here's the thing about Mendoza that I do think positions him a little bit different than what we are accustomed to seeing.

happening. And I believe that this is a trend that you will start to see over the next few years. Mendoza has seen an NFL defense before because he played Ohio State. And one of the reasons that Ohio State last year was so good, among many things, I mean, they're talented as all hell, but Matt Patricia is bringing NFL-style defenses to college. And honestly, it's really intelligent. Matt Patricia is living the dream as a coach. He's getting paid a ton of money to live in Columbus, Ohio, where I've been to Columbus. My wife is from there. It's nice. I like it. The money that Matt Patricia is getting paid goes very far in Columbus. So he's getting paid a lot of money to live in Columbus. He doesn't really have to do a ton of recruiting because in today's day and age, you got general managers, you got a bunch of like assistants that'll go do it. He has to do some recruiting, but he doesn't have to do a ton. It's not like the 90s or the early 2000s where some of the OCs and DCs are doing the bulk of recruiting. Like Matt Patricia ain't spending time at a high schooler's house in like Iowa. That's not what he's doing. So he's getting paid a ton of money to not have to do a bunch of the recruiting and literally just coach and bring an NFL-style defense to a bunch of really talented players and then just confuse like a 20-year-old. He's literally living the dream. He's designed defenses for years that were attempting to confuse Tom Brady and Peyton Manning and Aaron Rodgers. And now he's confusing like a 20-year-old. So he's living the dream. That's a tangent. What I meant to get out of that was that Fernando Mendoza has seen NFL defenses before. So it does give him a little bit of an advantage, but he hasn't seen the Houston Texans, and he has not seen the speed of the NFL. And the way that I have always viewed things, college is one particular speed. It's a hell of a lot faster than high school, right? FBS is a hell of a lot faster than FCS. FCS is still faster than high school. Preseason is faster than the FBS. Even if the games don't mean anything, the speed in which guys play is significantly quicker than anything Mendoza saw in college. And then obviously when you get to the regular season and then in a perfect world, the postseason, those speeds are ramped up faster than even the preseason is. I think that's what Fernando Mendoza is currently having the biggest adjustment of, is that the speed is different. He played in the Big Ten, and I will not take any Big Ten slander. I know some of y'all are SEC apologists. That's fine. The Big Ten is a badass football league, and they play at a high speed, but they just don't play at the speed that he is seeing right now. And I think his interception was like the perfect example of that. In college, that play works because guys aren't crashing down on the football the way that the guy who picked it off was, who's also he is also ironically a rookie, but these dudes are crashing down on the football. The looks, the windows are just, they are shutting so much quicker than what they were when he was in college. I think that's his biggest issue at the moment, is that he's getting accustomed to the speed of the NFL, and that's a normal thing. That's normal for rookie quarterbacks. What I do watch, though, when I watch him, is his pocket presence. And I thought he was good today, despite the fact that the Texans were on his ass. He was only sacked once. That man's going to have hella bruises tomorrow if they haven't already started to form, because they were just constantly in the backfield getting after him. But I thought he handled that element of the game really, really strongly. And then just processing, reading the field. There was a guy open in the flat on the pick. You'll get, over time, you get used to that. And I'm sure he walked over to Kirk Cousins, and Kirk Cousins was like, hey, you had a guy open in the flat, right? Cousins learned that over time. He passes that knowledge down to basically his twin in Fernando Mendoza. I mean, seeing them, we knew this. But seeing Fernando Mendoza and Kirk Cousins standing next to one another, the man literally looks like his son. Like, if Kirk Cousins got

0: after it early in life. He didn't. But if he got after it early in life, like Fernando Mendoza is almost a spitting image of the guy, especially when they have helmets on. Like, it is actually insane to see those two guys stand next to one another like that. They have similar mannerisms, similar, like, ways of viewing the world, too. It's, like, kind of freaky how he's literally the second coming of Kirk Cousins. And if he ends up being Kirk Cousins, that's a win. Maybe not because you were drafted number one overall. Like, I don't think you draft a quarterback number one overall in the hopes that they become Kirk Cousins. I think you want a little bit more, but if he has a Kirk Cousins-style career, the man's going to be rich. So if nothing else, that is positive. I wanted to get to the Cincinnati Bengals here and Joe Burrow. I am of the belief that the Cincinnati Bengals are going to be really good in 2026. Like, they're the team that I think I have the most confidence in right now, assuming that Joe Burrow stays healthy in the AFC. There's so many unknown factors elsewhere in the conference. Mahomes is coming off of a major knee injury, and I hate the wide receivers that Kansas City has had. Since they let Tyreek Hill go, or traded him, rather, they have done an objectively awful job fielding wide receivers for Patrick Mahomes. Rashee Rice is fine. I'm not sold on him being a true number one. Xavier Worthy is fine. But since Tyreek Hill left, they don't have a wide receiver that I look at and say, that guy is a dominant player. But this is more about Mahomes coming off of an injury that worries me a little bit. Buffalo has a new coach in Joe Brady that's never done this before. The Ravens have a new head coach in Jesse Minter who has never done this before. High praise. Everyone in the organization is rushing to microphones to praise the man, and that's cool. But he's never done this before. New England had an easy-ass schedule in 2025, tough schedule in 2026. Houston has C.J. Stroud at quarterback. I'm sorry, but that is the reality of the situation. Great defense, suspect quarterback. The Chargers have Justin Herbert at quarterback, the king of the what-ifs. I say all that to say, nobody is a surefire thing in the AFC, with the exception of Cincinnati. The acquisition of Dexter Lawrence is going to prove to be mighty for that team. And then Burrow is a dog. And Burrow is putting the pressure on the team saying, we need to be good this year. I was actually stunned that he was as open as he was with the pressure that he is putting on the team. And he said it on Thursday. This is Joe Burrow after the joint practice with the Chicago Bears, putting pressure on his team to take it seriously in 2026.
1: I'm trying to put it out into the world. I'm trying to manifest it. I'm trying to show our guys the urgency that I have and that I want us to have as an organization to go and make it happen. You can keep pushing it down the road, or you can talk about it now and say, this is the year. You know, I'm tired of saying next year, next year, next year. This is it. Life is too short to keep pushing things down the road and instill some urgency and some intensity in everybody to go and be great every day and try to go make it happen.
0: When your quarterback is discussing the short-term narrative of life, he means business. That's not something that a quarterback is doing if they know they have time on their hands. That's Joe Burrow getting to the microphone and saying, we need to take this seriously. We have too much invested. The standard has not been high enough over the past few years. We need to take this seriously. And I think his team is going to respond. I think this is Joe Burrow saying, we're done with the games. He's putting the pressure on his head coach. I think Zach Taylor has, at times, cost them some games in years past. I think Joe Burrow is putting it all out there on the table and saying, this is the year where we're not just going to mess around here. And they have all the talent in the world. And things got chippy against Chicago. With joint practices, the fights are going to come, and it feels like droves. Everyone is fighting in these joint practices, at least over the past couple of days. There was a fight that took place, a scuffle, if you will. We don't have video evidence of it, so I don't really know what the proper word is

0: to determine what actually took place. But Joe Burrow was involved in it. Ja'Marr Chase went to defend his quarterback, and then he was asked about that decision after by some of the Cincinnati reporters.
1: Nothing, just defending my QB.
2: Is it good when everybody's rallying around him in that type of
1: situation? What we do, we just better protect Joe.
0: Put that on every single sign in the building. Put it on a plaque. Tattoo it on an intern. You just better effing protect Joe. Now, in this instance, he was talking about a scuffle. But I think it applies to every fashion of building a football team. That guy is the championship window. Joe Burrow has said it himself. I am the championship window. Believe it when he says it. Protect that man. Burrow was asked about the fight as well after he had manifested his championship. Here's what he said.
3: That's how practice goes sometimes.
4: I asked Ja'Marr about it. He said, we better have to protect Joe. Do you get that feeling from your teammates?
3: Yeah, I think the urgency is really high this year. I think, you know, not just me, but everybody wants to protect each other and be intense and go and win a lot of football games. So, you know, it's emotional out there.
5: When's the last time you were involved in any kind of practice level?
3: Probably college.
5: Is there something you miss at all?
3: Got me going a little bit, yeah.
0: I don't think that Cincinnati wants to see Joe Burrow in a lot of practice scuffles moving forward. But I would point out, when he was getting into scuffles at practice, that was the 2019 LSU year, which was, for my money, the greatest college football team ever assembled. He was constantly getting into fights. For those that are maybe not aware, that team had a ton of personalities on it. Obviously, Joe Burrow, Ja'Marr Chase, we know, Justin Jefferson. They had Clyde Edwards-Helaire, Thaddeus Moss, who was the son of Randy Moss. On defense, Stingley's on the team. But the guy that Joe Burrow would get into the most altercations with is Patrick Queen, who now plays in I think he's in Pittsburgh, right? Started in Baltimore, now with the Steelers. But those two guys would go at it in practice. And I have heard stories from people around the LSU program. They would go at it in practice. If Joe Burrow is bringing that level of feistiness to 2026, I think that means something really, really good for the Cincinnati Bengals. I think that means he's a level of locked in that maybe he hasn't been in years past. He's trying to avoid being this generation's Dan Marino, in the sense where he got to a Super Bowl in year number two and then never saw it again. You know, being Dan Marino is not the worst thing in the world. But if your objective is to win championships, getting there in year two and then never getting there again is not very fun. So they're trying to avoid that. And I think that they are in a very good position to do so. I'm Denton Day. I'm sitting in for Josh Graham on a Thursday, now Friday, on Westwood One Sports Night. When we get back, we wrap this bad boy up. We put the show to bed. Don't go anywhere.
6: Westwood One. The NFC is loaded with questions. Can anyone beat the Rams super team? Will Caleb Williams live up to the hype? Are the Seahawks ready to repeat? We're less than 3 weeks away from the regular season. Buckle up. Westwood One Sports.
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1: At the Denton Day on Twitter, wrapping up today's show. Back tomorrow for a free-for-all Friday. Excited about that one. We've got some preseason action tomorrow as well. And then a lot of games over the weekend. And this is obviously week two of the preseason where you're going to see some starters in action. Not quite dress rehearsal, so to speak. When I hear the term dress rehearsal as it relates to preseason, I always imagine that they're playing, they being the starters, multiple series. That's not going to be the case with everybody. Last night, a good example, the Chargers, Justin Herbert played three plays. They went three and out, and Harbaugh said, nope, that's it. We said series, three plays is a series, you are donezo. Brock Purdy played more than that, but not a whole lot more than that. So you'll see starters in some capacity this weekend, but I wouldn't expect to see a lot unless you're the Tennessee Titans, in which case they might play like a lot, because that seems to be what they are into. All right, let's put this show to bed. To help us do so, we welcome on the great producer, Ben Strober, who is operating also out of the greater D.C. area. So, Oliver, please play those sleepy tunes.
2: You know there was a robot Olympics, Denton?
1: My wife sent me a TikTok about this. The humanoid Olympics in China, I think it is.
2: Yeah, so you probably saw the video that I'm talking about.
1: Of the guy, the humanoid robot running the 100-meter and track into a wall.
2: Yeah, so I wanted to talk about that because I found this video, one, really funny, but also really scary at the same time, because that thing was running so fast, and I don't know if it's maybe kind of like an illusion in a way, because it's this humanoid-looking robot thing running and not an actual human, and you can't like put it into perspective comparative to like Usain Bolt running. It looked like it was running 45 miles an hour, and then it just crashes right into a wall, starts running backwards before it falls backwards, and the sparks start flying out of its body. And I'm just like, what in the world is happening here? But if they're going to make robots like that, and Stephen Hawking warned everyone that like robots and AI would take over the world, that thing, you can't outrun that thing. That will go, it will get you, and it will kill you. And I wanted to know if it scared you the way it scared me.
1: Yeah, I watched the Terminator movies late in life. And that was a unique decision, because it feels like more than ever, maybe you always felt that way. Maybe people, when the Terminator movies first came out, thought that we were not far away from the Terminators actually existing. But those people didn't see humanoid robot Olympics the way that we are now seeing humanoid robot Olympics. Say that one four times fast. That's a little bit of a tongue twister. I look at these sorts of things and I'm just like, why are we celebrating the Olympics? Like, why are we racing them? That's a crazy thing. Also, just know, he also, like the robot, or she, you know, I don't want to offend any, the robot community out there, didn't stay in the lane at all. You know, and I, as the track and field captain of the 2013 Freedom High School track and field team, you got to stay in the lane when you are running. You know, I'm a bit of a purist in the track and field regard. He was all over the place. So, humanoid Olympics, for the humanoid robot thing, not great. All over the lane, really fragile. You crash into one wall and then you break at the hip. Watching him like fall back too was hilarious, because it reminded me of like a Star Wars droid when they were meant to be like objectively stupid the way that they behaved, and then to see that thing kind of behave that way was very funny to me.
2: That's actually a really good comparison. It just kind of like malfunctioned and it just basically exploded. And it kind of reminded me of like how the droids would blow up after they got shot by a laser.
1: I mean, they just had no bag. No bag. You can run in one straight line and that's the only thing that they could do. But like, I'm curious, if you're going to do the Olympics, I mean, the Olympics is more than just running in a straight line. Even if you are just keeping it to track and field, are we going to get like a humanoid long jumper? I mean, listen, man, if they can't handle running into a wall, which I believe was a padded wall too, because why, you're not going to have like a brick wall at the end of a track. So it was a padded wall, and the robot crashed and burned beautifully, mind you. But like, could you imagine that thing trying to triple jump? It's going to break its leg off. It ain't got no wheel on the triple jump. Look at me dropping track.
2: Like a javelin throw.
1: A shot put? Can that thing even carry a shot put? I'd actually be terrified. If that thing starts shot putting, that would be kind of scary, because then they can lift things. You know, they're running in a straight line, cool, whatever. But when you can start lifting things too, oh, God. Thankfully, this is also not an America thing, by the way. Yet, at least. But this is the humanoid robot Olympics, I believe, is taking place in China.
2: Correct.
1: Do they not have the Terminator movies? Like, do they not? I didn't want the Terminator movies to be a prediction. I wanted that to be, like, very sci-fi. And like, wow, look at how jacked Arnold is. And wow, Sarah Connor's kind of hot. Not kind of. Sarah Connor's hot. Like, I didn't want the Terminator thing to be a preview of what is to come. I like it when art imitates life. I didn't want life to start imitating art the way that could possibly be happening. That's going to do it for us. Big thanks to our guy Ben Strober and Oliver Popular, who is running the board in our Culver City studios, for hanging out with us tonight. Thanks to all those that called in. We are back tomorrow on a Friday, a free-for-all Friday. So come hang out with us. Have great questions. Small Papa, Drake Toll, is up next.
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0: is the Drake Dole Show on Westwood One Sports and the Westwood One Sports app. Drake Dole with you from the Savannah Bananas organization, Locked On Big 12, and right here on Westwood One Sports. Roy Lee runs the board, Addie Bates produces, and good morning to everyone but Fernando. I still don't think I've gotten the melody to Fernando by ABBA down yet. Is that even Addie? Good morning. We'll go hot off the press here. Is the song even called Fernando? I'm starting to forget.
1: The one you're singing is Orlando from the Book of Mormon. Fernando's the one that goes like, there was something in the air.
0: Fernando. Yeah. That makes way more sense. Doesn't it seem, don't we seem so far removed from the bright lights, the confetti falling down, 16-0 national champion, he's lifting the hymen, Fernando, and the whole place is singing the song, he's Fernando Mendoza, top of the world. Well, last night, they didn't play the song, I didn't hear him singing the music, and on primetime, Thursday night, ESPN, like the world could watch this. I was trying to watch the Browns and the Bears play their preseason game last Saturday, and it took me, this could just be me being an idiot. It took me 17 minutes to figure out, like, Browns Sports Network, NFL Network, Preseason Plus, like, just piecing cords together trying to watch a preseason game. Last night, didn't have that problem. The world could see Fernando Mendoza, the Las Vegas Raider. And I don't think Fernando Mendoza wanted the world to see last night's iteration of Fernando Mendoza, the Las Vegas Raider. He looked uncomfortable against a Houston Texans defense that is bang up. And when both their teams are rotating ones in and out the first few drives, the first quarter, you can tell, and even in practice this week, Mendoza threw a couple of pick sixes, but you could tell yesterday, incredibly uncomfortable for Fernando Mendoza, the rookie Heisman Trophy winner, college football's best quarterback, the first overall pick, who was 8 for 15, 86 yards, no touchdowns, and an interception. Fernando Mendoza had a bad night. And I am the king of overreacting to preseason games. I love to. It's my favorite thing to, because football's back. So I watch a game last night and think, no, did we lose him? Did we lose the boy? 8 of 15, 86 yards, no scores, and a pick for Fernando Mendoza. Well, let's take you back to the pick. It wasn't just an interception. Heard on ESPN last night, Fernando Mendoza throws a pick six.
2: Dastan Genti. Play action from Mendoza, and he comes back over the middle, and he's picked off. Wood as the rookie. Mendoza trying to track him down and cannot. Pick six.
0: An 80-yard pick six that Fernando Mendoza tossed in the first quarter last night in Houston against Houston. But then it kind of got worse. The opening play of the second quarter, right back to ESPN and Joe Buck. Fernando Mendoza dropped.
2: Really a great year for everyone. Mendoza keeps. He's in trouble and down he goes. Wrestled to the ground by Caden McDonald. The second round pick.
0: That's not how that. I mean, but this is supposed to be the fun display on Thursday night where the world can watch. 8 o'clock Eastern time. Prime time. ESPN. Yeah. Fernando Mendoza. This felt a little bit, it's a bit different than your normal preseason game that's on NFL TV Network Plus. This was accessible to the world. And again, as the king of reading too far into preseason games, I'll read far enough into this to say Fernando Mendoza, who looked to me incredibly solid in preseason game number one, last night's regression worries you. It's not fun, right? If you're the Raiders, think about if you're the Raiders, namely a Raiders fan, 310-840-4910. How much do you read into a preseason game, right? You wake up this morning thinking, oh man, what if this whole Mendoza experiment doesn't work? 310-840-4910. The phone lines are open. As someone who reads into this, who reads into preseason games, and as somebody who's already frustrated for the Raiders, frustrated because of this. When you were a kid and Christmas rolls around, on Christmas morning, if your dad had gotten you a trampoline, you're like, oh, yeah, that's the one thing I needed was a trampoline. And he says, yeah, you can't play with it for a year. You can't jump on the trampoline. But remember 4 years ago when we got you moon shoes, the smaller version of a trampoline, but for your feet, you can play with the moon shoes. So, but Dad, I've had moon shoes. Moon shoes have been here. It's Christmas morning. I want to play with the trampoline that we just got. Not yet. Trampoline's not ready yet. That's what Raiders fans have been told. Is your brand new shiny toy, Fernando Mendoza, not ready yet, still cooking in the oven. We got to give him some time. Kirk Cousins is going to be the starting quarterback. I imagine there is frustration with the idea that you woke up on Christmas morning and you can't play with a trampoline. Mendoza's the first overall pick. Heisman Trophy, 16-0. And before preseason games began, the Raiders were clear Mendoza was not the starting quarterback. It's Kirk Cousins. And then getting to the preseason games, Mendoza looks great game one. Game two rolls around, and last night, again, it was a dud. With the pick six, the sack not long after, and Fernando Mendoza seemed human, which we never saw that side of him at Indiana last year. But then, as I sat there in a smoke-filled bar, Tybee Island, Georgia, watching this game, drinking the one Miller Lite that I had last night, I thought to myself, go easy on the kid. Because here's what Fernando Mendoza sounded like. Here's the human being that walks the earth, that shares the planet with you and I. Here is the human being, Fernando Mendoza, on his disastrous night in Houston.
3: I think there were a lot of learning moments tonight. Evidently, it's not exactly the outing that, you know, our offense wanted, but there's still a lot of time left on the clock, so hopefully the boys can get it done and get a W for us.
0: That is just so Fernando Mendoza. It's not, evidently, it's not exactly what we wanted, but there's time. We can do this. With the power of friendship, Fernando Mendoza strikes again. Good morning again, Addy Bates. I've said it the last 2 weeks. I love reading into preseason games. I love reading into the storylines. I love reading into Fernando Mendoza throwing a pick six and looking bad last night. How much do you read into a preseason football game?
1: If it's in terms of Fernando Mendoza, I'm not reading into it too much. That interception wasn't great, and he does these little things like, he's not really able to manipulate the cornerbacks. You know what I mean? Like, you know exactly where it's going to go. He'll tap the ball. His internal clock is a little slow. And where his feet are planted, that's where it's going. So it's kind of easy to read him. These are things that I think can be taught. And that's why he's not going to be their starter.

0: I don't think we're going to see him until, if Kirk Cousins does poorly, until a week 5-6. And I'm okay with that. I'm okay if he rests a little bit. If I'm reading into one thing from this Raiders offense, that O-line is atrocious. And I understand that the Texans' defense is great, but a big part of it is that the Texans had some of their twos out there. It wasn't just their big guys out there. And there were a lot of plays where immediately there was a busted O-line. And so I'm concerned about that. When you have a guy whose internal clock is already pretty slow, and he's going to where he's planning, that's where he's going and everything, like, that's why we saw a sack, and that's why there was a lot of pressure on him. So this Raiders O-line for a rookie quarterback is not ideal, but for Kirk Cousins, good luck. I mean, hopefully you don't have to see the blue tent anytime soon.
1: You know, yes, that's a good pushback on this take that, right, you've got to get the present in there and then be able to play with it on Christmas morning and not have to wait. I think that Fernando Mendoza should start week one and be the guy for the Raiders. Maybe the stopgap of Kirk Cousins for a few weeks grows him up into the NFL. But what I don't like is I remember as a Cowboys guy watching Dak Prescott his rookie year thinking, oh damn, he's good. Or C.J. Stroud even a couple of years ago, Jaden Daniels, his rookie year, Caleb Williams showed a lot of flashes. Are we taking the opportunity away from Fernando Mendoza to break out on the scene the way that a Jaden Daniels, a Dak Prescott, a C.J. Stroud, a Cam Newton did in the NFL by not giving Fernando Mendoza the starting job?
0: No, I think this would be the perfect thing for his growth. I think the worst thing we could do is have him start week one and put him under that kind of pressure when we've seen him be shaky when he has started. And the thing is, we're going to have a difficult conversation. Let's say Kirk Cousins gets injured. That Aiden O'Connell. He looked pretty damn good. And that is not a diss on Mendoza. He is a rookie. He's 22 years old. And if I had to guess, he's probably never had a sip of alcohol. He's a kid. Like, he's just a kid when it comes down to it. And so, in order to protect his longevity and his success down the line, I think it's important that he does not start and that they continue to work on his mechanics and the way his internal clock runs, because right now he's going to get destroyed in this league if they continue to let him play like he is right now.
1: Addy wants to give the kid a margarita.
0: You know
1: just
0: what?
1: Just give the guy a margarita.
0: Let's go to the Strip. Let's go to the Las Vegas Strip.
1: Nope, scary. Strip is scary.
0: Fernando Mendoza, can I show you the Venetian? Caesar's Palace.
1: You said the name. Aiden O'Connell last night, 15 for 24, 166 yards. And at the end of the game, to win a preseason game on the road, Clint Kubiak calls the tush push, and the Las Vegas Raiders knocked off the Houston Texans 22 to 20, after the Texans scored 0 points in the second half. Here's the final call.
2: And O'Connell is going to get pushed from behind.
3: A little tush push.
2: Well, the clock is continuing to run, and it's a touchdown.
3: Yeah, that was the issue. If you go with that, you got to get it across the goal line, and I wasn't sure if he did.
1: The Raiders win preseason game number two. They're now 1-1 on the preseason, rallying from that 20-3 halftime deficit to knock off the Texans again, 22-20. Behind Aiden O'Connell, who came in and led the way. Addie's backup quarterback. She wants Aiden O'Connell, the Las Vegas Raiders backup quarterback, in the event that Kirk Cousins gets hurt. Bubble wrap Fernando Mendoza while you can. Lead him into the NFL slowly. 41-17, the final, San Francisco over the Chargers last night. Justin Herbert, 5 plays. He was 1 for 2, 9 yards. Brock Purdy, 4 for 6. 29 yards, neither starter for both the Chargers and Niners got significant time. But Trey Lance, remember that name? Yeah, yeah, he's in the NFL. That's an NFL guy. For the Chargers last night, was 10 for 16, 73 yards, but 2 carries for 42 yards on the ground. Again, 41-17, San Francisco on top. Latest news in Dallas Cowboys, New Orleans Saints world. Each franchise will be fined $500,000 by the NFL. Were the brawls really that bad? And here's why that's good news for both franchises. Let's talk Cowboys on the other side. It's 310-840-4910. You can call or text. Get involved all day. This is the Drake Toll Show.
4: Where will the balance of power in the AFC lie? The Bills and Ravens have new coaches. Patrick Mahomes and Bo Nix are coming off injuries. The Patriots. is a first-place schedule. The regular season kicks off in less than 3 weeks. We're ready. Are you? Westwood One Sports.
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0: The Dallas Cowboys fined $500,000 alongside the New Orleans Saints for brawls at training camp this week. I love it, man. I love it. For a franchise that's been called soft or underachieving, to have the moxie to grab dudes' helmets and throw them 30 yards across the practice field. Six different brawls on the same day this week in Oxnard. That's the exact thing from the Dallas Cowboys. It makes me think, what if the NFL's 32nd ranked defense? What if they got their get back? And now the Cowboys are a force to be reckoned with. Let's take you out to the Lone Star State. Sean Sharif joins the Drake Toll Show from The Fan in Dallas. Sean, appreciate you giving us your time before your show this morning. And the Cowboys, $500,000 fine coming down the pipeline from the NFL. Is this a sign the Cowboys have their swagger back?
1: I wouldn't read that much into it. For all the reporters that were out there covering it that we have on every day from DallasCowboys.com, they were annoyed and they were irritated with it. So none of them came on and said, oh, my God, this is a sign. Christian Parker is bringing this moxie and this swagger. They were irritated with it. They're like, come on, let's get this daggone practice going. You had a lot of people there who were like, just shut this thing down. We should go ahead and cancel it. So I think they're a little bit more irritated and annoyed versus inspired that we now have a backbone defensively.
0: The inspiration side of this, then, the inspiration side of the week for the Cowboys, Von Miller coming in. And, you know, he's talked about growing up DeSoto, 28 minutes away from the steps of Jerry World. This is a Dallas Cowboy, or I guess a Dallas kid through and through, and now a Dallas Cowboy. The injection of Von Miller into a Cowboys defense, how big of a move is that on the field? We know what it does off the field, locker room. How big of a move on the field is this for production of the Dallas Cowboys next year?
1: You know, I'd put it like a 6 or 6.5 out of 10. Okay. There's nothing that tortures a football fan more than those stops to where you know you absolutely need it and then you cannot get off the field. And that was the Cowboys defense last year. It started in the opener against the Eagles. Jalen Hurst was just running for every first down possible. And then you go into the season and 3rd and 12 felt like a losing proposition. So I know that there are some naysayers, some on our station in the afternoon, Brian brought us, who are like, oh, you know, he can't be your leading sack guy. This, you know, this is a problem. This is going to be an issue. The Cowboys don't need Von Miller to go ahead and get the final sack to win the Super Bowl like Aaron Donald. They need to get off the damn field on 3rd and 10 in the second quarter. They need to get off the field in the third quarter. They need to have the opportunity to have this great offense give you a 2-score lead. So the over-under in Vegas is 6.5 sacks for Von. I would take the over. It would not surprise me if he is their leading sack getter on the season. That is and would be an indictment of your other defensive end. So I think it's a really nice pickup for $5 million. I think it's going to be productive on the field. And I did not know that Von was like this big-time leader that he took so much pride in the locker room, where he said he wants to be a GM, front office, or pro personnel guy one day. So I like the pickup. Is it going to be Max Crosby? Absolutely not. But I think there's going to be about 4 or 5 moments this year where we're like, okay, that was worth the pickup and the signing right there when the Cowboys can finally get off the field.
0: He's Sean Sharif joining the Drake Toll Show, Westwood One Sports, the Westwood One Sports app from The Fan in Dallas. Sean, on that note, I've said it for the last, all through the offseason, really, the Cowboys are a couple of moves away and then closer. I still foresee the Cowboys being one move away defensively from true contention in the NFL. And now that Jerry has said, hey, we didn't shut the door on Max Crosby, would that be the move for the Cowboys defensively? Is Max Crosby the name?
1: Yeah, I mean, I think that would be the move. I mean, you still don't know what you have at linebacker. So, you know, we ran a poll question on our show. If you were going to pick up one of these, you know, nursing home vets, would it have been Von Miller? Would it have been Bobby Wagner? So you still have a lot of Cowboy fans who were interested in Bobby Wagner. Some people thought that they were going to pull off a trade for Jordan Brooks, the all-world linebacker in Miami. We still don't know what's going on with the secondary. There's still a ton of questions at corner with Deron Bland's recovery. And Savone Revels had a fantastic camp. Is that going to carry over? Kobe Durant. I know that the Rams reloaded their corners, but he was.

0: let go for a reason. So could you make a move at corner? I know they're talking about Adoree Jackson. There's rumors out there on that that no Cowboy fan wants. But, yeah, the obvious big one, if it doesn't go right with Donovan Azeraku at end, and Malachi Lawrence, who we didn't really notice when we were out there at training camp in Oxnard, takes time to develop as a rookie. Then, yeah, Crosby in-season move. If the Raiders have Fernando throwing pick sixes like I heard you talking about last night, that would be the obvious one.
1: Yeah. Sean Sharif joining the Drake Toll Show from The Fan in Dallas. When I was at Baylor, this wasn't very long ago, I was pledging 2020, super recent actually. And you know, obviously we don't.
0: Wait, did you say pledging?
1: Learning how to become a new member of a fraternity. Is that the current verbiage?
0: Okay, you weren't Escobar over there in Waco, right?
1: Well, it is Waco, Texas. They let you get away with a lot of things there. The Pledge Cabar thing was more prominent than it, but it's also Baylor. There's a pendulum there. And I remember my second week in this process, I wasn't hazed. I was asked politely to write a 7-page, I'd almost call it a manifesto about the Dallas Cowboys and why they would win the Super Bowl. And what that was, and I've learned, is like this permeating example of how Cowboys fans year in and year out, and myself, I'm guilty of it too, would walk into a football season and say the Cowboys are going to win the Super Bowl. Every year, it was this roommate here, this guy here from your law class, this guy from the gym. Everyone's convinced themselves the Cowboys are going to win the Super Bowl. How close are the Dallas Cowboys to actually winning the Super Bowl?
0: You know, I think in a best case scenario, they're like a couple of rounds away. I think that they're going to win the NFC East. I'm very excited about all the changes, but look, there's a lot of changes. We're talking about, this isn't Madden, right? Like, we're talking about 7 or 8 new starters. We're talking about, yeah, whiz kid defensive coordinator, we think, but has never called a daggone play in the National Football League. Right now, we're a little bit worried about right tackle with what's going on, with Terrence Steele. And last year and so far in training camp, knock on wood, they've had pretty good health. The issue with the Cowboys remains, what are you going to do against the elite teams that are over 500? Dak Prescott and this team usually fold up when it comes to that in the postseason. What are you going to do when you face a Houston Texans defense or a Denver Broncos defense or Brian Flores, who tied up Brian Schottenheimer in knots last year? Like, when it comes to a heavyweight fight in the regular season, the Cowboys, they usually get their heads dunked in the toilet. And Dak Prescott, we all feel really good about, I do, as a very good quarterback right now. But the big question is what he does in the postseason after the Green Bay Packer debacle. So, to me, if the Cowboys reach the NFC Championship game, that is a win on the season. If they win a playoff game, maybe some people would take that as a W, but I don't consider the Cowboys elite, and there's way too many questions about the new pieces and questions about, you know, and this has also been a dumb football team, too. They have not done the little things right under Mike McCarthy. They still have penalties under Brian Schottenheimer as well. So I still think they're a couple of rounds away.
1: He is Sean Sharif joining the Drake Toll Show from The Fan in Dallas. Sean, last thing I got for you, and then excited to tune in for what I can of your show at the conclusion of this one. Because, man, I've been so glued to kind of the Dallas, the coverage of the Cowboys, since Jerry's rhetoric has become contend and win and almost looser to me this offseason. But we get a call or a text every morning saying that Dak Prescott is just not the guy, and if the Cowboys actually want to win it, he's not the dude to get them there. Well, I disagree. Where do you land on the Dak Prescott faux controversy?
0: I mean, I'm good with Dak and feel really positive about him during the course of the regular season. I think he's hit a stage in his career that Romo did towards the end where Tony said, look, I have conquered the game mentally. His body obviously failed him. I think Dak is there. He's seen every defense. You know, he knows every coverage. He's familiar in this system. And Dak Prescott, I think, is going to have an MVP-type season with his two wide receivers. But I do have a question about Dak mentally in the playoffs and what is going to happen in that big-time game and in that big-time moment. And until he

0: But he had one where he retired Tom Brady. He had a Rams game. He was okay. Nothing great against the 49ers. And then he wasn't fantastic against Seattle when they beat Russell Wilson. So to me, it's we got to go through the regular season, and then it's put up or shut up time with Dak in the playoffs, because I do have a mental hurdle question with him when it comes to that. But I expect an MVP-type year from Dak if he can stay healthy.
1: Sean Sharif at 1053SS on Twitter. You can follow him and keep up with his coverage of all things Dallas from the Fan in Dallas. Sean, thanks so much for your time this morning. Have a great show.
0: Thanks for having me. You better be listening. You better be listening, Drake. Don't be just saying that. The Tolos
1: dialed in. I'll have one ear will be this show that we still have 2 hours of. The other ear will be yours. I'm going to find a way to do it.
0: Okay. Thanks, man. Have a good one.
1: Great. That's that perspective. And maybe it opens up a greater conversation in the National Football League about quarterbacks who have performed in the regular season but not gotten their teams to the Super Bowl, even at this point, like a Lamar Jackson or a Josh Allen or a Dak Prescott, who put up the numbers, who will throw for 4,500 yards and 40 touchdowns, but where is the postseason success? That's not just a question, you know, in that conversation with Sean that we're talking about Dak Prescott, but it is of Lamar Jackson and Josh Allen as well. Addy, we did the 2026 Drake Toll Show quarterback draft this week. And in that draft, you took Josh Allen first overall, despite the lack of postseason success. If the question is, hey, Dak's an elite regular season quarterback, but we don't know what he's like in the postseason in big moments, shoot, man. Josh Allen's an elite regular season quarterback, but we know he's pretty bad in the postseason moments. That worries me for the Bills being a Super Bowl favorite out of the AFC.
2: You know, it's kind of like the Justin Verlander effect. For a very long time, Justin Verlander of the Detroit Tigers at the time was an elite pitcher for the Tigers. But the question was, what is he like in the postseason? Because he had struggled, and then finally he got that ring, and it was like, all right, yeah, he's a Hall of Famer. That's kind of what it's going to be for these guys. They just have to do it because we know they are elite regular season quarterbacks. You just said that. And so they'll get it done. Josh Allen, I mean, right now I do think this is his time. This is his year. There's no better year to do it. You got a new head coach, Dak Prescott. Man, you got a lot of good people surrounding you. I wouldn't say Jerry Jones. Would not say that. But in terms of the players that are on that field right now, I mean, the Cowboys team looks good. Do I think they're going to win the Super Bowl this year? No. But do I think they could definitely make it to playoffs? Yeah, absolutely. And I would consider that a win for Dak Prescott.
1: Yeah, the Cowboys spent an offseason where, whether it was Rashawn Gary from the Packers, now Von Miller coming into the fold, paying Quinnen Williams, where the defense was the focus, drafting Caleb Downs out of Ohio State. They wanted to restructure the front seven. And you just heard Sean Sharif say that eight guys, you'll have eight guys, new starters in this team, and that is strategic. That is purposeful. The Cowboys need something. Malachi Lawrence coming in at the pass rusher. Again, Caleb Downs at number 11 overall. The Cowboys forcing the issue defensively to win in 2026. 310-840-4910, phone line, text line open. It is the Drake Toll Show, Westwood One Sports and the Westwood One Sports app. You can listen live every day on the Drake Toll Show YouTube channel, SiriusXM 375, or the Westwood One Sports app. Cowboys open the season on the road against the New York Giants. 8:20 Eastern Time, Sunday, September 13th. Little Sunday night football, Cowboys and Giants. That's a win. Then you play Washington at home. That's a win. Cowboys 2-0. But listen to this. Listen to the way the schedule turns for Dallas. You'll host Baltimore, coin flip. You'll go on the road to Houston. We already know how good that defense is. You'll host Tampa. Tampa is my winner of the South this year. I think Tampa's going to be better than a lot of folks are projecting. You go on the road against Green Bay and on the road against Philly. We're not even to November yet, and you've played Baltimore, Houston, Tampa, and gone on the road to play Green Bay and Philadelphia. There is a world where we look up and the Dallas Cowboys are 2-5 through their first seven games. Now you loosen up with teams like Arizona, Indianapolis, the Titans on the back half. But listen, not out of the woods. You play San Francisco, Seattle on the road, the Rams on the road. Did you hear that for the Dallas Cowboys this year, how brutal this is? you get the Baltimore Ravens, the Houston Texans, the Green Bay Packers. You get the Los Angeles Rams on the road, Seattle Seahawks on the road, San Francisco 49ers, and the Eagles in your division twice. It is a brutal schedule for Dallas. If you're going to improve the defense, you've got to improve the defense enough to beat the offense of Baltimore, to beat the offense of Tampa Bay, of Green Bay, San Francisco, Seattle, Los Angeles. Hell, you get Jacksonville in late December in a game that might be a must-win, and Jacksonville's going to be good. The Dallas Cowboys have it stacked against themselves with the schedule in 2026. It's the Drake Toll Show. 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That's next. 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

0: Johnson and Shador Sanders. Those are two real names, real human beings that are deadlocked in the quarterback battle in the National Football League. It might be the saddest quarterback battle of all time, Deshaun Watson versus Shador Sanders. And we've gone a step further to Deshaun Watson, who just does not care, to a Shador Sanders who feels no pressure, and to a Cleveland Browns that have somehow fooled the National Football League, its fan base, have fooled us into talking about the Cleveland Browns over the offseason. 310-840-4910. It is the Drake Toll Show. Westwood One Sports and the Westwood One Sports app. You can get involved. 310-840-4910. Talking preseason, NFL, training camp, and the Cleveland Browns quarterback battle. You know what? I think if you include Todd Monken, the head coach of the Browns, if you include the franchise, if you include both of the quarterbacks duking it, you know what? Throw Dillon Gabriel in there too. You're starting to sound very much like a whole horde of our biggest losers of the day. The biggest losers of the day, the Cleveland Browns. Deshaun Watson, who has not been a relevant quarterback in the National Football League in five seasons. Deshaun Watson is deadlocked in a battle right now with Shador Sanders, son of Deion Sanders. It was 2020 when Deshaun Watson last threw for more than 1,200 yards in an NFL season. Shador Sanders was a freshman in college, and now both these guys are duking it out. And Deshaun Watson, our biggest loser of the day, just does not care. Here is Deshaun Watson on 92.3 The Fan this week.
1: I don't care.
0: he just doesn't care. The way that we have been somehow trapped by this, the way that we are trapped by quarterback battles, what I think we are forgetting about Deshaun Watson and Shador Sanders is both of them are bad. I understand it's the National Football League, and the thing that we want to do is talk about the NFL and who's going to start this year. Oh, big position battle over there. Oh, who's this team going to add? I don't think it matters, the starting quarterback for the Cleveland Browns, whether it's Deshaun Watson or Shador Sanders. I think both of them are bad. Let's hear from Shador Sanders on what he's looking forward to in starting pregame, preseason game number two.
2: Every day of my life is important. Every day is important. I wouldn't say it's a day that's not important. So that's just another day going out there doing what I got to do, honestly. I don't really feel anxiety or any pressure, you know, even going into things like that anymore, because it's like that's how I approach.

0: everything. So, you know, it's just another day of going to work, you know. That's how it is for me.
1: It's a day of life. It's a day of opportunity. It's a day where I get to go out there, and it's a day to do a day. Thank you, Shador. How poetic. Between that and a guy who doesn't care. One thing, again, I think we lack consideration of in this quarterback battle is both of them being bad. Watson, career derailed by major injuries and also 24 or more women who came forward with sexual assault allegations. And he's been sidelined for 2 years. The guy has not played a football season worth more than 1,200 yards since 2020, due in large part to controversy and injury. Deshaun Watson, even though he's got a $230 million fully guaranteed contract. Thank you, Deshaun. What a hell of an agent. On the other side, Shador Sanders had one of the worst rookie seasons we have ever seen. Shador, analytically, was putting together career worst numbers in the National Football League, including his QBR that was 18.9. His QBR that was 18.9 on a 56.5% completion percentage, 1,400 yards, 7 touchdowns, and 10 interceptions. The kid was sacked 23 times. And still, the guy who's going to start this weekend of the preseason just holds the football. Shador Sanders. The Dogs, a Cleveland Brown podcast, tweeted yesterday. Dale Ryder had a bleak perspective of the Browns quarterback situation after yesterday's training camp practice. It's so bad, quote, it's amateur hour out there at times. This isn't NFL quarterback play. It's going to put a heavy burden on the skill position players to elevate the quarterbacks. Ryder highlighted Shador Sanders' premature spike to stop the clock in the two-minute drill, which negated a field goal attempt that would have won the Browns the scrimmage. And that Deshaun Watson, quote, continues to misfire badly. Now, here is the good news for the Browns fans. Here's why the quarterback battle might matter. The Cleveland Browns don't have the worst schedule in the world. Open up at Jacksonville, loss. At Tampa Bay, loss. Then you get Carolina at home. Pittsburgh at home isn't the most world-beating thing. Then you play the Jets, Carolina, the Steelers, the Jets, Baltimore at home, but Tennessee, Pittsburgh, New Orleans, those stack up at the very least as games you could win. The Texans, that's a tough one. But after the bye week, listen to this. Listen to what the Cleveland Browns at the bye week are within two games of 500, either direction. They're not going to tank for a draft pick. Because the back half of their schedule features, listen, Las Vegas, okay. Cincinnati, well, that's winnable. Atlanta, uh-oh, are the Browns hot right now? The Giants, hold on. Baltimore on the road, that's tough. Then you face the Colts and back in division with the Bengals. The Browns back half of their schedule. The Raiders, the Bengals twice. The Falcons, the Giants, the Colts. By virtue of their schedule, the Cleveland Browns, if they can find some semblance of a quarterback, will be okay. Problem is all of their quarterbacks look like the Chinese AI robots that have been running around and breaking themselves. That's what Deshaun Watson and Shador Sanders look like. Addy Bates produces The Drake Toll Show, Westwood One Sports, and the Westwood One Sports app. Addy, is there a world where the Cleveland Browns, with maybe you at quarterback, with anyone serviceable at quarterback, can compete, not contend, but compete this season?
2: Okay, me at quarterback, you're acting like that would be a bad thing. I'll have you know that my dad
1: it would not be a good thing.
2: A spiral whenever I was 4 years old. He was very adamant on that. Very adamant. I think I could do better than Deshaun Watson. And guess what? Ladies, men out there. You know what? You're safe around me. This is safe space. I'm not Deshaun Watson. So I think this would be good for Cleveland. But no, this quarterback battle is very bad. It's just so bad. The fact that you have reporters out there.

0: who, by the way, covered Danny Dimes, Daniel Jones, and they're like, oh no, this quarterback battle is pretty bad.
1: Whoa. You mean the franchise quarterback of the Indianapolis Colts? Watch it.
0: Yeah, my bad, guys. Sorry, Colts fans. Like, that's just how you know that's you're not in a good place. Do you think J.J. McCarthy should just go to Cleveland, maybe?
1: I don't often think about anything, actually. Mm-hmm. But it would be very funny if J.J. McCarthy was in Cleveland. I don't know
0: right
1: what it
0: now,
1: would
0: give. I think he's QB, 1, 2, 3?
1: He may be QB 3 behind Carson Wentz, who is still somehow in Minnesota. The streets forget.
0: I think he could be a QB1 between these other guys, who is Deshaun, I don't care, Watson, and Shitter. You know, I'm blessed every day, Sam.
1: Blessed every day. He's blessed every day. Not a problem. To the final point there, is there a schedule in the world easy enough for the Cleveland Browns to win?
0: Oh, gosh. I mean,
1: They would have to play the Jets every week. 17 games against the Jets. Scrimmage back
0: whatever their win total's at right now, like, I would just hammer the under. That's
1: and we guarantee that the winner of the Jets and Browns season inception loop, they get a playoff spot. That'd be awesome. That'd be so awesome.
0: If I just had to watch that all the time, it's that scene from Clockwork Orange where little Alex is sitting there with his eyes pried open. That's what I would be. That's me telling people to stop if they made me watch the Jets play the Browns.
1: Groundhog Day. Bill Murray. We're in our biggest losers of the day on the Drake Toll Show. Westwood One Sports and the Westwood One Sports app. The Cleveland Browns made the first pitch here. Let's take it to baseball for our biggest winner of the day. Michael Kay for the Yankees putting up not very historic, but an admirable 3-run inning. Michael?
2: That'll do it. For the Yankees, 3 runs in an inning. It's an offensive orgy. And this guy...
0: Yes!
1: And I get called to the principal's office for some things that I say. Huh? We have an offensive orgy in the Yankees and Orioles game. Oh, but I get in trouble for... I'm going to add this to the highlight reel for Michael Kay.
0: But it was just 3 runs? Is 3 considered?
1: The menage a trois. France. France. I did watch Talladega Nights last night again. Second time in 3 weeks. I'm addicted. Major League Baseball. I wasn't going to do it, but we can keep it here for our final biggest loser of the day. Houston Astros, 18-3, loss to the Angels last night in Houston. Addy, you sent me a text that said, and I quote, "This is just the Astros making me want to be sad."
0: Do you hear that, Drake?
1: Uh-huh. What's that sound?
0: Got some pill bottles over here.
1: Oh, no. They're all legal. It's just Tylenol.
0: Just Tylenol. No, yeah, this... The AL West is atrocious. Everybody's run differential, everybody's, is in the negative. They
1: not
0: are all
1: just,
0: bad.
1: Not just by a little bit, either.
0: No. Like, you asked me if I could be the quarterback for the Browns. I think I could be up there and be playing cleanup for the Astros right now. They lost to the Angels, who have not won a series since late May. Oh.
1: The Texas Rangers are a game out of first place in the AL West. They are 63-65 right now.
0: Woo!
1: You would be 20 games back in the NL West if you were 63-65 right now. And as Addy pointed out, the Astros, who lead the division, the Rangers in second place, the Mariners in third place, each of them have the exact same run differential, minus 46 this year. And to make matters worse, all three of those franchises are 4-6 in their last 10 games. That's gross.
0: We did have someone comment who said Addy would throw for 300 yards and 3 touchdowns for the Browns. So
1: you're really confident in your athletic ability.
0: Nope, somebody commented this. It's on our YouTube.
1: Addy did play. She was a collegiate athlete. So that's of the show between me, you, and Lee Kamaroy. I'm going Addy Bates in that battle. She's been working out. 310-840-4910. Those are your biggest losers of the day. The Montreal Expos are back, and Fernando Mendoza is not. I'll explain the intricacy there. Westwood One Sports, the Westwood One Sports app. That's up next. This is the Drake Toll Show. This.

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13: 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WNBA star Nneka Nwumike has announced she'll be retiring at the end of the season. After starring at the collegiate level with Stanford, she was drafted first overall by the LA Sparks in 2012. 4 years later, she was named league MVP and led the franchise to its third and most recent championship. Nwumike played two seasons with the Seattle Storm before returning to the Sparks for the 2026 campaign. She's averaging just under 17 points per game, and earlier this year, she earned her 11th All-Star appearance. This week, Nwumike announced her decision to retire on an episode of Boardroom Talks with Taylor Rooks.
14: I do know how I want to leave the game. 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And also what I've poured into this league.
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1: You know, during our pre-show meeting, Mark Blankenbaker uttered a sentence that really sums up, you know, sports these days, sports talk radio. I think there's some court hearing in some state that's really big today. And I think that's right. And I think that's where we are. And by our pre-show meeting, I mean 30 seconds ago.
2: 30 seconds. Yeah, and I'm...
1: And no, and I don't expect you to know. You should not have to pass the bar to host a talk show.
2: Yeah, well...
1: I mean, it's that simple.
2: I just remember reading Ross Dellinger last evening and him being like, tomorrow's a big day in college athletics.
1: I feel like Ross Dellinger's the only human that understands what's going on.
2: Pete Thamel, too.
1: Yeah, the two of them. Yeah.
2: Him and Ross are like the lead on the legal fighting that goes on in college athletics in the courtroom.
1: Yeah.
2: And, I mean, yeah, so trying to figure out where this hearing is going to be held. And, you know, all these guys are eligible. And as they're eligible, they're hitting the portal. And Jackson Kohler... Will he play for BYU or will he play for anybody? He's left the Jazz and now he's going to be a BYU player.
1: He has left the Jazz and going to BYU. I mean, that's where we are. This guy's leaving NFL camps. And I remember when my agent friend used to return my calls, but I'm trying to find out if, hey, is there an NFL rule on this?
2: Right.
1: But if my agent friend, if you know him.
2: Oh, he's letting you down?
1: I'm old enough to remember when he used to return my calls, Sean. So I'd like to know if there's an NFL rule on this.
2: I love it.
1: He's treating me like girls did in high school. Oh, I mean, just ignoring totally.
2: Oh, but if he needs something, I bet he starts calling.
1: Well,
2: I bet
1: don't send that caboose check in. You know,
2: That's pretty funny. But no, I think if you are an NFL player and you have potentially eligibility in the NCAA, you're weighing a lot because on one hand – you know, as you know, several have pointed out, yes, you cannot get cut from college. You can get your money. But it could also be rescinded. You know, like it could be legally overturned.
1: Right, yes.
2: And so then your NFL, you're in training camp, you're at a practice. Maybe you have a practice squad opportunity or a roster opportunity. And, yes, you could make more in college, but you could also be stuck at square one with nothing. And so – It's a risky, tenuous time, and some of these guys that I think are returning to college have no choice. Like, it's like they're not going to make those teams. You know, they're good college players.
1: Well,
2: but they're not
1: the funny money opportunity is only going to last for so long.
2: That's true.
1: I mean, it's true. Funny money. It doesn't exist. You know,
2: right?
1: But it's there. I mean, it's there now. I don't know if it's there 2 years from now. Don't know if it's there next year.
2: I don't know. I don't know if it'll be
1: or maybe it'll be there for a long time because people go, you know what? It's really worth it to be good in football. I'm basketball. I don't know. Because none of this, again, I'll just go back to the college sports sec. None of it says, hey, you got to act responsibly.
2: That's true.
1: You can't write that in the bill.
2: Yeah, you got to act responsibly.
1: I don't mean responsibly. Because I think the people in charge are just dealing with the situation as best they can. But, you know, there's nothing you can legislate that says your books have to balance.
2: That's right. That's right. And I love it when you say responsible. It just reminds me back to the big –
1: Big Short.
2: Where the guys, you have a fiduciary responsibility. He goes, responsible?
1: No!
2: Nobody's acting responsible. Don't tell me about responsible.
1: Yeah.
2: You know, and that's where we are. Nobody's acting responsible, and it's a win now.
1: And it's
2: pay
1: because
2: later.
1: They have to. And I don't know. It'll be a great, like, documentary or case study sometimes. Who was the first team to say, we're going to go $20 million in debt? I mean, because the price of player A, well, and you're going, where are these schools coming up with
2: the money?
1: Like, if you're Ohio State, and they're going, well, we don't have that kind of, how does you know, wherever they're competing against, you know, how does Pittsburgh have this money?
2: Like, I believe it started at LSU, and Ohio State soon followed thereafter. You know, it may have been a matter
1: everywhere.
2: Of minutes, but that was the order.
1: I just remember last year at the Beans Bowl, just talking and asking him, because this was when Brom was like, you know, not.
2: Oh, yeah.
1: The Penn State thing was going on. And I was like, well, how are they going to get this money for him if they don't have it? And the person said, I don't know and I don't care.
2: That's right. I don't know and I don't care.
1: But everybody comes up with it. I think it'll be a great study sometime. You go, what do you mean guys were leaving NFL training camps
2: to
1: go to college? What kind of nonsense is that?
2: Well, just observing things doesn't seem like Jeff Brohm is messing around this year. Like, he is after it. He's saying all the things. He's been way more aggressive in his tone than he has really since he's been here. And it's year four for Louisville, and we are 16
1: days. Well, it's the first time that we've had this serious opener, too.
2: Oh, yeah. So that's true.
1: You know, the first two openers were crumb bums, right?
2: Well, the first opener was Georgia Tech in the Mercedes-Benz Dome. It was a league game. It was a huge game.
1: Yeah, so I don't remember what he was like prior to that. I don't remember it being this like
2: he didn't say a lot.
1: Right.
2: You know, he didn't say a lot. And I don't know if it was like, hey, you know, it's brand new. I'm playing in a new league. You know, I don't know. But I think he's comfortable in his spot. I think he built a roster that he really is happy with. I mean, by and large, I don't know that any coach is ever like, I built the perfect roster. But I think he likes, you know, huge parts of his team. And, you know, Jeff Brohm seems dialed in as I've seen him here. Just watching that, I'm really excited. You know, for 16 days to kick off. So, very, very excited.
1: No, it's just a trudge. Like, come on. So, do we have week zero games? When's the first documented?
2: It's a new game. It's the Ireland game. The TCU.
1: Is there no Thursday night game or anything?
2: No. And you know, I don't know if week zero will get Thursday night games, frankly.
1: Wait. Do we not? I thought we had some. Oh, you're right. August. It's 29th. We're still okay. So we're okay,
2: 8 days away.
1: Okay,
2: one week.
1: Okay.
2: You got one more weekend without.
1: This
2: football.
1: Is the last Saturday without football.
2: Right. This is the last Saturday without football, and you know, and then next year, really, Drew, is the start where week zero becomes week one. You know, and Louisville yesterday, they announced that they're going to move the Richmond game for next season, 2027, from September 11th. To I think it's August 20 whatever it is. I can't exactly remember.
1: That's 2 weeks difference. Hang on.
2: So they're moving that game August 28th is what they're moving to.
1: August 28th of 2027.

0: 7.
1: Right.
0: So that was going to be September
1: 11.
0: 4th. Then that moves it 2 weeks.
1: Right, because they're playing South Florida still on the same date, 9-4, September 4. So that game is not moved.
0: Okay.
1: The South
0: the
1: Florida
0: start
1: game.
0: Of the season has been, yeah. If you start saying it that way, you're confused. Just the start of the season has been moved back a week.
1: The start of the season has been moved back a week.
0: Yeah, yeah, yeah.
1: They've taken a September 11th game and moved it up behind the USF game, in front of a USF game. So instead of opening the year at Tampa and opening their stadium.
0: Yeah. We're going to have a home opener.
1: We're going to have a home opener.
0: I like
1: yes.
0: that. I like
1: Which
0: that.
1: I didn't want to open up their stadium. Now they're opening up their stadium with somebody else too.
0: Yeah.
1: Like they're opening up with like FCS.
0: Let them do whatever they want. But yeah, don't get a little game under your belt now.
1: Yeah, travel down to a trap game. It looks like a trap game on paper. You know, it's just right.
0: Why can't we buy out of one of those games to get a better opponent? Everybody does that to Louisville.
1: I know, but
0: you know
1: what we have is a home and home with South Florida. 27, we go there.
0: Yeah.
1: 30, they come back here. We'll see if we'll see what happens there. Yeah,
0: Reds looked great yesterday. I mean, this is why you need to stop being a Reds fan.
1: I can't even believe you're talking to me at 7:15 in the morning, bringing this up.
0: I just looked up and saw.
1: Do you
0: Reds
1: watch
0: post.
1: It? Did you see
0: I
1: it?
0: Saw. I saw what happened.
1: I was watching. I was like,
0: why you always bet the Reds opponent when they go to plus 300 or more, because no one. And I mean no one can blow a game like the Cincinnati Reds. I want to see if we can find the radio call of that. It's a pop fly to left field. It's the game.
1: Game's over.
0: I mean, it's a lazy pop fly to left field, and it goes off his glove like they're, you know, playing at the water tower.
1: It's the Bad News Bears.
0: Yeah.
1: It's the Bad News Bears.
0: That's a professional baseball player.
1: You're going to see that tonight at Lennon Recreation. You're going to see, you're going to see that at, you know, the St. Matthews or something like that. Not
0: James,
1: the
0: see
1: big
0: if you
1: leagues.
0: Can find that. James, the Reds call. No, I'm James. I don't know.
1: James or Leo. Or,
0: See if you can find the radio call of the Reds dropping the ball. The game that blew the game yesterday.
1: Yeah.
0: I mean, it's comically bad. I mean, it's just they were up, what at that point? 3 or 4 runs or 5.
1: It was like, yeah, they were up a lot. And then,
0: I mean, you got to catch a lazy fly ball, and it's over.
1: And then the Cardinals go on to score.
0: Well, because of course
1: 5 runs. Actually, I think they were only up 1.
0: They scored 5 runs, I believe, in that ninth.
1: They scored
0: the ninth.
1: 6.
0: 6. Okay.
1: Right, and then the Reds scored 4 in the ninth as well. after that whole happened, there was 10 runs scored in the ninth inning of the Reds Cardinals. But I think the Reds, they were only up 1 run. It was 5-4 at the time.
0: Okay, you got it. All right. Okay. All right. Great. Here we go. Let's hear this ridiculous.
2: Myers hops, readies in center. The ball is sailed to left center. Friedel shading his eyes. Myers makes the call. Myers off the ball. Vermeen scores. Wynn scores. And the Reds trail. That was ball game and a dropped fly ball. The Reds are down 6-5 in the ninth.
0: That's a great call, by the way. He described exactly what we play that game, if you don't mind, because he's telling you, because it was like, is someone going to call it off? And he's like, the sun. I mean, that's a great description of that. If you can hit that again. I mean, that is.
2: The ball is sailed to left center. Friedel shading his eyes. Myers makes the call. Myers off the ball. Vermeen scores. Wynn scores. And the Reds trail.
0: Let me also tell you how good that is. Because having called baseball enough times, to know that, I mean, sometimes the ball, you know, in the center, left center field, you know, you're just, you know, you know your own guys underneath it. But to recognize the two names of the guys that scored is locked in, man. Because you got runners at second and third. I mean, that's a little thing, but that's a guy that's really, really
1: He's
0: good.
1: He's dialed
0: it.
1: In.
0: Is that the Reds announcer? That's the Reds play-by-play guy, I think.
1: Yeah, I think it was.
0: That's really good.
1: They and the called Reds, him up from
0: Chattanooga. Too bad he can't bat leadoff or play outfield, you know, for him. Instead of just calling the game.
1: But
0: I mean, that's child's play, dude.
1: Now they're 7 games back in the wild card. Could have been 5 games back from the wild card.
0: Well, at least they made a big move for prospects at the deadline, traded away valuable pieces. Oh, no, that's right. They got nothing.
1: They didn't do a damn thing. So,
0: I just can't.
1: But that kind of loss is one of those losses that you're just like, okay, you got a chance to make a run, and it's a slight one, so you got everything's got to go correctly for you to make a wild card, You know, and it's a long shot at best anyway, because you've got tons of games with the Brewers and the Dodgers, and you know it's a play to center or left center, and it's dropped by a major leaguer,
0: a major league
1: baseball player. Dropped.

0: track, and but that was the game. Jordan
1: How
0: Walker.
1: Mad are you if you hit a grand slam to bring your team back in the whatever that was the sixth inning?
0: And
1: you lose.
0: How mad are you at the pitcher?
1: Yeah.
0: Or how mad are you if you're the pitcher and your guy drops the ball on the outfield and the game goes from a save opportunity?
1: You're down. You go from down 4-0 to up 5-4 to down 10-5.
0: Right.
1: And then score 4 in the 9th, lose 10-9.
0: But that loss yesterday, it didn't seem real, but it was perfectly the Reds. I mean, that is
1: that's the life you've chosen.
0: That's sports in Cincinnati, and I'm glad I only have one team up there. You know, I'm glad I'm not a Bengals fan.
1: It is
0: funny that, like, we're Reds fans but not Bengals fans. Like, it is kind of funny.
1: Yeah, it is. I mean, I think universally, like, people like the Reds. I mean, NFL people have chosen different teams their whole lives around here, but, like, that's – it's by far the closest of both sports, but
0: yeah, and you know when
1: it's an interesting dynamic,
0: right? I mean, have lots of Cardinals fans because of the Redbirds, like you know, the Louisville Redbirds, and we were the AAA team.
1: Primarily, if somebody's into baseball around here, they're probably like the Reds,
0: right?
1: But it's almost like there's not even a team there,
0: right? And my dad is the same way. Like my dad is a Reds fan, but he didn't give a damn about the Bengals.
1: Yeah, you know, we went going to games all the time growing up. Went to Reds games. My grandfather.
0: Sure.
1: We went every summer. I look forward to it. You know, one or two times a summer, and never the Bengals.
0: Never the Bengals. And I just don't know why. I mean, like
1: because the Reds seem likable,
0: right? And I'm really
1: lovable Reds.
0: My NFL team will shift with the Louisville Cardinals.
1: I mean, if you're my age, I was raised by father to grandfather who watched the Big Red Machine.
0: Yes.
1: So it was like we are Reds fans, and there was no. I mean, you still now baseball used to be on television. Now it's not anymore. It's on apps and stuff that no one can find. but they were on. You know, and the games were on radio, and everybody cared, but I think the NFL people just gravitate to a team. I mean, you know, before the days of NFL Sunday Ticket and Red Zone, I mean, the Cowboys were on at 4 o'clock
0: all
1: every Sunday. Some are all mad and they're calling that game,
0: right?
1: And so you know, you're that's what you saw.
0: It is really kind
1: of
0: wild.
1: That's why I hate the Bengals because
0: they were always there.
1: I used to watch. I mean, I liked the league. And I was a Dolphins fan. If the Dolphins are playing the Bills and Jim Kelly and Dan Marino, it's promoed all week. And then you turn on Don Crickey here and welcome to Riverfront Stadium where the 0-5 Bengals are playing the 1-4 Tampa Bay Buccaneers.
0: And that's not
1: with
0: watchable.
1: Third level production crew and I'm supposed to be watching, you know, Jim Kelly, Thurman Thomas, Marino,
0: and you're
1: Clayton,
0: missing it.
1: And because I live near Cincinnati, I have been sentenced to the Bengals. That's why I loathe them. I hate them.
0: Well, it is interesting why people choose different teams. Yeah. And I think we have a lot of Packers and Steelers fans and Cowboys fans because we would get those national games. When I lived in Indianapolis, I lived in Indianapolis during the time of Peyton Manning.
1: Welcome to being a Colts fan.
0: But like there were a lot of people that were like longtime Indy fans that were Indy residents that were Bears fans because the Bears were the team in Indianapolis.
1: Yeah, but the second a team moves to your city, don't you have to renounce that fandom?
0: There were some people who had not renounced the Bears.
1: Losers.
0: You know? And so, you know, all the newbies and the young people were Colts fans. Newbies. But the older folks, they were Bears fans.
1: Well, some. I mean, I think if you're not liking Peyton, if you're choosing the Bears to root for when you got the Colts and Peyton Manning as prime
0: especially
1: would you just not like fun?
0: Especially in that era. Yeah.
1: Good Lord. Winning all the time. Yeah. I mean, not winning Super Bowls all the time, but winning 11 games a year probably.
0: It's wild. Maybe we'll have more fans in Indiana for the Bears with the Bears moving to Indiana.
1: That's right. Indiana Bears.
0: We're going to have two teams in that state.
1: Isn't that crazy?
0: I don't know if that's really going to happen. I can't believe they're going to let that happen. There's no way. I just saw the play from the Reds on SportsCenter.
1: Yo, you'll see it
0: lovely.
1: Plenty. Yeah, you'll see it.
0: That was lovely.
1: See it plenty. See, we got Ethan Moore today. Mike Lindsay's whatever. I mean, he's Cincinnati tennis.
0: Okay. That's right. He told
1: which us it'll be. It's one of the greatest days if you're a tennis fan of the year. This is a quarterfinal day up there for men's and women's. You know, the U.S. Open, you get. You get day off in between matches. Well, you know, the Cincinnati and the Masters series up there, you're playing every day. So, I mean,

0: typically on a day like today seeing, you know, like maybe seeing like six of the top 10 in the world on the men's and the women's side.
1: Yeah, so. You have Coco Gauff versus Coystick, 4 versus 10.
0: Mm-hmm.
1: And then on the men's, you've got Fritz Nakashima, Musetti, and Siafo.
0: So it's 10 versus 17, 6 versus 27. So
1: yeah, I mean, these will be big matches here in a few weeks in New York. You know, if those matches are happening in New York here soon, I mean, those will be sold out.
0: By the way, the U.S. Open is taking some heat for how – I don't know why they're taking heat for it, but grounds passes for most days, again, on the secondary market, are like $400 a piece. They're $60 face value.
1: Oh, that's it? $60 face value?
0: But they're going for $400.
1: Why is the U.S. Open taking heat for the secondary market price?
0: That's what I'm saying. I was Andy Roddick has a great podcast, and he was – I mean, the U.S. Open – I think it's only behind the Super Bowl in terms of revenue generated from a sporting event.
1: I think you're right, because it's so long.
0: It's 2 weeks. It's so expensive. It's, you know, then it's New York. I mean, it's the $30 glasses of champagne or whatever the hell.
1: They sell, I remember reading about it, they sell more champagne at that event than, like, I think any event in the United States.
0: And I grant that it's 2 weeks, but it's
1: right
0: expensive.
1: It's like 28.
0: Every day.
1: It's like 28 bucks for the Honey Deuce.
0: Oh, yeah.
1: You know, and so my ex-wife, she would buy all the stuff for that event. Mm-hmm. You know, so she worked for Levy Restaurants, and so she would do it for Churchill Downs in May, and then she would go to New York and do all the buying for all the food and beverage for I don't know if she still does that or not, but like so I know how big of a deal the food and beverage is there at at the US Open, and it's a big event.
0: Yeah. No, it's
1: and the load in process is crazy. Like just getting everything ordered and shipped up there and all that stuff. And they drink more champagne at that event than any other event. In the United States. Maybe there's a European event where they drink more, or in Asia or something, but this is ours.
0: I don't know. So anyway, we'll talk to you. So how many days away are we from kick? What is
1: 16 days.
0: Okay.
1: And there's not a lot of 16s because it's a retired jersey.
0: Oh,
1: Johnny Unitas.
0: Yeah,
1: we're 16 here, so that's it.
0: That'll
1: be it.
0: That's
1: well,
0: it.
1: People did
0: that
1: wear
0: is the
1: it.
0: Discussion right there. People, Johnny Unitas. Yeah,
1: people did wear it after Johnny U, but when Johnny U became Johnny U, it was no longer worn. Mm-hmm. You know, I don't think anybody's worn it since 1977.
0: Yeah,
1: and so you know, Johnny Unitas is he was a good player here. Played two ways. We beat Florida
0: State. He
1: was
0: a good player here,
1: but he. We talk about Lincoln Keenholz had the best punt. Johnny Unitas would do the kicking here at the University of Louisville, you know, when he was here. He played defense. He played both ways, played quarterback, and he didn't get a lot of respect in the draft. He went to the University of Louisville, but he revolutionized the game at a time when, the forward pass was not necessarily the big thing. And a lot of his records stood until a lot of the rules changed in the sport in terms of hitting the quarterback, touching receivers, and then they extended the schedule. So Drew Brees, you know, his a lot of the records that he broke of Johnny Unitas, the ones that still stood, they don't get broken unless the rules are changed. You know, so he's one of the more revolutionary players in the sport. Now, if you look at what he did here,
0: it's like ho-hum.
1: It was like
0: the
1: well.
0: Stats are like, this is Johnny U's stats? Are you sure?
1: But he did beat Florida State in Tallahassee, so.
0: Whatever that's worth back then.
1: Back then, I don't know.
0: I have no idea.
1: I don't know, but I know that's the first time we beat
0: something.
1: Florida State.
0: Texas people hate the Bengals because they've been forced down their throats. A good game on them. We're stuck with the Bengals year in, year out. Yeah, that's why I got to get Sunday ticket. Because the football dates back to early days. The Browns actually were popular in Louisville in the early TV days. We used to get the Browns games as our default. She says, what is sad is the Reds are not terrible. They just keep getting in their own way.
1: That's right.
0: Probably,
1: I mean, they're not a terrible
0: there was no
1: team.
0: Talent, you go, oh, there's no talent. Texas Grandpa loved the Reds and the Dolphins. A combo is more common than you think. Wow, Dan Marino was a man's man. Yeah, I was a Dolphins fan because of Marino. Texas says, would love to hear Marty call. I'd love to hear Marty after the drop. I like to hear that. Yes, I would love to hear Marty after
1: like
0: that.
1: Like a little rant after he does his call.
0: Yes.
1: Yeah.
0: Yeah. Yeah.
1: By the way, this is a good year to be a Dolphins fan if you're a Louisville Cardinal fan.
0: Why
1: because
0: is that?
1: We have four
0: they're gonna suck,
1: Cardinals.
0: So.
1: Well, but we have four Cardinals on the team. Rene Conga out for the year, which stinks. They lost him in camp, but he was having a really nice camp. But you still got Chris Bell, Tutu Atwell, and Storm Duck.
0: Okay.
1: You know?
0: I mean, you got maybe two guys that might play. I mean, I don't know if much Chris Bell's going to play at all this year.
1: I don't know. But, you know, he did a media opportunity the other day for the Dolphins. And
0: I think their plan is to be very, very patient because they feel like they got a first-round talent where they got him and are willing to wait. If they're going to suck, why force him back?
1: That's right.
0: And let him sit out, let him get totally healthy, and then you've got a first-round talent totally healthy rather than risk injury. Because that's what he basically was.
1: Yeah.
0: First-round talent, and then he had the injury.
1: The projection for him to begin practice is like the end of September.
0: Yeah.
1: And then how much do they really, like, really put him on the field?
0: They're going to be super conservative.
1: Does he play at all?
0: Right.
1: Does he play some?
0: Yeah.
1: Does he play some?
0: I mean, if you're sitting there in the Dolphins and you're 2-9 or something, you're going, I mean, he'd probably get bored. Unless, you know, you're going to be just, I mean, you got to make sure he's 100%.
1: Right.
0: Percent.
1: Right. Totally. Agree.
0: Not 98. Not, no. Is he, you know, good to go? So.
1: Right.
0: Anyway, well, that's what we got going on this morning. We'll talk to Ethan Moore here in a little bit on the other side here as we roll along, as we grind towards football. Get here, please. so we got that here on the other side. So look forward to that. We'll have coming up this weekend. We got Colts Falcons tomorrow. Lou City is at Indy 11 as well. We got Ravens tomorrow at 12:30.
1: Heck yeah, little Baltimore Ravens. Very little Lamar, I'd imagine.
0: Zero would be what I would guess. So that's what we got going on here this weekend. 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
1: they've got good recliners over there.
0: They got
1: good
0: beds.
1: Good
0: if you had too many, you know, I've had a weird gummy the night before.
1: Yeah,
0: had a good bed.
1: Man, yeah. 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
12: Now, is this a theme? Is this a story? I'm trying to figure out, is there a message behind the bumper, or is this the song? It's not like not for a story or anything, right?
13: No, not today.
12: Okay. Now, I need to know, We have some very talented young people around here. I just don't know any of their names. Are you Leo or Baldy or Cleo or Mrs. Cleo?
13: I'm Leo.
12: You're Leo. Are you going to Parliament?
13: Yeah.
12: You're the one going to Parliament.
0: He was the one in here on Tuesday doing trivia with you.
12: Yeah.
0: You couldn't remember?
12: I didn't. They look, you know, they all look the same. All a bunch of white guys.
0: Well, here's the problem, Leo, that we have.
12: Wait. We did trivia.
0: With Leo.
12: Where was I here?
0: You were right there. No, were you
13: No. He was on Zoom.
12: I don't remember. I laid eyes on him.
0: You were at Fitness Market.
12: I'm oblivious. I didn't know there's been Strieble and Entz for like 2 years.
0: I was supposed to be at Fitness Market. That's right.
12: You were doing trivia
0: but
12: with
0: Leo,
12: him.
0: How long have you worked here? About a year and a half?
13: Like 8 months.
0: 8 months?
12: Okay.
13: I started in October.
0: In October. So
13: I was
0: started
13: an intern.
12: Well, you're doing a good job. I just didn't know. I don't know anybody. So Baldy, I don't know. Is Baldy bald? Is he a bald person?
0: He's not at all bald. He's Baldrich or something like that.
13: Yeah.
0: But the problem
12: he's not going to Parliament.
0: Do you know Baldy?
13: I do know Baldy.
0: All right. Here's the problem that I have with Baldy.
14: My last name is Black.
12: Yes, Seth. Yeah. I do remember that. Yes,
0: that's James.
12: Yes.
0: The problem I have with Baldy is not his fault. It's just that he sounds so much like Lachlan McLean that now every time he speaks, I just hear everything as Lachlan, and I'm like, to hell with your take.
12: Yeah.
0: To hell with your take. You sound like Lachlan McLean.
12: Yeah. James, the funny thing about James' last name, when Chad met him, he left, and he goes, what's his last name? I said, Black. That's all I said.
0: James is Black.
12: That's it.
0: James Black is Black.
12: Thanks.

0: Mark, thanks for explaining
1: just
0: that.
1: Just to make sure you know. Like, I don't know if you noticed.
0: Thanks, Mark.
1: I don't know, because you don't see color. I didn't know if you noticed that James Black
0: is
1: black.
0: The jokes work better when you don't explain them. That's how some of these things work. You let people swirl around their mind for a minute, and you pause. Micah Baker just, again, you give him a rope, he thinks he's a cowboy.
1: Black James Matters. That's his fantasy football team name.
0: Yes. I would bring Ethan Moore in, but I think we need a buffer here to remind people that we have other things coming up here. We got anything. Sunday morning hangover. Ravens Vikings. You know how to kill a mic, Leo? Leo, or let's okay, now that button should not be like that. So I don't know. I'm gonna bring up Ethan Moore here, but do I touch that?
1: Ethan.
0: Yeah, that's not gonna work. I know that does not bring up a call when it looks like that.
1: So, Ethan Moore.
0: No, he's not.
1: Louisville Sports Live. He's an old male high school bulldog.
0: Yeah.
1: We love our Bulldogs. He used to be a crazy man. I used to know.
0: He used to be a crazy man. A guy walks around and doesn't go to games. I mean,
1: but I would see Ethan at ball games, and because I've known Ethan a long time.
0: Mm-hmm.
1: I'd be like, well, I'm not as crazy.
0: Mike's
1: as,
0: open, by the way.
1: I'm not as crazy as him. So I'm out.
0: I don't know.
1: Ethan Moore was the ultimate crazy man. He might be reformed now, but he was the, I always measured, he was my barometer. If I went beyond, Ethan, I went too far, you know?
0: Okay. So, I like that.
1: He's an old school diehard card.
0: So now, when I see the light in the square around it, now I know we can bring him up. So, Ethan, welcome in. We vamped about you for a while, so welcome in. We have Ethan?
1: Ethan Moore, please speak.
0: I don't know.
1: Alexander Graham invented the telephone, and it worked.
0: George Washington Carver
1: better
0: the
1: than
0: peanut grate.
1: Yeah, he did. Wow.
0: Yeah, that's the.
1: Tell me more about the peanut.
0: No, I'm not doing that. I'm just going to wait on Ethan.
1: Planters peanuts. What's your favorite brand of peanut? Do you have a favorite peanut?
0: I like the Planters just because of the balloon race.
1: Oh, yeah.
0: You know, Mr. Peanut.
1: Gotta bring the balloons back.
0: Yeah, we got these. I don't even understand the balloon race anymore. Like, is it?
1: Well, a glow is cool.
0: Is it Friday night? Is it Saturday morning? What do we do with it?
1: Look, like, I like the balloons, too, and the regular-shaped balloons are fine. But the balloon race was the balloon race when it had odd-shaped balloons, when the Planters peanut flew in the sky, when the Porter paint can flew in the sky, when there was a whiskey bottle floating over Bowman Field.
0: Uh-huh.
1: That's when the balloon race was the balloon race. These teardrop-shaped, is that what it would be?
0: Yeah. I don't know what we have. Ethan, we have you now?
2: Yes, we do.
0: There we go. All right. It's good. Good to have you. And probably it was good the way the direction Blankenbaker was going that you had a little buffer there. So, how's the first week of school? Everybody getting adjusted?
2: Good morning, gentlemen. Yes. It's our first full week, just about getting ready to be in the books. You're back in the swing of it. We're back in a routine. All things considered, it's been a very, very good first 7 days of school.
0: Yeah. I was listening to Pat Forty's podcast. He had a great question for he had Jim Wojciechowski back. What tells you college football is back? Is there, because they were going over things like, you know, you hear the Michigan fight song or the Notre Dame fight song, or you hear, you know, college game day music. What's the sound in your mind, or what lets you know college football is back?
2: I think it's the promos now that you see on ESPN, like in and out of Sports Center and stuff like that. You know, I think it's the magical world of college football. You see all the sea of fans swarming the field in celebration, and then you see those promos for the games. I'm a little surprised I have not seen any Louisville Ole Miss commercials as of yet, but we're close. And I'm glad, you know, y'all mentioned this earlier. I'm glad that they're moving the season up a week starting next year. And there's no reason for week zero to be week one. I'm glad that's going to be the case going forward. 14 weeks, everybody gets two byes. And then the season starts a little earlier. So I think that's the perfect way to kind of adapt the scheduling aspect of college football, because as we all know, it's the most popular thing going right now. And even though you've got players skipping out of NFL preseason to try to get back into the college game, I mean, we still all love this sport.
0: Yeah, I mean, despite its best efforts to turn you off of it,
2: it,
0: I mean, that's just where we are.
1: But Ethan, you know, you mentioned, God, I totally lost my train of thought there. But no, we have seen Louisville in a lot of the.

0: college football promos. Like, yeah. they haven't really featured, like, the game of Ole Miss versus Louisville, but in this college football promo that they're sort of, like, teasing, hey, college football lives here on ESPN, Isaac Brown runs straight into the camera, you know, and it's the Louisville jersey, number one, and, you know, they have highlighted.
1: The Doug Walker people are like, who is that again?
0: They're like, who's that guy? Who's that guy?
1: Who is that?
2: Yeah. I love that blank. Every time they do those, like, those, you know, they show the variety of teams. Like, I am laser focused on seeing if Louisville's in there. And I know exactly what you're talking about with that, with the camera facing Isaac Brown. Hopefully, that is a precursor of things to come this season as he's hitting pay dirt more often than not for this upcoming season. If that's the case, then Louisville should be rolling.
0: But they're going to promote that game. It's the only ranked matchup of the weekend. Yeah. And it's on ESPN directly against Notre Dame, Wisconsin. And so they have, like, a pretty big brand against our game, but our game, frankly, is the better game. And so they're going to do all that they can to promote that and keep the eyeballs off Peacock and NBC. And so, you know, I expect a lot of promotion of our game.
2: Yeah. It certainly once the game, I think probably starting Monday and on, I'm not sure they got some week zero programming as well. But, yeah, I mean, this is just – it's great when Louisville football has a marquee opponent like this to kick off the season. Everybody was bummed, as we should have been at first when the Georgia home and home series was canceled. But then if you can replace that with another name brand, starting the season, neutral site that is a true neutral site, you know, you can get the juices flowing a lot easier that way. Hopefully, and I know Coach Brahm is on board with the, you know, coaching and scheduling big time programs. Hopefully, that we see more of these types of games going forward. I know he wants to do it, but man, so excited for this season. You guys have nailed it. This is the longest off season in the history of sports. Oh. It just keeps going. It's in the abyss.
1: Won't end, and I found out a week ago that the season's even a week later than I thought it was. Because September, when you look at the calendar, September 7th does not look like Labor Day. It looks like, oh, Labor Day was the week earlier.
0: It does.
1: I mean,
0: right.
1: And so my rhythm's all off on this one. So I'm glad next year we're going with week zero. I mean, this is enough of this crap.
2: There's only so many, you know, there's only so many angles you can discuss before the actual game gets here. You know, right or wrong, you know, we have these court cases to delve into and try to understand all this legal jargon. You know, your guess is as good as mine is exactly what is going on. For basketball side of things, I'm glad Coach Kelsey is leaving no stone unturned and securing Seth Trimble. Hopefully he is eligible to play, because, you know, that certainly ratchets up expectations for the basketball program. But, you know, these coaches are compensated handsomely. But, guys, I don't know. I really don't know if I could handle all of the ever-changing landscape, rules, legal rulings, et cetera. Man, can they ever get back to just coaching their team? It doesn't seem like that's ever going
1: to
2: happen.
1: Well, for $8 million, you can adapt to a lot, I would imagine. You know, I mean,
2: makes it a lot easier.
1: I mean, it's tough and all, but when you're, let's see, what would the twice a month paycheck on that be? When your gross paycheck twice a month is $333,000, you know, you go, well, you know, it's a pain in the butt, but who's eligible again? So imagine that. I mean,
2: you put it like that,
1: imagine that. Okay, so let's say 40% of it's in taxes.
0: Right.
1: That's $200,000 net twice a month.
0: That's amazing.
2: Yeah. Right.
1: Am I doing that right?
0: Yeah. I don't know that I would work that long.
1: Well, like, you know, just go out.
0: Unless I got
1: dinner reservations the next 20 years.
0: Yeah. Hey, coach, why were you in Italy for, like, well, there's some really good Italian players over there, guys. My buyout is huge. Yeah. That's why I'm over there.
1: Yeah. Oh, man. Well, what's a tradition that another school has that you're kind of jealous of? You know, like, again, I'm kind of going back to, I'm trying to even tweaking 40s, comment, you know, their thing of, you know, what lets you know college football is back. I mean, mine's like, I'm jealous, like, the things that are, like, organic traditions. Like, Mr. Brightside all of a sudden at Michigan.
0: Yeah.
1: I want to see that, damn it, or jump around at Wisconsin. Is there one that you're like, damn, that's good?
2: I mean, I was going to say the jump around at Wisconsin. Yeah. I mean, I love, you know, in unison. And certainly we're growing Joker the Thief at Louisville. But, yeah, that's something that, you know, they've been doing for years. And it's one of those things where, like, if you see it on TV, maybe you get goosebumps because you're just like, oh, man, that is so cool. And you see everybody in unison jumping up and down. I do like, you know, the rivals, of course, but I do like the buildup before Clemson rubs the rock and runs down the hill. I think that's kind of cool with the fireworks and then the bus is dropping the players off. That's cool. Now, I would definitely lean towards jump around at Wisconsin first, but those are the first two kind of that, you know, steeped in tradition. They've been doing that for years. Everybody knows what to do. You know, the fans are all on board the same. You know, they're going in the same direction. Nobody's like, what? What does this do? What are we doing again?
0: Yeah.
2: Everybody's been doing it for so long, and they know that. But if I had to pick, it's certainly jump around at Wisconsin.
1: It just proves why you can't just force a tradition. Mr. Brightside has a billion lyrics in it.
0: Oh, yeah.
1: You would never think a stadium full of people would be belting that out. I have no idea how it started. I mean, it's like the Go-Cards beat Purdue. Some things you just do by accident.
0: That's right.
1: Which should never have gone away. I don't know what the
0: There's so be. Many to choose from. I love the War Eagle. You know, I love Yellow Hammer, you know, at Alabama. If you've ever heard it, it's just incredible. But there's so many great traditions, and that's one of the reasons why I like traveling to college football games, because you go and get to see them.
1: What other teams are doing.
0: And so that's part of the reason why I was disappointed not go between the hedges, you know, against, you know, Athens. Yeah. And
1: one
0: just
1: of the great environments.
0: Do that,
1: you
0: know,
1: football.
0: And just see that. So, but there's so many great ones, and you do kind of appreciate, you know, the sport altogether when you kind of see all the stuff. And we've had good ones before, Ethan, but we always seem to go away from them, you know, whether it's, you know, the Cannon or Megillah the Gorilla. We used to call the Crunch Zone the Crunch Zone. We've, you know, there's no signage or anymore around that. There's just a lot of stuff we've let slip through our fingers, and, you know, but maybe we'll keep Joker and the Thief, I guess.
2: Yeah, I mean, that's building some momentum just for football and basketball. But I loved back in the Freedom Hall days when the Cardinal Bird would rappel down from the rafters before the game. I mean, that was really cool.
0: Who was
2: the
0: guy?
2: Was actually taking flight.
0: Who was the guy? You know, the band would play the song, and he would go back and forth spelling C-A-R-D-S. And, you know, and it's just like that didn't transfer from Freedom Hall to the Yum Center. Mm-hmm. And I'm like, That was a thing, man. Yeah. That was a thing.
1: There's a layout of the arena, upper arena, not you the could, same.
0: You
1: I
0: could,
1: don't know.
0: You could do
1: I have
0: it.
1: No idea.
0: You could do it, but it would have to be in a different location.
2: Sadat, remember, you had Sadat doing the headstand on the rail on the second level of Freedom Hall. I mean, dude, that would get.
1: I think risk management probably stepped in the way of that one. Yeah. You know? So, okay, as we get closer to this game, how are you feeling? Do you feel, I mean, I feel a little less confident if they get all SEC players back left and right over there, but I don't know what you think of the Ole Miss game.
2: You're going to hate this answer, guys, but I'm going back and forth. I mean, some days I'm like, I think we're going to get them. Some days, you know, I'm like, well, I don't know. I think I'll have a better vibe probably the Friday before the game, because you have Jeff Brohm as the head coach, and we know how successful he's been against top 10 opponents. Now, the other sample sizes that we have while he's at UofL, that game is what's game 6 or game 7 or game 8, not game 1. You know, does that factor into our ability to upset another top 10 team? I'm not sure. Certainly he's going to have the cards schemed up. He's going to have all the tools in his toolbox to use on those drives. But at the same time, I mean, this is going to be Lincoln Kienholz's first start as a Power 4 quarterback, and he's going up against what should be a very good defense. So certainly Brohm is going to have these guys in the best possible position to spring the upset. But I go back and forth. Can Louisville exploit the fact that Ole Miss has to replace four of their top five receivers? I mean, I think they can. I know the defense is for the Cards is going to be very stout. I think we have quality depth there for the first time in quite some time. But does that translate into getting an upset? I mean, I think certainly Louisville can win this game, but I don't know if I'm going to expect Louisville to. You can make the case for both, but at the end of the day, I am glad that we are playing an opponent like Ole Miss and not like next year when we kick things off with the Richmond Spiders. I mean, this is a game that if you lose, and you're competitive, okay, everything is still before you. All of your goals are still achievable. And, you know, if you the only bad scenario with this is if you just get blown out and you're not competitive. I mean, because you can always spin a competitive loss to a top 10 team on a neutral field. If it's anybody's game in the fourth quarter, then you can take a lot from that and apply that to the season ahead. And you have a top 20 opponent in a couple of weeks after this game. So, I'm going to get a better read on this and how I feel about, who's all going to be eligible for Ole Miss. Are they going to be able to get some of these guys? Generally, against these top 10 teams in the SEC, there is an advantage on both lines, both sides of the ball. But we saw also Brohm able to dial up a game plan with a very pedestrian QB in Miller Moss and beat Miami at their place with a super athletic and physical front seven. So it can be done. But this is the beauty of playing a game like this. It's like I think it's going to be anybody's game in the fourth quarter if that's the case. We know what Brohm is capable of in preparing his guys to get those wins.
3: All right, Ethan Moore, we'll go out and educate the youth of America and, get ready for that opener.
2: Let's do it, guys. Hang the banners, restore the records. Go Cards!
0: Go right, Cards! Could agree more.
3: There you go. Wow, that was enthusiastic out of you.
0: Absolutely. Hang the banner, restore the records, yeah. Go Cards. What else do I need?
3: Right. I mean, and we got third stringers at the running back and quarterback position. They're going to play in the NFL. I mean, how are we going to lose if we have third stringers at running back and quarterback between you two practice profits?
0: Well, I mean, we do have. I mean,
3: you said we got a third string quarterback that's going to be in the NFL, and Creighton thinks our third string running back is going to be in the NFL.
0: Yeah, well, so I don't know about the running back, but like Briggs isn't going to play. Well, shouldn't probably play in the Ole Miss game. He's not going to affect the game.
3: I mean, that's not a talent.
0: You watched last night on ESPN, Peyton Manning, his son, star for Baylor High School.
3: How many Manning quarterbacks is America going to have to live with here?
0: I don't know.
3: I mean,
0: but you know whose son? You know who played at Baylor last year? That Peyton's son is now replacing.
3: Tell me,
0: Briggs Cherry. You know that school?
3: Oh, is, okay. You say Baylor? You're talking about Baylor, Tennessee?
0: Baylor Tennessee.
3: The
0: Baylor school down there. That's where Briggs Cherry played, and so I mean, Briggs put up numbers. That team was awesome. When you see him play,
3: that's an elite athletic program. I remember when Texas Tennessee was so good when I was on in high school. I mean, Clint and Chris Boner never lost.
0: Really?
3: And I played like number 17 on the team as a sophomore, and we went down and Baylor kicked the holy hell out of me.
0: Really?
3: I was like, I didn't know.
0: He was like,
3: I didn't
0: wow.
3: know high school age players could be that good at anything.
0: Really?
3: I mean, I'm going there like, yeah, and the guys do, because they do from their national rankings, like, sure, they're going kill our guys. And I'm like, no, nobody's beating our dudes. We're loaded. Like, oh.
0: And they were really good.
3: Yeah, I mean, these guys are probably playing on the pro tour,
0: Yeah, so I think Briggs will be, I think this is going to be a heck of a game. Now, who's playing in the game? That's the thing. Like, I don't know some of these guys that are coming out of NFL rosters.
3: Right.
0: I mean, you have right now, Pete Thamel was reporting yesterday, he was talking to one of the GMs of college football. I can't remember which school. He was like, it's wild that we are scouting NFL preseason games to see who they're going to cut, who we believe they will cut at positions of need. And the Baltimore Ravens cut a New Mexico State kicker. And now he's in the portal, and we need a kicker. And so, the portal, this whole thing might be good for us. Now, does this whole situation give us a couple players? Does the law take players away, similar to what happened with Charles Bediako in Alabama? I mean, that's the reality of the season that we're looking at right now. We may have players begin the season that are a part of the team that are later not a part of the team.
3: So we got some ruling somewhere today about something.
0: Some ruling somewhere today that may rescind may not rescind it. I don't know. I'm tired of keeping up with it, frankly. And so the place and the locations no longer matter. Just tell me who's going to be in the damn game.
3: Don't you think they're all going to be eligible? I mean, I don't know how you could have one ruling one part of the country, another ruling another part of the country. I feel like they're all going to be
0: I'm starting to feel that way. I'm starting to feel. And the tight end that's coming back that is in the NFL now with the Browns, that was Ole Miss, there's a fight between Ole Miss and LSU about who's going to get him, you know, because he might want to go play for Lane.
3: Good. Go play for Lane.
0: Yeah, go play for Lane. But again, I don't know. I don't know what's going to ultimately happen. And, you know,
3: I'd just like to be that guy right now. You were, I guess he was undrafted, right? But he was second team all SEC.
0: Yeah.
3: But you're going to NFL training camp, you're thinking, God, I hope I can pull this off. Maybe I can make a little money. And now there's probably a bidding war between your old coach and your old school.
0: Yeah. You might be able to make.
3: Like, what are your text messages look like?
0: Yeah, you might be able to make a few hundred grand here, and you're looking at maybe making a practice squad or none.
3: Yeah.
0: Or maybe hanging around.
3: Oh, hey, you know your better options, college.
0: Oh, God, yeah.
3: The funny money.
0: Yeah, because, you know, what they tell you when you get cut from the Browns is, hey, stay in shape. We might give you a call. Or now, stay in, you know.
3: Yet still no one's addressed what happens if they want to pluck him off the college team in week three, week four.
0: Yeah,
3: I've yet to hear anything. That my agent friend would ever call me back.
0: He may not know the answer.
3: Right. You just know? Tell me that.
0: What sort of traditions do you like in college football?
3: Well, the thing, when I was listening to 40 ask this, when he says, what lets you know college football is back? And Nate just texts us. When I see Enter Sandman at Virginia Tech,
0: yeah,
3: I don't care how good they are. I just remember them a few years ago in that Thursday night game going, man, that's what we've missed. Because
0: yeah.
3: I think that was like right after COVID, too. It was like the first season post, not even the one-third. We did one-third crowd.
0: Really yeah.
3: Stupid stuff we did. Yeah, I think that when I see Enter Sam, what lets you know college football's name?
0: Just the fans.
3: No. I see some specific. I
0: see flat car flags flying. Okay. You know, Twitter starts popping.
3: Not Twitter starts popping. Twitter is not a college – God, that's the worst answer you could possibly have given.
0: Well,
3: real life.
0: I think about college football all year. I think about college football all season.
3: When I see not Lincoln Keenholz tweet, by God, I know football's back.
0: I can't wait for not Lincoln Keenholz.
3: You give me Twitter, I'm giving you Enter Sandman. It's real life.
0: It's going
3: out of your phone.
0: It's getting out to practice and seeing the guys.
3: What do you got?
0: Whatever.
4: When I hear people start talking about college football on the internet, I know.
3: Yes.
4: No, dude, the best one's at Colorado University.
0: Yeah, Ralphie's right.
4: When they bring a live buffalo.
3: Yeah, the live animals in general.
4: It just runs through the stadium.
0: I like Oklahoma's.
3: I would rather you said when a Clemson player starts doing things with their fingers.
0: When I visit my proctologist.
3: Yeah. I mean, that's a better answer than Twitter. Twitter.
0: No, I mean, there's a lot of factors to go into.
3: Johnny 247 says.
0: But I think about football as soon as the schedule comes out in January.
3: But what lets you know it's back?
0: Practice. You go out to practice.
3: Oh,
0: you see
3: God,
0: the guys.
3: The practice prophecy.
0: I know that you should have a better
3: like
0: practice
3: answer than this.
0: Yeah. I know that you don't like it.
3: No. What lets you know? Football isn't back when you go to practice. You're a month away.
0: Drew, I love the sport. Like, I love the flags, talking to people about, hey, where are you going? Are you going to Nashville? Are you doing this? I love putting together depth charts.
3: Well, it lets you know it's back. Not anticipation of it. It started. When you
0: tailgate.
3: Look on the screen, when you see something, when you experience something, when you hear a fight song, when you watch a buffalo run.
4: When do you feel it in your bones? Blaine?
0: Well, then it's the tailgate. Then you know the first tailgate that I attend, and then really
4: so
0: like
4: you're
0: week zero, because week
3: when you
0: zero
3: have a beer in a parking lot lets you know.
0: I'm trying to hit a moving target here, but no, I mean I think that you know when I watch week zero next weekend, it's gonna feel empty because I'm not going to anything.
3: Right,
0: I'm
3: that doesn't feel like up. It's back when you watch Bill Belichick in Ireland or wherever the hell they're playing.
0: Right.
3: That doesn't tell you it's back. What tells you
0: when
3: it's
0: I'm
3: back?
0: Not packing a cooler? When I'm not thinking about a tailgate list when I'm not I need to think about like what we're gonna have at the tailgate, who's gonna be there, where's our parking, where we park,
3: it
0: like
3: used to be
0: like
3: for
0: the
3: me
0: logistics of the game
3: the college game day theme, and they stopped changing it every year. When it used to just to be the you know when you and I'd hear that
0: welcome to your sit day
3: and Reese Davis, who I think sucks at a podcast but I think is great at college game day, and he says his little spiel before that I mean that
0: That's
3: lets
0: good.
3: Me know it's back. That Not Lincoln Keenholz tweeting.
0: Well, the Enter Sandman Virginia Tech thing.
3: That's so great.
0: It's great, but the problem is we entered during the John L. era to Enter Sandman, and we let that go. And
3: I don't know that we wouldn't have done it like
0: I
3: that.
0: I don't know that we would have done it like that.
3: It hits different there with their military, you know, presence and everything else.
0: Right.
3: Like, it's different.
0: But Rammer Jammer at Alabama.
3: I don't even know what that is, actually.
0: It's da-da-na, hey, Dun, dun, dun, dun. And it's Rammer Jamma Giver from Hell, Alabama. Yeah. It's, you know,
3: what about the LSU one that Pat McAfee got?
0: Yeah, when they played Neck at Alabama, but the live tiger at Alabama.
3: Yeah, I love live animals.
0: I love Ugga. You know, the Power T.
4: What about the Aggie Bonfire? Do they still do that?
0: I think they do, but it's a lot more controlled.
3: Yeah, they have deaths or whatever. Texas says when the calendar poster shows up at Kroger. Where'd my mic go? My mic.
0: No, I can hear you. It's your headphones.
3: Oh, it's a headphone. Sorry.
0: Yeah.
3: Texas says when the calendar posters show up at Kroger. Time for the season.
0: Yeah, that's a good
3: Texas
0: sign.
3: Texas says cool mornings like today. Tell me football is back.
0: Yeah, it was like 66 degrees this morning.
4: That is true. I felt it this morning. I got in the car and I was like, "This is all." This morning was the first time I've probably woken up before the sun rose in like months.
3: Yeah.
4: So I was like, ooh, it's like school season.
3: Yeah.
4: Fall starting.
3: Texter says, I love the Notre Dame team walking down the stairs and then touch. Yeah.
0: Yeah, that is
3: touch
0: cool.
3: That.
0: Yeah.
3: Texter says, we're talking about practice. Practice. Texter says, college game day is opening music. Texter says, when a Georgia player gets in trouble for any sort of driving violation.
0: Yeah. That happens all year.
3: I know it's me, but when I get to watch a crappy Thursday night game and I'm 100% into it.
0: Yeah.
3: Texter says, I like the Let's Go Brandon tradition at SEC school. Texter says, bring back flying the Cardinal bird down. Texter says, enter Sandman at Virginia Tech. Let's see, what are some other ones? Jump around, the concrete moves. Enter Sandman is top notch. Texter says, one of the best games to experience is enter Sandman at Virginia Tech.
0: Yeah. I like Renegade in Osceola. At Florida State, I mean, that's a good one. You know, you obviously have the smoke at Miami. This is just within our league, running down the hill at Clemson in our league. Really, really good. I don't know. There's so many of them that you don't even know about.
3: There's when Floyd Street starts to fill up with barricades. Dexter says, when I lose a bunch of bets, I know college football is back. Dexter says, hearing you guys argue lets me know.
0: What about
4: that happens all year.
3: Yeah.
0: What about the midnight yells at A&M? Do we like those?
3: No. Nobody likes the midnight yells at A&M. That's one of those that they think everybody thinks is cool.
0: And it's not
3: that
0: cool.
3: No one thinks is cool.
0: Nobody thinks
3: like no one outside of A&M. They're like, yeah, it's 12th man. This and we do this. We aren't yelling at midnight. Like, so what?
0: Right.
3: Like, I want to see it. Like, I would want to see Enter Sandman. Like, that is cool. When they talk about that, I'm like, that sounds like the lamest crap I've ever heard of.
0: Yeah.
3: Only you guys think that's cool.
0: Yeah.
3: I'm glad you do.
0: It stinks.
3: It doesn't look cool at all.
0: The Sooner Schooner.
3: Glad you said that, because I'm always like.
0: No, it stinks.
3: What the?
0: It doesn't make any sense. But I do like the Sooner Schooner, you know, when they have, like, their wagon.
3: Yeah.
0: It's
3: the
0: tipped over
3: wagon,
0: a couple times. It's similar to the Ramblin' Wreck from Georgia Tech, which we'll see this year, because it's actually, like, you should go to the Georgia Tech game this year, because it's a really cool environment.
3: Yeah.
0: I was surprised by how good Georgia Tech was, like when I went a couple years back. So,
3: so you said, so Andy Shadow Producer said, worried about what I'm bringing for the tailgate and where to park. He says, has Blank ever had to worry about either of those things? He has a parking spot. And what's he bringing to the tailgate? A pot of chili? Is he grilling? You don't worry about that. You're empty-handed blank.
0: No, I'm not. Now that I'm doing the pregame show, I am bringing the equipment.
3: You're bringing the equipment.
0: Yeah.
3: But you're not worried about where to park.
0: But for a lot, well.
3: In a Louisville game, where to park is last on your list of priorities.
0: Or the purple lot now, where I guess is park. What it was. He was the green lot. Does dotting of the I do anything for you at Ohio State?
3: I went there. I've seen it. Yeah, it's one of those that's it is.
0: It's okay.
3: No, in person it's cool because of the anticipation of the build up. Yeah, it's a unique environment because it's a huge college ball environment, but it's in this gigantic city.
0: Right.
3: You know, it's like in a metropolis, and it's like you took like a small SEC school, you know, pageantry, and you plopped it in, you know, Columbus, Ohio, which is like got more top Fortune 500 companies like headquartered there than just about anywhere.
0: One game I've always wanted to go to, never been able to go, is the Texas State Fair, Oklahoma, the Red River rivalry. Red River Shootout is what they used to call it. I would love to go to that game. I think, you know, just the fair element with the football element, you know, I think that would be really cool to get to one.
3: You said about the midnight yell. It's like, only you guys think it's cool.
0: It's the dumbest one. It's the dumbest one.
3: All right, we'll continue along here. 267-9680, our number to get in as we roll along with you here this morning. I want to remind everybody, the weather's going to be great, but it's still going to be hot enough to use the AC. So DFH Company is who you need to turn to. 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All right, so we got anything else?

0: Till the next hour, we're good. We got to see what other things we can get
1: talk
0: into.
1: About other college football stuff.
0: Yeah, but got any other things like the yell that only that school thinks it's cool, that none of us are jealous of?
1: Oh, I'll rack my brain.
0: Yeah, I think that's a pretty good one. Yeah, I'm stealing some of 40's content.
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1: 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I'm also really excited, Drew, for Kentucky Downs. You know, Kentucky Downs coming up here really, really soon here on, August 20. When is it exactly? I'm looking for the date. August 29th is opening day. And, you know, they're starting out there, and it's going to start off 7 days of the highest purses of any racetrack in the United States. I'll be down there after Saturday, because they kick off on Saturday. So the Thursday after, they'll be having live racing there.
0: Wait, hang on. Let's get that calendar straight. So where is it in relation to the game?
1: So the Nashville Derby is the day before the game.
0: Gotcha.
1: So that game, that race is September 5th. Our game's September 6th. So for the fans who are going down there,
0: that's not a bad little option.
1: I mean, they have $18 million in purses that weekend.
0: Yeah.
1: That weekend. And the Nashville Derby is it's a $3 million race. It's the America's second richest race for three-year-olds.
0: It's like the Preakness, right?
1: No. It's more bigger purse money than the Belmont and the Preakness. It's $3 million. The Derby is a $5 million race for three-year-olds. It's the second richest race for three-year-olds in the country. And it's just 40 miles from Nashville. It's on your way down to Nashville.

0: along 65. Mm-hmm. You can see it from 65. If you get to the rest area,
1: see it at night.
0: Kind of gone too far, but you can take the next exit and circle back. Yeah, it's about the same. But yeah, check it out. The MintKentuckyDowns.com. 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But it's a great experience over there.
1: I was just looking up on the topics coming up on Get Up, and I know one that you will love. Is Lamar playing for his future with the Ravens this year? You know that's going to be just nonstop.
0: But it
1: might be true.
0: It might be a legit question. You know, when it comes to Lamar, he has a huge contract at the end of next year, but it is a potential out for next year. So he's 29 years old this year. He's set to make $34.4 million,
1: and you'd have your quarterback position set, which everybody values. I mean, I can't imagine unless he just can't stand playing for the organization, and I don't know why he wouldn't. It seems to me they've supported him at just about every turn, even when he's like, I need to be traded, and then like. You know, I mean, they get him. You need a receiver, or get your receiver.
0: Yeah,
1: you know, we'll spend a first round draft picks on that. I can't imagine either side would want to split. I mean, you think you're going to find a better option than Lamar Jackson, a quarterback?
0: No, you're not. But
1: I mean, that's just nuts to me.
0: Here's the thing: is they restructured his deal for this year, okay? And he's now set to make 34.4 this year. He made 43.5 last year. Next year,
1: sure, whatever.
0: And he's still under contract. He makes $84.3 million.
1: Yeah, and that's because that's what a elite franchise quarterback goes for.
0: $84 million in a year.
1: Well, what's the rest of them? I mean, what's Mahomes? What's these guys? That's what an elite MVP, multiple time MVP quarterback. That's a crazy amount of money, but it's a going rate.
0: Yeah, Mahomes this year set to make 34.6, and you're right. Next year, Mahomes will make $90.3 million.
1: Josh Allen. What's I mean?
0: You want Josh Allen?
1: Yeah. All these guys. So I can't imagine. I mean, unless it all of a sudden looks like his skills have diminished, that the injuries had or taking a toll and they're worse, and then that's different. But if it's
0: Josh Allen, by the way, 44.2 this year, 56.1 next year. Mm-hmm. You know, but that's $25 million different from Josh Allen.
1: Of course, I don't know the years after and all that.
0: 62, 89, 82. I mean, these guys are making huge amounts of money.
1: I just can't
0: Powerball every
1: imagine
0: year.
1: A scenario where you go, let's look at that one again. So what's he going to make next year? Let's do that in the paycheck here.
0: Lamar?
1: Yeah. So
0: 84.34.
1: 84. I'll just go 84.
0: Yeah, just do 84. 84. Leave the $340,000 to the side.
1: Twice a month paycheck of $3.5 million pre-tax. Let's just go 60% of that. $2.1 million
0: paycheck
1: twice a month, net.
0: God,
1: crazy, isn't it?
0: So I don't have relief syndrome, really. Like
1: relief syndrome.
0: Relief syndrome, something that Nick Saban talks about. Like that, when you achieve something really huge, like you kind of put your feet up and stop working. It would be very difficult to cash $2.1 million checks every 2 weeks
1: and not think about it.
0: Yeah. I'm good. You know, like I don't need to do that. But release syndrome is the clinical definition for rat poison. Okay. Yeah. So that's the
1: I mean, you got to hold on to so they're saying, okay, trading Jackson could get this article, by the way, the premise of it is it'd be a terrible decision. Just so you know, but they're saying, so maybe they could get, three first-round picks from the Jets or the Dolphins or the Falcons, but come on.
0: I mean, they would basically be admitting that they need to start over and that Lamar would need to start over somewhere else.
1: Any starting over scenario involves finding a quarterback.
0: Right. Next year, he's 30 years old.
1: Unless his skills just diminish wildly, and I don't think he's going to run like this forever. He doesn't run like that as much now. I mean, he's an accurate, he's a good passer.
0: But what happens in 27 is they're not really going to pay him $84.3 million. They're going to have to restructure his deal, give him a new deal, one that is in line with the position. And I think that's the same thing that's going to happen with Mahomes.
1: It's going to be an ungodly amount of money.
0: They're not really going to pay him $90 in a year, but they've deferred it down so that they can restructure it later. And so,
1: although Mahomes' deal,
0: they just signed it.
1: I think he's getting that next year.
0: Maybe he is. Maybe they pay him $90 million in a year.
1: I think when it goes crazy, can you put on the mini split on the way I can feel it? Starting
0: the door
1: to boil, because I mean Mahomes' contract was 8 years, $500 million.
0: Yeah, you got to.

0: without Mahomes being a factor.
1: Yeah.
0: So let's see it.
1: Let's see it. And you know, the quarterback spot, I mean, they've talked about having a separate category for quarterback and different things like that, and we'll see. But, you know, I mean, you look at Joe Burrow, too. I mean, if you're the Bengals, you're about to pay him next year, Joe Burrow, $55 million, and he's making $37.6 this year. But for a guy that's injured a ton, you know, they will have paid him a ton of money thus far. You know, they've already invested $177 million in Joe Burrow, and he's been hurt a ton. Now, can you continue to justify this big salary if he gets hurt again this year?
0: And that's the discussion. How much the Bengals struggles are on Joe Burrow? Probably not many.
1: Well, not his injuries, they are. You know,
0: yeah, but that's not.
1: It's not always your fault, but if that's what's happening, then
2: if your entire team falls apart the second your one player gets injured,
1: you're not doing a great job.
2: It's not that one player.
0: You probably shouldn't spend all your money on wide receivers.
1: Yeah,
0: you know, like it's like they run a fantasy team,
1: right?
0: You know, like they got all right. We're gonna get Higgins and we're gonna keep Burrow. And we're gonna
2: I know fantasy football players who could probably manage that team better.
0: it does seem like it.
1: But I mean, okay, when an NFL team loses a starting quarterback, what generally happens to that team?
0: They're not very good.
1: They're not very good.
0: Now, they can hold it together for a few games.
1: Maybe.
0: You know, you got Teddy Bridgewater, you know, maybe you can go over a 5-game stretch, 3-2.
1: Maybe get lucky with Brock Purdy on the bench and he gets hot, you know, for the 49ers.
0: Yeah. But for a whole season, no. Like, what was the line about there's no – we're effed if 18 isn't there? What was
1: – it was like I think it was like
0: line?
1: We don't it was like
0: we don't plan for effed.
1: Yeah, why don't we practice? No, they asked him why the backup doesn't get very many reps in practice, and he goes, "Well, if 18 is down, we're effed, and we don't practice F."
0: That's right. That's a great line.
1: So and I think that's really it. It's like you have to have a backup quarterback in the league for reps and practice and different things like that, and in emergency situations. But the truth of the matter is that very few teams carry somebody who's going to take that team and go win a playoff game.
0: Yeah.
1: And that's kind of the reality of the situation. Now they can win one. They can win, but it would be very magical for a backup quarterback like Tom Brady to go in and replace Drew Bledsoe and go on to win the Super Bowl. That's a storybook type thing, and also very lucky for the Patriots to have somebody like that, you know, waiting in the wings.
0: Yeah. Let's see. I can go back to the text line here, UPS Jobs text line 437-9680. What do we got in the our thread of lives?
1: Oh gosh,
0: here.
1: Well, there's a lot. So. Let me get to the thread of lives. I have a lot of
0: They're throwing things back on the court in the WNBA again, which makes Creighton very happy.
1: Yeah, they threw
0: the sex toys are back.
1: The sex toys are back.
0: Yeah, yeah.
1: Is that what they're have to refer to them as?
0: I don't know. You know, until 9 o'clock, yes.
1: Okay. We won't call them what they are. But this, I didn't see the color of this one. Because last year they were like bright green, the sex toys were.
0: Okay.
1: But what's funny about this video from the game is Angel Reese, like, pointing to the crowd. She's like, it was him! It was him!
0: Yeah,
1: like, it's actually hilarious, you know, watching her react to it. And some of the players are laughing. So I thought it was kind of funny.
0: Yeah, it's funny. I'm watching some of Marshall Manning, though, those highlights. He jogs on the field the way that
1: just
0: Peyton,
1: like Peyton
0: does. He throws the ball just like Peyton.
1: Yeah, he's not as
0: That's
1: big as his dad.
0: Eerie.
1: He's a freshman.
0: Well, obviously, yes. So he's a freshman, but the mannerisms are unbelievable.
1: They are.
0: It's like, yes, I know he's his son. Yes, I get that they're related, but oh my God, the mannerisms.
1: Right, and I don't know the recruiting profile for this
0: I have
1: iteration
0: no idea.
1: Of Manning.
0: Yeah,
1: but this is a direct progeny from Peyton. This isn't Cooper Manning's kid. This is a Peyton Manning child, and that's super interesting to see. What actually happens? And you know, Greg Sankey, he's out there. He's filed affidavits against LSU. You know, basically, he filed an affidavit in an eligibility case involving LSU and RJ Lewis. Mm. Remember the guy from St. John's? He tried to play pro last year, wasn't able to play pro. He didn't even play college basketball last year, but he is on. He is on
0: the LSU roster.
1: Well, he's trying to get him on the LSU roster, and he says that, you know, all these players, and especially R.J. Lewis,

0: who are attempting to get eligible at LSU say it's competitive disadvantage and fundamentally unfair. And so
1: how can that guy be? How old is RJ Lewis?
0: I don't know.
1: I thought he was out of eligibility 2 years ago.
0: Yeah, I mean, he hasn't played in college basketball since that calamity game. What was it? Right. Was it UK? No, it was Arkansas that got him. It was Arkansas. It was Cal Perry that beat St.
1: Right,
0: John's.
1: Right, and didn't play him down the stretch.
0: Yeah, he just
1: right?
0: benched him. He just benched him. But now he's trying to play for Will Wade. And I think Will Wade, his only hope to fill out a full roster.
1: So he's another one of these guys. A freshman in 22, 23. And so, yeah, then transferred to St. John's from UMass. And after a year away from college basketball, signed to play at LSU after going unselected in the 2025 NBA draft. So they've got a hearing August 24th. What's that, Monday or something?
0: Yeah, because I don't think he played anywhere last year. Did he? He signed a two-way contract with the Jazz, and then he was traded.
1: To the
0: Celtics.
1: Only he was involved in NBA trades.
0: Yeah, he was traded to the Celtics, and then he was waived on October 15th the season. He signed an Exhibit 10 contract with the Celtics G League, the main Celtics, but he was waived before the start of the season due to an injury. So he never actually played in the G League.
1: Wow. All right, we'll continue along here, get back on track here time-wise. 267-9680, our number to get in. UPS Jobs text line 437-9680. We'll let you do that. We've got plenty coming up this weekend. We got NFL. We got Ravens at 12:30 tomorrow. We got Colts at 12 tomorrow. We got Lou City in action over the weekend. They will play at Indy 11. That'll be on Saturday. We'll have that game for you at 7 o'clock. Pre-game getting underway at 6:45 coming up. On Saturday night. 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
19: 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We were just talking at a break. Fanatics had a big glitch yesterday.
20: Yeah, they did.
19: People ended up with, like, thousands of dollars in their account. 2,000 was
20: in
19: the most common
20: bets,
19: number,
20: right?
19: In bonus bets. And they're there, and then it just disappeared, like gone. And
20: right.
19: So the last thing they tweeted about it was, we're undergoing quick system maintenance. Placing bets with FanCash, converting FanCash to casino credit, or using FanCash profits are temporarily paused. Everything else is back up. Then it says the system maintenance surrounding FanCash features have been resolved. FanCash can now be placed. What they don't say is, hey, that money we put in your account and took it back, that's gone. But we were just running a Twitter search on this, and they must have issued hundreds of thousands of dollars.
20: They were at risk for a bit, for a huge amount of money.
19: Yeah, and if you were smart enough to pull the trigger when you saw it, then I would assume they had to pay those. I don't know.
20: They would. I mean, don't you think? Like,
19: yeah.
20: Like, you make a bet, you place a wager on a book, it's got to work.
19: There's plenty of people tweeting about it. Public's waiting for at Fanatics Book to make a statement on the FanCast drop this morning. Many are saying they'll leave the app for competitors, blah, blah, blah. Man, somebody really messed up.
20: Somebody had their hand on a trigger that shouldn't have had their hand on the trigger.
19: Uh-huh.
20: Or an update happened on the app, and some unforeseen update glitch thing happened, and that this went down. But

0: Yeah, Fanatics is—they're always really.
1: So some of the replies were, "Hey, all we're aware of the fan cash issue from earlier, and it's been resolved. Now there's no issue. No, it wasn't an issue.
0: I had something, and then he took it away. And that's the worst thing you want to do to your gamblers.
1: Yeah,
0: you know that's like the worst thing you want to do.
1: But all the responses. Oh boy.
0: No, they're not like there are the quickest to limit Fanatics or who is taking the mantle on that? Is that Bet365?
1: No. Fanatics is still the quickest to limit.
0: They're super fast.
1: They're still the quickest.
0: Win three bets in a row with Fanatics, and you are sharp.
1: Bet more than 2 hours before the game, and now we got to limit you to $10. We can't have any of that. So anyway.
0: So there's a pretty big fight going on. Do we have a caller?
1: I don't know. Do we have a caller? Or is that just
0: no? Oh, that's just from earlier.
1: Yeah.
0: There's a pretty big fight going on with. Obviously, player eligibility, but it's even going into the SEC fight. So some of these Ole Miss players want to go into the portal and they want to transfer within the league, specifically the tight end. And I'm not going to remember their names, okay?
1: Right.
0: But this is from Darren Heitner 24 minutes ago, okay? The SEC rule blocking immediate eligibility for in-conference transfers is becoming a hot topic. A restraint like this is likely to get real antitrust scrutiny if challenged. An athlete may be able to show that the rule suppresses what he can command at his next school, and state attorneys general, if interested, could bring a claim the way they did in Ohio versus whatever. Anyway, I've talked to multiple SEC schools that want this rule gone. Why would any SEC school want to hand a Big Ten a recruiting edge every time a player thinks about transferring in conference? Time isn't on the SEC side here. A rule that made sense 5 years ago doesn't survive the logic of Ohio versus the NCAA, especially many conference members want it changed. And at the same time, you know, Pete Dammel was on McAfee yesterday.
1: Okay.
0: And we'll play this sound. But basically, like, all these players are suddenly eligible. You got GMs and coaches scouring preseason games.
1: Absolutely.
0: For guys who are going to get cut. And this is what Thamel and McAfee were talking about.
2: I've seen you in this exact spot for a couple hours now trying to explain what the hell is going on. Obviously, in Colorado, there was a ruling for 5 for 5. Kids will have 5 years to complete 5 seasons of football. The latest it can start is at the age of 19. So if you're in there, that's what it happens. Then a judge in Louisiana has now granted the class of last year that didn't get the opportunity to do the 5 for 5 to open up the 5 for 5 deal to them, which included some guys that are currently in NFL camps and currently picking up 2 sacks in preseason games. They can now allegedly go back and play college football due to the 5 for 5. Now, it cannot be any red shirt players that played 4 years, because that would be 5 years. These are all non-red shirted players who played 4 years or 5 years or less of ball, taking their 5th year that was ruled upon in Colorado. Now the Louisiana judge did that. Pete, did I miss anything? I've been listening to you all morning. That is basically what I heard, but you could probably explain it much better than what I just did. What did I miss, and how did we get here?
3: Yeah. I think the cleanest way to explain this, and it is muddled, Pat, is to say the class of 2022, right now, the players who have played 4 years and didn't take a red shirt, who have gone on, may now be eligible. And local state courts like this one in Louisiana have ruled some of them eligible. We're waiting for the appellate court ruling on the appeal of the Colorado case, the Wisney case. Could happen today, maybe tomorrow. It was supposed to happen yesterday. That could potentially take this very narrow field of specific state court rulings and widen it a little bit to maybe dozens more players. Again, we don't want to overstate that there's just going to be this flood of guys from camps, but there could be a significant amount, probably dozens, Pat, of fringe NFL players who only played 4 seasons, were 4 and done, who went pro because their eligibility was up, who may potentially be granted this extra year. And certainly the optics that come with this are wild, Pat. They're mind-bending. We see a guy get a sack for the Tampa Bay Buccaneers, and he could be potentially suited up for LSU, or who knows, fill in your pretty logo on the side.
1: It's nuts. I mean, it seems like either they're all need to be eligible or none. I don't know how you're going to have a few guys who get on a technicality because they enter the transfer portal and they're out of eligibility.
0: I don't know.
1: I would hope none, but also it does seem odd to take a line in the sand of, well, the COVID kids get next year, these other get 5, But right. That one class only gets four. I don't know that the...
0: If the NCAA rule had changed in October as opposed to June,
1: mm-hmm.
0: how much of this is negated? Because it could still, like, bring... You could still bring players in that didn't mm-hmm. make their NFL teams. They would know that they didn't qualify. But then all of a sudden, they would have weeks
1: yeah.
0: left.
1: Yeah.
0: You know, left in their year. Did they stay in shape? Could they go in? Or did they just move on with their lives, you know, like after they get cut or whatever, go find a job. I think the timing of the rule change, I think, really matters here. But it's the appellate court in Colorado today that's going to be a big one. And I appreciate Thamel saying that.
1: Now, when do these guys have their next preseason games, Mike? Let's see. What's the schedule this
0: week? That's a great question.
1: Yeah, let's look at this.
0: Are these guys, like, going to be plaintiffs in a lawsuit?
1: Okay, the Browns play the Bills on Saturday. So that is where, which one is he? He's
0: the Ole Miss tight end. Yeah.
1: So we'll see if he is in uniform tomorrow. where are the others playing?
0: Seahawks. Cardinals.
1: So the Seahawks. Let's see. When do they play? The Seahawks and the Seahawks play Sunday Night Football.
0: Sunday Night Football. He might be up there with Tirico and
1: Cowboys. Cardinals are Saturday night at 10 o'clock.
0: Saturday night, 10 o'clock.
1: Wow. So there you go. So, and I get the odd thing is, it doesn't really matter if they. I guess if you're them, you've got to play in the game because you don't know for certain that this thing's going to make everyone eligible. So I think you've got to prepare if you're those guys. Like, hey, we got a preseason game this weekend. I'm still trying to make this club.
0: It's a hell of an opportunity if you do go through the preseason. You know what camp's like. You know, like and then you go back
1: to an NFL team. Like yeah. you're Louisville and you're bidding or whoever, and you're bidding against an NFL.
0: How much better did that player get going to practice against NFL players? You know what I mean?
1: I would assume a lot better.
0: Like that now you're playing, if you're an offensive tackle and you've been going against, you know, an elite yeah. defensive end, you know, and all of a sudden you've got, you know, top level training
1: right.
0: and you've gone again, and then you go back down and now you've got to block a college defensive end.
1: Right.
0: I mean, yeah, I mean, you might have really improved. And then what an advantage it is to play a full college, another season of college, and then go through the NFL process again, because mm-hmm. you know all the things, the interviews, the things you did wrong and leading up to the combine and all this other stuff. And you got a great advantage. It's a huge opportunity.
1: Yeah.
0: Huge opportunity if you're one of these players. So Pete says, though.
1: Oh, that, yeah, another clip?
0: Yes, that right. it's not over until it's over.
1: Okay, well, hang on.
0: All right, let's see if
3: I do think the thing to caution folks on here, though, is – everything is, again, going to be appealed, Pat. It's not going to be over till it's over. There are other rules that could come into play. For example, the SEC has an inter-conference transfer policy, which was really made for the second portal window, which doesn't exist anymore. So these Ole Miss players, for example, there are three starters from Ole Miss who were in this Louisiana ruling. Will they be able to transfer within the SEC? Mm. SEC rules say right now, no. But will those be amended, adopted for the times like that, or will that become challenged legally? Again, these are all things that are going to happen. This is not going to be linear. This is not going to be clean, and it is going to stay muddled. But the Wisney ruling will be the next big harbinger for how significant this impacts the 2026 season.
2: We love a good harbinger, for sure, because that obviously...
3: I know you do, Pat.
2: Yeah, that is obviously of titanic proportions whenever that ruling is made. Okay, so I like the conference SEC ruling that was made for the second transfer window, which this could potentially be considered, because I believe the judge said that there's 7 days now in which the transfers are allowed to happen. It's a 7-day window where normally, I guess, there's a little bit of delay that schools are allowed to do. Now there's no delay allowed. 7 days is what the portal window is open. I think it's happened already. I think we are currently in the 7-day thing, so we'll find our answers quickly. But then you're saying the harbinger ruling that is potentially going to take a while. So will the players potentially either go back to the schools, like these Ole Miss guys don't have to transfer, so maybe they go back to Ole Miss, and then there's going to be a ruling that's going to say, no, you can't do that? Or how's this kind of...
3: So the Wisney ruling, Pat, would potentially widen the amount of players.
2: Okay, so these folks that say we're going back to do it, they're in for this season. We should know that Jack Pyburn right there, LSU guy, but... was at LSU, now with the Tampa Bay Buccaneers, undrafted free agent, who thought that his eligibility for college was up. Undrafted free agent, forced to go to the NFL. Nobody picks him, ends up on the Bucs, picks up two sacks in a preseason game, finds out, hey, you're allowed to play one more year, actually. We just got a ruling you're allowed to do that. Sweet, I'm out of here. I'm going to go do that. There's nothing that's going to take him back out of that, and he's going to have to try to re-enter the NFL.
0: Did it just stop? Oh, no.
4: Yeah, that's the end of the clip.
0: Dang it.
1: Oh, God. That's what I want to hear.
0: That's a really good question.
1: That's the thing I want to hear.
0: Yeah, that's the good question.
1: I don't have his response.
0: See
1: if you can find that more than from McAfee's. Because it sounded like he was going with the question I've been asking of
0: right.
1: re-entering the NFL.
0: So, and it's got to be, and I'm just anticipating Pete's answer.
3: I do think the thing.
0: Oh.
1: Yeah? What do you think, Pete?
0: No, Pete.
4: No, that's not it.
0: That's not it. Okay. Yeah, I'm anticipating Pete's answer to be that we don't know. Mm-hmm. That it depends. You know, it depends on the rules that happen as a result of the judge's decision and the decisions that the NFL makes on its side, because it does have the antitrust exemption. You know, they can make and adhere to the rules that are stated within their owners and their group. So, but it is a mess. And that fight, because I know that the tight end from the Browns that was at Ole Miss wants to go play for Lane, but he can't because of the transfer preclusion.
1: So that's the only rule we got now? The SEC, you can't go. You can pay millions, you can do that, but
0: you can be in the NFL and go back to college, but you can't go from Ole Miss to LSU.
1: And I still don't understand why the Tennessee guy, they're mad at him for $400.
0: You're going to have to ask the NCAA why they pick the fights they pick. That's certainly up for debate, and I don't.
1: Or was it the court? No, it was Aaron Carter, running back.
0: And I like getting Perry and Hutchinson and Mack all back. Right, I like getting all those guys back. It's great, but if you told me that I didn't have those guys and we could just stop all this, I'd do it. You know, and that would also mean Seth Trimble couldn't play for Louisville too.
1: Yeah.
0: I would voluntarily self sacrifice for a stable environment in college sports. Now, if it's not going to be stable,
1: then give me Seth Trimble.
0: Yeah. Or these guys that Ole Miss has coming back, let's outbid them. Mm-hmm. Let's make sure we're not playing against them. Let's put them on our team.
1: Where's the kicker? We need to find a kicker.
0: The New Mexico kicker that the Ravens just cut. Let's go get him. He's eligible.
1: By this,
0: You know, and we are desperate, brother. I went out to practice, and I can see a field goal made or miss. Yeah, the shankopotamus.
1: Is that what it was?
0: The whole team has got the shanks, which is another clinical thing, according to Ted Lasso. So
1: I haven't watched that whole thing. I just can't get over the one rule they want to enforce is Aaron Carter being suspended two games. And what was his crime? He repaid an agent for a flight he took during the pre-draft process. So he explored entering the 26th draft.
0: All these
1: decided
0: guys
1: decided to return for his senior year. After looking at the draft, an agent paid for a $427 plane ticket. He then suffered an injury while working out before the draft. He returned to school and paid for the flight. However, the NCAA deemed the initial payment of that ticket by the agent to be a level 3 violation.
0: All of these guys coming down have got plane tickets paid for by their agents.
1: Because players and their families are not allowed to take material benefits from an agent, including transportation. Are you kidding me?
0: Every single player that is coming down and now eligible has had an agent pay for his flight.
1: They suspended him three games and appealed and got it to two. The NCAA, come on.
0: Yeah, play him anyway, because the guys that are coming down, if the Browns tight end plays for Ole Miss, he got plane tickets paid for. Did he not? Is it not the same thing?
1: What about when the school just gives them money?
0: Right?
1: I mean, $1 million or whatever.
0: The school is giving them money. The agent can give them money.
1: Why are you worried about the money?
0: Like, why are you worried if the guy got a Delta ticket?
1: That defies logic.
0: Yeah. Or a golf cart ride or whatever it is, all the things you've worried about all over the years that have made no sense at all to anybody. And now now the reaction is you got Seattle Seahawks gonna go play in the SEC. That's what you've done to yourself. You have litigated and you've nickeled and dimed these kids all the way now to where NFL players, guys in NFL mini camps, training camps, are now going to go back and play within your sport within 2 weeks. That's what you've done.
1: Yeah, you're right. That is exactly what's going on.
0: Because it's just a reaction to the ridiculousness of your rule book. That's what it is. That's what this whole thing is. And, yeah, lawyers have found ways to whip you like you've never – I've never seen anybody whipped. Mm-hmm. I think Jaden Daniels wouldn't trade places with the NCAA right now.
1: Oh, you got the, rest of that clip?
0: Okay, the rest of that click. Here we go. There. Good job, Leo.
3: As of now, they appear to be good. But the NCAA has come back and pushed back on all of these suits. So, again, it comes back to local state courts. It didn't take long for the old judge in Louisiana to make his decision.
2: What are you saying?
3: They rolled in with the paperwork and it got rubber stamped. Yeah, there is a fascinating undercurrent to this 2026 season of how much local judges will impact the play on the field, right? Yeah. That conversation starts in Oxford, Mississippi, where one of the, you know, transcendent players in the whole sport has a 6-year after the NCAA ruled he couldn't. And now you have this, you know, this judge in Louisiana, among many others, by the way, there's state court rulings popping all around. This one got the most attention, Pat, honestly, I think because of the Jack Pyburn optics that you mentioned. Like, it strains credulity, to use another one of your favorite sayings, someone wearing an NFL uniform could show up in a college camp. Like, that just doesn't make sense. It bends our minds.
2: So now, let me.
3: And I'm not
2: follow
3: passing
2: up?
3: Judge.
2: Yeah, absolutely.
3: I'm not passing judgment on it, but it is an optic we've never seen in the history of the sport before.
2: Agreed. And this is just like, and Ty's about to ask you about it because it happened over there in West Texas, a lot of heat for something that we never thought would be possible is happening. I think another big point of this is the only class that this will potentially even be possible for, right? This is literally the only time that this could ever happen, and it's strictly because of the 5-for-5 rule that this class didn't get a chance to know about and were forced into the NFL draft or to try to get into the NFL. And then Jack, undrafted free agent, gets some playing time, does well, then the immediate thought is like, well, why don't you want to stay in the NFL? He has no idea if he's going to make that team. But he does know in college, you can $100,000. Mm-hmm, you can build up your draft stock again. These guys are going into the NFL draft again next year. How does that whole thing work?
3: That is unknown. And I've made some calls about that today, and I have not got a linear answer from, you know, these are just questions that have never had to be answered before, Pat, right? So, there is an air of ambiguity, to use one of your favorite terms, on how the potential redraft process would work for the Jack Pyburns of the world.
1: Yeah, so they don't know. They don't know.
0: They don't know. No, they really don't
1: know. Because
0: you
1: couldn't have thought this could ever happen.
4: Nobody has any clue.
1: No, right. The pros are like, we didn't make a rule for this. This is your guys' problem.
0: Yeah,
1: they said you come out, you're eligible, then you can't go back.
0: Right. We don't now your problems are infringing on us.
1: Sandy Bell wouldn't even need a fax machine.
0: Oh my God, Sandy Bell's fax machine.
1: She doesn't even need a fax machine.
0: She's so happy right now. We don't even need one.
1: Yeah.
0: God, what a pull. Sandy Bell's fax machine.
1: She doesn't even need a fax machine.
0: We all agree that was cheating, right?
1: I gotta tell you,
0: that was cheating.
1: I don't think so, because Tubby was so oblivious that the story in the end, like, that's the most Tubby Smith thing of all time, that he just forgot to get the facts or whatever it was. I mean, it was, I couldn't believe the NCAA bought the story. Like the story sounds thoroughly not believable unless you were ever been around Tubby,
0: right?
1: And it's like, yeah,
0: I could see that happen.
1: Absolutely being like not paying attention to details.
0: You can understand how people don't buy it.
1: I absolutely, because the story's so bad,
0: right?
1: That it was like, well, we got this fax back, and we just didn't do anything. Well,
0: right?
1: I got to remember the details. Okay,
4: I'm sure you don't know that.
0: Oh my God, yeah. Leo doesn't know.
1: So
0: the story.
1: It was Randolph Morris,
0: correct?
1: Right? Randolph Morris was a big time player at Kentucky, but he was
0: a good center.
1: Yeah,
0: from Canada.
1: Let's see, Sandy. No, I don't think Randolph was.
0: I thought Randolph was from
1: Canada.
0: No,
1: I don't think so. I think you're thinking of a different. They had several players from Canada. Bernard Cote was from Canada. You're thinking Jamal McGlure was from Canada.
0: That's the one.
1: Yes.
0: That's right. Randolph Morris was from Georgia, actually.
1: So I got to remember all the details. So on May 9, 2005, that's how long ago this was. So he was a center, really good guy, a guy that was going to go to the NBA, but kind of fringe, but really good.
0: He was a good
1: player.
0: He was a good player.
1: So on May 9, 2005, he faxed a note to Tubby Smith stating his desire to enter the NBA draft. It was a curious one, and then although Morris had the frame of a pro, he hadn't yet accomplished that much. He was averaging like

0: 8.8 points a game, 4.2 rebounds, but you could see the potential. Many thought he'd leave early. So in the facts and in subsequent interviews with the media, he stated he intended to retain his college ability. I'm sorry. So to not – okay, so this is miswritten at the start. In the facts, because the fact says, Dear Coach Smith, first of all, I would like to thank you and your staff for the many opportunities and benefits afforded me this year. However, I would like to announce my intentions to test the waters of the NBA draft. My intent is to not obtain an agent so as to maintain my college eligibility. So that's what he said. Because the rules, you know,
1: at the time.
0: Yeah. And so when preparing for the draft, attended a number of workouts. Soon, however, news came that Morris was particularly uninspired and unimpressive in the workouts, a similar criticism many Kentucky fans had had about him. So on June 1st, 2005, he shocked people again and indicated he would remain in the draft despite all the negative feedback. And then he did not go drafted in either round. So there was thought he might be picked up, you know, for various camps. But he did not get picked up. So instead of pursuing pro aspirations, he met with Tubby Smith and he agreed to allow Morris to return to UK, Coach Smith said in a press release to the media. The decision left him in uncharted waters because, despite the fact the NCAA specifically changed the rule in the 90s to allow players to test the pro waters without losing their amateur status. So typically those who tested the waters withdrew when they
2: when they knew they weren't going to be picked.
0: Simply those who were tested the waters either withdrew before the draft occurred, as the NCAA likely envisioned when they created the rule, or were drafted and forfeited their eligibility. There were many previous cases who declared early and didn't get drafted, but typically they were unknown players who never intended to return to school in the first place and didn't have a legitimate shot to play in the NBA anyway, so they were quickly forgotten about. He was different. Not only did he express a desire to return to Kentucky, but he possessed blah, blah, blah. So I'm trying to find it. So all I'm complicating it was SFX advised and assisted him in setting up different workouts with different teams, although there was no formal agreement between the two parties.
3: Right.
0: So where does it get to the – not until December 8, 2005. So the client staff went – man, what happened here?
2: Sandy Bell fax machine.
0: Company managers was his relationship with the agency. The relationship proved problematic, blah, blah, blah. The client staff went about sifting through their many details to present a case for his reinstatement as the NCAA drug its feet on the matter. But when the 05-06 season began, no word came from NCAA headquarters. It became a distraction for the team. National pundits started to weigh in, noting that typically suspensions were X number of games. Not until December 8, 2005, already 8 games in the season, did the NCAA finally rule on the matter, and it was not one the liking of Kentucky. So they said that then...
2: My word, Pat Forty's article on this is amazing.
0: Okay, so then, what? Golly, what's Forty got on?
2: All right.
0: Okay, so here, with the additional information cited that they needed was a personal information provided by the Morris family, along with the original fax he had sent in May, which UK head coach Tubby Smith had originally misplaced but relocated in December. The NCAA did cite an importance of the fax for its hard piece of evidence, stating that he intended to retain his amateur eligibility throughout the process of testing the waters. The seemingly 11th-hour discovery of the fax set off a firestorm, that the fax was manufactured. I mean, yeah, that fax got him eligible because he said in it he was planning on retaining his college eligibility. But, I mean, come on, that was because he wanted to test the waters. He declared for the draft.
2: Yeah, he did. All right, so Pat Forty's article on this is hilarious. Okay, he goes, you've heard it by now, right? The immaculate fax. Missing for 7 months, that's Tubby Smith suddenly discovered. According to Tubby, the fax that was lost on an airplane, or else it was lost on his desk, or maybe both. Oh, don't bother the man with details of a coherent explanation. The fax has now been found. Who said miracles are easily explained? The bottom line is the facts materialized in Randolph Morris's and Kentucky's hour of acute need, and it helped the 6'10" center regain eligibility for the second half of the season after he'd been suspended for the entire year just last week. So,
0: so with the question of the very existence of the facts put to rest, the real mystery is what happened in the intervening months when it was originally sent in May and was rediscovered magically in early December of 05. Based on the statements by Tubby Smith at the time, it's not clear whether the papers were lost on a plane trip and later returned or simply got lost in a stack of papers on his desk. But one detail about the case went severely underreported, does call into question the timing of the fax's rediscovery, which has little to do with the NCAA. In fact, it further cements the fact that the original fax existed. The details that on May 25th, Tim Woodburn, who I used to call hockey games with.
2: Really?
0: He was the play-by-play guy of the Thoroughblades. Publisher of the free local news publication, the Lexington Snitch, filed an open records request for a copy of the... Woodburn did this?
2: Yeah.
0: For a copy of the facts in question.
2: UK insisted it was privileged.
0: Of the media reports, I've seen the facts. It was refound. Only 40 Andy Katz know the document had been the subject of an open records request. So, Tim Woodburn, the guy I did hockey games with, had a hand in this.
2: Yeah, 40 says the school insisted it was privileged, then they insisted it was thrown away, but shazam! Right now, it's there on old Tubby's desk, just in time to make the case for Morris's reinstatement. So it's really funny. She said the rest of the evidence is personal and confidential, and, you know, but... And I love this on 40's column. He goes, here's the big issue. What else does Tubby have laying around his desk?
0: So the Lexington
1: Snitch JFK files.
0: Yes, that's what I was thinking. So as it turned out, Lexington Snitch and Woodburn's business went out of business in November of 05. Then 2 weeks of the paper's demise, the facts reappeared.
2: Yeah.
0: Wow.
2: Yeah. So you understand, as Louisville fans, when we have Marvin Stone getting caught up in some weird wire transfer thing for some guy, another Marvin Stone, and he having to sit out games, that we look at that around the same time period with a lot of suspicion. We're like, y'all got Randolph Morris with a fake fax, the immaculate fax.
0: Yeah, again, you know. But Tubby was so unorganized. Like, that sounds thoroughly unbelievable, but if you do Tubby, like, yeah, he would do something like that.
2: That's wild. So that's a trip down memory lane.
0: That was. So, sorry, me stumbling through that. But that was, I hosted shows in Lexington at that time. And it was you want to talk about the greatest thing for talk radio.
2: Oh, God.
0: Before the, you know, Twitter and everything else. And it was like every day we're guys, like, he might get eligible.
2: Sandy
0: they
2: Bell.
0: They found a fax.
2: Sandy Bell went forward in time, used Grok to manufacture a fax, came back, put it on fax paper, and all is well in the world of UK basketball. They were cheating their asses off. So whatever.
0: They were. I understand it looks like that. I can believe that Tubby misplaced a fax very easily, but I wouldn't have made him eligible. Yeah. I mean, not in a million years. All right, we'll continue along here. That was a stroll. That was a wormhole. But that was such a huge story at the time. So, but it was the facts magically discovered. Yeah, what a crazy story at that time. So, anyway, we'll continue along here. We can just play us out to break here, Leo. We got Loose City coming up tomorrow. We got
2: the Ravens tomorrow.
0: The Ravens tomorrow and the Colts tomorrow. Listen to ESPN 680. 105.793 on the bell. We got a minute here then. We'll, what else do we need to get into? Anything Louisville football related going? It's kind of a, Jeff's going to talk today, right?
2: Jeff talks today. I think they're scrimmaging today. Okay. Let me double check my email from Stephen Wood because they do update things.
0: Yeah, that was the word yesterday.
2: Jeff Brohm, they immediately after practice at 5:45. So right there during the mixtape for Streamwood. I don't know if Ennis wants to take it live if he
0: can. Are we doing a mixtape?
2: I don't know if we're doing the mixtape or not. But, yeah, Jeff Brohm available after practice today. I believe they're scrimmaging today. Okay. So, you know, we'll get to hear from the old head ball coach, 5:45. Right before, by the way, the Louisville volleyball game, spikes off.
0: Well, oh, spikes off. Look at you.
2: Yeah.
0: I like that. Spikes off. There's a promo on just now for ESPN.
2: Yep, 6 o'clock.
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1: 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Hanging out with you. Zach Cantrell came back and announced his mom's cookies were in the house. And you haven't seen quick first steps like that.
2: These cookies are like crack.
1: They're unbelievable.
3: They're unbelievable.
2: I've never had anything like it before.
1: No.
3: They're unreal. No, I definitely sprinted. They will not last long. You know,
1: no.
3: Struble will not get a cookie. They will not be around for that.
1: No cookie for you, Struble.
3: That's right. So they're amazing cookies. So thank you to Zachy C and his mom for making a delicious batch of chocolate chip cookies.
1: Now, Leo, when do you tell everybody what you're doing with you're going to Parliament.
2: Yeah. So I'm going to be I'm studying abroad. I'm going to be taking classes at the University of Dublin, and I'm going to be doing an internship with Irish Parliament.
1: So what will you do you think, for these people?
2: There's no telling. The guy that I'm working for is the chairman of the Council on Foreign Relations.
1: Yeah.
2: And he's the EU spokesperson. And he told me during our interview, he told me that, like, on Thursdays, he just has an open door with ambassadors. So
1: you might meet ambassadors to all sorts of countries.
2: Yeah. And Trump is going to be there the first, like, 2 weeks that I'm there.
1: Are you serious?
2: Yeah.
1: 50-50 chance he just rolls in.
3: You're in a photo with Trump. What do you think about that?
2: Oh, joy.
1: Well, so what year are you right now?
2: So I'm starting my junior year.
1: Okay. And so then you go to do this abroad. When do you leave?
2: I leave September 1st.
1: Okay. Wow. And so you're there like till Christmas, or are you there until?
2: Yeah, when? I'll be back in like mid-December.
1: Wow.
2: I'll be back here.
1: That's pretty awesome.
3: University of Dublin, by the way.
1: So you live on campus there? Is there a dorm there?
2: It's kind of the way that their university system is kind of weird. So like everything is technically the National University of Ireland. It's like the California universities. Mm. Like, there's, like, UC Berkeley and UC San Diego. And like,
1: gotcha.
2: So,
3: 25,000 students go to the University of Dublin. 57% are female. Does that help?
1: That's good.
3: Does that excite you at all?
2: It does now.
1: Yeah.
2: Maybe I can get a green card. Green card marriage.
3: She'll want the green card. I don't know.
1: I would imagine the keg parties that they would have in Ireland.
3: That's a heavy beer.
1: Yeah.

0: Irish beer. Wow. Is heavy. Do you like Irish beer? Or are you Guinness guy? Or like?
1: I'm 20, Mark.
0: Oh, well, what's the legal drinking age in Ireland?
1: 18.
0: So you are 20, so you don't drink any alcohol. That's what you're trying to tell me. That's
1: not
0: your
1: on the radio.
2: Yeah. Now, the funny thing is that apparently the technology for fake IDs has gone through the roof.
1: It has.
2: Yeah. I mean, my son's a freshman.
1: Yeah.
2: And like I was going over asking like people in my neighborhood, well, what things should I get for his dorm? And they were like, fake ID. And I was like, I mean, how do you do it today? Because you have the scan and like, don't worry. So-and-so's kid will send it off. You'll have it back, and it passes the scan. Like, the technology must be off the charts.
1: It is. It is.
2: What do they do to you? You know, I'm sure you've heard rumors. What do they do?
1: Well, I happen. There's this guy in the Philippines.
2: Yes.
1: That
0: is his name McLovin?
1: Is known. And
2: his name McLovin.
1: I have no idea how they do it. Apparently.
2: But it comes back, like, and it just looks like. Like my ID, basically.
1: Oh, 100%.
0: So they send...
1: It is unmistakable.
0: They send their information to a guy in the Philippines, and he sends them back a real working fake ID.
1: Yeah, 100%.
0: Yeah.
1: The only thing that, like, the ones that I see now that people have, like, mm-hmm. the only place it won't work is if you get, like, pulled over.
2: Yeah. Like, but it scans. Like, if they go somewhere, it would scan.
0: But it'll scan for a bar. But it's probably not going to work at the airport.
1: Probably not.
2: Oh, yeah, I wouldn't try to falsify your identity for the airport.
1: I have seen one with a real ID.
2: Yeah.
1: With the little star thing. Like,
2: oh, my God. That's
0: like, crazy.
2: So it's great to see what the countermeasure is going to be. I mean, if you're a bar, you're totally covered, man. We scanned it.
0: Right.
2: Hey, that's on you, licensing bureau.
0: I don't know if you have a friend, but I would like to see one of these fake IDs so that I could see what a modern fake ID looks like. So if you have someone...
2: I'm pretty sure if I go sifting through my son's dorm room in about a month,
0: you'll be able to find one.
1: Oh, now, it'll be less than a month.
2: Yeah, but the turnaround time's like a couple of weeks. I'm getting this from parents. They're the ones that are giving me this information.
1: It's nuts how easy it is. Like,
0: you just mail it to a guy in the Philippines.
1: You get
0: Can you mail it
1: to
0: any address in the Philippines, or does it have to be specific to him?
1: Oh, you don't mail anything. You just get a box.
0: Oh.
1: That's what I've seen.
2: Oh, like, so you send the dude money.
0: So this is like an online thing. You have to pay in Bitcoin?
1: I've heard somebody do it with crypto. I have heard somebody do it with like PayPal. It's ridiculous.
2: What do they cost?
1: Like between 40 and 60 bucks.
2: Yeah, that's what I've heard. That's what I've heard. Yep.
0: $40 to $60
1: for
0: a working fake ID to get into Gerstle's.
2: That scans.
0: Yeah.
2: I mean, so now...
0: Where do the kids with the fake IDs go these days?
2: I tried to Google and ask, I cannot provide information, methods, or instruction on how to obtain a purchase or manufacture. Okay, fine, we'll go to the dark web.
0: Find Brock and ChatGPT.
2: Yeah.
0: To hell with you. If you won't help me now.
1: Yeah, Grock will do it.
2: Screenable Kentucky fake ID. We should get a fake ID.
0: We should order
2: a fake ID.
0: I
1: know a guy who got
0: me
1: one.
0: And Homeland
2: to be
0: Security.
2: Younger.
0: Me and Homeland
2: I'm not saying
0: Security.
2: You're going to use it.
1: I know a guy who got one from the UK.
2: Wow.
0: Oh,
1: just
0: wow.
1: As like, he doesn't have a British accent. Like he got it as like a novelty item.
0: Dieter,
1: he's just like, this is funny.
2: Who could we get? Who would be funny to make a fake ID? Go ahead.
0: I don't know. Earmuffs. I mean, we're doing old school right now. Yeah. We're going to create a fraternity. All right?
2: Yeah.
0: We're going to have a pledge.
2: I want one that says McLovin.
0: Cinder block to interns. Your...
2: I want one that says McLovin, like, with your name on it. Before face on it.
0: McLovin.
1: That would be pretty funny.
0: That's one of the best movies of all time.
2: It's great.
0: Super
1: that
0: bad.
1: Is a, that's a pretty funny Christmas gift.
2: Yeah. Oh, yeah. A fake
1: just,
2: ID.
1: Just like...
2: Yeah. Absolutely, we should do it.
0: Me and Homeland Security are going to be straight. Well, I'm not.
1: We should do it. We should do it for James.
0: James Black.
1: We should do it for James Black.
2: Let's see. Or who would be the text line? This is all you. Who would be the person at the station you'd want to have a fake ID, and what would you want it to say or be used
0: Mark
2: for?
0: Sears. Mark Sears, 100%. That's the answer.
2: It's like McLovin. I got it to vote.
0: And I want it to be some ridiculous name like McLovin. I mean, I don't want to use McLovin because I want him to be able to get in.
1: Muhammad.
2: No, it was Anthony Michael Hall in Breakfast Club. He's like, why do you have a fake ID? He's like, to vote.
0: Yeah.
2: You know, because he's such a geek in that movie.
0: Right.
2: Yeah.
1: I love that line.
0: It's super bad. They're like, why does it say Muhammad? Muhammad's the most common name in the world, you idiot.
2: Yeah.
0: This is gonna work.

0: It was between that and Muhammad.
1: Why were those the only two choices?
2: Why were those the two choices?
1: It's so funny. That's back when they made movies. That's
2: yeah.
1: back when movies
2: right,
1: were movies.
2: Right, right.
1: That's when movies were movies.
2: So. Yeah, Texas hadn't been in college since 2019, but we had the same thing with the fake IDs. The only problem is they had limited scans. So if you didn't know, when the scans would stop, at least back then. So I don't know.
1: I'm going to get one for Max. This is from Andy.
2: Oh, God.
1: His name's going to be Kevin Salvaggi.
2: We should get Jason Strebel for Dan.
1: Yeah, for his
2: Oh,
1: for his
2: or Jason Anderson, we should get Jason Alexander since everybody always called him that.
1: That's right.
2: Get one in Texas says Ennis and have Donald Trump's name on it. Get one for Strebel with PK's name on it.
1: Oh man, I'm not sending any of my money to the Philippines. I don't want Homeland Security kicking in my door.
2: Do you think we got a college campus full of kids that send money to the Philippines or whatever?
1: Yeah, this isn't the only one, by the way. I imagine. I imagine this is probably like a full on system they have.
2: 100% get Creighton's fake ID with the name Creighton Patrino on it.
1: Oh, that's pretty good.
2: He's the Lost Patrino brother.
3: Pretty good.
1: If he could be in either family, which do you think he would want to be in, the Patino family or the Patrino family?
3: Patino.
1: Which one more?
3: He would have to be Patino.
1: I think it's Patino.
2: I don't know.
1: I think it's Patino.
2: I think so. I think Patino. Yeah,
1: I think it's Patino. But yeah. I think
2: there's
1: he would
2: just
1: agonize
2: more Patrinos that he knows and has worked around.
1: That's right. I think he would agonize about the decision.
2: Fixer says El Blanco.
1: But El Blanco. That's good. But Andy's like all about like Creighton. Like, you know, he's like, he's got joy, like, covering practices.
2: Yes, and
1: all
2: Andrea Adelson was great talking. Also, Andrea Adelson also great for ripping the Doak Walker people yesterday. We need to find that clip at the next break, maybe, if we can. She destroyed the Doak Walker people. Like, you know, what do you, how incompetent can you be?
1: But what do you,
2: maybe she's going for Isaac Brown so they know who he is.
1: If Creighton, he's doing this and he's very happy.
2: Uh-huh.
1: Do you think he'd rather do that if he had a trade to go to Christmas? With Rick Pitino.
2: Christmas with Rick Pitino, for sure.
1: Rather than covering the show.
2: Yeah.
1: I would too.
2: Nick says, what? Hang on. Mark Sears, a.k.a. Chester Steak Knight.
1: Yes. Mark Sears cannot leave this building. Yeah. I need him back in here. I don't care what carve out we need to do. Call Chad Boger. Get the kid a salary.
3: Call Chad Boger.
1: He's got to come up here. I need a position for Mark Sears always, like a permanent seat.
2: Yeah.
1: Like he's perfect.
2: We'll take it out of your pay.
1: That's fine. Whatever.
2: Ty's Bowling says the best path before fake IDs was getting someone that looked like you to go to the DMV and say they lost their ID and they give you their one.
3: Yeah, pretty much.
2: Yeah, I mean, that was my move. That was my move
1: in
2: college. You get somebody's info, you take it in.
1: What was your birthday?
2: 213.
1: No, I know that's your birthday now.
2: Oh, June 9th.
1: Yeah,
2: June 9th. James Franks was born on June 9th.
1: Yeah.
3: What was his zip code?
2: Gosh, anymore. I knew back then. I knew then. Right. And I knew he was Gemini. That was another good one. With Zodiac sign, are you?
1: Oh, you got that. Okay.
2: Yeah, well, because that was a good crazy bouncer question. One. Like, what sign are you? And
1: it was
2: like, of course you'd know your own sign unless you weren't really that person.
1: That's insane.
2: Yeah.
1: That's crazy that you thought when I asked you what your birthday was, I know your birthday. It's the day before Valentine's Day. I know your birthday.
2: I responded to your question. I don't know. The thing that I did with mine, my dad moved. So I had that guy's ID and I came home and it worked in Lexington all the time. Tried to go to like Captain's Quarters or something. They turned me down.
1: Really?
2: And I was living with my dad that summer and he was like mad about it. He's like, what the hell? He goes, you know what? I got to go get my ID changed. They just come with me. So he rolls up there. He's like, we need to get our address changed. And so they didn't even think twice about it because he was with me.
1: Oh, wow.
2: And so then I got my picture on an actual ID with that address. The only problem was when I saw James about a month later, he goes, come over. I got pulled over. We're in a van. He goes, I got pulled over and they asked me when I lived on Princeton Avenue. And I said, I'd never lived on Princeton Avenue. He goes, what the hell did you do? This was back in the days where everybody had cell phones and everything. So he couldn't text me or call me or whatever. Couldn't find me. And he was so bad. I was like,
1: I never lived on Princeton Avenue.
2: Yeah. What the hell? I didn't even live in Louisville.
1: Man, Captain's Quarters, those were the nights. Those were the good nights. That's a tradition that has gone away. You've never had
3: Did people go to Captain's Quarters?
2: Oh, yeah.
1: Dude, like, Sunday night. Captain's Quarters in the summer was
3: like
1: a thing.
3: College? That,
1: oh, yeah.
3: Really?
1: Oh, yeah. And they quit because it just got overrun. Too many people. Too many.
3: Well, we also can't afford it now.
1: I don't know.

0: you know, half the
1: we
0: wall
1: take the
0: there.
1: Photo, and then when you get the photo, you,
0: you
1: just cut.
0: No, no. You stand up there by my board, right. And I take a photo of it.
1: Right.
0: And so, yeah, and then you laminate that photo. But the board was a work of art, man.
1: That's insane.
0: Work of art to make it look like that.
1: I don't know, but I definitely don't want to get involved with the Filipino crime organization that is making these. I can get into bars now.
0: Of all the things you're afraid of, sending $40 to someone in the Philippines is where your line
1: it's
0: is?
1: It's not the transaction to the Philippines. It's the law enforcement that then would begin to look at me as a result of that. Why do you need a fake ID? Are you a part of a fringe group? That's going to attack UFC 250 or something.
2: You think that's?
3: You think that's like step one?
1: It would be step one to being radicalized.
2: Attack?
1: Yeah.
2: You think they
0: step one being radicalized is wearing a fake ID from the Philippines?
1: They're going to start checking my Reddit history and all the other things that I'm getting in on, and like seeing if I'm like a wild.
0: Spends a lot of money on food. I don't think we're okay.
1: No. I go to
0: actually they might go. What's in this food? Maybe he's actually got cocaine in it.
1: That's right. Sheriff Santa Claus. I'm going to go to the Home Depot and buy fertilizer. Next thing I know, I'm going to be on a list.
0: He's hiding in plain sight in Santa Claus. Go get him.
3: He's
0: Greg
3: a public
0: Blankenbaker.
3: Official.
0: Yeah.
1: He bought one bag of fertilizer.
0: Maybe I should get you a Greg Blankenbaker idea.
1: Greg! That's so good.
0: Yeah.
1: That's so good.
0: Oh, man. Texas, the Owl Creek gym pass laminator came handy back in the day. Oh, I bet it did.
1: Okay. That makes sense.
0: Texas says, get Diener ID for Gabe.
1: Oh.
0: Yeah. With the last name. Oh. Horn.
1: Nick Valvano says that Mark Sears is Chester Steak Knife.
0: Yeah, I read that about 5 minutes ago.
1: You weren't listening. I missed it. I missed it.
0: You missed that, and you missed me saying it.
1: I missed both. Both things.
0: Lieberman says he had the board. Yeah, he that's what he had. He had the board. So
1: wow.
0: Text says, best story ever about an ID. My younger brother, when he was in his first year at Transy, went to the driver's license bureau and said he was me, his older brother. I'm 5 years older, and said he lost his license and needed a new one. So he got his picture with all my information on it for years until he told me later in life. The crazy part was the cop questioned him, so he had to go in and answer questions in the office with the cop and answer questions as though he was me. That's great.
1: That's pretty good.
2: That's hilarious. Imagine like having to turn your name.
0: Oh my God.
2: Turn your head at a name that's not yours.
0: Yeah. Oh, there's Mark Lieberman.
1: Mark Lieberman in the house.
0: It's fresh,
1: you got to come in
0: fresh
1: here.
0: Fresh
1: from
0: talk. Miami. Yeah.
1: Yeah. Come in here and talk. I'll give you headphones.
0: Let's go to break, and then we'll find the headphones. We'll make it less clunky. Let's do that. We'll just step aside. You don't need to play music. We'll just step aside here. It's the Diener Show, 95.5 ESPN, 680-1057.
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1: And Mark Lieberman. I turned my head, and there he is, back from Miami.
2: Here I am.
1: Yes, there he is. So how long are you in for? What's going on, man?
2: Just for the weekend. See the kiddo.
1: Yeah.
2: See my guys.
1: Yeah. Do you need the basement? You know, it's yours.
2: I'm okay. Okay. I've got some.
1: Oh, you got something going on? Okay. All right. Good. You're taken care of there. Well, it's always open.
2: I know, and I appreciate that.
1: And
2: very
1: the massage
2: much.
1: Chair, you know.
2: Well, I'll probably take advantage of that.
1: Yeah, do that. Yeah. You won't have as much competition. Max lives over there right now.
2: Is that right?
1: Yeah.
2: He's all moved in.
1: Yeah, he's moved in. Yeah.
2: All these things have changed.
1: I know, man.
2: Gone for a month and things
1: so
2: have gone.
1: So tell everybody what you're doing down there for those that don't know.
2: I am back at Monsignor Pace High School. Athletic director, assistant athletic director. Mm-hmm. So I make sure the gym is cleared of crocodiles. That's my job. And then head basketball coach.
3: And you've had some serious pros in your gym this summer. I've noticed.
2: You've been following.
3: I've been following along. So who's all visited that are notable stars in the league?
2: It's a who's who. So we've had Davion Mitchell and Bam Adebayo from the Heat. We've had Jonathan Kuminga, who has not signed.
1: Now, what's your connection to Bam? Like, how do you pull that off?
2: So Ronnie Taylor, who is Bam's personal workout coach. Mm-hmm. A lot of these pro guys have all their trainers that they do in addition to the stuff with the pro team. So Ronnie, who I met through the TBT, through other connections, we developed a relationship. When I went back down there, he talked to me about joining our staff and being a part of what we're doing. And so he's on board, which has been just tremendous. He's so connected. Donovan Mitchell was down to work out and, took a picture with Emery. And so we've had so many guys down.
1: Were
2: but you
1: weren't involved in recruiting Donovan, though, were you?
2: No.
1: I was going to say you just missed him by a couple of years.
2: Yes, Mike Bilotta was the coach, which we have
1: coach
2: our.
1: Mike.
2: Yes, we have our infamous, our little story, you and I, which is. You don't remember that one?
1: I don't know.
2: Yeah. Where I told you to hold off on the announcement of the firing because...
1: Oh, yeah.
2: Yeah, because we get fired every day.
1: Oh, yeah.
2: Do you remember that one?
1: So I've told the story about the coaches getting fired every day. This was...
2: This is the infancy of our relationship.
1: Right,
2: we were still close, but not like we are now.
1: I had gotten intel that Bilotto had just been fired.
3: Oh,
1: because Bilotto thought he had just been fired.
3: Sure.
2: He had left the office. He had been told to clean out his stuff, get out.
1: Tino told him, you're fired. Pack your stuff. Get out. And
2: which is a Tuesday
1: at
2: the office.
1: Right, right. But so the source who might have been a student manager or something at the time was like, he just left, dude. Like, he's actually just fired him. And Bilotto left. And I called him and was like, dude, this happens every day.
2: I get a call from Drew. I got to break this story. Mike is fired. You know, Mike is being let go. I said, it's just your regular Wednesday at the office.
1: I'm like, what do you mean?
2: Hold off.
3: What are you talking about?
2: Of course, the next day, there he is running individual workouts. So I'm glad you sat on that one.
1: Now, do we have the clip from Luke? Leo, he said he just emailed. Check your email. Because have you heard the story Luke told about not wanting to be at the office if you're an assistant after? You don't want Rick beating you there.
2: Correct.
3: Yeah, you don't want Rick beating you.
1: So I don't want to give it. So here we go. So Luke told this story about a month ago.
4: As a coach, and if he's in the building as an assistant coach, you better be in the building. I mean, I heard stories about them putting some kind of tag on coach's car to know when he left his house and started towards the arena.
1: Wow.
4: And the assistant coaching text group would just start blowing up like, red alert, the Eagles moving, it's time to go.
1: Like, which did, red like, alert. Was this when you were playing or was this prior to you were there? Or when did they bug his car?
4: I'm pretty sure the only one getting away with this is Richard, so I would say around the time I was there. Yeah.
1: That sounds like Richard.
3: Were you aware?
2: Oh, no. I could tell you exactly.
1: Okay.
2: So my first year, we had no idea. You had to be in the office. In fact, Matt Morris tells a story about where Coach Pitino walked in one time at like 4 in the morning. Matt was there doing film. He's like, Matt, call a meeting. He's like, Coach, it's 4 a.m. And he had no idea what time it was. So when Richard came on board, My second year, he put a tracker or put the on the phone to locate her.
1: Oh, okay.
2: So, and really it was
1: so
2: just.
1: He put it on his actual phone.
2: Right. So we would know where
1: so
2: he is.
1: He shared his location or
2: and
1: something.
2: It really
1: I'm
2: wasn't,
1: sure Rick didn't know.
2: It wasn't everybody. It was just myself, I think, and maybe one other person.
1: Yeah.
2: And I get a text from Richard. Leibs, it's okay. He's at the golf course or something. You can come in at 9. So instead of I'd wake up.
1: Was it the Eagle? Did you have any nickname for him? Like the Eagles on the move?
2: No codes. It's just like, yeah, my dad's not going to be there for a while. Go back to sleep. Or go get Starbucks. You're fine. Or get over there.
1: Yeah, so, hurry up.
2: Yeah, so Richard,
1: unbeknownst. What was the earliest you got that hey, get your ass there kind
2: of
1: text?
2: Well, you'd always just, out of PTSD, wake up at 6 or 5:45. I'd look at my phone. He'd get if there was a preliminary one, knowing his dad was going to, because coach would never tell you. Mm-hmm. So you just had to be at the office by 6:30 because you just never knew. So, but you'd get a text from Richard if he knew his dad was going to go somewhere, because he would just tell him. Now, it still wasn't to the point where you can just completely relax, obviously. You would just wait.
1: Might just

0: around.
1: Right, but then he would, then all of a sudden there's a 7:18 text. My dad's going to meet somebody, and he won't be in until like 10.
0: What was the expectation? Like, you're supposed to be there. Was there a stated be there by always?
1: No, that was the thing.
0: It was just don't let me beat you to work. Mm-hmm. Don't let me walk in there and nobody be there.
1: Yeah, so you just, you always, and that was part of his, part of his makeup was that you just, you had to be comfortable being uncomfortable. You just didn't know when he was coming in. And so the smart thing was to get there by 6:45.
0: So it really wasn't on his car. It was at Richard Tracker.
1: It wasn't on his car. We didn't have a tracker like Breaking Bad. If you've
0: seen
1: that.
0: Well, it's better. It might be in a different car. I mean, it's where his phone
1: is. Yeah. So Richard got the phone.
0: So he shared his location.
1: I was with him when he did it. We were at his dad's house, and he took the phone. He goes, I'm gonna put the locator on it.
0: Did he tell his dad, what did he say?
1: No.
0: Gotten his passcode or something, like, hey, let me put this app on your phone for recruiting.
1: That's exactly what happened. Yeah. So he took his dad's phone because it was going to help with that. He goes, look what I'm going to do. I'm going to put where we can know where he's at.
2: So did you just want to go on recruiting visits just so you could just be like away and just like chill out for like a half a second? Like,
1: well,
2: just
1: even
2: be
1: like
2: comfortable.
1: So you know me in movies, and there was times that we would go see a movie maybe in the afternoon after we finished everything, and it's like, all right, my dad's at the golf course, so we're good. It, you know, we wouldn't know.
0: So
1: all right, let's
0: go see
1: an afternoon movie.
0: So you and Richard would go see movies.
1: Yes.
0: It's just funny to think. You got to be there early, but you might be able to watch a movie in the middle.
1: Get out, go see a movie.
0: What's a normal time for a college basketball program to be at the office?
1: It fluctuates. It depends. Like, some coaches.
0: I would still love to know what Richard told his dad he was putting on his phone. But when he was really just sharing his location.
1: I will find it out.
0: Was it the there's a new app for tracking junior college players.
1: Listen, one thing about Coach Pitino, you could Jedi mind trick him. You could
0: tell him. Because technology, he was.
1: No,
0: exactly. Right.
1: So, he'd walk in and he'd want to watch game film, but you'd have to have just Matt would always be putting stuff on his. That's like the Gorgy story.
3: That's so funny. because the ethos of him is just like a, like, freakishly intelligent, like strategic mind.
1: Well, we call it head coach's brain. So a lot of those type of things where the head coach is just those little things, like getting into just the minutiae of all the things that aren't as important.
3: That's
1: the type of thing. But there was the picture of when he's yelling at Gorgie and Gorgie smiling on the bench.
0: Yeah.
1: We had to take that out because we were editing that. That was a huge. It was like, I remember that like it was yesterday. There was like, we were showing film in like 7 minutes and we looked at it. We'd always look at the film that we were going to show because we want to say what we were going to sell the players and coaches and whatnot. But I remember it was still on there, and frantically the whole video department just went in and just got that off.
0: What did he say to him that made Gorgie's reaction was to laugh?
1: Was
0: that the game where he didn't think offensive fouls counted?
2: No, this was a tournament
0: different
2: game.
0: Okay. Oh, was it a tournament game? No.
2: Was it a tournament game?
0: I don't
2: game?
0: Think it was a tournament.
1: No, it wasn't a tournament game because it was at the Yum, because I remember it was on the bench.
2: Okay. Yeah.
1: Let me tell you something. Gorgie is the transformation of him. When he came in, he was just, you know, frail, frightened of everything.
0: Mm-hmm.
1: Year two, he's saying, he's sneaking into Fred's office, just eating tacos during practice, you know, laughing, joking.
3: And then, I love that. So
0: okay,
3: much.
0: So he was the best. Why was he sneaking there eating tacos?
1: Because he just was hungry, and he would just go in there, and it was like either it was after Ramadan or something, he'd just go in there.
0: Well, and you wasn't like now where you get all the food you want. Like, it was actually
1: we didn't have that.
0: Right.
1: Right. You couldn't. Right.
0: You couldn't just feed them.
2: So Fred just has tacos in his office
1: all
2: the time?
1: No. It would just, he would have a manager go get him Taco Bell, and he'd say, he'd pretend like he was limping, go in Fred's office or the weight room. I'd walk in there just downing.
2: I want tacos.
1: Was Gorgie. And I'm telling you, nothing was better. So when we had film as a team, coach would always come in like 10 or 15 minutes after the whole team was in there and coaches. That was probably the best time I had there because the jokes that were going around and just the interaction between the coaches and the players. And we had Gorgie always do an Arnold Schwarzenegger like voice and impersonation, and he loved it. Like, it was just
0: Gorgie doing an Arnold Schwarzenegger voice.
1: He was one of the funniest guys on the team, bar none. He was hilarious. Like, we'd make him say, "It's not a tuma," and he would just do it in his voice.
2: It's not a tuma.
1: And it was just
0: has he seen any of the Schwarzenegger movies?
1: No, at that point, no, exactly. So
0: Vision Gorgie Jankson is not a tumor. It's about one of the funnier visuals I can think of.
2: I'll be back.
1: There's just the interaction between Russ and Gorgie and everybody else just about like their friends. And that's when we first learned about Dark Slime and Michael Belfort. We didn't there was like the purple guy that we still to this day.
0: The purple guy.
1: Yeah. We don't even know who that was. Gorgie would just say, stay away from the purple guy. Somebody that was around campus that was always around.
0: Grimace?
1: I don't know who it was. But that's when we got introduced to Dark Slime. That was the nickname that I think Russ
0: gave
1: him. So no one knew who that guy was, but we just always Dark Slime was in the story. Purple guy. There was somebody else.
2: Who the hell is purple guy?
1: This is. I don't know. We'll I'll text Gorgie, try and find out.
0: Figure out who Purple Guy was.
1: Yes, the origin story of Purple Guy. But I remember that, and that was...
2: Stay away from Purple
1: before
0: and
1: film.
0: Too tall.
2: Yes. Too tall.
0: Stay away from both. Gorgie, doing those impersonations had to be the funniest crap I could ever remember.
1: It was great, yes.
0: So, tracking the Patino, I mean...
2: My word.
0: That would have been easy for Richard to pull off, actually.
1: You were spot on, because that's exactly... He took the phone. I remember we were at his dad's house. He took the phone. He goes, I'm tired of coming in. Because he had just came from Billy Donovan, where you asked about coaches. Billy was lax as far as you worked hard. You did your job. Yeah. But after a game, you left.
0: Yeah.
1: And he would say, you get in there. You just do your job. If Billy would come in. Hey, guys, I'll see you guys at 9:30. I'll see you guys at 8.
2: He'd tell you.
1: Yeah.
2: Yeah, he'd let you know.
1: Like a normal human being. He would tell you. So,
0: right.
1: But then Richard's like, I'm not going through this for the year. So.
2: Yeah, he just went ahead and did that.
0: Dad, here you go. I got this tracker for whatever.
2: So are you like this with your assistant coaches now, down there in Miami? What's going on?
1: There's shades of...
3: Are they tracking you?
0: That's a great question.
1: That's a great question. Well done.
0: Yeah,
1: well done.
0: Yeah, make sure who you're sharing your location.
1: Yeah,
3: watch your back.
1: I'll tell you what, though.
0: I mean, because you had an iPhone rotary until not too long ago,
1: Thanks to you. but they know to be in before... Before me as well.
0: You wouldn't have gotten that job if you'd walked in with that phone. They'd have been like, he has not adjusted to the times. He has the same phone as when he left here.
1: That's a possibility. But listen, just being down there is great. And
0: Sounds great. Show me your neighborhood.
2: How's your team?
1: You remember the...
0: You've changed some passwords? You're going to have to add a new number to that?
1: You remember the scene from Stripes?
2: Yeah.
1: Well, the scene where... who's it? John Larroquette. It's like, fine-looking group of men, sir. Fine-looking group of men.
0: Yeah,
1: and they're all, the soldiers look great. And he's like, no, here come your men now. And this is John Candy and Harold Ramis. And guys are falling over.
0: Yes, yeah.
1: Initially, when I got there, it was the latter. So we've added a few pieces. The administration has been fantastic. But to quote Dan Hurley, get us now because year two, year three. We'll be right back where we need to be.
2: Okay.
1: We'll be competitive this year, but really excited about where we're heading.
2: Get us now.
0: Yeah,
2: I do
0: remember that. Yeah. I remember that. Yeah, better get us now. And you got a cool looking neighborhood here.
1: That's the.
0: I'm
1: the
0: checking
1: thing.
0: Out the neighborhood.
1: I'm telling
0: sweet.
1: You, Miami Lakes is.
0: I'm going to add this to the list. It's like a Norton Commons type of eat, work, play neighborhood.
1: Yes, where. You don't find a lot of places in Miami, where you can just, like I said, you're walking your dog at midnight, people are jogging, people are just out, and Main Street is just fantastic. Mm-hmm.
2: Can you do that in Brickell?
0: What?
2: Walk around, or is that too...
0: Where's that?
2: Brickell is
1: South
2: a neighborhood.
1: Miami. Yes.
2: South Miami.
1: I would say probably not.
2: Okay.
1: Yeah, there's not a lot of places that are like this. This is kind of an outlier type of city.
0: Does it have the Miami attitude, though, like where everybody's a jerk?
1: No.
0: Okay.
1: No. Now you will. The caveat is it's a lot of there are some Spanish speakers there.
0: I would think they outnumber the non-Spanish.
1: Yes.
2: He wants to avoid like the overbearing New Yorker.
0: It's just the rude people in Miami that when you walk into their store they act like they're doing you a favor by having the place open.
1: Yeah, it's like I don't want to compare it to Pleasantville, but it is. The nice it is
2: this.
1: So.
2: You need to visit. You should visit Lieberman and go see
1: get,
2: it.
1: Get Rummage, and he can talk about Miami Lakes too. He loves.
2: Has he been
1: Miami
2: down there to see you?
1: He has.
2: Okay, that's pretty cool.
1: Yeah, and it's fantastic. I can't say enough.
2: I'm gonna come see you this winter. I cannot do a whole winter.
0: I'm not doing that. If this kid's good over here on campus and he's fine and he's happy doing this, then
2: I might just come down for a weekend, come see your team play on a Friday night. Are you all play Friday nights?
1: For you, I'll make a special game. The Mark Blankenbaker.
0: Oh, we got to go to a game? Oh.
2: I want to go down there. Yeah, well.
0: I'm going to go to the beach, but.
2: I might go to the. Well, in January, beach could be iffy, but. Like, yeah. I'll go down there and just get the sunshine, go see Lieberman.
0: Yeah, the sun will be down at night.
2: Give me a little break. Yeah, you
1: know. That's the biggest, like, come December, January, February, when you're low 80s, miserable. High 70s, and it's t-shirt and shorts. Mm-hmm. It's
2: like a gift. It's like a gift. When you travel in January and February, when you're here, and you know how we get those low-hanging gray clouds, nothing happens, and it's dark early, and you know, it's all that stuff. Like, I just need to get above the clouds and go to a place like that just for, like, a day or two, just to feel normal again.
0: Is there a reason it's so cloudy in here in the winter?
2: I have no idea.
0: I figured that'd be something you might even actually know.
2: I do not know why this area has that, because whenever the sun comes out, winter, it just helps.
1: Seasonal depression's a real thing. I mean, you have that.
0: Oh, hell yeah.
1: The fact that once a week, I will jump in the ocean. Like, Hollywood Beach is 15 minutes from Miami Lakes. Right. I'll go down there. The Hollywood Beach Marriott is right there. I love that little spot. So
2: I love Hollywood Beach. It's great. I'm going to make a point. Really going to do this. I'm going to go see you this winter, and you don't need to put me up here. I'll find my own place, but I'm going to come probably see you.
1: I have an extra room.
0: I'm looking at this joint going.
2: Yeah, but I'm going to make a point to go see
0: What's
2: you.
0: What's the minimum lease period? Is it a day, 6 months? Your neighborhood looks pretty awesome.
2: I'm talking hotel.
1: With your savviness and your way of negotiating, you listen.
0: But in general, they would like a year, or they like 6 months.
1: There's a 10-month one. I know that. Okay. But I'm sure there's other situations.
2: Relatively breaking news, but Louisville just announced Seth Tremble officially to the roster. So Well, I think they probably got some validation and feel good that he's actually going to play for Louisville. You know, Brown just put it out. We wrote about it for about a week.
0: Mm-hmm.
2: So, you know, you go through.
1: I hope the fans understand
2: and all that stuff. Now he's part of the roster.
1: Yeah, he is. But for a coach to bring in new staff, mm-hmm. to change their philosophy, it's going to be fascinating, because this is for people on the outside who don't understand the world of inside college basketball. Coach Pitino would talk about it all the time, as far as that first couple months, just adjusting. Even when he had his staff and the players that were returning, there's so many nuances, so many things that you're changing. This is going to be interesting to see what Coach Kelsey is going to be able to do, because philosophically, it's a shift from analytically two-point shots and three-point shots to mid-range, playing through the post, playing split action. It's going to be a completely different animal.
0: The end of the press release is the most important. Okay. It says the U of L statement regarding current affairs, legal proceedings, yada, yada. We are actively monitoring all NCAA and state federal legal proceedings regarding the additional years of eligibility for any potential student athlete. Based on these outcomes and the guidance provided, we will work through the established NCAA eligibility procedures to ensure all student athletes meet applicable NCAA eligibility requirements before competing at the University of Louisville. In other words, we're doing this tentatively.
2: Right.
0: Them changing the rules again. But as of today, Seth Tremble's eligible, so by God, we're playing him.
2: Right.
0: And if the moment he becomes not eligible, then we will not play him. But until there's a ruling, we're playing him.
2: Going back to what you were saying on the makeup of this team, am I wrong to think or to observe that it is much more of a defensive focus on the way that this roster's been built, as opposed, because the first team with Chucky Hepburn out front was a really good team. He didn't necessarily have the shot blocking that he looks like he's going to have this year, but it feels like he's done getting, you know, ball handlers into the paint.
1: Mm-hmm.
2: You know, I mean, that's kind of how I observe how he's built this team.
1: Yeah, I mean, look, when you had Chucky, he was the head of the snake, point pressure, the pickup point, all those type of things. Now, are you scoring off your defense? Are you changing, like, systematically how you're playing? They were, you know, a gap team. They were funneling things because they didn't have a rim protector. Now mm-hmm. you have that. Like, how are you going to play? And now you bring in a new coach. There's a lot of times, look, every coach has an ego. Every is mm-hmm. controlling. I want to see how this is going to work, because to think it's going to just – it's wow, we brought in the talent, mm-hmm. and everything is now copacetic, and it does not work that way.
0: Yeah.
1: Because coaches clash philosophically, terminology, it's a very it's very hard to get everybody to buy in the way you want to do it. And now you have a new staff as well. We'll see.
2: Well, I mean, we watched last year. So many, everybody got into the paint. Everybody got to the rim. There was no deterrence at all. And I just watched last year. I was like, and then I saw him start put together this team. And I'm like, he's done mm-hmm. with guys just easily getting to the rim. He, you know, you might be a superstar. You might be able yeah. to do that. But it's going to be more of a challenge.
1: Mark, for 12, 13 years at Winthrop in Charleston, he brought in younger players. They play this system that, okay, they were undersized. We're going to shoot threes. Yeah, this is the way we can win.
2: Yeah. Mm-hmm.
1: And to just say all of a sudden over a span of 4 or 5 months, all right, we can just flip the script and say we're going to play this way where he's not comfortable. Can Coach Kelsey be okay taking a step back and not being the guy who's running every workout, running every film session, running and being control? Not mm-hmm. that he – not. I don't know personally if he micromanaged everything that went on, but even his staff were guys that he brought with him that were familiar with how he teaches.
2: Yeah.
1: And now you have the coach that was at Campbell, who was at Florida. Now mm-hmm. he's running the defense.
2: Andershek.
1: Right. What happens the first time things aren't going your way? Mm-hmm. And now as a head coach, you're like, well, I have to revert back to what I'm comfortable with. That's not saying that that's going to happen. It's not an easy thing for any head coach because all head coaches have egos or the alphas, and that's something to give away, kind of like, the store.
2: Is it him adjusting to the level, though? Like, you know, you're at Charleston and you're at Winthrop and you can win that way, and then you try to import that into, a higher level system with better athletes, and maybe you're good, but it's not as effective as you're used to. Is it him just shifting gears and saying, hey, this is now the way to win at this level? Is that him just acknowledging that, or what do you think?
1: You know, Dusty May, I got a chance to see him in Boca like a month or two ago, and he was speaking at Six Man Club, which is a big thing down there, when he was at FAU, and he was talking about it. He said, bless you, he said it was like lightning in a bottle. He didn't think it was going to work. If mm-hmm. you looked at them through January,
2: right.
1: there was a lot of struggles, and he said it was so taxing on him. That's another reason he went to the NBA where, okay, I know my roster. Yeah. I'm focusing on this. I'm not dealing with so many intangibles and whatnot. And he said, look, we got really lucky. Now, he's a hell of a coach, and he did a heck of a job. But
2: they had the right pieces.
1: It fit, and yeah. he had really good guard play. And then they yeah. bought into it, but it took time.
0: You in all weekend? What are you? When's your
1: – Oh, yeah.
0: What are you doing? Oh, the same. Talk about this Miami Lakes place.
1: No, that's
0: Miami Commons.
2: I love that. I love it.
1: I like Miami that Lakes. Moniker.
0: There's no chance you're coming down to go to high school game in the winter, by the way.
2: I will.
0: Yeah, okay.
2: Go to Miami. Okay. If I see a high school game or not, I'm going to see him.
1: Well, we're
2: going to
1: have a Maxwell Lieberman Classic down there. Yeah. I'll do it around time. Cool. We're going to coordinate
0: we'll work
1: that.
0: Around you. You do oh, that. No, we work around you.
2: If you're having that, I want to go to that game. If it's at all possible to go to that game, I want to go to that game.
0: Well, yeah, the magic of air travel, and you can.
2: Well, I mean, there's conflicts that could arise in my schedule, but I'd like to carve out to go to that if it's possible.
1: Look at me. We'll make it happen.
2: Okay, let's do it.
0: No chance he's going to be there. None. Zero.
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1: Welcome back. Welcome back. It's Middays with Marcus Maben. 8150, 93.9 is the number. 93.9 is the station. Absolute beautiful day outside. If you get the opportunity, bask in as much sun as you can, because before you know it, your days will be occupied with Louisville sports all day, every day. Steve Rummage in the building, Lieberman in the building, Nikki V in the booth.
2: We're here, man, and there's not a cloud in the sky. It's a beautiful day. It is a brisk slash sunny 75 degrees right now. You couldn't ask for any better. High school football kicks off tonight in the city of Louisville, around the state. Just a great weekend. And I got Coach Lieberman.
3: Good morning, Marcus.
1: Good morning, Coach. Listen, really quick, Steve, I don't want you to run away from that.
2: That's all we got.
1: Is there particular games that people need to be locked in on?
2: Well, that's something I was going to say. Text us in. Yep, Mel and Butler tonight. I'll be there, actually, because Elijah doesn't play till tomorrow down in Bowling Green, playing Bowling Green tomorrow night at WKU. So at the football stadium down there. So they're excited about that. But I was going to throw that out there, Marcus, for people to text in. If you got a game tonight, it's week one, you know, that you want to give a shout out or a prediction or whatever, make sure you give us shoot us a text and let us know about that. So, yeah,
1: that's it. I didn't want to get sidetracked. I was going to come in hot with this one. Oh. Coach Lieberman, I am speaking to you and directly directly to you.
2: Okay.
3: Yes, sir.
2: How about that?
1: They do know I love talking ball with you, right?
3: Oh yeah. And vice versa.
1: Steve knows that. Mm-hmm. And Nikki knows that, right? What is it that has Steve and Nikki reminding me over and over and over again that you're going to be in studio? I'm like, y'all are reminding me, like you're preparing me for Coach Lieberman.
2: I've got coach brain, so I don't know. I can't remember anything outside of basketball.
3: Marcus, give me an open invitation anytime, and I feel like, yeah, why is that? Nick, can you
1: and then Nick give a retort? Hey, we got Coach Lieberman on today. I'm like, cool.
2: I know.
3: Marcus is my guy.
1: 13th reminder.
2: Yeah. I have no excuse. I can't remember anything outside of basketball at the moment. I can give you the entire male roster and what we do and how we do it and our schedule and how we break it down, and I can't tell you much anything else. So I'll just be honest with you. I've told you three times, but last night, give me credit now. I did at least write him, Coach, and I was like, hey, Coach Lieberman's here tomorrow, and I'm like, I wrote him right back. I was like, dude, I've told you that twice. I don't know, man. Things pop in my head. Coach, I'm getting what you would tell me all those years, too, because, like, things will pop in my head, and I'm like, oh, I need to do that. And then I'll do it, and I'm like, oh, wait a minute. I've already done that, or I've totally forgot. You know, like.
3: Well, leave nothing to memory, so you make sure you write everything down.
2: The fact.
3: But I'm a little flabbergasted that we had to alert Marcus so many times when he and I have become, like, like best friends, so I don't understand this. But that's okay. Mm-hmm. Here I am.
2: Well, I promised Coach I would go to Spider-Man with him all week, and not realizing that my son is playing in Bowling Green tomorrow. So I'm like, I don't know. I'm just, look, I've got to get ready to write.
1: And Coach, I did, because we're so cool, Coach, I actually stole your name, image, and likeness and put it on the thumbnail of the YouTube channel.
2: Fantastic. Fantastic.
3: I love it.
2: Yeah,
3: fantastic. I might do the same
1: it's
3: down
1: a good
3: there.
1: Picture.
2: Yeah.
1: Yeah. Nikki V in the booth.
4: They want the boot. Good morning, fellas. We got a beautiful Friday. I'm leaving at 11:15.
2: Fantastic.
4: Sorry.
2: He let us know at 9:20, so that's an improvement.
4: Wait.
3: He texted Marcus three times last night that he's leaving.
4: I said it on the air yesterday. I did. I was like, I gotta leave today, which I hadn't told you guys yet. And
1: are you going to the same place?
4: Nah, Next Level Ranges. Going to be around a lot of guns. We'll see how my liberal sensitivities hold up.
2: Fantastic. That should go well.
3: From tires.
2: Yeah. Oh, yeah. You saw the tires.
4: I haven't seen the new tire season.
2: So he wakes up and he had been with a female the night before, and there's a poster over in the corner, and she's like, "Oh, I made that for a protest last week." And he goes, "Well, it's time to go." He goes, "I own a gun. I don't."
4: Hey, I've said this before. Nikki DeLib's pro Second Amendment. So one of these days, I got to shoot some stuff over there.
2: Oh yeah,
4: yeah. I want to get out.
2: Creighton? I come in yesterday, and Creighton goes, "Dude, I've got exactly what we're doing in Vegas." I'm like, "What?"
4: He goes, "This sounds. If you guys don't do this, I'm going to be so disappointed."
2: He said, "There's a machine.
4: This sounds amazing.
2: Helicopter machine gun shoot. I guess you go up in a helicopter and just A team it. Just like, okay." I was like, "That sounds incredible."
3: Sounds completely safe.
2: I was like, "Give me a cigar."
1: I was going to say, like, are you two gentlemen responsible?
2: No, absolutely not. Execute this? No, I'm going to put a cigar in my mouth, and I'm just going to, I'll get into. The reason I'm not safe is because I'll get into character. Like, I'll become that. I'll have aviators.
4: Well, there's Hannibal.
3: Hannibal. There's B.A. Baracus, right?
2: Yeah.
3: Bass.
2: Mm-hmm.
3: And then who was the
4: Murdoch
3: guy? Murdoch.
2: Yeah.
4: Howlin' Mad Murdoch. Yeah.
2: Yeah.
4: And then later on they had Frankie. And in the earlier seasons they had some girl whose name I can't remember.
3: And they had the movie, which Bradley Cooper was in.
2: Oh, the Rampage Jackson.
3: And Liam Neeson, right?
2: Yeah. Yeah. I mean, that's... Yeah.
4: Bradley Cooper, Rampage Jackson, Liam Neeson, and I forgot who played...
3: Jessica Alba was in that movie.
4: Was she real?
3: Not Jessica Alba, Jessica...
4: Oh, Beale?
3: Beale.
4: Yeah.
2: Perfect.
3: All right, this is Marcus's show.
2: So yeah. Back to it. Yeah, back to it, Marcus.
4: No, wait. We got
1: you. Start reeling off names. I defer to everybody except for myself.
2: Right.
1: I never know. I never remember names. I remember characters, but never the names. So yeah. So assume me on that. Okay. So here's the thing. I was scrolling, and Carter Knox, the Getting to Know Carter Knox, popped up on my timeline. Were you able to see that, Steve?
2: Yes, I was. I was.
1: Okay. Yeah. What do you did anything stand out from the quick segment of Getting to Know Carter Knox?
2: No, I mean, he called himself a guard.
1: He did call himself a guard.
2: I was like, okay. All right.
1: Did you get into the comment sections?
2: Yeah. No, I didn't. I didn't.
1: Okay.
2: I did not.
1: Okay, this is going to lead us to a conversation. He called himself a guard. What can the fan base expect? He was asked, what can a fan base expect from Carter Knox? First thing he said is a lot of dunks. Actually, let me back up. How would you describe yourself? He said, basically, I'm a do-it-all guard.
2: Yeah.
1: He said, I can rebound, I can score, I can lock somebody down. And then when he was asked, what can he expect? He said, a lot of dunks. Okay.
2: Yeah.
1: You are doing a blind interview with a kid who looks like he might be able to, you know, to go. Okay, this is not Louisville. This is
2: okay.
1: Coach Lieberman.
2: Yeah.
1: This is Steve Rummage.
2: Yeah.
1: What are some of the first three, just give me some of the first three things that you would love to hear out of a basketball player's, you know, mouth the moment you say, hey, okay, meet him, how you doing? I'm you know, James Jones, you know, whatever. Mm-hmm. And you ask them, hey, tell me about yourself. What can I expect from you if I put you on my team?
2: And they say, I love the gym too much. It's my biggest weakness. No, go ahead, Coach.
1: Just go right there to it.
3: I mean, they as much as they talk, you just want players that compete, that players that – and they can say it. The first workout, I want to see them just get after it defensively. I want to see them just be one of those guys that just – doesn't take his cue from other people, and that's the biggest thing.
1: Wait. Mm-hmm. Wait, before we get to the actual performance,
3: yes.
1: What would you want to hear him say?
3: I don't think it's as much. I would tell you this, Marcus, and I've been meeting a lot of kids lately because our roster is in flux at Monsignor mm-hmm. Pace High School. So for me, I measure everything. I'm looking at body language. I'm looking at when I talk to them, how they're embracing that, when I talk about philosophy,
1: so
3: when I
1: body
3: talk
1: language,
3: yeah, everything that is huge to me. And I talk about, hey, you're going to watch a lot of film. I ask questions, I think, that are difficult for most high school players and not used to. Hey, this is, we're doing film. We're going to be very, from a defensive standpoint, it's going to be incredible what we're expecting from you. We want to be unselfish defensively. Offensively, are you, what position are you? That's my first question. Mm-hmm. And I wait to hear, you know, what the most, I'm a point guard, I'm a four, I'm a three. I say, you're a basketball player. And I want to see their reaction to that. So, you, because you know this, Marcus, any kid's going to say, they could fill you with all kinds of stuff that you want to hear. you just, I want to see their reactions to when I talk to them about what it's going to be like and how hard it's going to be. And then, because, yeah, I like to dunk and I'm going to shoot threes and, you know, Carter Knox, I'm a guard. That's fine. Right. You know, can you get by? Can you draw a second defender? Yeah. Can you get a paint touch? Can you get in the lane and create for somebody else? Can you finish around athleticism? That's great. If you say it, let's see you do it.
2: Yeah.
1: Do you ever ask about who taught you the game?
3: Yeah. Where I mean, well, that's when now for college players and pro players, it's a lot different. But obviously for high school players, that's when.

0: parents love to chime in, and or their trainers, but that's still the case in at every level. But yeah, like, what do you watch the game? That's a big question for me. Like, do you watch? Do you watch basketball?
1: What basketball do you watch?
0: Right.
1: Or college?
2: Right. Well, because you'd be surprised at how many, you know, what blows me away is how many high school kids do not watch college basketball. Like, do not watch college basketball at all.
0: And Marcus, I always ask him, who do you compare yourself to? And then why? And then that's because, of course, they're going to say
2: it's Kevin Durant.
0: I was going to say that. Kevin Durant or Anthony Edwards. And I'd say, why? Right. Yeah. And if they say, well, I compete and I like to and I play hard, which is a talent, then that's fine. But if they say that, I'm great at a pull up mid range jump shot, then that's a different story.
1: You know, that just moved up. Just us having this discussion.
2: Yeah.
1: Comparison, player comparisons has moved up over the course of my life more than almost anything, because It's like a psychological blueprint when somebody tells you who their comparison is, right?
0: Mm-hmm.
1: And who, and it's funny you say Durant. Who am I thinking of, Steve? The biggest
2: Jalen Withers.
1: Jalen freaking Withers, man.
2: Yeah.
1: I'm telling you, it's like the hitch in his shot. It was like one of those red flags slash. The potential upside is awesome, but you could just see he was trying to be Durant.
2: He still is.
1: Durant in him.
2: Just coaching.
0: Well, he has like three cell phones and a couple burners.
2: it's something. Yeah. Look, I'll just say there's a reason you saw him for about 5 minutes starting the first game and maybe 5 minutes the rest of the other two.
1: Like, the little bit of a hitch in the shot, you just want. I wanted to say, that's not you.
2: Yeah,
1: you know, it's like you have other stuff that you could use, but in his brain, he was Durant.
2: Well, that was his screen name, right?
1: Yeah, it was.
2: Wasn't that his Instagram Durant name?
1: Or something.
2: Yeah.
1: That was his Instagram name, and it was like no. But I had seen that so many times, and it's one of those things. Like, I think that's one of the most useful tools. Is to give somebody a hard example that you can say, hey, you want to get on my floor, you look at this guy,
2: mm-hmm.
1: you study this guy, and when you walk into this gym, this is who you are.
2: Yeah.
1: Because I think so many kids don't have an identity. You know, and part of that is good. Like, part of it is good to take, you know, if you are really dog player, you can go take something from everybody.
0: You should.
2: Yeah.
0: You should steal some stuff from really good players. Oh, no doubt.
1: 100%. But if you're, to me, like, if you're in that window where you're, like, trying to get on the court, trying to, you know, get where the coach, like, if it's like, if I'm a coach and I'm trying to get the most out of this player in season, in game, I can give him an example. This is the guy who, you know, strong rebounder, you know, can make these two moves. Like, if I can get this out of you, I can get my 9 points and I can get you on my floor.
2: It's one of the things I think I will always love about high school basketball as opposed to anything else, is because you really do, I think, more so at any level, and obviously at every level you go up, this is more than before, but like, you really do have like this molding. So I think high school coaches, honestly, I think there's some really good high school coaches that coach the game at that level that would probably be able to make a jump to college that, you know what I mean? Like, where you're like, you can never hire a high school coach out of that. But I'm like, the way that they are able to develop and mold at coming in from that grade, you know what I'm saying? Like, as opposed to like, because every level you go up, there's, okay, in college, you could do it. People used to always say, oh, well, Patino would break them down as a freshman. And look, and sure, you do. But they already have so many other habits at that point. Like, every level you go up, there's more habits that have been brought on, more I'm setting my ways that have been brought on, as opposed to when you get a kid who's a freshman and you can just, like, chisel them kind of into what, you know, it's like, okay, this is what you do. You know, like, I think there's such an art.

0: I'm going to ask Coach something, a couple things, too, about Louisville in particular while he's up here. We just signed Seth Trimble officially today. So that come out this morning, Marcus. I don't know if you got to see that or not. But Louisville announced that. Like, how are you taking in the whole, because you're watching from afar now, too, and God knows, I know as semi-detached, disattached as I've become from like, I can only imagine, you know. But when you see Louisville putting together this roster, and you see Louisville, and it's like, okay, they're spending, I mean, the word is at the 25-ish, you know, or higher, maybe even. And you say, okay, as a coach, you're going, you put yourself in the mind of Pat Kelsey. And you say, okay, you've got two new coaches, three new coaches, whoever takes it for Siva, or Coach Siva, you've got a whole new roster. You're basically bringing one guy back that really contributed. And you're top 10 in a place where when you're top 10, as you know, Coach, we expect you to win and win pretty big. There's a lot happening here in this offseason that I don't think we've really taken the time to dissect and break down.
1: Oh, right? No doubt. And Marcus, I want your thoughts on this, but like, so philosophically, everything's changing for a Coach Kelsey who cut his teeth at Winthrop and at Charleston with younger players and his style and playing analytically with threes and layups,
2: even the attitude, even the mood, the attitude, the underdog versus the hunted,
1: no doubt, and that's right. And now, and then to have, I don't think people who are listening right now and the fan base understand. Not only are you changing philosophically how your approach to the game is, but now you have a staff that doesn't know you, that you don't know as well, where all head coaches are alphas, have an ego. That's how they got to where they are. And they're most that I've all dealt with are control freaks. There's a few outliers that aren't, but Coach Kelsey seems like a guy that wants to be in control, and there's nothing wrong with that. You're bringing in Andruszek. You're bringing in another coach. You're bringing in a whole staff that's changing how you're going to guard, how you're going to play offensively. You're playing through the post, where before those guys were – Those guys were stretch players. They were not bangers. You were not expecting them. Like even last year, I remember on the air when we were talking the frustration with Frew because you were frustrated with him. And just now, you're changing exactly how you're. Are we throwing the ball in the post? Are we playing high low? Are we playing out of horns? Are we playing slower tempo? Are you going to be more comfortable playing in the half court? There's so many questions that go into this.
2: Let me ask you this. When you say slower tempo, right?
1: Yep.
2: To me, I just had a, you know, I had a, oh, no. Oh, okay. Slower tempo. I feel like all fast tempo teams, and, you know, he talks about analytically, hey, you want, you know, get more shots up per possession. I feel like all that drops down so far when you get into late tournament runs.
1: No doubt.
2: So it's like, don't you have to practice that? Because I feel like it's a shock by the time you get deep into the tournament.
1: Absolutely.
2: How slow and how banged up everybody is, and how difficult it is to just get a you know, a good shot off. You know, so it's like, is that necessary to adjust to earlier in the year?
1: Yeah, and look at Flory, for example. Like, if he's not getting, this is any big, this is not just him. If you're not involved or engaged offensively, you're not getting touches, and you're just, they're expecting him to defend and just run the floor, and now you're playing through your guards, which is what Pat Kelsey's teams have done.
0: Yeah.
1: Right? James Scott's a guy that's going to get a lob or a putback. But now you're asking, if Flory comes, you have three or four trips, Marcus, where he doesn't get a touch, he's not going to be engaged. That's any player defensively or be involved in the offense or screen. You better feed the elephant some peanuts, and if you don't do that,
2: unless he has the self awareness to know, I have like terrible butterfingers, or I, you know, if he doesn't have the belief that he can help, or he can just be Anthony Davis and decide, hey, y'all don't have to pass me.
1: Well, what do you think? Like he even talks about, I want to shoot threes, I want to be involved in the offense, I want to prove I'm a pro. So a lot of these guys, Dusty May talked about it was.

0: It was the hardest year of coaching in his entire life, he talked about last year. He said there was times where he didn't have answers. He was like, he was overwhelmed at times last year with his team. And lightning in the bottle, come the tournament, you know, they lose to Purdue in the Big Ten championship, but then they go on and make their run. But God bless. It to understand that, to bring in all those new guys, and now you're talking about bringing in a new staff, and then, okay, we were just going to shoot threes and drive, and our bigs were kind of just like, you know, they're glue guys. They're kind of like just there, and they're screeners and rebounders. But now you're going to play through them, and you're going to play high-low. You're going to try and really play inside out. How's that going to manage? And now you have a coaching staff, and Andershek's terminology with Coach Kelsey's terminology defensively. How are we guarding this action? Are we going up and through? Are we fronting the post? Are we playing behind because we have Flory now? Which is there's so many different little nuances to this that's not going to be figured out by September, October, November. That stuff is figured out in January and February.
1: That won't be on display.
2: Yeah. Mm-hmm. Yeah.
1: So
0: it's a lot.
2: That's what I'm saying.
1: A new language right now.
2: Mm-hmm. Yeah, and that's what I'm saying. Like it's tough because it's. You add these pieces, and we're excited about these pieces, and we're excited about the new roster. And it's like, I'm trying to get into the mind of Coach Kelsey as opposed to, like, I guess I'm trying to have some empathy
1: on
2: him.
1: Are you in the pressure mind or the, does that make sense? Are you the pressure?
2: Well, I told somebody yesterday that they were like, you know, hey, what's up? You know, what's up with Kelsey or whatever? And I said, man, I said, you know, this is just me speaking, you know, without any knowledge of it. But I said, I think he might feel some pressure as to why he's tightened things up a little bit. And their response was kind of like, what pressure? You know, he's had two great years. He's not going to, I mean, there's no pressure. And I'm like, yeah, no, I think there is a lot on him.
0: I think you, Steve, you're on point. I think it can be done. Look, their talent can overcome a lot of things.
2: Sure.
0: Can overcome coaching, can overcome a lot of that stuff that goes into it. But you are changing philosophically what you've done for a long time, and are you going to get these guys? Look, the best, to use old coaches speak, the best players aren't the best team. The best team is the best team. Mm-hmm. Is this team going to share the ball? Are these guys hunting for NBA contracts? Are they trying to earn more money?
1: Yep.
0: Like, you to blend those groups, all the stuff that Coach Kelsey's used to with the younger guys and having that continuity and, okay – You they're not going to buy into, okay, the biggest thing is when you learn about, I learned this, when you're dealing with older players, and when I got to Louisville, how can you make me money?
2: Yeah.
0: At that time, it wasn't NIL. It's like, how can you make me a pro? So now, and can you blend it into a team concept? So that's twofold, and that's a lot. And then you have a new staff. And to people to understand that, again, this all can be done. This is all, they're talented. But there is a lot that's going on right now.
2: But you've told me privately a couple times. I've noticed you say that. I mean, you're not hiding it from public, but I mean, just privately, you know. And Marcus, just talking to Coach Lieberman a few times, he's kind of mentioned, you know, I'm like, yeah, you know, just me. I'm just like, yeah, you know, I'm pumped about the season. I think they're going to be great. He's like, well, that's a lot with the staff, and you've mentioned that in particular multiple times because I think sometimes it's easy to. You just from, and I'm coming from a fan's point of view right now, where you just go, oh man, great changes. You made, you know, Dixon's here. I think it's great. I love what Clemson did defensively with their wings, and he's that guy. Andershek, we love what he's done with, I mean, he's got a track record with bigs and different things, and that's fantastic. And Siva going with Rick is good for him, you know.
0: So I was, that. Yeah, you right. echo, when you were with me, you echoed things I was saying.
2: Mm-hmm.
0: Now, is a coach going to talk for three more minutes when Coach Kelsey's used to his staff knowing, hey, I give you that look, that's time to cut it? Or are you going to be in a scouting, are you going to, on a scouting report, is it going to be where you're going to talk about something that we haven't completely agreed on or something I've never done before?
2: Sure.
0: And it's not going to work, or is it going to work? The first time that there's something that doesn't go the way they expect, is he going to try and step in and not overstep because it's his team, but kind of.
1: Andershek is coming from the head coaching spot.
0: Correct.
2: And from a national championship the year before. A national championship from a head coaching spot to here.
0: I looked at Coach Rummage one time when one of our coaches was talking forever. I'm like, tell him to shut the blank up because he went on too long. So

0: Is that something, like you said, that's a great point, Marcus. He's a head coach. He might get into that diatribe where he's speaking in paragraphs, and all of a sudden Coach Kelsey's like, let's move on. Let's get to the next thing. Those dynamics are a part of this as well.
1: Yeah.
2: Let me ask you this, Coach. When you're the head of the program, and, you know, like I said, it's not picking up any steam in my world, but, you know, being a coach at what's considered the, let's just say you people look at your team like you have all the spoils and that's the reason you're winning. Mm-hmm. As a coach, how do you approach a season like this where, hey, Coach Lieberman's not going to get as much credit as he should because people think he just, you know, they just
0: rolls out the balls and just lets them play. Yeah.
2: Yep. Like how do you see, or, you know, how do you navigate a coach having to deal with that?
0: If they're winning, especially at a place like this, he'll take that 7 days a week and twice on Sunday. So if they're winning and playing well, and he has to kind of, and we know Coach Kelsey has a gregarious kind of makeup and is very outgoing and so on. And what Coach Rummage just talked about, where he kind of, everything was kind of in the dark and we didn't know much about what was going on this summer. I mean, maybe that's part of it. Maybe that was his plan. He went in and says, you know what? I can piss off the fans a little bit. I can be the enemy and put stuff on me where the players, I'm taking, maybe that was his idea. I can take away from the pressure of the players and put everything on me. So that's a mindset that might be something he talked about with his staff. So there's a myriad of things you have to do to figure out how you can win and how you can make this team work. Because some of that stuff with the rah-rah with the younger players works. These are 24-year-olds, 25-year-olds, 23-year-olds.
1: And they're making money, man. They're millionaires.
0: They're pros. You're coaching. You're a professional coach right now.
1: I mean, there's a good shot, and I don't have the numbers in front of me. Good shot in 1 year, Flory Badunga is making more than Pat Kelsey. Like, that's kind of nuts.
0: And their salary cap is the same as the Charlotte Hornets right now. So,
1: Right. All right, Marcus, you want to take a break, and then we'll keep everything on schedule. Coach is going to hang out with us just for a bit longer. Yeah, so let's
2: keep it rolling. Keep it locked. 93.9 DeVille.
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1: Hey, Marcus, really quick. Really quick.
0: I'm listening.
2: Well, Marcus,
1: before we get back into this, I have to. So, Coach brought me this morning a Zentrazone.
2: Okay? I got one for you too, Marcus.
0: Describe Zentrazone.
1: It is in a packet, okay? And I put it into my water, and I had a berry fresh, okay? And he has a citrus vibe. And it was, first off, let me just say, tasted really good. It's a natural energy, like a energy supplement, right? But it's like a natural one. So, Coach, like,
2: it's good for you, like, your focus, your mind, all that kind of stuff. It was started by the people, my friend, who actually owned 5-Hour Energy. And it's like, this is a more natural brand that's like athletes are taking. Anyway, I didn't come here to shill
1: but I'm like, I want to give you props on this. Like, this is very good, and I feel great after having it. Like, I feel really good. Yeah, well, I'm just giving you the props there. Well,
2: the few I gave you, make sure Marcus gets one.
1: Zentrazone. Okay. All right. Yeah, I'm gonna buy some of these. These are really good.
0: I want to try it out.
1: Yes. I absolutely. Try it out. I just wanted to give Zentrazone.
0: Once you go the natural route, I'm game. Now.
1: Yeah.
0: Try something out.
1: Okay.
2: Fantastic. Marcus.
0: So, Coach.
2: Yes.
0: We have something annually. It's called our 3-on-3-on-3 draft, right? I don't remember the teams. I don't remember exactly. I'm sure Steve could think of it if he just concentrated. Okay. Sure. The rules in the 3-on-3 draft are basically you're getting your three players, and it's for outdoor basketball.
2: Okay.
0: Who would you target in the draft as your three off this Louisville team to take to the Shawnee Park Dirt Bowl 3-on-3? You get three players and a sub if we're having a little fun.
2: Definitely going, because it's outside. You can't determine the wind. You can't determine if it's a double rim where you can't shoot. So, yeah, I'm going big. You always go big first. So, I'm taking Flory first.
1: Yeah. I was going to say, part of it can be for you. Part of it can also be like a style of player, you know.
2: Is it a chain net?
1: Probably.
2: Okay.
1: Why wouldn't it be?
2: All right.
1: I need chain net.
2: Was I allowed the first pick? Is that what was happening?
1: Oh, no,
2: here?
1: We've already got it. We already did ours.
0: Had it, so I just want to know, who would you have been targeting?
1: This is our way to determine every year. Like, we're like, when you do this, there's no way of lying around it. Like, you almost go, okay, that's who we think are dogs, and that's who we don't.
2: And my second pick would be the best defensive guard on the roster. Outdoor courts, those are the guys that can absolutely frustrate you and get layups and steals and stuff like that. So
1: Marcus Woolley,
2: Trimble.
0: Let him decide.
1: My man's been in Miami. Okay, listen, he might not have every name on the roster. All right.
2: If I'm allowed to go Trimble, I'd go Trimble.
1: Okay, yeah, you're allowed to go Trimble. Yes. Home squad.
0: Look, Trimble wasn't available in our draft though.
1: Yeah,
2: I like my team far on 3-on-3.
1: Yeah, you took him.
0: Didn't I take Trimble first?
1: Yeah, you took him.
0: Yeah, that's funny.
2: But this is 3-on-3, so we need a scorer. Not that Seth Trimble's, but now we need somebody that's creative and can make plays. So
1: yeah.
0: So you like Trimble for his defense?
2: I like his defense. I like the fact that, like, you're going to have any misses, Flory's just going to have a putback dunk on the outdoor courts and the rebound and stuff like that. So limit teams to one shot. Now I'm going to have, I might even take Shellstad. Like, just have a scorer, a guy that's crafty and so on, you know, because he'll get bodies off bodies, get a second defender, and that creates putbacks for Flory. So that's my 3-on-3 team. In the big three, we'll go against Beasley's team. And, no. Or a Clorox.
1: We'll just go to Derbal.
2: Beasley's been coming in the gym a lot at Montana.
1: Yeah, I was going to say, yeah, you and Beasley. So who are you?
2: That's another story.
1: Who are you tighter with? Beasley, Kuminga, Donovan Mitchell, or who's the other one? Jaden McDaniels.
2: I would say this. And there's some other ones. Marcus, Jonathan Kuminga and I sit down and we have like just life discussions every day for like 15, 20 minutes after his workouts. Great kid. 24, like, still hasn't signed, so a little worried. Cannot shoot at all.
1: I know, I keep reading.
2: And he's self-aware of that.
1: I keep like, reading the Lakers. They're like, I guess he's back and forth with the just, Lakers. And
2: I just look at him.
0: Do people feel like he just overplayed his hand a little bit?
2: I think so. His agent's been around. He's got a large group. His entourage is very, very, you know. But he works hard. He just did what he does and just attacked the rim, one or two dribbles from the three-point line. He's going downhill. He has some self-awareness. He knows he needs to be around shooters. He needs to be on a team that has spacing. He understands that. But, yeah, I hope it works out for him. I don't know what the latest is. At this point, I'd start to be a little concerned because the money. So another interesting thing is the GM of the San Antonio Spurs has had his 12-year-old son working out in the gym. He was great. He was down at pace, gonna go to their training camp. We FaceTimed Gorgy while he was down there. But I'm gonna head up to their training camp, and honestly, I don't think I'm spilling anything here that, you know, he's like, well, we don't have the money for him, and he's not a good fit for us. So I'm talking about Kuminga, and I just, you know, it's if you can't shoot the basketball in today's game, it's a huge deterrent.
1: I know. Who is tell? Okay, so you do have all these guys in the gym,
2: and they're playing open gyms, Marcus. Just incredible. Like just watching, it's just unreal. You've got, you know, James Bouknight, who just was drafted. You know, he's working out. All these couple G leaguers, Jamal Mashburn Jr. is in there all the time, and just watching the open gyms, it's just incredible.
1: I saw Anuaku was in there. He had some former Louisville guys too. Yeah, Jalen Johnson.
2: Down there. Yep.
0: How do you navigate going from that level of athlete
1: back to high school practice,
0: back to high school, and just saying, I don't know where to start with you guys. Or do you bring your high school kids in there and just say, y'all need to sit down, shut up?
2: I mean, that's part of it. We talked earlier about watching, right? Yeah. And seeing how, you know, they get mesmerized. They see a dunk and everything like that with like Kuminga coming in one dribble and just dunking like with his elbow above the rim. But it's good for them to watch those. The biggest part that I love is watching those guys talk and how they communicate. And they're always talking, whether it's on offense, defense. And that's the biggest thing with high school kids, getting them to understand how important it is to.
0: Aren't they so much noisier?
2: So much.
0: Isn't it awesome how noisy professionals are? And
2: nonstop.
0: Some good work.
2: Because again, they've just been through it. They understand that you can't play the game without constant chatter, and it's not, even if it's just to a teammate.
0: That's why Kevin Garnett was one of the best defensive quarterbacks most people say they ever played with, is Kevin Garnett, because of his talking.
2: Oh yeah, absolutely. And surprisingly, Michael Beasley is. His IQ is great. He's always talking, especially to like the younger G leaguers that are coming in and playing. Mm-hmm. He's always on them. But and then watching Davion Mitchell from the Heat just come in and play, and how simple
1: was he
2: it
1: with
2: is for him.
1: Baylor?
2: Yeah,
1: well, I think back in the, okay.
2: He's a big part of what the Heat's plans are, and you watch him. Another guy that I absolutely love is Gary Payton Jr. He comes in and he doesn't. It's not a normal pickup game, Marcus. He is his pickup point. As soon as the ball goes through, he's guarding. He's playing it like it's his last breath. And he's just his energy, and it's frustrating to some of the other guys because they're like, it's pickup, but he doesn't care. I love his.
0: Is he a talker like his dad?
2: Oh, my gosh, nonstop. Yep. But not so much as trash, but just constantly clapping and and all that kind of stuff. And just gets after it, man. He's fun to watch.
1: Yeah, man. That's
0: Let me ask you this, Coach. You have scouted a guy, right?
2: Mm-hmm.
0: Scouted a guy. You felt like you had a good scouting game plan. Tell me a guy that you were on an opposing bench watching a player, and by the end of the game, you wanted to just shake that guy's hand because he just bested you, you know, with his skill. You didn't believe, maybe didn't believe he was the goods until you really got a chance to see him up close and just said, okay, I need to really just acknowledge and shake this guy's hand. Does anybody come to mind?
2: Yeah, like right off the bat, I'm thinking of just Bradley Beal was one of them, but we talked earlier about names. This is unbelievable. At Connecticut, when they won the national championship, the guard.
1: Shabazz. No. Nope. Kemba Walker.
2: Kemba Walker.
1: Yeah, yeah.
2: Marcus, I couldn't believe what he could do. Like, we trapped him off ball screens. We didn't let him out. We top blocked him on air. Didn't matter. He got – you talk about a guy who could get a piece of the paint or always have two defenders and then make the right play. Just watching him. And then you see him up close. He's not going to overwhelm you with his size. And what? God bless, was he just – you just couldn't stop him. I remember just in the
0: heat of the moment, you're yelling at your team for screwing up, and then by the end of the game, you decide
2: he's just better. He's just better than you.
1: Who was the biggest? Okay, let me flip it around. Who was the biggest fear going in? Where you were just like, as a coach, where you're just like, you're in the tunnel, and they did it. Like, not that they failed. You're in the tunnel, and you're just like
2: Anthony Davis.
1: There's nothing we can do.
2: Okay,
1: all right. I thought that would be.
2: I remember.
1: Where you're like, we can't.
2: We played them twice that year. You know, we played them in the Final Four, and then we played and we did. But then he could just. It was, you know, those players, Marcus, where it's just effortless. Where no matter what, it's just
0: right.
2: He could just do what he wanted. It's almost like he was holding back at times. Like he could have been just. He could have went for 40.
1: And in both games, they got up big. Mm-hmm. He got in foul trouble. Mm-hmm. Happened in both games. He got in foul trouble. We come all the way back.
2: Mm-hmm.
1: Happened in both games. Like they were up like 20 in Rupp, and we cut it all the way back.
2: And then just up close, you talk about just, oh my gosh.
1: Because that's just the worst feeling when you're like, you're going up against the guy. It's like all the coaches look at each other, and you're like, nobody wants to say it, but you're like, and there's nothing. Like,
2: he was a monster.
1: There's nothing we can do with this guy.
2: He was drafted by.
1: He drug Cal to a national championship.
2: Yeah.
0: Who comes to mind second? Because I'm like, that's almost.
1: That's almost is cheating. Yeah. And it's like, well, yeah.
0: Well, you're right. Anthony Davis. Yeah.
2: Yeah, right.
1: Exactly. But I mean, it's true, though, man. I can imagine just the prep, and you're just looking at Coach P, and it's like, what do you say? You
2: know,
1: we're going to do our best.
2: Like, and staying with that team, like Kid Gilchrist mm-hmm. just did so many things. Oh, I mean, he probably had more deflections in both games. He was so disruptive.
1: Mm-hmm.
2: And no matter what you were running, we'd run something called quick, and he knew it. His IQ, mm-hmm. surprised mm-hmm. he wasn't a guy that lasted longer. I don't know if he had injuries or whatnot.
1: He had some injuries, and I just think he was so limited offensively.
2: He was, but you could
1: get it. Yeah. But,
2: like in today's NBA, there'd be a role for him, like the young man who's with Oklahoma City, who's the guy,
0: because now it's two superstars and
2: right.
1: Yeah, you know, well, that's true. It is a different league. Element. And he went to the Bobcats, which is kind of like, just not a well-ran organization at all.
2: That's part of it.
1: Which he still hung around the league for like 6-7 years, 8 years, though. I mean, so what?
2: But Marcus, you talk about, and you've had players when you played, like, this guy just took you out of everything. Like, he just, you couldn't run your stuff because he just.
1: Kenya Martin.
2: He just got into.
0: Yeah. There's a difference between, like, a disruptive guy and Kenya Martin. Like, that wasn't.
1: Have you ever seen the picture?
2: Like, I have.
1: I'll have to show you the picture. It's Marcus, like Kenya Martin.
2: That's another monster.
1: And it's the worst because Marcus tried to shoot. Marcus shot like almost a floater. So the way it looks is that like he's like cowering. It's the absolute worst.
0: You know, I felt like And you might have an example of like somebody who was underappreciated, but the least surprising guy to have a 15-year career was Tayshaun Prince.
1: Mm.
0: That's one of the most effortless looking guys that I could put in that category. Like you say,
2: oh yeah,
0: a guy whose length can disrupt. He can help with the think about how he can help on a guard, on a shooting guard, and help with the length and on the bigs.
1: Yeah,
0: just by being as tall.
1: Oh, you did. Marcus has told me before. I mean, in a private moment, he was like, Tayshaun Prince was the guy that just watching in workouts when it came to NBA time, where it was like, it was a humbling, like, okay.
0: I don't have that.
1: Yeah, I can't do that. Yeah. And Marcus is a freak athlete.
2: Oh, yeah.
1: Yeah, it's like.
2: And seeing that, going back to watching these guys in the gym.
1: Yeah.
2: And, like, James Wiseman has been playing in the gym. Was he like the second or third pick in the draft?
1: I mean, he's number one player coming out of high school, second pick in the draft.
2: Right now doesn't have a team.
1: I know.
2: And you're looking at him.
1: He probably won't get one.
2: Right. And you're looking at him and you're like, dear Lord.
1: I know.
2: Like, what this guy's doing in the open, like, just the ball gets there and it's just a dunk and how long he is.
1: I know.
2: Like, three steps, he's already down the court. How are you not making $50 million a year? But, you know, and to Tayshaun Prince, he's one of the most iconic plays in the history of the NBA.
1: Oh, yeah.
0: I know.
1: I mean, shoot, it's probably top 10.
2: Oh, it's got to be top five.
1: Yeah, I mean, that's.
2: He scores that.
1: You know what hurt it? LeBron. LeBron's chase down block was so impressive that my son doesn't appreciate the Tayshaun Prince one. Right. Where I'm like, yeah, but son, the space he covered. And to get there, and then of course, like my punk kid would be like, "Yeah, but LeBron's blocked with his elbow." And I'm like, "Okay, all right, well, yeah, you're right." But that was incredible. Yeah, man, you're right. Even TBT does that to me sometimes. Watching David Johnson up close, I've done it 2 years in a row now, and both years I'm like, "How's he not in the league?"
2: Mm-hmm.
1: And it's like he don't have a shot to get back in the league. Like not. We're not even talking like he has no shot. Never going to play in the league. It's like...
0: Wait, who are we talking about?
1: David Johnson. Like, every year I watch David Johnson, I'm like, how's he not in the league? And it's like, he didn't have a shot to get back in the league. It's just, it's fascinating, man. It's like, just how good
2: there's so many
1: guys
2: of them
1: are.
2: Because

0: like we're talking about all these NBA and yeah. guys names that people know, but there's a bunch of guys at Pace's open gyms that sure. are playing overseas.
1: Oh,
0: and you're
1: man.
0: Like, oh my gosh,
1: this from that good. Area yeah. or from Miami, uh-huh. they just come out of Miami and never really got. I mean, Marcus and I talk about yes. the talent level yes, there all the time, just like in Florida and when you get into especially the deeper South where you are, and it's just like that's why I'm always scared of those teams because they could always have talent. Like yes. it'll be the yes, least surprising thing ever if Florida State went 10-2 this year. Mm-hmm. You know, like
2: okay, so what's the hunting like in Miami? In
1: yeah,
2: South Florida?
1: Yeah.
0: Well, in hunting
1: players,
0: in,
1: not
0: oh,
1: yeah.
0: okay,
1: yeah, we'll stick players. Yeah. I'm sure it's not
0: I
1: bad.
0: I know where you were going yeah, with that, yeah, Marcus. So,
2: that's fair. That's fair.
1: Sure, it's pretty solid. Yeah.
0: You know what? It's in building our brand back up is it's exciting. It's also there's a lot more opportunities there. But what we're doing, we've got some nice pieces, and we're doing it like what Danny Hurley said: get us now. Because in the next couple of years, mm-hmm. we've got some nice young talent and really, mm-hmm. really excited about where we're going to be again and playing again on
2: so
0: national schedule.
2: When you say brand, you're talking social media team, you're talking business partnerships.
0: Yeah, look, everything. I'm starting a skills academy down there. We did a camp last week, had 70 kids and the buzz of just what we're, you know, Ronnie Taylor, who did the TBT with me the first year we had it, who's the NBA trainer to just a bunch of pros, including Bam. And so he's kind of like our general manager of the Monsignor Pace team. And so with his cachet and all the other stuff going on down there, like
1: I was
0: going
1: to ask you to
0: really
1: talk
0: excited.
1: About Ronnie Taylor for a few, because like that was like, I mean, you went down there and that was one of those God blessings that kind of yeah, dropped perfect. Yeah a little bit, you know, where
0: oh yeah
1: wow you get to add him because like everybody knows him down
0: and,
1: there
0: and,
1: I mean.
0: You know, our administration, our new president and principal, they're great. They understand that sports mm-hmm. is the front door. You know, it's an opportunity to do workouts, it's an opportunity to have these
1: it's a
0: skill camps
1: too, down
0: and
1: there.
0: It's beautiful yeah. So it's I'm so happy where I'm at, and I'm not chasing. I've done that, you know. It's the college life and all the other stuff. I have a great situation. I'm up here for the weekend, get to see my daughter, and get to build a program like Monsignor Pace that has so much support and build it back to a national level. So I'm super excited.
1: I'll tell you, man. Yeah, yeah. That's the one thing I was telling Marcus about.
2: Personal level or it's nice, comfortable, long term goal.
0: Oh, this is long term. I want to end it there.
1: Retire there. Be the
0: And we've got a young man, we got a sophomore in that's gonna be phenomenal. He's his name is Nolan Van Cott. He's about 6'7" right now, all arms and legs, can shoot it, and is so coachable and is just wide eyed and bushy tailed, like wants to watch film, wants to work. Yeah. We've got a couple of those guys, but this kid is gonna be great, and he's another piece. And then again, I get down there and I'm around. Coach Lieberman, great to have you back and just around the town. And, yeah, so we'll have some of the other schools running scared soon enough.
2: All right, hit it, Nikki. So, Coach, how do you keep other coaches' dirty little palms off your players?
0: I mean,
2: is that a thing yet?
0: Yeah, listen, that's another discussion with NIL, with everything else down there, Marcus. It's bonkers. But you know what? When they come in, they watch you teach, and they watch what you can, and they watch a workout that sells the players, and that's the biggest thing.
2: All right, Coach, you want to give any shout outs before you get out of here?
0: I just listen. Next time I come on, they don't have to alert you 17 times because you're my guy, and I love coming on with you.
1: Listen, I'll forget what I'm doing. Same, later.
2: All right, Coach, safe travels, man.
0: Thanks, Marcus.
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1: You get Pat Kelsey out
2: there.
1: Has he
2: done that before? I don't
1: know if he's done that before.
2: I feel like I haven't seen him do much of that stuff. It's great to see him do it.
3: He did that before the Memphis game last year when he kind of challenged the fans.
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3: Then he put out a video for the students challenging them to get to the game.
2: That's good. And to get a huge crowd there and for people that are like, you know, freshmen, like, hey, this is the coach. 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

0: Welcome back. 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Good people. 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Seth Trimble is one of the steadying forces in college basketball. There's no question that he will have an immediate impact on what we have been building this offseason. Seth is a tenacious, physically imposing presence that makes his impact felt on both ends of the floor. He's incredibly familiar with what it takes to compete at a high level in the ACC, and he brings it night in and night out. He has a special blend of maturity, poise, and leadership qualities that will endear him to Card Nation. I firmly believe he's the type of competitor and human that will flourish in our program. It was apparent from day one of recruiting him that Seth's goals align with our vision. And we are thankful that he has decided to, join us to this journey. The opportunity to sign such a high quality player and this person is with much experience at this point in the year is certainly unique. But we know Seth will fit right in what we have here in Louisville.
1: I like to hear that,
0: Kelsey.
1: Yeah. Yeah, I like to hear that, right?
0: What sentence in that did you like to hear the most?
1: I could care less about any of it. My favorite was watching his athleticism.
0: Tenacious defender.
1: Yeah. Tenacious defender.
0: Tyler Shuck was on Barstool giving Coach Brom his props. Did you check that out?
1: No, I didn't.
0: Yep.
1: Okay.
0: I turned on Barstool this morning. Shuck was talking about how Coach, he's, you know, of course they make the joke, you know, hey, is he really like that? You know, do I have a pulse? Let's play some football. Is he really, you know, that kind of guy?
1: Yeah, yeah.
0: And he was like, absolutely. He's no nonsense, strictly football. He's like, he's one of the most like purest football guys I've ever been around. He's like,
1: okay.
0: So I wanted to go. You know, he's like a no nonsense guy. So he talked about that.
1: Okay. I was going to say, because they're, this is the time where we start to, you get the, you know, the coaches are on there. I watched a full practice of Ole Miss. They've been kind of, ESPN's kind of been following Ole Miss around, which is a little aggravating. So I'm like, yeah, we play in that game too. But they've been doing like a camp update, you know, from Ole Miss and stuff. So yeah.
0: Okay. So how much Ole Miss you into? Are you going to be all Ole Miss from now until game time?
1: Yes. Yeah. No. I'm breaking down all of Ole Miss's roster. Yeah. I'm breaking down their whole roster at this point. And it's kind of like, because I mean, you know, listen, at the end of the day, that first game was, I think our path to a playoff is through the ACC championship. That at the end of the day, that I'm not worried about at large bids. I'm not worried about stuff like that. I need a path to the playoff through the ACC. okay? And if an at-large comes, cool. But Sunday night game, it's I think it's the only ranked-on-ranked matchup in week one. Am I right about that? Let me look. I think it's the only ranked matchup week one. So Saturday we got, okay, so there is none Saturday. Yeah, it's the only ranked matchup the entire first week. I mean, Wisconsin plays Notre Dame. Notre Dame's number four, but Wisconsin's unranked. SMU plays Florida State on Monday. SMU's 19th and Florida State's unranked. And then the big game Saturday is number 11 LSU plays Clemson. But Clemson's unranked, but that one will still hold quite a bit of weight, you know. And then really that's...
0: Wait, I can't find our game. Where's our game, Steve?
1: I don't know. It's on Sunday. I mean, Oregon,
0: okay, Friday,
1: Boise. Saturday, Sunday. Okay. I mean, there's really not any... Miami plays Stanford on Friday.
0: Okay, I see it. We play at 7:30?
1: Yeah. ABC. And right
0: we
1: now,
0: play
1: Ole Miss
0: at 7:30.
1: Ole Miss is a 6.5-point favorite right now.
0: Do you like the 55.5?
1: Let's see. What if they think they're yeah? Cause, I mean that's 30s to 20s, right? Probably. I mean that's got it in the, you know, it's got it in the 31-24 range.
0: Yeah.
1: Gosh
0: darn it. Sunday. Where do you think that line goes? Where do you think that line moves to by game time?
1: I could see it. It's not going to move. It's not going to move over a half a point. I could see people taking Louisville maybe at the last
0: minute. Without any last second. Yeah, without any last second.
1: Yeah, right. Now, something, you know, if Chambliss isn't playing or something happens or, you know, or Isaac Brown or somebody, they'd be like, okay, that could move differently. I could see enough people taking Louisville to bet that down to 6. But I could also see enough people taking Ole Miss to put it up to 7.
0: Actually.
1: Right?
0: Okay,
1: like,
0: this is what I'll do. I would look at...
1: Okay.
0: LSU, Clemson.
1: Okay.
0: Now, if Clemson upsets them, it's going to move big time in our way.
1: Yeah, I could see that.
0: If you get a couple, of Saturday upsets or close games, people are going to bet Louisville heavy.
1: Because that's the two biggest games of the weekend. I mean, I don't really. I mean, maybe somebody can fight me off that. Because I would even say, like, I understand Clemson. It holds a ton of weight, even unranked, going against Lane Kiffin and LSU in his first game, you know, and it's at LSU. It's in Tiger Stadium. Like,
0: it's going to be turned up.
1: Yeah. It's going to be turned up. You know, like, hands down. But I mean, number 9 versus number 24 in Nashville, I mean, you could put those at 1 and 1A. And, like, I'm being a little self-deprecating there, but I'm like, if you told me Clemson-LSU is the game of the weekend, you beat me. You know, but, man, I mean, Ole Miss-Louisville, I mean, Wisconsin-Notre Dame is...
0: There are no games, Steve.
1: No. I mean, Notre Dame's a 20.5-point favorite over Wisconsin. They play the same time we do. But, like, it's not even a... I mean, that's not even a thought. You know,
0: like you said, North Carolina TCU is one game.
1: Yeah.
0: It's 4 games that whole weekend.
1: But that's no North Carolina TCU is this weekend. Yeah.
0: You're right.
1: Yeah, and that's week 0.
0: You're right.
1: Yeah, so I mean next weekend, so, I mean, there
0: I mean Thursday Colorado at Georgia Tech. Mm-hmm. It might be a little fun.
1: Oh yeah.
0: You know,
1: but again, no, that's this weekend.
0: Yep, September.
1: Yeah. No, you're right. Yeah, you're right.
0: Thursday, September 3rd. Yeah.
1: Yeah, you're right. I didn't have the actually, you know what? You are Yeah. Okay. So, yeah, TCU, North Carolina is
0: Miami, Stanford. Miami's got to go. Why is Miami opening on the road at Stanford?

0: That's stupid.
1: Yeah. Or they'll just go up there and just beat the fire out of them.
0: I mean, it's 24 and a half favorite.
1: You're like, oh, yeah. That's just.
0: Or
1: it's a trap. No, it's not. No, they're going to go over there. They're going to run it down.
0: Or it's a trap, Steve.
1: And they are going to kill them. Yeah.
0: Indiana, North Texas.
1: I mean, Kentucky, Youngstown State. And I know a lot of people are going to be tuned into that.
0: A good old 1 o'clock.
1: I mean, Boise, Oregon, you know. Oregon, that one is the
0: big Texas State rivalry.
1: Yeah, I mean, that's a 24 and a half. I mean, yeah, Texas State. I mean, doesn't get.
0: Penn State, yeah. Marshall. That could be. That might.
1: I mean, don't get me wrong. Look, this Auburn Baylor. I mean, that could be a sneaky
0: good one.
1: Yeah, just because they're not ranked. But I mean, Auburn's got the kid from USF, the coach from USF, and Baylor's always. I mean, that one name wise, that's probably number three. It's probably number three. Nick left our Taylor in there, right? And she's just sitting in there, and Nick's gone. Nick's off to his remote, right? So nobody's
0: in
1: there.
0: Wait, what?
1: Oh, yeah. He's gone. He just left. Nobody's in here. Poor Taylor's in here. The phone's ringing. She's just like, she's looking at me. I'm like, don't touch it. Or actually, you know what? We'll X him out.
0: X him out there.
1: Yeah.
0: Yes.
1: Yeah.
0: Is he purposely putting everybody in these situations?
1: Look, he didn't wait on anybody. He was just like, I'm out. I was like, see ya.
0: You know what? I owe the listeners an apology. Let me get on my soapbox really quick, Steve.
1: Go for it.
0: Okay.
1: Oh, I thought she was going to go to break.
0: No.
1: Hey, let's go to break. We'll go to break. We'll just sit here silent.
0: Texters and people who complain about the product. You know, like, I always took it personal, like, you know, hey, stop complaining. I'm working really hard. And it didn't feel like you're getting what you deserve.
1: Yeah.
0: Texter. So I am like opening the channels. Like, if you don't like any of the product that you're listening to here or anywhere else at this station, I encourage you to text in. I encourage you to text in, to write in. Right to Ken Sulagi and Phil Baker. Just complain to Phil Baker, everybody.
1: Phil Baker.
0: Tell
1: Phil Baker what you think.
0: Tell Phil what you think about the slippage that you're noticing at the station. And I will support your emails, and I will not make you feel bad about having an opinion on the slippage. Because I do feel it too. And sometimes I'm like, yeah, I know we joke around about it and we make light of some situations. But I'm like, oh, yeah, people deserve a little better around here. Okay, I got that out of my system, Steve.
1: Okay.
0: So, national.
1: It's funny. It's just me and Taylor just got to stare at each other now while the phone rings in the background. Yeah, we're just. Here we are.
0: Yeah, oh, yeah, but you can't call and complain today.
1: No, not today.
0: Yeah, not today. We don't have our right systems.
1: I know. And I keep telling her, don't worry about it. Oh, hang on. James to the rescue.
2: I was going to tell James.
1: Oh, hang on.
0: No, tell James to exit out.
1: Yeah, that's what I was going to tell James.
0: Yeah. Steve, just some Freestyle Friday side notes. Kingfish going down. Are they selling? Did you see that?
1: No, really?
0: Yep.
1: Oh, my gosh.
0: Kingfish is selling.
1: Really? Kingfish?
0: Yes.
1: Selling. You know, I knew that because I think it is the one on the river. Is that not, I think that's turning into a parlor pizza or something now? Or I'm sorry if I messed the, if I did the wrong place, but.
0: Both properties.
1: Mm-hmm.
0: Hold on. And I want to give another. Okay. Another freestyle. Do you believe this list, Steve? Highest paid high school football players. Did you see that?

0: Now pay $2.4 million. David Gabriel Georges. Yeah,
1: that's the kid right there.
0: Baylor School, Chattanooga, Tennessee.
1: Baylor School played. Okay, so that's where Briggs Cherry came from last year. Okay. So do you know who was sitting behind Briggs Cherry?
0: I'm listening.
1: Peyton Manning's son. So Peyton Manning
0: sitting behind, like chilling.
1: No, as quarterback at the quarterback spot.
0: Okay.
1: So now he's the starting quarterback there. And
0: Peyton's son.
1: Yeah, Peyton's son. And this kid, okay. This kid that's at running back, Gabriel Georges, he is committed to Tennessee. And they played Brentwood on TV last night.
0: Okay.
1: And this kid is stupid. And it's not like Lamar Jackson highlights. It's like he gets hit, almost did a flip, stays on his feet, gets 10 more yards. You know, like he caught a screen. He's a big running back. Like he looks Michael Dyer-ish, you know, like he's that type. Maybe not. I don't think anybody looks Michael Dyer-ish. I mean, that man was a winter soldier or something, but he's in that build, you know, he's in that, like, you know, one of those Tennessee running backs where you're like, that's a grown man. That's not a running back. You know, that's not a high school kid. That's a grown man.
0: That's how your boy used to look, man. What's my Jalen? What was his name, Steve? The running back who ended up going to tight end for Tennessee?
1: Jalen Hurd.
0: Jalen Hurd.
1: Yeah.
0: Gosh.
1: Yeah, just yeah. I mean, dude, he was solid. You know, he had the biceps. It was like, well, this kid is that, and I mean, he is. I mean, he was just fantastic last night. I don't even know what his stat line ended up being, but he was just awesome.
0: I think the Falave Johnson. I think just because he plays so many different positions.
1: Where's he going? Ohio State or something?
0: Type in his name. His name is Honor, and it's Falave Johnson. Alave.
1: Okay. Okay.
0: If you get, I'm watching the highlights now.
1: Okay.
0: And he's probably getting that Travis Hunter treatment.
1: Okay. Yeah, okay. I don't know how to spell his name, but yeah, it's not working.
0: Here, I can see it to you really, really
1: yeah,
0: quick.
1: Yeah, I was gonna say, yeah, this is bad. Yeah, I'm not.
0: Yeah, you know, it's a tough spell.
1: Oh, here we go. Here we go. I got it. Honor Falave Johnson. He is from Cathedral Catholic High School in San. Yeah, no. He's committed to play for USC. He's from San Diego. I've seen a million of these. give me the kid that plays in Chattanooga that looks like he's 28. Yeah, no, I'm sorry, Marcus. I feel you.
0: You're not doing the West Coast anymore?
1: Yes, I'm not doing the West Coast quarterback that's number one that's going to USC.
0: David Jacobs, Blessed Trinity Catholic, Roswell, Georgia.
1: So hang on, we do have some news here. I'm kind of breaking this down I was reading this. It says, this is basketball, football. So it says the 10th Circuit Court has granted the NCAA stay request. Judge Sweeney's nationwide injunction is now stayed pending appeal, meaning qualifying class of 2022 athletes lose its federal fifth season protection for now. So essentially those class of two, so your Seth Trimbles and all those, they don't have that blanket. That changes something for Louisville, because now Seth Trimble's going to probably have to go and get an individual eligibility ruling.
0: Mm-hmm.
1: So he can't just, now all of a sudden, he's not just, even though we signed him today, he's not just on the team.
0: So now they're going to put everybody in court the whole time. And then,
1: yep,
0: and then pick and choose who has the most power.
1: It says the class of 2022 athletes seeking another year of eligibility no longer have sweeping

0: federal protection. So
1: we're going to get Chambliss out of here.
0: You know what? I'll try.
1: Hey, Seth, I'm you know, I'm really sorry, Seth.
0: Yeah.
1: We were as excited. Look, you were my first draft pick, Seth.
0: So
1: as excited as we were.
0: But that also means Jabari Mack, Hutchinson, those guys aren't eligible anymore. They're going to have to go. Now, Hutchinson and Mack have their name in that lawsuit that's here in Kentucky. So if they win that one, then they'll be eligible to play.
1: Coach Ivy, we pay you to coach defense, not to win appeals.
0: Yeah.
1: You might have just got a little shorthanded.
0: Yeah.
1: But let's get Chambliss out of here.
0: Yep. Figure it out. I don't know. Yeah, it's like figure it out.
1: Figure it out. Okay. I tell you what, we'll take our last commercial break. Keep it locked. Yeah. 93.9 The Ville.
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1: Yeah, it's great stuff. So, yeah, I mean, that's kind of big news. I mean, like I said, technically now Seth Trimble is ineligible.
0: Okay, break this down okay. To somebody who doesn't understand.
1: There will be people do it for the rest of the day. Andy, Mark Ennis, you know, Strebel, that will know more, you know, that will be able to speak this jargon much better than I. But just as it pertains to Louisville.
0: Because if anybody asks me, I'm just going to say it's politics.
1: Fact.
0: I'm not letting her get all the credit for this decision.
1: It's essentially, okay, there was the judge, Sweeney, she granted a blanket across the board, just, hey, all of the 2022 fifth years are eligible, you know, and...
0: While we fight it in court,
1: but she gave a blanket ruling, they're all eligible, okay? You had to enter the transfer portal, different things, you know, so some were getting their own suits. Like, there's one in Louisville right now, you know, and Jabari Mack and D. Hutch and some guys are a part of that. You know, the kid that's going to, or is trying to go to Kentucky is a part of that, you know. Yep. So, Seth Trimble had already entered the portal, everything, so he was a part of that blanket wave.
0: Mm-hmm.
1: He hadn't signed a 10-day. He had already he agreed to a 10-day, but he hadn't signed one. He already entered the portal, so he was just a part. He had nothing else he needed to do. He was a part of that blanket, you know, statement. So, essentially, they just ruled, a court ruling just happened that said, hey, none of these guys are eligible anymore. There's not a blanket anymore. They have to go through their own injunction, right? Their own trial. So that means now Seth Trimble, not saying he can't still get eligible, and if anybody
0: he's just not covered over the blanket immunity.

0: just that, yeah. And if anybody was going to get eligible, you know, it would be a guy like Seth Trimble, who had already been in the portal. He hadn't signed a 10-day, you know, like, okay. So essentially, if one person gets eligible, I feel pretty good Seth Trimble would probably be able to get eligible. Now, if they just start saying none of these kids are eligible and all these courts start, which I'm not surprised because Sankey came out yesterday and was like, none of these kids need to be eligible. And I don't think it's a shock that the very next day, all of a sudden now, it's like, okay, now none of these kids are eligible. So my biggest question is, do these courts now start saying, okay, or not courts, I think it would be somebody higher than them, kind of just start saying, okay, we all need to get on the same page. You need to say these kids aren't eligible.
1: Or is this going to be...
0: Because if one gets eligible, I think, and that's, or it's going to be that. And if one gets eligible, I think Seth Trimble, does that make sense? If one person gets eligible on one of these singular injunctions or something, I think Seth Trimble's going to have a great case and he'll be able to go and he'll be able to get eligible, right? Like,
1: he'll be in the first rooms.
0: Yeah. But if not, I mean, you know, now the thing for Hutch and Mac, and you know, they're already in one of those, the one here in Kentucky. Mm-hmm. So their ruling is already in process, which is a bigger deal because we play in another, you know, 2 weeks. Whereas basketball, you know, if we don't get Seth Trimble until November, I mean, we have time.
1: And it's like I do wonder, it's like you do realize that you've put this new 5-for-5 in, and this will be the last time you have to deal with this eligibility thing, is with the 22 kids.
0: Yeah.
1: Right?
0: Yeah.
1: So it's like, as screwed up as it has been, it's like, is this where you want to hold the line at?
0: Yeah.
1: Right? It's like, I mean, they're going to get eligible, right?
0: I don't know.
1: I was reading something, Steve.
0: Yeah.
1: I was reading something the other day. I forgot where it was on Twitter, but it was talking about if you play these kids, they're going to punish you in the postseason with your seeding.
0: Yeah. Okay. Now that was a problem. That's something I can't believe me and you didn't talk about that. A committee member essentially come out and goes, oh, well, you know.
1: Wait. See, okay, so you are familiar with it.
0: Oh, yeah.
1: The story.
0: Oh,
1: start from the beginning just to kind of give people an idea of it.
0: So essentially a committee member on the tournament
1: Selection tournament committee member, Steve.
0: Made the comment that, well, if they play these kids that are, you know, if they play these fifth-year kids, we can just punish them. If they don't punish them there, we'll punish them with the seeding. Okay, so that means y'all have done that before. I mean, tell me I'm wrong. If he said it, then I'm going...
1: Based on your feeling of a situation, you decided to hurt a team. You've penalized a team through their seeding.
0: Yeah. Yeah. I know.
1: Jeff Goodman, that's where it was. One member of the NCAA Tournament Selection Committee to at Field of 68, the NCAA players may not be able to threaten teams that use players deemed ineligible by the NCAA, but I can penalize them, and so can other committee members if they want. Whether it's by seeding or even not including them in the field.
0: Like, what?
1: I can penalize them.
0: Mm-hmm. like, excuse me? You know, and that made it sound like, okay, so that's something that's been done before? Like, yeah, that one I did not like at all. You know, that one was very, that one got ugly, right?
1: What's the worst part about that to you? the tone of we've done that before?
0: Well, yeah. It's the it's more. It's not even just the tone. It's the It's the opening that it gives to. Hey, this could be. You say it all the time. I never want to really, like, I want to speculate, but I never want to really believe that sports are rigged. You know, like,
1: yeah.
0: Like I'll speculate, I'll piss and moan, but I never want to really, you know, I never want to really believe it. And then when you hear things like that, you're like, wait a minute, did that, you know... Is that a thing? Like, did y'all really, like, screw people over, you know, on the seedings for, I mean, who's to say somebody couldn't pay you and do that?
1: And it goes back to what we're saying. You change this, you make your seedings and then you justify them afterwards.
0: Right.
1: You didn't use a formula.
0: Yeah.
1: You didn't use a you're not using a consistent formula is the problem.
0: Mm-hmm.
1: And then you convolute it so much and then call it then you try to say like, dude, what?
0: Yeah.
1: Steve,
0: I'm listening.
1: I've listened to them justify and then start adding things like, oh, it was just we just wanted to make it easier for travel. No, you didn't.
0: I know.
1: No, you didn't.
0: I know, right?
1: No, you didn't. You didn't care about travel. You don't care. Conferences are all over the place. The NCAA has not cared about any kind of what's the word I'm thinking of? Just,
0: I'm like, dude, we have to go play games in Stanford and Cal as conference games. Y'all do not care about our freaking travel. I mean, they've got to come out here and play. You know,
1: No, and I'm just talking about when you get in the tournament, you're like, how did we end up in Iowa?
0: I know.
1: You know, and they're like, oh, well, this team's made it easier for this, and that's why we seeded them here. And it's like, no, we're three seeds lower than what we're supposed to be.
0: Yeah,
1: we're not a nine seed. Oh, this one team, well, they bumped ahead. They just got to stop plot ahead of you because they're regionally. And then we wanted to make sure this team got in. It's like, you don't have a formula. And you got people who are saying, I can penalize somebody if I don't like something about them.
0: Yeah.
1: I'll give y'all the seeding. I'll tell you what the seeding's going to be.
0: Yeah.
1: And then you come up with the formula retroactively to justify everything.
0: I know.
1: And like you said, that level of leverage over your entire NCAA tournament, to me, ironically, is why we're here now. You know what I'm saying? Just the people who are in the room and just that abuse, that over abuse is just coming home to roost.
0: I know. Well, let me ask you overall, since we're coming down to it. I know, and again, like I said, we kind of got the breaking news that will probably be the topic du jour for the rest of the day towards the end of the show. What's your gut feel on just how all this ends out?
1: I believe they all are eligible.
0: Okay.
1: I believe they all get
0: eligible. I'm kind of leaning the other way, but I understand why you feel that way, and I'm sure you would understand why I'm cynical about it. I think that with what came out yesterday, with the SEC fighting against it, I guess I'm more cynical that they have. It's the Nike thing for me that I'm like, yeah, there's gonna be enough people. A lot of these cases are being held in southeastern part of the country. Like, there's gonna be enough people. It's gonna say, hey. Y'all better come together on this, and everybody a little bit of collusion, I guess, is what I guess what I'm kind of accusing them of. I don't know, you know, like where I'm like, yeah, no.
1: Wait, the
0: no.
1: NCAA and the SEC,
0: in the courts, just hey, nobody is eligible. I don't need a judge down here saying this guy can play and then this one can't. Now this one's saying he can play and this one can't. I think there's going to be more of a no. Everybody needs it now. Again,
1: but that's what I'm saying.
0: Yeah.
1: Yeah, but I'm still like, okay, but like, what's your win here? Just more court cases, more, you know, what's your loss versus what's your win? What are you losing by letting everybody or making everybody eligible this last year?
0: Teams like Louisville getting extremely better. I mean, seriously though, Marcus, Louisville getting extremely better. Teams like Kentucky
1: sitting up in court, Mark Mitchell, court getting sued.
0: Yeah, I mean, imagine if you're Missouri. Mark Mitchell is a really good player. Like, me and you loved Mark Mitchell at Duke. You know what I mean? Like, he's a nice player for Kentucky. Like, I mean, shoot, I haven't even really talked about it because I've kind of been like, dang, that's a good get. You know, like, Duke can play. He's got a motor, you know. He plays around the rim. He's the type of player we love here at Louisville, you know. But he's leaving Missouri now, and Missouri thought, okay, it's over. You know, that's an SEC school, you know, and then boom, all of a sudden Kentucky gets him. What? You know? North Carolina, you lose Seth Trimble, you build a whole roster, then boom, Louisville gets him. And, you know, on top of that, we'll see if there's any more movement on Louisville's roster. I've heard some rumblings. So, we may need Seth Trimble.
1: Because nothing's over.
0: Nothing's over until it's over, man. let's see. But, yeah.
1: If you had to say football or basketball, and you could only get one, which one would it be?
0: Yeah.
1: Which one would you pick? Football or basketball? To get all our guys eligible in football or Seth Trimble in basketball?
0: Seth Trimble. I'm sick. God. Seth Trimble.
1: Seth Trimble. I won't have to play against Chambliss.
0: Yeah. Oh, Chambliss ain't going nowhere. Look, I assure you that.
1: They're going to make sure that's the one.
0: But I don't think he's not really involved in this because he's not a 2022 guy, you know. So
1: Chambliss wasn't 22?
0: No.
1: I thought he was.
0: I don't think so. I might be wrong. Who knows? I don't even know. People are like, "How are y'all an upperclassman team?" I don't know. Do you know how many years, right off the top of your head, how many years Floyd Badunga got left?
1: Three.
0: Okay. All right, never mind.
1: Five for five, kid.
0: Yeah, okay, fair enough.
1: Steve, I know you didn't think that I really knew that. I know you didn't think I knew a number of eligibility years in the human. I just said that.
0: No. And I think it is three, actually, though. I think
1: that was just that I was think just he a technically BS
0: will
1: guess.
0: Be a junior this year, a junior senior, and then he would have a fifth year. So yeah,
1: that's one of those like I have a problem like when I'm discussing.
0: No, Marcus, stuff you would say somebody. Three for everybody. Three would just be your blanket number, like three.
1: Yes, I don't know. Yes. And here's the thing: I would forget that I was full of crap.
0: Yeah,
1: and then later on down the line, you say, "No, you told me he had three." I'm like. You think I knew? Like I just said it because it sounded good.
0: Dude, this boyfriend and girlfriend just walked by, and like he tried to grab one of her insomnia cookies, and she was like, "Absolutely not." that's
1: the way you end the show.
0: Bro, she looked right at him like, "No," and he was like, he looked at her like, "What, for real?"
1: we're done.
0: Yeah, like, oh, I can't. Well,
1: no,
0: yeah.
1: We're done.
0: Well, yeah, get out of my face.
1: Because I guarantee he has had to share his food.
0: Yeah, if I can't, if you don't give me that, says, that's one of those where you get serious.
1: Yeah, oh, yeah.
0: No, hey, if you don't, seriously, I'm serious. If you don't give me a cookie right now, I swear to God, I'll break up with you.
1: I swear to God, we're done.
0: And I would always follow that up with, James, I would always follow that up with, and I don't even swear to God. That's how I always did it. I'm like, I don't even swear, but I swear to God, if you don't give me oil, we're done.
1: If I had to say it that serious, we're probably about 98%. Yeah,
0: feed me that
1: done.
0: Cookie.
1: Listen, the sex tonight better be earth shattering.
0: Oh, dude, just.
1: If you didn't give me that cookie. And I had to ask wife for that cookie.
0: Top notch.
1: Like, you better rock my world tonight. If you don't.
0: Yes.
1: My stuff will be packed.
0: Yes.
1: Or your stuff will be packed. Yeah. Depending on where.
0: Probably a good time to tell you Taylor's on the board.

0: So that's good.
1: Sorry.
0: Welcome, Taylor.
1: I thought it was James. You see what I'm saying? You see the position?
0: See what happens, Nick? You see what happens, Nick?
1: Well, perfect time to talk about grout.
0: Yeah. All right. So, shout out to the Grout Medical Oval. Give them a call, 502-609-3900. Look, I'm sure Jeremy Wheatley has dealt in some debauchery in his day. 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Now, I'm a shower guy. Like, my shower, that's my sanctuary, brother. Like,
1: we talked about it.
0: So give them a call, though. 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
1: Lamar keeps it. 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Touchdown, Ravens! Lamar Jackson!
0: It's preseason game two for Lamar Jackson and the Ravens as they travel to Minnesota to take on the Vikings.
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14: 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Five-time NFL Pro Bowler Teron Armstead. Three-time Super Bowl champion Mark Schlereth. And now, it's Rich Eisen.
19: Edition of the Rich Eisen Show. It's a Friday. Getting late in August. We're nearing a football season right around the corner. Labor Day weekend, you can see it in the distance. Week zero in college, you can see week one in the National Football League. 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Hello. Sirius XM Channel 80. 844-204-RICH is the number to dial on the program. We just saw two preseason games last night. The 49ers were just down the street at SoFi Stadium to take on the Chargers, the Raiders, and Texans last night. Matt Maiocco, who knows everything about the San Francisco 49ers, is going to join us to tell us everything he knows about the San Francisco 49ers. Got Teron Armstead, fresh off of the Good Morning Football set just down the road at NFL Network across the street from SoFi Stadium. He's going to park it right here to talk about his thoughts on the National Football League. And Mark Schlereth, who always tells the stinking truth, is on the show in hour number three. It's a What's More Likely Friday. I've got a Houston Texans season preview, four downs. Hello, Chris Brock. Hello. What's going on?
20: Rich Eisen, it's Friday. I'm excellent.
19: Table set. How are you, Mike Del Tufo? Good to see you.
21: Good morning, Rich.
19: TJ Jefferson, candle is lit. How are you?
22: Rich, 28 years ago today, August the 21st, 1998, I was fired from Foot Locker on Friday on my day off. And
19: is that really what you wore? Is that still the
22: Foot Locker? Some modifications. I've cut the sleeves, but this is one of my 28 years ago today. They fired me on Friday on my day off like Craig. I didn't steal no boxes.
19: Wow.
22: But
19: now, what, 28 years?
22: 28 years.
19: 28 years later, you've now got a fresh pair of shoes from the head coach of Oregon football.
22: Right behind me.
19: And the Penn State Nittany Lions you were rooting for on the day you got fired. Who the hell are they anymore?
22: Yeah, I don't, that one is,
19: that is
22: that's
19: gonna
22: the
19: be
22: tough
19: so
22: part
19: awesome
22: I don't
19: to keep
22: know,
19: on
22: gotta swallow that,
19: that drum all season long.
22: Penn State's going to go like 10-2 this year. I don't think I can get
20: too bad.
19: All right, phone lines are lit. Love seeing that. That means we're relevant.
20: Let's get it.
19: 844-204-RICH is the number to dial. It means we're also accessible, which is the most important thing in this business. Hey, listen. Fernando Mendoza started a National Football League preseason game last night on ESPN. No bigger platform than that. And Joe in the booth, Troy in the booth, Monday Night Football in the house on a Thursday night. And Mendoza gets the start. Kirk Cousins gets the sit down and let's watch what the kid can do. Let's get him as many reps. And I'll just say this. I have been a Kirk Cousins is going to start guy for months. Months. I'm wavering on whether Kirk Cousins should start week one of this National Football League season for the Las Vegas Raiders.
20: I feel like the Dave Chappelle meme of just like, come to me.
19: I'm just sitting here. All right, let me break it down for you. Mendoza throws a pick six last night, and it's one of those things where you're like,
1: threw it late over the middle. You could see that one coming. It's telegraphed. It's the total rookie mistake of you know, fading to your left way too long, holding on to the ball, throwing it back right over the middle, pick six, see you later. And he did his best to run down.
22: He did.
1: Which is just another rookie mistake.
2: Yeah, don't do that.
1: Okay. Just another
2: fall and hurt your shoulder? Well, dude, come on.
1: Because the bottom line is, last thing we need in Las Vegas is this guy having a 4-6 hamstring issue because he tried to track somebody down on a pick six in the preseason.
22: Or even worse, separating a shoulder reach.
2: That's what I thought was going to happen.
1: He also, right, okay, all cases in point. Yeah. And, you know, and then, of course, he hangs in there and he's still winging it around. Nothing to write home about. By the way, Raiders come back and win this game. It's 20-3. They win 22-20. And
2: what a cover.
22: That was the Raiders.
1: Okay, you covered. Hey, if you're betting preseason football, we need to have a check.
22: Yeah, there's 800 numbers you can call.
1: Oh, my
22: help.
1: Goodness.
22: You know that.
1: Right? All right.
2: What?
1: But Mendoza's not lying. You look at his line. You know, certainly if you're not seeing it, you don't watch his five drives in the first half. And you just say, let me just check on the app what he did. And you see it's 8 for 15, 86 yards, pick six. And you're like, all right, there's no way he should start. Why should he start? You know? Also, you look at the Raiders' schedule, right? You look at their schedule, and the first game, they're home against Miami. And you could sit here and go, all right, that's a nice start for the Raiders, taking on a team that a lot of people think has got first overall pick in next year's draft in Washington, D.C. written all over it. And there's two visits, the Chargers and then the Saints. And again, you could sit here and say, oh, the Saints weren't any good last year, and there's a lot of people who pick them to be a sleeper team. Going to that dome is not easy ever. Home for Kansas City, at New England, home for Buffalo, home for the Rams. Why would you put your new bright, shiny future, the franchise quarterback, in that harm's way behind an offensive line that might not be able to protect him? And at the end of the day, that may be why Kirk Cousins is there, to see if they can navigate that schedule without the season being over win-loss-wise, or to be the human shield. Bingo. To their first overall pick. Bambi, but don't call him a deer in headlights quarterback. And that may be what you feel and hear at the end of the day. But then you watch back all 22 guys. I mean, I was watching some Orlovsky posts before the show. What's up, Dan? And seeing that, right? And seeing how even like the quick out throws that don't get completed to the all 22 guys and ladies are what the coaches see. And it's Mendoza having to figure out pre-snap what the defense is, and two plays that he gets in the huddle, which one is the best

0: on the run, and when you throw it to your receiver, when the coverage goes from cornerback way off to press coverage, what do you do? Do you throw it here? Do you throw it there? Do you throw it when? And all of that happens in the blink of an eye, and you go, oh, he missed the throw. You know, like that's what you see, but it's what the coaches see that's completely different, and what the kid has to see in order to get better soonest. And you got to wonder, how's he going to get that sitting and watching Kirk Cousins go through at least the first 2 months of the season because they don't want to put him out there? And that's the question about whether you start him. Certainly if he can protect himself by getting rid of the football, don't take a hit, realize where the pressure's coming from pre-snap, getting rid of it, getting the protection right, all of that stuff. If he can protect himself. Mm-hmm. Now, do you get that answer going against the backups of the Texans? Because, you know, they're not putting their A-list defenders out there en masse against him. And that's what Clint Kubiak has to decide. This is what Mendoza had to say after last night's five-series evening in Houston.
1: I came away that there's a lot of more learning to do, and that although that maybe he had a lot of success at another level, that this level's a whole step further, and that the margins are so small, and that, you know, one tiny mistake can lead to catastrophe. So I want to make sure that best serve my teammates and get better from these experiences.
0: Okay. Did he say catastrophe?
2: He did.
0: Okay.
3: You say catastrophe, I say catastrophe.
0: Just, you know.
2: Tomato, fine. Tomato, right. Potato, potato.
0: Sabotage.
3: Sabotage.
0: Sabotage. I say sabotage.
3: I say sabotage.
0: Okay.
2: Garage.
0: All right, Coach Kubiak, what you going to do? Because you sat Cousins last night like he's a starter. I mean, that's what you do with your week one starters. You don't play him in, you know,
3: all. Yeah.
0: At all.
3: I mean, Stroud played, what, two series, one series?
0: Hit it.
4: You know, with Kirk Cousins not playing, along like Max and other guys, is it safe to say Kirk will be your starting quarterback at week one?
5: You know, we got another week. We're playing. You know, I don't want anyone to be comfortable in their job. That's how it should always be that way from all positions. So, you know, just keep going forward.
0: There you go. That's a non-answer. So he's leaving it open, I don't think, to play games with Jeff Hafley and the Dolphins for week one. They're building. They're looking for who's the 53-man and who's going to have certain roles here. I mean, afterwards, also, we don't have the soundbite, but also afterwards, Kubiak talked about Mike Washington Jr., the rookie running back that they have.
3: Good.
0: Because, you know, Genty's not getting a lot of run in the preseason also.
3: He didn't play last.
0: And he said, you know, that everybody's got to figure out how to carve out roles in the Raiders, and that Washington is heading his way towards carving one out. So that's the question, is how do the Raiders wish to carve this 2026 season? Do the wins and losses matter? Of course, they always do. But in the long run, do they matter? They sure as mattered to, you know, Tyler Lindebaum, who signed a big fat contract, and Max Crosby, who, you know, hates to lose. You know, you don't sacrifice a season on the altar of anything in the NFL, certainly in August. Certainly if the kid can play. And Aikman on SportsCenter with SVP afterwards said, this kid's got greatness in him. I paraphrased. He thinks he can be a great quarterback in this league. What happened with Troy? Did he sit first year? First overall?
3: No, sir. No, they went 1-15. This kind of weirdly reminds me of the Patriots and Drake May a couple of years ago. Remember, it was like, oh, should the kid just start right away? Jacoby Brissett starts. He goes out there kind of as the human shield behind a bad offensive line for 5-6 weeks.
0: Correct.
3: And then, you know, Drake May played well, but they still only won three or four games and had a top five pick.
0: How'd year two look?
3: Year two, mwah, Super Bowl.
0: Right, and now year three, expectations through the roof and
3: exactly.
0: Rightfully so.
3: So I think that's kind of what we're looking at here with Fernando.
0: Maybe so.
3: Cousins.
0: Maybe so.
6: I always
0: but he's got, I mean, can he get these reps where he can figure out pre-snap this and all of that stuff and marinate properly? Can he do it by not starting? We had Jordan Love on the show on Wednesday, and I knew this was going to be the question involving Mendoza because it's definitely not the question involving any other quarterback in this draft from last April. It ain't the question for Ty Simpson. And it is not the question for Carson Beck, who we haven't seen since the Hall of Fame game. And we can go down the list of guys. You know, Klubnik, Nussmeier. No. There's only one quarterback for whom it's like, should we do it now or not? And Jordan Love said he 100% got valuable information and marination from watching Rodgers.
6: Definitely.
0: And that, I think, is at the end of the day going to be Clint Kubiak's decision. Question is, how much thumb on the scale do they put from the front office? Because this kid's a superstar in the making. I really feel it. I know I just overstated it. I get it. But he's a first overall pick. He's been fully introduced to the nation through college football. He's a delight in his press conferences. I think he speaks to people who like wholesome goodness, people who love their parents, you know what I mean? Like, he's a great example. A great example. And he's just having fun. He's just being himself and goofy and potentially awkward. And this was a fun exchange, Laura Rutledge interviewing him during the Monday night game. Did you see this? End of their live as the game's going on the sideline interview. Did you see, hear this?
6: Oh, sure.
0: Go for it.
7: We'll go tell Kirk that you did a great job.
8: Thank you. Please do. Please do. And please tell Mr. Buck I say hello.
7: Oh, we love it. There he goes. What about Mr. Aikman?
8: Oh, of course. I mean, he's a legend, you know. I think Mr. Buck needs some more love because, I mean, Mr. Aikman's already, you know.
7: Well said, Fernando. You nailed it.
8: Thank you. God bless.
0: I mean, if I was calling Monday Night Football games and a Michigan National Championship quarterback said, say hi to Mr. Eisen, you know what I mean? Because Joe's a Hoosier. Mm-hmm. Joe loves that kid, I'm sure, deep down. Deep, deep, deep, deep down. Forever. Just like every Hoosier fan anywhere. Just a delight. And when he hits it, there's going to be, wait for it, Mendoza mania.
9: Mendoza mania is coming.
0: Dun, dun, dun, dun. To the point where we're laying our marker down.
3: Yeah.
0: RichEisenShop.com.
3: Go get it.
0: Mendoza mania.
3: Let's go. Yeah.
0: You guys personally QC'd this thing.
9: Let's do it.
0: Mendoza mania. Get yours now. Get yours now.
6: Jay Feller's going to take five of them.
9: Jay Feller's going to buy it out.
0: You know?
6: Got to get Kirk Morrison on.
0: Hey, man. We're in on it. I see what he can be, what he already is, and nature versus nurture. Do they nurture him by throwing Kirk Cousins out into nature and see what he can do? And if he's 3-3 through six or 4-4 through eight, or who knows? That'll factor into a decision to throw him out there. And how Cousins looks and how he handles it. But the minute Mendoza makes a first NFL start, it's going to be all eyes. All eyes.
9: Well, he ain't giving it up, I think, once he finally starts.
0: We'll see. I'm rooting for him, as you know. But I'm breaking it down. I'm like thinking, do they put him out there? Because how else is he going to figure out pre-snap, do this, do that? I mean, do you even throw him out there for preseason week number three to just get him some more? I'd consider that. I'd consider that. Certainly if you're going to start Cousins.
9: Yeah, that might be an indication that it's Kirk's gig.
0: 844-204-RICH is the number to dial here on the program. The 49ers took on the Chargers last night. So much to talk about on that front. The man who speaks to Bang Bang Niner Gang quite a bit. Certainly when he comes on the Rich Eisen Show. Matt Maiocco when we come back. 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

0: Rich Eisen Show. Our radio audience has returned. All right, Matt, let's just be straight up. It just seems to me that the Niners have been bit by another injury bug preseason again. Am I just overstating it, just reading too many headlines? What's going on,
1: Matt? Well, there's no question they're dealing with injuries, but it doesn't appear as if any of those injuries are long-term lasting kind of injuries that will, you know, severely impact the team during the regular season. Now, what Kyle Shanahan said about Christian McCaffrey is that if they were playing a game this last week, he would have been out there practicing. He'd be able to play in the game. So we'll see when he is back, and we'll see how prophetic those words are. Nick Bosa is dealing with tendonitis from the aftermath of his surgery on the ACL last year. They're expecting him to be ready for week one. So I'm not sure that there's any
0: other than Pearsall, I guess.
1: Obviously Ricky Pearsall out for the season. That hurts. You know, right. They counteracted that move with bringing back Debo Samuel, and he's looked good. I mean, he's looked kind of like Debo prime. I think probably the best thing that happened to him as far as getting ready and having a chip on his shoulder for this season was going so many months from the end of last year with the Washington Commanders to the first week of training camp. He didn't have a team. And so he was working out. He was in good shape, and he stepped in. And the 49ers, the way they structured that contract, I mean, it's clear. They expect him to catch the football. They expect him to run the football, and they expect him to return kickoffs as well. So, you know, I think right now when you look at the wide receiver position, yes, Ricky Pearsall isn't out there. But they do have Mike Evans. They do have Debo Samuel. And then Dejon Stribling, the 33rd overall pick, really looks good. And he had another good game on Thursday night against the Chargers. Now, he led a potential touchdown pass slip through his fingers, but the arrow is definitely pointing up on Stribling. So we'll see.
0: Yeah, we will see. Let's take a few of these at a time, Matt Maiocco, NBC Sports Bay Area. I know you did a YouTube piece on this, and you've been covering this, and you put the ear to the ground in the NFL, you know, and there's always chatter. Always you put your ear to the ground. But the tightness for Christian McCaffrey.
2: Tightness.
0: Is that tightness in his body or his view of the tightness of his contract, Matt? You know, because, and again, listen, the Niners enriched him when he asked for it and it was his time. And this contract extension's kicking in right now. It's just, it happens all the time that when you make somebody generationally enriched to the tune of what the Niners did to McCaffrey, for McCaffrey, and pay him the respect of when it was his time to get the money, that gives him the respect of where his standing is in running back rooms across the NFL. But now he's making half of what Gibbs and Bijan are making. Is there any truth to any of this, or should we just move on, Matt?
1: Well, I don't think the new contracts for Bijan Robinson and Jahmyr Gibbs were any surprise. Everybody knew that those were coming, including Christian McCaffrey and his representation. So if he were to have done that as far as a hold in, it seems to me he would have done it from the very first day of training camp and not go nearly 2 weeks of practicing and then decide, you know what, this is a good time to hold in. Now, I asked Kyle Shanahan flat out, point blank, if there was any contract ploy here with Christian McCaffrey.

0: And he said, no, that was a false report, or the speculation was wrong about that. But, you know, we'll see. I mean, if he does sign a new contract, you know, today, tomorrow, down the road, then we'll have to wonder. But what Shanahan has said, and what he said on Tuesday, was that McCaffrey's doing well. He's experiencing tightness. He didn't identify where that tightness is. But if the 49ers had a game, that McCaffrey would be out there.
1: Okay. Yeah, I mean, because you look again at his contract extension, and, you know, it's beginning to kick in.
0: Yep.
1: And you take a look at everybody else getting paid, and we'll just then move on, I guess. And Mike Evans, you said they have Mike Evans. Do they have Mike Evans? Is he one of the injured as well, or they're just playing it safe with a guy that's had soft tissue problems on occasion in his Hall of Fame career, Matt?
0: Yeah, I think they're playing it safe.
1: Okay.
0: He went out of the lineup, or out of the joint practice with the Chargers about midway through Tuesday's practice, had some ice wrapped on his quad. And from what I understand, like, you know, pregame, he was running. And so that was very, very much precautionary. But I think that, you know, this isn't a, you know, a strain or a pulled muscle that's going to keep him out an extended period of time. Now, I wouldn't expect him to do much practicing leading up to that first game of the regular season. And I wouldn't expect him to be out there on the field this coming Thursday when they play the Raiders in their final preseason game. But I think the thought is that Mike Evans, along with so many of these other players, will be back week one.
1: Okay. And that's Kittle too.
0: Well,
1: he had a nice little checkup visit with Dr. Neil Elitrosh while the Niners were in town here in L.A., Matt?
0: Yeah, so he's doing very well.
1: Okay, great.
0: But I don't know, reading the between the lines with George, I think if I were to guess, I don't think he plays week one. I don't think he goes to Australia and then he's ready week two. And the reason I say that, you know, he was very noncommittal about week one, but I did ask him, you know, would there be any reason for you to travel to Australia if you're not going to play in that game? And he, like, without even hesitating, said that wouldn't make sense, would it, to go to Australia? So it told me that he's thinking along those lines. He also brought up, hey, it's an 18-week season, you know, 17 games over 18 weeks. So you want, and he understands this, you want him to be ready throughout the entire season, play, and when he gets on the field, stay on the field. So my thought would be that by holding him out week one, it gives him 10 extra days to go through physical therapy and rehab. And also, it eliminates 32 hours of flight time from San Francisco to Melbourne and back to San Francisco. So my guess is that, yeah, he might be cleared, he might be ready, but they just play it smart, or maybe play cautiously with him. Again, I think he's going to push for it, but it just seems to me that the wiser play would be just have him ready to go week two and then have him for the final 16 games of the season.
1: And then there's another name we haven't talked about, Christian Kirk, who would be a terrific addition and a much needed one if he was healthy. Or is he around the corner? Matt, what do we got here?
0: Yeah, he had a calf strain, and I've seen him running. He looks to be close, but, you know, it's kind of interesting. I mean, the 49ers wide receiver train is just kind of moving on without him. I mean, they have some good receivers on the team, and Christian Kirk is a veteran guy. Kyle Shanahan said he really likes him, but everybody's been frustrated by his inability to get out there on the field. He was injured on the very first day of training camp. So, you know, right now, you know, it looks to me, Mike Evans, Deebo Samuel, Dejon Stribling. Those are the top three. And then you have Jacob Cowing, who returned a punt return for a kickoff last night. Jordan Watkins, a second-year player, looks good. DeMarcus Robinson. They have some, you know, a couple undrafted guys who are good, and then Christian Kirk fits into that mix too. So, you know, they're probably going to end up releasing one or more guys who could be on NFL rosters this season, and Christian Kirk has to get out there on the field to prove himself worthy of a spot on the 53.
1: How's everything looking with Raheem Morris and the defense on that side?
0: He's drawing rave reviews from the defense, and it seems like

0: That's TV
1: no surprise.
0: Time.
1: I mean, it's no, no surprise, man. Everywhere he's went, players dig him. They love him. He's a terrific coach. Where, you know, now twice in the NFC South, when he's had opportunities, it just hasn't been able to stick for him. But it's not a surprise to hear that, to be honest.
0: No, the guys in the back end, the secondary, they really like him because of the kind of coverages that, you know, he's bringing to the table with the 49ers. They're doing a lot more stuff, a lot more variables up front, four down line, five down line, guys dropping, guys coming, a lot of pressure. And I think with this defensive line, you know, it was a defensive line, it was a pass rush for the 49ers. 20 sacks last year in 17 games, far and away the worst in the NFL. So, you know, they expect Nick Bosa to be back. Osa Digizua, the pickup from the Cowboys, an interior defensive lineman, he looks really good. But where else is that pass rush going to come from? You know, it's going to be a combination of other guys, including Romello Hite, who is a third-round pick. But I think a lot of it falls on the shoulders of Raheem Morris to scheme it up, you know, to keep the opposing offense off balance with where's the pressure coming from, how are they going to time that thing up. And I think it looks to me like that front is getting better as far as the timing of all their pass rush schemes and everything else. So I think that when you look at how the 49ers are looking to improve their pass rush, yeah, it's a little personnel. I mentioned Bosa, that helps, you know, having him back, assuming he's back, as the 49ers seem to expect, and Osa Digizua, that helps. But a lot of it, too, falls on Raheem Morris to just scheme it up to create some confusion for the pass protection on the other side.
1: In the few minutes I have left with you, Matt Maiocco, NBC Sports Bay Area, conversations that you hear picked up in the building and people that you're talking to, listen, that substation is the low-hanging fruit. You know, everybody loves having fun with that whole thing, and but again, is there a conversation, forget about that substation, about what the Niners do? That every team has injuries. I get it. We could go on and on and on and on about it. But it seems like I get one more playing season is afoot. And everything else is set up. The coach, the schemes, right? Like, it's there. It's there. But we're talking about the same thing again. About thin here, potentially thin there, potentially. And last year, you know, they were supposed to be thin in the roster, and then they damn near won the one seed anyway. But is there a conversation internally about why this is constantly happening? It feels, Matt.
0: Absolutely. Yeah, no doubt about it. There are conversations about that. And what they did in the offseason was some of the things, some of the areas of concern, some of the things that they felt like they could tighten up and do better with, they addressed. They put $9 million into new hydrotherapy units there at Levi Stadium at the 49ers practice facility. They've increased their workout staff, their human performance staff, so they added some people there. And then the most obvious thing once training camp started was that instead of practicing 3 days in a row, what they've done is they'll practice 2 days in a row. They'll have basically a walkthrough practice, kind of a, you know, just kind of take the load off their bodies and then have another practice and then a day off. So basically out of 5 days during the week, they're practicing three of those days. Mm-hmm. Well, I mean, here we are though, Rich, you're asking the same questions, right? That everybody has been asking, in the past. So, you know, right now you can't say that there's been any positive impact for all those changes the 49ers made, but they did make changes. They made some pretty dramatic changes to their schedule and to their workout facilities, but it hasn't shown up with fewer injuries this summer.
1: Well, we haven't included Purdy in this conversation up until now, right?
0: Well,
1: and so what's the level of expectation for him to take another step forward, do you think, this year?
0: I think that is the expectation. Yeah, he's kind of in this phase of his career. You know, he's no longer a young guy. You know, this is his fifth NFL season, his fourth as a starter. But yet he's not like that old veteran guy either, but I think he's had a really good training camp, and he does have better supporting cast around him, especially at the wide receiver position. 49ers did not have a great group of wide receivers last year. I think they've improved that area with their three top guys being completely new guys from who were on the team last year. but pretty solid. You know, he's a really good player, and you know, I don't know if he gets the national recognition that maybe he deserves, but he certainly gets the recognition within that building and here in the San Francisco Bay Area. So, you know, when you talk about all the reasons why it's set up for the 49ers, you know, all the big time players, the high price players, the veteran players, Brock Purdy is one of those reasons why the 49ers believe they have a big time chance to, you know, potentially or at least make a run to unseat the Seattle Seahawks and also, you know, compete with the LA Rams, who I think unanimously on paper anyway, the Rams are the odds on favorite to, you know, to make it through the NFC West and the favorite to win the Super Bowl. So the 49ers believe they're right there, and Brock Purdy is a big reason why.
1: Last one, and what the Niners believe, we had this conversation last time you were on about a month ago, so let's hit it again. Do the 49ers believe that when they get off the plane in Australia and they suit up for that first game of the season, they will be dealing with Aaron Donald? Do they believe it?
0: I think they believe it because they have to believe it. You know, I think that they want to at least say, hey, this is the team we're going to be facing in Australia. And the only way they're wrong would be something that works in their direction in a positive fashion. Right? I mean, set yourself up for the worst case scenario, right, and then anything right less is a bonus. But yeah, I absolutely think that they believe in, you know, they're thinking about the Rams every day. There's no doubt about it. It's a huge game. It's week one. It's what everybody's pointing to. And yeah, I think the 49ers have to condition themselves to believe that that offense of the 49ers will be facing a defensive front of the LA Rams that has not only Myles Garrett, but the return of Aaron Donald.
1: And then that puts the pressure on who the most, do you think?
0: I think it on Kyle Shanahan to scheme it up, you know, on the offensive line coach, Chris Foerster, on the offensive coordinator, Clay Kubiak. You know, it's incumbent upon them to put together a plan that not only accounts for, you know, what is probably the best defensive player in the league, but who a guy coming back might be the second best defensive player in the league. So, you know, they did a really good job when Aaron Donald was in his prime, when he was playing, of scheming things up to not take him out of the game, but to mitigate his impact. But it becomes a lot more difficult to do when you have two game-changing defensive linemen that you're facing. So, you know, there's pressure on Purdy to find that open guy to get rid of the ball quickly. If there's pressure on the wide receivers and the other pass catchers to get open quickly to give Brock Purdy an avenue to get rid of the football. And that's what they have to do. They just have to slow down the pass rush of the Rams by speeding up their offense.
1: Okay. And that photograph that my crew just put up one more time. I'm glad I'm able to ask this question as opposed to the questions I was asking you about Kyle Shanahan's readiness to return. Clearly, post car accident, he appears to be the guy on the sideline. Do we know if this mustache is going to stay for week one and the rest of the season? Has that been a conversation?
0: Yes, it has been a conversation. I don't think it is. It's lasted longer than I think he anticipated, but I think he feels maybe, he feels like that mustache deserves a longer run because his friends have joked to him that mustache saved his life in the car crash.
1: Wow.
0: So, you know, the airbag is one thing, but the mustache is, you know, extra cushion. Yeah.
1: Cause I keep saying it looks like what Bobby Valentine wore to sneak back into the dugout years ago. You know what I mean? Like, you know. Like, just throw that on there. But it's real and it's spectacular, and you say it's there to potentially stay. So,
0: well, I don't know. I think I would assume it'll be off by the start of the regular season. But the fact that it's lasted this long is kind of an upset.
1: Well, but if it does go into the season and they win week one, that thing is staying. And then, you know, and then Andy Reid comes in week 16. We could have a stash off. You know what I mean? Like, with a
2: stash off.
1: Think of all the possibilities, Matt. Just think
0: is there
1: the
0: room
1: chances.
0: Enough for two stashes on opposing sidelines? Does like the loser have to shave that thing off right after the game?
1: Or they got to go coach on Salah's staff where there is no hair.
2: No hair.
1: You know, the whole staff is completely, you know, like a chihuahua, just hairless. All right, Matt. Thanks for the time. Really appreciate it. You be well.
0: All right, Rich. Always my pleasure. Thanks
1: right
0: so much.
1: Right back at you. That's Matt Maiocco with the latest on the Niners. I think we covered that soup to nuts. Kittle might not week one. Mustache may week one.
2: I like the idea the loser right at midfield has to get his mustache.
3: Right at midfield. But
1: we got to get McCaffrey out there and Evans out there, right?
3: Right.
1: Because if it's McCaffrey, Evans, Debo, Kittle, Stribling being as good as we think.
3: I like it.
1: And Debo looking like the old Debo. Now you are talking about a top offense. Purdy protected.
3: Right.
1: Shanahan scheming. That's the plan. By the way, great plan.
3: Great plan.
1: They just Bosa and Warner plan. Out there healthy on the other side.
3: Where is the tightness? That's what I want to know.
1: I don't know. And his desire to play preseason football. His I'd be tight about that, too.
2: Yeah. His back, his neck and his back.
1: 844-204-RICH, number to dial. Teron Armstead, hour number two. It's a What's More Likely Friday as well, right here on the Rich Eisen Show.
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2: Mikey C. just sent us these. 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

0: 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Manny in El Paso, Texas. Been a while since we chatted with him. What's up, Manny? How are you?
1: Saludos del paso a mis amigos en el segundo. How are we, gentlemen?
0: We are well. Bueno. Buenos dias.
2: Buenos dias.
0: That's all I got.
1: First of all, yeah. Chicago Bears have to stay in Chicago, not Indiana. We're going from Monsters of the Midway to Monsters of the Hoosier State. Second of all, Fernando Mendoza upset Ned. Sounds like Ned Flanders calling his parents beatniks.
0: Okay.
1: And TJ, I get it. I love Warren Moon. I love Doug Williams. Mm-hmm. I love Wendell Cunningham, Quincy Carter. But when it comes to Jalen Hurts, no. You see green, it's time to get mean. Unless you have a pair of Oregon Duck Jordan 1s. That's the only, might go there.
0: El Paso.
1: Okay, so two of our local boys, local reporters here in town, went to a Dallas workout. And shout out to Steve Kaplowitz and Eden Broaddus at 600 ESPN El Paso. They had a story that a local boy from NMSU by the name of Shiaz Tatsuyinya Pete is the first NFL player from the Navajo Nation. So that's actually pretty cool. Second of all, they had a jury sighting. Came up to the table, shook hands, gave him a wave, but that's not the jury I'm talking about. Apparently, they have a pick, I think they said, that out of a suite came out Jerry Jones, Michael Irvin, Drew Brees, and Jerry Bruckheimer. But apparently, they were there for the entire practice, so...
0: Bruckheimer.
1: That's very interesting.
0: Hey, okay.
2: I'll make a movie on this.
1: Other than that, I have a question for Mr. Del Tufo.
3: Whoa, go.
1: Okay, Mr. Del Tufo, multiple choice question. Would you A, be the main event DJ at any rave in anywhere in the world, or B, watch any band or performer from any era, and if so, who would that performer or band be? Of course, front row. Or C, sail any part of the open ocean around the world. That's all I got, guys. This Friday, football is around the corner. I'm calling you now. Pour me a shot of that blue and silver Kool-Aid because the Cowboys are winning the Super Bowl. I said it. That's it.
0: Manny, no paso. Peace out.
3: Manny.
0: Mike Trump. I didn't follow his multiple choice.
3: Oh, it's easy.
0: Okay, what do you got?
3: DJ any event. Not even a question.
0: What event?
3: EDC in Las Vegas. Main stage. 100%. Not even a question. Not even a question.
0: Now,
3: I've seen almost every band.
2: Now, you've made mention of this.
3: I've said this. It's not even a question, and I could do it easily.
0: How do we make this happen?
4: Who do we know?
2: It's far easier to get a pair of sneakers. It's far easier to get a pair of sneakers.
0: We run into people who say they listen to us every day.
3: 100%.
4: We're big in Vegas.
3: Do it in my sleep.
4: Big in Vegas.
0: I'd like to think we are.
3: And, by the way,

0: really mix, unlike most of the DJs that actually perform there.
1: Whoa.
0: Because now, they're producers.
1: Now, that's not the DJs. Way to get that it
0: is,
1: done.
0: But it is. It is. It's a fact. You know, I'm not lying.
2: Stop screaming.
1: Honey, you got to, you got, sorry. You got to, you get bees with honey, Mike. Come on now.
0: I know, but I'm, all right, I mean, so, I would.
1: Do you want to do it? Because we can try and throw our weight behind.
0: I got to work on,
1: now, but is that like, you know.
0: It's not a far-fetched
1: You're from
0: idea.
1: The practice squad.
0: I can work
1: and now
0: on
1: you're
0: going
1: to ask you're asking to DJ the Super Bowl,
2: right?
1: You know what I mean? Like I'm unfamiliar by the way, with what you're saying.
3: Essentially, yeah.
0: I gave that idea and they actually did
3: main
0: that.
3: Stage of EDC is like.
2: It's a big deal.
1: It's somebody who like works the hottest clubs in Europe and gets paid seven figures to
0: I
1: do
0: can
1: it.
0: Work the early like the early.
1: And we're
0: morning.
1: Asking for a seat like that for Mike. Is that the way
0: I
1: it works?
0: Early morning,
2: pretty much.
1: It's like last year there was Darnold, there was May,
2: right.
1: And it's like saying, hey, how about let's get a third and let's put Del Tufo in there? Is that what this is like?
3: It's like asking to put me on the Super Bowl pregame show
0: here's
3: with you
0: the difference,
3: on Sunday.
0: Though.
3: Like,
0: here's the main difference.
3: I'm not going to
1: work on that too.
3: I mean,
0: there's a big difference here.
1: Yes,
0: I've actually DJed on the radio in New York City live.
1: Oh,
0: so in saying that,
4: but hold on, how long ago?
0: Doesn't matter.
4: No, it matters.
0: I was a professional radio DJ.
1: For what,
0: so you're not far fetched.
1: How long ago? Give me a date.
4: How long ago?
0: The 90s and the late 80s on Z100 and on Hot 97.
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0: 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So
1: Hot
0: by the
1: 97.
0: Way,
1: 97.
0: Yes. So in saying that, I have the ability that I could totally.
3: We can.
2: I think Mike could move the crowd, man.
1: Let's do it. We're getting on it. We're getting
5: on it. Hey, it's Wendy here. 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
23: The communication has been that Kirk Cousins is going to be the week one starter. 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
19: Earlier on the show, NBC Sports Bay Area 49ers reporter Matt Maiocco. Coming up, five-time NFL Pro Bowler Teron Armstead. Three-time Super Bowl champion Mark Schlereth. And now, it's Rich Eisen.
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24: woo,
1: is Teron Armstead.
25: Let's go.
24: Sir.
1: So much, yeah. The watch, the bracelets, the rings.
24: Yeah, yeah, yeah.
1: The eyewear. I don't know how to keep up right now, man.
24: You're so far ahead.
1: Oh, is that what it is?
24: I'm catching up. I'm trying to catch up.
1: Okay. Good to see you. How are you?
24: I'm all well.
1: How was the Hall of Fame from your perspective? Because, you know, to see a guy that you played with,
24: yeah,
1: your first ballot Hall of Famer go in, and Drew Brees, and Sean Payton's there to present him, and Gail Benson was there. The whole Saints organization was there. A lot of players, current players, was there. Saw Kamara there. I saw a whole bunch of people there. What was that like?
24: Mike Thomas.
1: Can't guard Mike. Yeah. What was it like?
24: It was incredible. It was incredible. You did a great job.
1: Thank you.
24: Rich, let me give you your flowers. At the jacket dinner.
1: You
24: did a great job presenting. It was special, truly. A lot of these guys I haven't seen in years.
1: I bet.
24: It brought back so many memories. We're just talking about moments and games and what could have been and what was. And Sean Payton had the floor at Drew Brees' party after the enshrinement, and that's his thing. And he took over the stage.
1: What do you mean?
24: Telling stories. He just got everybody's attention, and he's working the room. And Sean's pretty good. He's a really good storyteller.
1: He's an A++ storyteller.
24: Yeah, he is.
1: One of the greatest storytellers of all time of storytellers.
24: I would agree.
1: Right.
24: But no, it was amazing. It was amazing just being around the guys. We had a special thing in New Orleans for many years. Unfortunately, we never got a chance to hold up the trophy, but the moments that we have, the brotherhood, the family.

0: vibe and culture that we created is real. It's genuine.
1: Well, obviously, you know, they were able to hold up a trophy, you know, and I know what you're saying.
0: Wow.
1: I want to make sure people understand. No, people want to if they're coming in, you know, they want to make sure you understand. Yeah. Dan,
0: it's the reason I wear my own rings.
1: No, right? I know that.
0: Because I didn't get to win one.
1: I understand. Trust me, I'm not trolling on you. I'm just making sure people who are tuning in saying, what's he talking about? They were able to hold up a trophy. It's just unfortunate that the timing didn't
0: work out. All right, let's go somewhere else.
1: Right? No. But no, when you were playing with Breeze and hearing him talk in his speech, I've mentioned this multiple times, what really struck me was that moment when he was in San Diego.
0: Yeah.
1: Right? He's in San Diego. And he's in the meeting room with, he said, Cam Cameron and Brian Schottenheimer, the OC and the QB coach. And they're talking about, why didn't you make this throw? And he said, I couldn't see the receiver, and was using his height basically as an excuse. And he said, you know, when they told him, it's your job to see the receiver. And he said he's going to change everything in his life. Now he's there as a first ballot Hall of Famer.
0: Sure.
1: And you were there. You were seeing.
0: I saw it up close and personal. I didn't realize in his story as he was telling his speech that he was benched.
1: Three times that season.
0: Drew Brees.
1: Yes, sir. Yeah, I mean, they went and drafted Phillip Rivers the next draft after that season. He's talking about it. And then that's why he wound up playing with you for a long time.
0: Yeah, you know? No, for sure. I'm forever grateful for the Chargers doing what they did.
1: Right.
0: Felt like was best for their franchise.
1: For sure.
0: Forever grateful.
1: Yeah.
0: But hearing that, though, Drew Brees, first Bell Hall of Famer, he was benched three times. So it's really like, it's another level or layer of inspiration and motivation. Listening to this man.
1: Yes, sir.
0: It's the ultimate underdog story, or like not using his height as an excuse, not using his start as, or somebody telling him what he will be.
1: Mm-hmm.
0: He became one of the greatest of all time through work.
1: And you got to, again, you had to get a front row seat for many years to see all that. Pretty sweet stuff. I've got Teron Armstead here. From the New Orleans Saints on the Rich Eisen Show. Let's talk about the here and now, right? Let's
0: what
1: talk
0: we got?
1: About this coming up season. Well, I mean, you know Tua, right?
0: Yeah.
1: Okay. And the guy, I mean, he's got another preseason start coming up. His first one was terrible. Looked awful. I mean, I'm not lying.
0: Yeah.
1: I'm not telling any tales out of school here. Do you think he can work out there in Atlanta, Teron Armstead? Yes or no?
0: I do. I strongly feel like that he can. I would love to see it, and I don't really want to be the one to have to voice it. Like, I would rather Tua just let the ball go,
1: right?
0: Find his eligibles. Got a lot of weapons down there. He is not necessarily looking to prove to people.
1: Mm-hmm.
0: I think he wants to prove to himself and really just confirm to him that he can do it at the highest level. The way that it ended in Miami, not by his standard. He does not feel okay with it. And he just, like, desperately wants to get that bad taste out of his mouth. So you see some of the pressing, dropping a snap. That's, like, super routine for a quarterback.
1: What happens there, do you think? Just nerves, jitters?
0: It's you pressing. Like, you want to do everything right. You want to silence the noise. And you mm-hmm. start to, all of it starts to amount to just too much. And if he can just take that deep breath this week in the preseason game and let it fly, play ball, because he can, and he has done it at a high level. I'm not a Falcons guy. Very painful for me to speak well on them folks.
1: By the way, you saw Sean Payton in that game when they laid it on them like it was the Super Bowl.
0: Yeah.
1: Talking about, boy, there's a lot of fans here dressed as empty seats.
0: Yeah.
1: You know,
0: like well-dressed.
1: Once a saint, always a saint. I get it.
0: No question.
1: I hear you. Right.
0: It's hard to talk good about those people.
1: But you're a professional now, you know.
0: I am. You got your own show.
1: You got your own career here.
0: And I'm not a hater. So they got a lot of weapons.
1: Right. They sure do.
0: A lot of weapons. I would love to see Tua utilize those weapons. And I'm looking forward to his performance in his next preseason game.
1: Okay. Because it looks like he's going to get the week one start based on the maybe not what he's putting out there on film right now, but based on the fact that Penix isn't maybe ready and he's taking things over maybe in practice. I don't know.
0: Yeah. Watch this next one, Rich. Okay. Watch this next one.
1: Okay.
0: Yeah.
1: Very good. Your 12 years of experience in the professional ranks, sir, I want to tap into it with this soundbite that we picked up from Brian Burns of the Giants.
0: Okay.
1: I don't know if this was played for you on Good Morning Football or anything.
0: I haven't heard it.

0: Because the question is, look, what are the Giants going to look like under John Harbaugh, right? And they have been practicing hard.
1: Yeah.
0: And they have been in pads, and they have been working out more than they did in previous years. Like, John is really riding them.
1: Old school. Like,
0: right, old school.
1: Yeah.
0: And because, you know, we're wondering what they're going to look like, and the conversation about Jackson Dart going down and not being protected and the big blue tent and all that sort of stuff, it's taken up the oxygen in the room about what could really be more important at the end of the day. With all due respect to, obviously, a quarterback staying healthy is crucially important. But interpret this soundbite for me and what Giants fans should think. This is Brian Burns talking about the way Harbaugh has run things this summer.
1: Okay.
2: If we didn't practice as hard as we do, I don't know if we would have made it through this heat and the level of competition that we practiced with today. But I feel like us practicing as hard as we do, you know, definitely prepared us for all of this.
0: What does this mean when you hear something like that from somebody like Brian Burns say that?
1: A veteran, someone that's proven and decorated at this point, he's saying that they have put in the work and that them going out and executing against Miami is not by accident, that the conditions down there are real, and as somebody that has not put themselves in uncomfortable situations, time and time again, you will fold.
0: And that will manifest itself during the playing season? That's what I'm trying to figure out right now when I hear something like that.
1: It doesn't guarantee you anything.
0: Sure.
1: But the process is important. The process is very important. I'm old school approach.
0: Well, Sean Payton was your coach.
1: I had no choice. I had no other choice.
0: Sure.
1: So they those coaches, John Harbaugh, Sean Payton, even a younger guy, Ben Johnson, it's that same type of approach for him.
0: Andy Reid's another one.
1: Andy Reid.
0: They're in pads a lot in Kansas City.
1: The consistency that they have and longevity that they have is proven by the work. And what Brian Burns is saying is, like, more than ever before, I'm being challenged. I'm uncomfortable daily, so I'm getting used to it. I'm getting comfortable being uncomfortable. And as a team, I strongly feel like it breeds success. Our training camps in New Orleans made us very difficult to play because we just handled adversity. Like, no conditions was too much for us.
0: Because I'm trying to figure out who the Giants are. And I hear a soundbite like that. I'm like, I got to play that for Teron when he comes in. To see if this is the stuff.
1: Yeah.
0: Obviously, your quarterback staying healthy and getting the protection right. That's one thing.
1: Sure.
0: But this is the stuff I hear, and I'm like, do I believe in the Giants a little bit more now?
1: I'm buying Giants stock.
0: You are?
1: I'm not cashing out on them.
0: Okay. Who are you cashing out on then?
1: NFC?
0: Yes, sir.
1: You remember last time I was here? We went through the schedule of a team.
0: Sure did.
1: And I went no blemishes.
0: Mm-hmm.
1: Them Rams look good, dog. I was just at the Saints and Rams joint practice yesterday.
0: Mm-hmm.
1: The Rams look good, dog. They are talented, very talented. Matt Stafford he probably completed 20 passes in a row at one point during practice. The defense was flying around. Saints was able to make some plays and move the ball, but then the Rams defense responded. No Myles Garrett yesterday. No Aaron Donald yesterday.
0: Mm-hmm.
1: Hint, hint. And they still were able to, you see it. Like, you see a team that's sure of themselves, confident, talented. Devontae Adams was, the Rams are, they're real.
0: Mm-hmm.
1: Yeah.
0: So it backs your thought that they could go undefeated this year.
1: I still feel that way.
0: Okay.
1: I do.
0: You know, so it's perfect since you just came back from Rams camp. We've been playing this game way longer than we thought we would, to be honest with you. We came up with this idea just flat out talking about it on the air. Hit it. Latest edition of Is He Back Yet?
3: Is he back yet?
4: Where is A-A-Ron right now?
0: So you can confirm he's not back yet.
1: No.
0: But what'd you hear? What do you think?
1: I think it's happening. I think it's happening.
0: Then why hasn't it happened yet?
1: It's a process.
0: What do you mean? What process?
1: It's a process, man. And this man
0: is
1: has
0: it more
1: earned,
0: mental than anything else, the process?
1: Whatever it is for Aaron Donald,
0: yes, sir.
1: He's earned the right to go through the process. Whether it's mental, where he got to really psych himself up to do it, it's physical, where he has to get in football shape to do it. Whatever that is, he's earned it. And we got to give him that time and space. I'm sure Sean McVay and the Rams organization is giving him that time and space to do so. He is one of the few humans

0: can dictate his every move, whether he plays or not, how much he plays, and who's saying no?
1: Of course the Rams will not say no, and they'll say, take your time. But we're, you know, we're getting close, right? No? I mean, it's got to
0: happen. He might be getting close.
1: Okay.
0: He might be getting close. He's earned the right. I think the way that Aaron Donald played, the level he played for the duration of his career,
1: yes,
0: you have no, you can't give him any question that he'll be ready. They'll be prepared, that he will know the game plan, that he can go out and execute. You have no reason to question that. You gotta let him go through his process, whatever that is.
1: Walk me through what it's like going to be like in an offensive line room when it happens. What is it like,
0: yeah,
1: to prepare for Garrett and Donald? And again, if I'm Young or the rest of the defensive linemen there, you're like, wait a minute. You know,
0: yeah,
1: you understand maybe why we in the media are fascinated with Garrett and Donald, because it's like the Avengers uniting, right? So what will it be like in an offensive line room to take on a Rams team with both of them?
0: It's Rich, it's a lot to consider,
1: mm-hmm,
0: when you're game planning. The run game, whoever they play week after week, the run game will be vital. And your defense ability to not allow Matt Stafford and the offense to just go score points freely.
1: Mm-hmm.
0: Like keeping a close game or having a lead the whole game, running the ball well, 3rd and 2, 3rd and 3. That has to be, like, you have to live in that world against that team with those two guys.
1: But you are in an offensive line room, and you are a lion-hearted individual, as you are.
0: For
1: right?
0: Sure.
1: And you take, like, there's nobody that comes at you that can get past you in
0: facts.
1: Your mind.
0: Facts.
1: I know your mindset.
0: It's proven. It's on film.
1: It's on film, right? You said how many times did Garrett get past you? Like, hardly?
0: It's on film.
1: Hardly ever, right?
2: Like, real bad man.
1: Okay. So you're sitting in that line room, and you're saying what to the rest of the line group?
0: If I'm sitting in that line room,
1: I'm asking
0: with the guys.
1: Yes, sir.
0: It's a plan. Like even me blocking Myles Garrett or me stepping down blocking Aaron Donald.
1: Yes, sir.
0: We have a plan. What we're trying to accomplish. You got to be locked in on that. You got to know where these guys are every play, mm-hmm, which the quarterback will be in tune. So in that line room, you really have to, before the game, make the decision that we are treating these two men as the next opponents. We can't put them on no type of pedestal. They don't have a cape in there under their jersey. Nothing. These are great players, but that's that. And I am too, and the guy next to me, some offensive lines just won't, they simply won't have the talent to block these guys.
1: Because there'll be injuries. There'll be an inability to practice enough to communicate, to be able to be one organism to stop them.
0: Just
1: right?
0: Having the ability to, like, literally stop these guys. Like, some lines will not be able to physically stop these men. But then there'll be some lines, mm-hmm, that can. They have the talent up front to combat. You'll go against the Chicago Bears and Darnell Wright on this side and Joe Tooney on this side. Like, mm-hmm, these two can block those two. You know what I mean? But then there's a lot of other lines that you're not really going to have that matchup in your favor on O-line side. So it's going to be by committee, tight ends, running backs, mm-hmm, quarterback getting the ball out. The game plan will be special, bro. It will be very, very detailed every time somebody play the Rams.
1: All right, put the Rams schedule up again. Just do me a favor.
0: I haven't changed my mind.
1: No, I know. I'm not asking you to do that, but okay. I'm asking you to point out the offensive lines that you think could best handle.
0: Mm.
1: Denver's one of them, right? Don't you think?
0: Denver's one of them.
1: Okay.
0: San Fran's one of them.
1: Philly?
0: Philly's one of them.
1: Buffalo?
0: Buffalo's one of them.
1: Okay. Chargers, if they're healthy, right?
0: The Chargers are healthy.
1: Well, they just lost Biotis, right?
0: That hurts.
1: Big time.
0: A lot. A lot. On the edge, yeah. In interior, that's a challenge.
1: Okay. Look at the rest of the list here.
0: Washington.
1: Who else jumps at you? Kansas City? Does
0: Laramie
1: Kansas
0: Tunsil
1: City have
0: gone.
1: The line to handle it?
0: KC got some young boys up front that's playing well.
1: Dallas?
0: Is different. Dallas can do it.
1: Okay. Seattle?
0: Seattle can do it.
1: You know they're pissed, right?
0: Yeah.
1: They're sure. Pissed that everybody's like, that somebody like yourself, and I'm with you. I get it. I know why you're saying what
0: yeah.
1: you're saying. They're the defending Super Bowl champs, right?
0: And I could say to the 12th man, I'm not discrediting them at all.
1: Understood. Like,
0: I think they are still elite Super Bowl contenders. Mm-hmm. Contenders. This is when Kevin Durant went to the Warriors. This is that situation. And then LeBron comes back and goes there too. Mm-hmm. That's what the Rams were. That's what they're putting up.
1: Teron Armstead here on the Rich Eisen Show. All right, I'm going to throw something at you before I send you on the rest of your Friday and weekend that we didn't discuss that you have no idea that's coming. All week long we've been saying, put one in, take one out.
0: Okay.
1: Okay. Playoff team from last year in each conference that, with all due respect, not going to return to the playoffs this year. And somebody that missed it that's in. Let's start with the AFC. Give me one out, one in.
0: AFC.
1: One out, one in. Teron Armstead. Is that what we should call this segment from now on when we do it every year?
2: One out, one in.
1: One out?
0: AFC. AFC's tough. Tougher.
1: Okay. Than you want to start with the NFC then?
0: NFC easy. Panthers out, Saints in. Saints win the NFC South.
1: And that's not.
0: No. This is just, I was watching ball. Okay. And I think the Panthers would be really good. They will be really good. NFC is just stacked.
1: Yep.
0: The NFC North will have three teams I feel like will get in.
1: Yes.
0: And then it'll be tough for the NFC South to have two.
1: Mm-hmm.
0: So I think the Saints get in as the South winner.
1: Okay.
0: AFC side, AFC is not as crowded. It's super top heavy. So.
1: Here we go.
0: I need to, if I could, see the playoff picture.
1: Okay. I don't know if we have that, but I can tell you.
0: I trust your
1: Buffalo made it last year. The Steelers made it last year. The Patriots made it last year. The Chargers made it last year. Denver made it last year. The Jaguars made it last year. What do you think?
0: Yeah.
1: Okay. You had two in the AFC East. Yep.
2: And Houston.
1: And Houston made it last year.
0: Houston's in.
2: That's your seven.
0: Jags out.
1: Jags out.
0: Jags out.
1: Why?
2: They won 13 games.
0: I like the Jags. I think they play extremely well. Just looking at the roster, not the most talented. Very talented defensive line. Nice receiving core, okay. Trevor Lawrence.
1: So you're saying now if you put the Texans winning the South, that now allows you to take a wild card team out?
0: For sure.
1: What do you think?
0: Texans will be the South winner.
1: Okay.
0: Jags out as wild card.
1: Right.
0: Insert. I don't really love. I got the Chiefs.
1: Chiefs in, Jaguars out.
0: Chiefs in, Jaguars out. And I was almost going to shuffle the Chargers just off health. You know what I mean? If their O-line's healthy, they're in.
1: Mm-hmm.
0: But that situation makes it challenging. Jags out, Chiefs in.
1: What do you like about the Chiefs other than the obvious?
0: The obvious.
1: Okay.
0: Andy and Patrick. And then in company.
1: Yeah.
0: I think they don't like nothing about not being involved in the tournament. Like, they hate it. And I love that for them.
1: Okay. Well, it's great to see you again.
0: You too, my guy.
1: Yeah, you got it. Tell everybody about your show.
0: Oh, absolutely. Rich said it earlier. He's a fan of the show. He watches it all the time.
1: Well, I do, and I have made myself available.
0: We're getting this done today. Before I leave today, on the schedule, on the books.
1: You've been kind enough to come on here. I play home and homes all the time.
0: Hey, I love you guys. That's nice.
1: On the screen, right?
0: The set with Teron Armstead.
1: If you're wondering if it's legit, there's the autograph right there. You've endorsed it like the back of a check. Right there. You've endorsed your... Okay.
0: Rich, I appreciate you.
1: Episodes Mondays and Tuesdays?
0: Mondays and Thursdays. You might watch back-to-back days, but it's Mondays and Thursdays.
1: Got it.
0: Yeah.
1: Okay, very good.
0: For sure.
1: Awesome. And it's great to see you.
0: Always great to see you.
1: Yeah. Were you in the stands or at a table at the jacket dinner?
0: I was in the attic.
1: Okay.
0: Yeah. Me and Jimmy Graham was so high up.
1: Jimmy Graham?
0: Yeah. My phone, I zoomed. I was 8X on the phone. to see you.
1: Well, I was right there. I was right there at the podium, and right in front of me was Drew Brees' table.
0: Yeah.
1: And, you know, they gave away those steins.
0: Oh, yeah.
1: You know, like they announced, like, hey, anyone in seat five, you win the Hall of Fame
3: one
1: stein. You won the stein one.
3: I won the stein of 2019.
1: Okay, there it is. So they had those on each table.
3: Ed Reed.
0: But he won it, like, just recently, this pass?
1: No,
3: this is from 2019.
0: Oh, in 2019.
3: Yeah.
1: Okay.
3: Oh, yeah.
1: So that's a seven-year-old stein.
3: This is a good one.
1: So they announced the number. And sitting at Breeze's table is Breeze's whole family.
0: Yeah.
1: Like, you know, and

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1: Love it.
0: Before we take a break, just want to let you know that the Hyundai Getaway sales event I've been talking about is still going on. 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

0: 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All right, guess who's going to play? We've now renamed it One In, One Out, right?
1: Ooh, one Out.
0: One In? What have we decided? One Out, One In. I kind of dig that.
2: Oh, you like Out first?
0: Kind of. One Out, One In.
2: Well, In and Out.
3: Just call it like In and Out.
0: All right.
3: You should
0: Jimmy
3: call it
0: in San Antonio. Hokey. Let's take Jimmy. Oh, what's up, Jimmy?
4: Jimmy.
5: Hey, Jimmy.
4: ¿Qué pasó?
5: Hey, Jimmy. Hola, muchacho.
2: Hola, muchacho.
4: Am I talking to Old Spice?
0: Yeah. Like that moment yesterday? Susie says she looks like, what, which Spice?
3: Sporty Spice.
0: Sporty Spice. I said, what does that make me? And then TJ goes, Old Spice. Susie laughs and doesn't defend it.
5: But what's
0: it doesn't defend me. It's, you know, just lets it slide.
3: It was funny. I mean,
2: it was funny.
4: You can't defend the funny, dude.
2: It was funny.
4: El Tufo.
3: Yes.
4: Tufo, if you were a mascot, we all know you would be Olaf. Come on.
6: No. I'm a big Oregon Duck fan.
0: No.
2: Getting all the way back to yesterday.
6: The mascot.
0: Jimmy's just an aficionado.
6: I like them all. I want to be a mascot so bad.
0: Mike loves warm hogs anyway.
6: I do.
3: So you don't love Olaf?
6: Okay. I love him.
4: Yes. I'll get to my postseason in and out, but I do want to congratulate you, sir, on your number one, little Taylor, on her bat mitzvah that's coming up.
0: Thank you, pal. Susie and I are ready to celebrate next week, and we're ready.
4: I'm going to go out on a limb and guess that you are not going to cry as much as you did with the boys at their bar mitzvah.
0: We shall see, man. You know I'm a softie. So.
4: No, dude, you know what's coming. No photographs. Tell them to put the phones away when they walk in.
0: Yeah, I mean, like the wedding, right? The Madison Square
4: exactly.
0: Garden wedding.
3: Wait, Brockman made you put your phones up at
0: Brockman,
3: his wedding?
0: Yeah, Brockman.
2: I did. I took everyone's phone.
0: You didn't. He's like, take as many photographs
2: as you want.
0: And I did.
4: Is there an NDA? Is there an NDA involved?
0: No. None. All right, put one in. Take one out.
2: In and out.
4: Okay, in and out. This one's a different angle, and it's going to be quick. I'm going to say in and out on the postseason. In. Ross Tucker, out. Tony Romo.
0: Ladies and gentlemen, there he goes.
2: Wow.
0: Me in San Antonio. So
5: Jimmy.
0: That's not the spirit of the game.
5: Not at all.
0: Not the spirit of the game at all.
5: It's not our hokey pokey.
0: All right. Yeah. Here I thought we were going to play the game. Jimmy makes up his own rules.
2: He does.
3: You know you can't control Jimmy.
0: It's time for What's More Likely, presented by Pella Windows and Doors. Hit it.
5: Hit it.
7: What? What's more likely?
8: Never

0: Never, but never.
1: What's More Likely, presented by Pella Windows and Doors. Christopher, you have the floor.
2: I had some fun putting these together.
1: Okay, good to know.
2: Week. Not that I don't every week, but this was particularly because we got week 2 of the preseason. So all these kind of involve these teams.
1: Excellent context.
2: Out of the context. It played last night, guys. More Likely, West Coast team to win more games this year, 49ers or Chargers?
1: Oh, my gosh. Great question. Great question. I'll go Chargers. I'll go our neighbors across the street. I don't know why. I just did.
2: Yeah, I was going to say, what? Any particular reason? You want to talk this out?
1: Yeah, I think Herbert's going to get dialed up and plussed up.
2: Okay.
1: Daniel. And a better offensive line.
2: Okay.
1: Than last year. Not alone. You heard DJ this week, Daniel Jeremiah, saying nobody's talking about Omarion Hampton to win the rushing title.
2: Yeah.
1: He isn't. He's not throwing that around just to get buzz. That's not Daniel. So I'll do that. I mean, and this could be completely, you know, recency bias. Right now, the 49ers are banged up the whole bit. You know, so I'll go with that.
2: Okay. These two teams face off tomorrow.
1: Okay, very good.
2: They've played in 2 Super Bowls against each other, TJ.
1: Mm-hmm.
2: Who's more likely to have the more dangerous offense this season, Philadelphia or New England? Danger.
1: What does that mean, dangerous?
3: Put up more points.
1: Is that what it means?
2: Explosive points. Fantasy people. Kind of just all-encompassing.
1: I don't know. I think I'm going to go... Great question. I'll go New England here. Drake May throws better deep ball than anybody else.
2: A little deeper receiver room, too.
1: Seemingly.
2: See.
1: Saquon, we need to see him get a nice little bounce back. And then New England, I think Travion Henderson is going to start getting.
2: They got a good two-headed monster there.
1: Okay.
2: Running back.
1: I'll do that just because you thought I was going to go the other way around. I like zagging when you think I'm going to zig.
2: I just think he likes zagging on me.
1: What else?
2: More likely South champ to repeat as division winner. Panthers and Jaguars. They play each other this week.
1: I'll go Jaguars. I'll go Jacksonville.
2: Are you feeling Teron Armstead that the Saints might be the sneaky NFC South play?
1: No, I just think the South is going to be stronger than what people think on the NFC side of things. And in the AFC side of things, you know, I kind of, you know, and I know there's Houston that's sitting right there. So I think Liam Cohen and may have unlocked something with Trevor Lawrence. And last year, there's a reason why Trevor had one of his best seasons.
2: Yeah.
1: And this year might be better. So I'll go there. Boy, you're putting me in positions.
2: It's not going to get any
1: more
2: easier.
1: Likely. Okay. What else?
2: This group is always a topic of conversation with these teams. More likely pass-catching core to have a better season. Broncos or Packers?
1: I'll go Denver. Sutton's going to be there, what, round 3, round 4 in some fantasy draft?
2: Flies under the radar.
4: For sure.
1: Right? And then you got Waddle.
4: He might even drop around because of Waddle.
1: I said
2: pass catchers to include Tucker Kraft for.
1: Oh, I see what you're saying.
2: Green Bay.
1: Yeah, I hear you. And you know, to be honest, the wide receiver room in Green Bay
2: always hurt.
1: You know, Watkins and Reed,
2: Golden.
1: How often are they going to be out there?
2: For sure.
1: You know, And plus, I got to do this for you, TJ. This one's for you, man.
4: For me?
1: Yeah.
4: Okay.
1: I mean, the wide receiver room in Denver includes Oregon Duck Troy Franklin. And that's, you know.
4: That's my G.
1: Throw up the O, man.
2: Throw up the O, TJ.
1: That's
2: do
1: what
2: it.
1: Happens now that you give this man shoes and he starts caping. Yeah, the kendo stick pointing to the free shoes that caused him. Well, it's odd. Isn't it funny that he keeps Florida State?
2: And they're free shoes universities.
1: Yeah. You know
2: I thought that.
1: You know what I mean? He gets free shoes and Florida
2: well.
1: State, but bounces yeah. Penn State.
4: I ain't bounced nobody.
1: Oh, you certainly did. What else, Chris?
2: This could be your second round decision, guys. More likely running back you'd rather have in fantasy.
4: Okay.
2: Travis Etienne?
4: Etienne.
2: Or Kyren Williams?
4: Kyren. Oh, baby.
2: That's a real decision in the second round.
1: I'm going to go Etienne.

0: I'll do that. Kyren is awesome.
1: Yes.
2: Kyren gets
1: He gets slept on.
0: I know. Very much so. Balake Karum, I don't know how many more carries he's going to get this year. And so there's a true, if you will, vulture chance on the Rams than there may be with Kamara out for a month on the Saints. Right?
2: Yeah, but it was a month last starting last week. So by the time the season starts, maybe it's on Kamara.
0: I don't know. We'll see, man.
1: Kyren Williams, all he does is produce.
0: And plus, I just need to zag because everybody thinks I'm such a passionate Rams fan. That's all I do is choose Rams.
1: That's true.
0: I'm just trying to spread the chips out across the table here as I keep rolling for the point.
2: 36 touchdowns in the last 3 years for Kyren.
0: I'm rushing. I've got a second overall choice in my poker league.
1: Second overall.
0: 10-team league. Will I, on the back end, with the 19th overall pick, have this choice, do you think?
1: I doubt it.
0: I doubt it.
1: I think it might be likely.
0: I doubt it.
2: Kyren should definitely be gone. Travis should probably be there.
0: Maybe. Well, I don't know if I'd do it anyway because I'm going to take a running back first. So I gotta spread that out,
2: why
0: too.
2: Why are you giving away your strategy?
0: What do you mean?
1: He's taking Gibbs or Bijan, right? At second over? Yeah.
2: But they don't know that.
0: What else?
1: Zag and take Chase.
0: What else?
1: Rich, here we go. This one is for you, honestly. Is it more likely that Jackson Dart visits the blue tent this weekend or Tua gets two first downs on the opening drive?
0: Tua gets two first downs on the opening drive. Come on, man.
1: I don't know. Two first downs.
0: Let's speak positivity.
2: Uno dos.
0: Let's put it into the universe.
1: You put it out early.
0: And there is no independent neurologist conspiracy theory. What do we call that? INCT. I shouldn't say CT when it comes to this.
1: Well, probably not.
0: Okay.
2: Probably not.
0: There isn't. Okay? There's no big blue tinfoil hat here. It ain't.
1: Okay.
0: So let's just tighten up the protection.
1: Okay, great.
0: Let's execute.
1: Okay.
0: Let's get the ball out. Let's get Malik Nabers back healthy. Let's get Skatiti Bo, doing the right thing. And by the way, I just saw on my timeline here, Odell Beckham is cooking people. Let's get him up and running. Let's go. So I'll go Tua getting Tua first down.
1: Ooh.
0: First drive.
1: Okay.
0: Yep.
1: All right. Two more. Mm. More likely battling quarterbacks to look more impressive in preseason week two, J.J. McCarthy or either Browns player, Watson or Shador. Who's going to look better this weekend?
0: I think Watson against the twos and threes. He should look as impressive as ever.
1: Well, should and
0: I got it.
1: Do. Or...
0: So I'll go there. Okay. You know, if Shador's playing the whole first half and Watson's getting out there to start the second half, and, what are the Bills going to have, twos out there or threes? I don't know. So Watson in the second half of a preseason game should look the most impressive of anybody else.
1: He better.
0: Well, you're it's not like what's better.
1: What's better likely?
0: Right. That's not proper English. What else?
1: Last one. More likely team to miss the playoffs for a second straight year that would surprise you the most. Chiefs or Cowboys?
2: This is great. This is so good.
1: What's more likely Friday?
2: You know what your answer is. Just say it.
0: Chiefs.
2: Yeah.
0: That would surprise me. It would be very surprising.
1: Who would surprise you the most if the Chiefs put the playoffs?
2: Out of these two?
0: Cowboys are just, I think they have turned a corner. I think they have cleared the bad karma, if they have any. Kind of feel it,
1: I think top to bottom, Dallas has a much better roster.
0: Okay, so you think you'd answer Dallas there?
1: Yeah, I'd be shocked if Dallas makes these playoffs.
0: I think Mahomes is coming back with a big, massive chip on his shoulder, and the rest of that roster feels the same way. And there are some lion-hearted guys there that just won't allow it.
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7: How are you? My name is Scott Van Pelt, host of SC Pod, along with my partner in crime, Stanford Steve. It's just two bald-headed goons just talking about nonsense a lot in a crowded podcast space. There's that one. We're here. Here we are.

0: 404-204, Rich, number to dial on this program. Ladies and gentlemen, here on our show, I ask many of you to call in all the time. I just gave out the phone number, right? And I say, you know, call in. And right now, though, I have to say don't, because the man who normally answers the phone is sitting right here on the show,
1: yeah.
0: Adam Chudwin. Normally, you're fielding calls of people who want to get stuff off their chest.
2: Right? Yeah.
0: You screen, you're like, what do you want to talk about with Rich and the guys, right? And then you screen it and you write it down here, okay?
2: Absolutely.
0: You have come out here, though, to get something off of your chest.
1: Oh, whoa, whoa. Mm-hmm.
0: Is that correct? Am I accurate on that?
2: Yeah, I was very, very upset.
0: About what? Like, what do you want to get off your chest, Adam Chudwin?
2: I'm looking right at you, TJ Jefferson.
1: Uh-oh.
2: Uh-oh. For ditching Penn State. I'm a proud alum of Penn State University.
1: We are.
2: I thought I had a fellow person who loved Penn State and TJ, mm-hmm. and he just drops Penn State like a bad habit for a pair of Jordans. That is absurd. I am so upset with you, TJ. When you go back to Pennsylvania for Thanksgiving or whenever, I want everybody in Pennsylvania, when they see you, to go, shame. Shame.
0: Like Game of Thrones.
2: Shame.
0: Like Game of Thrones.
2: It makes me question, TJ, this makes me question your fandom in general, because I feel that you care more about a pair of Jordans than your own team.
1: Wow.
2: Your own team. You care more about Jordans. Hey, TJ, if Caleb Williams signs with the Jordan brands and there's a pair of Air Jordan 7 Caleb editions, I will buy those for you. So you become a Bears fan and ditch the Cowboys. And yes. I have a feeling you would do that. You would do that, TJ. This is absurd. Not only that, Oregon is a Big Ten team. They're not a random Pac-10 team anymore. They're a Big Ten team who had a devastating victory against Penn State last year. And you're just going with that team all of a sudden. I can't do this, TJ.
0: A rant.
1: Wow.
0: From the Rich Eisen Show call center.
1: Oh, rack him.
3: Rack, yeah. TJ Jeff. I would have hung up right there.
0: Yeah.
3: That's it.
2: This guy is supposed to be Altoona's finest.
0: He is still Altoona.
1: Well, yeah.
0: Once Altoona's finest, always Altoona's finest.
4: Look, you guys don't want to get me started. It's Friday. Don't make me start lobbing arrows at people and darts. We don't want that here on the Rich Eisen Show. Just, I don't care. That's the thing. One, I never said I was giving up anything. I said I was going to add something in addition to where you guys were like, you're gonna take one off.
0: The coach.
4: But then,
0: the coach set
4: the parameters. I didn't go to Penn State.
0: Coach set the parameters.
2: You didn't go there, but Altoona's like 45 minutes away.
4: That's
2: and
4: fine.
2: You've said that you've rooted for them your whole life.
4: Mm-hmm.
0: Yeah.
4: And you know what? Nice attempted, I guess, rant there. But one thing that you never heard me say was that I did what you were claiming and accusing me of doing.
0: Which is
4: you never heard me say I'm giving up my Penn State fandom.
2: Well, then let me ask you this. I don't know if I don't think they play each other this year, but if Oregon and Penn State play,
4: dumb questions,
2: who are you rooting for, TJ? If Oregon and Penn State are playing,
1: Big Ten champion,
4: don't ask.
2: Who are you rooting for?
4: Don't ask.
2: Simple question.
4: A stupid question. But because you're coming out here trying to be funny, you know what? I'm gonna say I'm the root for Oregon, and how about that? And anyone don't like it, I got two words for you, and one of them is it. Don't come at me with no use caution, is all I'm saying.
1: Throw up the O.
4: You should have stayed in the back for all this.
0: This is why no contest wrestling is as good as it is, because he and O'Shea Jackson Jr. are like two birds of the feather.
4: Well, we just don't take no crap from nobody.
0: He just comes out.
4: He comes out. I try to be nicer about it.
0: You'd be provoked to be that way.
4: I,
0: but at the bottom.
4: I try to hold back. You know, I don't bother nobody, but if you come at me, mm-hmm. No, I don't know, man. I don't know if that's a smart thing.
0: You know, and I try to make sure we have a friendly work environment.
4: Well, it ain't friendly no more.
0: Well, it is. It just because he needed to get that off his chest. I didn't want. I was feeling the tension when you guys were passing each other in the hall.
4: Well, there's going to be more tension now. All right.
5: When the ducks quack,
4: one of us is going to have to go. Obviously.
2: So now I'm just alone as a Penn State fan here by myself.
1: Alone. It's all you.
2: All right.
0: So
3: beware.
0: That's Adam.
2: We were.
0: Go back where he is. Adam, the call. He's a big Indiana Bears fan, usually.
2: Wow.
4: That's true, yeah. So are you going to change your fandom, Adam, when it happens? Right. Are you going to become an Indiana Bears?
2: They're still going to be the Chicago Bears.
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26: Mikey C. just sent us these. 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
5: Mike Garofalo, is there a shot? He's the week one starter.
6: The communication has been that Kirk Cousins is going to be the week one starter. However, I've been lied to before.
2: Earlier on the show, NBC Sports Bay Area 49ers reporter Matt Maiocco. Five-time NFL Pro Bowler Teron Armstead. Coming up, three-time Super Bowl champion Mark Schlereth. And now, it's Rich Eisen.
5: Show here on our final day of this week in August, getting set for another full preseason weekend of action. 844-204-RICH, number to chat with us. Phone lines are all lit. Adam's back in his spot to answer phones. He left it so he could come here and air it out.
7: Left it to start with.
5: TJ ditching Penn State for a pair of free shoes.
7: Oh, my God.
5: From Oregon head coach Dan Lanning. That happened earlier this week. And
7: are we going to beat this to death for the so I can prepare myself for the next?
5: There is a college football season in its entirety.
7: Gotcha.
5: Right?
7: All right,
5: so in which Oregon
7: at least like 17 weeks
5: play
7: after
5: football.
7: Okay. Yeah. I just want to make, you know, I just want to like prepare myself.
5: That's what happens when you get a pair of free shoes that are worth it to you. So,
7: yeah.
5: Hey, got to pay a price sometimes. 844-204-RICH, number to dial right here in the program. First 2 hours, fun stuff, great stuff. Teron Armstead in studio, Matt Maiocco, the latest on everything going on with the 49ers. If you missed it, there's our YouTube channel. There's also our Disney Plus page. There's our podcast, all 3 hours, including No Contest Wrestling.
7: Yes.
5: Yesterday, great show. Two-hour conversation.
7: Wednesday.
5: Wednesday?
7: Yeah, it was
5: okay. Very good. That's right. Oh, that's right. It's Friday.
7: Women's sports
5: what's
7: on
5: more
7: Thursday.
5: Likely as well. 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Rep the REP, RE show as well. And so guess what? We've got a new shirt, too. Mendoza Mania is available for everybody out there.
7: Let's go.
5: Pop it in there, and for the, you know, pillaging just for fun ban in your life, go get it right now. Yes.
7: The autumn wind is a
5: Mendoza mania has hit, ladies and gentlemen. Let's go to the phone lines. Aaron in Arizona is joining us here on the program. What's up, Aaron?
8: Aaron.
10: Hi, Ruth. Hi, guys.
5: What's going on?
8: What's up?
10: Just wanted to do the
8: win
10: loss for the Steelers.
5: For the Pittsburgh Steelers.
7: Okay.
10: I think I'm the first.
5: In the Valley of the Sun. No, David in Ohio, who's a fan of the program, called in and went 11-6 for the Steelers.
7: Yeah, David.
5: But you are Aaron in Arizona, and you have your own thoughts on the matter. What happens when the Steelers host the Falcons to start week one?
10: We win.
5: Then you visit the Patriots week two.
10: We win again.
5: That's a 2-0 start home for the Bengals.
10: Close, but we win.
5: That's a 3-0 start at the Browns on a Thursday night to start week four.
10: Big win.
5: That's a 4-0 start home for the Colts.
10: We're going on. That's our first loss.
5: A first loss. Okay, that would be surprising. 4-1 at the Bucks.
10: That's another loss.
5: That's two losses in a row. That you bring a 2-game losing streak into Paris to take on the Saints.
10: Big stage. Aaron can do it.
5: May we? 5-2. How do you say back? We're back in France. In French, I should know better. My dad was a French teacher.
10: Susie. Well,
5: all right. Now you are back in the States hosting the Browns.
10: Another big win.
5: That's 6-2 after the bye at the Bengals.
10: Loss.
5: All right. You're splitting now. 6-3 at the Eagles.
10: Another loss.
5: It's another two-game losing streak. 6-4, day after Thanksgiving, home against the Broncos.
10: We win.
5: All right. 7-4, home for the Texans.
10: Another win.
5: 8-4 at the Jaguars on a Monday night.
10: I have a loss.
5: 8-5, home for the Ravens.
10: Win.
5: 9-5, home for the Panthers.
10: Another win.
5: 10-5, two-game roadie to finish it up. At Tennessee.
10: Win.
5: And at the Ravens.
10: Everyone's high on them and down on us, so my fighting words are, we're sweeping them.
5: You're sweeping them. All right, so that is a 12-5 record. 12-5. Yeah. It says yeah. Aaron in Arizona. That would be a division win, that is for sure.
7: I think so.
10: Sure.
5: With your only division loss being to the Bengals in Cincinnati. That would be, that's it. That's 5-1 in division, 12-5 overall. That's a great start for Mike McCarthy in Pittsburgh. Thanks for the call, Aaron in Arizona.
8: Nous sommes de retour.
5: Oh.
11: Oh, good job.
5: Look at you, man.
11: We're back.
5: Oh.
12: Google me.
8: He did. Google translate you.
5: Terzo in Iowa, all rise. What's up, Terzo? How are you?
11: Terzo. Yeah. Ooh, why didn't that?
5: Terzo.
11: Uh-oh. He's here.
13: Quick, since you put me in contempt last week, I got to address something real quick.
5: Oh, I did.
13: DJ, my man, you know that I invited you to Taylor Swift prior to Rich ever getting invited to his Taylor Swift shindig.
5: That's your
11: proof.
13: And
11: though.
13: Even though I might say this real quick, is I'm not looking to hang out with Ashton, even though that might be a positive externality. But, bro, we all want to hang out with you guys because the Carl's Place people, we see you guys every day. We watch you guys every day. It's more about seeing y'all than seeing Ashton. You got to know that. There's no dang thing that ever needs to be thought of more than that. We like you guys. No dislike for Ashton, but it's about y'all.
5: Okay. Listen, Terzo, listen, you served your contempt order. and we can expunge the record if that works.
8: I mean, we all thought the same thing.
5: 100% did.
13: Rich, I appreciate the effort, and as always, you guys make me laugh. What I have to say though when it comes down to it is we just got done watching the Iowa team finish up a no-hitter in the Little League World Series.
5: Oh, yeah, about that.
8: Awesome. California.
13: Shout out to them young men.
5: Yep.
8: Nice.
13: Yep. And nextly, with that being said, I do have a team that is in and a team that is out of the playoffs this year.
5: Okay, what do you got?
8: In and out.
13: I'm going to say the team that is going to be in this year that I think is kind of being overlooked is the Vikings. I think Kyler Murray is going to come out. There's going to be some of that magic. And for some reason, I just got a little itch on the back of my neck that says that they might win that division.
5: Okay.
13: And sneak up on people.
5: And who's out?
13: Secondly, there's going to be a team that is out of the NFC West. And the unfortunate part of it is I think it's the defending Super Bowl champ. So, adios.
5: Whoa. Wow. So, in other words, Niners stay in. Wow. Seattle's out.
13: Yeah.
8: Wow.
13: Yeah. Okay.
8: Well, that was with the heart there, you know.
7: That would be.
8: That was with the heart.
5: What an O. Henry-like twist.
8: Surprise.
5: Right there. All right. Terzo and I are right there. And so TJ can come as long as he brings Wilmer Valderrama now. Right? Is that what it is now?
13: No, as long as TJ comes, bring Adam, bring Brockman, any of you guys.
5: Okay.
13: You guys would have the most fun if y'all came down and enjoyed our fantasy draft. Man, I cooked a mean chili. Today, I took the day off. I got a big old pot of homemade pasta sauce that I got going right now.
5: Oh,
13: watch the game. Great day. And I make a great pasta sauce too, man.
5: Thank you. That's Terzo in Iowa. Terzo, speaking of one out, one in, last week he was out. Now he's back.
8: All
5: right, Terzo in Iowa, everybody. There you go.
8: TJ just dropped a bomb in my ear.
5: Which is?
8: Not a fan of chili.
5: Okay.
11: Mm-mm. I don't like beans and chili.
8: What?
7: I don't like chili at all.
11: I'm
5: wow.
11: No beans. My mother used to have to make it without beans.
5: Yeah. Neither
11: on purpose.
5: I'm not a big.
8: Oh no!
11: Like beans, but not in chili.
7: Don't like chili. Guy.
5: You know I don't like things that are.
7: You don't like spice.
11: Right? Chili dogs are amazing.
7: I do.
11: Spice
7: guy.
11: Oh my god!
7: I got you. I like chili sauce. A little bit different.
5: By the way, can I just say this? I guess I can because
7: it's your show.
5: It's our show.
7: Well, I mean, sometimes
5: if Aaron Donald comes back, it's got to happen when we're on the air.
11: Oh.
8: please.
7: Yeah, I mean,
8: please.
7: The sports gods.
12: It's got to happen. Please for the love of sports.
5: Like, or, like, it's,
12: yeah, and it's just like,
5: it's happened, right? Okay.
2: Is he back yet?
5: Between 12 and 3 Eastern, but we'll keep it, you know, simple. 9 a.m. to noon.
7: Yeah, because he's on this tide.
5: Yeah,
7: of
5: we're on. Yeah, so. Yeah. 9 a.m. to noon.
7: Because 12 will throw him off.
14: Here, right. Coach. You know?
5: Yeah.
14: He's ready.
5: Wow. All right, I've got my 4-down season preview of your Houston Texans. Hit it. Ooh. Hit it.
2: 4 downs with Rich.
14: Here we go. Why did he stop?
5: All right, my 4 downs season preview of the Houston Texans, who made it to the playoffs again under D'Amico Ryans and with C.J. Stroud as the quarterback again and made it to the divisional round again. And I think sometimes it's best to not overthink it. It's best not to overthink it. Just keep it simple. Stupid, right? That's the way it's, yes. That's the acronym is KISS. Keep it simple, stupid.
7: Stupid, yes.
5: Well, you know what's stupid is their defense. So... Mm-hmm. I'm not even going to hit it.
14: Ooh.
5: At all. Right. Like, I'm not even going to sit here and go, is Will Anderson Jr. going to prove he's worth $50 million a year? Can their defense be just as good as last year? Not even going to try it. Not even going to go there. So, I'm keeping it simple. First down.
2: First down.
5: First down. Who's going to catch it from C.J. Stroud? Who's catching it? Bingo. We got Nico Collins, and then we're wide open.
7: Open for business.
5: We're wide open. Now that Jaden Higgins is out for the year, which is a freaking
14: major bummer.
5: Look at their wide receiver room, and there's lots of opportunities, lots of carve-out opportunities here in that wide receiver room. Xavier Hutchinson, Justin Watson, Tank Dell, let's get you back. Jalen Noah, let's get you back. You got Dalton Schultz, Foster Moreau, Cade Stover, right? Yeah. Let's go, man. Let's get going. Houston Texans. It's time to step it up. Who's catching it from C.J. Stroud? Second down.
2: Second down.
5: Who's going to protect C.J. Stroud? Second down. Remember this was a problem a couple years ago?
7: Yeah.
5: Okay. Seemed like they kind of figured it out. They're hitting that interior offensive line. We're going to figure it out. We got to figure it out. Who's protecting them? Let's keep them upright. Let's get those holes open for David Montgomery and Woody Marks. Let's go. That offensive line, a little bit of a question mark. Let's keep them healthy. Who's going to protect C.J. Stroud? That's second down. Third down.
2: Third down.
5: Who's going to pay C.J. Stroud? Picking up what I'm putting down here?
7: Mm-hmm.
5: See what it's all about? Who's going to pay him? Is it... How about this? Is it you, Nick Caserio?
7: You.
5: Or is it you, somebody else, one day, because you're not paying C.J. Stroud? Is it you, Lieutenant Weinberg?
7: Ooh.
5: Who is it? Who's going to pay C.J. Stroud? And are going to pay him this summer? That'll be Nick Caserio. Is it going to be a franchise tag situation at some point? I don't know. Who's going to pay him? Who's going to pay? Well, they don't have the Velcro wallet there. They pay people.
7: They do.
14: Yeah, they do.
7: They just paid a guy.
14: You need to open it up.
5: Who is going to pay C.J. Stroud? Third down. So first down was who's going to catch it from C.J. Stroud. Second down, who's going to protect C.J. Stroud. Third down, who's going to pay C.J. Stroud? Fourth down.
2: Fourth down.
5: Who's C.J. Stroud going to be? Who are you going to be, C.J. Stroud? Who are you going to be? You going to be that kid that lit it up unicorn style rookie season? Going to be that guy who kind of struggled a little bit last couple of seasons only to turn it on when it mattered? You know, second year was definitely not the same, but hey, they won and done Jim Harbaugh. C.J. Stroud finally beat Jim Harbaugh.
7: Yeah.
5: And they won and done him. And then, I'm sorry, I can't resist. And then C.J. Stroud last year got hurt, came back, hardly threw an interception for a good month. He was terrific. Made playoffs, won another game. Then he showed up in New England and he flipped a hand grenade up in the air deep in his own end when the Texans defense was poised to just finish the game for the Texans and get him to the AFC Championship game for the first time. Who is C.J. Stroud going to be? Because every regular season, it's like, first year was like, this kid is generationally great. Last 2 years, it's been like, okay, he's a serviceable to really good starting quarterback who can win a playoff game for you. He has won a playoff game in each of his first 3 years. Okay? But to get to the AFC Championship game, he's got to step it up. Or just don't turn it over and let the other guys who I didn't even give a down to figure it out. Who's he going to be? And that's my four downs in the Houston Texans.
15: Yeah, man.
5: Thoughts, comments?
15: Yeah, it is all about that dude. It is all about seven.
5: And then there was this meme that it's going around right now because the Monday Night Football cameras caught him working on his eyes before the game last night. Did you see that?
15: Oh, no.
5: He's looking at both hands like this.
15: Interesting.
5: And then looking at like this.
15: Okay.
5: You know, he's working on it. It's a way to get eye training. I don't know. This stuff, you see a lot of this stuff now from the quarterbacks.
11: Yeah,
5: you know?
11: They do that.
5: Well, I don't know what that is. I'm now creating a meme of myself doing that.
15: The Dak hip thing was big. Yeah. But we don't need an Adam Gase taco situation.
11: No.
5: That was not it.
15: I'm worried about
5: that. That was not it. It was C.J. Stroud was working on his eye level.
15: Okay.
5: You know, let me look on my eye level. Let me look peripheral vision. God bless. Whatever works. Because he's got the skill set to take it. He's got the skill set. And then just do what, you know, what the Texans really want him to do is like lean on his Michigan man. That's all. That'll get you through the day. That's what you guys do every single day here, right?
15: That's true.
16: I mean, you guys got a point, I guess.
11: I lean on my Oregon man.
5: What?
11: DJ.
15: That's right. Throw it up.
5: By the way, Marlon Klein's there too. I didn't even mention him.
15: Throw it up.
5: Michigan national champion tight end.
16: I tell you what, if we know it. David Montgomery is going to bring to the table. If Woody Marks is going to run like he ran yesterday.
5: Yeah, he looks good, too.
16: The Texans are going to be.
15: I mean, that opening drive was so good, smooth.
5: They can control the line of scrimmage offensively.
16: Yeah.
5: Upright, C.J. Stroud. Then it really. And then just there's a bunch of receivers that are going to get opportunity knocking, man. Step it up. They've got the coach, too. So. That's my four downs on the Houston Texans. 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
4: 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WNBA star Nneka Onwuemeke has announced she'll be retiring at the end of the season. After starring at the collegiate level with Stanford, she was drafted first overall by the LA Sparks in 2012. 4 years later, she was named league MVP and led the franchise to its third and most recent championship. Onwuemeke played 2 seasons with the Seattle Storm before returning to the Sparks for the 2026 campaign. She's averaging just under 17 points per game, and earlier this year, she earned her 11th All-Star appearance. This week, Onwuemeke announced her decision to retire on an episode of Boardroom Talks with Taylor Rooks.
5: I do know how I want to leave the game. 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
16: 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You can help people succeed, rebuild after disasters, protect the environment, or feed the hungry. Not only will you make a difference for others, but for yourself. You can earn money for college, learn career skills, and make friendships that

0: Mark, do you think the Raiders should start Cousins or Mendoza? Your thoughts?
1: Yeah, you know what? I think, one, Kirk Cousins has played for Clint Kubiak in Minnesota, understands this offense, has such a great feel for the offense. I think there is value in watching guys who have done it at a very high level play, how they prepare, how they get ready. And obviously, Mendoza is a professional. Like, I always said this about playing, you know, just because you play a pro sport doesn't make you a professional. I think Mendoza is a professional, but there is value in learning how to prepare week in, week out, what's important. And I know Kirk is such a stickler for having everything. He won't wear a wristband because he wants to be able to regurgitate and memorize everything. Like, he is a true pro. So I think there's some value in that. I think, you know, having Kirk Cousins play the first five or six games of the season, whatever it is, and then moving on to Mendoza, I think that makes sense. I will say, last night watching Mendoza play, and early he throws that pick six, and then he comes back from that and leads them on a three-point drive and really executes well. That shows me a lot, because you can really get down on yourself, especially as a young player. When you make a mistake, they're going to happen. I was impressed with how he kind of responded to that pick six and responded to that, you know, that big deficit, I think 17-0 right off the bat.
0: Which team are we not talking about enough, Mark? What do you think?
1: You know, I think there's so – I think, like, we're always going to talk about the Dallas Cowboys, but I think what they've got on defense, you know, what they've done, and they just re-signed, or they just signed – not re-signed, but signed Von Miller. I think Caleb Downs, I was watching him the other day, and even though he didn't compile a statistic, he's one of those guys that can play multiple positions. And, you know, that's really become a trend now, a guy that is kind of positionless. And I watched him play safety. I watched him play down in the nickel. I think he can play linebacker, kind of like a Derwin James, or maybe like a Kyle Hamilton, can do everything. And the dude's an absolute piss missile. I mean, this guy just flies around the football field trying to knock people out. Love watching him in college. I think he's going to be one of those dudes that's just really fun to watch. I think the Cowboys are good. I will tell you this. I don't know what the over-under is on the Giants, but I'll take the over. Big, physical, Patrick Ricard, 315, playing fullback. And I don't know how long Cam Scattergood is going to play for. Probably not long, because that dude's a battering ram as well. But I love watching him play. I think they're an interesting team.
0: So how interesting? Like, at the end of the day, knocking a team from last year's playoffs out of this year's playoffs because they're taking a spot?
1: I don't think they're going to take a spot in the playoffs, but I think they're going to be a really tough out. Like, watching them the first preseason game, John Harbaugh's fingerprints are all over this team. I mean, they are, like, big, physical. The Maui Noah kid they drafted out of Miami is going to fit right into what they want to do. And you can win a lot of games regardless of who your quarterback is, your running backs are, your wide receivers are. If all you do, both sides of the ball, is control line of scrimmage, you'll win a ton of football games. And I saw them against Minnesota. And Minnesota, I don't know when this changed, Rich. You know, there used to be a time, like, when I was playing, where it was all vanilla and we had these side, like these side agreements with the other coaching staff. Like, if we blitz, we're only bringing one linebacker. We're not going to cross dog. We're not going to do this. We're not going to do that. I'm watching Minnesota play, and it's like kitchen sink. It's release everything. Like, here we come. We're going to try to hit your quarterback, which wasn't the way it used to be. But maybe with only three preseason games, you got to work on your stuff. But, like, that was interesting to me to watch Minnesota kind of unveil their whole defense, if you will.
0: Yeah, and of course you've got these joint practices now between the teams before they're actually playing each other, and in a preseason game, and they act in these joint practices as if they've got pads on sometimes, you know. And, you know, fines just got levied on the Saints and the Cowboys for fighting. You see all these fights, but we had Robert Saleh on earlier on the program just this week or late last week. They can't figure out the times anymore. But he's like, I love these joint practices. This is Saquon Barkley on the subject matter. Hit it.
2: I'm the wrong guy to ask, because I hate joint practices, to be honest. If you do it the right way, there's a lot of good out of it. Going against different looks, going against different people. It's hard when you got to run the same play over and over against JC and JD. They're pretty good players, and, you know, they get a hint of what you're doing. It's even harder to block. But, yeah, when you do it the right way, it's good. But, honestly, I'm not really a fan of joint practice. Just, you know, it's just

0: more times than not, nothing good comes out of it. Like, you get the when you have the work, it's good, but then you get the push in, the shove in, and someone says this about you, and I'm like, oh, no, but I'm not that. You're this. And just, like, it's immature when we get to that level. I got to do a better job, too, because I'm a little, you know, a little troublemaker sometimes, but I was good this week.
1: What do you think?
2: Hey, listen, we used to do them all the time. I mean, my rookie year, we had two joint practices with the Steelers, a joint practice with the Jets. Like that was part of the deal. And it is, it's great work. You know, but everybody's going to talk smack and stuff, but we didn't have a bunch of just flat out brawls. Every now and again, you get into a little pushing match, but I always think it's exceptional work. It's always nice to go against somebody else. And you know, it represents the game a lot closer than you just do in practice. So I think there's definite value to it. It is interesting to me in a day and age where we don't play in pads or we don't practice in pads, we don't do that stuff. What it feels like, there's so many more fights in today's joint practices than we used to have. Maybe it was just because we were joint practicing twice a day, like, and we were so beat up going into it. Maybe we just didn't have the energy to fight. You know, it was just like, I just want to get out of here. But I always thought there was value to that stuff.
1: Okay. So, because thank goodness that conversation is going to be over in short order, you know, because we have actual games. So you're saying the Giants aren't. Well, give me an AFC team that you think we're not talking about enough. Who is it?
2: Oh, man. That's a great question. I haven't even thought about AFC teams we're not talking about enough.
1: I can run through.
2: Run through a few, and okay. I'll.
1: I think we're talking about Buffalo enough, but You know, are we talking about New England enough? Or are we feeling like they're?
2: Don't you feel? Does anybody feel like New England might take a little bit of a step back this year?
1: Well, because they took such a big leap forward last year that it would stand a reason that maybe, you know, they caught lightning in a bottle. We were talking about their easy schedule so much last year, and then they hit the playoffs. Right. But they did get it all the way to the Super Bowl, man.
2: Yeah.
1: But they didn't get Denver at full strength and things of that nature. So maybe that's why we're not.
2: Maybe. I think it's going to be – it's really interesting to me, too, because A.J. Brown is like – he's a beast out there on the edge. He's an ex-receiver. He's great. But the one guy that was kind of the chain mover, the one guy that was kind of the actuator in the passing game of the offense, if you will, is Stephon Diggs. You know, he had 85 catches – for 100 or 1,000 and like 1,000 and whatever, 1,000 and change, 1,015, whatever. But like that dude was a third down machine. That dude ran all the underneath routes. He ran in the middle of the field underneath routes. And he just like, he was a security blanket. And it's interesting, you know, because all they said in New England, and I did several of their games last year, Rich, was, oh, what a professional he is and how great he has been in practice, the way he practices and sets the tone and how prepared he's been. And then all of a sudden, you know, you're like, oh, 1 year's enough for us. See you around. Good luck to you. It just is interesting to me because that guy was a big part to me of what made them successful and kept them on the field, kept drives alive. So it'll be really interesting to see how they replace that particular dude, because honestly, like you look at AJ Brown, he plays a different position to me. You know, he's not that guy that's going to be in the slot and going to be, you know, running those option routes underneath and all that stuff.
1: We're not talking about the Ravens enough, even though that they're currently what? Are they still the favorites to win the AFC in certain places?
3: Yeah, they were. Mentioned? One second.
2: It'll be interesting, kind of, you know, change the pace. No more John Harbaugh, Minter over there.
1: Singing Eminem. I don't know if you saw that video that he was dropping bars of Eminem with the rest of the team that was going crazy in a team dinner. You know,
2: sometimes the new energy is great. They've got that. Obviously, they still have Lamar. It'll be really interesting to see exactly kind of what they are offensively. They had some injury issues. So that'll be great. But listen, man, Lamar has just been incredible. Like the transformation from being, you know, a majority runner type of guy to really, really excelling in the drop back game over the course of his career. And I think he's one of those case studies that you look at in this league, because so much more of this league now is about guys who are great athletes that they turn into quarterbacks, you know, in high school or in college. And there's still a lot to

0: earned over the course of an NFL career. And Lamar, and the way John Harbaugh and that staff did that, leaving him and letting him be the athlete that he has always been, but every year building on that to where he was really, you know, just eviscerating people from the pocket. It's really kind of a case study on how to bring a quarterback along, and it may take you a few years, but it really is a case study. It's really cool to see that. And we've seen a lot of those, you know, with Baker Mayfield, the success he has had after, I mean, a couple of years ago, he was playing scout team defensive end for the Carolina Panthers. And we see Sam Darnold go from scrap pile to Super Bowl champion. So really cool to see that kind of transformation.
1: 9 Eastern tonight, 7 Mountain local, Packers at Broncos on NFL Network. Mark Schlereth, I'm sure you'll be having your eyes peeled there. Bo Nix going to get some run a little bit tonight, which is good to see. Certainly since the last time we saw him, we had no idea he had a broken ankle. And Sean Payton's given up the play calling to Davis Webb.
0: Yeah.
1: What do you think about that and how it works into a better Broncos season potentially?
0: I think it's really cool. I think Sean has gotten to the point now in his career where he's like, hey, man, I really like Davis Webb. I like the rapport he has with the quarterback. And it takes that off my plate, and I want to become more of the CEO and be able to oversee the entirety of the football team. And I think that's part of it. And, you know, even Bo, and I'm here in Denver, so I'm at practice every day. Even Bo has said, hey, man, it's just a different relationship that's developed between, and I'm paraphrasing, but between he and Sean Payton, where Sean Payton can be a little bit more of a guy that's giving him pointers and talking about, hey, man, think about this. And so there's a little bit different relationship there. And, you know, Davis Webb was playing a few years ago, you know, and now he's a play caller. And I think it's a really cool thing. And I think there are a lot of people, and I understand why, because this defense is so good and everything else, that sleep on Bo Nix and the Broncos a little bit. But this Broncos team, let me just tell you this. This Broncos team, depth-wise, I think arguably is the best team in football. They have got great offensive line. They've got receivers that can all play. Jalen Waddle's a huge deal, you know, a huge asset that they acquired in the offseason. I think their running back position with J.K. Dobbins and then bringing in Jonah Coleman, I think that solidifies them. The only place you would look at, and he's been a Pro Bowl type tight end in the past, but they didn't get a lot of production out of Evan Ingram. And then this defense, I think their secondary is the best in football. I think their D-line, the rotation they have is exceptional. This is as deep a football team as you have in the National Football League.
1: You look at their schedule, man, though. Monday night, it starts against the Kansas City Chiefs in Kansas City. Then their next two home games are against Jacksonville, which put it on them last year, and the Rams on a Sunday night before they visit San Francisco, and then the Chargers, and then Seattle is a Thursday night. That's a six-game gauntlet, man.
0: Right. You got to get through that 6 games there. That is like – that's one of those situations where if you go – 3-3, I think, not that you would ever say, whew, that's great. But if you go 3-3 out of that game, out of that 6 game, I feel like you've set yourself up pretty well. Even if you go 2-4, I think you're okay because the second part of that schedule, but you're right. That is a 14-3 AFC championship game. Congratulations. Here's your schedule. You know, that's your reward.
1: And Sean not having control of the play calls. How do you think that at some point do you think he's going to just press a button and overrule or anything like that?
0: I went over there and sat in his office for 45 minutes I don't know, 6 weeks ago.
1: Okay.
0: And we just we've been friends for a long time. So just chop it up and I asked him about that and he said, listen, I've given him the play calling duties and I'm not taking them back. And he said he's going to learn on the job and I will always be part of the preparation that goes into it. And, you know, if he needs some help or there's some things on game day that he'd like me to help him with, I will certainly do that. And he goes, all the good plays will be his, all the bad plays will be mine. But he goes, I am not, and I repeat, I am not taking play calling duty away from Davis Webb. It won't happen. So, you know, I mean, obviously, if he needs to be more involved, he'd be more involved. But he was adamant about this is Davis Webb's show. And talking to Davis Webb, I had, you know, just for your information, yes, I had a long conversation with Davis Webb as well. And I love philosophically, like, he was talking about identities and saying, hey, man, I want five core, or like let's call them North Star plays. I want five North Star plays that we can run against any defense, any look, any whatever, and then create adjunct plays off of that that mirror and marry perfectly with those plays, and so that we can execute in critical situations. And like, that is how I grew up in the National Football League. Like, we won back-to-back championships in Denver, and we ran six freaking plays. That's what we did. But, you know, I always called it the 10,000-hour rule. I've done them 10,000 times. You've defended them 200 times. I'm better than you, and I'm going to whip your ass. And that's how we approached the game. And Davis has a lot of that kind of similar philosophical approach to football, which, you know, I'm a big fan of.
1: I love it. Before I let you go, let's test your growth. Is it okay if Idaho gives away number 60 to somebody?
0: Yes. Yeah.
1: We're good. Is that fine?
0: Wow. That has not aged well, but I tell you what, the internet's on.
1: What do you mean? You mean you in Idaho?
0: No. I'm talking about Jaden. And he's the greatest kid ever.
1: Is.
0: This is one where you need to step in and say, hey, man, we're not going to worry about this. You know, mom, you're my mom. You're not like whatever agents, like you work for me. Mm-hmm. And this is going to end right now. We're not talking about this anymore. Right. But the internet's undefeated. The fact that you can no longer call it, five guys, it's four guys or six guys or like
1: $4 yeah. foot long, you know, like,
0: yeah, yeah.
1: Sure.
0: Gotcha. Yeah. It's been hilarious. Yeah. I personally love it. And you don't think he's going to hear about it from the moment he steps on the football field? Yeah. You know he will.
1: Yeah. So out of respect to you, the car goes from 0 to 59.
0: Yes, right. Exactly. Right. Yeah. Okay. We do not. We go from 59 right to 61.
1: That's it. Okay. Let's be respectful. Good to see you, man. Let's chat again before the season. Okay. Second
0: right.
1: Truth
0: Sounds
1: Podcast
0: good.
1: With Mark Schlar with Fox Sports right there here on the Rich Eisen Show. Okay, right, so Mark. Cool. He's cool with his alma mater.
2: Okay.
1: And the Jets. He's grown. Look at him. Grandpa Mark Schlar.
2: Right. That's right.
1: He still tells the stinking truth, but he just does it with a bit more of a smile.
2: Well, until the season starts.
1: Well, we'll see.
2: Right.
1: We'll see. It's that time of year. 844-204-RICH. We'll sneak in some phone calls before we get out of Dodge here on this fun Friday.
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6: Mikey C. just sent us these. Jaden Daniels' camp has reportedly reached out to Nickelback, requesting the band change its name to Pennyback. 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
1: Oh!
0: What's up, Greg?
2: He's hey, what's up? How are you guys doing today?
0: How's Altoona? That's TJ's hometown.
1: Yeah. What's up, Greg?
2: Yeah, it's a nice day out today. I don't know what it was like when he was here, but there's still nothing to do here.
0: Do you want to do the traffic? Do you want to do the traffic too, Greg? On the eights?
3: Yeah, how's Main Street?
0: Yeah. All right. What's on your mind?
2: Yeah, I don't even think there's a Main Street here. But
1: hey, Greg, quick question. Where do you listen to us in Altoona?
2: Like, what do you mean?
1: Like, where are you listening? Is there a local station?
0: Crowdsourcing, or he's watching?
2: No, I'm on Sirius.
0: All right. Very good.
1: I've always wondered if we have a local. We're on one of the local channels.
0: Well, you can always ask me that question. We'll go to richeisenshow.com.
1: Well, it was just Greg was here.
0: What's on your mind, Greg?
2: So I'm calling because I'm a Chargers fan, and every single year it seems like it's just an absolute disappointment. I mean, at least for the past, what, 5 or 6 years now. You know, last year getting knocked out by the Pats, year before Texans. We don't have to talk about that Jacksonville game or anything.
0: Yeah.
2: But years ago, I was on the phone with another sports talk show host. I'm not going to drop names, but he's on Mad Dog from 9 to 12 every day. And right. He absolutely ripped me one because I was just being optimistic about it because, you know, it's just a disappointment every year. And I was just wondering, what do you think is going to happen this year? Because
0: I think the Chargers are going to be improved, Greg. Greg, the Chargers are going to be improved just by the fact they've got their all-world left tackle back. And they're soon to be, if he's not already there yet, all-world right tackle. And an offensive coordinator that is going to have a run scheme that the Chargers have not run before. And that's all going to help Justin Herbert. And I dig it. I dig it, and I think you should just breathe through it. I understand the Chargers leave scars. I get it, but I think you're in good shape, Greg. And that's Greg in Altoona, Pennsylvania. That's my two cents. I
1: breathe in that good Altoona on that.
0: But isn't it interesting?
4: Can you dig it?
0: Mistrust of team in Altoona, Pennsylvania, connected with one another on this program. And that's how we turned to Noah in Portland, Oregon.
1: Oh. Noah.
0: Back on the program. How are you, Noah? Noah, how you been?
5: What's Noah, up, yes.
0: Yeah. What's
5: Noah.
0: Up, Noah?
5: Hey,
0: how are
5: guys,
0: you?
5: Oh, my goodness. Okay, I'll make this quick.
0: No, you have to make, we have a minute for you. Take a breath and come correct, if you don't mind.
5: All right. Well, I don't know that Oregonians are going to accept the fandom for a pair of shoes. I'm not going to go the Judas route.
0: Mm-hmm.
5: But it reminded me of the Chronicles of Narnia when that kid gave up his crew and his family for a Turkish delight.
0: Wow.
3: I didn't want to know.
0: He's going all C.S. Lewis. Whoa, right? I didn't see that one coming. A little line.
5: Yeah,
0: which one is T.J.? The Penn State Nittany Lion.
1: Mm-hmm.
0: Okay. You think Dr. Oz is a doctor? You think Oz Perlman, pardon me, is a witch?
1: Yes.
0: Absolutely. And the shoes you sold Penn State out for could go in your wardrobe.
1: I ain't sell anybody out, but if that's how you
0: know. So, Noah, what does TJ have to? What does TJ have to do to earn the trust of the Duck faithful?
5: Show up to Austin Stadium. Mm. You know, but don't wear the shoes. I guess it's probably a bad idea. I don't know.
0: Maybe
5: a couple jerseys. Show your fandom. I don't know. I'm a Beavers fan.
1: Dude, what are you talking about, Noah? Pound dirt.
0: Wow.
5: I have no right. I'm an Oregonian. I know a lot of Ducks fans.
1: Okay. Like I said, there are some jabronis out there.
0: On behalf of the rival fan base,
1: right?
0: that's a tough one.
5: That's what I'm saying.
1: He got no dog in this fight.
5: What we have is macaroni to offer you if you want to be a a Beavers fan.
1: I mean, I do enjoy macaroni.
0: I don't.
5: Well, there you go.
0: Yeah, I don't know.
5: Mac salad.
0: Thank you. That's no in Portland right there. A little too honest. A little too honest.
3: I'm a Beaver fan.
0: So. Yeah. I don't think people are going to accept you in Wolverine Nation. I'm a Spartan fan, so I know a lot of people who root for Michigan. See, I wouldn't be able to accept that.
3: That was great.
1: I'm not accepting any of this.
0: What do you mean? You accepted,
1: I accepted the shoes. Yeah, you know, I did accept that.
0: You're accepting nothing.
1: I'm not accepting anything from a bunch of jabronis calling in, all right?
0: The head coach is the one who said you've got to give something up.
1: It's fine if he wants to have this discussion again, but I'm not listening to people like Adam and Homeboy from the Oregon Beaver here. They got something to say.
0: It's Oregon State.
1: Yeah, Oregon State. What I'm saying, he's in Oregon and he's a Beaver, so.
0: There's a lot of them there.
3: Funny.
0: That was a great finish.
3: That was great.
1: I'm a lot nicer to these people.
0: Listen, I don't just take phone calls willy-nilly. I see a guy from Altoona says, I don't trust my team.
1: Mm-hmm.
0: And there's a lot of people who are thinking you from Altoona, Pennsylvania should never give up your team, and there's some mistrust in you. And I thought that would be perfect.
1: That's fine.
0: Guy from Oregon to say Ducks fans need to see something from you, and then he says, "Well, actually,
1: I don't even like the rival." I don't care what none of you guys have to say. All right?
0: Yes, you do.
1: I really don't.
0: Yes, you do. You act like you don't.
1: Look, I'm looking directly at the camera. I don't.
6: You read the comments.
0: Yeah, you're the king of the comments. Yeah.
1: So what? And you act like you don't, but then you do. So
0: yeah,
1: what do we
0: handle it better?
1: Oh, can you? Are you sure about that?
6: There he is.
0: That's the old.
6: Oh, there it is, the new one.
0: Everybody.
6: Look at the mascot.
1: Let's go Cowboys. We got Caleb Downs. That's all that matters. We got Caleb Downs.
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2: Welcome into The Drive here on 93.9 The Ville. Mark Ennis, Dave Skull here. I hope you like lawyers. I don't know. I'm not a fan of these kinds of shows. I didn't stay at a Holiday Inn Express last night, but I will nevertheless play the role of attorney translator for you all.
3: We're going on like a decade of... I mean, obviously this is broader now with the NCAA stuff, but Louisville fans have gone on a decade of, like, you need a law degree to be a Louisville fan.
2: I mean, I
3: don't have one, but I play one on the radio.
2: Yeah, I have said that being a Louisville fan should count as a continuing legal education, the CLEs that lawyers are required to do. That's People's Court music there. That's what we're going to have to do, at least for a little while here today, just so you can try to keep up with all of the shenanigans that have gone on, that are going on.
3: The People's Court where nobody's a lawyer, but everybody's an expert.
2: That's right.
3: Let's go, baby. I hate this.
2: I made this joke a little bit earlier, Dave, but like, we're getting close to having depth charts with ORs on them based on pending legal cases.
3: Right.
2: Or this person is going to be your point guard if some federal court or some state court pending total restraining order or an administrative stay or other fun words to say about what's happening in court related to the eligibility of athletes, because God forbid the NCAA themselves actually do any of the work of being smart, being wise about what might happen down the road.
3: This turns into a Curtis Mayfield song, like after that open. Like
2: I don't know how many people knew that it kind of got way funkier, like the longer it goes.
3: It gets in it. Put a little funk on that.
2: All right, I'm going to do my best. And I know that we have a lot of attorneys who listen.
3: Yeah.
2: Don't wreck your cars if I screw it up.
3: And if you need to call in.
2: Yeah.
3: By all means.
2: Phones are open.
3: Everybody with a JD, call in.
2: Well, don't say that.
3: Not everybody with a JD, right. Call it. But maybe if you got one.
2: No, we don't want calls from all of them.
3: But a couple of you.
2: All right.
3: Might be nice.
2: Here we are. I think I've got this right. That there's the Colorado case that was a class action suit that basically said everybody who was a class of 2022 athlete, they're the ones who kind of got squeezed out of their fifth year in the 5-5.
3: To clarify to everybody who may not be up on this, the high school class of 2022.
2: Yes, yes. They granted all of them a year, an additional year of eligibility. Mm-hmm. And that's why Seth Trimble...
3: essentially making the 5-for-5 retroactive to last year's
2: right,
3: senior.
2: Applying it to the group who all thought their eligibility just ran out.
3: Yeah.
2: And they
3: had only played 4 years.
2: That was appealed. And the appeal itself was not decided. All you had was the NCAA request to stay of that decision while the appeal is pending to be heard. And that is very common,
3: yeah,
2: that you request a stay of the consequences of what was decided while there's an appeal that's pending.
3: And for us, injunction good, stay bad. Just for everybody, if we're going to get this broken down to the basics, injunction good, stay bad.
2: And that means...
3: And none of this is like the permanent ruling. Like this is right. All what happens. Like the injunction is granted because there's evidence, you know, that are enough there to say that this is the case.
2: Right.
3: You know,
2: so, right. This is a very common thing to just say, like, we're not going to start living in light of this.
3: Yeah.
2: And it really doesn't. It's just that the time for the court doesn't care about your basketball season.
3: No.
2: In terms of the schedule,
3: clearly.
2: Except for perhaps damages. But, like, they're not, you know, that's not what got decided. At the same time, parallel with a class action federal ruling, you have state by state by state rulings on a different matter, basically a different argument. My understanding is that the Colorado argument was kind of an antitrust argument. And that these state-by-state rulings are that the rules are being arbitrarily applied to them. So it's kind of making a different argument, and it's making it in a different jurisdiction. And those are sailing on through.
3: Mm-hmm.
2: Everybody, like, those are tap-in putts. Everybody's getting them everywhere they go.
3: Including the one in Louisville today.
2: And you even had one today where class of 2022 athletes. Think about this today. You've had multiple athletes either be eligible when they woke up, so eligible that Louisville announced Seth Trimble signing officially. And an hour later, because of that granted stay, he was ineligible. But so were several of the football players that had opted to come back under that umbrella. But then they also had added their names, some of them, to the Kentucky state level lawsuit on other grounds that made Mark Mitchell eligible. And seemingly on his way, probably to Kentucky, I would think, in no time. And those guys are eligible again.
3: Including D'Angelo Hutchinson and Jabari Mack. They were on the
2: right.
3: Kentucky lawsuit. Caleb Perry was not. So he's kind of the one in limbo in that conversation. So it's complicated. And I don't blame anybody for being confused.
2: Yes, if this is difficult to keep up with, correct.
3: Yes.
2: This is difficult to keep up with.
3: Because it's piecemeal, and there's a bunch of other, like, there's a bunch of concurrent lawsuits that are being ruled on in state courts, state level, and then the big one, you get the stay, you know, granted in the Colorado case, which was the one that applied to the class action that applied to the entire class. Very confusing, and then to top it all off, we had other news roster-wise today, where London Johnson was dismissed from the team.
2: And he now rides off into the sunset. He enters Valhalla of athletes who signed here, basketball players who signed here and hung around for a long time and never, ever played a game.
3: Mo Camara, recently, and it's funny, like the 5-5 pretty much renders moot the right. Redshirt system, but we talked about it last year with, like, Mo Camara doesn't play at all and leaves after the season. We're like, you know, before the 5-5 came down, I was like, guys, let's just not do redshirts anymore. And the guy that redshirted for half the season flirted with playing one day. Remember, they talked about him playing, and then he didn't play. Stayed in street clothes on the bench.
2: Yep.
3: London Johnson also didn't play.
2: Came close, right?
3: Came close. And he almost got to the school year. I guess he did get to the school year.
2: Well, there was a time last year where it was like he's going to – remember there was rumors that he was going to play.
3: That's what I'm saying.
2: Yeah. So there's that. Right. Mo Camara, Caron Davis, Trent Flowers.
3: Yeah.
2: Guys that were here for a while.
3: But we know Mo Camara and London Johnson drew some NIL money. We know
2: one
3: they did.
2: Oh, I'm sure Trent Flowers did too.
3: Maybe, yeah. He left before the season started. I don't know what his arrangement was and what kind of payments he got or what he had to pay back. But, yeah, it's just a waste of resources. At this point, it's like, look, man, I realize you couldn't necessarily predict. Like, the Mo Camara situation is different. You brought him in without the intention of playing him. London Johnson, you probably couldn't predict that he would do something to get himself kicked off the team. After the summer trip, when you had your roster relatively set, but maybe shed some light on why Seth Trimble was in the mix to begin with.
2: Yeah, so you woke up. Well, remember, at the end of the show yesterday, we had a caller who was like, you've got all these guys with Seth Trimble coming in now. How do you think that those minutes will be divvied up? And by lunchtime today, you had half as many of those guys.
3: Yeah.
2: At least for the time being, right now, if Louisville had to play a game, you wouldn't have Seth Trimble or London Johnson. Yep. Right now. And you won't have London Johnson no matter what. That train is out of here.
3: He's gone.
2: That ship has sailed. Good luck to him. That was
3: just... He took the train on Yellowstone.
2: Yes.
3: You know, that was train station. You know, he's gone. Not really.
2: He's not dead.
3: He's not dead, guys.
2: But in terms of playing,
3: as far as
2: kind of is.
3: His career at Louisville was taken to the train station.
2: There are a million questions about this, but I Dave, just from everything I've been able to gather, when Seth Trimble got announced and we started thinking about, like, well, that's different than Momchilovich, where they were kind of looking for either somebody that may give them some wing minutes or 4 minutes or a three-point shooter, and then you sign him. Well, there's lots to like about him, but you're like, well, that's different. That's interesting. And he's not a crazy three-point shooter. Like, you have to think, whatever the disciplinary situation was with London Johnson, that now Seth Trimble feels very different.
3: Yeah.
2: And good on them for having the wherewithal to sort of, if you're looking at one as a replacement for the other, quite the upgrade. That's undeniable.
3: Yeah.
2: But you didn't know that's what that was going to be.
3: You thought it was part of it at the time. You know, and I know a lot of people are like our friend Mike Rutherford, you know, he tweeted out like, it feels like a lack of foresight not to have added Seth Trimble to the local lawsuit. And I agree that you probably should have had a backup plan. Not that that's off the table. I mean, there's options. I know Jacob Polacek had tweeted out that Seth Trimble is likely to seek relief through the Kentucky court system, whether it be attaching his name to a lawsuit that's already in progress or starting a new one. So, like, this isn't over at all. It would be nice not to have to deal with this right now. For sure. I think everybody's going to be nervous until this is
2: So we got a completed. Text like this. PK continues to disappoint me on his ability to handle PR and communication about big things. I got to be honest with you. I don't get that. It sucks. But not just because it sucks. What is the proper PR way to handle the NCAA somehow managing to kick a sad field goal and actually win something in court? You waited quite some time. I don't think that it was crazy to assume you could go ahead and announce Seth Trimble. And I don't know who's really, really good. Like, who kills it at announcing a disciplinary dismissal? Who's the guy that nails it? That's like, bam, that dude knows PR. I get the criticism, but really what I think is being said there is, I wish we didn't have any bad PR.
3: Yeah.
2: And I do too. But who's the guy that, like, when they announce that somebody got dismissed from the team for violating university policy, that you're like, wow.
3: I'm sure that he's focusing more on the Seth Trimble part of this, where he was announced officially as a signee today, and then, like, an hour later he was announced ineligible. It was announced that he was ineligible with a stay in Colorado. You know, like, I think that's probably what he's saying. I don't know how much foresight they had on that. I think the only thing I can criticize from this situation from their standpoint is him not getting attached to another lawsuit at the state level. That's it. And that's a pretty big mishandling, in my opinion. But I think it speaks more to the chaos right now more than anything. You know, like, it's... The timing of this isn't great, obviously, but he has an opportunity to seek relief in other ways right now, and I don't think this story is close to done. It would be nice not to have to deal with this. Now, the London Johnson thing, I mean,

0: What do you do with that?
1: What part of it?
0: I'm just saying, like you said, like, what do you do with that? Is there a better way to announce it than by a press release from Dana Brown?
1: Like, you know? You're asking me. I'm like, yeah. I mean, you know, a guy, I mean, if you want to, you know, say that that this is, it's, you know, Pat's responsible for, you know, evaluation of the guy for whatever it is. You know, you get, that's technically true, but he was here for how long?
0: Since December or January, yeah.
1: And then something happened, and now he's out of here.
0: Yeah. I mean, and look, with somebody who hammers culture as much as he does and talks about recruiting guys to that culture, sure. Go for it. Like, that's fine. He's exposed there on this, but sometimes you don't know when these things are going to happen. It was a misread. Or maybe he's never done anything. I don't know. You know, there's rumors out there, but nobody, I don't know exactly what happened. But I don't want to speculate on air. But sometimes people break bad or do things that aren't in line with what they've done before. So I don't even necessarily want to go that far. My biggest issue is not attaching or urging Seth Trimble to attach himself to another avenue so that all his eggs weren't in the Colorado basket. That's it. That's the depth of my criticism here. Yeah,
1: well, even that is really, I mean, Indiana announced their defensive guys that came back that were under that,
0: sure,
1: that rubric, and like a bunch of places did exactly the same thing. This seems to have caught a lot of people off guard that a stay would be issued like this.
0: It was bubbling. Like, they started for the last, I tweeted about this. They started, like, noise started happening about a week ago that a stay could be granted. You know, and I realized that the least safe bet in the world right now is to bet that the NCAA is going to win anything in court. It's a pretty safe bet to bet against them. You know, and they had a nice little win today for them. That's what they wanted.
1: I suppose deep down, with the benefit of hindsight, you could have either waited until this appeal was announced, either one, you know, decision one way or the other, before you announce Seth Trimble. I suppose that's fine. But again, none of the other places really waited either. Or you could have had the double checking foresight to add him to the state lawsuit that enabled these football players and Mark Mitchell and others in the state of Kentucky to move forward. I suppose I would listen to that. But I don't think it was a crazy thing to just know that, or to act and start moving forward on the idea that the NCAA is probably going to be in the wrong on this. That I don't think that was a crazy path for them to take.
0: No. And for people asking about Chambliss, it was a completely different case.
1: So, well, Chambliss, is, first of all, is a class of 2021.
0: Yeah. But so his ruling was completely separate from anything else that we're talking about.
1: Yeah, his additional year that he got was based upon the fact that he had an injury year and a JUCO year, or like a Division II years. Like, it was not at all related to this. He's not a class of 2022 guy at all. So it's not remotely the same thing. Now.
0: By the way.
1: Yes.
0: On Wednesday, Pat Kelsey came in and spoke to our company.
1: Okay.
0: Your company. Yeah, Mike, where I work.
1: Right.
0: Because we're a game day sponsor. And I'm kind of like sitting here. He was great, by the way. He's really good at that.
1: Of
0: just
1: course
0: in case
1: is.
0: Y'all were wondering. Like, yeah. He's, you know, no matter how cheesy you think it is, like, he's just really good at connecting with people and speaking publicly. I would have loved for this news to break the day that he had to come talk to us. Because I feel like the question and answer segment of the time that we had would have been absolute fire. We did have somebody basically call him out for not televising the Bahamas trip.
1: No kidding.
0: Yeah. And he was like, oh, that's mine. Like, he's my, I own it. My bad. You know, I addressed it when it happened. It's my bad. That was a mistake. But it was really funny to hear somebody just be like, you got to do that. Just straight from the fan's mouth. Like, hey man, you can't do that here.
1: Yeah, that's not what this is.
0: I was over there laughing, kind of like, we did so much sports.

0: video on this topic. Yeah.
1: Right. All right.
0: I should have raised my hand and be like, Dave Skull, 93.9 The Ville. Here to ask the hard-hitting questions.
1: Texas says, why are we surprised? It was always a chance the NCAA was going to rule these players ineligible. Did y'all see the schools in the 80s fighting to stop it? Okay, I need everyone to understand. The NCAA didn't do anything today. A court did the opposite. So there's been a lot of framing here. The NCAA, well, they suck. But they didn't do anything. These players, in their eyes, they've already declared all of these players ineligible. And these players went to court and regained their eligibility.
0: Through an injunction.
1: Based on a legal argument. And it was a class action ruling that all the 2022 group, and then a court above that one, an appeals court above that one, stepped in and said, we're going to wait to apply that ruling pending this appeal. They didn't even say that the NCAA was right. It's just that, you know, we're not going to go forward with the implications of this ruling when we haven't even let them appeal it yet, which happens all the time.
0: Yeah.
1: So, it's not an NCAA ruling at all. They've been of the mind that these players are ineligible. But it's crazy that we're having to do this. We've got whole sports radio shows and whole, like, sports websites sending people to circuit courts in various places. We're having to watch Matt Jones in a courtroom again.
0: Yeah.
1: I don't need that in my life. This is a ridiculous thing. And I can't help but wonder, Dave, if the NCAA doesn't actually kind of love this.
0: That was another theory posited by a couple of different sources, including Mike on his article talking about, you know, there was a few different people that have talked about this week where the chaos might be part of this. Like they kind of love it because it builds their case that the national government needs to step in, essentially. Like, see, Congress, you got to do something. We need that legislation, the Protect College Sports Act, right now. Because look, if you don't do something, this is what's going to happen. We're going to have conflicting, you know, court rulings in different states, and some guys are eligible, some guys are not. There's nothing dictating everything. We have been neutered, and we need you to restore our strength and our authority here. That's honestly not out of the realm of possibility. And I will clarify what I thought I was, but the athletes do choose which legal route they're going to take. I didn't mean to put it all on the schools.
1: To be right, U of L didn't sue on Seth Trimble's behalf.
0: No.
1: He sued to get his eligibility, then picked Louisville.
0: Yeah.
1: The fact that he wasn't a party, he thought he was covered.
0: Yeah.
1: He didn't think that he needed to do that. And so now I suspect.
0: I was saying to whatever end it could have urged him to do that, yeah, it would have been nice. But obviously we don't represent him in court, you know.
1: I suspect he will very quickly move to go the state route that's already. Or get him his name added. You know,
0: yeah.
1: This is where I'm definitely not a lawyer, so I don't know exactly what the terminology for that is. But either do his own, you know, or make some sort of a motion, you know, to be included under the exact same reasoning that's blessing these other players. But I would say from everyone that I've talked to, pretty high optimism that there's absolutely nothing about his case that's any different than several others that were
0: sure.
1: That are already cleared to go here in the state. Texas says, being a fan isn't even fun anymore. This part isn't fun.
0: Start, it might be fun.
1: Eligibility decisions, roster spots, those used to be like milestones. We used to just check and see when a guy was enrolled in school. I think all of us as junkies over the years can remember searching the student directory to see if some recruit that you're waiting to get eligible is in there now. Things like that. I can certainly see how the school, like, officially announcing that a guy's eligible in here and then having a federal court uneligible him in the same afternoon would drain a little bit of the fun out of it for the average fan. I get that.
0: Yeah.
1: I get that. The question is, who

0: to win against UConn in 15 tries.
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12: 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Mark Ennis, Dave Skull here. We are all pretending to be lawyers, which can't say anything good about whatever's happening. No one ever was like, I wish there was more lawyers, but here we are.
13: I've loved every interaction with a lawyer I've ever had. I don't know about you.
12: Said who? Who?
13: Said nobody
12: what
13: ever.
12: Person, yeah, I was about to say, like, what person would ever say that?
13: I have a lot of friends that are lawyers. Great people.
12: Smart, no, I understand. They
13: but
12: know.
13: I never want to talk to you. You know what I mean? Like, I never, ever want to be involved with a lawyer. The handful of times in my life that I've ever had to talk to a lawyer for professional reasons have not been a good thing. And I don't want to ever do it again.
12: A good lawyer busting ass on your behalf, though, is
13: pretty great.
12: Delightful.
13: Yeah.
12: And don't let, it's expensive,

0: But it is delightful.
1: And my brother-in-law's a lawyer. I don't ever want to talk to him, you know?
0: An in-law lawyer. Is that like a negative times a negative is a positive? Great. Oh, all right.
1: He is. Right. He's a great guy.
0: All right. Just want to make sure.
1: But, you know, he's very much a lawyer.
0: No, like all the time?
1: Well, you know, he definitely has that mind. Yeah, you know. Combined with kind of a BS-er, you know.
0: Oh, sure.
1: Personality. Love you, Clifton. He practices in North Carolina. You don't have to worry about him.
0: 81-50-93-9. That's the number if you'd like to get in here. Let's kick things off with Michael. Michael, welcome into the drive on Nathaniel on a Friday. What's up?
2: Just thinking about what y'all talking about with this NCAA and what they're doing to us. You know, once again, you know, like that, we're trying to not let him play. So now we got some other things going on, trying not to let Trimble play. So, you know, I think he's going to win the court session thing, whatever he's going to do, the lawsuit. I think he's going to win that. Even if we don't get him, even if something does happen and he can't play, we're still a contender for, you know, to be in the Final Four or whatever. And then with him, we're a national champion contender. But just never know what might happen. And then the London Johnson thing, it is what it is. But I'm still going to be a diehard Cardinal fan. I ain't going to let nothing break my spirit.
0: Attaboy.
2: You know, because everything's going to be all right no matter what. Football looks like it's looking good. Women's basketball looks like it's looking good. So I'm not letting anything get to me. I'm just going to just say right down the line, go Cards.
0: Appreciate it, buddy. Thanks a lot there. Yeah, look, Louisville by no means, you know, out of luck here with Seth Trimble. He's got a million options. I just think that this isn't – I think – they operated like this would not be a question. And I think a lot of schools did, knowing, all right, now you can turn around and pursue other options here. It takes some time, but they're going to have to do that. I still think you will see Seth Trimble playing for Louisville. And now I think we know because of London Johnson, he's going to play a lot.
1: He was already going to play a lot. Here's the thing, like, don't forget how we talked about London Johnson most of this offseason, based on friends of ours who have been at practice. Like, basically, like, look, London will be the fourth guard, you know, and I know Luke said more than once, like, don't count on him for too much, you know, and I know he had a nice little game in the Bahamas against Raw Talent. Bahamas Raw Talent.
0: Capital R, capital T.
1: Capital R, capital T.
0: Right.
1: But I wasn't, you know, blowing out my expectations for London Johnson. That's not the biggest news of the day for people. Like, it's obviously the Seth Trimble thing. Like, we've got Seth Trimble, and then all of a sudden he's seemingly taken from our clutches, you know, almost immediately. I just don't – I'm treating it like he's going to be fine. That's how I feel about it. I don't expect everybody to be on that wavelength right now. We are set a certain way. I'm just choosing to believe that just based on literally the other ruling that came down today, that if Seth Trimble either gets himself in another lawsuit or they start a new one or whatever, that there's a lot of reasons to believe that it will go his way. Just because the Colorado ruling didn't doesn't mean that it isn't going the other way everywhere else in the country. So I'm optimistic that he's still a part of this team and a massive part of this team. Now he's the swing guard. You know, he's going to be probably the number one backup at both guard positions, if not a starter.
0: The guy, and for whoever you were that texted in, I thought about you today. The guy who said, if Isaac Ellis plays a lot of minutes for us, we're screwed. Oh, no.
1: I thought about him earlier today. Yeah.
0: Are much more important than you were 12 hours ago.
1: As soon as this ruling came down, I thought of that texter. I don't know if that what that says about me, but it's literally the first person I thought about was Isaac Ellis, and then immediately that texter.
0: Now, a number of people are going to have asked, and it's perfectly reasonable for anyone to ask, what are they going to do about it? Like, what do they do now?
1: Yeah.
0: What will they do? Who will they go after? And, you know, I think as of this morning, they didn't really think they had any. They were going to go after anybody. But I don't think that there's any reason to think that they haven't done at

0: be some work on this. A coach who's like, oh no, I have to start thinking about adding somebody else, is already behind. And I don't think Pat's done anything to give you reason to think that he doesn't have contingency plans in place for somebody.
1: Yeah.
0: But this is not ideal.
1: No.
0: Like, anybody that you sort of have to scramble and that you and you would sign probably right now, anybody additionally that we don't know about, that you only need because London Johnson was dismissed from the team for disciplinary reasons, is probably not great and not going to be impactful. And this is another one where it's like, London Johnson leaving isn't bad because of what we thought he might really add, as much as it's dangerous to not have that person there.
1: Yeah, he was another buffer between us and playing freshman Isaac Ellis.
0: Or anybody else for that matter.
1: Yeah, but he's just the totem for this. You know, like it's the depth piece. You know, we've dealt with injuries every single season. Everybody does. And the closer you get to the bottom rung of your scholarship players, you know, it's a problem. And we went from a deep backcourt to not so deep in a day, at least temporarily.
0: Well, and the London Johnson situation, it didn't happen today.
1: Yeah.
0: The announcement of his dismissal happened today.
1: Yeah.
0: And so they've certainly had time, if they thought that they needed another person, to at least see what's out there. And I think, Dave, I think you and I agree on this. It certainly looks like now Seth Trimble seemed like kind of an indulgent move. And now they were clearly, this is them working on a replacement.
1: Yeah, no, the process was already underway with London, from what we've gathered.
0: It looks that way.
1: Yeah, it seems to look that way. And Seth Trimble was a move out of necessity. Not really like a luxury ad at that point. And hopefully he's still a part of this team. I retain hope that he will, as it's put, seek relief and be granted that said relief. Relief for all of us.
0: We love a good relief.
1: Who doesn't?
0: 8150-939. That's the number if you want to get in here. Pat is up next. Pat, thanks for waiting. Welcome in to the drive. What's up?
2: What's up, gentlemen?
0: Hey, buddy.
2: So, I mean, with this Seth thing, if let's keep it on me, because I don't want to, you know, I don't know what anybody else is thinking, but if I don't think that they're working on something immediately to fix this or make this happen with Seth, then I got to be crazy. You can add we in there if you want.
0: Sure.
2: You know what I mean? And then, like, so a wise man once told me the best time to look for a job is when you got a job. And my point is, we was looking for somebody when we got Seth. You don't think there's somebody else? Like, this coaching staff, sometimes they you know, like, with miscommunication and we're just used to more flamboyancy, so to speak, with Patino, you know, and just in the line, you know, more information. Like, they're working on something. You know what I mean? Like, it ain't just going to be, and just to copy what you all are saying, you took my thought and that, you know, so I was just co-signing, basically. But if you don't, if we don't think that they're working on something, like, come on now. You know what I mean? We're not going to be left high and dry. And, remember Manti Te'o when he had the make-believe girlfriend and all that?
0: Yeah.
2: that's our London Johnson.
1: All right. Did he ever exist?
0: Appreciate it, Pat. Thanks.
1: Did London Johnson exist?
0: Yeah, right. London Johnson was the friends we made along the way.
1: That's right.
3: If London Johnson scores the Bahamas, but no one sees it, did he actually score?
1: That's right. Hey, it's Spencer. He's here.
3: Hey, David.
0: No disciplinary decisions for you.
1: No.
0: That we're aware of.
3: Yeah, no, I'm aware of either.
0: I mean, fair enough.
3: Maybe the premium board's been saying something.
0: That's how good we are at PR.
1: That's right. You have no
0: Spencer
1: idea.
0: Spencer is a horrible person, and none of you know.
1: Spencer got fired months ago.
3: I'm like Milton. I still come in every day.
0: We are very, very gradually announcing Spencer's dismissal.
1: We fixed the glitch on Monday.
0: We'll take a quick break. Continue on with this on the drive on Nathan Ville. Be right back.
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2: Welcome back into The Drive here on 93.9 The Ville. Mark Ennis, Dave Skull. I guess this would mean LSU has four players again, right?
3: Yeah.
2: For the time being?
3: Because Sky Clark was their fifth, right?
2: Right.
3: Yeah. He was never officially added to their website yet, either. They still only had four players and four assistant coaches. So they had one assistant coach for every player.
2: That's the ideal teacher-to-student ratio that you want.
4: One-to-one, one-on-one coaching all season.
2: At all times.
3: Those four guys better be really good.
2: The most fundamentally sound any basketball players have ever been.
3: I mean, I don't know what they're doing. Like, as far as... I know they were going to do, like, player tryouts. Is that really how you're going to fill out your roster? Like, at this point, I don't know what they're doing. I'm very confused. Every time somebody's name came up, I was like, why isn't LSU the only school in this? Why aren't they just slapping them with the bag right now? Like, I don't understand. It's very confusing. Maybe because some of these guys just really don't want to play for Will Wade.
2: He harmed himself last year. I don't think there's any doubt about that.
3: So a couple of textures have talked about, like, man, like the all-time players that, you know, were on the team or never played or, like, and they're talking about, you know, or Trenton Flowers, like, committed, Cron Davis, London Johnson. But I'm thinking it makes me think back of, like, the 2000s and the one-and-done and then pre-one-and-done when we had the high school commits that left for the NBA. Or did JUCO commits in one case?
2: Different degrees of what might have been.
3: But, like, that,
2: you got some?
3: That list was Muhammad Lashege,
2: yeah,
3: because of the NCAA. James Lang. Amir Johnson. Sebastian Telfair.
2: Sebastian Telfair is like the platonic ideal of this.
3: And Dante Smith.
2: Yeah.
3: Who I played high school football against for, well, and middle school football against for 5 years.
2: I saw
3: phenomenal athlete, and then he ended up going JUCO straight to the NBA.
2: I'm sure a lot of people know about this already. Like, I saw an interview with Chris Carter the other day where he said, you know, that he really wanted to play basketball and play for Danny Crone.
3: Yeah.
2: But he went with football, and I guess that turned out pretty good.
3: It was all right. And that's what I keep telling people. Like, Dante played in the NBA. He had some moments. He was a better football player than he was a basketball player. He was ridiculous. Against us senior year, he scored five different ways. Unreal.
2: Texas says this. I don't think it warrants it, but I have to admit, when I saw the news, I thought, well, another Louisville basketball mishap, which isn't fair to Pat, but it's still here. And I do think that there, I don't know how long, I don't know that we'll ever be able to go long enough between normal things that do happen all over the place to make us feel like this isn't especially often, right?
3: Yeah.
2: Like, it would just be so long. That I think when normal things that just happen, we're like, oh, it's here we go again.
3: And thing is, like, what's happening now? Like, what happened today?
2: Jeremy Tyler, by the way.
3: Oh, Jeremy Tyler, another great one. Yeah. This is happening everywhere.
2: Right.
3: This affected several programs today. And it's a little bit of a tough spot for Pat because, and this is not like throwing yourself in front of the bullets for him, it's just giving you a little bit of perspective on this because I think we've shown that when Pat Kelsey needs criticism, we have no problem criticizing him. This happened everywhere today, and it's just not normalized for us. All of this is very foreign to college basketball fans, or college sports fans, I should say. It's normal now, over the last year or so, but like it's not standard, and it's not comfortable for us to have to wait on court decisions or have our roster build based on the whims of judges. You know, like that's where we're at, but it's where the sport's at, unfortunately. And when you combine that with the London Johnson thing, which frankly wasn't really anything Pat did other than try to protect his team by getting rid of somebody who didn't need to be around anymore.
2: Yeah.
3: But there's two things. Like right now, these are kind of things that happen in college sports. It's just that he's the head man. He's going to take the brunt of it, even if it's not fair at this point. Like the Seth Trimble ad was clearly for a reason. Because we needed to mitigate the loss of our backup point guard or one of our depth pieces with a better piece. And then this stay comes down today and kind of throws everything into chaos temporarily, I think. I'm not a lawyer. But I feel like just based on every single other court decision outside of Colorado right now,
2: right.
3: that including one in the state of Kentucky, that I feel like he's going to get satisfaction somehow and be eligible in the near future. And that's what I'm banking on at this point. And we're not screwed if he's not eligible, but obviously it's not ideal.
2: I think it would be very difficult to imagine how a state court could say that Mark Mitchell and Jabari Mack and Caleb Perry are
3: D'Angelo Hutchinson.
2: Those guys are eligible. The exact same grounds exist for Seth Trimble.
3: Yeah.
2: Well, letter for letter. It's just he had sought his...
3: Elsewhere.
2: And now that one was stayed. It wasn't even that that was overturned.
3: Mm-hmm.
2: Again, this is very precise stuff, but the players got a restraining order. That was appealed. They've really not decided the case at all, I don't think. But the players got this injunction that they could play, and then an appeals court judge stayed, which means they paused it. They put the implications of the ruling on hold until an appeal was done. That's all. That's what happened. But that means all those players who got eligibility given back to them, that eligibility is now paused again.
3: And it won't be resolved in time for it, probably. Most likely won't be resolved in time for them to play.
2: The case itself, yes.
3: It's, you know, I know it's a broken record, but, like, if you're upset about all of this, it's the NCAA's doing. You know, like, this was the most, and this is the worst-case scenario where, you know, there's a stay granted in one case, and there's a bunch of other cases that the injunctions have been granted, you know, and some players from that class are eligible and others aren't. You know what I mean? Like, it's really a bad patchwork right now where they're ineligible some places and eligible other places, and the merits of the case are the exact same. But it's a national organization, you know. So this is a real nightmare. But it was all done, like, all of this is born out of the timing of the 5 for 5.
2: Yeah.
3: You know, and if the NCAA does something well, I'll say they do something well and they did something right.
4: But and that'll be the first time.
3: It's been a while, you know. So I just
5: it's been a while.
3: Yeah, I can't continue my thought till I hear the sound bite.
2: You wait for it, right?
3: I really do. Yeah, like, I'm just like, it's coming, I don't want to start my point again. But yeah, like that's where I'm at with it. Like, this just could have been avoided and now it's a mess. And maybe it just adds more credence to the theory that they didn't want to avoid this. This is the type of chaos that invites intervention, you know, and I think that's what they ultimately want. They've made it clear.
2: Right. There's a school of thought out there that the NCAA barfed this out on everybody to sow the very chaos we're getting in hopes of being able to turn right around and say, see, members of Congress, this is how it is. These poor courts just keep wrecking us left and right. We need this. And it might work. So the biggest problem I have with that theory that the NCAA likes this because it makes the legislation more palatable is that would assume their ability to project anything.
3: Right.
2: And what evidence is there that anyone there thinks about tomorrow?
3: Are we
2: tomorrow?
3: Giving them too much credit?
2: Yeah,
3: I feel like
2: that's
3: maybe we are.
2: That's awfully scheming for a bunch of meatheads. Seems to me.
3: Sure. I don't disagree with you.
2: I feel like they have dial-up internet. That's what it feels like.
3: It feels like they communicate through carrier pigeon. You're giving them too much credit with dial-up internet. It's a new thing called the Telegraph. Have you seen it? Have you heard of this?
2: 8150-939. That's the number if you want to jump in here. Texas, I can't wait for Michigan State to announce they are signing Louisville transfer London Johnson. That would be pretty funny.
4: Do it, Izzo. I dare you.
3: Do it, Tom. Go full heel.
6: I would eat that for lunch.
2: Texas says, we have enough players that have never played for us to have a basketball team that would never play for us.
6: That's true.
2: We do. For various reasons.
6: Banger, too.
4: The what could have been ways. All-stars.
2: Yes. Yeah.
6: I mean, what a front court with Lashige, Lang, Amir Johnson.
2: Not bad.
6: Jeremy Tyler. Pretty good. Dante Smith.
4: LeBron James.
3: LeBron there's James. That one article that's
2: the
3: like.
2: High five.
3: LeBron James.
6: Yeah, he should file that away.
2: We're claiming it all.
6: Claim LeBron. Yeah.
4: Kobe would have been here too.
6: Sure. Just say it.
4: Prove me wrong.
6: Kevin Garnett. Whatever.
4: Yeah. See, when I initially saw the ruling this morning that the Colorado court overturned it, my initial thought, which is probably not true, was that this is because NFL players are trying to come back to college. It's like, you ruin it for everyone, guys, by taking it a bridge too far, having pro contracts, and trying to come back. But it seems like these
6: but
4: were...
6: That's not even the first for that either. That's the thing. But like, I agree with... it might have been Hatfield who was just like, there's something different about a guy who was in NFL camp next opposed to NBA Summer League. You know what I'm saying? Like, Summer League... You know that the majority of those guys are not playing in the NBA. You know what I mean? Or they're on two-way contracts or whatever. They're the stars.
2: Guys in training camp during preseason games.
4: Like the guy for the Bucks that had two sacks that's trying to come back.
6: Say, like, there's guys, like, when you're in summer camp, like, you're playing, when you're in training camp, you're playing in the preseason games.
2: Yeah.
6: He had two sacks in the last game. Like, it just feels like it's different. You're eligible before you're cut. You know what I mean? Like, you could, in theory, even though the writing was apparently on the wall with this guy, you, in theory, can make the team. And I feel like it sits differently with people. You're like, man, you were just in the huddle with a bunch of NFL players.
2: The Pete Nakos tweets yesterday saying former or Tampa Bay Buccaneers defensive end, whatever, is entering the transfer.

0: transfer portal.
1: Yeah.
0: Like, there's Cleveland Browns linebacker, whatever, has entered the transfer portal. You're like, what the hell is happening?
1: Zach Wilson just trying to get back into school.
0: That would be funny. Like, some washout.
1: He's already made his millions. He's
0: like 4 years in the league. Yeah. He's like, I'm just going to try and...
1: But again, like,
0: how did he get in here?
1: They got to pay. They got to pay back the stuff they made during training camp and everything. Like, it's, I don't know. It's
0: all right. Hour number one in the books. Take a quick break here. Be right back. On the drive on I-10 the Bone.

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1: And here he goes. Brown to the 30. One man chasing him. Brown to the 10. He won't catch him. Touchdown. 53 yards for Isaac Brown.
0: It's countdown to kickoff as the Cards open the season Monday, September 7th in Nashville, taking on Ole Miss.
2: There's going to be guys out there that haven't played a lot, so they got to know that they're battle-tested, they're well-prepared, they have to go out there and believe in it and go get it done, and I think they can.
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2: I'm Christine Lisi, breaking NBA news. A little more than 2 years after being traded from the Warriors to the Mavericks, Klay Thompson's on his way out of Dallas. Expected to sign with the Heat after clearing waivers following his buyout from the Mavs, he addresses Miami's need for perimeter shooting as it seeks to build a contender. American businessman Mark Stads bought the lead stake of the NBA's Minnesota Timberwolves and WNBA's Minnesota Lynx, deals valued at $4.5 billion. NBA's Board of Governors expected to approve the deal next month. No winner in the Raiders quarterback race between Kirk Cousins and rookie Fernando Mendoza just yet. Team isn't ready to name its starter, explains coach Clint Kubiak.
3: I know I said it last night. I just don't think it ever benefits a player to know that they have a spot secured. And if there's always a little bit of uneasiness about that, that benefits the whole team, the player and the team.
2: Kubiak also said he was pleased with Mendoza's progress, especially when watching the tape from last night's preseason game. Seahawks receiver Jake Bobo suffered what appeared to be a serious knee injury during today's joint practice against the Titans.
4: Hey, it's Evan Cohen. Coming up Monday, Sam Darnold and the Seahawks are trying to repeat as champions this year. But I'll tell you whether or not I think they have enough pieces in place to actually get it done. It's Unsportsmanlike, 6 a.m. Eastern, right here on ESPN Radio, ESPN2, and ESPNU.

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2: 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Text on if you want to hit us up that way. Again, you are welcome to do so. A very easy question that I think a lot of people have asked today in light of if you're just getting in the car and you aren't watching court TV all day long, trying to keep up with what's going on. Seth Trimble's eligibility is on pause because the Colorado decision that made him eligible is on pause. He has other options. It's only the people who received that eligibility through that lawsuit. Players who have gone through various state courts making a different argument, their eligibility stands, including some added today, Jabari Mack
3: and D'Angelo Hudson were in.
2: That's the other one.
3: Yeah, where they were in the Louisville lawsuit.
2: And Mark Mitchell, I think, for Kentucky, that seems like that was
3: probably going to happen.
2: What that was designed for there. So it is not at all a lost cause that Seth Trimble will play for Louisville. In fact, I still think it's extremely likely that he'll pursue that and that you'll see these athletes pursue this in their various states of interest for them. I'm sure Louisville would have announced things in a different way had they known that this would happen. But it certainly does feel like on a Friday there was an effort to dismiss London Johnson and announce Seth Trimble at the same time.
3: Yeah, he was quick on that one.
2: He was ready. I appreciate that. He's feeling good.
3: No, like it was, and it further reinforces what we've been saying, is that the Seth Trimble move was in anticipation of having to let London Johnson go because of things that had transpired. And they were just kind of announcing him together, and then this came down and further muddied the waters for everybody. Let's get it out of the way. Like, obviously, regardless of where you sit on 5-5 or NIL or transfer portal or whatever, nobody thinks it's ideal that judges are determining who's eligible in the NCAA. Now, understanding how we got here is an important part of knowing who to be upset at about this. And with this one, it just seemed like the class of 22 athletes suing for eligibility this year was the easiest, like the most avoidable outcome here. They could have made this retroactive and they could have done it earlier. And that's the root of all of this. And now we've got several different lawsuits with different outcomes and it's a mess.
2: An immediate question a number of people have had is, how is Trinidad Chambliss able to play? He's not a class of 2022 athlete at all.
3: He's older.
2: Yeah, his was based on non-Division I years and an injury year, giving him an additional year.
3: Yeah, so he's unaffected by this guy.
2: Right. That wasn't the basis for his.
3: He's even older.
2: He's right. Class of 2021. Right, he was before that.
3: Yeah. So riddle me that.
2: Thomas Castellanos, I guess, did win his state court case, so he'll be in the.
3: Wasn't he a part of the Kentucky one?
2: I think I believe so.
4: I saw that because I saw somewhere that it was like he was thinking about EKU, but then Stuart Mandel said, "Watch out for Texas Tech today."
3: Well, I'm not surprised by that because Texas Tech has a quarterback sized hole in their roster.
2: I don't know if his little ass fills it though, man.
4: I was going to say, if that's your answer, you're screwed.
3: If you sign Castellanos, I immediately take the under on your win total. Like, that's if you're expecting him
2: it's
3: to start.
2: Funny. Yeah.
3: If you think he's a value add right now, like he's better than what you've got, then you got problems.
2: He was a putz at Florida State last year too.
3: And then they signed a guy who's going to be a putz too. On the field, at least. like, put me in the camp that does not think Ashton Daniels is your answer at quarterback.
4: I don't trust anything going on with Mike Norvell. Ever since he got stuff in the playoff, it's been all downhill from there.
3: I was listening to the Cover 3 about, you know, over-under win total locks and just, man, some of the routes they went down, you know, just, I don't know. Like, they had a lock on each side of Auburn at 6.5. Actually, it was a lock on the under, and then Cannell was on the other side, but he said it wasn't a lock. It was close. I don't know. I haven't gotten to, I don't know if they mentioned Louisville. I haven't gotten there yet. I've listened to about three quarters of the pod, but man, some of them were hot on the, and I tend to kind of be with them on the A&M possibly being under 8.5 with replacing.
2: Somebody's going to flop.
3: Yeah. Like in A&M and Ole Miss feel like the two best options to flop of like the highly ranked, the top 10 teams. Because you know somebody from the SEC is going to underperform. You know, it's just, who's it going to be?
2: Kentucky.
3: Yeah, well, somebody who actually has expectations is going to underperform. I don't know. Like, A&M lost you know, four starters in the offensive line and, you know, their number one receiver and all that. I don't know, man. It's a lot.
4: Kentucky can underperform, but I think it's like 4.5 wins is their projected total.
2: Tom Fornelli's on the under on them, right?
3: Yeah, yeah.
4: I think most people, that's not a Kentucky
2: Jack
4: fan.
2: Jack Pilgrim.
4: Yeah. KSR affiliate, you're taking the under.
3: 8 wins, 9 wins, 10 wins.
4: They're going 10 wins, and they're going to be Bama this year.
2: It's like, I'm not trying to overrate them. Like, I think they'll make the playoff, but they're not going to host a home game.
3: Like, I'm not crazy. Yeah. I'm not a honk. Like,
2: come on.
3: I'm not a honk. Like, I'm going to give Will Stein a couple of years to get going, but he'll win 10 games this year.
2: Right, right.
4: Because of me.
3: Oh, man. It's right. It's because of him. He's talking that ish, isn't he?
2: The London Johns situation does suck.
3: Well, it sucks that I don't ever want that around my program. Like, whatever led to him being dismissed, you know, I don't need that type of roster tumult, you know, right before the season. And it's, regardless of what you were expecting out of him, which I didn't have, like, huge expectations, I thought anything we got from him on the offensive side was going to be a bonus. Just get us into the offense, you know, and get going.
2: If
3: Seth Trimble's eligible, it's fine.
2: Well, right. That, him being able to succeed at, attacking this via the state courts so that he's still eligible. I'm not a lawyer, but it's really difficult to imagine how that would happen, that some of these guys would get eligibility and that he wouldn't on the exact same grounds. It's hard to imagine how that wouldn't happen. But London Johnson was valuable because, at least in some of y'all's eyes, he kept Isaac Ellis off the court with his minutes. But it was space between Louisville's active roster and Calamity. And we have veered...
3: And the unknown. Like,
2: right. It's the void. They're not...

0: both years expecting a certain type of setup at a key position, and both years not having that at all.
1: Yeah.
0: And just feeling like you would have liked to have gotten to the end of the year with just this is what they were capable of, but it was all that they had.
1: Yeah.
0: Not unlike what we say with football, right?
1: Mm-hmm.
0: But London Justin being gone now, there's the margin for anything bad to happen and that not being calamitous gets a lot smaller.
1: Yeah, I mean, at the very least, even if you didn't have a high opinion of London Johnson, like, he was a
0: warm body,
1: former G League player who could at least, he could play defense, you know, and probably take 5 to 10 minutes a game, which is all I was ever really expecting, was at the most 10 minutes, unless it was a blowout. Like, and that's, the calculus has changed, the math has changed on this roster, you know, like, we have, I hate to keep using him because he might be a fine player, but, like, the distance between us and using Isaac Ellis right now is very, very slim. Especially if Seth Trimble isn't ruled eligible, but I am of the opinion that he will get on the right lawsuit, whether it's his own or another one.
0: 8150-939. That's the number if you want to get in here. 38-31-93-9 for the UPS job sex line. Did you guys see? I tweeted this earlier. There's a guy that plays for Delta State. Nose tackle.
1: Haven't seen it.
0: David Jones.
1: It's a good first name.
0: 6 foot.
1: 400 pounds.
0: 425.
1: Oh, baby.
0: Oh, yeah.
1: That's a bowling ball.
0: It's glorious.
1: Man, I got. So you tweeted it?
0: Oh, absolutely.
2: Oh, put him in at fullback for us.
0: Put him right on the nose.
1: I mean,
0: that is heavenly.
1: I'm looking
0: at
1: him.
0: Come on, Jeff Brom. Do it for me. Brady Brom, call this guy.
1: You're not moving him.
0: He's probably not moving him either.
1: But, yeah.
0: Which is, I guess, probably the problem, right?
1: He's just not going anywhere.
0: We don't mean the totally immovable object.
1: like literally.
0: 6 foot, 425 is heavenly, though. For real.
1: That is a whole person bigger than me. I need to see this guy. Oh, there he is. All right.
0: Bunky pointed out the inverted knees.
1: Oh, that's...
0: heavenly.
1: That's it.
0: That is the sign of divine craftsmanship.
1: You see that a lot in high school football.
0: You know, sure, like, do.
1: You know, the guy who's more fat than muscle, you know, and he's got the inverted knees. And
0: I don't want him to change anything.
1: Because you got to hold that thing up, you know what I mean?
0: Body positive about this, this guy.
1: Yeah, absolutely. It's my people, you know. He looks great, by the way. Like, I wouldn't change anything about this man.
0: No.
1: Conditioning has to be held
0: this
1: for him.
0: This is me keeping it together. This is what I'm holding on to. This is my talisman through the craziness of today.
1: That man. I'm looking at him, going, man. What does conditioning look like for him?
0: I don't care.
1: I do. I want to see it.
0: No, because I don't even need him to move. I don't want him to move. In fact, I want him to not move.
1: But when he has to move, I want to see what it looks like.
0: I don't want him to move. You know.
1: No, I want to see it. Did you see the tweet the other day about the PB&J? I shared it.
0: No?
1: Okay, let me pull it up.
0: What is this about?
1: Well, I will tell you.
0: Do you know what this is about?
2: I do not.
1: It's important. It's important, so you should listen. This coach Ross Gardner says, our linemen have started making PBJs with a honey bun in the middle. This morning they made me one, which is a sign of respect and admiration.
0: Like some sort of animal, right?
1: Which is a
0: they
1: sign
0: shared of, their food with
1: which
0: me.
1: Which is a sign of respect and admiration in their culture. It is electric. Look at this thing.
0: We're talking about a PB&J with a honey bun inside?
1: That is peak lineman behavior. Like, that's the only thing it's missing is some bacon strips. You got to get your protein if you're going to have that much sugar.
2: Have you ever had a PB&J with bacon in it, Dave?
1: I'm sure I have.
2: I was going to say,
1: it's
2: knowing you...
1: I make... on a regular basis, but I feel like I've put bacon in almost everything.
2: Like, if I was to set a Kashi odds on have you done this, it's like 65% chance you have.
1: Do you know how many times
2: this?
1: That I sit there with bacon in my hand, like, what could I put this in? More besides often
0: yourself.
1: Than I should. Right.
0: Yeah.
1: What food can I put this bacon in to enhance that food? I know bacon had a moment.

0: about 15 years ago where people like there was bacon sitting out at bars, you know what I mean? And there was bars that had bacon like during half
1: I missed that craze. And I regret
0: it wasn't
1: that.
0: In Louisville.
1: Oh, all right.
0: It was somewhere else. But it made me like it's gout. You're just like, come drink beer and eat bacon straight. It's like, okay, let me load up on allopurinol before I go out there.
2: That's a good time.
0: It sounds amazing. But you know, like bacon donuts, you know, and bacon everything, bacon ice cream, like bacon had a big moment. And I was sitting there going, man, I feel great about this. Put bacon in everything. But also, like, when's the trend going to end with your bacon martinis?
1: I'm the other way, where I don't want anything to mess up the bacon.
0: Sure.
1: So,
0: like, I'm going to be there after this trend's over. Right. I'm still going to be getting a pound and a half of Wright bacon and frying it up for breakfast, you know. Because, guys, it loses a lot of that weight in the frying pan.
1: Texas says that, guys. Media guide pictures in panoramic. Like,
0: it should be in profile.
1: Oh, that's pretty great. That's pretty great.
0: You guys, I urge you all to go to Mark's Twitter feed.
1: David Jones.
0: And check out David Jones. Mississippi Valley State.
1: Right. Delta State, I think, yeah.
0: I thought it was.
1: Either way, 6'4", 425.
0: Amazing.
1: Needs to be here. All right, let's get Jimmer in here. Jimmer, thanks for waiting, bud. Welcome into the drive on a Friday. What's up?
3: What's up, fellas?
1: Hey, buddy.
0: Hey.
3: Hey, I'm probably asking the wrong people here, but as far as, like, that court case where, what's his name, Mark Mitchell, I guess, got approved.
1: Yep.
3: So, do you all know if, like, Seth Trimble can attach himself to that, or does he have to file something new? Do y'all know anything about that?
1: I don't directly, but it seems that a number of people who have been following these things or have some idea of how these cases work, expect all of these players who are in states that have already ruled on statewide rulings to immediately either try to get added to that or to file their own on kind of an expedited fashion. And that's where my expertise runs out, right there.
3: Gotcha. Yeah. All good. Yeah, because if we don't get in, man, I wouldn't say like we're in trouble, but it definitely changes the perspective on the year for sure. And then, Mark, did you play football as well?
1: In high school, not college.
3: Okay, well, so got a question for both y'all. So my five-year-old just started playing flag football.
1: All right.
3: I had his first practice the other day. And just curious if y'all had any tips on, I guess, getting him more acclimated and all that. Like the dude loves football. He went to his first ball game at 8 months old, and he watches Sports Center like religiously and loves sports.
1: He's got rules.
3: He's something else, man. But I just wonder if y'all had any tips on, you know, trying to get a youngin get acclimated to football. And thank y'all as always. Have a good weekend.
1: Appreciate it, Jim. Good to hear from you, buddy. Go ahead, Dave. What do you think?
0: Look, man, I played, you know, backyard football my entire life, I didn't play organized football until middle school.
1: Yeah, I didn't the same thing.
0: Yeah, so grade. It just wasn't available to us on DOD right. basis, at least not the ones we were at. And I had to go off base at West Point to play organized football for the first time. But obviously I was ingrained in the football culture my whole life. My dad was a player and a coach, you know, and an AD. I don't know, at that young age, you know, it's probably just like everything else. Like, it just takes time.
1: I think for a kid that young, like, the most important thing right now is not trying to get him specialized in anything mm-hmm. football-related and really not even trying to be overly – what did he say, five?
0: Yeah.
1: Overly competitive about it right now.
0: He already loves the game, obviously. Yeah.
1: But it has to be fun.
0: Yeah.
1: Like, it has to be exceedingly fun and play all the fun ways that he can.
0: So my best or most active like experience with youth football was when I was a senior in high school to like freshman sophomore year of college. I used to referee Pee Wee football in Oldham County, 6 to 8 year olds, so slightly older than your son, and it was tackle football. And I'll just tell you this: half the kids were there because they wanted to be there, and half the kids were there because their dad wanted them to be there.
1: Yeah,
0: and it turned into some of the most brutal hits you've ever seen in your entire life, because you got little Jimmy who is just raring to go and thinks he's Steve Atwater, you know.
1: Yep.
0: And then you've got you know, little Donnie's picking daisies, literally, on the football field, and Jimmy's got Donnie in his sights, blows him up, you know, and just absolutely destroys this kid's love for football probably at an age of six, you know. So it's probably great that you're playing flag at 5 years old. I can't imagine that there's a whole lot of things that could turn him off of it. At this point, just encourage him and you know, make sure he's having fun, like Mark said, and I'm sure his love of the game will organically grow.
2: Yeah, especially at that age, don't be the try-hard kid, because right. That's not fun for anyone at that point. But you can have fun with it. And like,
0: what do you mean the try-hard kid?
1: You sure? I love when this happens.
0: Do you mean like the try-hard adult that you're living through the kid? Because I want the little kid to try hard, baby.
2: I guess, yes, but all the parents. I don't have kids of my own, Dave. Shocking revelation.
0: Neither do I. At least I don't think I do.
1: This age.
0: Allegedly.
1: At that age, like, I would hope. You remember the movie Uncle Buck where
0: of course I do.
1: The principal calls and says that the five-year-old doesn't take her academic career seriously?
0: I don't want to know the five-year-old that takes her academic career seriously.
1: That's how I feel about, like, little kids, like, super fundamentally sound 5 and 6-year-olds. I'm like, knock it off.
0: Is that what you're talking about?
1: Is that Spencer? That's what you're talking about?
2: Yeah, I think so.
0: Because
1: are you sure about that?
0: Look, man, if I see a kid who's doing lineman drills at age 5 and like has like a good stance, I'm into it, man. Whatever. Whatever, dude.
1: I want them to be silly.
2: I guess I'm more applying.
0: Of course,
2: like,
0: I want them to be silly.
2: It's like basketball, the kid that's like the ball hog that's trying to score all the points, and it's not fun to be with that kid.
0: I totally get that. I feel like football is like a little bit of a different experience. You know what I mean?
1: You are right, though. Tackle football, like with pads, it's the sport that you can least afford to play if you don't absolutely want to play.
0: Yeah.
1: The other sports you can hide and coast. Football, you got to
0: identify it early, man. Like, don't make your kid play.
1: Be real about it.
0: Not,
1: right.
0: If he's not into it, you're going to get him hurt, and you're going to make him not want to play any sports. Like, identify early. If he's not into tackle football, take him off the field, man. Go try soccer or something. That's not an insult. That's just like...
1: No, just... Right. If football's like, not for you...
0: Try something else.
1: Go in a different direction, right?
0: Yeah, for sure.
1: It's not for...
0: But at 5, you know, you don't know yet.
1: Right.
0: You know, just full send, man. Have fun. But it's so... When you get a kid that's really good...
1: Oh, that's fun.
0: It is so... Like, I caught myself watching instead of refereeing sometimes, you know what I mean? Because this kid's just like...
1: Sure.
0: Twice as fast as everyone on the field and just, you know... Dancing into the end zone every fourth play, you're just like, all right, this kid's unbelievable.
2: And did those kids end up doing anything?
0: Some of them do.
2: Okay.
0: I talked about Dante earlier. I'm sure he was a youth league legend before he was he was in the same class I was, but he was at Oldham County. You know, so I had to play against him for 5 years. You know, in eighth grade through senior year, phenomenal player. But like those kids end up being the high school stars in Oldham County. You know, all the kids that played youth league in middle school. We played against the same. We only had two high schools out there when I was in high school, so I got really, really well acquainted with the linemen that I played against every single year.
1: Let's take a quick break here. Be right back. On the drive on I 10 the Ville.
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5: 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But all the points came from Louisville in this game. 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I know there have been some upsets. 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And this is one where Louisville came out on top in a big way, 41-0.
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1: Biggest Biscuit, also known as Dave Skull.
2: Welcome back into The Drive here on 93.9 The Bill. Mark Ennis, Dave Skull here. Dave, we had a text who said this.
3: Hit me with it.
2: Said not to, let's not over-exaggerate Seth Trimble, a nice get, but not a game changer. And I think no one is selling him as a game changer, but he's better than a nice get. This is a four-year ACC starter at North Carolina,
3: yeah, or player. He was a very good defensive player who averaged over 14 points a game, put 30 on us. Like, he's not a centerpiece. But how many players did we need last year? And how many do we actually have? You know what I mean? Like, that's how you have to look at this. And especially when you look at our backcourt as it is, you know, constructed right now. You don't think Seth Trimble will be a top three guard on this team?
2: Well, he will now.
3: He was in front of London already.
2: Well, I know, but Seth Trimble is more valuable now that London Johnson is not here.
3: 100%. But, like, he was already a top three guard on this team.
2: But, yes,
3: team.
2: He was going to be.
3: You know,
2: yes.
3: He's the swing guard. Like, if you think Jackson Shellstad and Adrian Woolley are the, you know, likely starters, which they probably are, then he's probably the primary backup at both positions, really. He's the swing guard. You know, like, he plays both spots. Like, and or he can play both spots. And I feel like if he's the sixth or seventh man on your team in minutes, he is a game changer, not necessarily because he's an all-conference player, but because he's going to be a really big part of your team. So losing him is a big deal if we end up losing him at this point. It doesn't mean that we don't have a really good roster and DeShane Montgomery can play guard. You know what I mean? It's not like we have nobody back there. Like, we've got roster flexibility, the 2 through 4, but it helps to have another guy who can handle the ball that you're confident in. And London Johnson was a little bit of a wild card. Like, all of us kind of talked about him in a way where, well, we're not hearing the greatest things from practice. You know, he was a G League player. We know he can play defense, but we don't know what he can do on the offensive end, really. Like, if he's going to be that type of a guy. Our expectations had been tempered by some reports that we got. He's not the big loss today, for sure. And I'm not sitting here telling, like, Seth Trimble's not like an all-ACC player, but he's a very good player who was a four-year player at North Carolina, part-time starter as a junior and a full-time starter as a senior, or mostly. Like, he's that kind of guy. So he's a big part of this team.
2: For a depth piece that was not going to be the

0: the core of your plans. It does stink to lose a guy who was here for the second half of last year and all summer. And that even if you brought in somebody who's more skilled in some ways, like, they don't know the language.
1: Sure.
0: They haven't practiced and know the guys and all that.
1: The valuable, like, in practice, yeah, and everything, like knowing the system, all those things are really important for a team.
0: Yeah.
1: Like, even if a guy doesn't play more than 5 or 10 minutes a game, those are important things, like in practice culture and all those type of things. But as far as on-court impact, we weren't expecting that much from London, but Seth Trimble I expect a fair amount from. There's a reason why Rothstein, of all people, finally put us in our top 10. His top 10 after Chelsea, or after Seth Trimble was added to the roster. You know, like, that's the type of player that can bump you a little bit.
0: He adds a – no, I think he adds a ton. I think it's London Johnson just as the piece that keeps you from not having to play guys – a bazillion minutes a game. Do I think that they'll go after anybody else? I mean, I think that they'll entertain various players who become available and might be interested. But you're certainly not going to get anybody else, I would think, after Seth Trimble that's going to materially, like, change your outlook on the team.
1: Yeah,
0: there's going to be pieces that help.
1: The timing of the ad, like, this is, I had this argument on Twitter, not an argument, but a discussion when we added him. Is that I said he was a massive get, and somebody's like, I wouldn't call him a massive get. And I said, for this time of year, if you factor in the timing of it, it's absolutely a massive get. He's a very good player. And if you look at our roster, he's absolutely going to be a big part of it when he gets deemed eligible again by another court, wherever.
2: Whichever court wants to approve him, we'll take it.
1: Exactly.
2: Like, I think Pat's going to do his due diligence. Like, if someone shakes free because either they get a fifth year of eligibility granted to them or, you know, late portal addition, like, someone's available, Pat will reach out, I think, if he thinks that a guy can contribute and help his team. Because if he's demonstrated that with the Trimble ad, now, of course, LSU needs to build a roster, so you might be competing with them. And, like, BYU, they got money. They just got Kohler yesterday. And so, like, they're... Do you see teams all around the country are trying to add these players that are getting declared eligible right now?
0: I think, though, theoretically, it probably wouldn't be that hard to add somebody that could be that buffer.
1: Isn't today the last day for drop ad or something? Like,
0: yeah, I saw Pat Forty talking about this earlier. I guess Marcus Freeman, you know, mentioned that they, you know, it's really too late for them to think about any 5 for 5 guys because of school.
1: Yeah.
0: And we're like, oh, what?
1: You talking school?
0: School?
1: Oh, they go to school.
0: What are you?
1: Yeah.
0: What are you talking? But that does matter on some level.
1: For sure. But no, like, I'm really high on Seth Trimble.
0: Me too.
1: I don't know. I don't know if there's people out there that aren't, but I am. Like, he's not a great 3-point shooter, but I love everything else about his game. I mean, like I said when we signed him, that there's a chance he might be a starter on this team. That's not out of the realm of possibility.
0: I think so, too.
1: Like, so, I don't know. I think it's a massive our roster, to a degree. Like, I think that he is a ceiling changer.
0: Ceiling changer?
1: Ceiling riser,
0: yeah.
1: Changes the ceiling.
2: The ceiling is the roof.
0: But if the ceiling changes, it isn't any higher.
1: No, it could be higher.
0: If you get what I'm saying, right?
1: But Mark, if you make the ceiling,
2: playing semantics here.
1: Let me ask you a question. If you make the ceiling higher, has it changed?
0: But you don't say you.
1: Mark, has the ceiling changed if you make it higher?
0: If you walk into a room and the ceiling is higher, no one is like, that ceiling changed.
1: Oh, I think I might say that.
0: They say it's higher. It's been raised.
1: I think I might say that.
0: Now, out of spite.
1: No, I'm just saying, like, I feel like this is maybe the...
0: Well, now finish that sentence, big boy.
1: This is a weird hill for you to die on. You
0: know? I think, when I hear you say that, I hear, like, this used to be one kind of ceiling, and now we've changed it. But what
1: you're trying to say... higher. That's how we changed it.
2: You're saying if you raise the ceiling in this room right now, you wouldn't say the ceiling changed?
0: It is true that it changed, but that's not what you would say. You'd say you raised it. the ceiling changed by raising? Or
1: man, it sounds like I'm just
2: or go the inverse.
1: It sounds
2: let's
1: like,
2: take the ceiling down a little bit.
0: This is what happens when we take an hour and a half of talking about lawyers.
1: Yeah.
0: Now then look
1: you,
0: at
1: all
0: us.
1: Of a sudden you get pedantic.
0: Yes, I think yeah. I just objected.
1: Yeah, you did for no reason.
0: Is that what happened?
2: Okay, you come to the judge now. Let's turn the white noise on for everyone.
1: If somebody gets 3 inches taller, you say, man, you've changed.
0: No.
1: You look different.
0: You say they're taller.
1: You look different. This is a weird line for you to draw in the sand.
0: Texture says, I would say the ceiling is the roof.
1: Yeah, exactly.
0: Popcorn ceiling removed. Changed. Exactly. This texture gets it.
1: Ceiling gets higher. Changed.
0: What if the floor dropped? Like when they expanded Freedom Hall, texture says.
1: That's not I how I would say the floor's changed.
0: The floor changed.
2: We just dig a hole into your floor.
1: Did not expect that to be a point of contention. Every day is a new day here, you know?
0: Unexpected. You'd be surprised what I can dig in about.
1: That's right. No, I wouldn't be.
0: Not now. No?
1: No.
0: Would you pursue somebody to replace London Johnson at this point, or would you say Seth Trimble was our replacement, and we're going with that?
1: The second thing.
0: Talking now?
1: No, I just don't. I don't know if there's a lot of, like, you see the guys that other people are adding right now, you know? I
0: thought you were mad at me.
1: No, not at all. People that, a guy that scored 6 or 7 points a game, like, you paying a premium for a transfer guard who you know is going to be buried on the bench? I don't know. I think that depending on how confident they're speaking to lawyers too. Depending on how confident you feel about Seth Trimble, which we seem to feel pretty confident, but we're not lawyers. Most of the college basketball landscape who have spoken up about this seem to be pretty confident that they'll find another way to eligibility, but. Internally, you have to assess the situations. Like, is Seth likely to be a part of this team? Then we're probably good.
0: Texture says, fans don't say change the roof. It's raise the roof. He's right. But the very next texture says, if it isn't the same, it changed. I'm pretty sure how it works.
1: Thank you, Texter.
0: I think it's to say, what color do you see the stripes on this dress? I think this is what we're doing here.
1: Look, you can raise the ceiling.
0: You don't say you've changed. You would say you've grown.
1: You can change a ceiling without raising it, but you can. I mean, but you can. I don't know. It's still changing it.
0: Come on, Dub. You finish that.
1: And I've already finished my point many times.
0: You can't fool me.
1: Yeah, won't be fooled again.
2: Yeah. Fool you once.
1: Shame on you. Fool me twice. Won't get fooled again.
2: Oh boy! I feel like you guys need to go to couples therapy after the show ends.
0: This is couples therapy, right? Here.
1: I didn't realize that was going to be such a contentious issue.
0: And is I, this need like people, actually, the ceiling I need to pick a
1: ceiling
0: side.
1: Has been
2: so,
1: changed.
2: Is this like a small issue, but there's really a bigger issue at hand between the two of you?
0: That it's really about something else.
2: It's about something else. You just
1: change his expectations.
0: I'm
1: going to
0: spend time with me. We'll be right back.
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13: How you like me now? 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
2: Welcome back into The Drive here on 93.9 The Ville. It actually says you're both right, tomato, tomato. Which I love trying to type that out.
3: It just looks like tomato, tomato, however you.
2: It's just like tomato, tomato. But I can like, yeah, put the H in the second right?
3: Tomato.
2: Yeah. Texas says, tell Trimble he needs to hire one of Trump's lawyers.
3: Mm.
2: Eh, win some, lose some there. But yeah, it might work.
3: Could work. Ain't no Johnny Cochran around anymore, man.
2: No, in fact, there's not.
3: No.
2: I didn't realize I was going to create such a rift there.
3: There isn't a rift. It's fine.
2: Does it sound fine?
4: Not at all.
2: It's not.
3: It's completely fine.
2: You're going to enjoy this, by the way.
3: Maybe.
2: I just saw that Bill Belichick's going to actually do his weekly radio show this year.
3: Really?
2: Yeah. Oh, instead of passing it off to Lombardi a bunch of times.
3: Well, since he's not there anymore, I guess he didn't have a choice. He
4: can't do your son either.
2: What if he tells Bobby?
3: That's what I was about to say. What? Sorry. No, you're fine. Like, how over under which week Bobby does the first does his first weekly radio show? He sends Bobby up there to do it. Probably when he's 0-3,
4: maybe the week of the Lowell game. You got to send Bobby out there
3: before or after you get waxed.
4: Both.
3: Wow. Yeah.
2: Trimble needs Morgan and Morgan. Dang. When I lost my eligibility, Morgan and Morgan got it back.
3: Changed my life. There was nothing better than when we went to the farewell dinner for Lieberman. And a really nice couple was there, you know, and they're wonderful people, ended up paying for the meal. And their kid was there, and he was he was making fun of Luke. He was doing the Morgan and Morgan commercial.
2: He was, with, from memory.
3: Yeah, he's like, Morgan and Morgan changed my life. And I was like, get him, dude.
4: Well, then we also had Luke talk about this way turbo. He's like, this way turbo changed my life. And he said exactly the same cadence like that, as the commercial.
3: I wonder if, like, at his wedding, he's like, you know, meeting my wife changed my life. You know, just like, he said it. He said it.
4: He said the line.
3: He said the line.
2: If you're just joining us here, we'll try to get you quickly caught up here. But it looks like the short and sweet version is tons of athletes as part of a class action lawsuit that were class of 2022 players had gotten an injunction that made them all eligible. Seth Trimble was one of those. Denzel Aberdeen and some others were those. And some of the Louisville football players that are coming back were all had their eligibility via that ruling. Well, today an appeals court stayed that injunction. Didn't rule on the merits of anything. It just said we're going to pause all that eligibility for everybody. And so this stinks, at least in the short term, that Seth Trimble now is not eligible again, or he's re-uneligible, however you want to say it. But that's not to say anything about the likelihood that he'll play here. He has other options. I'm sure that he will be after them as quickly as possible. The folks I've talked to, he's got representation. They're prepared to act on this and act on this pretty quickly. And it just so like it's been a very news-filled day in all directions. Louisville officially announces Seth Trimble's signing. They officially announce London Johnson's dismissal of the team. For team and school rules, you get the 2022 guys then have their eligibility revoked via that Colorado lawsuit. But then here in the state of Kentucky, Mark Mitchell and Jabari Mack and D'Angelo Hutchinson got their eligibility back on a state case, on a totally different case. So you have players legally coming and going all over the place. But as of right now, London Johnson is gone, and that's final. And Seth Trimble
3: he ain't coming back.
2: Right. And Seth Trimble is ineligible until they figure out some other option for how to get his eligibility back. That's the short and sweet of it.
3: That's the summary.
2: Today.
4: LSU might be getting another player, according to Jeff Goodman.
5: Oh, man. Will Wade cooking.
4: Yeah, the LSU has been extremely aggressive, is the word to use, in his pursuit of another former UCLA point guard, Donovan Dent.
5: Oh, yeah, yeah.
4: He got a TRO in California. Will Wade and Slick Rick, these are Goodman's words. Rick Stansberry, that is.
2: With the dollar sign?
4: No, it just says Will Wade and Slick Rick are currently the front runners. Sources toe the field of 68. So you leave Mike Cronin to go get to Will Wade
2: and Rick Stansberry together.
5: And Johnny Jones.
6: And Mike Cronin.
2: And Johnny Jones.
5: Johnny Jones on that staff, too. It's a wild staff. Old Slick Rick.
2: David Texter says, Morgan and Morgan raised my life. That is maybe the funniest text in the history of the show. Oh, my God, that's funny.
4: So when you guys play poker, do you guys say, I'm going to change or I'm going to raise?
5: That's different. That's different.
2: I think I won.
5: No, you didn't.
4: It's like, I'm going to change the pot.
5: Context matters when you use language, Mark and Spencer. That is a different context. Would I say, if I said it changes expectations, would that raise your hackles?
2: Would it change my hackles?
5: Sure. You're acting like words can't be used in different ways.
2: No, I'm not. No, I'm not.
5: Yes, you are.
2: I'm saying when we talk about a roof.
5: It's a ceiling, not a roof. Those are two different things.
2: You said a ceiling changer, and we say razor. We do. We're never going to let this go.
4: But, see, I was kind of on Dave's side with the ceiling changer part. But now I think it might be switching to your side here after the poker example.
5: It's not the same. Context matters. Jeez.
2: No, you're arguing that it is the same.
5: What are you talking about?
2: That they're interchangeable, and I'm saying you just wouldn't.
5: I'm not saying they're in that situation.
2: The words aren't wrong. I'm just saying you wouldn't say that.
5: That's your opinion. I said it, and it was right.
2: Okay. I'm raising my mind.
5: You could say either one. You're acting like change and raise
2: Seth
5: are the
2: Trimble
5: same thing.
2: Is
5: to
2: a
5: not.
2: Good player. Raise my mind.
5: Yeah, that's not. You're not making your point. You're not making your point.
2: But I am. You guys should raise the subject.
4: Yeah. Now, you can't say, can you raise my grade or change my grade? Those both work.
2: Okay.
5: That's a more apt comparison. Not any other way you can use that word. It's not always going to be applicable. But if you raise the pot, you do change the pot as well. If you want to be, pedantic about it.
2: You can kind of only...
5: Stop it.
2: Texas says, you don't say Trimble is ineligible. You say his eligibility status has changed. Yes. But that's where we're at. That is the seriousness of the day.
5: Now we're way off, and I just got,
2: a new change on the change top of my house.
5: Top of my roof. That doesn't even make sense. Come on. Come on. What are we doing?
2: Yeah, change doesn't mean roof. It means raise. All I'm saying, you two people can't let it go.
5: I'm done. I'm done. It just keeps getting brought up.
2: Morgan and Morgan raised my bet, and it changed my life. I'm sure. Either way.
5: I've made my point. I don't have any other.
2: London Johnson, gone. And joins a list that I hope never adds anybody else, and that's dudes drawing money to be here that do not play and do not contribute. Yeah? I think everyone's pretty much had their fill of that. And I think, especially when you consider the plan was to spend more on fewer guys, like you're purposely not filling out a roster because you spent a lot on the quality of your starters. You really can't just lose guys. You got to have everybody that you have if you're going to opt to go with 11 dudes.
5: Yeah, you don't have quite the luxury of depth that you had a week ago or 24 hours ago.
2: Texas says, if I told my boss I needed the change, I would probably be fired. Change my pay, the big fine.
5: This is my point. This was the point I was trying to make earlier. It's like a square and a rectangle. Changes a square and raises a rectangle. A rectangle is a square, but a square is not necessarily a rectangle.
2: This is the best thing that's ever happened. Monday morning, I'm going in and asking my boss for a change. I love this. I'm so happy that I did this.
5: That you were a jackass?
2: It usually makes me happy.
5: Yeah, I get it. Yeah.
4: I mean, you could ask your boss for a change, but they could also lower your pay in that scenario.
5: Or change your position.
4: You've changed your employment status from employed to fired.
5: That's right. Terminated.
2: We don't want that. But that happened to Lyndon Johnson. I was
5: about to say.
2: That he we got don't to want Johnson. That. And I do think that fans have pretty much reached their fill in the short term of guys being here, being invested in, being here for a long time.
5: Yeah.
2: Red shirts and guys like this, you know, who never play. Like, I'm not even saying that any of it necessarily could have been prevented, but it's the luxury kind of like Rick just sort of rolling the dice on insert semi-project big guy.
5: Matt Stockman.
2: Right. Yeah. Like that we get. You can't have projects and be shorthanded.
5: So we talked about this last year with mostly Mo Camara and a little bit with Lyndon Johnson, but he was a mid-year ad, so it was a little bit of a different conversation. Like, in how many times have I said you can't have a 2 or 3 year plan with guys in the portal era, you know? And that speaks to it. Like, a red shirt is, by definition, a 2 or 3 year plan, you know? And with the 5 and 5, the technical designation of a red shirt isn't going to happen. Really. It's kind of a moot point at this point. It's kind of a moot subject. But I think what makes people a little more frustrated about it is because you know they made NIL while they were here. Whatever it was, they took from our budget, and we got nothing for it. And I think that's what pisses people off more than anything, because that is very visible.
2: And then you're shorthanded.
5: Always on your mind. Yeah.
2: Yeah. All right. Want to do something gas bag?
5: I do want to do something gas bag.
2: Let's do that then. So give us a call here during the break. We'll come back. We'll play something gas bag here on the drive on 9th and the Ville.

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13: I'm Christine Lisi. The Heat is set to add a four-time NBA champion as it seeks to build a contender around Giannis Antetokounmpo and Bam Adebayo. Klay Thompson is expected to sign with the Heat after clearing waivers following his buyout from the Mavericks. Thompson initiated the buyout after telling Dallas he wanted to play for a contender. He does fill a Miami need for perimeter shooting. Despite saying the Raiders' starting quarterback job is Kirk Cousins to lose, Coach Clint Kubiak not ready to name him QB1 for week one, so the competition between Cousins and rookie Fernando Mendoza goes on for another week. Three-time Super Bowl champion Mark Schlereth.
14: There is value in learning how to prepare week in, week out, what's important, and I know Kirk is such a stickler for having everything. He won't wear a wristband because he wants to be able to regurgitate and memorize everything. Like, he is a true pro. So I think there's some value in that. I think, you know, having Kirk Cousins play the first five or six games of the season, whatever it is, and then moving on to Mendoza, I think that makes sense.
13: Mark Schlereth on the Rich Eisen Show. MLB leading Brewers lead the Braves 2-0 top four. Jacob Mizrowski and Chris Sale on the Hill.
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3: It's Pete Weber's birthday.
2: Who do you think you are? I am.
3: Oh, yeah. One of the greatest moments in bowling history, Mark.
2: One of the greatest.
3: In fact, the only one that most of us know.
2: That's right. The greatest bowl that I'm aware of, yes.
3: Yeah. I did not and have one the of greatest the great, moment
2: just
3: last
2: the blurts out that you'll ever hear.
3: Who do you think you are? I am. Like, just, you know, skipping words. You know what I mean?
2: Oh, it's, yeah, it's all, just because, all together.
4: All because some kids were heckling him during right. the championship.
3: Don't heckle Pete Weber.
4: Yeah. Especially that.
3: You heckle Pete Weber, you
2: look
3: get,
2: like somebody you should heckle.
3: You're going to get
2: true.
3: Full Pete Weber.
2: Yeah.
3: You're going to. Who do you think you are?
2: He is.
3: He is. Not you.
4: There's like that moment, and then there's like another one where this guy was just trying to crack 100, and the other guy was going for a perfect game. And then the one guy gets like 299, and he's like dejected afterwards. And the other guy gets 100 on the last bowl, and he's just like celebrating like he won.
3: Man, we started our bowling league back up last night, and I literally bowled the two worst games I've ever bowled in competitive bowling. It's terrible.
2: 81-50-93-9.
3: It was really bad.
2: Do you want to quantify this, or
3: it was embarrassingly bad.
2: Okay.
3: I bowled like a 121 and like a 138 or something, and then bowled like a 178. So the third one was around my average. The first two were embarrassing. Not quite Tanner embarrassing, but embarrassing. I don't think Tanner's going to bowl this year. He was the absolute worst bowler I've ever seen in my life as an adult man. He bowled like an eight-year-old dude. Just
4: man,
3: like amble up, stop at the line, and then like pull it around his back, across his body, and throw it. And like, dude, there's a reason why it's not going the same place every time you throw it, man. Like, just pull your arm back straight, for the love of God.
4: And now Tanner can't defend himself because he retired from radio.
3: That's what happens when you retire from radio. You don't get to defend yourself publicly. You have to take to the Twitter streets. And the thing is, he won't because he knows I'm right. I watched him bowl like a 59 in competition last year.
4: Was Nick that desperate for people that he's like, we're going to invite Tanner on our team?
3: Tanner was his first call, I guess. I don't know.
4: Is Nick at least good at bowling?
3: Nick should be better. Well, he's a straight bowler, you know, so it's, you know, and he has games where he's fine. You know, he's just kind of up and down. But he's fine. You know, it's a handicapped league. Like, you get your pins. So as long as you bowl your average, you're not hurting anybody. I did not bowl my average last night, so I was hurting everybody.
2: Texas, this is one I'm not feeling so good about my 135 average. Thanks, Biscuit.
3: I'm sorry. If it makes you feel any better, I bowl with a lot of people that are way better than me on other teams.
2: Some of us don't have a choice.
3: Hmm. Like, three guys bowled a 230 or better in the first game we played. I took a 259 and like a 248. It was bad. We weren't going to win that game regardless.
2: For sure.
3: Yeah. We were going to win regardless.
4: I've yet to crack 200 bowling. I think my best is 175.
3: Yeah.
4: I did that once in high school.
3: My best 256, I think, is my best game. I had 8 straight strikes to open the game. And then my best bowl of the game was the 9th frame, and I had an 8. Terrible. It always works out that way. Like, you get away with a lot of stuff, you know, and they're like, I've opened with a lot of strikes several times, and like, you open with a bunch, and like, you get away with a couple that are low on the Brooklyn side and whatever. And like, it's just everything's going your way. And then you throw the perfect ball and it doesn't garner a strike. And you're like, what just happened?
2: Anytime we talk about bowling, I just think about the guy that bowled a 300 on 9/11.
3: Oh, I know.
2: Like, all the time.
3: Nobody cared.
2: Like, yeah, you could never tell anyone about that.
3: Yeah. like going home that night to his wife. He's just like, hey, you'll never guess what happened. She's like, yeah, planes hit the tower.
2: Yeah, tell me like, about your bowling, hon.
4: Do you think he bowled before it happened? During?
5: It happened in the morning.
3: It happened at 9 o'clock. Because I know it happened in the
4: morning. Do you think this guy saw that and was like, I'm going to go bowling now? Or he was like...
3: Apparently bowling sleeps for no man.
4: Yeah, or he went bowling in the morning.
5: Or was it like a distraction?
4: Yeah, like, do we know? Or the guy just bowled in the morning and he's like, I can't wait to tell people this. And then it's like, damn it, Bush is reading the kids on the news today. So that's the biggest story.
5: I don't even know if the bowling alley has like the news on that. Maybe he had no idea.
3: I don't know.
4: Especially 2001.
3: If it was an evening league, like 95% of leagues are, he knew what was going on.
5: 8150-939. That's the number if you'd like to get in here, especially if you want to play Stump the Gas Bag with us.
3: He never misses. Yeah, no, we'll just play Stump the Gas Bag against each other if nobody calls in the next couple minutes.
5: Nobody wants that. You just heard us argue. That's what it is, Dave.
3: That's all it is.
5: They just heard us arguing, and now they don't. Everyone feels
3: mommy
5: awkward.
3: Mommy and daddy were arguing at the dinner table, and nobody wants to call in.
5: Yep. We need contestants.
3: Yeah. I think we're getting one.
5: I think we are, too. And I'd like for that to happen.
3: This is a long conversation, though, so maybe he called in for something else.
5: What if he's correcting you about bowling? You'd be mad about it?
3: How could he correct my own scores? I don't know. Like, no, actually, Tanner's a really good bowler. Like, oh, well, okay. I just told you how mediocre I am, how bad I was last night, and how bad Tanner is.
5: You know, I listened to Pat Kelsey on with Gary Parrish, and this was before the London Johnson news had been made public, but he did like a quick check-in with Gary Parrish over the summer. Yeah. And when he was asked about adding Seth Trimble to the roster, you know, the context was with everybody that you already have. But Pat's answer was funny because it was like, not only is he good at these basketball things, but he it was like a real heavy emphasis in the answer on like, when you have a chance to add somebody of his character, somebody of his, you know, work ethic and attitude and his upright nature, that makes it easy to add somebody like that. Hearing that answer now.
3: In context.
5: Given, you know, what has obviously been, you know, in the works for a while. He was saying more than we knew at the time.
3: Yeah.
5: But it certainly feels like there was an effort to add somebody to now we know replace London Johnson and somebody that is an improvement as a person over London Johnson, because that's how I took that. All right, we got at least one. All right, let's do it.
6: Our guys know a lot about sports.
7: Clay Travis is still a dumbass.
3: There is porn on the television here.
7: I love a giant turkey leg.
3: I saw Louisville's offensive line get stoned.
6: But we want to level the playing field, give their brains a real test.
8: Let us play this game for a pipe.
9: How has that baby not made her hotter?
6: And we want you to get involved.
8: Curse my balls.
6: So here's your shot. Can you stump the gas bag?
5: All right, we'll start things off here with Bruce. Bruce, thanks for jumping in here. Do you want to take on me or Dave Skull today, buddy?
10: I'll take you.
5: All right, let's
3: do this. Bruce. Good luck, buddy.
4: All right, I was hoping you'd choose Mark, because I got a kicker question first. Boy. What former Louisville...
5: Oh, you meant like an actual kicker.
4: Yeah.
5: Not like a kick, you know what I mean. I'm doing it again. Yeah, I wasn't trying to mess the question up. I just thought he meant, like, you know what I'm saying. A kicker.
3: I'm not on your side anymore.
5: But it's a god. The look. The look I'm being given here. All right. Fire away.
4: All right. So I get Chris on the line for the second chance, for the second contestant. So first up, we got Bruce versus Mark. What former Louisville kicker holds the NFL record for most field goals in a single season with 44.
10: Shoot.
5: I guess, but Akers?
4: It is Akers, yeah.
3: I was like, come on, guys.
5: Yeah, just took me a second.
10: Yeah.
3: Sorry, Bruce, you got another shot here.
5: You got another chance here.
4: All right.
10: All right, well, I can't do any worse than I have before.
5: Attaboy, same Bruce. For me, buddy. I hear you.
3: Hey, you're going to raise the ceiling or change the ceiling here on your past results.
4: All right. This might make some people feel old. Stand By Me turns 40 tomorrow.
5: Okay. I brought the comb.
4: Yeah, it's a good movie. But in that film, who plays the writer, a.k.a. Adult Gordy?
3: Oh.
4: You see him at the beginning. At the very end, he's typing on the desktop computer.
3: I think I got this.
5: Oh, man.
3: In fact, I know I got this.
10: I got nothing. In the movie, is his name Do?
5: No.
10: Well, then I'm really out then.
5: Is it? Guess what? Is it Richard Dreyfuss?
4: It was Richard Dreyfuss.
11: Wow, nice pull.
5: Yeah.
4: I appreciate it, Bruce. Dreyfuss.
5: Yes.
4: Thanks, Bruce. Yes. Have a good weekend, man.
5: That felt good.
4: Yeah. I didn't think you were going to get there. I thought you were giving up.
5: Yeah. Man, it's been a long... Realize, I saw that movie a lot when I was a kid, but I haven't seen it in a really, really long time. Barfarama. Chris, do you want to take on me or Biscuit?
12: Give me Mark.
5: Oh, hell.
4: Attaboy, Mark. Get in there. All right, Chris. Good luck, buddy. Let's go with... okay, college football coming up. Got a few football-related questions. Who was the last ACC player to win the Heisman Trophy?
5: Gasper.
4: Go ahead.
5: It's Jameis? Oh, God.
4: Mark!
5: I went before us. Jeez.
12: I'm going to say Lamar just for fun.
5: Yeah, it's freaking Lamar. I outsmarted myself.
4: When you said Jameis, I was like, dude!
5: Oh, no.
4: Did you forget what
5: I know? I just heard. No, I added a whole qualifier to it in my head, like besides
4: Lamar. Yeah. That was the reason
11: when you said Jameis, I was looking at you like, what?
5: Yeah. Yeah. That sucks.
4: You just handed Chris the question there.
5: You're welcome.
4: Good
5: Chris.
4: Job, Chris. Oh, boy.
5: Man, I really thought you meant like the 5 hours. Smart.
4: Like, I understand.
5: Like the next.
4: Thinking to yourself, like, there's no way Lamar
5: that's
4: is
5: the coolest. That's what he's at.
4: Right. Yeah.
5: Right.
4: Oh, you know, I was like, I'm going to outsmart you guys, and I did.
5: I un-outsmarted you.
4: Yeah. You didn't outsmart Chris. He got you.
11: Yeah. Chris got it.
5: God.
4: All right. On this day in 1986, Eric Clapton's son, Connor, was born. He unfortunately died a few years later and led to Clapton writing this hit song.
5: Gasping.
4: Go ahead.
5: Tears in Heaven.
4: Yeah.
11: Yep.
4: Which I did not realize was for a movie, apparently.
5: Yeah, what was the movie?
11: I just thought it was for his son.
4: I thought it was, too. Apparently, it was a movie called Rush that no one knows about. Song, obviously, bigger than the movie because I've never seen or heard the movie.
11: That happens sometimes.
4: Anyway, it's 1-1 now. Let's go with... I wish Dave was up because this is a question right up Dave's alley, possibly.
11: Oh.
4: Who won last year's NFL Protector of the Year, the first that the league gave out?
12: Oh. It was gas bag. It wasn't Lane Johnson, was it?
4: It was not.
5: I don't know. Thank you.
11: It wasn't Joe Tooney, was it?
4: It was Joe Tooney, actually.
5: Yeah. How about that? Well done.
11: Yeah.
4: It was because he plays guard, which is weird because you would think it would go to someone on the blind side.
11: I remembered that, you know, one of those things that was down in there.
4: It's like I remember Tooney winning it when it happened.
11: Yeah.
4: I had kind of forgot about it. But I was like, refresh my mind with who won these awards. I was like, yeah, that makes sense because Tooney was good with Chicago last year.
5: Oh, Stewart die here?
4: Sudden Death, both 1-1. So,
11: All right, Chris.
4: Let's go. In the movie Friday Night Lights, who portrays Permian's coach, Gary Gaines?
12: Oh, Gasbag.
4: Go ahead.
12: Billy Bob Thornton.
11: Yep.
4: It was, Chris.
5: Yeah, well done.
11: Let's go. Attaboy, Chris. Good win, man.
5: All right, good job.
12: I got so scared you said TV show and almost
5: threw
12: my hand.
5: All right, hang in there, Chris.
11: All right. TV show's Kyle Chandler.
5: Yeah.
11: All right, but I famously on this show, Friday Night Lights is my favorite all-time sports movie. So, I was never going to get that wrong.
4: I've seen the movie once, read the book in high school. Have not seen the show. You know, people say the show's really good.
11: The show's great. It's different. You know, it's a little more cheesy. I think Friday Night Lights, the movie, is perfect. I love that movie.
4: All right, let's go gas bag here. Before Indiana won the title back in January, who was the last first-time national champion?
5: Gas bag.
4: Go ahead.
5: That's Florida.
11: Florida,
4: Or UCF.
5: 96.
4: All right. And then lastly, August 20th, 1992, this musician appeared on the cover of Rolling Stone magazine. On the cover, he is seen wearing a police uniform due to his controversial song about the police.
11: Oh, would it be...
5: Ice Cube,
11: yeah. No, it would be...
4: The other Ice.
5: Ice-T?
11: Ice-T was the first one I was thinking of, and you said Ice Cube.
4: Yeah, that was Ice-T in 92, because, Cop Killer came out, I think, that year. He's on the cover of Rolling Stone. Which, did you guys get Rolling Stone back in the day?
5: No.
11: And then he played a cop. for multiple times over the next 30 years.
5: Touché.
11: Yeah.
4: All right, but that's been Stump the Gas Bag. Thanks for playing, guys.
5: Well, that was entertaining. All right, so texted in and asked this. Can y'all give a recap on the shenanigans that have occurred? Anything different since the start of 3 p.m.? The nerve I had to call at 4:30. Who does that on a Friday? Jerks. All right. Again, if you're just joining us here, you're just getting in the car, you're in pickup line, whatever it might be, all the 2022 class of 2022 high school players that had been granted that extra year of eligibility because of a ruling in Colorado, that ruling was stayed today, meaning that all of those players that were eligible because of that ruling now are not again. At the same time, Mark Mitchell, some Louisville football players, were granted their eligibility via a different case today.
11: Jabari Mack and D'Angelo Hutchinson, but notably Caleb Perry was part of the Colorado case,
5: right.
11: Not part of the Louisville case or the Kentucky case.
5: And so now you are looking at Seth Trimble needing to gain his eligibility a different way.
11: Yeah. Which there are still many avenues.
5: But given that the Kentucky court case went the way that it did today, it does not seem like it would take very long or that, that there's much of a question that he would be able to obtain the exact same thing.
11: Yeah.
5: They all just made the exact same case that he did. But it's another hoop you got to jump through. And it feels the nerves about it feel exacerbated by the fact that London Johnson was also dismissed and that today you went from having, what, five guards to three?
11: Mm-hmm.
5: And that, for at least the time being, and that's worrisome, and that you no longer had, Seth Trimble kind of became this like, wow, with such a glut here, we've got so many options to, we have nothing.
11: Mm-hmm.
5: And I think a sincere desire for everybody to just see what kind of season you can have that's not Gideon's Army.
11: With no shenanigans.
5: Yes, that's not gets whittled down to the absolute bare minimum. Especially when, like we said before we took the break, you've intentionally gone under your maximum number of players you can have in the name of quality.
11: Not
5: quality. Now you've got you're dismissing somebody like it's your really tight margins.
11: Yeah, for sure. The margins have tightened. The margins have changed.
5: And nobody wants that.
11: Texas says Mark changed the bar with bad answers on the Heisman question.
5: The best part
11: you're
5: is
11: not gonna
5: I
11: that
5: think
11: one, you're not going to live that one down.
5: No, you're not going to live that one down. You're not
11: living that one down.
5: I won.
11: You're not living the Lamar Jackson answer down.
5: Oh, that's fine.
11: That's what I'll talking about.
4: One. Yeah, you going back to Jameis.
5: The question that I answered was right. It's just not the one you asked me.
4: Yeah, okay, fine. Yeah, in your mind, you can be right.
11: That's okay.
5: Yeah.
4: It's like I've never been wrong at trivia. I just had the wrong thought process.
11: Yeah. Had the wrong question in my mind.
5: You're result-oriented. I'm process-oriented.
11: You're process-oriented.
5: Yeah.
4: Show your
11: process
4: work.
11: Was wrong.
4: Yeah. Well, yeah, you did well, show your work.
5: Clearly.
4: And your answer was still wrong.
5: Yeah.
11: Your common core looking ass over there.
5: The process of answering the wrong question didn't work out for you.
11: It's still positive.
5: All right, I'm not dead. Jeez.
11: And no, you didn't win our argument, by the way.
5: I did.
11: No, you
5: all
11: sure
5: of
11: didn't.
5: These jokes prove that I did.
11: No, they don't. We had a building inspector text in and say, I am a building inspector in the city of Louisville, and when somebody raises the roof, they indeed have changed it. And that's how we classify it.
5: Okay. And so when somebody's doing this, you're like, look at them changing the roof.
4: It technically is true.
11: Ceiling.
5: But no one says that.
11: Sorry, ceiling, not roof.
5: Right, ceiling. Now we're messing the whole thing up.
11: They're different things.
4: Yeah, because you say change the roof. It could be like the old Metrodome back in Minnesota.
5: Does it?
11: A roof is not a ceiling.
5: What? So, look, that's the shenanigans of today. Nothing's changed. Will Louisville pursue anybody?

0: else. I think they'll be focused on, you know, Seth Trimble getting eligible.
1: Yeah.
0: I think now we can, with the benefit of hindsight, look at him as the replacement, knowing that this was coming.
1: Mm-hmm.
0: For sure. Texter said, if Mark Mitchell didn't enter the transfer portal after the season, how would he be allowed to play at UK? Almost all of these rulings have simultaneously reinstated their eligibility and given them a week to enter the portal or not. So basically, they didn't enter the portal because they didn't know they had to.
1: Yeah, and that was part of the language of the ruling today. Yeah. I'm pretty sure I saw that. So yeah. They've reopened the portal for a week for all affected players, which also opens the Pandora's box for some people when they're like, if you open it for some, that affects a lot of other players. So why can't you open it for everybody? And that's not a question I want even posed.
2: I mean, you saw today there was the Notre Dame football player that's transferring to LSU that kind of broke during our show, which, like you mentioned Freeman earlier, it's weird because, like, for whatever it does matter, you have to be enrolled into school to play for the school that you're going to represent.
1: We're not here to play school.
2: Even though, you may not be here to play school, but you got to be enrolled in school.
1: I know.
2: And the classes have started at most places. At least it is at U of L.
1: Yeah. There's late ad drop times. You know, I was very familiar with those when I was in school.
0: Do you adjust your expectations at all for Texas Tech if you find out they've added Castellanos at quarterback? Does that change what you think about them? It actually makes me like BYU more.
1: It lowers my expectations for them because clearly you're not confident in your backup that's playing now, that's coming off an injury, and you felt like you needed to bring in another quarterback. And this is not like a basketball team where you can bring in a guy and he's not necessarily replacing a guy.
0: Yeah.
1: You know, he is buttressing the roster. You know, he's making you stronger because five guys play at a time and there's, you know, position flexibility. When you're bringing in a quarterback right now, you're bringing in a quarterback because you don't feel good about your quarterback room.
0: Yeah, it feels like you're projecting some real uncertainty about with Hammond.
1: I think that's his name.
0: Yeah, Will Hammond is the guy that's supposed to step in there.
1: That we only know his name because of Brendan Sorsby.
0: Right, right.
1: So if Castellanos is the best you can do right now and you don't feel good about Hammond, that's not great.
0: Right.
1: And maybe it's an insurance policy, you know, in case he gets hurt or something, but it feels like a big ad at this point, you know, at least like probably monetarily, if you felt good about your quarterback room.
2: Well, at least,
1: I don't think they feel good about the quarterback room.
2: At least with basketball, you still have a couple of months till season starts to get the guys acclimated. Football starts, in some cases, next week.
1: Yeah.
2: Most places, 2 weeks.
0: Yeah, there are week zero games next week.
2: Yeah, like, Castellanos is definitely not going to be starting week one. Unless they just
1: throw
2: like,
1: offense on him right now.
2: Yeah, unless they just do not trust the other Hammond at all. And it's like, Castellanos can't be worse. Because we remember Castellanos' first year at BC when he broke out. He was pretty good.
0: He was going to be really good.
2: Yeah, and then he just became a putz to deal with, and then went down to Tallahassee, and well, that program was already on a sinking ship. He didn't really wreck the program.
1: He jumped on the Titanic.
0: Yeah, he most certainly did.
1: Yeah, he jumped on the Titanic and started loosing empty, boats off the side of it without anybody in it. Just there, here you go.
2: Rearrange the deck chairs. That doesn't matter. Cool. Now you're on Texas Tech, which had a gambling scandal. You could also convince me in court that Tommy Castellanos was gambling on his team. It's just been that bad.
0: Baylor had an assistant coach get a show cause for gambling today. That was handed down.
1: Sweet.
0: Not a lot of talk about that.
1: Everything's fine.
0: There are no issues with gambling.
1: Texas says Rush is a good movie.
0: I believe you.
1: Jason Patrick and Jennifer Jason Leigh probably came out too early. It's about detectives going to a small town with a major opioid/drug problem. They get hooked, etc. I'm in. Jennifer Jason Leigh, I'm in.
2: Yeah.
1: I like her.
0: I remember it being acclaimed at the time.
1: I remember the movie.
0: I'm not a huge Eric Clapton guy at all.
1: Yeah.
0: He's
1: slow hand.
0: Drab.
1: His music
0: is drab to me.
1: I like some of his stuff. I respect his ability as a guitarist.
0: Yeah.
2: I like the song, Cocaine. Got to add song in there.
1: I like Cocaine.
0: He's like, I'm not giving you the song.
1: Putting in your transfer to Penn State over there.
0: That would just immediately transmit through the walls over to 680.
1: Yeah.
0: If you just said that.

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3: Mark, you going to go to the State Fair this year?
2: I think I will.
3: Yeah? I love the State Fair.
2: I love fair food, obviously.
3: Obviously, I love fair food. Yes.
2: I have been hissed at by a cow.
3: Yeah?
2: At the fair. I didn't know that cows did that.
3: You shouldn't have been standing there.
2: Oh, I deserved it?
3: Yeah.
2: I'm sure. It was in one of those enormous dairy cow.
3: A big blue ribbon cow.
2: Just flopped down on
3: big
2: its side.
3: Big heifer.
2: Like Jabba the Hutt. You know what I'm talking about? Yeah. Enormous. And
3: My girlfriend has parents have a cattle farm.
2: There you go. Well, I just smacked it on the butt while I was laying on the ground.
3: Don't do that.
2: And the cow lifted its enormous head up off the ground and just hissed at me.
3: Yeah.
2: And then flopped its head back down on the ground.
4: Change his head?
2: Did not. I said lift it on purpose. This guy wants to keep it going. What are you trying to distract us from?
3: I'm confident in where I stand in this.
2: Okay. God, I tried to talk about something else and you ruined it.
4: Yeah, it all comes back to

0: discussion.
1: I do love the animals, though, man. I'm a huge fan of frying
2: stuff
1: period,
2: and
1: the
2: animals.
1: Exactly. So sometimes I'll eat some of the animals on the in the state fair, and then I'll go into the building and go look at the beautiful livestock. I love it. That's why I like to go the first week when all the animals are still there. You know.
0: I'm just imagining Dave eating a hamburger right in front of a cow.
1: I know. It's I'm a paradox. I love animals, and I also love how they taste. And I'm just, it's just who I am. What can I say?
2: You're among friends on that.
1: Yeah.
2: Are you going to go?
1: Oh, yeah. I think we're going tomorrow.
2: What about you, buddy?
0: Probably not. I can't think of the last time I went to the state fair.
1: I was about to say, have you ever been?
0: I went a lot growing up.
1: Yeah.
0: Because I grew up here. I probably haven't been since late high school, early college. Like, so that'd be pre-COVID then.
1: Yeah.
0: I don't think I've been back since.
1: It's been a few years for me, for sure. But I love it. And whenever I don't go, I feel like I missed out. And they usually have some passable free concerts. You know, like I've been to a couple that were pretty cool. Like that. The old state fair tours.
2: Oh, sure.
1: Get some 90s country acts, you know. A random, like, early 80s band.
0: You going to any concerts this year?
1: I don't know. I think we're just going to go during the day tomorrow. But we'll see. Give me some fried butter. You know what I mean? A little fried butchera. You know? I mean, if you can fry it, we'll do it. Get a Krispy Kreme burger. Whatever you want, man.
0: Deep fried Oreos.
1: That's the thing. It's like, I'll take the left side of the menu, please.
0: Yeah, it's like, I know I'm going to add a few pounds this weekend. Maybe 20, but it's worth it.
1: That's me every Friday. I'm going to add a few pounds this weekend. Maybe 20. We'll be fine, right?
2: That's what it's for.
1: Doctor will be happy with that.
0: I'm going to say, if this football player can be 6 foot, 450 pounds, why can't I be 6 foot? Well, I'm not 6 foot. That's
1: like, well,
0: why can't I be 5'9 and 450? What's
1: maybe
0: wrong with
1: we
0: that?
1: Can change your height. Having been much larger than I am right now at different points in my life, I really wouldn't recommend it past a young age. It really starts to catch up with you. I'm about as big as I'd ever want to be from this point in my life on. Once you hit 40, really it's once you hit like 30, the weight starts really, really dragging you down.
2: Oh, yeah.
1: Yeah. You feel it in your joints.
2: It arrives a lot easier and it departs a lot more difficult.
1: And like every 5 pounds you feel. So like just, I have to have a governor when I go to the the state fair tomorrow.
2: You have a budget?
1: That's right. And not even a monetary budget, just a calorie budget.
2: That's what I mean. Yeah, food budget.
1: That's what I'm saying.
2: Gout like, budget.
1: Yeah.
2: Yeah.
1: Somebody texted it earlier. It was like Kyle Kinane's bit. But he says, I call gout or my too much bacon toe. Yeah.
2: Texas says, I still remember going to see POD in Old Cardinal Stadium.
1: Hell yeah.
2: Around 2010 at the fairgrounds. Hell yeah.
1: I've seen a couple different – Josh Turner, you know, old – I've seen a couple.
2: Ah, there you go.
1: Hey, it is what it is.
2: Did you see that story about the horse getting electrocuted yesterday at the fairgrounds?
1: No.
2: Yeah, it was
1: what
2: accidental.
1: Happened?
2: So a fence got activated somehow, and it was unintentional, you know.
1: Is the horse okay?
2: No. I think he died. Yeah.
1: Well, that's depressing.
2: Crazy,
1: Thank
2: right?
1: Thank you very much for that.
2: It's nuts.
1: Don't like that. I did not, and thanks a lot, the courts, the Colorado court system and London Johnson. I did not expect to have a Friday in late August with so little football talk.
2: Yeah.
1: It's a little depressing. Like, we're going to have to cleanse our palate on Monday.
2: Well, we're going to get a lot of preseason football over the weekend.
1: Yeah. And
2: we're
1: next
2: getting
1: week
2: it already.
1: Is week zero.
0: To see Bill Belichick in Ireland.
2: That's true.
1: Who are they playing again?
0: TCU.
1: That's right. Yeah, UNC and TCU in Ireland. Make that make sense.
0: Well, sorry.
1: Like they're going to be sitting there going, what's a horned frog? They don't know. That's what the Irish are going to be saying.
0: Yeah, like the weird hypno-toad or whatever it was a few years ago when they made the title game.
1: Me, have you ever held a horned frog?

0: I have
1: a
0: not.
1: Horny toad, as we used to call it. Yeah, we used to catch them in California in the desert, and they squirt blood out of their eyes.
0: Lovely.
1: Yeah, but they're pretty cool.
2: I feel like you, as a kid, you would either hate that or think that's incredible.
1: It's pretty metal.
2: Yeah, as long as it's night.
1: I never got squirted like that, okay. You know.
2: Save that. Thank you. Sometimes that, when you lean it over to Mark, it is so sassy. Like, you put a little English on it, he's like, pow.
1: He's like, pow, gotcha.
2: That's going to be fun to go cut later.
1: Gotcha, biscuit. Boom.
2: I knew that was coming.
1: It really was sassy with
2: that. You put a little English on it, you know what I mean? Like, it followed through.
1: Mark that. Save that for the mixtape.
2: He thinks he can just say that and I won't do anything about it.
1: If you say the word squirt, you are going to be tagged.
2: Hit that too. You guys are just doing Andy's job for him.
1: Oh, you know, sometimes it just happens naturally. I don't think they'll be cutting up our entire debate of raise versus change. I'm not sure that will make the mixtape.
0: Yeah, that's just... It's fun for our audience, but I don't think it would translate.
1: Oh, it translates to 680. They'd be like, "What is this? This sounds like two lawyers." You know? After we talked about how little everybody wants to talk about lawyers, somebody texted in. They're like, "You guys just spent an hour saying you don't want to, like, you're tired of lawyers, and then you had the most lawyer conversation ever." I'm like, maybe, I don't know.
0: Words matter.
1: Yeah, I guess. Apparently, they don't.
2: Wasn't lawyerly though, because neither of us used whereas one time.
1: That's true.
2: And I don't know if lawyers can write anything without whereas in mm-hmm. it.
1: Heretofore, I don't know.
2: That also, yes.
1: Yeah. I feel like they teach you how to use those words in law school.
0: See, it was weird because I was a communication major, and in journalism classes, they're like, yeah, use short phrases, like be concise.
1: Nope.
0: And then lawyers are like, write as much as possible.
2: I can't be concise anymore. This show has wrecked that.
1: Yeah, because concise doesn't work for sports radio.
2: Right. I can. Why use 5 words and you can use 105
1: yeah.
2: words?
1: Yeah.
0: There's no brevity here.
1: It's the opposite of Kevin from The Office.
2: Angela, sometimes I'm sure she's just like, oh, boy, is this ever going to stop?
1: Shut up. Yeah. Stop bloviating over there. Yeah. Yeah.
2: Take a break.
1: take a breath.
2: Throw to break over there, buddy.
1: Throw to break. throw to about a 3-hour break over there, Mark.
2: Dump this whole segment.
1: That's right.
2: Then we'll do this. All right, we need to take our last break, I guess. We'll take our last break. Come back. Who do we got here? Let's not make... Wait, John, wait. John, we're not going to make you wait. I lied. Welcome in.
3: Hey, how you doing?
2: Good, man. What's up?
3: I'm heading to Nissan Stadium 2 weeks from Sunday. Oh, yeah. I'm kind of happy about
1: Yeah,
3: that.
1: You should be, John. I'll
3: we
1: be all there,
3: too. We're worrying about no football. Let's talk some football.
2: I think Louisville's going to have an extremely good turnout for that game.
3: Oh, well, we should.
2: Yeah.
3: You know, it's a fun city. It's not a bad trip. It's everybody's off the next day. What, you know, why not? So I actually have a couple thoughts here, having watched a few of last year's games. And I'm not really on the Miller Moss. I'm not piling on him. I think he ran the system pretty well. I think if the running game hadn't had so many injuries, he'd have been a much better quarterback. Just like any quarterback with a good running game, it's going to be a little better. But that's not really what I want to talk about. He was terrible on the move with his accuracy.
2: Yeah, yeah.
3: And so, and he really wasn't that athletic. So let's just say that our new quarterback, Klein Holmes, that can create 40, 50 yards of rushing, including sacks. So that includes the sacks that he avoids and the plays that he makes where he makes positive yards. That alone's going to give us an extra touchdown a game, people. That's just that's all we need him to do, and then be able to hit some deep passes with the new wide receiver from Vanderbilt, who's fast as lightning, and also with Foley up the seam. I mean, you know, he doesn't have to be that much better than the guy last year for us to be a lot better offense.
2: Yeah, but hey, John, I appreciate the call there. Look, he's not, none of that is wrong.
1: No, he's right.
2: But I think that they are banking on Lincoln Keenholz being better and different.
1: Yeah.
2: You know, that Miller Moss wasn't a threat to run, and really not a threat.
1: I don't want to either.
2: and not Brett to,
1: obviously
2: to
1: he needed
2: power
1: to.
2: Run.
1: Yeah.
2: Like, that's what I think will be interesting to see is not, you know, Jeff's had the speed options. He's encouraged scrambling when it's the right thing to do with everybody except for Tyler Shough, but not really like the designed run stuff. But to see how they intend to use that, I still don't, I don't think it's going to be Cam Newton, Tim Tebow, or even like John Mateer where they're running 15, 20 times a game.
1: I've said it before, Jackson Dart is who I think of with him. Like, it just, that style of
2: minus
1: quarterback.
2: Minus the concussions.
1: Yeah, well, I mean, they're probably on the table. But I hope minus the concussions. But like, you know, he lowers his shoulder and goes when he needs to, you know, and you design a couple runs for him a game. It's what it opens up. And the thing is, when you talk about comparing him to Miller Moss, and I don't want to pile on him either, but like, you watch the games, and it wasn't just that we couldn't design runs for Miller. It's that when he needed to run, he didn't either. It's not just the lack of athleticism. It's that I don't even know if he was athletic or not, because he, even when he had 30 yards of green in front of him on a 3rd and 4, and it was clear you needed to tuck and run, he wouldn't do it. It's that processor. He just didn't have it. You know, where it's like you make a split decision, and then you figure out what you need to do, you know. 1, 2, 3, like A read, B read, C read, tuck and run, you know. And we never got to the 3rd read, it seemed like. And he was just very nervous in the pocket. His footwork was all over the place. And he wasn't accurate on the run. He wouldn't even throw the ball.
2: So yeah, like he would get that decision wrong.
1: Yeah.
2: He would run when he shouldn't run. He would hang in there and then try to make throws when he should have either given it up or thrown it away.
1: Yeah.
2: The decision would be wrong. I just think the whole way they're going to use the running game intentionally is as a constraint and a short yardage thing. You know, that quarterback draws, stuff that challenges defenses getting wide and defending the entire width of the field, because that makes seams up and down the field too. So, it's not like they're going to ask him to play like Miller Moss did, but better. Like, this just, it's going to look different. And I think the throws are going to be different, too. It's funny the way you just learn to pick up when something really, really matters to Jeff. And, like, this whole having to have play after play after play after play to score, we're not doing that.
1: Yeah.
2: Like, he does not want to do that again this year. We are getting down the field.
1: I'm telling you, like, there's going to be plenty of games where first play, they might have a design quarterback run, and, you know, to bring those linebackers in, to bring the safety up, to have them cheat like that, you know, and then you bust them with an RPO or building something else off of that same set, you know, like it's just.
2: Like they're running some quarterback counter.
1: So many things, yeah.
2: So you run speed option when the math works out. There's the one guy here that we can just run speed option and the two of us can do it. But then now you get people aware of that. And quarterback counter,
1: one step and things like that.
2: The other way, and you can read that, you know, and run it up inside if that's the right call. Like, that's the sort of stuff I'm excited about.
1: Yeah,
2: and I think that they are too.
1: Mm-hmm. Not to mention my guy Brody Foley. That's my guy. Really excited about him.
0: How much Brody Foley stock do you have, Dave?
1: So much. You know those memes with guys with stacks of chips in front of them, like me sitting on my stock. That's me. That's me with Brody Foley. If he's a disappointment this year, I will be devastated. Devastated.
2: She says, I love Lincoln Kelvin Helmholtz.
1: Look, man, we're all learning.
2: All the letters and syllables in his name were there.
1: Yeah. Whatever.
2: Yeah.
1: We've had our share of, you know, pedantic criticisms today, haven't we, Mark?
2: We haven't.
1: No, I have.
0: I mean, Mark's mind 2013 is after 2016.
1: Yeah.
2: I'm,
1: yeah, you're not breezing by that, pal. All right. You got a Lamar Jackson question wrong today, okay?
2: Well, it seemed too easy.
1: But he got you with it.
2: I'm Christopher Nolan. I'm not doing this, you know, in order.
1: Tarantino, yeah. Tarantino-ing it a little bit. End of the movie first.
2: Texas Miller Moss was an unathletic Malik Cunningham. Malik Cunningham had a really, really
1: good game against Duke.
2: Well, that's

0: He had a delightful deep ball.
1: He did.
0: He could throw the deep ball down the middle like that between the hash marks post route. His second to last year when they played Syracuse like in the pouring rain, yeah. He had one in that game. Like
1: way more arm talent.
2: Yeah.
1: The similarities,
0: but I get it.
1: The similarities are the processor. Like yeah. he Malik often made the wrong decision. Like was it the Ole Miss game where it was like, man, he just hasn't made the right decision yet. You know, in like the third or fourth quarter. I'm like, dude, he's holding on to the ball when he should get rid of it. He's getting rid of the ball when he has time, you know, like hurried. It was just his processor was broken, you know, and then Miller Moss came along and I don't think he had one.
3: I mean, Malik's thing, at least he had the legs to bail him out. Like he would do one read and then run more often than not. Miller, his legs weren't there most of the time. And it was, you got lucky to get to the second read. And like you said, like, he should take a sack here. No, he'll get rid of it. He should get rid of it. No, he'll take a sack. Like, he never made the right decision. But, there's a lot of similarities between those two.
1: Malik, I mean, at least had some talent to bail him out and bail himself out. And he had some big games because of it, you know. But he did often have issues with decision-making back there, for sure. Miller just didn't have the rest of it that could bail him out. He was just, man, he looked lost back there last year.
0: He looked scared.
1: Yeah. I know that's a dirty word.
0: He looks scared.
1: But it is.
0: And I don't think Lincoln Enos is ever going to give you that.
1: No, I don't get those vibes.
0: I'm excited about him. I'm excited about this season. Like, Jeff, part of the reason that I thought he was so animated about Isaac Brown on day one is I think he really feels like they're sitting on something, mm-hmm. you know, that they're on the cusp of something.
1: As I get marked every time I say this, but he's sitting on a big one.
0: And we, you know, we talked about this a lot yesterday with the Protect College Sports Act not coming, or the report yesterday from Ross Dellinger that the conference expansion provision is looking at being picked apart.
1: Mm-hmm.
0: Like
1: they already started on
0: the help isn't coming. That Louisville's going to have to do some real work here.
1: Yeah, we're going to got to fight regardless.
0: Got to have a lot more to show.
4: You got to
0: fight.
1: I cringed as soon as I said it. I
0: saw you look up like, oh man. Like sometimes my kids do something and they look at you like,
1: yeah.
0: You're like, did he see that? And I did, by the way.
1: The dog.
0: I saw you do that.
1: Like Ginger, she's. Like, I saw you take that wrapper. I know what you're going to do with it.
0: I always thought Malik Cunningham's really, like, his biggest issue was just a refusal to admit that he wasn't big.
1: Mm.
0: You know, he never protected himself when running.
1: Yeah.
0: You know, and it's like he threw off tires while running, you know. And he would just get jacked by guys out there. And it was, like, settle down.
1: That Duke game was so funny because, like, he had an incredible night. But also it looked like he was playing NCAA football on varsity. You know what I mean? Or JV.
0: It looked like he was out there playing like all-time quarterback. Like
1: it was ridiculous. Like, you know, just do whatever he wants. And the defense looked like they were in mud.
0: In our hearts, we were watching that game like, boy, Duke really doesn't want to be here.
1: Right.
3: I mean, but I think also, that was the discussion going in was that
0: it was the last game for David Cutcliffe.
3: I was saying, that was still Cutcliffe. And that team had basically quit at that point.
1: But he ended up with, what, like 580 total yards or something ridiculous? Like, he went for 200 and 200.
0: But we all knew... inside that, like, Duke's lack of desire to be there.
1: It was still
0: was
1: fun.
0: A factor. Oh, it was fun. Believe me. Like, this is what he can do when you don't care. Like, he can make a fool out of you.
3: Was that our 11th game of the season?
0: Yes, because Kentucky was after
3: that. Yeah, because I remember that being on Thursday night, and then for, like, the next week and a day, we were like, well, I know that it was Duke, but, I mean, look what we can do against Kentucky, and then we did nothing.
1: It looked like a Boston College game. There was nobody there.
0: Well, it was the Kentucky game that was like, oh, that was Duke.
1: Yeah.
0: It was Duke that was
1: doing
0: all
1: this. I mean, we
0: knew,
1: but also.
0: Yeah.
3: We try to tuck ourselves in. I think every Satterfield game that he was here.
1: Oh, yeah. No, that was it. Every single time we had a big game, rivalry or like a ranked opponent, with the exception of Wake Forest, it was lean in and then it'll blow up in your face. Every time. And at least like that's what we love about Jeff, other than him being a Louisville boy, is that every time we have a big game, he steps to the plate. Now we're trying to get rid of the stumbles,
0: Right.
1: In the not big games, and I think we'll get there. I mean, the SMU game last year was literally the only game of his tenure they have been inside of a score, you know, and that bodes well, and one of these years we'll have the team, I think it might be this year, to where we get the better of all those one-score games. So, yeah, I'm really excited about this, and I cannot wait for Nashville, dude. Yeah, I don't know how I can wait two more weeks.
3: Are you guys going down Saturday or going up on Sunday?
1: I'm going down Saturday.
3: Okay.
1: Yeah, we'll be there for two nights because I have somebody in my life that actually plans things now instead of me just.
3: You know, I was debating.
0: Because they're so good at it, man.
1: It's so good.
0: They really are.
1: Yeah. I'm just like, you know, I'll say an idea and it's like, oh, the Airbnb's already booked. I'm like, oh, damn. Okay.
3: You end up getting
1: magic.
3: I end up getting a group of friends that wanted to go, but I was debating going down like Sunday morning, catch the volleyball game, the football game, and then drive back Sunday night because it's manageable. But I was like, that's a lot of, and especially in one day. So we're like,
1: yeah,
3: let's spread out 2 days. We'll just get back Monday before the show starts, and we'll have a good show on Monday, hopefully.
1: That's what LJ and I did, you know, several years back when we played in Nashville last time. You know, we went down day of and partied and drove back that night. Not doing it this time.
3: Yeah, is it manageable? Like drive there and back, but
1: it's
3: also late. It's gonna be the game's gonna be like 9 o'clock central when it ends. I didn't know who wants to drive back at that point.
1: No, like I'll be happy to have an Airbnb after that game for sure.
3: What were you, Mark? You going down Saturday or Sunday?
0: Sunday.
3: Okay.
0: Yeah. Looking forward to it.
1: Lots of people there.
0: I listened to the Cover 3 guys talking about top 25 teams that might finish unranked. And they did mention Ole Miss. Just they play a tough schedule and went out of the way, all of them, to mention, you know, Ole Miss could finish 8-4, be really good, finish unranked, yeah, and win. And said, and that opener with Louisville is extra difficult.
1: Yeah. There's
0: certainly no guarantee they're going to win that one. So, I mean, Louisville, I think, has people's respect.
1: Yeah.
0: Going in some prominent people will pick Louisville.
1: And Jeff showing up for big games during his tenure here and at Purdue is a big part of that. You know, like nobody's just going to be like, oh, they're going to get blown off the field. Nobody's expecting that, you know. And I have my questions about Ole Miss. I mean, I know they've got a pretty stout defense, and obviously they have one of the best quarterbacks in the country, if not the best one. In Trinidad Chambliss, and one of the best running backs in the country in Kewon Lacy, but we got something for him too.
0: All right. That'll do it for us here.
1: Have a lovely
0: weekend.
1: Show
0: right up to the last 30 seconds.
1: You did really good. Microphone. Yeah.
0: Did pretty good today.
1: Yeah. You did good.
0: You've been listening to The Drive on a Thunderbolt. See you.

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1: Lamar keeps it. Read option running to the right. Gets out to the number. Touchdown, Ravens! Lamar Jackson!
0: It's preseason game two for Lamar Jackson and the Ravens as they travel to Minnesota to take on the Vikings.
2: You know, the work that we put in and the preparation that we had showed up. 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
17: 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We begin volleyball season. They're getting ready to start in Milwaukee. Louisville Cardinals ranked in the top 10. Two top 10 opponents this week. They take on the defending national champion Texas A&M team tonight that's ranked number 8 in the First Serve Classic. We'll hear from Dan Meskey a little later in the show. We'll hear some football talk as well a little later in the show. The Cards are scrimmaging. Wrapping up probably about right now, Jeff Brohm going to speak with the media after practice tonight.

0: We'll have that for you on Monday. We'll hear a little later about some football news. Basketball, well, it's a lot. And it's a lot of news today that came out this morning. Some of that with the court ruling in Colorado affects football as well. We'll get to that in a moment. But I think the biggest story of the day is that of London Johnson being dismissed from the basketball team. Johnson, who never played in a regular season game for Louisville, he did start last month in the Bahamas. He's been dismissed from the program. The school announced it via release this morning. The release said, "Lyndon Johnson, quote, Lyndon Johnson has been dismissed from the University of Louisville men's basketball team due to a violation of rules and university policy. We wish him the best in his future endeavors." Johnson, the former G Leaguer who joined the roster last January, committed to the Cards in October, signed with the school, officially announcing it in November. He arrived in January, did not play last year, was part of the rumblings of would he play when Michael Brown Jr. was injured or not. He ended up not playing last year. There were some rumblings that he would go into the transfer portal. He never did. Stepped back, and then in the Bahamas last month, he started the game over Adrian Woolley. 13 points, 7 rebounds, 4 of 6 from the field. Johnson now no longer with the team for the Louisville Cardinals. Now, about, I think it was like an hour and a half maybe before the announcement that Johnson was dismissed from the team. A little bit, that happened today, a little bit after noon. Then I think it was an hour and a half, maybe hour and 15 minutes before that. Louisville announced the addition of fifth-year guard Seth Trimble. Trimble, officially a member of the Cards, former North Carolina standout, transferred to Louisville following 4 years of playing at North Carolina. He had put his name in the portal back in April. He was part of the Colorado ruling, the court ruling where the fifth-year guys, where they were all granted a one extra year. That, upon appeal, was overturned just about an hour and a half after the, about an hour after the Lyndon Johnson news and about 2.5 hours after Trimble was announced that he was at Louisville. So now his eligibility is in limbo at the current moment. He is ineligible. I should note that Louisville also included a statement regarding all the legal proceedings surrounding Trimble and many other potential fifth-year players in the NCAA in this release today. And the statement read, quote, "We are actively monitoring all NCAA state federal legal proceedings regarding additional year or years of eligibility for any potential student athletes based on these outcomes and the guidance provided. We will work through established NCAA eligibility procedures to ensure all student athletes meet applicable NCAA eligibility requirements before competing at the University of Louisville." Seth Trimble of the basketball team, Caleb Perry on the football team, the linebacker, both now at this point. Now, it could change by the time this comes out of my mouth, because that's how fast these things are changing. But at this moment, both would not be eligible to play another year. D'Angelo Hutchinson and Jabari Mack, they were part of a case that was filed in Kentucky, and today the ruling in favor of them, right now, they are eligible under that case to play. It's a mess. It's going to change, and it's probably going to change again and again and again at some point. Somebody's got to get control of all this. There's guys who've been on in NFL camps who are now coming back and going into the portal. It's just a wild and crazy time out there right now, and hopefully at some point or another, someone gets control of all of this. So there you have it. Lyndon Johnson's not a part of the team. Seth Trimble was announced as part of the team, but now his eligibility is in limbo. Caleb Perry, eligibility in limbo. For the football team, D'Angelo Hutchinson and Jabari Mack, both right now eligible for the football team. A lot of things, folks. And again, it's going to change, I would imagine, again, and kind of wrap your head around it all. And it's kind of crazy to say. I'm not sure how this whole thing is going to play out. But at some point or another, hopefully, we have to get to the end of it by football because the season starts 2 weeks from Sunday. Speaking of that, we'll talk a little Louisville football later on in the show tonight. We're broadcasting from our Sam Aggie, our injury lawyer studio tonight here on the Louisville First Radio Network. It is a Friday evening in the Ville. 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All right, let's take a quick break. We come back. 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
0: Welcome back. Jody Dimling here on the R&B Roofing and Remodeling Cardinal Insider. The talk is over about a preseason that They feel like they're going to have a lot of success this year with Louisville volleyball. The Cards are now playing. They just began a little bit ago, just this evening, in Milwaukee, Wisconsin. First serve, the Jeep, AVCA First Serve Classic in Milwaukee at Fifth Serve Arena. A lot of serves. And hopefully the Cards will get a lot of serves in. The number 7-ranked Cards kick off the year against number 8, Texas A&M. They're the defending national champions, and they knocked Louisville out of the 2025 NCAA tournament in the regional semifinals. The match is, going on right now. Louisville will then take on number 6, Wisconsin, tomorrow at 4. The Badgers and the Cardinals, that match set tomorrow to be on Fox. Again, number 6, Wisconsin, number 7, Louisville, tomorrow. It's the second season of the Dan Maske radio era here as the head coach of the University of Louisville, replacing Danny Busboom Kelly after finishing the 2025 season with an overall record of 26-7. Maske believes this team could even be better. They advanced to their 7th consecutive NCAA tournament regional semifinal last year, and a lot of talent back on this roster for the Cardinal. Louisville does enter the season ranked number 7 in the preseason poll. The 5th consecutive season, the Cards have opened the year in the top 10. They're also picked to finish 3rd in the ACC preseason coaches poll. Cards will be playing in the first serve event for the second time in 3 seasons. They beat Wisconsin 3-1 to open the season. Remember 2024 here in the Yum Center. Louisville will play their first 2 matches against top 10 teams, and then they'll head home next week and they will take on Indiana on Friday. The Cards return 11 members of last year's team, including 6 regular starters from a year ago. They also welcome 6 newcomers, including 5 freshmen, as well as senior Brooke Boltimo, who transfers in after spending the past 3 seasons at Kentucky. Setter Naisa Cabello and outside hitter Chloe Chicoine, 2 of 30 players named to the AVCA Player of the Year watch list. The pair also earned preseason All-ACC honors and were joined by opposite hitter Kalissa Blackshear and outside hitter Peyton Peterson. Cabello and Chicoine both earned AVCA All-American Honorable Mention honors last season, while Blackshear was named the 2025 ACC Freshman of the Year. The Cards taking on Texas A&M tonight and at number 6 Wisconsin tomorrow. It's a big start to the season for Louisville. Here's head coach Dan Maske along with Chloe Chicoine and Hannah Sherman talking some Louisville volleyball.
9: Dan, you've had some really good, been a part of some really, really talented teams, you know, and knowing this one is either as talented or maybe even more so, what's different about it? Is it depth? Is it competition? What's different about this squad going into it?
10: I mean, you probably covered both of them. Definitely the depth, though. Like to return so much talent from last year, but still have so many positions that are so competitive for starting spots and for big roles. I think the depth we've been able to acquire is a nod to the former teams that kind of get you on the map and help kind of get the momentum for your recruiting. And then you know you start to see what you have in your gym. But we just have so much depth at every position. It's a good problem to have because you know forming the lineup and who's going to be out there in big moments. We're still competing for that every day. So I think you touched on both. It's the depth and it's the competition that depth brings. It's one of our best preseasons that we've had since I've been here a decade.
9: Can you go into a little bit of how the landscape has changed with volleyball? I mean, obviously the exposure exploded a couple years ago and you're getting more and more national. I think you're on there 10 times or whatever on the national stage. But even the 5th year, the 5-for-5, I mean, you know, having players, you know, kind of stick around and building rosters. How has that changed maybe in the last 2 or 3 years even?
10: Yeah. You know, I've been doing this probably close to 20, and even if I look, it's always changed. So now it just seems – it seems like there's been so much in the last 2-3 years, but it's constantly changing. So change is just part of the game. So the 5th year thing is definitely a wrinkle. You know, we've got a great roster that we've got players planning to use their fifth year. Chloe's been locked in for that. Cam's been locked in for that. You know, Hannah Sherman will be the last of the true red shirts. She was a red shirt for the 22 class, and is in her true fifth year here. But again, the game is always changing. When you talk about the exposure, I think one thing really cool about our program, there's only two matches in the regular season on ABC, and Louisville's in both of them. So we play against Kentucky. That match got flexed on a Sunday for ABC. And then our other one's against Texas in Nashville at the Broadway Serve. I don't want to mess that one. At the Broadway Block Party.

0: So we've had that one locked in since right after we played Texas last year. ESPN got together and wanted to have that match as kind of a rematch down in Nashville. And so two matches on ABC for the entirety of the all NCAA, and Louisville, we're honored to be in both of those. So the exposure is just through the roof with national TV. It's been great.
1: For all of you, that day in Nashville, football's going to be the night. You all are early in the day and kind of thing. And how cool is that to be part? I mean, I know there will be fans, probably go to both. Some maybe just go to yours. Some just go to football. But how cool is that to be a part of a day like that? Not here in Louisville.
0: It's very unique. I think they used to call it the hike and spike. I know Sarah Pekovic, our chief of staff, likes to call it the bump and grind. I've never been a part of that, where it's volleyball, football, it's in a different location, two marquee matches, national television. I mean, it is probably one of those things we'll look back on in 10 years and say, man, wasn't that cool? Like, I don't think it's something that happens all the time because there's just so many moving pieces. So we're hoping, there's four different teams coming to that Nashville tournament, but we're hoping, I mean, Louisville, we should, that whole stadium should be red, or it should be black. It should be all Louisville fans because we got that football coming. It's going to be a really fun time.
2: I'm just really excited to go to Nashville too and just have a great matchup. We went 5 with Texas last year, and they'll be a great team as well. I think this preseason will be awesome just to challenge us and see what we're made of and prepare us for the entire season ahead.
3: Completely agree.
0: Well said, Hannah.
4: My next. When you know, Dan, that you have talent and depth and a lot of the physical things that you're going to need, Louisville's been so good at the mental part of this. I mean, that's part of any great volleyball program. Is it something that you're just kind of ingrained in the program now in your approach? Do you tweak that every year? How do you approach that with this team that you know is really good, but how do you get that mental edge out of them?
0: I think discipline's huge with that, and I think having great upperclassmen. I think that Chloe and Hannah are they're just great examples for the younger players of just how to go about your business. Great things don't happen by accident. You have to work hard for them. So I think both of them had a fantastic spring, a fantastic summer, and that leads into the success that you'll see in the fall. So they could maybe speak more towards the mental side of maybe things we've been doing or what makes them great at that. But I do think when your upperclassmen are not only great players but great people and leaders, that mental part starts to take care of itself. You don't feel like you have to attack it so much. It starts to become ingrained in your program, like you talked about.
2: Yeah, I think we just returned a lot of our starting lineup from last year, and we got to build off that. But I think all of us players can say that this has been the hardest preseason mentally and physically. So our coaches have done a good job of really pushing us so that way when we get to the game, it feels almost easier because we have been going so hard.
3: Yeah, I agree. There's a lot of competition going on in the gym right now, and I'm just excited to keep competing every single day. So,
5: Coach, you've got a team that's got multiple players preseason all ACC. You've got players on the Player of the Year watch list, picked third in the ACC with that impressive resume. Talk about how difficult and challenging the ACC is going to be again this year.
0: It's a great league. Pittsburgh, I think, has won it the last few years, and Stanford, I think, ended up getting the nod for preseason favorite. They returned a ton. Southern Methodist was great last year. Those were kind of the big four, including us last year. But UNC had a fantastic year, and they were one of the best teams we played all last year. And then I could go on and on kind of down the list because we've got some great coaches bringing in some great talent and programs that are just building. So, again, I've been here a decade, and to see the growth of the ACC, yes, we added, Stanford, we added SMU. But the programs themselves have gotten so good. I feel like it really prepares us for the tournament. And we've seen that with not just our success in the tournament, but the conference as a whole. It's a huge, huge advantage to be able to play in such a competitive league.
1: Hannah, when you have a team like this and you have a lot of folks back, a lot of veterans, what's the leadership like? I mean, I know there can never be too much leadership, but how do you guys kind of lead this team as older players?
3: Well, we talk a lot, and we just really want to motivate each other, and we also let the younger players try to lead too. And I think there's just everyone is leading in their own way, and I really like how everyone pushes each other, and yeah.
1: Chloe, what can be different out there on the floor with this team? What are some strengths and some things that maybe, that maybe last year you could have done better or whatever? What can be different about this team?
2: I think we've just gotten more comfortable playing with each other. And, I mean, something that we've really been harping on is kill percentage. So I think we've just been changing how we set our out-of-system ball and the hitter's mentality just to go for it in certain situations. I think Dan talks about how we led the conference in digs last year, and we don't want to do that again because we want to kill the ball more. So I think you'll see us kill a lot more balls and just get after it. We know how to play with one another. Our coaches have been pushing us, and we're ready for this year.
0: Digs is it's a very sneaky stat. If you lead in the conference in digs, it's great. You dig well, but you also rally too long. You're not killing the ball. So we realized that last year. So we're still going to be digging well. We just won't be rallying as long.
2: Yeah.
1: And with the competition that you see with this group and the depth that you have, what does that mean for rotations? I mean, is it make it harder in the preseason or easier in the preseason that, hey, I've got all these pieces to work with?
0: Well, it's a great challenge to have, is to have people making it really difficult to see, okay, what's the difference between these two players? What does the team really need? And honestly, today was one of the first times that we really kind of put a lineup together to play. You know, we played against our alumni in a kind of a practice setting, and the pulse of the team was so good. And a lot of times when that will happen, it'll be like, oh, well, you know, that's kind of the starters or that's whoever, and then I'm not going to get my shot. And there's just no semblance of that with this group, which is rare, because I think everybody kind of sees we're going to keep competing for it. There's so many people that can help us out. So I think that is a little bit different with last year. We had so many new players that it felt like that group needed a lot of time to gel and get used to playing together, where now we've got that kind of year under our belt and all those returners, and it's kind of easier to get some people into the mix. So I think our lineup is still very much in flux, but in a good way, where we have multiple options and multiple ways to win.
1: And you're one of a five, you've been here all 5 years, right?
3: Yes.
1: Right? Okay. Nowadays in college sports, that kind of doesn't happen anymore. What's kind of, take us through your journey and your time here, and then Dan, if you could, when she finished, kind of talk about that and how it is rare nowadays. I mean, that you stick at one place for 5 years.
3: Mm-hmm. Well, when I first got here, I didn't know I was going to redshirt, and I remember getting asked like right before our first game, and at first I was like, oh, I really don't know if I want a redshirt or not. But at the end, like now looking back at it, I'm really glad I did. So I took that first year and really like took myself and grew a lot, watched the older players a lot, and I really take pride in that now, and I'm really grateful, and I'm grateful that a lot of people get fifth years now, and I'm glad people are taking them, because I think it's really valuable having a year, especially if you're not playing as much, just taking it as a year for growth and progression.
0: Yeah, I think Hannah nailed it, and she's, I don't know if you guys know, but Hannah's from Maryland. That's an inside joke from camp. But Hannah is kind of the epitome of how you build a great program where, yeah, you come in, you're a great decorated recruit, and it's tough to get on the court that first year, and you say, okay, what do I have to get better at? And Hannah did that. And when she came in, more specifically, Hannah really hadn't run the slide before, which is a big part of the offense we run here. And so we had to break it down from scratch for her to learn to run the slide, and she took on that challenge, and now she's a very, very good slide hitter. But it took, you know, more than a day. It took a year. It took 2 years to do that. And to have the long-term game in mind, I think it's not rare here, but it feels like it's rare other places and throughout the country. But, again, when you have players like Hannah that stick with the program for 5 years, stick with the development, the players that come in, the players that come out, that's what you want in your program. So very selfless, very giving. The team wouldn't be the same without players like that.
6: All right, that was Dan Meskey, Chloe Chicoine, and Hannah Sherman talking some Louisville volleyball. Again, they're taking on Texas A&M tonight, Wisconsin tomorrow. That's in Milwaukee. Then back at home next week, LNN Federal Credit Union Arena. It is a blackout on Friday against Indiana at 7. And then Monday, August the 31st, the Cardinals taking on Dayton. That is a 6 o'clock start at LNN, and then that weekend the Cards all they have that weekend is TCU on Friday at home, and then on the road in Nashville, Bridgestone Arena. That's a noon matchup on that day of the football game down in

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0: Welcome back. Jody Dimling here on the R&B Roofing and Remodeling Cardinal Insider, talking some Louisville football with you tonight here on the Louisville First Radio Network. Louisville football coach Jeff Brohm and the Cardinals going through a second scrimmage this afternoon and into the evening. We'll have his thoughts on that on Monday night. We had a chance to chat with one of the starting linebackers, TJ Capers, earlier this week. TJ Capers talking about his growth process. It's his third season of playing on Louisville's campus. He was here the first year under Jeff Brohm, but was a redshirt and was injured coming out of high school when he reclassified. You might recall last year he made the game-saving interception against Miami, made a bunch of other big plays. Here's linebacker TJ Capers.
11: Kind of the whole offseason, you know, I mean, you got a lot of reps last year. What's it been like being one of the veteran guys?
12: It's been good. Kevin's been good. He's been trying to make sure everyone, you know, bring everything we got every day, stay consistent, and get 1% better every day. A lot of the guys are buying in, so I think Kevin's been going good.
13: On that note, what's the competition from the guys behind you and Stankwan like? How much are they pushing you guys to get better?
12: Everyone, I think it's good. Everyone goes hard pretty every day, all the way down to the young guys. They do a good job stepping up to the plate, holding themselves to a veteran standard. So I think it's a lot competitiveness going on.
11: How much did last year help you, just your mindset? I mean, you had battled injuries and stuff, you know, from the time you decided to come here. And how much did last year and getting out there and making plays kind of help you and your confidence?
12: It definitely helped. Making plays last year, I feel like the experience was definitely good. I see the game a lot better now, so I think it made me help me be a veteran guy to the new guys coming in and the younger guys.
13: How have you and Stankwan kind of worked alongside each other this offseason to get better?

0: head into the season expecting to be the starting inside linebacker duo?
1: Definitely. We spend a lot of time together. We watch a lot of film together. We hope we correct each other and hold each other to a high standard to make sure we can do that to the other guys in the room and the other guys on the whole defense.
0: And for you personally, where do you think you've probably progressed the most this offseason?
1: I think I learned a lot more. I think we play a lot faster as a defense. We communicate a lot more. That's one of the biggest things.
2: You put that Miami interception on yesterday at the bank, but every time I watch that play, I can't believe you made it. How many times have you watched that play, and do you ever look back at that and say, man, that was
1: cool? We watch a lot of game film, so if it comes up, it comes up, but I'll never go search for it too much.
2: You don't look for it on YouTube. Right? How did that change? I mean, that's a major, you know, it's one of the plays of the year.
1: Definitely. It's just one of the things to just show focus throughout the whole game, execute. You never know what play will, you know, be an important play like that.
3: Jeff was talking about giving the message that the time is now. As a player, what's that mean? What's the time is now mean to you?
1: The time is now. Yeah, I definitely like that. The time is now. Now is the time to hold yourself to the highest standard. Now is the time to make all the right decisions. Now is the time to focus on what's in front of you. So I think we can always use that going through anything we think about.
4: How different is it with Ivy? And you heard, I don't know if Stan Quinn was talking about it a little bit, of having Ivy still around, but he's calling the plays now. And he's different. How's that different, and what's the defense going to be like with him calling?
1: It's definitely going to be a rare swarm defense, definitely. Going to be an aggressive defense. We're going to get to the ball fast, and we're going to hit when we get to the ball. Definitely.
4: There's a lot of veterans, a lot of guys who play a lot of ball. How can you tell that when you're all out there in practice that, like, it's different?
1: Yeah. I like the way this defense, we talk to each other. We learn fast. It's a very smart defense, and I think that helps us play fast on the field.
3: Caleb coming back into your room. What's it like getting a veteran back into your room?
1: Definitely. It's definitely good getting a guy who played a lot of ball back into our room, talented guy. I definitely think the amount of talent we have and the will for all the talent to buy in is great.
5: I think you kind of mentioned a little bit, but I guess to summarize, what do you hope the identity of this defense will be by the time, the end of the season rolls around?
1: Definitely a defense that plays together, that gets to the ball fast, and a defense that hits hard.
0: Well, Ivy said that he wants to have a little bit of balance, given how aggressive he is. Is it nice knowing that you might have a few more extra opportunities to get in the backfield and go after the quarterback?
1: Definitely knowing it's definitely more ways you can get to the quarterback. We can affect the game. With Coach Ivy, is definitely a plus.
5: Is being now the only TJ in the linebackers room, what did you learn from Quinn and, having the career that he did?
1: I definitely think playing alongside TJ Quinn, watching TJ Quinn, helped him become a veteran. He did a lot of right things. He said a lot of right things to people. He definitely taught how to be an older guy in the room.
5: What are some of the things that maybe he said to you that you're saying to some of the younger guys?
1: I think just the way he kind of helped us, it's a time to yell at, not really yell at a guy. It's a time to, project your voice loud at a guy. It's a time to talk to a guy in the meeting room about something. It's different ways to connect with all your teammates to get your point across.
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6: 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The University of Louisville field hockey team begins their fall campaign, go to Ball State, Muncie, Indiana, to take on Ball State at noon on Saturday. They'll begin the regular season next Friday at noon against Miami of Ohio. Next Sunday at 2 against Indiana, both of those at Traeger Stadium. 2025, Louisville posted an 8-10 record and reached the quarterfinals of the ACC Championship, which was held at Traeger Stadium. This year, the NCAA National Championship will be held at Traeger Stadium, November 20th through the 22nd. Louisville returns 16 letter winners from last year's team, including all ACC selection Annabelle Sepp, United States Women's National U21 team member Lauren Masters. The Cards welcome 8 newcomers. 2026 roster also features some Louisville natives, 5 of them, including Tyler Everslage, one of the more experienced players on the Louisville roster. Justine Sowery entering her 16th season at the helm of the University of Louisville. Sowery has guided the Cards to 9 NCAA tournament appearances, advancing to the quarterfinals 3 times and the semifinals in 2020. Again, the Cards begin tonight with a preseason scrimmage. They'll officially kick it off next Friday, August 28th, against Miami, Ohio at noon. Here is head coach Justine Sowery and senior Chloe Plum talking Louisville field hockey.
14: We're pretty excited about this team. It's going to be a really new team. We graduated a fairly large class, and in terms of the amount of playing time that they got last year. But with that being said, we have 8 newcomers coming into this lineup, and very excited about many individuals within that group. We definitely have a much stronger forward line this year, and certainly with the return of Chloe, CJ over here. We definitely have some holes, but this is what preseason is about, and I think the lineup that we come up with in 21 days might look a little bit different in 30 or 40 days. But there's definitely a lot of talent. You can see that there's been a lot of hard work over the summer. And we literally just got off of our first training session. I will say that it was a much lighter training session than their previous teams have experienced, but we wanted to take it easier on them in the first day. But a lot of potential with this group and excited to get started.
6: Justine, how you have such a short preseason. How do you do it with so many newcomers? Like, how do you change things up, or do you do kind of like you've always done and not worry about it and just kind of get them up to speed?
14: Yeah, no, it looks different every single preseason. And, as an example, last year we had a very, very experienced lineup. And

0: And we were also missing some USA representatives. So, you know, we did 2 days on the pitch and then we did a whole bunch of team building. With this particular group, we have to grind it out there a little bit more. There's definitely an element we want them to have an understanding of what it means to play Louisville field hockey, and that was one of the reasons why we just slowed it down. We're trying to be a little more patient so our team has a full understanding of what we're trying to play or how we're trying to play instead of being able to recite the buzzwords, if you will. So it's going to be a bit of a mixture right now, I think, in the first 3 days. Let's see what we've got going on, what players are going to rise to the occasion, but definitely the... You know, we're going to, you know, as I look at potential lineups in front of me, there's just a lot of unknown. And so we have to be open-minded and while still working within, we need to achieve certain goals for sure, but we also need to make sure we don't work them too hard. We, you know, analytics is really important for us not to burn them out in the first 10 days. So we've got to be pretty strategic as well.
1: Coach, do you find that maybe the locals on the team who might be a little more familiar with the program kind of help with bringing in some newcomers, letting them know what the culture's like and things like that?
0: Oh, absolutely. You can tell immediately. We have four that came in July that you know, are USA student-athletes, and you know, watching them today, it's like they don't miss a beat. They do exactly what the rest of the what we do. So I'd say the likes of CJ and the rest of the returners, they do a really nice job from a cultural standpoint, and you know, even from collecting up equipment, from certain parts of our identity from our game, they're spot on. And then the new ones, there's three that really this was their first training with us, and they're trying to move them along a lot quicker than what I expect. Like, let's settle down, and they will ease into it. So I'll give great kudos to our returners. They've always been fantastic at that. Sometimes we have to tell them, hey, lay off the young ones.
2: You're not the only coach here that would probably reference analytics and talk about how you have changed over the years as you have seen that. How, between that and your experience and just knowing your players and situation, how different are you now than you were 10 years ago at this point?
0: We were just talking out there with the analytics, and we go so by the book with loads. And, you know, today morning session was, I think it was 4,000 metres. Today total it's 7.5, tomorrow's 8, the next day's 8.5, and 10 years ago in the first session I would have done 9. The way I used to coach, mental toughness and grit and trying to get that top 2-3% out of them. I would use the eyeball test, knowing someone like CJ, I'd be like, okay, we gotta lay off that particular person, or we need a day off and so forth. I think it worked to a point. They were much tougher, I think, but we did not peak at the right end of the season, and I think using analytics and really believing in them and staying true to them, that we peak at the right end of the season and we have way less soft tissue injuries. So that's the bonus. Trying to squeeze that 2-3% out of them, you know, we're continually trying to figure that out, and you need the right athletes on the team to be able to do that.
1: Question for Chloe. As a returning player, what's it like from your perspective bringing in so many newcomers and helping them mesh in the group?
3: Yeah, it's good. We lost a lot of players this season, but the people we brought in are just great girls. We got a good mix of USA athletes and then also some Dutch girls coming in and an English transfer. So yeah, they've been great so far, and they'll just keep getting more comfortable, and then we'll keep building as a team.
4: Jesse, talk about newcomers, but you have two or three returning players who either really accomplished or have played a ton. Mm-hmm. How much does that help to have Lauren and Chloe, and I know Tyler's played a lot, and just some others that have been there?
0: Yeah, for sure. It's, I'll go from the back first. Emily Young has just gotten better and better as the years have gone on, and her leading the defensive unit, I'm just super excited for her. Annabelle Sepp has to be one that you've got to mention, because she's one of the best players in the country. I think she'll be better this year, being able to perhaps not do too much and work within the system that we're trying to play to. Trincha Herfkins, LT, she's another one in the backfield that's going to be stepping up this year, and we're going to ask a lot from her. You've got to have a strong spine, right? And so, you know, as move into the midfield. I think that's the area. You've got Gracie Potter, who made the New Zealand under 21 team. So we're hoping that she's young. She's just going to be a sophomore, and we do forget about that with her. But she's going to need some help with some of the younger members, or Tamara Cookman, who's a fifth year transfer that spent some time at UNH. So we need a strong spine, and then the striker line. You've got a whole bunch of them. I mean, CJ's coming back off of injury last year. Tyler has been an absolute rock star. Lauren Masters, with her USA experience, now can play across lines. I know I'm going to miss out on someone, but there's you know, Gigi Edwards is going to step up as well this year. So that's our strong line. I think all of those guys are really, you know, if one player's having an off day on the striker line, there'll be others that step up. But pretty special players, and now they get to step up. They're the face of the team, they're the voice of the team, and with the graduation, they have an opportunity to step up on this 2026 roster.
4: Corey, what was it like to kind of sit out and have to sit out and not be able to participate? And then, I mean, guess what for you, kind of the motivation for this year?
3: Yeah, it was difficult. Definitely the hardest thing I've ever had to go through. It's coming up on a year now. But I had the best team around me last year to keep me going. And obviously the coaches did everything they could to help with my mental performance with Dr. Stamatis. He has been really great. So it's been challenging, but I've had everyone around me to like pick me back up and keep me on track. Getting back into this season, I'm excited. I practiced today for the first time, like with the team, which was fun. We'll just take it day by day with my loads, but I'm ready to go. So, yeah, I feel good.
0: I'll add and sing her praises a bit. So she's been sitting out a year. She even spent a number of months back in England in the spring, and she was voted a unanimous captain, like it was a no-brainer. So that tells you all about how wonderful she is, not only her resilience of coming back but continuing to be team first. Her knowledge and IQ of the game is fantastic, and she has this uncanny ability to be able to hold people accountable without hurting their feelings, and that's a very special trait that one can have on the team. And so that's CJ, and I'm pumped for her to get back on the pitch again.
5: If you could just talk about playing in the ACC, which is arguably one of the toughest conferences in field hockey, and just the things that you have to do to prepare for that, and a tough non-conference schedule as well this year.
0: Right, yeah, the ACC, we always fight with the Big Ten, who's the strongest conference, but we've got bragging rights from top to bottom this past year. It's always going to be competitive. And then also non-conference, within that West region that we're in, or the Midwest region, if you will. I mean, it's the strongest region in the United States when you talk about the likes of Ohio State and Iowa and Michigan and Northwestern, Miami of Ohio. So any of the non-conference, our region, I mean, now we're playing top 10, top 15, top 20 teams. So there's no easy games. You know, it's hard to schedule an easy game these days. And with the addition of Stanford and Cal Berkeley as well, and now you add in the travel, which is, you know, it's tough. So our goals absolutely have changed a little bit, where, you know, our first year we missed out on the ACC tournament. So all of our attention is we've got to win two games within the ACC conference to make that tournament, and then anything can happen. We're so competitive in every single game that we're playing. It's a matter of inches, the details. I mean, nine games losing by one goal, that's tough to handle, but that's the difference between winning games and losing games, being in the ACC tournament and not making an NCAA tournament. So it's tough, but this is what I've signed up for, and any of these young ladies that have joined this program, they know exactly what it takes.
6: That was Justine Sowery and Chloe Plum. The Cards begin their regular season next Friday at noon. Louisville will begin the season against Miami of Ohio at Traeger Stadium. They'll take on Indiana on August the 30th. That's a Sunday afternoon at 2 o'clock, also at Traeger Stadium. The University of Louisville field hockey team, again, back in action coming up. The Cards have got a lot of returning players from last year. As we said earlier, 16 back from last year and 8 newcomers. We'll take a quick break. We'll wrap it up with some soccer talk here on the R&B Roofing and Remodeling Cardinal Insider on the Louisville First Radio Network.
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5: Welcome back. We're wrapping it up today here on the R&B Roofing and Remodeling Cardinal Insider. Don't forget volleyball playing right now. Louisville men's soccer, a 2-1 win over IU Indy last night as the Cards got two goals from Giacomo Ziza and got a 2-1 victory in the season opener over IU Indy last night. The Louisville men's soccer team also today announcing John Michael Hayden announcing that Stephen Looney has been elevated to associate head coach. He's been with the program since the 2023 season. Clev Lubin named the Bednarik Award watch list. Lubin, the defensive end for the Cardinals, the Bednarik Award for the top defensive player in the sport, 12 from the ACC on that list. And Louisville softball announcing their fall ball schedule today. Softball will begin against Bellarmine on September 9th at home. Other home matches, October 3rd, a doubleheader against Indiana, and October 21st against Bellarmine. Cards on the road, Kentucky, Indiana, and Eastern Kentucky. That's going to do it for us. We'll be back next week with you here on the R&B Roofing and Remodeling Cardinal Insider on the Louisville First Radio Network.
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1: 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Fun first hour, talked a lot of football, talked a lot of baseball. We went streaking last segment. We brought you some big training camp news and notes. And the big breaking news of last hour, and that is Ravens wide receiver Rashad Bateman arrested on domestic violence charges stemming from a June incident. Some of the reporting is that he reportedly attacked his girlfriend's car with his own newborn child inside of it. That is according to TMZ Sports. So that's those are pretty disturbing details. So again, in the meantime, we're going to see what the Ravens are doing. They put out a statement essentially saying it's a legal matter. We're going to allow the due process to play its part. But again, facing

0: three different charges and was arrested today because of a June incident. So, look, Brad and I, the way that we spun it, we are very excited for the rookie receiver, Jacoby Lane. And if Rashad Bateman, if he's not on the field this year or for however many games, this just accelerates the rookie season that we think Jacoby Lane is going to have after he has had an incredible preseason so far. We also debated if Fernando Mendoza's lackluster performance from last night changes the timeline of when we think he's going to make his regular season debut. Brad and I both say no. Brad thinks week four. I say probably closer to week six, which would be a home game against the Buffalo Bills. 310-840-4910. We've got the Jets and the Steelers preseason game about to start. And then in 30 minutes from now, we'll have Panthers and Jaguars. We got Broncos, Packers later tonight as well. So three preseason games, one about to kick off right now. We'll get you our thoughts on the Jets and the Steelers. And I've got a take on Drew Aller that you're not going to want to miss. Brad, you're going to want to hear it. I promise you.
1: Okay.
0: You and everybody else listening and watching, you're going to want to hear it. 310-840-4910. But for now, boy, the NCAA, as your pal Jeff Goodman likes to call it in college sports, is just a bleep show. Well, today maybe we took a step back in the right direction from that bleep show because the NCAA won an important battle earlier today in the ongoing war between, you know, determining who can play college sports. If you're 28 years old and you're playing in your eighth season, are you still allowed to play as long as you just get a restraining order from a judge? The 10th Circuit Court of Appeals granted the NCAA a stay earlier today in an order that reverses a federal judge's decision that allowed athletes who started college in the 2022-23 academic year and already played four seasons to come back for a fifth season. That's what a federal judge did for the longest, for all of history before COVID. You played 4 years, that's it, you're done. You don't play 5 years. You're a freshman, sophomore, junior, senior. If you have a medical redshirt, if you redshirted in the past when you had to sit out a season for transfer, that would be the only reason you'd be there for a fifth year, but you only could play 4 years. Now all of a sudden, COVID changed everything. Players, you know, college athletes, student athletes were granted an extra year, and now it's like, oh, well, everybody gets five. It's five now. Five's the new four. And so the NCAA was like, whoa, whoa, whoa. No, no, no. We are very soft. We have everybody stomp all over us, but the NCAA finally showed some spine today and showed some backbone, and they are now trying to overturn this. And so it's going to go back to you get four seasons. But the only problem is, Brad, you still have dozens, if not close to 100 college athletes that have been granted restraining orders in state courts to play a fifth season of their respective board. So you still have all of that mumbo jumbo to deal with, but at least for now, the NCAA finally showed some backbone today.
1: Yeah, they did. And look, we need to get organized in college sports, and it's got to be cohesive. It's got to be streamlined, and it's just got to be more simple. We got to understand what guys are going to be eligible for how long, and that's it. It's got to be more black and white instead of all these legal fights that are going on. Yeah, college sports, basketball, football, some of the other ancillaries. It's just a mess, an enormous, sloppy, disgusting mess. And, you know, we get one ruling 1 week, and then a month later we get another ruling. And this is, you know, case in point. To add a few key things that Pete Thamel of ESPN also tossed in, I'm going to read directly from his tweets sent a few hours ago. Pete says, this was a federal ruling. So there's no longer a blanket ruling on class of 2022 fourth-year players to have a fifth year. He also adds this does not impact the hodgepodge of state rulings on fifth years, as you already mentioned. So players would have returned to school based on the Colorado ruling will now need local state rulings to be eligible. Good Lord. Time is short on those state rulings, so they need to move fast to stay eligible. And the plaintiffs in the Wisney, I think it's how you pronounce that, can file a petition for reconsideration of the stay, but that's unlikely. The calendar favors the NCAA here, so this is expected to hold for this season. I guess it's still kind of in the muck a little bit, a few unknown areas there, some loose ends, and it'd be tied off, but yeah, for the most part, a lot of these, you know, I've been following some of the college basketball names, Xavier Lee's, that type of player. Some of those guys have reentered the portal, is about 20, 25 impact players. Some of them signed with major universities, adding depth, disrupting the chemistry that already been building with a lot of those programs over the summer. So they were there for, you know, three and a half weeks, and now they're gone based on this ruling and my understanding of it. Can they come back? That's to be determined, but I just want all of this resolved before the start of the college football season and definitely before the start of the college basketball season. It would be horrific if a guy went out there, was deemed eligible, and then all of a sudden gets yanked off the floor because he's no longer eligible. Just, you know, go with a blanket. Hopefully this is a done deal, nail in the coffin. Those players are no longer eligible. But who knows? We'll wake up tomorrow and there could be a different ruling. It's a mess.
0: It is a mess. And I mean, the NCAA, look, I said they finally grew a backbone, but I mean, they're still getting humiliated in court, like at every single turn. So they finally got a, like you said, the 10th Circuit Court to reverse what a federal judge had already ruled. And yet now they've still got dozens of restraining orders in state courts for athletes that are like, no, screw you, NCAA. Here's my restraining order. You can't touch me. I'm going to go back and play. Not to mention, you know, we in the last couple of days here, you've got guys that were trying out for NFL teams and on preseason rosters and now are going back to college. How is that allowed to happen? How is that allowed to happen, man? Like, what is there, Brad, is there something in your opinion that's going to happen here in the next year that like gets us back to some kind of normalcy or for like the foreseeable future or at least the immediate future? Is it just going to be one giant cluster bleep when it comes to the NCAA and which athletes can play extra years and what the rules are? Cause I don't even know the rules anymore as to what eligibility means. And like, the word student athlete, I mean, that's gone completely out the window.
1: Yeah, it's just ever changing, man. And I'm not a lawyer. So, you know, I'm not that studious. I would have bombed if I would try to pass a bar. I can tell you that right now. I've been like Kim Kardashian, probably 5, 6, 7 times over again. But yeah, I don't know if we're actually gonna get full clarity anytime soon. The college sports are a bit of a transition. I agree. You know, we got to start treating these kids like professional athletes in every way, shape or form. That means maybe there's a need for a collective bargaining agreement of some sort. Maybe the players unionize. I mean, there's all kinds of debate that's going to rage on about that, but we got to start treating, I mean, they're legal adults, these 18, 19, 20, 20 year old men who are getting paid through the NIL initiatives and elsewhere. You know, we got to basically have free agency when it comes to college sports. Of course, you got the College Sports Act. That, you know, may or may not see the light of day at the federal level. I mean, there's just a lot of loose ends, as I said before, that need a final resolution one way or the other. You know, scrawl it.
0: We might have lost Brad. Did we lose Brad or was that me? I think we lost Brad there for a second. So we will get Brad back here in just a second, but again, talking about the ruling today that the NCAA, there is a decision overturned after they basically tried to pick and choose which student athletes, which college athletes could be grandfathered into the 5-year rule and which wouldn't, and which players wouldn't or which athletes wouldn't. So, I mean, again, it's a gigantic mess. That's the best way to clarify it. And just know this in case you keep seeing these stories over the last several months and the last few years since the NIL era and since COVID, and you're like, I don't really understand what's going on. Just know that the NCAA is a disaster. They continue to get humiliated in courts. And hopefully at some point soon, we will have a governing body, in addition to the NCAA, because they don't know how to govern college sports anymore. Hopefully we will have some kind of governing body where there are rules, there are strict guidelines, and there are floorboards put into place regarding NIL, regarding transferring, right? Like one portal, one transfer portal's window or two, make up your minds. And also when it comes to eligibility of players based on their age and based on how many years and based on how many times they've transferred. 310-840-4910. Brad, we got you back there. Las Vegas, the Strip, I think it was calling you. It was like you and Fernando Mendoza. It was like trying to sweep you up. And you had to whisk that dark magic away.
1: I kept talking. I have no idea when the connection just all

0: sudden failed. I was on an epic rant. I was winning all kinds of awards. That was Emmy worthy in America.
1: You're winning a Marconi. You won a Marconi. Yeah. It's just
0: I did. And an Emmy too, because, you know, you get to see this ugly and highly punchable face, and, you know, we might be on TV somewhere.
1: That is true. That is true. Well, 310-840-4910. We'll take a short break here. Take an early break this hour, because when we come back, we will get you the first update on the Jets and the Steelers, which players are playing, what to look out for in this game as it goes along. We'll keep you updated on all three preseason games tonight. And I've got a take regarding Drew Aller and his future as it pertains to some other quarterback that we saw last night. 310-840-4910. He's Brett Evans. I'm Pat Boyle. This is BetMGM Tonight right here on Westwood One Sports.
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1: All righty, welcome on back. BetMGM Tonight, Westwood One Sports. He's Brad Evans. I'm Pat Boyle. The phone number to join the show is 310-840-4910. That's 310-840-4910. Jets and the Steelers underway from Heinz Field, or whatever stupid name they call it now, Acrisure Stadium in Pittsburgh. And it was a perfect, I mean literally perfect first drive for Geno Smith and the Jets. Again, just looking at the names in the box score, and I'm watching the game on mute, so I'm not exactly listening to which Steelers starters are out there and how often they're expected to play. But I've seen in the box score Deshaun Elliott, Derek Harmon, Jamel Dean, Patrick Queen, Peyton Wilson. So that looks like basically all of the Steelers starters here. And Geno Smith and the Jets go 10 plays, 69 yards. And it results in a 13-yard touchdown catch for the big guy, Jelani Woods, the 6'7", 253-pound tight end that was started his career with the Indianapolis Colts and basically hasn't been on an active NFL roster the last couple of years. So Jelani Woods caught it out in the flat, bowled over a Steelers defender as he crossed the goal line. And Geno Smith, 7 of 7, 65 yards and a touchdown. Garrett Wilson had a catch. A.D. Mitchell had two catches for 29 yards. No Breece Hall, but essentially because of the groin injury that's going to keep him out right up until the start of the season. But Braylon Allen had three carries for only 4 yards. It was basically all Geno Smith, Brad. And it's preseason. But, man, that Jets offense, they look functional. They look good.
2: Yeah, I mean, the key word there is functional, because that was a completely the opposite dysfunctional offense for much of last season. You know, outside of Breece Hall, and, you know, Breece Hall is trending in the right direction. It was, originally classified, diagnosed as a 2 to 3 week injury. All indications, according to the coaching staff, is that he's going to be ready for week one. You know, I'm really curious to watch Braylon Allen, you know, how much work he's going to get, you know, kind of morphing into a Brandon Jacobs type, given his just massive, muscular frame. I mean, the guy looks like he's tacked on about 15 pounds of muscle. He must be pounding the protein shakes. It's utterly ridiculous how yoked he is. He did have a catch for 5 yards in that first drive, but you're right, man. I mean, Geno's gotten some good buzz coming out of Jets training camp. People just like gloss it over. Oh, it's Geno. You know, once the real games start, you know what's going to happen. He's going to royally suck. That's what Geno Smith typically does. I mean, Geno's had a couple of good years in his career. He's also had a couple of lousy career years. But A.D. Mitchell was also the big standout, as you mentioned, on that drive, the two catches for nearly 30 yards. And that's a guy that's generated quite a bit of hype here about the last, it seems like, 7 to 10 days. Maybe he's on the brink, on the precipice of a breakout campaign. But it's all going to be tied to Geno Smith. And right now we're seeing good Geno, not disastrous Geno. And you're right too. It sounds like it's against largely number ones, the Pittsburgh Steelers. And that first drive for the Steel Towners, that was atrocious in its own right. Will Howard didn't complete a single pass. I don't think

0: He attempted one. It was a quick three and out, and the Jets could be taken off yet again.
1: Yeah, he did on the third down, because they tried to run the ball twice, and Jaylen Warren got 2 yards and then got stopped in the backfield. So on third and nine, Will Howard tried to uncork a deep one over the middle and overthrew Roman Wilson by about 5 yards. And that's important, and that's going to lead me into, honestly, Brad, something I very firmly believe. But when it comes to the Steelers' plan tonight, Will Howard was expected to start. He is starting, because we just saw him out there for the first drive, and he's going to play roughly the first half. Now, Mike McCarthy did make a mention that Mason Rudolph's not going to play tonight, and it's because they've seen a lot and they've seen enough out of their veterans. Rodgers not playing, so Mason Rudolph's not playing, so I think you're just going to get a 50-50 split. Will Howard will play the first half. Drew Aller will play the second. Brad, this could be the deciding game as to who is QB3 and who gets either cut or waived to put on the practice squad and who could potentially get poached by a different team in the NFL. So this is a massive game tonight for Will Howard and the Drew Aller quarterback battle. One other side thought that I have that I want to bring up, but I don't think it's actually going to happen. Could the Steelers trade Mason Rudolph if both Will Howard and Drew Aller look good enough to warrant one of them being the backup to Rodgers? Like, would Pittsburgh and Mike McCarthy risk having a young quarterback with zero regular season experience? Remember last year, Will Howard, I think, broke his hand, hurt his hand in the preseason, and that cost him like his entire preseason, and then obviously didn't play at all in the regular season, so he hasn't played a snap. Aller's obviously a rookie. Would you risk having a young QB with zero experience playing if Rodgers gets hurt early in the season? Now, Mason Rudolph admitted he's jealous that the rookies have an excellent system in place to learn under McCarthy and new OC Brian Angelicchio. So I don't think it's going to happen. I ultimately think there is going to be a tough decision. It's either going to be Will Howard or Drew Aller who gets put on the practice squad and, again, could potentially get scooped up by somebody. I don't see a world that exists where the Steelers carry four quarterbacks. So, Brad, honestly, I think this game determines tonight who's going to be on the active 53-man roster. Is it their fresh third-round draft pick, Drew Aller, or is it the sixth-round draft pick from a year ago in Will Howard?
0: I think it's going to be Aller, and I know you agree with that sentiment. I mean, Will Howard has been a guy that's just consistently hit the opposing team or, you know, the defense squarely in the numbers. I mean, he's had all kinds of turnover and interception issues, well-documented throughout training camp, and it's kind of carried over into the preseason. Now, we got a very small sample size, one pass so far. That overthrow, as you mentioned, of Roman Wilson. But he's going to get a, you know, second lease on life here, but he's got to kind of show up and show out. And it looks like the Jets are already starting to pull some of their starters. Geno's already out of this game. But getting back to the quarterback situation, who's going to win the third spot in that ranks at that position, I think it's going to be Drew Aller, man. He's just probably a more talented overall quarterback than Will Howard, though Howard has a little bit more experience, of course, than the rookie does. But Howard's just been plagued by turnover issues, and it's probably going to come back to haunt him.
1: Yeah, and you mentioned it. Geno Smith out of the game. They put in Cade Klubnik. Jets went three and out, so the Steelers are getting the ball back. We'll see Will Howard again here with that Steelers offense. No Michael Pittman or DK Metcalf expected to play in this game tonight, but we did see already a pass for Roman Wilson. And I would imagine we're going to see some of the other Steelers receivers, like the rookie Jeremy Bernard, the special teams wonder, Ben Skoranek, Caden Wettjen, pride of Iowa, not ILL, the pride of Iowa. And I haven't seen what tight ends are on the field yet for the Steelers, but that's definitely that's something worth keeping an eye on as well. Brad, I think it is going to be Drew Aller. I think Will Howard's going to end up getting waived. I think he's going to put on the practice squad. And if there's a team that thinks that, hey, he's worth a shot, you know, they'll pick him up. And you know, they'll put them on their roster if there's another team that has an injury. I mean, we've already seen several teams with third string injuries. The Texans are one of them, right? Graham Mertz tore his ACL, so they brought in Brett Rippon, and he's behind Davis Mills and CJ Stroud. Brett Rippon's 30 years old. I mean, is there any point to having him on the roster? So at the end of the preseason, could the Texans say, all right, we're going to get rid of Brett Rippon and we'll pick up Will Howard and we'll take a shot on a guy that's in his second year, just as a, you know, who the hell knows? I think you could see something like that. Or also with Carolina, who, remember, we're going to get to them in just a bit with their game, but Haynes King looked good at the Hall of Fame game and then picked up an injury, and they might cut Haynes King from stuff that I've seen. So the Panthers have Bryce Young, Kenny Pickett, and Kyle Trask, and Kyle Trask is another one.

0: Aaron Rodgers this season. And as it pertains to the guy that we saw play football last night, Brad, and that's Fernando Mendoza, the number one overall pick, I'm going to go out on a limb here. I feel it in my loins because I am about as high on Drew Aller as you could be. You know it. I think Drew Aller is going to end up having a better NFL career than Fernando Mendoza. And I think that Drew Aller was the guy that a lot of people saw as the number one overall pick last year. You can't deny the potential. You can't deny the talent. And then everything went to crap last year. The broken ankle, the disastrous season at Penn State. His coach had no idea what he was doing. James Franklin, they finally get rid of him. And look, Drew Aller wasn't that great last year, even before he got hurt. But the 2 years before that, there was a reason why he was in the conversation with Arch Manning and all the other quarterbacks to be the potential number one overall pick. He's got the size. He's got the arm talent. He's got the mobility in the legs. We saw it for the first 2 years at Penn State. It's there. And I think under the tutelage of Mike McCarthy, with a very stable, consistently winning franchise with the Pittsburgh Steelers, and him learning under Aaron Rodgers this year, he's better positioned to have a better NFL career than Fernando Mendoza, with the Raiders, who have been a loser for the basically the better part of the last 15 years. And yes, Kirk Cousins, he's a pro's pro to learn under. You don't get better than learning under Aaron Rodgers and watching him do what he does. And I think Drew Aller honestly has the better tools and the better traits. So if he could put it all together, he's going to have a better NFL career than Mendoza.
1: I ask you a question here, Pat. Are you the one that's actually in Las Vegas right now? And when did you start drinking?
0: Not in Vegas, not drinking, man. I mean, look, it might be a bit of a crazy prediction because Mendoza is the number one overall pick, but I think at this point you would agree he's not starting for the first couple of weeks. And so if at most he has a half of a season or three quarters of a season of a leg up and experience on Drew Aller, okay, so be it. Look at the weapons around him. Yeah, he's got Brock Bowers. Yeah, you know, we both think Genty can be a great running back with a good offensive line. He's got no receivers. Look at who Drew Aller's got. He's got Michael Pittman, who will be there next year. He's got DK Metcalf, who will be there next year. He's got a better offensive line. I think that the experience of Mike McCarthy, everybody, Clint Kubiak's the sexy hire of the offseason, right? And so I think a lot of people will be like, who would you rather have as your quarterback, head coach? Who would you rather have as your quarterback whisperer, your guru? A lot of people right now would say Clint Kubiak, and that's fair. The guy's coming off a Super Bowl. Let's not forget Mike McCarthy's got a Super Bowl. Let's not forget Mike McCarthy developed Aaron Rodgers. Let's not forget that Mike McCarthy is a hell of a head coach and an offensive, awesome coach in his own right. All the years leading a top five offense with Dallas and years before that in Green Bay. Now Mike McCarthy is going to basically, and he already said, we had to basically factory reset Drew Aller. I think the improvements he's already made on top of a season sitting and watching behind Aaron Rodgers, he will immediately hit the ground running, have a better year in 2027 when he's the starter than Mendoza. And I think Drew Aller, again, I'm 10 toes down here, Brad. Drew Aller is going to have a better NFL career than Fernando Mendoza.
1: All right, we got to get a side wager on this. A steak dinner, something, a bottle, maybe an entire 5-gallon pail of my favorite tequila, because you are going to lose that wager. Now, here is something that, I'm kind of throwing you a bone with, that Clint Kubiak said today, the Raiders head coach, about, the situation you just described. I think you did it very accurately. Clint Kubiak said, the team is still trying to find a wide receiver who is, quote, accountable and can help us on Sunday, end quote. Besh, Jalen Naylor, Trey Tucker, apparently not winning the good graces of the coach. So, you're speaking to the situation. It's definitely a healthier offensive environment in Pittsburgh, no doubt about it. I know DK Metcalf is kind of falling off, a king of inconsistency, but Michael Pittman is a perfect fit for that McCarthy system. Big body guy, reliable hands, may catch 75, 80 balls this year off the hand of Aaron Rodgers. Drew Aller does have the physical tools to be successful at the next level. The difference, and it's absolutely key, is the brain of Mendoza. If there is somebody that could be a modern Tom Brady in terms of, reading and assessing defenses between the ears. I'm not saying he's going to produce like Tom Brady. Nobody may ever produce like Tom Brady did. He is a GOAT for all of the right reasons. But Mendoza has a similar mindset and approach as Tom Brady. He's got good zip on his fastball, can drop it in the bucket.

0: He, bar none, will have the better NFL career than Drew Aller. I'll see you at the bar at roughly 9 p.m. Pacific time, me amigo, right here in Vegas.
1: 310-840-4910. I mean, look, recency bias at times is a hell of a drug. Who in their right mind was talking about Fernando Mendoza being the number one overall pick 12 months ago? Nobody. Now, does that mean that he didn't earn it? Does that mean that he didn't deserve to be the number one overall pick in a unanimous landslide? Yes, he did. I mean, he put together one of the more stunning and just incredible historic college football seasons of all time. By the point at the end of the year, like, there was no doubt who the best team in college football was. We spent the first 8-9 games of the year being like, is Indiana for real? Are they really this good? Nah, they're not better than Ohio State. They're not better than Alabama. They're not better than Georgia. And then literally 3 weeks later, we're like, Indiana's going to win this thing, and it's going to be in a landslide. So, yes, Mendoza did take a big step forward. But if Drew Aller didn't get hurt last year, if Drew Aller didn't have James Franklin as his head coach and actually had a competent offensive mind or a competent offensive coordinator, where would he have been last year? How much better would he have even been going into last year after he dominated his first two seasons as the Penn State quarterback? That's what I think is kind of getting lost in translation. And let's not forget a year ago where we all thought, or maybe where a lot of people thought Arch Manning would be and where he is now, having to kind of earn it. So I think you look at who's got the better arm to be determined. But I mean, I saw some of the throws Aller made last week. He's got a rocket. He's bigger. He's stronger. You think Mendoza is just a better quarterback and a better decision maker? You know, again, he proved it last year while Aller took a step back and then only played 4 games because he got hurt. But Drew Aller was the better college quarterback a year ago. And I think learning under Mike McCarthy with better weapons in place, a more stable, consistent winning organization that obviously knows how to develop quarterbacks, or at least they did with Big Ben, right? They got one of them this century. They've been trying to find the one ever since. I think he is in the perfect place to take over next year, right? Rodgers is going to retire at the end of this season. We've seen the Mason Rudolph song and dance time and time again. We don't need to see it anymore after this year. And Drew Aller has already been out playing Will Howard in preseason. That's all the reports that we've heard, that I've seen, is that, wow, Drew Aller looks better than Will Howard. I think he's going to prove it again tonight. Now, Will Howard, 2 scoreless drives, 2 very quick drives, hasn't wowed anybody yet in this game. Had a decent game last week, but Aller stole the show. I think he's going to dominate again tonight. And I think at the end of the regular season, or the end of the preseason, in just about a week and a half from now, Will Howard will be on the practice squad, or he'll be on somebody else's roster, and the stage will be set for Drew Aller to be the Steelers quarterback in 2027. And, I mean, we might be waiting a couple of years to have an answer to this, Brad, but I will be there wherever you and I are, and I will be there to tell you and everybody else when Drew Aller is in position to win Super Bowls and MVPs and having a better career than Fernando Mendoza. I'll be the guy that says, I told you so.
0: We have officially jumped the shark here on BetMGM tonight. This is the first moment since our reintroduction of the airwaves, since our introduction here on Westwood One Sports in late December. This is the moment. It really is. Don't underestimate the mind of Mendoza. And I'm going to leave it at that. And I'm going to collect my winnings. Or maybe it's going to be swimming around my stomach after the number of victorious shots that I take at a random watering hole here in Viva Las Vegas 2 years down the road.
1: 310-840-4910. We'll take a short break. Jets lead the Steelers 7-0. Geno Smith, perfect drive. He is out of the ballgame since. Cade Klubnik is in. Will Howard is going to expected to play the first half for the Steelers. We've got the Panthers and the Jaguars kicking off in a matter of moments. We will get you keyed in on everything you need to know in that game. And then later tonight, a good one. Packers, Broncos, 9 o'clock Eastern. Yeah. We'll get you set for that game as well. 310-840-4910. He's Brad Evans. I'm Pat Boyle. This is BetMGM tonight on Westwood One Sports.
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1: All right, welcome on back to the show. 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He's Brad Evans. I'm Pat Boyle. Phone number to join is 310-840-4910. You can call, you can text 310-840-4910. Brad, before we get to the Carolina Panthers and the Jacksonville Jaguars game, which has started, but again, we're going to get you filled in on everything you need to know as we keep you updated throughout it. And we'll get to Broncos Packers in just a bit. But real quickly, an update on Jets and Steelers. Jets still lead at 7-0. And Cade Klubnik in the game for the Jets. He's made a couple of decent throws and a couple of scrambles. And then for Pittsburgh, they have had three drives, and they have not done a whole lot so far. Will Howard did complete a 14-yard pass to Roman Wilson. This is their third drive. So two drives and a combined seven plays have only netted 5 yards. Will Howard is 1 for 3 for 14 yards. He did take a sack, and he just hasn't looked all that comfortable so far. Again, made a nice throw to Roman Wilson that went for 14, but that's really about it. Not a whole lot of action. The best action so far was the opening drive when Geno and the Jets starters, minus Breece Hall, went 10 plays, 69 yards, and just marched right down the field to score a touchdown. So anybody that's trying to buy some stock in the Jets against the Steelers starters, they look pretty decent for their first main action in preseason football. So let's get to a phone call here before we get to those other games. 310-840-4910. Our guy Ross in New Jersey, next up on BetMGM Tonight. Ross, what's going on, dude?
2: Patty B, Brad, how we doing, guys?
1: Hello, brother. How are you?
3: What's up, Ross?
2: What's going on? Yeah, so you guys, a couple segments ago, you were talking about DeJuan Stribling, and I think the hype's all there. I'm kind of having a little buyer's remorse, though, because I'm in a 12-team dynasty league. We had our entry draft about a week and a half ago, which was pretty much right around when Stribling broke out. And there was like that string of Jacoby Lame. I know, Pat, you were singing his praises a couple weeks ago. Zachariah Branch on Atlanta. I wound up going with Antonio Williams on the Commanders, and I'm starting to think I might have pulled a little Howie Roseman, Jalen Rager with Jettis.
1: that's good. That is good. I mean, Jalen Rager, my God, dude, there's not many more bad choices than that over the last decade in terms of the wide receiver position.
2: Yeah, no doubt.
3: That's definitely the case.
2: Yo, my bad, Brad.
3: Go ahead, Ross.
2: No, I was just gonna say, Pat, I think I might have redeemed myself the round after it. I did take your guy Malachi Fields. Shout out to your Fighting Irish and your Giants. He didn't look too bad against my Vikings. That was just my question, though. If you were to rank those four, Antonio Williams, Jacoby Lane, Zachariah Branch, DeJuan Stribling going into next season, 1 through 4, how would you rank them?
1: Oh, good stuff. Ross, great question. I mean, I'll let Brad handle most of this. I would just say I think Jacoby Lane, DeJuan Stribling, number 1 and 2, and after last night and knowing the 49ers injuries, although, again, we had Rashad Bateman get arrested today on domestic violence charges, I would still probably have DeJuan Stribling at 1 and Jacoby Lane at 2. And then I think you said Malachi Fields and Antonio Williams. Probably Malachi Fields 3, Antonio Williams 4. Brad, would you have in any other order?
3: I concur 1,000% with that order. And I think DeJuan Stribling, it's really a pretty sizable advantage over Jacoby Lane, in my opinion. He's just such a perfect fit for everything that Shanahan runs that offense, and now he's got full confidence of Brock Purdy, who, by the way, is a pretty damn accurate quarterback. No knock on Lamar Jackson, who is absolutely spectacular, 2-time MVP. We know what he can bring to the table. They still got Zay Flowers there. Again, Strib, the Stribulator, I like to call him. Some people are saying, buy tickets and let's go to the Strib Club. Dad jokes. I mean, all the nicknames are going to apply. The guy is going to be a rookie sensation this year. And yeah, sorry, Ross. I would have buyer's remorse too.
1: Yeah. Yeah, sorry, Ross. 310-840-4910. All right, let's get to this Panthers-Jaguars game because we weren't sure, Brad, who was going to play for Jacksonville? Now that the game has

0: started, we've got clarity. So we didn't know if Trevor Lawrence was going to play or the rest of the Jaguars starters. It sounded like Liam Cohen was going to, and then after their joint practices over the last couple of days, kind of backed off of that, but would not confirm one way or another. Each team has had a possession. It's 0-0, and Trevor Lawrence and the Jaguars starters not playing. You got Nick Mullins at quarterback. You got Amir Abdullah, who took the who took one carry, and the other carry for the Jaguars belonged to C.J. Williams, which is a receiver. So I'm not watching that one because that's not on national TV. So that might have been like a jet sweep or something. So again, yeah, the Jaguars are going with their backups, but we already have seen a possession for Bryce Young and the Panthers starters, and they're expected to play a decent amount tonight. They had three drives last week against the Buffalo Bills, Brad. Three and outs, nine plays, barely any yardage. And I don't think the plan was then to then play these guys for the second straight preseason game. But after how poor they looked against the Bills, Dave Canales was like, you know, these guys are playing again tonight. So Bryce Young, most of the Panthers starters expected to play reportedly 15 to 20 plays, if not the entire first quarter. And again, one possession so far. They did get a first down on a pass interference, but not much after that. They're in the midst of their second possession right now. So, Brad, while we work our way through this, key players to look out for tonight for the Carolina Panthers, hoping to get some momentum going after they basically were stuck in neutral last week in the first preseason game.
1: Yeah, let's look at the running back position. You got Chuba Hubbard out week to week still with a hamstring injury. We're going to see what his availability is for the opener against my Chicago Bears. That game being played in Charlotte between the Panthers and Bears. Jonathan Brooks, that is a guy whose arrow has been pointing sky high north here over the last about 2 weeks. He's already got a couple of carries in the game for just 4 yards. Doesn't have a reception, but that guy is generating a ton of buzz. The hype has certainly been building. It's starting to get a bit deafening, out of Charlotte around him. For those of, you know, people that play in fantasy drafts, we just had Ross on, you know, obviously he does, he's a Dynasty League player. You know, Ross, a guy going around pick number 100 overall. And I think that's some, you know, a correct assessment of where his value currently lies. Now, you know, he's barely played the NFL. I think he's had like 12 total touches in his brief career. He's already had two ACL displacements. But he is a legitimate three down, you know, tour de force. And, you know, Bryce Young is another player I want to look at in this game. Just 1 for 2 for 5 yards. And I like Jalen Coker. Jalen Coker, I think, has really sewn up the WR2 position next to Tet McMillan. He is a player of interest. He's long. He's lanky. He can play in the slot. Can play outside. Bryce Young, you and I have talked about, deserves a little bit more credit. A lot of people just kind of gloss over him. Don't give him, you know, any kind of love whatsoever. But we've seen an increase every single season. All 3 years he's been in the league in completion percentage. And it just seems like he's on the precipice of taking another major step forward in his maturation and his numerical output, largely because of Tet McMillan and Jalen Coker, too, who I think is really going to shine this season. So I'm looking at Brooks. I'm looking at Coker. I'm looking at Bryce Young. Those are guys I'm examining under the microscope for the Carolina Panthers. And, Pat, I just learned that Amir Abdullah is still in the league. I had no idea he's with the Jacksonville Jaguars until you mentioned the name. I'm like, that Amir Abdullah? Really? The former Lion? Yeah, I guess he is.
0: Yes, that is right. Yeah, Amir Abdullah, 33 years old. I guess he's trying to make the Jaguars roster here. Because Bashal Tootin is not a given, right? I mean, that Travis Etienne walked and went to New Orleans, and so Bashal Tootin's taken over the number one running back spot. But after that, it's Chris Rodriguez, formerly of the Commanders, LaQuint Allen, and Amir Abdullah. Hey, DJ Dallas. Remember DJ Dallas? Used to be with the Dallas Cowboys, if I'm not mistaken. I remember Dallas on Dallas. Oh, yeah, that's right. Seahawks, sorry. I was thinking Dallas Cowboy. Yeah. All right. I was dead wrong.
1: Dallas Buyers
0: I just
1: Club.
0: Got fooled. Yeah. I got fooled by the name. I do remember, yes, his first couple of years behind Marshawn Lynch in Seattle. So, okay. Yes. Cause I used to play with the Seahawks in Madden. And, I remember I would just run Marshawn Lynch into the ground. And then whenever he needed it, when like Madden Major take somebody out, it was like DJ Dallas. Okay. All right. So look, that's one hell of a running back room for the Jacksonville Jaguars. But, yeah, look, with the Carolina Panthers, here's another key to look out for. Both offensive tackles, and this isn't new news, but in case you've missed it and, you know, you're recently back from vacation or you're trying to pick up the pieces before the season starts here. Both Panthers offensive tackles, Ike Ekwonu, their left tackle, who's really good, ruptured patella tendon in the loss to the Rams in the playoffs. He's still on the PUP list. And Taylor Moton, who's got the blood clot, those guys seem like they're nowhere close to being ready to play, it seems. Like they could miss several weeks into the season. And so this is a big night for 19th overall pick Monroe Freeling, the rookie from Georgia. So, again, this game's not on national TV. I'm watching Jets Steelers, but that's something to look out for. And then the quarterback rotation after Bryce Young is probably going to be Kenny Pickett for the second quarter, and then I would guess Kyle Trask for the entire second half because, again, Haynes King, hamstring injury in the Hall of Fame game could be cut. So that's something to look out for. And then an update on this Jets-Steelers, by the way, Panthers first and goal at the Jaguars 9. So the second drive, they've got their first
1: looking good.
0: Their first down that they've actually earned here of the preseason, and now they've got first and goal. But meanwhile, in the Jets and the Steelers game, Will Howard might have sealed his fate here, Brad. He threw an interception on the last drive for the Steelers, badly underthrown, looking for Roman Wilson, and it got picked off by Andre Sisco. So I think Will Howard is there's no shot he's going to be on this active roster at the end of the preseason, and then it's just a matter of is anybody going to pick him up or is he going to be on the practice squad?
1: No, he's going to be a Saskatchewan Rough Rider. That's my projection, prediction right now. I mean, the guy's a magnet for turnovers. That is a fundamental flaw in professional tackle football, any level of football. He has been no bueno, to say the least. Sorry, Ohio State.
0: The Carolina Panthers have second and goal from the one, trying to score their first points with their starters of the preseason. We'll get you an update when we come back, so breathe easy, Panthers fans. And also, we'll get you set for a really good one tonight in the preseason. Broncos, Packers, all the things you need to know about that game when we come back. He's Brad Evans. I'm Pat Boyle. This is BetMGM Tonight here on Westwood One Sports.
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You could watch the show live on Twitter at BetMGM tonight. And you can listen to the program on the Westwood One Sports app, the Odyssey app, SiriusXM, Channel 375, and hundreds of local affiliates throughout North America. The phone number to join the show is 310-840-4910. Again, that's 310-840-4910. Previewing and talking about in-depth the preseason games going on tonight, what it means for the rest of the year for both of these teams, for some of these players. Right now, the Carolina Panthers lead the Jacksonville Jaguars. They had second and goal at the one-yard line when we went to commercial break, and it was a really good second drive after a fruitless first drive for the Panthers, but they punched it in finally, and it's Jonathan Brooks, one-yard touchdown run. Brad, you've been talking a lot about him because of that Chuba Hubbard hamstring injury that is going to have him sidelined week to week. His status, definitely a big question mark for week one, and so after a lackluster first drive on top of three and outs last week against the Bills defense, the Panthers finally get it going. Bryce Young so far on the night, 5 of 6, 49 yards. Tet McMillan's got two catches. Tommy Tremble, former Notre Dame tight end, got two catches. And the aforementioned Jonathan Brooks, 5 carries, 18 yards and a touchdown. So that is definitely more of what you were hoping to see from the Panthers. And again, I think the Jaguars not really playing any of their starters, but look, they finally had a sustained drive, which has got to be good for the momentum, and that's probably the rest of Bryce.